0: here, everybody. You look for them, you reach for them, you want to hear from them. Every single Tuesday at 5 o'clock with Wyman and Bob right here, we bring in the one, the only, El Hombre.
1: Yeah, people seem to like him. It's surprising.
0: Michael Bradley? Yeah. Everybody likes Michael Bradley.
2: Just thought I'd start off with a shot there.
0: How are you, man?
3: You ain't just whistling Dixie. I'm beloved.
0: I was just showing Dave during the break your the video you sent me of your splash competition. Did you win?
3: No, there was no prize. It was like a participation trophy thing. I stunk. I really had a bad entry. I was too much butt and not enough like going in right and throwing back. It was bad technique. I've only had a couple of them this year. I haven't had a chance to get on the board that much. So I sent it anyway because I competed, but I was really upset.
0: Was that the Tut, the King Tut?
3: Yes. Everybody else did cannonballs. You can't get a good splash with a cannonball. You just kind of go in, and you get displaced a little water. King Tut, if it's done right, you get like that concussive. It's like a ba-boom, and then it comes up in a majestic fountain. And that one was just not. Don't post that one. That just one was not good.
0: I just showed it to Dave and Lefko.
1: Are you like a $160 or something like that? I mean,
3: I weigh about 147.
1: What? Okay. Well,
3: it's
1: yeah,
3: technique.
1: I mean, yeah, you're right.
0: Couple practice tuts, Dave. He's in there.
1: Bob and I were talking about the can opener. Do you remember the can opener?
3: Yeah, that's a tough one to do. You got to get that leg up there right and then lean back. And the problem with the can opener is if you hit it wrong, we're talking flat on the back, and then you got that instant sunburn, as we used to call it.
1: Yeah. So, Bob was just talking about that.
3: Because you're going in feet first if you do it right.
1: I just remember being a little kid. I was telling Bob during the break that, like, that was a milestone when I could conquer doing a flip. But you always had to, as Bob said, your skin gets red,
0: yeah,
1: you know,
0: if you belly flop or back flop.
1: Yeah, that was always.
3: Yeah, I mean,
1: like
3: my favorite is the egg, where you go to the end of the board, squat down, wrap your arms around your knees, and then just fall in. Not much of a splash, but people are looking at you like, what the heck is this guy doing?
0: The egg.
3: Yeah. Good. Well, not going as an egg.
0: I hadn't heard of that one.
1: You know, they should do a competition like for, you know, for a football team.
0: Yeah.
1: They do like these getaway things where, you know, see, like, can you imagine Anthony Bradford?
0: Oh, my goodness.
1: Doing a cannonball? I mean, the guy's like 340 pounds.
0: Giant old lineman.
3: As I said, a cannonball's not going to get you that high splash. The other one that's a good one that gets you more of a thin sort of flume that goes up is the suicide. You go in feet first with your hands covering your face. So you're going in much thinner because your hands are in covering the face.
0: The suicide. I love the extensive research he's done on all these and certainly practice
3: them all. I mean, when I was a kid, that's all we did. There was a 10-foot board at the swim club we belonged to, and we would just go again and again and again. That, and it was a diving well. It wasn't like part of the bigger pool. So we would run off the thing and try to touch the other side. And we would just miss. It was just long enough that unless you really hit it, you couldn't get the other side of the pool.
0: Yeah. Did you do the egg back then?
3: Not off the high board, off the low board. Yeah. You can't do that off the high board because you'll do too many rotations and you could end up landing God knows how. So that's a low board one. And then you miss. I didn't send you. I'll send you this, Pop. Another guy and I from there did a synchronized belly flop off the swim starting block. We both went at the same time in belly flop.
0: Synchronized belly flop, jeez.
3: Belly flop, a Renaissance man, you know, creative.
0: So good. So give us the reaction to the arrival of King James in town. What is it celebratory? Is everybody excited? Are they going, who's this 41-year-old man? What are we getting excited for? What's the reaction?
3: Utter pandemonium. All right. I mean, people are like texting, the greatest day of my life. You know, these guys with like three kids and young wife and everything like that. The people are losing their minds over this. The jersey sold out immediately.
0: Really?
3: As soon as it went up on NBA.com or whatever the store was, it sold out.
0: Wow.
3: People are completely out of their minds. I would imagine that the tickets for games are going to be astronomical on the secondary market. If you're a ticket salesperson with the Sixers, you got to be the happiest person in the world. This has now become the easiest job ever. You've gone from the process where you were trying to lose, where you were basically selling. It's like, look, buy a ticket, you get a Rolls Royce. Now it's, hey, you got to give me a Rolls Royce to get a ticket. So it's people are going nuts.
1: What is his number? I'm sorry, that's a basketball.
3: He's 23.
1: He's 23? Yeah, it's just weird how, like, you can't, I mean, that's how I used to remember phone numbers, is my teammates.
3: That's how I still do.
1: Yeah, do you? Yeah, it's, but it's weird.
3: And you know
1: weird.
3: Where it came from? Here's where it came from, a Peanuts card.

0: teammates.
1: That's how I still do.
0: Yeah, do you? Yeah. It's but it's
1: and you know
0: weird.
1: Where it came from?
0: Hmm.
1: Here's where it came from. A Peanuts cartoon. So Linus says, and I have it printed out in my office. Linus says, I don't see how you remember your locker combination. And Charlie Brown says, it's easy, 3-24-7. But how in the world do you remember it? Babe Ruth was number 3, Willie Mays was number 24, and Mickey Mantle was number 7. So this is from the 60s. So
0: yeah.
1: I read that when I was a kid, and that's how I remember every – I still got a friend. His number is Ted Williams, Ed George, half of Ken Burrow, Julius Erving, and Joe Bryant, 964-0623. You know, that's how I remembered everything.
0: Yeah, these kids today, they don't have to memorize, though. But, yeah, I had the same thing. And then, like, I could remember guys' numbers more than I could remember their name, you know, because I would always pick teammates or whatever. But, yeah, it's just weird. Like, in baseball and in basketball, the number isn't – I mean, you know, pretty famous number 23, right? With Jordan,
2: right. Yeah.
0: But I mean, other than that, like you don't really associate them with the number, which is kind of weird.
1: Well, so, Will Chamberlain wore 13. That was pretty big. Magic Johnson was 32. Bird was 33. Come on, there are still some.
0: Yeah, there's
1: numbers.
0: A few. Kobe
2: there's
0: was
2: a few.
0: Eight.
2: Yeah,
0: there's a few.
1: Kobe was Kobe was 8 exactly. And so I mean, you know, there are some numbers, but you're right. I mean. Football, you remember the quarterback numbers, okay? I mean, I still can give you, you know, quarterbacks from 1 to 21, John Hadle. So, you know, it's still...
0: Steve Young.
1: You know, what's that?
0: Steve Young.
2: He was number 8, right?
0: Bob.
1: Yeah.
2: Oh. Sorry. Oh, I didn't know you were testing him.
0: I was quizzing you.
1: Seriously.
0: I was quizzing you.
1: Please.
0: All right.
1: Please.
2: Hey, so, I mean, he's... You know, it's funny to joke about his age. He's going to be 42 in December this year.
1: Right.
2: But as a 41-year-old, he averaged almost 21 points a game, 7.2 assists and 7.2 rebounds, 6.1 assists. I mean, he's still putting up ridiculous numbers for his age. You know, those are all-star numbers. I mean, it's amazing what he's doing at his age. I don't know. You know, does he fall off a cliff? Did those numbers take a big hit? I mean, he's certainly got to share the ball with Embiid. You got Jaylen Brown out there. Is this a team that you now look at as a favorite to win the title? What's the expectation now?
1: Well, I'll answer the first one first. He doesn't have to score 25 a game on this team because you didn't even mention Tyrese Maxey, who's in a
2: Maxey, yeah.
1: Star. And they drafted B.J. Edgecombe last year, who came in and showed he can play. And believe it or not, he's going to play a lot of point guard. Because nobody on that team is a pure point guard. So it's entirely possible he brings the ball up and sets things up, or if there's a chance for him to just drive his basket, he'll do it. He is going to be a playmaker. He does not have to score 20. And, if you have your preferred starting lineup in there, which I'm predicting the over-under on it is about 15 games, but Maxey, Edgecombe, Brown, Embiid, and James, that's, you know, you don't have enough points for everybody to average 20. And they don't have to. Embiid is still going to be the number one option, but Brown's going to score a ton also, and so is Maxey. So this is an interesting team. It's going to take a while for it to coalesce, but the good news is the Sixers now have somebody in the locker room who's won 4 championships and can say to Joel Embiid, get in shape, okay? And if you got a hangnail, you're playing. You know, Jaylen Brown's got a ring, too, and a Finals MVP. Embiid's never had that. He's never had a veteran in the locker room that he has to respect. So that's a good thing. The bad thing is if things don't start going well by midseason and LeBron starts thinking he's going to coach the team and grabs the clipboard, now we've got a little bit of an issue.
0: Hey, you got a recently very wealthy defensive tackle, Jalen Hurts.
1: Yeah.
0: Or I'm sorry.
2: Carter.
1: Jalen Carter.
0: Yeah, Jalen Carter. And, you know, that was a guy that – I think John Schneider passed on, and a lot of people were, you know, thinking, yeah, maybe
2: the Bears passed on him too.
0: Yeah, so I mean, there were some people, and it seems like it's worked out. You know, is he the kind of guy you can give a whole bunch of money to?
1: $109 million guaranteed, or something like that.
0: Yeah,
1: the Eagles took a risk on him, and they don't usually do that, right? They're not the team that says, okay, the guy's got some alleged character issues and some incidents. We're gonna roll with them anyway, but it's worked out tremendously. And you know they picked up his fifth year option, so he was still under contract for 2 more years. But they decided now it's time to do it. And

0: when Howie Roseman signs somebody early, it usually works out well.
1: Yeah.
0: It's not like the Phillies who sign guys to 13-year contracts and then they commit more errors than a Little League team, Trey Turner. But when he does it, it's the right move.
1: Well, it's interesting they did it off a year where he had both shoulders worked on. His numbers were not great. In 11 games, he had, what, 3 sacks, 3.5? He had, he didn't put up these high-popping numbers by any stretch. So they're buying into his future and what he's going to mean to this team, certainly. The one thing I was pointing out to Dave, I was reading the article about it, and they were just talking about when he came out of Georgia that there were, typically teams are calling the coaches and, hey, tell me about this kid, and usually it's a sales pitch of some sort about what great work ethic they are, what great character they have, and, they're great at this, that, and the other. And they said there are a number of coaches with Georgia that wouldn't participate. They didn't want to sing his praises, so they just said nothing. I wasn't aware of that.
0: And that's why I said it was rare for the Eagles to pick someone like that. They generally don't do that. The thing also you remember about Vic Fangio's defense, and he's an older guy. I don't know how long he's going to be there. If he'll be there the length of the contract, but they're not asking a defensive tackle to sack the quarterback. They've got rush ends that they want to do that to get that done. They want him to be a double-team attractor in the run game so that the linebackers are clean, and they want him to put a push on so that the quarterback doesn't feel as safe in the middle of the pocket, and he's got to move out into those rushers. So don't look for him to be getting 11 sacks, but look for him to be somebody that the opposing team really has to pay attention to.
2: Yeah, I mean, they always seem, Roseman always seems to do. I mean, he's right up there with Schneider, I think, as far as a bad move.
1: You see how he took a shot at his Phillies in that comment?
2: I did hear that.
1: Yeah.
2: Yeah. So
1: and Trey Turner.
0: Started.
2: Very subtle.
0: Don't get me started.
1: They've lost 7 of 10, so I get it. You're not feeling good about it.
0: Softy's on the mound tonight, and it's the sixth inning, and it's very dangerous. His sixth inning is about his limit. He's got one out and 0-2 count, but it could all go to heck right now in a 1-0 game. I saw the Phillies play twice last week. They beat the Dodgers in one of the strangest games ever. Turner committed 4 errors. They only charged him with 2. And then he hit 2 home runs and beat the Dodgers. And they lost the Yankees 1-0, and he committed another error. And they played some of the dumbest baseball. This is just a dumb team. All right? The collective baseball IQ of this is somewhere below Timmy Lupus from the Bad News Bears.
1: The Looper.
2: Oh, Bad News Bears, yeah.
1: Yeah.
2: Walter Matthau with a can of Coors in the dugout.
1: Oh, yeah.
0: Not just a can of Coors. It was a Budweiser Coors, Mickey's Big Mouth, Miller High Life. I used to know all 6 beers that he drank in it. They don't show the label on the bottles that he gives them after the game. There's a Pabst in there. I'll come up with the 6 at some point.
1: Didn't Ogilvy make him a martini at the pool?
0: Oh, man, and he says, Ogilvy, this is superb.
1: Yeah.
2: Hey, Michael, you could probably hear in the background here, we got the mowers going. We're out at Seahawk practice. And they put grass in for the World Cup here in Seattle.
0: Right.
2: And, the professional athletes are making so much money, and they want to play on grass. And I'm just, I wonder if you think, is that's what I hear all the time, that the players, even though the stats don't really bear it out, I think it's like 53-47 last year as far as the percentage of knee injuries on grass versus turf. So it's like pretty negligible, as far as the difference between the two. But could you see like everybody going to grass at some point, just because the players, and they're making all the money, they are the ones that want grass?
0: Since when do the owners listen to the players? Seriously. B, grass is more expensive to maintain than turf. You put the turf down every few years. You don't have to mow it. You don't have to feed it. You don't have to water it. You don't have to do anything to it. Just got to make sure that, they're not pebbles anymore. They used to have those ground-up tires. Now they have some other things that are better for the environment, and they're not carcinogens for the people when they fall on them. Players like it. It's not just the knees. It's the shoulders. It's the hips. It's everything when you fall down on it. Okay? It's a little bit softer. It's a little bit more natural. Now, it's not grass and dirt anymore. These things have sand and drainage systems. You don't get any more of those 1970s games where you can't read by anybody's number by the second quarter when it's raining. So, the players want that. The owners won't do it. It's costing. I mean, I just read an article about the the standoff between the players and owners in MLB in terms of this negotiation that's going to come up. And the stuff that the owners are trying to exempt from baseball revenue that will go to the split, that will go to salaries for players, is amazing. So they are trying to soak every single dollar that they can away from the players. So the players could stage a concert and bring all the artists to come out and play to raise money for grass turf, grass fields. Ain't going to happen. And we're going to get more and more domes. They're going to build a dome in Philadelphia because Jeffrey Lurie wants a Super Bowl and a Final Four and indoor concerts in February. So there's not going to be grass for that.
2: Okay, so you're saying it's going to be a dome. It's not going to be retractable or
0: Oh, the new stadium, it may be retractable. It may be. But he wants to have an indoor stadium. And, I mean, Lincoln Financial Field is like 25 years old. It's not like this is an old, decrepit. It's not like Soldier Field or something. This is a relatively young stadium and a good stadium. It's, you know, good sight lines. There's plenty of places to buy stuff and everything, but... You know, this is, he wants to have, you can't have a Super Bowl in Philadelphia with an open air stadium. You can't have a Final Four in Philadelphia. You can't have, you know, Luke Bryan come and put a concert on in March in an open air stadium.
1: That's a shame. Hey, Michael, taking a look at the trade deadline coming up here. I don't think it's nearly as convoluted in the National League as in the American League, where everybody, we're looking at the wild card, everybody's in it, everybody feels like they're in it to a certain extent. I don't know how many teams actually believe we've got a chance to actually make noise and they're going to be buyers instead of sellers. National League-wise, what do you think? How many teams do you look at in that side and just say, this team is legit? They are legitimately in it, and there's no doubt they're going to be buyers. Are the Phillies no doubt buyers, in your opinion, being as they're 5.5 back of the Braves, and you've just been kind of closing that gap throughout the season? Or do you think it's the Braves, the Dodgers, the Brewers, and I don't know who else would you say is an absolute buyer?
0: Well, here's what I'm going to say. In both leagues, first of all, there's only six teams in the American League with winning records. In both leagues, you have 12 teams within 5.5 games of the wild card or in first place. You got the three leaders, you got the three wild card teams, and then the American and National Leagues, you've got six teams that are within 5.5 games who all think that they've got a shot. So, you know, it's going to be tough to be a buyer because there aren't as many sellers as usual. You know, usually you got 10 teams that are out of it by now. But five games out of the wild card right now, you go on a mini winning streak, you go 8-2 over the course of a couple weeks, you're back, you're a game out of the wild card.
1: Yeah, you're the Red Sox.
0: Softy's getting taken out because he just gave up two hits. So he can't even get through six innings. Seriously, $24.5 million, and we got to pay him that for four more years. But I digress. A lot of teams, you know, they've got two or three days to make the decision because the deadline's Monday. I mean, did the Tigers trade Scooble? They're not going to sign him in the offseason. But, you know, do they say we're done? We're out? Mize, they got another pitcher who's good, who's a free agent at the end of the season. Do they say, all right, fire sale, come and get him. Give us your prospects. Because this doesn't always work out. You get a great package. You get a young player who's on the come and three prospects. And 5 years later, none of them is playing, and you just gave up your best player. So
1: by the way,
0: he's very interesting to see.
1: I would just want to let the listeners know when you refer to Softy, you're talking about Aaron Nola. So
0: yes,
1: in case they were curious who you were just taking your anger out on, and he's got how many more years left?
0: 4 years at $24.5 million a year after this one, and watch him if you ever watch him pitch. Every time something goes wrong, he looks like someone just took his dog. He's got this whiny look on his face. That's why I call him Mr. Softy. Looks like he's got all the fight of a JV, you know, grade school team that's 0-14, and they just want to get to the snacks.
1: And he's what, like 34, 33, somewhere there? He's not a young guy.
0: I don't know how old he is. Seriously. He's, you know, anyway.
2: Doesn't matter.
1: Yeah. Hey, quickly, before we let you go, you brought up what's, you know, the owners are wanting to take away from the players in baseball. What's your level of optimism surrounding this negotiation? Is it that we're going to miss some time. We're going to start the season late. The cooler heads will prevail. They're going to get it done before any games are lost. How do you see this playing out?
0: Have you ever been to the bottom of the Grand Canyon? That's
1: no.
0: Where my level of optimism is right now. I've been there. It's low, okay? It's deep, all right? High. So my level is low. I think we're going to have a work stoppage. They are way far apart. Not only do the owners want a salary cap, they're trying to cut the way the revenues are going to be distributed. So they're going to give even fewer. It's going to hurt the salaries overall. And they're having a bad year. Tim Kirchin said today on Pardon the Interruption that, you know, there are a lot of low, small market teams that are doing well right now. I mean, look at Tampa Bay, right?
1: Yeah.
0: Look at Milwaukee. I mean, we're talking two of the best teams in their leagues. Tampa Bay's got the best record in the American League, and Milwaukee's got the second best in the National League. And they're two small market teams. So their whole argument of the owners that we got to have equity so that the small market teams can win. Sorry, pal. That's being defeated this year. So, it's going to be ugly. I think I could see the whole season being gone. And you know, baseball's net. We talk about this all the time. The median age of the fan is like 56, 57 years old. You're going to lose. You lose the young people because they don't care about it. They find something else to do. You could have a problem coming back, and they can't just have everybody do steroids like they did back in 2004 to get everybody excited again.
1: Jeez. I hope that is not how things work out, but I guess we'll find out as this whole thing progresses. Michael is always great stuff. You can find him here every Tuesday at 5 o'clock is where you find El Hombre. You can find him on Twitter at Daily Hombre on Twitter as well. We appreciate you, my friend. Have a great week. We'll talk again next week.
0: So long, suckers.
1: There he goes, everybody. The great El Hombre, Michael Bradley. Meanwhile, the Seahawks preseason home opener is on August 15th against the Cowboys, and we want to send you and one of your, and three friends. How about that? You and three friends to watch in person, and all you need to do is open the Seattle Sports app. To find out how is you just open the app. If you don't have the app, text the word app, APP, to 866-979-3776. 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Contest runs through Monday, August 3rd. Meanwhile, there was some news today in the NFL that will affect a current Seahawks player in a big way. We'll tell you what that's about as we continue live from the Virginia Mason Athletic Center with Wyman and Bob. It's Seattle Sports on 710.
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1: Our thanks to El Hombre, Michael Bradley, who joined us in the previous segment. 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And don't forget, you can click subscribe. That way it shows up for you every single day. It's totally free. You don't have to remember anything. I like when I don't have to remember or think about things, Dave.
0: Yeah, that's nice. I don't like thinking either.
1: I like when it just happens.
0: Thinking is overrated.
1: It is.
0: It really is.
1: Well, it's just effort I don't need to waste on that. Yeah, it just shows up on its own. It's perfect.
0: Who's got the energy? No. By the way, if you're nicknamed Mr. Softy, that's a bad thing. It's very bad.
1: I love how he's got nicknames for everybody, and then you forget, wait, who's he talking about now? Oh, that's right. Aaron Nola. He is just not a fan. They owe him, what, $24 million a year for the next 4 years?
0: Yeah.
1: I just looked up. He's 33 years old. So, yeah, he's going to be 37, going on 38 when that contract expires, and probably not nearly as good as he is now, which is a guy who's got, I think, like a 5.62 ERA. So there's a lot of years of anguish and just absolute frustration for El Hombre and his future. That's great. Yeah. Meanwhile, taking a look at some deals signed in the NFL, cornerback Denzel Ward has signed a two-year, $62.2 million extension with the Cleveland Browns with $52.3 million guaranteed. So we're all out here waiting for Witherspoon to get his deal, and now here comes this big one, this two-year deal. So I'm wondering how far along Witherspoon is in the negotiations, if they've agreed on an overall value and now they're just working out guarantees, what have you, and all of a sudden a deal like this pops up. You go, oh, is the agent going to go, look at this. This is new standard. This is what we need.
0: Yeah, you know, it's funny that that number, I don't know how obsessed the players are. There are some guys that are probably like, hey, when I sign, I want to be, you know, and they know that it's fleeting, right? I mean, it's going to get topped probably 2 weeks, a month later, whatever.
1: Yeah.
0: Somebody will redo a contract or whatever. Oh, this is the most guaranteed money ever. So, yeah, I mean, it just seems like it's always it's going to be a moving target. And like, I don't know if you said it or Lefko, but like, you're going to be the highest paid corner for 2 days.
1: Yeah.
0: Yeah. So, yeah, I mean, that I don't know. I don't know how much that appeals to. Hopefully it doesn't appeal to the players here. You know, because they care more about, you know, being part of a winning team. And so, yeah, hopefully that will be a thing that they will kind of, like, you know, we talked about with Derek Hall. Guy got two sacks in the Super Bowl, played really well. I think he's going to have a breakout year because, you know, he's got the capability of doing that. And, you know, like I said, I mean, that's a lot less money than Boye Mafe got.
1: Yeah.
0: Now, I know that there are guarantees and all that, but that's not how young guys think. They when you're young, you're like, yeah, of course I'm going to be there for all three. You know, but if you get hurt or whatever, you know, maybe it's not guaranteed, or maybe it's... I signed a deal in Denver that was, you know, it was... They gave me a good amount, but it was spread out over, like, you know, 6 or 7, 8 years or something like that. So I was getting checks from the Broncos since, like, the 3 years after my retirement.
1: Yeah.
0: Yeah. So, I mean, yeah, there's all kinds of different ways of doing those things. So, like I said, I think it's going to be one of those, like, hey, the highest paid corner for maybe 4 hours or something like that.
1: Yeah. Other news going on, so we'll see if that impacts Witherspoon or not. But the other bit of news is Jamal Adams has a new team, the Minnesota Vikings.
0: How about that?
1: Signed by Nolan Teasley, who was part of the front office that brought him here to Seattle. So he's 30 years old. He played in all 17 games last year, I believe. So he was healthy last year with the Raiders. Yeah, Adams appeared in 17 games last season with the Raiders, his most since playing in 16 during his second season with the Jets back in 2018. So he played in seven, had 45 tackles and a sack, 7 pressures and a forced fumble, recorded at least 4 tackles in a game on 5 occasions. So kind of a bounce back year. I mean, he when he signed here, he just looked like a difference maker. He looked like just a different level of player. And I know people don't want to hear it because of the way it turned out, but man, that first year here,
0: he had 9.5 sacks.
1: It was crazy.
0: I think it was the most by any defensive back ever at the time. I don't know if it's been broken, but yeah, I mean, it was that was the pandemic year. I got a chance to come out here and watch, you know, the practices, and I was like, man. I think it was number 33, whatever his number was. It was like, who is that guy?
1: Yeah, I think it was 33, wasn't it?
0: Yeah, I think so. Text it in. just to make sure. But, yeah, I'm pretty sure it was 33. But, yeah, 9.5 sacks. I remember he got one where he's dropped in, like, the left side hook zone, which is, like, 10, 12 yards deep, outside the hash marks, in between the number and the hash mark. And he got a sack on the other sideline. Mm-hmm. And that's how much he hustled. But then, you know, we found out that he didn't have great ball skills.
1: Yeah.
0: You know, the worst one was the one that hit him in the head.
1: Hit him in the face.
0: But yeah, I mean, and then also we learned that he was playing with a lot of injuries. Remember he tweeted out that picture of his hand laid open? And
1: yeah.
0: It's like, ugh. But yeah, I liked him. And you and I interviewed him, and we were just like blown away by how professional he was and how enthusiastic he was. And he interviewed like he plays, you know, fast and a lot of action,
1: a lot of energy,
0: man.
1: Told us, yeah, he wasn't Boo Boo the Fool. He was going to sign that deal.
0: His mom told him to sign the deal. Yeah, and I just thought everything was going to turn out. I really thought he was a huge difference maker. And, yeah, things just kind of spiraled out of control. And
1: yeah, just he couldn't stay healthy, out. Man. Remember when he was injured, he tweeted out a picture of him watching a Seahawks game at home, and he had his helmet on.
0: Yeah.
1: And it was like a picture from behind. He's like standing watching the TV in the games on. He's wearing his Seahawks helmet.
0: Wasn't there a blunt burning or something in an ashtray?
1: I don't remember that picture. Do you remember that picture?
0: I thought that was the thing.
1: Yeah, I don't really remember that.
0: You don't remember that?
1: No. I just remember him standing there. I thought it was funny because I think he was wearing like a hoodie and shorts or something to just at home watch the game, but he's got his helmet on.
0: Yeah. I mean, that's the kind of guy he was. And then everybody loved him, and, you know, he was great. But it just didn't work out for him. And that's, you know, we were talking earlier about C.J. Procise.
1: Yeah.
0: You know, and maybe Jamal Adams, that would be a guy that you could throw in there, that, like, a guy that you really wish could have stayed healthy.
1: Yeah.
0: And
1: what kind of player would he have been?
0: Oh, my gosh. Yeah, I mean, he was just all over the field. And the way they used him was really cool, and they used him up in the box quite a bit. So, yeah, he was that's interesting. And, you know, obviously Nolan Teasley knows what he's all about.
1: Yeah. So, well, good luck to him. Yeah, I'll root for Jamal Adams.
0: Totally.
1: Not a bad guy at all. Meanwhile, what do we need to see tonight against this Dodger team when the Mariners kick off this series, Game 1, coming your way tonight? We'll give you our thoughts on it coming up next with Wyman and Bob at Seattle Sports on 710.
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1: We continue live from the Virginia Mason Athletic Center, where the Seahawks have wrapped things up for the day. Day 4 of training camp in the books for your beloved Seattle Seahawks. Meanwhile, your beloved Seattle Mariners getting ready for game number 1 against the L.A. Dodgers tonight. And taking a look at the lineup, as Lefko told us earlier in the day, there is the return of Rob Refsnyder as your D.H. tonight.
0: And Bob has been in a bad mood ever since.
1: I actually like him as a person. He seems like a very nice guy, and he's a guy who's out there busting his tail. I know his work ethic is outstanding. he has just not been good. I mean, it's been a failed experiment. It has not worked. And I know they want a right-handed help, and that's what you signed him for because that had been his history. But for whatever reasons, it just has not clicked here. So when you see him back in the lineup, you're just kind of like, really? Is this going to be our answer? Is this going to? Now, maybe he goes, who knows? He goes off tonight.
0: Yeah.
1: Hits, comes away with three hits, two home runs. I'll come in tomorrow and go, wow. Well, they saw something. They knew something. He's feeling good, and he's seeing the ball better. But
0: I don't know. I don't see that happening, but it would be it's nice to fantasize about.
1: Yeah, it would be. And I'm rooting for him. He's, again, seems like a quality guy who's had a nice career. It just, once he got here, he hit a brick wall.
0: Yeah. Well, remember, he started off 0-for for, I don't know, what was it, 18 or 16 or
1: and
0: whatever.
1: He even said, he's like, when you don't have a batting average, you start feeling it. Or, you know, he was talking about that, so you feel for the guy.
0: Then he hits a dinger.
1: Yeah, so it's they moved Randy up in the lineup. He's hitting second. They got Cole Young leading off, and they've got let's see, once again, J.P. Crawford is not in the lineup, which is interesting because there was a swing in the last game where I think he may have grimaced when he swung, and I thought the broadcasters made mention of it, so I don't know if the wrist is still bothering him, but he is not in the lineup. So third base and base will be Weston Wilson tonight, and obviously Colt Emerson at short. So it goes Young, Arozarena, Rodriguez, Canzone, Rayleigh, Naylor, Ref Snyder, Wilson, Emerson, with Luis Castillo on the hill, which I guess this could potentially be his final start, right, for the Mariners, if... Well, we played the clip earlier from, who was it, from somebody on Baseball Tonight that was talking
10: Mark
1: about...
10: Mark Feinsand, one of their national reporters.
1: Yeah, saying he's hearing that the Mariners are looking to move Castillo and they're willing to eat part of his contract. Now, are they willing to eat enough of it to make it satisfactory to another team to get a reasonable return on it? Who knows, but potentially looking at the final start for Luis?
0: Yeah. Yeah, and I mean, he's been great. You can tell his teammates love him. And, you know, he's been pretty solid. I mean, I think, you know, we've always kind of put him at the bottom of the rotation as far as ranking goes. You know, where do you think he's at? Remember, there was one year he had a good year, but he gave up home runs a lot. Mm-hmm. You know, and that just seemed kind of like a sticking point. But, yeah, if they're willing to eat that, maybe they can get something offensively back, and then that would solve the whole angst over, you know, the piggyback and six-man rotation.
1: Yeah, it's unfortunately, the angst is building beyond those topics, beyond those talking points.
0: I mean, nobody's complaining about that anymore.
1: Yeah, now we're just looking at an offense that just looks flat and just kind of dead in the water, and now you're going up against a pitcher tonight who's here. What's his ERA? It's like a 2.62, something along those lines, where you just feel like, okay, this isn't where you get well. This isn't where the offense comes to shine and say, okay, we're good. But yeah, it's going to be a tall order, but it would be very Mariners. Yeah, let's see here, Justin Robleski, 2.62 ERA. He's 11-2 on the season.
0: That's pretty good.
1: Yeah, seems to be having a pretty solid season. So yeah, Mariners offense has their work cut out for him, and I'm looking. You know, I'm not look if Ref Snyder goes 0 for the game. Okay, I'm looking at Cal. I'm looking at Julio. I'm looking at Naylor. What do you guys got?
0: Yeah.
1: What do you guys got? Because I'm putting it on those guys. I mean, it's been great to watch Cole Young and what he's done this season, but this is his first full season in the big league, so I'm not putting that all on him. Certainly Colt Emerson is a kid who's fighting his way. We've seen him really struggle at the plate. He feels like he sort of found it in that last series, oddly enough, against the Rangers. He actually hit pretty well in that series, but you're not putting it on him. Your expectations sit with those guys in the middle, and they've got to figure it out. Whatever it is that's throwing them off, whatever it is that's keeping them from being what they normally are, they've got to get that figured out. And I don't know if that's Dan. I don't know if that's Seitzer and Edgar sitting in a room with them one-on-one and breaking down film, which I'd imagine they've probably done everything we could imagine them doing. I don't know what the button is to push, and I'm guessing they don't know either, but they better find it soon.
0: Yeah, I like it when, you know, people like – write, you know, articles about this is what they need to do, and that's, you know, what about this? They already thought of that. They've already thought of that.
1: Yeah.
0: So, yeah, I mean, but yeah, it would be really interesting. Luis Castillo, who's probably, you know, of the five or six, I should say, you know, that people value the least. He goes out there and just throws like a two-hitter, and they beat the Dodgers.
1: That would be amazing on a lot of levels, because I think they still look to move him based on age and salary.
0: Mm-hmm.
1: Maybe that just increases that ask a little bit more. Like, look at this guy. He's rolling right now, and there's a contender out there. Most teams are looking at this going, we need pitching. We need pitching. Yeah. And they're looking at a very experienced arm in Luis Castillo who could maybe put another team over the top. So, I don't know. I'm rooting for him to do that just to get the Mariners in the win column and get us feeling better about what's happening there. But maybe it just increases that ask just a little bit more. Maybe they got to eat a little less of his contract, which I don't care about. It's not my money. But if it's the difference between getting a deal done and not getting a deal done, then so be it.
0: That would just be amazing if 2 years in a row, because last year everybody's like very clear. It's like, let's get Eugenio Suarez in here, and then let's get Josh Naylor, and it materialized before our very eyes.
1: Yeah.
0: So maybe this is what happens with Luis Castillo.
1: Yeah, well, they need some kind of spark. And what's funny is I saw some people texting, they should never have gotten rid of Gino. I'm thinking these are probably the same people saying, get rid of him. He didn't do squat for this team.
0: Yeah.
1: He had a big moment in the postseason, but he really didn't do a ton when he got here. He actually scuffled quite a bit. But I don't think you're going to pay him that money just to be the good vibes guy. But
0: yeah,
1: are missing that element, though.
0: Good vibes only.
1: Good vibes only, indeed. So we'll see. You got the pregame show coming your way here in a matter of moments. So game one against the Dodgers from L.A. is coming your way. Things are wrapping up out here. I think there's a camera behind you, Lefko. So
0: yeah, watch it, pal.
1: Okay, Lefko's just obscene finger gestures. meanwhile, I want to thank our guests today, Elijah Arroyo and El Hombre Michael Bradley, joined us on the program. 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We're going to be back out here tomorrow with Wyman and Bob.
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22: Well, good evening and welcome to Los Angeles. Chavez Ravine, Dodger Stadium, the locale tonight as the Mariners look to get back on the winning track with a rock on the hill. Shannon Dreyer coming to you live from the Western Washington Toyota broadcast booth, found here high above the field. In Los Angeles, of course, this is a place that we all hoped we would be last October, early November. Came oh so close, but nope, this is the first visit that we are making since the postseason last year. And the Dodgers, for their part, they have just kept going on being the Dodgers. They come into the game tonight with a record of 67-39, best record in baseball. You know them, you know them all. They are all household names now in the Mariners. Despite that, are going to look to get back on track, as I said, as they come into the day 52-55. Looking to get things turned around on the road. They're 2.5 games behind the Rangers right now, but the Astros, they've jumped them. They are a half game up on the Mariners. And still, with all of that said, all very manageable, but you have to win series, and the old adage certainly applies, one game at a time. You can only do something about the game that is in front of you, and it should be a good one tonight. Luis Castillo going for the Mariners on the other side, a very good lefty, one of the best lefties you're going to see in the National League. Left-handed pitcher Justin Robusky will go for the Dodgers. He comes into the game with a fine fastball, a great slider, works primarily off of those. We'll mix in a bunch of different pitches after that, but again, There will be fastballs across the plate tonight, and hopefully the Mariners will catch one or two. Let's go ahead and look at Dan Wilson's starting lineup for tonight's game. At the top, it's going to be Cole Young at second base, followed by Randy Arozarena in left field. Julio Rodriguez back in center field and batting third tonight. Dom Canzone will be in right field as the cleanup hitter. Cal Raleigh follows behind the plate after the day off yesterday. Josh Naylor brings an 18-game on-base streak into tonight's contest. He follows Cal. And then welcome back Rob Ruffsnyder. He's been activated from the IL to make room for Rob Ruffsnyder. Buddy Kennedy has been DFA'd. Ruffsnyder will be the designated hitter. Weston Wilson, who has been doing good things at third base, and Colt Emerson rounding out the nine at shortstop. So, a little bit there on the health report, which is brought to you by Virginia Mason Franciscan Health. With Ruffsnyder back, we're going to hear from him on the Mariners Clubhouse Insider, who really got into the process of what went into really going to work on his knee, what he does at the plate, how he can better set up and get out on the field and do the things that he wants to do out there. Really gives some good insight on that and some other things on the Insider coming up not too long from now. One of the things he mentions is that he has been keeping in close contact with Brendan Donovan. Of course, they were both on the same rehab team for a little while. Brendan Donovan is with Tacoma right now, and he homered today. So we're starting to see that bat get going a little bit from him, and he's also been playing a lot of right field. I'll throw that out there. Also in that game, this was good to see. Leo Rivas hit not one, but two home runs. It was his first two home run game, and this is huge. You know, I think I got a lot of questions about where is Leo Rivas. I didn't see his name in the box scores for the longest time, and it turned out he had a horrendous case of vertigo, and he has only just been getting back in the last couple of weeks. So it's great to see him have the success that he had there today and back out on the field. This health report is powered by Virginia Mason Franciscan Health, the sports medicine provider of the Seattle Mariners. We've got a great show planned out for you. We've got a lot to get into as we're in a locale that we don't spend a lot of time in. We'll talk a little bit about this wonderful, wonderful stadium here. It's got some unique features. It's got some things that can make it a little tough to work here, but the electricity in this park, the history in this park, is really something. We'll get into that, and on the round table, we'll have a little bit of that, but also really want to look at where the Mariners are right now. As we said, they want to turn things around. Where do they start? What do they build off of? We're going to do a deep dive into that coming up on the round table in about 15 minutes on the Mariners Clubhouse Insider. Again, we'll hear from Rob Ruffsnyder. But coming up next, I sat down with Dan Wilson not too long ago. We'll have that as we continue here on the NC Machinery Mariners Radio Network.
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22: Well, Dan, always so interesting to go into a stadium that we don't go into so very often. When you look out at Dodger Stadium, what comes to mind?
0: Obviously one of the bigger stadiums with the five decks and whatnot. It has a lot of memories. Came up with Cincinnati, so I remember coming here, when I was in the National League. We didn't make a lot of stops here with Seattle. I can remember one, I think, maybe two. But always fun to come to Los Angeles and always fun to come to Dodger Stadium just based on the history, based on, some of the big games that you remember. You know, as a kid, I remember being in college and watching the Kirk Gibson homer and to be here in that place, it's pretty special.
22: That's one that stood out to you? That's
0: a
22: big memory?
0: No doubt. Just watching that on TV and seeing Dodger Stadium go crazy, that's what baseball's all about.
22: Absolutely. And probably go a little crazy tonight, too, as they like to draw the big crowds, which makes it a lot more fun. Your team always seems to understand or to enjoy that. And I was really always kind of wondering, obviously a rough series in Texas, but you walk into the clubhouse today and the mood seemed good.
0: Yeah, I mean, I think, we're bouncing back. That's what we do. It was a tough series. It was, you want to come out of there, with more wins, but certainly ready to go tonight. And that's the

0: tonight, and you know, that's the beauty of baseball is you've got to get ready, you've got to be ready for the next day, and these guys understand that in a lot of ways, and excited to see them respond that way and get back after it.
1: Got a tough lefty on the hill today, but sometimes those tougher pitchers, maybe not always the lefties, but some of the tougher pitchers is we see this group get well against them. What is it about sometimes having that kind of pitcher on the other side?
0: Yeah, I mean, I think it brings out the best in you. It's a challenge one way or the other, and our guys love a challenge, and so I look for some great at bats tonight. A chance to get Rob Refsnyder back in the lineup. I love the right-handed bats that we have, but we have some good left-handed bats as well, and that they've been swinging the bat well against left-handed pitching. So our lineup is in a good spot, and I think we're ready to go. We got the rock going for us on the hill for us, and you love handing the ball to a veteran here in this stadium for the first night in the series, so it should be a good one tonight.
1: He's got some good memories against the Dodgers too. That's one of his better teams, and when you look at it, all the really good ones have been some of his better teams.
0: That's why you love having that veteran out there. He's got some experience. He's been here before. He knows the big stage here, and he'll be ready to go tonight, and excited to give him the ball.
1: Lastly, Rob Beck, is he all clear 100%? I know he's had some good rehab games under his belt.
0: Yeah, he's got some rehab games, and he's got the knee where he needs it to be, and has made all kinds of put on all kinds of work, and so I think he is ready to go, we'll excited to get him back in the lineup quickly and ready to play.
1: All right, we're looking forward to it. Thank you, Dan.
0: As always, Shannon, thank you. It's always a pleasure.
1: And that was the skipper, Dan Wilson, right there. And, yeah, Luis Castillo, the Dodgers is one of the teams where he's got one of his better career averages against, and in five appearances or five starts against the Dodgers throughout his career, is undefeated. So maybe a little bit of luck on his side in this one tonight. Coming up next, we're going to take a closer look at what the Mariners have to build on right now. It's been a rough few days that we have seen, but we have also seen some glimpses of things, and we have also seen some things throughout the season that is there if they can get to it. What are those foundations? What can they kind of lean on right now as they look to make a push? That will come up next on the roundtable as we continue here on the NC Machinery Mariners Radio Network.
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5: Mariners pregame continues with a roundtable.
6: Welcome back inside Dodger Stadium. It is time for the roundtable. Shannon Dreyer joined by Gary Hill and Angie Mentink. And first thing we got to get to, because you can't ignore it, we are in one of the most unique, one of the most iconic stadiums in all of baseball. And that's one of the things that really, really hit me the first time I came here many, many years ago. And the first time it was back when interleague play and you barely ever got to go anywhere. We did get to come here, and it grabbed me, and I didn't think it would. It's, you know, you think about Fenway Park, you think about Wrigley Field, you think about the old ones, and then you come in here and you're like, oh, it's just a big blue and yellow park. But then you get down on the field or you get up here, everything you've seen so many times on television, in movies, in the history of the teams that have played here, it really is one that should never be overlooked.
7: The third oldest park behind the two Jays just listed.
6: And do you know what the fourth oldest is?
7: Angel Stadium?
6: Yes.
8: I know. That's a good...
9: She wears her age.
8: That's a tricky one.
9: She wears her age.
8: Yeah, Dodger Stadium looks great. They've done a great job. It's such a unique park, from the seat colors to the wavy roof, which I think is a real signature whenever you think about Dodger Stadium.
9: It screams 1964 at you.
8: Yeah. All the history that's taken place here. It's a great park. I enjoy it here.
9: Yeah, I was trying to think about the last time I was here. And the last time I can remember being here, this is just insane, was with Ken Griffey Jr. for a story for Fox Sports Net.
6: Oh, wow.
9: 1998.
6: Wow.
9: Yeah, and Junior and I went out, and it was this huge, like, multi-camera shoot, and Griffey taught us how he climbed the wall. That was what the story was on, like the key to being able to climb a wall. And he did it, like, over and over and over again. I think he put, like, 25 holes in the padding.
6: Might still be out there.
9: In center field. And I was like, somebody is going to kill me for this shoot when they realize the damage that he has done. But, yeah, it was a really long time ago. And I remember, like, coming here. I remember it like it was yesterday, even though, sadly, like, now that I remember, it was 1998. But I was just like, okay. Like, at the time, it was one of the ones that I was crossing off the list, one of the last ones that I had not been to. So I went today and talked to Cole and Colt about playing here. And for Colt, he said this was one of the last five. So now he's down to four.
6: Ooh,
9: Fenway.
6: That's fast.
9: Fenway. That is fast. Yeah, it is fast,
6: really fast.
9: Right?
6: Yeah.
9: Fenway being one of them.
8: Oh, great.
9: Cincinnati being another one. And he said he couldn't remember the other two off the top of his head. But
6: which is every interview you have with Colt.
9: Yes.
6: Cole.
9: Yeah.
6: He'll give you a couple, and then it's like, I can't remember.
9: Yeah, I'm not sure about the rest of it. I'm not really sure.
6: A little inside baseball there.
9: He was really excited about playing here. One thing he told me that was so funny, though, he said he had just been out on the infield taking ground balls, he said, you could sleep on this grass. Like, you could fall asleep on this grass. Yeah. It's just,
6: I have
9: like,
6: to tell you a story about that grass. So the first time we came here, it was probably like in 4, 5, or 6, I want to say. And back then, when we traveled, we had to dress up. Like, we'd be wearing dresses on the plane and skirts and high heels and all that stuff. We don't do that anymore. It's now, you know, they're into the athleisure wear.
9: Exactly.
6: And the, yes.
9: Comfortable.
6: Yes, the comfortable. So I had my little sundress on and my heels, and I didn't know how we got out of here because I don't usually take the bus after the game because of the post-game show, and the buses would be parked back behind center field.
9: Mm-hmm.
6: And so I had to get from here all the way across the field to catch the bus. And they told me just to walk across the field. And I'm like, really?
9: I'm going to aerate this thing the whole way out there.
6: That's what I was thinking. But then I thought, this is so cool. And as I start walking across the field, I'm like, taking my shoes off.
8: Yeah.
6: And I walked barefoot all the way across the field at Dodger Stadium, which just to me seemed like one of the neatest things ever.
9: But and it was like, you were grounding way before it was cool.
6: I was grounding before I knew it. Absolutely.
9: Before it was cool.
6: Yes.
9: Shannon was out there grounding.
6: But that's how much it grabbed me. It was like, this is kind of in it. And it was a surprise that it did, which is pretty cool, I think, to be surprised. All right. Let's talk about some potential good surprises with this Mariners team. They're in a spot right now, and you know, it could be worse. They're 2.5 out. There is time to be played, but they've got to regroup a little bit. And when this kind of happens, I like to, rather than look at the negative, look at things that they can build off. And I'm just kind of curious of your thoughts, perhaps something that you have seen recently from them. Perhaps it's a group that, you know, just feels solid to you. What are some things that stand out in that if you need to lean on something, if you need to look for something a little bit, this is a good place to start.
8: Well, it's the obvious for me, and actually was the most disappointing part of the Texas series, the rotation. That it's the identity of this team, and when they are going well, it means they're getting good starts each and every time out. And they have that kind of depth in the rotation where they should get quality throughout. I think we all have very high expectations for the rotation, but I think they have earned those high expectations by, for the most part this season, they've been one of the best rotations of baseball. The most innings, top five ERA for the most part, most of the season. And that's what I think made, for me, the Rangers series so difficult, because they had three bad starts, three of the four. They were behind early, so if they are going to get things going and make a run at this, to me, it's got to be on the backs of the rotation and good quality starts time in and time out.
9: And you like what you see there because they have been fantastic all season long. And I would agree and echo everything that you just said. But for me, I've got to find something offensively. I mean, because the pitching has been so good. I say this all the time. If you want to win as much as you have been winning, meaning the Seattle Mariners, then continue doing everything exactly the way you're doing it. If you want to win more, some things have to change. And I understand the identity of this team, but I like the fact that we are seeing cleaner baseball being played. I like the fact that I'm not seeing, you know, the mistakes that we saw for a while there on the base pass. I like to see that they're trying to get the extra 90 feet on
6: yes,
9: the base pass.
6: That is a great point right there.
9: I really like how aggressive they are being, you know, going from first to third, you know, trying to score from second, because I think that's critical with this team, because right now, obviously, they aren't offensively clicking on all cylinders. But within that, you're starting to see Julio. Julio looks like he's back. I see some signs with him. I still haven't seen anything with Cal, honestly, that's you know, making me change my mind that he's getting really close to coming out of it. But I do with Josh Naylor. I've seen some really good things with him. And Cole and Colt, every single day with these guys, they just put another block in their foundation, which has been so incredible to watch at their very tender young age. So those are some of the things offensively that I like and I see. And let's not forget, and I know we keep crossing our fingers, but that this bullpen will get healthy. And if they get some of the arms back, I hope it's not too little too late. But they have some spectacular talent that should return to this team as well. So,
6: yeah. And I think we are still probably at least 3 weeks away, even if things go well, to getting one back. And, but we've got a trade deadline. Perhaps we could see something there. Back to the Cole and the Colt. I like this lineup and what they've done. I like those two together in the lineup, and they are 1-9 today. I think it's just a little bit of a different energy. We've seen them both get on base. They can run a little bit as well. I like seeing that. And we have seen some changes with the lineup, Gary, and today was a really good day for that as you were reintroducing a player into the lineup.
8: Yeah, it's an interesting lineup with Randy batting second, and Cole Young, I think, honestly, has earned the top spot. I think he's been really good the last couple weeks. The numbers have been good, but also just watching the games play out, just consistent at bats, hitting the ball hard. You know, it's just been good at the top. And so righty or lefty, I feel like he's earned it at the top right now. And I like Randy's been an on-base guy. If you could, because you don't need the whole lineup cooking at once. We've seen teams, if they get three or four going, that can often be enough. And so you're trying to group together guys going at one time, and Canzone cleaning up, so you hope Julio's going, and maybe you can start moving in the right direction with several people going. But it feels like they have their two best going at the top right now.
9: I really like this lineup at the top. I agree with you in regards to Cole. He's putting together some of your best at-bats. I want Randy, the way he is swinging it right now, to have as many at-bats as you can give him. He's hitting the ball all over the field. We talked about Julio and Dom Canzone. The one head-scratcher for me is, you know, Ref Snyder hit just a tick over 200 in his rehab assignment. I love defense in the outfield. Sometimes you're not always getting hits, but you can steal hits, and I'd like to see Rob, you know, take a beat as he returns to the team. And I would have liked to see Victor Robles out there, and I would have liked to see Dom Canzone as the DH.
6: Yeah, I would definitely like to see Victor out there a little bit more, particularly when Julio is not. And the last one, I love what I'm seeing from Dom Canzone, not just in what he's doing, but the way he's carrying himself right now. He's comfortable being a guy right now. You know, a guy in the lineup, an important guy in the lineup. And he has really been doing good things for a while, but I think he's feeling a little bit more veteran than he has ever felt before, which is a good thing. All right, good table there, guys. Circle the bases and find yourself in the middle of the fun at Muckleshoot Casino Resort. This is your all-star luxury getaway destination for the best in action, luxury dining, and entertainment. Muckleshoot Casino Resort, the biggest and best in the Northwest. Coming up next, we are going to hear from Rob Ref Snyder about his journey to figure out some things that are going to work better for him while dealing with a knee. That will come up next as we continue here on the NC Machinery Mariners Radio Network.
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17: My name is Joel, and I came to St. Jude Children's Research Hospital in December of 1987 to be treated for osteosarcoma, which is bone cancer. 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
20: 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Now, here's Shannon Dreyer with your Mariners Clubhouse Insider.
6: But two lefties on the hill here in Los Angeles in the series. You could see this move coming, and it indeed was made today. Rob Refsnyder activated from the IL after spending some time, six games in Tacoma on the rehab assignment. He caught up with the media earlier today to tell us a little bit about that process and where he's at right now.
21: Super thankful. Staff here, staff in Arizona. Tacoma. I'm just very appreciative of all their hard work and time. Feeling better. Super thankful for Pap. You know, before he got here, we worked together in Arizona. So yeah, a lot of great people behind the scenes, so very thankful for that.
22: And what's the mindset here?
21: Yeah. Okay. So obviously we got some ground to make up. Seems like we're getting healthier. Donnie's hopefully be back soon. I've been kind of keeping in touch with, I think I saw you hit a homer today, so. But we just got to kind of focus on what we got to focus on. And, you know, winning series is big, so just kind of keep, you know, that mentality, honestly. It's hard not to look at the bigger picture, right? Especially with the expectations and how they did last year. But if we can kind of keep it small and you know, just try to win series, you know, hopefully things will kind of take care of itself. But, yeah, so try to keep it as simple as possible.
22: Rob, Justin had said that you had made some mechanical adjustments during the rehab assignment as well. What went into that, and how are you feeling about those?
21: Yeah, I mean, I really don't want to make excuses. You know, my body is my body. I should have made those adjustments and you know, had more success early on. I just haven't, but there's no excuses. But we've identified some things. You know, I talked to you guys in Sacramento about it a little bit. So that was hopefully the foundation of some things. But Pap's brilliant and really, really smart. And Seth as well in Tacoma. So just kind of the way my knee was setting up, it wasn't allowing me to do some things. But no excuses. Should have figured out a way to get the job done, and hopefully, you know, some of the things we've worked on can help the team get on base and you know, score some runs.
23: Does that feel normal for you now, in your setup and the knee and everything?
21: Yeah, thankfully got some at bats in Reno and Tacoma. You know, even got some at bats in Arizona. Try some different things. some of the shots kind of kicked in. So, like I said, hopefully just be able to help the team get on base, score some runs, and, you know, hopefully just start to stack some series and go from there.
0: You were kind of talking before about the right knee. Is that harder to sort of hold on that back knee? Where was the knee before percentage-wise, and where would you say it is now?
21: Shoot, I feel like I can compete. I feel like, you know, I can help the team. Yeah, percentage-wise, I mean, I'm 35, so it's, you know, it's, but like I said, I feel like the training staff, the strength staff, I give them so much credit. A lot of thinking behind the scenes, trying some different things out. So without them, I wouldn't be able to have come back. So I'm just truly very thankful and appreciative of, you know, it was kind of like a science experiment, unfortunately. So, but it's feeling good enough to compete. Everyone's banged up this part of the year. Everyone's got, you know, something that they're probably working through or thinking about. I know our team's banged up, but, you know, they're putting the work every day. So that's where I'm at.
6: And that was Rob Ruffsteiner. Very encouraging to hear that he's got that leg under him right now. That's kind of important when you are in the batter's box. That was the Mariners Clubhouse Insider. Coming up next, it's time for Picks to Click and a surprise for those who are picking. That as we continue right here on the NC Machinery Mariners Radio Network.
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6: We are getting closer to baseball at Dodger Stadium. 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The Red Sox sent pitcher Connelly early to the Nationals for infielder Curtis Meade, and Curtis Meade, in his debut with the Red Sox today, exited the game early. MRIs showed he had a broken left wrist. 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Look lively, Angie Catch.
7: What? Yes.
6: We have presents. They have these giveaways when we go to stadiums. You know, the Mariners aren't the only ones that do giveaways. And hold on.
7: You give me something, I'm going to open a box. I mean, what? Okay.
6: Let's take it in.
7: All right.
6: So, they are handing out replicas of the Dodgers World Championship ring today. And in each box is, I'm sure it's very real, is a ring. But they're for a different player, and you don't know which player you get. So there's a little unboxing here. And now you may open your ring boxes. Okay. Ooh, it's a big ring. Yes, it's a lot of blue. It does not open up like the real one. That's very disappointing. I don't see, like, the toy train or whatever was on it. Who is mine?
8: More than what's going on the baseball field. So when it comes time to put my body on the line.
6: Guess who I got? You did not get Ohtani.
7: I didn't.
6: Did you?
7: I did not.
6: You
7: but
6: did not.
7: I got, I'm pretty happy with mine.
6: Who did you get?
7: I got Mookie.
9: Oh, that's a good one.
7: I got Betts, yes.
6: Okay.
7: I love
6: that's
7: Mookie.
6: A good one.
7: Like, my kids love Mookie. Like, they're going to be so excited about this. So Mookie swings the axe back.
6: Yours is not up for grabs. You're keeping yours.
7: No, I'm keeping mine for show.
6: Carrie?
9: I got Taylor Trammell.
6: Really?
9: No, I got Will Smith.
7: That was good, Gary.
6: I am so gullible. You can't play anymore. Okay.
9: I'm pretty happy with
6: mine. I'm pretty happy with mine. I got Yamamoto.
9: Oh, you did? That's cool.
7: Oh, that's cool.
6: He was pretty good in the World Series. All right, so we have three rings here.
9: It's funny to think about how close they were not to having these rings.
6: That's the beauty.
9: Oh,
6: so,
9: yes, it is.
6: Baseball.
7: Yes,
6: 162 games, full playoffs, and it can come down to.
7: By the way, I was so hoping that one of us had Kennedy. Buddy Kennedy.
9: Oh, that would have
7: been fantastic.
9: That's the name I should have used.
7: And then we would have had a World Series. We would have touched a World Series ring as, I mean, obviously these are replicas. And Buddy Kennedy still has not touched his. He sent it to his in-law's house, his World Series ring.
6: Okay.
7: And so he hasn't gotten it yet.
6: I advise you pick that up. All right, we need quick picks now. Picks to click. Gary, what you got?
9: How about a Julio homer?
6: Okay.
9: That'd be fun.
6: Yes.
7: Nice.
9: Preferably with guys on, maybe
6: a
9: three-run
6: home run. Out in batting practice.
9: Yeah, let's do that.
6: Not that means anything, but he was really hitting a bunch out in batting practice today.
7: I like that one. I am going to go, I'm going Randy. I just feel like sliders coming at him from the right side, and I think that where he is right now, he's in a good place to, score that baseball up.
6: They were actually kind of going back and forth in batting practice today. They were back-to-back in the order, and kind of, you could tell there was a little bit of joshing going on, if you will, between the two of them.
7: Okay.
6: All right, that's our Picks to Click. When we come back, we are going to get you ready for what is coming up, as well as take a look at the scoreboard. And something happened today that has only happened once before since 1990. That will come up next as we continue here on the NC Machinery Mariners Radio Network.
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13: Hello, it's meteorologist Chris Cronker here in the 4 News Now First Alert Weather Center. We've got that haze on the horizon tonight. Expect mostly clear skies otherwise, an overnight low of 55 degrees, quiet day on Wednesday, hazy sunshine with a high right about average, popping out at 86.
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6: Welcome back inside Dodger Stadium here at Chavez Ravine, home of the Los Angeles Dodgers. We are looking at a 7-10 first pitch, and we do have a little bit of news. We have a late scratch from the lineup. Colt Emerson has been scratched from the lineup. We have not been given a reason why. So the lineup now is Cole Young at the top at second base, followed by Randy Arozarena in left field, Julio Rodriguez in center, Dom Canzone in right, Cal Raleigh behind the plate, Josh Naylor at first base, Rob Refsnyder the DH. It will be Weston Wilson at third base, and now J.P. Crawford is in at shortstop. So that is how they will line up against one Justin Roblinski, and we will get to him in just 1 second. But first, let's go ahead and take a look at everything that has been going on around the rest of baseball today. The Mariners and the Dodgers are the last game to get things kicked off. It is time for the Chevy Equinox scoreboard, bigger, bolder, and built for the Northwest. The all-wheel drive Equinox is where Northwest adventures begin. This is what we have got. The Diamondbacks and the Pirates are all knotted up at 6 apiece in the bottom of the ninth inning. Nationals lead the Blue Jays 8-3 in D.C., top of the sixth inning there. Royals out to a, or actually holding a 2-1 lead in the bottom of the eighth against the Twins, who the Mariners will see when they get home on that nice long homestand that we have that will, of course, feature the 50th year anniversary celebrations and all the players that are coming back for that, the Home Run Derby. It's going to be a great, great weekend coming up. Not the first week, not right away, but the weekend after, 7th, 8th, and 9th, that we will have the 50th anniversary celebrations. Yankees leading the White Sox 3-0 in the top of the 7th inning. Cubs over the Cardinals 8-1 in the bottom of the 6th. Team that we need to keep an eye on, the Astros, who are now a half game up on the Mariners. They are out to a 1-0 lead over the Angels down the road in Anaheim. And then everything else is just getting underway or is final. Of note in the finals, the Tigers beat the Orioles 14-0 today. In that game, the Tigers scored in every inning they played and became the second team since 1900 to hit, score a run in every inning and not allow any runs. So good for them. Rangers beat the Rays earlier today. That is the other one that we should take note of. A win would be a very good thing for the Mariners tonight, is what the message is here. So Luis Castillo on the hill, and I kind of like it. It's been very, very warm today. He's had a little bit of extra velocity from time to time. This looks like it might be a good night for him to have that, as it is quite warm down on the field. The good news is that there are, the shadows are, I think they'll be gone by game time, so that's not going to mess with the hitters at all. But Castillo, they talked about this yesterday. We'll talk about it again. The Mariners could use a stopper today, and that's something Castillo has done throughout his career. The lineup he will be facing looks like this. Shohei Ohtani at the top with his 22 home runs and 61 runs batted in, followed by Andy Páez. He has got 17 home runs and 69 runs batted in. Freddie Freeman batting third at first base. Max Muncy, the cleanup hitter, at third. Mookie Betts at short. Tommy Edman at second base. Kyle Tucker in right field. Teoscar Hernandez in left. Dalton rushing, rounding out the nine at catcher. Coming up next, it is time for Out of Left Field with Gary and Goldie. We'll get their final thoughts before we head to the play-by-play as we continue here on the NC Machinery Mariners Radio Network.
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24: It is the Mariners pregame show brought to you by Toyota of Renton and Toyota of Kirkland. Aaron Goldsmith, Gary Hill at Dodger Stadium.
9: Was that your VIN?
24: It's a version of a VIN.
9: Okay.
24: I never will forget the first time I ever came here and walked past the home TV booth. The door was open, and when you looked in from the hallway, you could see the back of Vin Scully's head. With his sport coat on, and his hair looked perfect, and his sport coat was perfect, and just walking past the back of his head, it was like, be on your best behavior.
9: And I mean, security ushered you along.
24: Yeah, they're like, keep walking, keep walking, keep walking. Can I see a credential? I also will never forget that same trip. The great Kevin Kremen was up here in the broadcast wing doing his thing, and he was walking down the very narrow hallway. Right?
9: Yes.
24: That is behind all the broadcast booths. And he sees the great Vin Scully, who always, I mean, it's 100 degrees here, right?
9: And yeah, the sport coat thing seems unbelievable.
24: Always had a sport coat, always had
9: it's
24: a tie.
9: It's very hot.
24: Tie was never out of place. Pocket spurs never out of place. And Casey said to Vin, you look like $1 million. And Scully, without missing a beat, said, $1 million doesn't buy what it used to.
9: That's the perfect response.
24: It was pretty great. Pretty great. Yeah, so here we are at Dodger Stadium. The Dodgers are playing well.
9: Yeah. And they played well all year. Thus, the best record in baseball.
24: Yeah. The Mariners are not playing well. And this is the ultimate. How do the Mariners win a series here? I mean, that's an honest, real question. Like, how do the Mariners pull this one off? Do you have any ideas?
9: Well, they have to play better than they did in Texas.
24: Okay, good start.
9: And to me, it starts with the rotation. And, you know, you look back at that series, and out of four starts, they had three bad ones. And this is a rotation that's the backbone of the Mariners. It's how the Mariners win games. It's how the Mariners have gone to the playoffs. It's what they do. They pitch well in the rotation. It just so happens they had three or four bad starts in Texas. So, to me,
4: It starts right there against a powerful offense. We know the Dodgers pack a punch, especially at the top and the middle of the lineup. So it's not easy, but especially early in the game, because that was the thing that really stood out as well in the Texas series. They got punched early in every game. And on the road, playing from behind 2, 3, 4, 5 runs, that is not the formula to win games.
24: This version of the Mariners with a shortened bullpen cannot survive playing from behind.
4: Yes.
24: Because the B side of the bullpen is in stark contrast. And let's face it, normally it is.
4: Yeah.
24: Right? But there really is no middle ground reliever.
4: Right. There's
24: is
4: no,
24: that fair?
4: Yeah. I would say Vargas was that guy for the Mariners. He was a guy that could come in when you're down by two and hold it right there.
24: And maybe go two innings.
4: He was also a guy where if a leverage guy was down, you'd feel comfortable putting him in that spot. He was very versatile, and I think he's been a big missing arm for the Mariners.
24: Yeah, and so if the Mariners get down early, and if a starter doesn't go relatively deep in a game, then you get exposed with the underside of your bullpen, and then it potentially gets more out of hand. And that's overlooking the obvious fact of which is the Mariners just aren't scoring runs.
4: Yes.
24: So when you fall behind by even a relatively manageable margin, it hasn't felt manageable.
4: And as much as the offense has scuffled, you're not even giving them a chance when you fall down by 5 runs in the
24: after two innings.
4: Yeah. Yeah.
24: Yeah, I agree with you. It starts tonight with Luis Castillo. There's, especially here, especially against this lineup, there's even more pressure on the rotation. Mm-hmm. You have to keep it close.
4: A lot of these 5-inning starts, too. So the innings have added up. You mentioned the B-side. The innings have added up for those guys. They've added Hoppy to try and get a fresh arm, but it's hard for them to run out every single day and go 4 innings.
24: We shall see. It begins tonight. Final leg of the road trip. Mariners and the Dodgers brought to you by Toyota of Renton and Toyota of Kirkland. More coming up on the NC Machinery Mariners Radio Network.
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4: It is time for Seattle Mariners baseball. Great to have you with us from Dodger Stadium as the Mariners start a three-game series against the Los Angeles Dodgers. Gary Hill with you alongside Angie Mantyn, Shannon Dreher here, Brady Robick in our Seattle studios. Mariners, a tough series in Texas, 1-3 in that four-game series in Arlington, looking to bounce back against the team with the best record in baseball, the Los Angeles Dodgers. We'll come back. We'll take a look at the starting lineup for the Mariners right after this.
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18: Cole Young, Pittsburgh, Pennsylvania.
4: Cole Young, one big swing. He has tied it.
11: Batting second in left field,
19: Randy Arozarena. Y soy cubano y mexicano.
4: Randy Arozarena, the game winner.
11: Batting third, the center fielder,
29: Julio Rodriguez from Loma de Cabrera, Dominican Republic.
4: Leaps up and he makes the catch. Tumbles to the warning track.
11: Batting cleanup, the right fielder,
30: Dominic Canzone, Cleveland, Ohio, The Ohio State University.
4: Down Canzone, jumping up and down. He's going to take a tour around the bases.
11: Batting fifth, the catcher,
31: Big Dumper.
30: Where's the
4: grand slam, Kyle Rowley.
11: Batting sixth, the first baseman,
32: Josh Naylor, Mississauga, Ontario, Canada.
4: Sail away, Josh Naylor. He clears them all with one big swing.
11: Seventh, the DH.
33: Rob Refsnyder, Laguna Hills, California, University of Arizona.
4: Going and going, goodbye baseball, Rob Refsnyder.
11: Hitting eighth, third baseman,
34: Weston Wilson, Clemson University, Asheville, Tennessee.
4: Swung on, club, left field, it's hammered, it's back, it's deep, it is gone. Weston Wilson.
11: Batting ninth, the
0: stop.
1: Colt Emerson, Cambridge, Ohio.
12: Swung on, ripped left side, diving. Scott Colt Emerson scrambles to his feet, fires to first. He got him. Paint that one gold. Colt Emerson.
0: Kicking the ball for the Mariners.
1: Luis Castillo, Seattle Mariners.
12: Swing and a miss. He went waving at a change. Strikeout number 10, the Castillo flex.
4: Well, the Dodgers have taken the field. We are ready for baseball here from Dodger Stadium. It's the Mariners. It's the Dodgers. It is next.
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0: August 5th, you can score seats for less than $12. 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So we're just about underway. Mariners and Dodgers. Justin Robleski on the mound for LA. It's a warm night in Los Angeles as the Mariners look to bounce back after a tough series in Texas.
1: Yeah, there's just no other way to look at it. Things did not go well in Texas. The Mariners had hoped for greater things, and it certainly does not get easier as now they come to Los Angeles to face right now the best team in baseball.
0: Yeah, team with the best record, 67-39. They've won four of their past five, playing good baseball. Meanwhile, the Mariners have lost five of six, 52-55. Robleski, the lefty, first pitch to Cole Young, swung on a miss, and we are underway from steamy Los Angeles. A very warm day in Los Angeles, cooling down a bit. Robleski set. Here comes the offer on the way to Cole Young. That's up and in, and that hits Cole Young. And he reaches a painful way, but the Mariners have the leadoff man aboard.
1: Whenever you can hear it from up here, you get
2: left
1: nervous.
2: Field, Randy,
0: I feel like that missed his guard, too. I think that got the forearm, unfortunately.
1: It really did look like, even worse than the forearm. It looked like it got his wrist.
0: Not great. He's being looked at now. He's grimacing as they check out the wrist. Not the way the Mariners want to start this one. They already scratched Colt Emerson right before first pitch. J.P. Crawford, the shortstop, now batting ninth. No word yet on Colt Emerson. Cole Young has been so good for the Mariners as of late. He had a nice series against Texas. And he's going to stay in there, so that's a good sign.
1: That was good because based on where that hit him and what it sounded like, I was hoping it hit the guard from what it sounded like. And then when I saw the replay, I was like, okay, that's not good. There's no meat there.
0: Here's Randy. The pitch to him is a strike. So the Mariners have changed up the lineup a bit. Randy batting second, Julio behind him, then Dom Canzone cleaning up tonight. Robleski has had an excellent season. The pitch is up and away. His fastball, he loves his fastball. The all-star this year, first season in the rotation, and made the all-star team this year in the National League.
1: And he was fantastic at the all-star game too. A couple innings, five strikeouts.
0: 1-1 is high and away. Two balls and one strike.
1: Pretty impressive against, you know, the best players in the game.
0: Absolutely. The lefty comes set. The pitch. Inside. So he's fallen way behind. After hitting Cole Young, it's now 3-1 on Randy. Who had a nice series against the Rangers, including a couple of home runs. Here's the pitch. That's in there. Randy started to walk away. But called a strike, so full count, three balls, two strikes. Just underway from Dodger Stadium. That did just tickle the edge. Here comes the 3-2. Swung on, cracked to right field, hit well down the line. Tucker ranging over, he makes the catch. The former Astro puts it away. That's the first out. Cole Young retreats back to first base.
1: Went back to the four-seam fastball, and Robleski has seven pitches, but really, he just throws two most of the time. Two of the pitches, the Mariners hitters are going to see 80% of the times, four-seam fastball and that slider.
0: Here's Julio, the pitch to him, up and away, not close. Not a hard thrower. He averaged about 94 on the fastball, but it's a very effective fastball.
1: It's effective because it pairs so well with that slider. Like I said, he's got seven pitches, but he does two really well.
0: The 1-0 swung on, fouled straight back. Opponents batting just 177 on that fastball.
1: And that is why he throws it just about 50% of the time.
0: Julio wearing aqua shoes as he stands in from the right side. Here's the pitch. Down low. Tried the slider, but missed the spot. Two balls and one strike. So he's fallen behind again. Robleski has been And a great groove for the Dodgers.

0: His last five starts, an ERA under two. The 2-1 swung on, smoked down the left field line. That's twisting foul. You really have to watch anything down the left field line and the right field line for that matter, because the walls kind of curl. So you can't sneak one down the line, even if it's hooking a little bit. Two balls, two strikes. The pitch. Swung on, bashed right field towards the line. Down the line, does it stay fair? It is foul. That's exactly what we were just talking about. It nearly stayed fair down the line for a two-run home run. Instead, just foul.
1: Yeah, and that was 15, 20 rows into the seats. Easily had the distance. That's a good sign for Leo Rodriguez. Going oppo with power.
0: Two balls, two strikes. Robleski set. The pitch. Swung on. Smoked to shortstop. A couple hops. Betts has it. Second for one. Relay to first. In time, double play. Hit it hard, but in the wrong spot, and that's it for the Mariners. In the top of the first, we go to the bottom of the first. Mariners and Dodgers underway from Dodger Stadium on the NC Machinery Mariners Radio Network.
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0: It's the Mariners and the Dodgers. We go to the bottom of the first. Luis Castillo up on the hill for the Mariners. Shohei Ohtani will start things for L.A. No score. Castillo, first base side of the rubber, into the wide. Here's the pitch to Ohtani. And that's outside. Ohtani having another wonderful season. 22 home runs this year. One of the best on base percentages in baseball. Here's the pitch. Swung on, fouled back. Mariners know all about him being in the same division for a number of years.
1: You would like to think, okay, with that kind of power, 22 home runs, at least he's got the swing and miss. But no, he's hitting 282 this season as well, so for power and average.
0: The 1-1 swung on and missed. That's a good four-seam at 96 right by Castillo, who's coming off an excellent start against the Reds. His longest start of the season, seven innings. Gave up three earned runs. One ball, two strikes. Castillo into the motion, the pitch. That's inside. The first pitch to Ohtani, by the way, brought to you by Michael's Toyota of Bellevue since 1974. That's Michael's Toyota of Bellevue, for the life you live. Castillo into the wind, the pitch. Swung on, driven, center field. It's hammered, it's on its way, it is gone. Long home run, Shohei Ohtani. And the Dodgers take an early lead. It's 1-0.
1: You know, if they weren't playing the Mariners, I would really enjoy this. I love watching Shohei Ohtani hit, but that was not fun to watch that leave the yard. 109 off the bat, a slider. decent location, low and in, but he is something special.
0: No doubt about that. Here's Andy Páez having an all-star season. First pitch is away. This is the problem with the Dodgers. There's just no let-up
1: there
0: in this lineup.
1: Isn't. I mean, you just look at the home runs, you're like, all right, now 23 for Shohei, and then 17 for Páez, and then Freddie Freeman. I'm like, when did the double digits end?
0: Two balls, no strikes. Castillo into the motion. Here comes the pitch to Páez. Swung on, cranked left field. Randy a couple steps back, right there to make the catch. Even with the ball cap, that's the first out.
1: You hope these first two swings by the Dodgers isn't an indicator of what the Mariners and the pitching staff is in line for in this series. I mean, that ball was absolutely stung on a line. Like you said, good thing it went right to Randy, or that would have been extra bases, just a little bit left or right.
0: Here's Freddie Freeman. 1-0 Dodgers. Here's the pitch. Swung on, smoked, but fouled on the first baseline. Dodgers, well, you look at the numbers, they're tremendous offensively, no surprise. The best on base percentage for any team in baseball. The second best slug, the second best batting average. No surprise, given the names. Here's the pitch that swung on, fouled away. So the Mariners certainly will have their hands full in this three-game series.
1: And I was talking with Trent Blank before this game. Like, all right, how do you attack a lineup like this where there are no soft spots? There are no easy landing spots with this lineup. And he kind of had an interesting take on it.
0: The 0-2 is low. One ball, two strikes.
1: It was saying, this is really, we have to keep in mind what we do as a staff, and we have to do it. Because what they want you to do as great hitters is to fall behind in the count so they can really tee off on something. They have got to. It's key to work ahead.
0: The 1-2 swung on, roped into right field. It's a base hit. Scooped up by Don Canzone. A single for Freddie Freeman. Yeah, they do everything well is also the problem. They walk a lot, and then if you start walking them, it's big trouble because of all the power. It's just a vicious circle. That brings up Max Muncy, the longtime Dodger. 1-0 L.A., bottom of the first. Castillo from the stretch, spins around, looks at Freeman. Does have 5 steals this year. Here's the pitch. Swung on, foul back. Good slider, gets ahead. They also, as a team, they really hit the fastball.
1: Mm-hmm. Well, that's been clear already early in this game. I mean, Freddie Freeman, that ball that he hit at 92 miles per hour off the bat was the least hard hit ball thus far.
0: There comes the offer from Luis. Swung on, driven, right field, hit well. Canzone, little back pedal just in front of the track. He has room, makes the catch. Freeman holds at first base, so there's two away.
1: Honestly, to what you just said, that pitch right there, and obviously, you know, the difference between squaring up a changeup, which is what he just hit to the warning track in right field, versus a fastball, but the velocity, that ball's gone.
0: Here's Mookie Betts, former MVP, having a down year, though, batting .229 this year. 13 home runs, 10 doubles. Not quite the same 8-time All-Star and 7-time Silver Slugger that we've seen through the years. A fan favorite, though, every time he walks to the plate here in L.A. Here's the pitch. And that's up and in. Backs him off the plate. That's good velocity, 97 on the fastball.
1: That is good to see. But again, it's going to be really important that Luis Castillo mixes up speeds against this Dodgers lineup, especially with all the lefties.
0: His 1-0 swung on and grounded foul near the Dodgers' third base dugout.
1: Yeah, Mookie Betts, one of the few right-handed bats in this lineup. Castillo is going to see 6 lefties with the switch hitter, Tommy Edman.
0: One and one. Luis from the chest. Here comes his offer. Swung on, driven right field. Canzone racing back. He's in front of the wall. He's there. He makes the catch just off the shoulder. And that's it for L.A. in the first. They do get one. Shohei Ohtani strikes with a solo home run. We go to the second inning. Dodgers leading 1-0 over the Mariners on the NC Machinery Mariners Radio Network.
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12: Swinging a fly ball deep to center field. Daza going back to the warning track, looking up. Does he do it again? Yes, he does!
0: Here's Dom Canzone leading off for the Mariners. The pitch to him is on the corner for a strike. Robleski gets ahead. The lefty was an 11th round draft pick of the Dodgers in 21. Here's the pitch. Swung on, smoked on one hop to second base. Edmund on the backhand has it. The Gold Glover throws to first to get the out. And there's one away. It's a little deceiving. He had Tommy John just a couple of months before the draft, so they signed him to an above slot in the 11th round, and it's really paid off for the Dodgers as Cal Raleigh stands in. He actually didn't even start the year in the rotation. Here's the pitch. Swung on and blasted left field. This is going to go. How far? Gone! Raleigh, a no-doubter to left field, into the Dodgers bullpen, and the Mariners have tied it. It's 1-1 thanks to Cal Raleigh. A rocket.
13: First base to number 12, Josh Naylor.
1: This one left in a hurry. DeCal's pull side, 107 off the bat, went over 400 feet. Cal Raleigh, I love it. He was ready for the fastball, got a fastball.
0: That's great to see. Here's Josh Naylor, the pitch. That's outside. One ball, no strikes. So fans here at Dodger Stadium, they've seen an Ohtani home run and a Cal Raleigh home run within the first inning. Here's the pitch. That's inside. They appeal as Cal, a big smile on his face, holding the trident in the dugout. Cal now moves to sixth all-time. Here's the pitch. That's a strike. In Mariners home run history, breaking the tie with Nelson Cruz. So he's all alone. 164 for Cal. Incredible. In such a short time. Here's the pitch. Swung on, chopped off the plate. That's a foul ball.
1: Oh, yeah. And just a reminder, as if anybody needed it, that this guy catches just about every single day. Just incredible, the offensive production that the Mariners have been able to get from Cal Raleigh at that position.
0: It's great to see the strike back, too, right away after the Dodgers scored in the first. That's a problem in Texas. Mariners found themselves trailing early in those games in Arlington. Here's the pitch. Breaking ball. Down low.
1: You're right. And then they just couldn't get anything going against their starters. I mean, they had to do all their damage, it seemed like, in that series against the bullpen.
0: Here's the 3-2. Swung on, popped up. That's going to get out of play. That home run by Cal, our legendary moment of the game, brought to you by Miller Lite. Legendary moments start with a light. When it's game time, it is Miller time. 1-1 the score, top of the second. Three balls, two strikes. The pitch. Swung on, hit hard, right to the first baseman. Freddie Freeman has it, goes to the bag, steps on first. That's the second out. Speaking of Arlington, so we take a quick look at the Northwest Chevy Equinox scoreboard. Well, the Rangers have won again. They beat the Rays tonight. 4-1 the final. So the Mariners three games back of the Rangers right now. Here's Rob Refsnyder. Just activated off the IL. The pitch is a strike.
1: And I'm really curious to see what we see this time around from Rob Refsnyder. He will have a couple of lefties out of the gates here against the Dodgers.
0: The pitch is low, a changeup. Yeah, lefty tomorrow, another lefty. Very different lefties. Lauer tomorrow, more of a soft tosser. The 1-1. Swung on a missed. It's a good slider.
1: But he told us before this game that he has made a lot of adjustments, that his knee is feeling much better. So, again, it'll be interesting to see what we see from Rob this time around.
0: Tough spot right here. One ball, two strikes. Here's the offer. That's up and away. He takes it. 1-1 the score. Otani has homered. Cal has homered. The 2-2. He watches it low. He said, talking to us, that it was just about having good at-bats. That's really what he's focused on, and right now he's driven the count full.
1: Yeah, well, that right knee has been the problem for him, and he's trying to alleviate some of the pain he's been feeling.
0: That pitch is swung on, fouled away, stays alive.
1: So he said, you know, his back foot, you'll see that kind of turned out just a little bit to be able to take some of the pressure off of that back knee. But he was having problems where he just couldn't hold it, and he was getting jumpy.
0: The 3-2 swung on a missed. Swing through a slider. That's the first strikeout for Robleski, and that's it for the Mariners in the second. But Cal Raleigh strikes a solo home run in the second inning. To the bottom of the inning we go. Mariners and Dodgers tied at one apiece. That's your Mechanics Bank score on the NC Machinery Mariners Radio Network.
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0: Castillo's pitch to Tommy Edman is a strike over the corner. Bottom of the second, 1-1, Mariners and Dodgers, your Mechanics Bank score. Castillo into the motion, the pitch. Backs him off the plate. Edman has missed a lot of the season, recovering from ankle surgery. He has been really good since returning, batting .337. Here's the pitch. Swung on, rip, right to Naylor, leans down, makes the catch in the air, and that's the out. One away.
1: That's good. And he actually has a decent number of at-bats against Castillo and really good numbers against him, batting over
2: 300 against Luis Castillo. That ball was stung, but good thing it was right at Josh Naylor.
0: If we take a look at the premium matchup presented by Alaska Airlines, the official airline of the Seattle Mariners and your new gateway to the world, experience a new level of comfort aboard Alaska's new 787 Dreamliner. First pitch to Kyle Tucker is swung on a missed. Flying nonstop to top destinations around the globe. So, Tucker, it's been a struggle in a Dodgers uniform, batting 239 this year, 9 home runs. Here's the pitch upstairs. Although, the premium matchup, you think, would be about the top of the order, but the key is you just can't let the bottom of the order do any damage because you know Otani and Freeman, they're going to do their thing. Here's the pitch. That's outside. But the problem is, you know, Edmund, who just batted, batting 330. You have Tucker, who's been a multiple-time All-Star. You have Teoscar Hernandez, who Mariner fans know. He packs a punch. So it's easier said than done. Here's the pitch. Swung on, bounding ball, foul.
2: Yeah, Edmund, the power drops off a little bit there. But you look over, and he's batting 335 for the season. I mean, he's not missing much. You know, as you said, how dangerous Kyle Tucker and Teoscar can be.
0: Two balls, two strikes. Castillo under the motion. The pitch. That's up and away. Yeah, the Mariners have had a lot of battles with Kyle Tucker over his 7 years with the Astros. Spent last year with the Cubs. Signed with the Dodgers in the offseason. The 3-2. Swung on. Looper into right field. It's down. It's a base hit. So, one on, one out.
2: I'll tell you, they have three hits so far. But, Gary, I mean, you're looking at these swings that the Dodgers are taking against Luis Castillo. And, I mean, this offense is as good as advertised. I mean, the out that Tommy Edman got to start off this inning, 106. I mean, they are hacking today.
0: Here's Teoscar. The pitch is a strike over the corner. So the former teammates going at it. Luis Castillo, Teoscar Hernandez. Teoscar batting 251 this year, 8 home runs. A Mariner for a season. Here's the pitch. Swung on a miss. He was badly fooled on a slider out of the zone. 0-2.
2: Well, and they know Teoscar. Teoscar has a weakness on that slow, low and away pitch. I'm glad to see them get to 0-2 against him with that slider.
0: Let's see if he does it again. The 0-2. Swung on, hit hard, but right to second base. Scooped up, Cole Young flips it to JP, fires to first base. Double play! Nicely turned by Cole Young and JP Crawford, and that is it for LA in the second. We move along to the third. 1-1, your Mechanics Bank score on the NC Machinery Mariners Radio Network.
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3: 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Oh, what a game this is. We just found a gem. Okay, a final run today.
4: Newsflash, Brock likes his own game.
0: Mariners and Dodgers tied at one apiece. Here's Weston Wilson, the third baseman. The pitch to him is a strike by Justin Robleski, who we mentioned was a 11th round selection of the Dodgers. It's funny, you look at his profile and you kind of think, oh, he looks like a Mariner just in terms of his fastball. Here's the pitch. That swung on a miss. He was originally drafted by the Mariners out of high school. And the 36th round, though, it wasn't like they missed out on a signing. Typically, picks that late end up going to college, but the Mariners obviously really like something about Robleski. Here's the 0-2. The miss is wide. One one the score, your Mechanics Bank score. Robleski set from the chest. The 1-2 to Wilson. Swung on and missed, and the bat goes flying. It's off the netting. It lands near the Dodgers' third base dugout. And entertaining strikeout.
2: Yeah, that was a changeup that Weston Wilson was so far in front of. I think he might have foul tipped it as well. So it's like foul tip, bat gone. Way out in front. I mean, a lot going on there.
0: He doesn't throw that pitch a lot. You wouldn't blame him for not looking for it. Here's JP. The pitch is a strike.
2: No, he really doesn't throw much besides that fastball and that slider. As much as he threw that fastball last year, around 30%, he's up to 50% usage on that pitch this year.
0: The pitch is upstairs. One ball, one strike. You're with us inside the Western Washington Toyota radio booth. Ohtani homered in the first. It was Cal homered in the second. Here's the offer. Misses high. And that's going to be challenged by Dalton Rushing, the catcher. 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Cal moving past Nelson Cruz on the all-time Mariners home run list. Sixth alone. Dodgers are wrong on that challenge, so still a ball. Actually, wasn't all that close. As a beach ball has rolled onto the field, that's when you know you're at Dodger Stadium. You're always good for a couple of those a night. Back to it here. Here comes the 2-1 to JP. Swung on, fought off, foul. Even count. Temperature cooling. The last bit of sunshine in the ballpark. The fans in the upper deck on the right side. Everything else in shade. The pitch. Swung on, a missed. Good fastball, upper corner. Third strikeout in a row. Two away here in the third.
2: Something to keep an eye on. It looked like J.P. Crawford's left hand came off of the bat on his last two swings. Wasn't able to hold on to the bat throughout his swing. And that was something he was fighting with a few days ago, that left cranky left wrist.
0: Cole Young drops a bunt down the third base side. Muncy scoops it up, now drops it. And Cole Young has a bunt base hit. So he's been aboard twice. Looking to surprise the Dodgers, and it worked.
2: Is that his first bunt at the major league level? I mean, I'm going to look that up in between the break. Because I can remember at one point, like, he hadn't had one in his professional career. Not in the minors, not in the majors. And so, unless I missed one, we might have just witnessed history, Kerry.
0: Here's Randy, the pitch. Is down low. Yeah, taking the role of leadoff man and getting on base very seriously any way he can.
2: Well, I like it. If the defense is going to give you a base hit and play off the third baseline, don't look a gift horse in the mouth.
0: The 1-0 is swung off, fouled away. One ball, one strike. You love Randy batting with a runner aboard. He's been in a good groove. Navy batting gloves, navy shoes, Mariners navy uniform tops, gray pants. Dodgers wearing their classic home white jerseys. Dodgers across the front in blue script. Blue caps with LA on the caps in white. Here's the pitch. Swung on, tagged right field. Hit pretty well. Tucker, though, has space. Ranges over in the gap, reaches up, makes the catch. And the Mariners are done in the third. Well, into the bottom of the inning, 1-1, Mariners and Dodgers. Your Mechanics Bank score on the NC Machinery Mariners Radio Network.
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0: Here's Dylan Rushing leading things off. Ninth hitter in the order, the catcher. The pitch from Castile swung on, roped into right field. It's a hit. It goes to the wall. Glances off the wall, picked up by Canzone. Rushing into second, a double. He jumped on the first pitch from Castile.
2: Yeah, I'm thinking that that Cal and Luis Castillo are probably having some conversations in between innings, trying to figure out how they can get these Dodger hitters off balance just a little bit, because they are going up there hacking at everything that Castillo is throwing. I mean, that four-seam fastball hit 112 into right field.
0: Yeah, a lot of hard contact.
2: Yes.
0: Speaking of that, here's Ohtani. A home run, his first time, to lead things off for the Dodgers. The pitch is high. Fastball at 96. So runner at second base, no outs, third inning. Tied score, 1-1. You're with us inside the Western Washington Toyota radio booth. Castillo from the chest, delivers. Upstairs. Big crowd on hand here at Dodger Stadium. A huge stadium. It can seat in the mid 54,000 when it's full. Here's the pitch. That's outside.
2: You feel like you're at a football game a little bit.
0: Yeah, it's very loud as well. Three balls, no strikes, and the Mariners won't mess around. They're going to intentionally walk Ohtani after Castillo falls behind 3-0 with first base open.
2: Not a bad idea.
0: Not a bad idea at
2: all. No, it isn't. He hit that home run 432 feet. Oppo Taco, 432 feet. I mean, he has just got a ridiculous amount of power.
0: Here's Baez. The pitch. That's in there for a strike. Now, Baez, the all-star this year, off to a great start in the first 2 months of the season, though. But since then, his last 46 games, he slowed down, batting .225 with four home runs. So, by the numbers, certainly the one you want to attack here. The pitch. A half cut. Did he go? Did not. A slider in the dirt. So, even count, one ball, one strike. Freddie Freeman lurking on deck. Castillo set. The pitch. Swung on, fouled away. So Castillo ahead. He could use a punch out here. No outs, two on.
2: Now with runners on first and second, he wouldn't mind a double play. Another double play. How he ended that second inning.
0: Yeah. That one off the bat of Teoscar last inning. He would take that for sure. One ball, two strikes. Castillo. Here comes the pitch. Swung on, fouled away. Just got a piece of another good slider just off the plate. Thrown three straight sliders to Páez. Páez calls time. Dodgers have won back-to-back World Series. Last year, of course, beating the Blue Jays in the World Series. They've been to the playoffs 13 years in a row. Winning three World Series, losing two. Here's the 1-2. Too high. Went fastball. Elevated above the zone, and Páez takes it. Two balls, two strikes. As a team, the Dodgers chase the second least of any team in baseball. The 2-2. Swung on, tagged into center field. Julio ranging over. It's a base hit. Julio cuts it off. A late start for Rush and gets into third base. And now the base is loaded for Freddie Freeman.
2: I like the sequencing between Cal and Luis Castillo. You talked about that fastball up out of the zone inside. And I was thinking, all right, good, perfect pitch. Now they're going to go low and away again with the slider. Went with the slider, but he just didn't quite get it low and away. And he ends up actually inside outing the ball to right center field.
0: 99 off the bat. Everything, nearly everything has been hit hard by the Dodgers. Crowd chanting Freddie. Bases loaded, no outs. The pitch to Freeman. Swung on, scorched foul just into the Dodgers' dugout. Two-seam at 97. Freeman having another great year. One of just seven qualified hitters batting over 300 this year. 27 doubles, tied for the lead. The pitch. Swung on, ground ball up the middle. This should be two. JP steps on second for one. Throw to first. Double play. A run scores. The Dodgers take the lead, but the Mariners will take that trade all day.
2: Absolutely. I mean, you got the bases loaded, no outs with 3, 4, 5 coming up in this Dodgers lineup. And even though he gives up a run, one run for two outs.
0: So Otani goes to third. The key now is to limit the damage with one in. And leave that runner stranded at third. Here's Max Muncy. Flew to right his first time. The pitch. Swung on, fouled straight back just above us.
2: I thought I was going to have to make a catch there.
0: I thought for a second, yes. One of us was going to have to do something.
2: I've got to remember, because I've got, you and Aaron have taken me over to the dark side with the iPads. Mm. And I've got my Pencil Pro in my hand. I've got to remember to drop this before I make a catch attempt.
0: That pitch is upstairs. That's why I have two, just in case.
2: Look, mine's already cracked.
0: I see.
2: Yeah, I don't remember catching a fly ball, so I don't know how I did this.
0: Dodgers leading 2-1, bottom of the third, runner at third base. The 1-1 to Muncy. It's high. 2-1. Muncy this year, 20 home runs, was an all-star this year, three-time all-star. The 2-1. Swung on, hard ground ball right to Naylor, scoops it up, it's a foot race to first. Naylor wins the race, steps on first, and that brings an end to the third inning. Could have been much worse. Bases loaded, no outs. The Mariners give up one, but that's it. So we head to the fourth. Dodgers do lead. It's 2-1. Their Mechanics Bank score on the NC Machinery Mariners Radio Network.
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25: Swings, clubs this a mile high, a rainmaker out to left center field. It's gone!
0: Great to have you with us from Dodger Stadium. Here's Julio. The pitch swung on, smoked foul on the third baseline. Julio hit a ball 110 off the bat in the first. Unfortunately, it was at the shortstop, so it was a double play. It's 2-1 Dodgers, top of the fourth. Robleski from the chest, the pitch. Swung on a missed. Had the fastball by him. And Julio down to the count, 0-2. Mariners got the run on a Cal Raleigh home run. Nearing 50 pitches. The offer. Swung on, cranked. Left field, a no-doubter. It's going to go. Gone. Julio, a solo home run. A scorcher into the seats, and the Mariners have tied it. It's 2-2, thanks to Julio.
2: Robleski tries to get a slider low and away from Julio Rodriguez. A really good swing that Julio puts on this pitch right here. This is down at the bottom of the zone at his knees, but he gets his barrel and his shoulders on plane with that slider and lifts it out of the park to left field.
0: Here's Dom. The pitch. Swung on, ripped. One hop to second base. Nice play by Edmund. Has it in short right field. Spins around, throws to first. They have the out. Cal and Julio homering in the same game feels very good.
2: It does feel good. And both of those swings, I mean, you and I talked about it off the air. I was like, that was 2025 Cal. I mean.
0: Speaking of that, Cal getting booed as he steps to the plate here.
2: I like it.
0: Here's the pitch to him. Swung on and crushed, but foul. He turns on it, second deck. He's swinging. This will be pitch number 50.
2: And Robleski threw him a curveball. I mean, that is not a pitch that he throws hardly ever.
0: Here's the pitch. Swung on, fouled straight back. He was on it. By the way, Dom's ground out was 104. Mariners hit the ball hard tonight. Mm-hmm. So 2-2, Mariners and Dodgers, top of the fourth. Here comes the offer to Cal. Swung on a miss. Frank, that four-seam up to 97. Fourth strikeout for Robleski. Two away.
2: Cranked up the velo and went up above the zone as well against Cal. Cal's got to—he's got to lay off these pitches, or just everyone around the league. Once they get him to two strikes, it's just going to continue to elevate that fastball against him.
0: Here's Naylor. The pitch Swung on and looped foul off the netting. Third base side. He was a little tardy on a fastball. 2-2 the score. Cal has homered. Julio has homered. Ohtani has homered. Ball seems to be flying pretty well tonight in L.A. None of them have been cheap. Here's the pitch. Swung on, fouled away. So Naylor in a tough spot. No balls, two strikes. Limping around a little bit. Fouled it off his foot. Umpire checks on him. Naylor showing off a lot of blue stocking. Looks almost like baseball shorts instead of pants. Here's the pitch. Swung on. Little looper. Center field. Falling fast. It's down. It's a base hit. Josh Naylor dunks a single into center. Let's pause for station identification on the NC Machinery Mariners Radio Network.
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0: Here's Ref Snyder standing in. Throw to first base. Naylor gets back to the bag.
14: Just like your favorite tea.
0: 2-2 the score. Top of the fourth inning. Ref Snyder struck out his first time. His first game back in the Mariners lineup. Robleski, the lefty, set. Here's the pitch. And this is just low on a fastball. Robleski climbing towards 60 pitches here in the fourth. The pitch. This is high. Robleski wanted that one, did not get it. Dodgers have one challenge. They don't use it there. That was high. 2-0. The pitch. In there. At the kneecaps, the slider. Taylor walks off a lead. Robleski stares at him. Set. Deals. In there. A changeup at the top of the zone. Two balls, two strikes. Naylor takes off. The 2-2 swung on. Fouled back. Naylor was just biding his time.
2: Yeah.
0: Josh, 21 steals this year for the Mariners, leading the team. The 2-2. Foul back. It's a good battle by Ref Snyder. Robleski is at 60 pitches now. Two balls, two strikes. 2-2 the score. The pitch. Low. A changeup that just dances out of the zone. Full count, three balls, two strikes. That's a professional take by Ref Snyder.
2: I was hoping that Rushing was going to challenge that one because it looked pretty good. But it was just below the zone.
0: The 3-2 swung on, cranked, left field, down the line, stay fair, off the foul pole, gone! Sail away, Rob Ref Snyder, welcome back! A two-run home run, and the Mariners have the lead, it's 4-2.
2: We keep talking about guys on this Mariners team not going after that fastball up out of the zone, but that's exactly what Rob Ref Snyder gets a hold of. Hits this one 101 miles per hour. Robleski frustrated with himself after that one. Rob Ref Snyder absolutely thrilled. Welcome back, kiddo.
0: Here's the pitch to Wilson. That's a strike. That's got to feel great for Ref Snyder after everything he has been through so far this year.
2: And he was saying, look, I'm 35, you know, I'm a different hitter. I've got to approach this thing a little bit differently. He's made some adjustments, and And it's clear after a couple of at-bats here and him leaving the yard. That's pretty impressive.
0: That pitch is low. One ball, one strike on Weston Wilson. So the Mariners have homered three times already. Here's the pitch. Swung on, a check swing, a bounding ball to first base. Freeman backs up, has it, goes to the bag, steps on first, and gets the out. But the Mariners, they homer twice in the inning. First Julio, then Rob Refsnyder. Mariners lead now as we go to the bottom of the fourth. 4-2, Mariners with the lead. 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
0: Here's the pitch to Mookie Betts. Takes it at the knees for a strike. Castillo has a lead to play with here. It's 4-2 Mariners. Bottom of the fourth. You're with us inside the Western Washington Toyota radio booth. Castillo winds, delivers. Swung on, hit hard up the middle. Bounding ball through. It's a base hit. So Betts aboard. 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
0: Mariners leading 4-2. Betts at first base. No outs. Here's Edmund. The pitch. Watches it over for a strike. Good two-seam right at the kneecaps. Mariners have hit three home runs tonight. You look at Robleski this year, the all-star. Here's the pitch. Upstairs. The most home runs that Robleski has allowed in a game this year is two, and it's only happened twice. He just allowed two in the last inning. One to Julio, one to Refsnyder. He has not allowed three in a game this year until tonight. The pitch. Swung on, cranked to center field. Julio racing over, not going to get there. It's in the gap. It's going to the wall. Betts to third base. He's being waved. The ball gets cut off. No throw home. Betts scores. Edmund doubles. And the Dodgers have cut into the lead. It's 4-3.
2: Yeah, another hard hit ball off of Luis Castillo and another one to the opposite field as well. Tucker goes into left center field. This one smoked off the bat, 102. But going back to you talking about Cal and Julio both homering in this game, it's been a while since we've seen that. You have to go back to mid-April against the Astros since Julio and Cal homered in the same game. Oof. That's something they did 12 times last year.
0: It was common. Here's the pitch to Kyle Tucker. That's up and away. It doesn't feel like the scoring is over tonight.
2: No, it does not. Neither side, but
0: 4-3 Mariners, bottom of the fourth. Castillo from the chest, the pitch. Swung on, fouled away by Tucker. Good heat on the fastball. That was 97.
2: Mm-hmm. He's late on it.
0: Luis takes a tug at the ball cap. Set from the chest, the pitch. Swung out, fouled away. I mean, the thing is, the Dodgers have consistently hit the ball hard tonight against Castillo, up and down the lineup.
2: Oh, yeah. Dalton rushing. He hit his 111 miles per hour off the bat. Otani's home run, 109. Edmund, 106. A lot of really loud contact off of Castillo tonight.

0: The bat, Otani's home run, 109. Edmund, 106. A lot of really loud contact off of Castillo tonight.
1: Yeah, two hits in this inning, triple digits. Could use a punch out here. The 1-2 to Tucker. Did he go? A fastball upstairs, did not. Checked his swing. So 2-2, the former Houston Astro. Single his first time was part of a double play, though, that ended the second inning. The pitch. Sends it downstairs. A changeup low. Full count. 3-2. Castillo. Out of the head. Looking for his first strikeout. The full count pitch. Swung on. Rip, but foul. Turned on it. We'll do it again. 3-2.
0: It's a little unsettling feeling as a pitcher when he takes an up and in fastball on the black, up at your hands, 107 down the line, pull side.
1: Castillo spins around. He looks at Edmund back to second base. Runner at second, no outs. That's the tying run. Luis from the chest. The 3-2. And it's high. Checked his swing. Ball four. And now runners on first and second with nobody down. They'll bring up Teoscar. Who hit into a double play last time. That is what Luis Castillo is looking for again.
0: And the Mariners did a really nice job of keeping the ball away from Luis Castillo. He hit it weakly to the right side for that double play.
1: Looks like the entire infield is going to gather around Castillo and talk this over. This meeting at the mound brought to you by Lexus of Bellevue. 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Mariners and Dodgers, game one of this three-game series. The rest of this series is anything like the first three innings here. This is going to be a wild one. 4-3 Mariners. Mariners have homered three times. Dodgers have gone deep once. Otani is homered. Cal, Julio, Ruff Snyder have all gone deep for the Mariners. Back to it here. Teoscar bats. Runners at first and second. No outs. Here's the pitch. It's away. He tried the slider off the plate. That's what we talked about the last time he batted. This time does not bite. Luis ready. Deals. That's in there. One slider again. This time he scrapes the corner. 1-1.
0: I remember something that Teoscar used to work on a lot when he was a Mariner is really setting the edge of that outside, the outside of his strike zone, because he trusted his hands enough middle in, but he really had to define outside.
1: The 1-1 swung on and missed. Badly fooled on a slider. 1-2.
0: And that pitch below the zone and off of the plate.
1: He tried to stop his swing halfway through. He could not. 1-2. The pitch. Swung on and missed. Two seam. Bottom of the zone. He swings through. First strikeout for Castillo. That comes at a wonderful time.
0: Great job by Luis Castillo. Once he got Teoscar to 2-2, really expanded the zone and got the chase below it.
1: Here's Dalton Rushing. The catcher batting ninth, doubled and scored last inning. Here's the pitch. Inside. Otani is on deck. Two on, one out. Luis is set. He deals. Swung on line drive, base hit right field. Edmund into third base. He's being waved. Here comes the throw home. Now he's stopped as the throw all the way to the plate on a couple hops. He retreats back to third base. A late stop sign.

0: And now the base is loaded for Shohei Ohtani with just one out.
1: Well, the first base coach for the Dodgers quite literally was almost at home plate and sent Edmund back to third. And it was the right call because Dom Canzone came up and threw a strike to home. He would have been dead.
0: Well, this is not where you want to be.
1: Now,
0: base is loaded, one out. Here is Shohei. Four-time MVP. The pitch. In there. It's a strike. Actually, it was not. It was above the zone. No challenge, though. Shohei homered in the first, intentionally walked in the third. 23 home runs on the season. Castillo, the pitch. Swung on and missed. You could hear the oohs and ahs after the swing and miss from this big crowd as Ohtani calls time. Since 2021, only one hitter has more home runs than Shohei Ohtani. That's Aaron Judge. Castillo looking for a strikeout. The 0-2. Swung on. A parachute center field. It's a hit. Edmonds will score. Tucker is being waved. He stops at third base. The throw comes in. Cut off. He just stopped running. They score one. Could have had more. We're tied 4-4.
1: Yeah, that was a bit of a head-scratcher as to why he didn't come home on that. But this is an example of why Ohtani is just so darn dangerous. You know, Castillo does a fantastic job getting out ahead of him in this at-bat. He's 0-2, throws him a changeup, low and away, great fade on the pitch, and he just drops it into center field.
0: Here's Páez. 4-4 the score. Your Mechanics Bank score, bottom of the fourth. Bases loaded, one out. Here's the pitch. Swung on a missed. You know, with Ohtani out of the division, obviously the Mariners don't play him as much. I haven't missed it. He's terrifying.
1: Yeah, no, it's so true. I honestly, this up and down this Dodgers lineup, it's incredible what these hitters are doing today.
0: The pitch is inside. Now we'll see if the Mariners can make the Dodgers and Tucker pay for not scoring on that. Dave Roberts was shaking his head side to side. He did not look pleased. Here's the 1-1. Way outside. Nice stop by Cal.
1: I don't care what level you play at. You know, the best idea to do is in between pitches, while you're safely standing on a base, take a look at your defense and know what is going to be dropping. I mean, I understand every once in a while if an outfielder makes a fantastic play, but that was an easy read to score on from second.
0: The 2-1. Swung on and missed. Good changeup.
1: I like that from Castillo. You know, it's a pitch that he's gone away from in the last few years, but it certainly could be a weapon, especially against these free-swinging Dodgers.
0: Two balls, two strikes. Bases loaded, one out. Tied score, fourth inning. The pitch. Foul back. Elevated a four-seam. Good heat, 97 again.

0: Castillo stares in. Set from the chest. The 2-2. Swung out, hard ground ball, hopping, third baseline, foul. 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Two balls, two strikes. Castillo, the pitch. Swung on, chopped foul at home plate. 98 on the fastball. Reaching back for extra.
1: That's good to see from Castillo.
0: He's really had to labor so far. 73 pitches.
1: No, and this at bat right here.
0: Just about all of them stress pitches.
1: Yeah. And that's a really good point, Gary. And here, the eighth pitch of this at bat, Sepahes.
0: The 2-2. Swung on and missed. Got the strikeout. Second punch out for Castillo, two away, which brings up Freddie Freeman. Not out of the woods yet.
1: And again, really good velocity and great movement on a two-seamer in on the hands to Páez.
0: Mariners 4, Dodgers 4. Here's Pete Woodworth. I think mostly just to give Castillo a quick breather.
1: Absolutely.
0: This will be pitch number 30, his first one to Freddie Freeman.
1: And again, I was talking with Trent Blank about facing a lineup like this where there are no soft spots. And I'm like, what's the key? And he's like, you don't want this. You don't want the long innings.
0: Tough spot to be into. Bases jammed. Freddie Freeman, 10-time All-Star, the former MVP, has had an incredible run with the Dodgers. Single his first time, double play last time. We're ready. Here's the pitch. Just wide. One ball, no strikes. Bases loaded, two outs in the fourth inning. 4-4, the score. Here's the offer. That's low. He's falling behind, two balls and no strikes.
1: A dangerous spot right here, falling behind a hitter like Freddie Freeman.
0: Castillo from the stretch. The 2-0. Swung on a miss. He was late. 2-1.
1: Great pitch there by Luis Castillo. And we've talked about his velocity. I mean, he's been able to maintain 97 miles per hour throughout this game.
0: Luis set. The 2-1. Swung on, hit high, deep, left center field. Julio ranging back. Randy's there. Who's going to take it? It's Randy just in front of the wall. And that is it for the Dodgers in the fourth. They do get two. They've tied it. This has been a roller coaster ride so far. We head to the fifth, 4-4, Mariners and Dodgers on the NC Machinery Mariners Radio Network.
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5: This one is gone. 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It is grand salami time.
6: Number three, J.P. Crawford.
0: Mariners and Dodgers, wild one so far, four apiece. We go to the fifth. J.P. Crawford will start things, batting ninth for the Mariners today. Here's the pitch to him. That's a strike. Mariners have homered three times. Cal in the second. Last inning, it was Julio, a solo home run. Rob Reschneider, a two-run home run in his return. Here's the offer. Down low. Robleski has really had to work. He is climbing towards 70 pitches. Dodgers had an off day yesterday while the Mariners were playing. Here's the 1-1. Down low. So they had a reset of their bullpen. They had a long road trip. They were in New York, Philly, back to New York. Here's the pitch. Swung on, fouled straight back.
1: Now, even though we say that and we're like, New York, Philly, New York, you have to realize, I mean, East Coast, they're just, it's like 2 hours away. You know, they could have driven back and forth, to be honest with you. But yeah, still not easy.
0: The 2-2 swung on, fouled back again. They fared very well on that trip. They won each series 2-1, so a 6-3 nine-game trip. JP battling here. Robleski had 70 pitches. Lefty on lefty matchup here. The pitch. Up and in. JP has to back out of the way. Full count. 3-2. Top of the order, Cole Young on deck for the Mariners. The 3-2. Swung on, hit softly on one hop. Weird hop to Muncy. Gloves, throws to first. It's just in time to get JP. One out. That's a weird spin on it.
1: Yeah, it was. It was hit so softly. It barely over 50 miles per hour off the bat. So a lot of English on this one. Bounced and kind of checked up on Muncy. He was so far around it because it sort of checked, if you will, towards second base, but kind of made his throw a little bit easier.
0: Pitch to Cole Young as a strike. Looked like a tennis backhand when you put some backspin on it. No balls and a strike. Top of the fifth, 4-4.
1: That's exactly what he did.
0: Here's the pitch. Outside. Muncy was left shaking his head side to side after making the play. The thing that doesn't get talked about probably enough with the Dodgers. Here's the 1-1. Swung off, fouled away. I mean, we know about their powerful offense. Just look at the lineup. You know about their rotation, which, you know, look what they've done this year. They have the best ERA for any rotation in baseball. What's probably not talked about enough is they're a very good defensive team.
1: Well, if they weren't so good in the other two categories that you first mentioned, they would probably talk about their defense.
0: 1-2 swung on, lifted to left field. Hernandez still is a statue, now finally moves, and he makes the catch. For a moment, he was so still, you wondered, does he not see it?
1: Yeah.
0: But he did, and there's two outs.
1: What's kind of strange is how quickly it got dark. I mean, I looked up and it was like, you know, you had the glow across the mountains in front of us. And then all of a sudden you looked up and I was wondering exactly what you said. I was like, oh, maybe this is like twilight sky and he didn't see it. No, it's black.
0: Pitch to Randy is a strike over the edge. The pitch. That's too high. 4-4 the score, top of the fifth. Andy Páez in particular is a wonderful defensive player. One of the best in baseball, according to defensive runs saved. Here's the offer. That's low. So something to watch in this series.
1: The head scratcher to me is Mookie. Let me get this straight. You win 6 gold gloves in the outfield, and you want to move that guy off the outfield and put him back in the infield?
0: The 2-1 is inside. And when you know it, he rates out as an excellent defensive shortstop.
1: Yeah, started second when he came back in the infield, and then they moved him to short. And he is. Actually worked a lot with Tulowitzki.
0: Pitch is swung on, fouled away.
1: And Tulowitzki was just raving about his ability to make adjustments defensively so quickly. Because you think about it, as an outfielder, you don't necessarily need to go get the ball. A single is a single. It's going to get you on the ground, I'm talking about. But as a shortstop, you need to immediately make that movement.
0: The 3-2 swung on, ripped, left field, down the line, in the corner. Did it go? It is foul. Just foul. Randy just missed, giving the Mariners the lead, and what would have been the fourth home run of the night for the Mariners. So close, just to hooking it right into that corner. Three balls, two strikes on Randy. The pitch. Swung on a miss. High heat. So that's it for the Mariners. They go 1-2-3. We head to the bottom of the fifth. 4-4, Mariners and Dodgers. Your Mechanics Bank score on the NC Machinery Mariners Radio Network.
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0: Max Muncy was the only Dodger not to bat in the fourth. He'll lead off the fifth. 4-4, Mariners and Dodgers. Castillo into the wind. The pitch. That's a strike. Castillo had to labor. He's near 80 pitches. Bullpen going for the Mariners now. Pizzardo is throwing. Also, someone else is blocked from our view. Here's the pitch. Swung on, tag, right field. That is hammered. That's going to go on its way. It's a home run. Max Muncy. He's broken the tie. It's 5-4 Dodgers.
1: Castillo threw a beautiful changeup, the pitch before. Then he tries to come in with a slider, and it just came right into Max Muncy's loop zone, into right field.
0: Shortstop, Mookie Betts. 130 home runs for Muncy here at Dodger Stadium. Ties Eric Karros for the most all-time. Here's the pitch. Swung on, popped up a mile high into the L.A. night. On the back pedal, Cole Young, he's in short right, makes the catch with two hands. And there's one out. It has been a tough turn through the rotation for the Mariners. Their starters got beat up three different times in the series against the Rangers. And the Dodgers, 5 runs on 10 hits tonight. Here's Edmund. The pitch. Swung on, popped up. That's going to sneak out of play, third base side.
1: You know, we've talked about the home runs on the Mariners side. Good for the Mariners, hitting three home runs against Robleski. A couple of home runs now against Castillo, but as we have continued to see, just a ton of really hard contact off of Castillo tonight. Two home runs, but easily this could be three, four, five home runs with the exit velocity that we have seen from this Dodgers team.
0: Yeah, a lot of hard contact all night. You're right. 5-4 LA, bottom of the fifth. No balls, two strikes. Castillo trying to get through the fifth. The shorter starts starting to add up through this turn through the rotation as well. The 0-2 just inside. Tough break for the Mariners, too, how the schedule lays out. A night game at the end of this series, and the Mariners play the very next day in a three-game series at home.
1: Yeah, I thought that was really kind of unfair. Play Thursday night in Los Angeles. It's not a short flight to get back to Seattle.
0: The 1-2 is fouled away. Then the Mariners will have the off day coming up that Monday after the weekend series against the Twins.
1: Thanks.
0: Yeah, and just in terms of pitching, like, there's been so many shorter starts, you start to...
1: Well, we were talking about it in Texas, and this was the Mariners' superpower in that first half of the season, is how few innings the bullpen had to throw.
0: A 1-2, a reach out, parachute to center field. It's a base hit. Everything falling for the Dodgers. Edmund has two hits.
1: Yeah, and we've seen this a few times tonight with these Dodger hitters, and I give them credit. They have a really good approach. They're on the fastball, but their ability to adjust to the changeup. We've seen a couple of soft line drives into center field tonight off of changeups. Shohei Ohtani did the same thing on an 0-2 count last inning.
0: There's been constant traffic, 11 hits. Here's Kyle Tucker, one out, one on. Mariners down one, the pitch. Swung on, popped up. Behind home plate, Cal off with the mask. He's racing over near the sidewall.
1: Oh,
0: he's on the on-deck circle, and he makes the catch. Tiptoeing through bats and everything else on the on-deck circle, and somehow made the catch.
1: That could have been a disaster. I mean, there was a bat, there was a sleeve. Actually, there was a couple sleeves in the on-deck circle, and that's right where Cal Raleigh ended up to make that catch. That could have been an absolute disaster. Yard sale.
0: Not only did he survive, he made the catch.
1: Yes.
0: Here's Teoscar. He is struck out and bounced into a double play. The pitch to him. Swung on a missed.
1: Well, the mom in me was clutching my pearls for sure, watching Cal, like you said, basically tiptoe and high knees over all of that gear.
0: It's also a different texture when you hit that. It's an on-deck circle that's laid on top of the dirt. Here's the pitch. He swung and missed, or did he get hit?
1: I think he did both. I thought he went
0: around.
1: They
0: just gave him first base.
1: I thought he went around.
0: I did, too. Let's see what this is. It looked like he swung.
1: And again,
0: he swung.
1: Yeah, if the ball
0: got hit.
1: Exactly. If the ball hits you and you swing, that's a strike.
0: That's a strike.
1: Yeah, for sure.
0: The umpire pointed to first base, though, although Edmund has not left first base. Yeah, Teoscar's climbing back in the batter's box.
1: 0-2 and sore. 0-2 and sore.
0: Oops.
1: I have done that before.
0: That
1: I've swung and had
0: scenario.
1: A slider hit me in my back hip. And
0: not ideal.
1: That's embarrassing.
0: Not ideal. Let's see if he goes slider again. No balls, two strikes. Two outs, one on. Here comes the offer. Swung on, line drive, right field, right at Domkan's zone. Doesn't have to move, reaches up, makes the catch. And the Dodgers are done in the fifth. But a solo home run has given L.A. the lead. It's 5-4. We head to the sixth inning on the NC Machinery Mariners Radio Network.
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5: Swing and a well-hit ball deep to right field. Going and goodbye, baseball, Cal Raleigh. You did it again.
0: Julio will start things for the Mariners in the sixth. Here's the pitch. Swung on, hit high, deep right field. Tucker ranging back, a backpedal on the track. In front of the wall, he makes the catch. Julio gave that one a ride. He has scorched the ball all night. This one, though, for an out.
1: I think it's another indicator, though, that Julio is getting going. We often talk about his bat path, and when it is going well, it's to right center field. That one took him to the track in right field.
0: Top of the sixth. Here's the pitch. That's a strike. 5-4 Dodgers. Julio, 110 off the bat in the first. 106 on a home run, and that one 97. So, great sign when he's hitting the ball hard. 85 pitches for Robleski. Let's let the Dodgers have action going. Here's the pitch to Dom. Swung on a miss. If you're looking at one part of the Dodgers team, I don't think it's fair to say it's a bad Dodgers bullpen. That's not fair, but of all, here's the pitch. That's outside. Of all the different parts of the Dodgers, the bullpen is probably the weakest part. They have the 11th best ERA out of the bullpen. Here's the pitch. Swung on, cranked, center field. It's hammered. It's on its way. It is sail away. Dom Canzone, dead center field. We are tied again. Home run derby for the Mariners. Their fourth of the night. 5-5 Mariners and Dodgers.
1: This ball was absolutely touched off of the bat of Dom Canzone. Dead center field, 433 feet away. It finally lands. What an absolute monster shot off of the bat of Dom Canzone.
0: Here's Cal. The pitch. Swung on a miss. 5-5 the score, top of the sixth. Julio, Dom, Cal, and Ref Snyder have all homered tonight. The pitch, up and away.
1: As good as the offense is for the Dodgers, and you know, we see glimpses of it for the Mariners, this is not what I expected here tonight between these two teams. Wow.
0: The pitch, swung on, cranked left field, but gets into the seats foul. That was hammered. The exit velos tonight, all the way around, have been utterly ridiculous.
1: Unbelievable. I mean, just triple digits all the way across for both of these teams.
0: Brock Stewart, a righty warming. Here's the pitch. Just a touch below the knees. Good take by Cal. Two balls, two strikes. Cal homered in the second and struck out. The pitch. Swung on. Guides that back to the screen. He chased a fastball outside, but he made contact and is still alive. Speaking of the Dodgers bullpen, they will welcome their closer, Edwin Diaz, back tomorrow. 93 pitches for Robleski. This has been a great night for the Mariners. Robleski, an all-star, has been excellent this year. The 2-2. Strike three called. Vernon, a fastball on the corner. Two away.
1: Talk about how the Mariners have gotten to Robleski tonight, especially because this seems like this has been the Mariners' kryptonite, and I'm talking about left-handed starters. So this was really good to see them get after.
0: This is clearly one of their best nights of the year against a very good lefty. The pitch to Naylor, that's a strike. They have scored five runs now. Only one time this season he's given up more than five in a start. The pitch. That's a strike.
1: I just realized when you said that, that Robleski has never in his career allowed more than three home runs in a game, and the Mariners have gotten him for four tonight.
0: That was challenged by Naylor, and Naylor wins it. So count back to even. It was 0-2, but now 1-1. Josh singled in the fourth. He scored in front of Refsnyder's home run. The pitch swung on, scorched, foul. And you would think if Naylor reaches here, that's probably it with Refsnyder due up and a righty in the pen.
1: Yeah, and Robleski at 98 pitches on this pitch.
0: Here's the offer. Outside. Two balls, two strikes. Two outs, sixth inning. You're with us inside the Western Washington Toyota radio booth. It's been a wild game. 5-5. Four home runs by the Mariners. Two by the Dodgers. The 2-2. Swung on, line drive, base hit, right field. That will bring up Refsnyder, and let's see if Dave Roberts will appear out of the dugout for the Dodgers. Will that be it? Have the Mariners chased the Dodgers all-star starter? Refsnyder hit a two-run home run last time. No movement. He's going to stay in there. Here we go. Two outs. Runner aboard. The pitch. That's a strike. 5-5 the score, top of the sixth. Refsnyder banged one off the foul pole last time. The pitch. That's a strike.
1: Yeah. And it was a four-seam fastball that was up above the zone that Rob Refsnyder hit out. And they've gone at him much differently this time, down at the bottom of the zone in that last pitch, a changeup.
0: Naylor takes off. The pitch, swung on and missed. Swings through a fastball. Seventh strikeout, Robleski. It is night over, but the Mariners, a solo home run, Tom Canzone. It's 5-5. We head to the bottom of the sixth, tied again. Your Mechanics Bank score on the NC Machinery Mariners Radio Network.
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20: O'Brien.
0: Well, the Mariners and Dodgers have combined for 18 hits, 10 runs, 6 home runs. And we're going to the 6th, bottom of the inning.
1: Just Gabe as we Spire thought this was going to unfold.
0: Yeah, Spire is going to pitch to Rushing, who's 2-for-2. And then Ohtani. Trying to hang a zero here. The pitch. Shows bunt. Takes the bat back. It's a strike. Weston Wilson, the third baseman, was in on the grass. Castillo did not have an easy inning. Traffic all night. Gabe set. The pitch. Swung on. Hit. Foul on the first baseline. For Castillo, his final line, 5 innings, 11 hits, 5 runs earned, 2 walks, 2 strikeouts.
1: And I think that line really tells the story. The 2 strikeouts, it was hard to get swing and miss against this Dodgers lineup. And the fact that he needed that many pitches to get through 5 innings, 90 pitches, 61 strikes from Castillo.
0: Here's the pitch. Swung on and missed. Nice fastball by Gabe as Rushing slams his bat into the ground. Gabe gets the strikeout. That brings up Ohtani. And this is how you want to face him with nobody aboard.
1: And lefty on lefty. Gabe Spire's a really tough lefty versus lefty matchup. Be interesting to see how he attacks him.
0: Well,
1: we're used to seeing so many fastballs from Spire.
0: Yeah. Here comes his first pitch. Outside. Gabe knows going into this series that he would be facing Ohtani maybe once, maybe twice, maybe 3 times, depending on how the series goes. Gabe from the chest. The pitch. In there. Fastball at 96 from Gabe. Ohtani is homered. Single to drive in a run and intentionally walked. The 1-1. Swung on a high chop. Charging Cole Young has it. Sets his feet. Throws to first to get the out. And Gabe has retired the first 2.
1: That right there, that at-bat from Ohtani is what Gabe Spire is so good at. To right-handed and left-handed batters, but especially lefties. That sinker at the bottom of the zone that so many of them just beat into the ground.
0: It's been a big change. You look at how this game has gone. Leadoff men for the Dodgers. Homer, a lineout, then a double, a single, a homer. I mean, they have jumped on the Mariners at the very beginning of innings. It's been different here in the 6th. The pitch to Páez. It's a strike at the knees. A 1-2-3 inning would seem very strange from either side. A lot of fireworks tonight. Here's the pitch. Swung on line, drive center field. Julio right there. He's on it. He makes the catch with a little skip at the end. It is a 1-2-3 inning from Gabe Spire. Well, we'll move along to the 7th. Tied score, 5-5. Mariners and Dodgers, your Mechanics Bank score on the NC Machinery Mariners Radio Network.
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4: Well, the Dodgers have gone to the bullpen here. Brock Stewart, the one to pitch now for L.A. It's been an excellent night for the Mariners offensively. 5-5 the score. Seventh inning, Weston Wilson will start things against Stewart. It's been good in 13 games, a 2.03 ERA.
1: Struggled with injuries this year. He's got a funky, really low arm angle. Comes at those right-handed batters at a strange angle. Makes it tough.
4: His first pitch is away. One ball, no strikes. Mariners have homered four times. That has matched their season high. Here's the offer. Swung on, fouled back. What stands out, though, before tonight, they had homered four times in six different games. One of those games in April, all the others were in May. So they have not done that since May. It's been a while. Stewart delivers to Wilson. Strike right on the corner. One and two.
1: Well, two-seamer with really good movement there at the end. And Stewart has got a legit five-pitch mix. Four-seamer, two-seamer, sweeper change. Also has a cutter.
4: Wilson, JP, then Cole Young to up this inning for the Mariners. Here's the pitch. Down low. A sweeper that sweeps away. Wilson looking to join the fun. He's 0 for 2. Stewart set. Delivers. Swung on a broken bat. Slow roller. Muncy has to avoid the barrel. Picks up the ball. Throws to first. It is in time. How did he make that play?
1: That was really well done. I mean, the barrel of the bat and the baseball were getting out to the left side of the infield nearly at the same time. And a dangerous barrel at that. Actually, the barrel beat the ball there.
4: Yeah.
1: Wow.
4: Fortunately, it looked like Wilson had a bit of a stumble out of the box that may have made the difference. Here's J.P. Crawford. One out, seventh inning, tied score, five apiece. Here's the offer to J.P. It's wide. You're with us inside the Western Washington Toyota radio booth. It's been a back and forth game all night. The 1-0. Swung out, ripped into the Mariners dugout. Watch out. I think everyone's fine.
1: But, and that's really hard to do, to be that far out in front of the baseball. Goodness gracious.
4: Thumbs up from everyone in the dugout. Uh-huh. Everyone's fine. Here comes the 1-1. Swung on, a parachute center field. Betts ranging back. He's there. Reaches up, makes the catch. That's the out. Let's pause for station identification on the NC Machinery Mariners Radio Network.
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4: Here's Cole Young. Two outs. The pitch. Swung on, chop foul, first base side. Taking a look at the Northwest Chevy Equinox scoreboard. Rangers have won tonight. They beat the Rays. So right now the Mariners are three games back of Texas in the division.
1: This is really what the Mariners wanted to try to avoid. Things like, in order to keep pace.
4: That pitch is swung on a miss to 0-2. Young has reached twice. He's been hit by a pitch. He is singled on a bunt. Now calls time.
1: I'm going to admit, I didn't look it up. I had the truck on the TV side look it up, and it was indeed Cole Young's first base hit bunt of his major league career.
4: The 0-2. It's away. He was hitting the forearm earlier, too. But he's in there. Colt Emerson was scratched right before the game. JP into the lineup late. The 1-2. Swung on, lifted right field. Playable Tucker ranging in. He's under it. Reaches up. He makes the catch with one hand. And the Mariners go 1-2-3 in the seventh. We head to the bottom of the inning. Mariners and Dodgers 5-5. Your Mechanics Bank score on the NC Machinery Mariners Radio Network.
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4: Wild one tonight. Mariners and Dodgers, five apiece. Jose Ferrer will take over for the Mariners in the seventh. He'll face Freddie Freeman to start things in the seventh. Mariners, four home runs tonight. Both these teams have just lasered the ball around. There's been 21 combined hard hit balls tonight between the two teams. Ferrer said, here's the pitch. Swung on, smashed, but foul, third base side.
1: I'm looking at you and I'm nodding and I'm thinking, it still seems low.
4: I know.
1: It just seems like every ball in play. Every ball.
4: That's funny. The highest total in baseball this year in one game. Here's the pitch. Swung on, fouled away. Is 37. It's when the Mariners were in St. Louis taking on the Cardinals. That 11-9 wild game where the Mariners had 19 hits, homers all over the place, 37 hard hit balls between the two teams. The 0-2 swung on, fouled. He just serves it to stay alive. No balls, two strikes. 5-5 the score, bottom of the seventh. Gabe Spire, an excellent job in the sixth. He went 1-2-3, including getting Ohtani. The pitch. Swung on, fouled away. 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You don't need to be at the stadium to join the fun. You can get great prizes like tickets and autographed gear from your favorite players. It's free. It's fun. It's all Mariners baseball. Just go to marinersbingo.com to start playing. The 0-2. Swung on, solely hit right back to Frere, pounces on it, spins, throws to first in plenty of time, but the ball was dropped. Naylor drops it, and Freeman safe at first base.
1: It was a difficult catch for Josh Naylor to come up with because he had to make the catch in the line of fire. reaching right in front of Freddie Freeman, and then he tried to jerk his glove away before he made contact with Freddie Freeman. Just came up a little bit short.
4: Here's Muncy. He homered last time. Gave the Dodgers the lead at the time. Here's the pitch. Swung out, hit hard. It hits the mound like a ramp. Right to JP. Steps on second. Throws to first. Double play. That couldn't have worked out any better for JP.
1: It could not have. Of all the weird bounces we've seen happen behind second base this year, I swear the Mariners are leading all of baseball with balls hitting second base and kicking up. This one kicking up off of the mound and coming straight to J.P. Crawford, making it easy on him to turn the double play.
4: That worked out great. I was just about to say it is when Freeman reaches on the error on Ferrer, you just can't give the Dodgers extra outs given their lineup. But it gets erased on a double play. Here's Betts, the pitch. Strike 99 on the two-seam from Ferrer. Well, the plan here seems pretty obvious for the Mariners. Ferrer set, the pitch. That's up and away. They have Bizardo and Munoz left. I think it's pretty obvious the Mariners would love to score in the eighth. Just hand the ball over and take this one home. Here's the 1-1. Swung on a missed. First things first, Ferrer trying to get through the seventh.
1: But very clearly in this game, you know, Dan Wilson and the Mariners going for it,
4: yeah,
1: with Gabe Speier and
4: aggressive.
1: And, yeah, Ferrer.
4: The 1-2. Swung on line, drive center field. Julio racing in, goes to a slide, and he makes the catch. Julio, a tremendous sliding catch, makes the grab, and that's it for the Dodgers in the seventh inning. Sensational play by Julio. We move to the eighth. We are still tied 5-5 on the NC Machinery Mariners Radio Network.
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3: Swinging a high fly ball, driven deep, out to the gap in right center field, and this ball disappears! It's gone!
4: Randy will lead off the eighth inning for the Mariners. Brock Stewart still on. A scoreless 1-2-3 seventh for Stewart. Just 10 pitches. Here comes the offer to Randy. Up and in. Randy has not reached base. He's 0 for 3. Mariners, 5 runs, 7 hits, 4 home runs. Dodgers, 5 runs, 11 hits. He comes set. The righty delivers. In there. 97 on the fastball. Count even. 1-1.
5: 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Just a handful, couple handfuls of pitches. But he's thrown 2 innings as recently against the Yankees on that trip.
4: That pitch is swung on, hit to center field. Páez is right there to make the catch on the move. There's one out. Julio made a diving play to end last inning. 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Here is Julio. He's hit the ball hard 3 times, including a home run. See what he has in store here. Here's the pitch to Julio. It's over for a strike. A sweeper on the edge. Cal homered in the second. Julio and Ref Snyder both went deep in the fourth, and then Dom Canzone in the sixth going yard. Here's the pitch. In there. Fastball on the corner. So Julio down 0-2. Alex Vesia, a lefty, warming up for the Dodgers. You have Canzone due up next. Here comes the pitch. Swung on. Little parachute. Center field. Páez not going to get there. It's a hit. So Julio, his second hit of the ballgame. The Mariners have the go-ahead run at first base. And here comes Dave Roberts. He will go get the lefty. Dom Canzone, who homered off a lefty last time, will face another lefty here. Mariners, the go-ahead run at first base. Tied game, 5-5. We'll come back with more right after this.
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4: Alex Vesia, a very tough lefty, takes the ball here for the Dodgers. Julio at first base. Here's Dom Canzone. Vesia, a 2.55 ERA this season. Very tough on lefties. Here comes the pitch. Julio takes off. It's a strike. Throw to second base on one hop. Whoever slides, he's safe. The ball's in center field. Pajas backing up. Quickly gets it in. Julio with a money bag at second. The go-ahead run. Now it's second base for the Mariners.
5: That's a huge 90 feet in that situation. And I love the fact that the Mariners put the game in motion as soon as Vesia gets in the game. All right, his focus is there on the hitter at home plate. It's a great time to go.
4: Dom homered last time. The base hit is all the Mariners need right here. Vesia. Here comes the pitch. Swung on. Hit high. Deep. Center field. Has he done it again? Warning track wall. Sail away. Dom Canzone. He has done it again. His second home run of the night. And the Mariners have the lead 7-5. Dom blasts another one dead center field. An unbelievable night here at Dodger Stadium.
5: It's more lefty-on-lefty violence for Dom Canzone. He had his other home run against a southpaw, and he does it again against Vesia and against his slider. Opponents hitting just 0.95 against that pitch. And Dom Canzone takes him out to dead center field.
4: Here's Cal. Fifth home run for the Mariners tonight. Dom has two of them. Cal is one of them. Here comes the pitch to Cal. That's upstairs. Vesia, he's pitched in 47 games this year. He didn't allow his first home run until this last road trip. Two outings ago, Trey Turner of the Phillies. He's allowed one on the season before Dom takes him yard. Here's the pitch. That's inside.
5: Yeah, it's been so huge for this Dodgers bullpen. You mentioned this is the 47th appearance for him. That is first in their bullpen, and he is second in strikeouts on this Dodgers team.
4: Two balls, no strikes. Cal, a good count. The pitch. Swung on a missed.
5: There's that slider. It's such a good pitch. Lefties or righties, and that one gets below the barrel of Cal Raleigh.
4: Last time Vesia allowed a home run to a lefty, you have to go back to September of last year, Bryce Harper. Here's the pitch. Off the plate. Dom's first home run, if you look at the center field right now, there's netting. Kind of protects a walkway out there beyond the wall in center field. Dom's first baseball, his first home run, is still on the netting in center field. Here's the pitch. It's a strike to Cal. He started to make the walk to first base. So just a reminder for everyone in the ballpark.
5: How far
4: the
5: that
4: damage
5: was.
4: That he has done. Wow. What a night.
5: Yeah, that one, by the way, the one sitting on top of the net, Gary, 433 feet. This next one, not far off of it, 414 feet, also to dead center field, just under the net.
4: The 3-2. Strike three called. Cal challenges. He was on his way to first base. Calls for the challenge. Will it be a walk or a strikeout?

0: It is a strikeout. You think about Dom, too, and his progression as a hitter. Really a platoon guy for a lot of his career, and he has hit his way out of that. Two home runs tonight against lefties. It's incredible.
1: Well, and where did he hit him? Center field. And you hear about his approach, and that's what he's trying to do. Stay up the big part. Stay up the middle. I mean, I don't know that anybody expects him to stay up the middle against a lefty and go 400 feet, but...
0: Pitch the nailer is low.
1: It's fun to watch him do it tonight a couple times.
0: He's got so much power.
1: It's insane. I mean, it really is insane. They talk about, you know, a different sound when some guys hit BP. It's a different look to see the ball come off Dom Canzone's bat.
0: Here's the pitch to Josh. Swung on a missed. Mariners, 9 hits, 7 runs, 5 home runs. Leading the Dodgers 7-5 in the 8th. Bizzardo throwing for the Mariners. Here's the pitch. Strike on the corner. Not easy, though. 6 more outs to get. And they will have to go through Ohtani at least one more time. If things go well for the Mariners, that would be the 9th inning against Munoz. Talk about a high-octane matchup that could be. Naylor steps out. He's shaking that right hand a little bit, which we've seen from time to time. Back in the batter's box now. 7-5 Mariners, top of the 8th. The pitch. Swung on, fouled back. By the way, Dom Canzone, our working hard player of the game, brought to you by Timberland Pro and Whistle Workwear. 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He seems to deserve it.
1: I'd say so. Also, by the way, a little bit of a hat tip to Julio Rodriguez getting on in front of that home run.
0: Absolutely. Here's the pitch. Down low. The Mariners have not had a lot of success recently here at Dodger Stadium. They don't play here a lot, obviously, every other year. And sometimes, some years it's been 2 games, not even 3. So it's not like we're talking about a lot of games, but the Mariners have not won here since Griffey was in the lineup. Here comes the 2-2. Swung on a miss. Naylor goes down on strikes. That's it for the Mariners in the 8th. But they take the lead. Dom Canzone, a 2-run home run, his 2nd of the night. We go to the bottom of the 8th inning. Mariners leading by 2 on the NC Machinery Mariners Radio Network.
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0: Eighth inning, Mariners leading by two. Dom Canzone, two home runs. He's given the Mariners the lead. It's 7-5. Edward Rosario on. He's facing Edmund. Here's the pitch. That's a strike. And really, you can kind of look at this. He's got four batters to get three outs before you get to Ohtani. That's going to be the key.
1: Yeah. But again, this is lining up nicely. We talked about it. You got Spire, and then you've got Ferrer, and then Bizardo and Munoz.
0: The pitch, ground ball to second base, hopping twice. Cole Young has it. Little lob to first base, like throwing a water balloon. Gets the out. There's one away. That's a big first out. Bullpen has been nails so far. Spire, Ferrer, and now Bizardo. Here's Tucker.
1: This is when you have to be really careful with. I'm talking Kyle Tucker early in the count because he'll be really aggressive on the first pitch he can reverse.
0: 7-5 Mariners, bottom of the eighth. The pitch. That's a strike. Thomas Homer twice, Julio once, Cal once, Ref Snyder once. Homers are fun. Here comes the 0-1. Down low.
1: To your point, I mean, no one in baseball gets more of their runs via the home run than the Seattle Mariners. But, you know, when you score that way, you can go through stretches where you're not scoring if that's the way you're getting the majority of it done.
0: The 1-1, down low. There is a reality when you're facing the Dodgers, too. No matter how good your pitching is, there are times you're just going to have to outscore them because of how talented their lineup is.
1: It's so true. And really, the way this game started off, I mean, it was frightening the way they were squaring up the baseball.
0: The 2-1. Swung on, hard ground ball. Cole Young races over on the backhand, has it, throws to first base. That's the out. There's two away.
1: I mean, it was just triple-digit exit velocity, 1-9, it seemed like, with this Dodgers team. But give Cal Raleigh and Luis Castillo credit. I think they made some adjustments as this game went on, second and third at bats. And then this bullpen has just been nails since coming into this game.
0: Spire faced three, Ferrer faced three. Now Bizardo trying to do the same, facing Teoscar. The pitch swung on, popped up out of play.
1: And these last two batters here in the Dodgers lineup, Teoscar Hernandez and Dalton Rushing, both of these guys with a lot of swing and miss in their swings.
0: Rushing on deck and then Ohtani. So things get serious fast in a two-run game. Here's the pitch. Swung on and missed. That's a good two-seam at 97 from Bizardo. Jack Dreyer, a lefty warming up for L.A. No balls, two strikes, the pitch. Swung on, popped up, right field, down the line, Canzone over, that's into the crowd. There's just not a lot of room down the right field line in foul ground.
1: That was a dangerous pitch right there. That was a two-seamer. And Teoscar, as much as we talk about him, you know, chasing away, and I think that was what that pitch was supposed to do, was set him up to chase away, it didn't quite get up and in.
0: The pitch. Swung on, popped up, same spot, twisting near the netting. Naylor gives it a look and goes into the netting. Doesn't make the catch. Good hustle.
1: Remember, Naylor came up early in his career as a right fielder. I mean, he goes back really well for an infielder on balls over his head.
0: And the netting has a nice give when he's giving it a full run. Munoz is warming up right now. Which tells you one thing. Here comes the 0-2. Swung on, hit high, left field, fairly deep. Arozarena, though, right there, makes the catch over the ball cap for the out. It tells you he would have faced Ohtani in this inning had he batted. Mm-hmm. But he is not batting in this inning. We go to the ninth. Bizardo, a 1-2-3. 7-5, Mariners with the lead on the NC Machinery Mariners Radio Network.
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11: My name is Erica. My son, Kaysen, is a patient at Shriners Children. My oldest called me and said, Kaysen got burnt. I said, how bad is it? 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Before we could see Kaysen, the trauma doctor came in and said he needs to go to Shriners.
12: To survive a burn injury and to return to life unafraid and full of joy and be who you're supposed to be is what we strive to deliver to our patients. 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He's riding his dirt bike, doing all of the things that you would want him to do. I can't think of another system that has the impact on pediatric patients that Shriners Children's does.
13: I wouldn't do anything else.
14: We're just so thankful that Kaysen is still here, because things can change in the blink of an eye.
15: Go online right now to loveshriners.org.
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0: Jack Dreyer will take over for the Dodgers. Ninth inning, Mariners leading 7-5. Looking for a little insurance here. Rob Refsnyder will bat. He's been big in this one, a two-run home run in the fourth inning. Mariners, five home runs tonight. They lead 7-5. Here's the pitch. It's up and away. One ball, no strikes.
1: I recall a long time ago, Gary, you saying, I don't think that's the end of the scoring tonight. And the Mariners needing just about every single run that they've been able to score tonight so far.
0: Here's the pitch. That's down low. That seems like a long time ago. You can never have too much insurance. Munoz will take the ball in the bottom of this inning. He'll face rushing Ohtani and Páez. And then Freeman, if anyone reaches. So it will not be easy. Here comes the 1-1. Too high. I think it's 3-0. Yeah, that was... they had it wrong on the scoreboard. So three balls, no strikes on Refsnyder. Here's the pitch. Swung on, cranked, left field, hammered towards the wall. It bangs off the wall. Refsnyder around first. He wants two. He's flying into second. He slides. He's safe. A ringing double by Rob Refsnyder. A home run and a double in his return.
1: This is great. As you mentioned, 3-0 count. Rob Refsnyder, welcome back. Go ahead. You've got the green light. He takes advantage of it and bangs this off the wall in left field. He absolutely annihilated that baseball, 112 on the exit velocity.
0: Looks like we're going to have a runner at second base. Luke Rayleigh is going to pinch run. That's a valuable run, which makes you wonder what they're going to do with Weston Wilson here.
1: Well,
0: they're going to play for one run here.
1: I imagine that he's going to look for something to hit to the right side. Move the runner at the very least. Runner on second base. If you get a base hit through the right side, cherry on top.
0: Here's the pitch. Swung on a missed. Mariners leading 7-5. They would love to push that run across. Rayleigh takes his lead at second base. The pinch runner. Here's the pitch. It's in the dirt. Refsnyder nearly got that out. The wall is very short. And straight away left, and it hit the kind of the base of that short wall. He's got to feel great about tonight. Here comes the 1-1. That's a strike. He talked so much about, before the ball game, about his struggles and how it's, he expects so much more from himself. And here he is coming up big tonight. Here's the 1-2. Down low. Two balls, two strikes.
1: I mean, you're brought in, if you're Rob Refsnyder, to do what he did tonight.
0: Yeah, hit lefty.
1: To crush left-handed pitching. And he just, he hasn't done it this year.
0: Yeah. The 2-2. It's high. Did he go? Nope. He checked his swing. It was close. Full count, three balls, two strikes. Wilson looking for at least a productive at-bat. That was very close. Here comes the 3-2. Swung on a missed. They don't miss the kickoff to 50 season celebration weekend. It's Alumni Home Run Derby night on August 7th, presented by Muckleshoot Casino Resort. You can watch Ichiro and a bunch of former Mariners compete in the epic postgame competition. Get your tickets, mariners.com/derby. I heard Hyphen hit one out the other day.
1: Did he?
0: Yeah. Here's JP. Rayleigh at second, one out, ninth inning, the pitch. In there, it's a strike. JP, Cole Young after that. I kind of want to see Dom bat again. See if they they get around to Dom, who's homered in consecutive at-bats.
1: I'm not sure they're going to let him swing. I wouldn't.
0: Here's the 0-1. Swung on, guided back to the screen. No balls, two strikes. I got some plate. Dodgers have a lefty warming. They do have a fair share of lefties in their bullpen. They have four lefties in their pen, including their closer. Now, here comes the 0-2. That's upstairs. Their closer currently is Tanner Scott. He's been their closer with Diaz out. That's going to change when Diaz comes back, expecting that tomorrow.
1: It's kind of interesting. Diaz comes back tomorrow. His bobblehead here at Dodger Stadium on Wednesday.
0: Here's the pitch. That's outside. Good take by JP. Two balls, two strikes. Ninth inning, 7-5 Mariners. Both teams have had leads tonight. Here comes the offer. Strike three called. Right at the top rail on a slider. He goes looking. There's two away. Mariners just looking for a hit to try and drive in the runner at second.
19: Number two, Cole Young.
0: Here's Cole Young.
1: And again, no hate on Weston Wilson, but that was a really important at-bat to move that runner from second to third because it changes JP's and everybody after him's approach entirely.
0: The pitch. Too high. Young has been hit by a pitch and also a single on a bunt. Mariners have 10 hits now to go along with their 7 runs. Here's the offer. Swung on, smashed, but foul.
1: Sounded like Cole broke his bat, but I guess not. He's not headed back to the dugout for a new one.
0: I mentioned as we looked at our Northwest Chevy Equinox scoreboard, the Rangers won tonight. Well, the Astros have just won as well, 3-2. They've beaten the Angels just up the highway. Here's the pitch. Swung on, tagged to center field, hit well. Páez ranging back in front of the track, makes a leap and makes the catch on a full back pedal as he brushes back against the wall. So it's Andrés Muñoz now. We head to the bottom of the ninth. There'll be Muñoz and Ohtani. Mariners lead by two, looking for the win here in game one against the Dodgers when we come back right after this.
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0: Andres Munoz is on to try and close this down. 7-5, Mariners lead, bottom of the ninth. There'll be Dalton rushing, Shohei Ohtani after that. Victor Robles in right field now for the Mariners.
1: Defensive replacement out in right. And if you are Andres Munoz right now, you cannot look to that on-deck circle. This guy right here, Dalton rushing, that's who you need to get out. No traffic in front of Ohtani.
0: Here's his first pitch. It's low. A four-seam at 101. He has been lights out in about the last month and a half. Here's the 1-0. It's away. It's 100, but off the plate. Two balls, no strikes. So he's falling behind. Dalton rushing. Here's 2 for 3, a double and a single. Ohtani lurking on deck. Mariners up by 2, ninth inning. The pitch. Swung on, line, foul. Second deck, third base side. 101 again. Sticking with the heater.
1: That just shows you his velocity there is rushing. Even with a 2-0 count, ends up being tardy on that Munoz fastball.
0: The 2-1. Swung on, fouled back. 100. He's back even. Two balls, two strikes. Rushing calls time. Steps out, adjusts the royal batting gloves. Matching the blue helmet, blue sleeves. Left-handed hitter climbs back in the box. 7-5 Mariners, bases empty, ninth inning, no outs. Here comes the 2-2. Swung on, hard ground ball up the middle. JP has it on a dive. He can't get a throwaway. Rushing is safe at first, and Ohtani will bat as the tying run. That's going to be a base hit for rushing. He hit a 105 off the bat.
1: And by the way, this infield, we kind of talked about it on the pregame show, is like carpet / putting green. It is so fast. If you can't get to this in two steps, it's going to be by you. And at 105 miles per hour, you don't have a lot of time.
0: Power versus power. The pitch to Ohtani. Swung on, fouled away. He was late on 102. Ohtani is homered. He is single to drive in a run. He's been intentionally walked. Gabe Spire got him to ground out. The only time he's been retired in this game. 7-5 Mariners, bottom of the ninth. Ohtani's the tying run. The four-time MVP. Munoz, the pitch. Swung on line, drive, base hit, into the gap. Robles, it's by him. It goes to the wall. Rushing being waved. He's into third. He's being waved. Ball is dropped. Ohtani stops at second base. Now runs to third. Rushing scores. Ohtani in at third. It's 7-6 Mariners. It was going to be a double, but Robles couldn't pick it up cleanly.
1: We joke about the baseball gods and the baseball finding you as soon as you enter the game. This ball was stung. And we just keep continuing to say this all night long, Gary. This ball was stung. This ball was stung. 105 into the gap. It's to the wall in right center field. Like you said, for sure double.
0: Here's the pitch to Páez. It's a strike. Infield playing in. 7-6 Mariners. Bottom of the ninth. Ohtani at third base. He gets a double on that, then an error on Robles. Here's the pitch. Swung on, lined foul. Okay. No balls, two strikes. He is looking for a punch out right here. That's what he needs with a runner at third base. The tying run. Ohtani takes his lead in foul ground. Munoz bent at the waist, staring in. Right arm dangles. Now straightens up. The 0-2. Swung on and missed. A wicked slider takes a bite out of Páez. Down he goes, and that's the first out. A big out.
1: It was huge to get away without number one, without any contact with that runner on third base. And that's what Munoz's velocity right now at 101 does. You get some really silly looking swings on that slider.
0: Here's Freddie Freeman. Doesn't strike out a lot. Infield playing in. The pitch. Down low. No chase. Starts him with a slider. Freeman 1-for-4 on the night with a single. 7-6 Mariners. Tying run at third in Ohtani. The pitch. Swung on, fouled above the Dodgers dugout. That was 103.
1: Now that explains why Freddie Freeman was so late on it. My goodness, Munoz.
0: Seven, six Mariners. Munoz from the chest. The pitch. Bounced in. Nice stop by Cal. He spikes the slider. 2-1.
1: And it's just little things like that that we just gloss over sometimes in baseball. But, I mean, you have to catch 103, and then you've got to block 90 in the dirt.
0: The 2-1. Swung on, chopper to first base. Ohtani stays at third. Naylor scoops it up. He goes to first. He steps on first. That's the second out.
1: One more to get. Huge out right there. Because now all of a sudden that infield can back up, give themselves a little bit of room to be able to react.
0: Infield giving Munoz a little breather here. They're going to surround him and chat with him. Here's Muncy. He homered in the fifth. It all comes down to this. Ohtani at third base, the tying run. 7-6. Mariners lead, bottom of the ninth. Two outs. The meeting broken up. Max Muncy, the longtime Dodger. Three-time All-Star. Munoz ready to go. Standing tall on the hill. He's ready. The pitch. Swung on and missed. Good slider to start. 0-1. He looked geared up fastball.
1: Yep, smart, smart, smart. You know he's got to gear up fastballs. First pitch he's going to see triple digits. 2 days in front of that slider.
0: The 0-1. Just below the knees. 102 on the fastball. Even count, one ball, one strike. That was close. Mariners have a challenge. They don't challenge that. One ball, one strike. Munoz set. He deals. Up and away. Not close. Two outs. Ohtani at third. The tying run. Mariners up 7-6. Two balls, one strike on Muncy. Mookie Betts is on deck. Munoz set. Deals. Swung on and missed. Another slider, this one in the dirt. Two balls, two strikes. The Mariners, one strike away. What will he go to here?
1: I think I'm going back to my velo at the top of the zone.
0: Two balls, two strikes. Munoz, the pitch. Swung on, fouled away. He went to the slider. He chased it in the dirt and just made contact on it. That was a good pitch below the zone. Off the very end of the bat. Let's see what he does here. Ohtani at third base, the tying run. Two balls, two strikes, two outs. Munoz straightens up ready. The 2-2. Swung on, popped up, out of play. We'll do it again. The Mariners, one strike. Strike away. Two balls, two strikes. Munoz ready. The pitch. Swung on, fouled away. He went lunging at a slider and somehow made contact. We'll do it again, 2-2.
1: That's three straight foul balls once he got him to two strikes. Slider, 103-mile-per-hour fastball, and another slider.
0: Munoz ready. The 2-2. Inside. Another slider. Full count now. Three balls, two strikes. Good job by Cal again. That was not an easy one. Ohtani is lead at third base. The tying run. Three balls, two strikes. Munoz ready. He deals 3-2. Up and away. Walks Muncie to bring up Betts. Mookie Betts, 8-time All-Star. Pete Woodworth will stroll out and talk to Munoz.
1: Well, even though Mookie Betts isn't having, you know, a Mookie Betts type season, he's still Mookie.
0: He's still Mookie Betts.
1: And I was watching him. I was watching him on the on-deck circle, and I was thinking, okay, like, is he, you know, getting his stance and really timing up Munoz? Because he's throwing 101 to 103 miles per hour. No, I mean, he was just seriously standing there and taking it all in.
0: Credit Muncy, too. He earned that one. He fell off some nasty sliders.
1: It was a really good at-bat by Muncy.
0: Here we go.
1: Here you got a situation, too, with runners on first and third, and Cal's out in front of home plate just reminding everybody what they're going to do, if they're going to throw down to second base or if they're going to keep the tying run there at third base and not take the chance.
0: Here's Betts, the former MVP. Tying run at third. Go-ahead run at first. Munoz set. The pitch. Up and away. Starts him with a fastball at 102. Betts, a decorated career. 7-time All-Star. 8-time All-Star, 7-time Silver Slugger. The 1-0. Muncy takes off. He's going to take second easily. No throw. And that pitch was inside. Two balls and no strikes.
1: I can understand that. You're on the road against the Dodgers. You don't want to mess around with anything out at second base. You want to keep that run from third from scoring.
0: The 2-0. In there, at the knees, a slider. 2-1.
1: Great pitch, and really important there that Munoz was able to land that 2-0.
0: Two balls, one strike. The pitch to Betts. Swung on, fouled back. The Mariners now one strike away. That fastball at 102. Munoz, bent at the waist, right arm dangles, now straightens up. Two balls, two strikes, the pitch. Down low, takes a slider, full count again, three balls, two strikes. First base is open. Mariners leading 7-6, runners at second and third. The 3-2 to Betts. Swung on, ground ball up the middle. JP has it. Scoops it up. Fires to first. In time. That's the ball game. The Mariners win it. 7-6. They beat the Dodgers in game one of the three-game series. The wild ride is a thrill ride as the Mariners win it. What an unbelievable night here at Dodger Stadium.
1: Best night, best game of the year. No doubt whatsoever. This was a barometer game, Gary. You go up against the best team in all of baseball, and today the Mariners were better.
0: What a night. Mariners grabbed the win. After everything that happened in Arlington, the Mariners bounced back. They beat the Dodgers here in game one of the series, crushing five homers tonight against L.A.
1: Wasn't it just a couple of days ago we were talking about Dom Canzone and his three-run home run, perhaps saving the season, turning the season around, and then tonight he just continues with not one, but two home runs against left-handed pitching today, and no cheapies, just absolutely crushed to dead center field.
0: This one feels pretty good for the Mariners. We're about to head down to Shenandoah. I think she's going to chat with Cal Raleigh, who is very busy in this one, hitting a home run and dealing with the pitching staff as well. Let's head down to Shannon. Shannon?
3: All right, guys, I am here with Cal Raleigh. And Cal, after a game like this, the energy, the home run, thank you, Cal, just saved my life from a golf cart, because that's what he does. I mean, how's the heartbeat right now after tonight?
5: It was a great game. It was a great team win. You know, everybody contributed. Everybody did a great job. You know, give a lot of credit to our bullpen for shutting it down there. And obviously, Rock, too, you know, getting out of some big jams there. That was huge for us.
3: Let's work a little backwards there. Andres Munoz had to dig deep. They were putting up the bats. They were fouling off some nasty sliders right there. What did you see from Andres at the end?
5: Yeah, you know, he didn't waver there. I thought, you know, he kept a good, steady heartbeat. He was under control the whole time. He never really got out of himself or tried to overthrow or, you know, didn't let the moment get to him, and he kept his emotions in check, and he did a great job. That's what you want out of your closer.
3: What in the world was said in the hitters meeting this morning?
5: No, it was a great job. You know, the guy, he's been a really good pitcher. He's an all-star this year, so we knew we had our work cut out for us. We had to go out there with a good game plan, try to attack him, you know, with a good team plan, like I said, and you know, we were able to put some good swings on it. You know, big help from Rob today coming back off the IL. He had two big knocks. Julio, big knock. Dom, obviously, had two huge homers, so he's been great all year, and we just got to keep this rolling.
3: Cal, big knock, which I think was important, because when Ohtani leads off with a home run, I think you're thinking, okay, you know, we're going to have to really pace them, and you did. You come right back. What did you see leading up to that that had you swinging first pitch?
5: Yeah, I mean, you know, he's, like I said, he's a good pitcher, so you want to try to stay out two strike counts as much as you can. So, you know, he's tough, and I was just trying to look for something in the heart of the plate and was able to get it and made a good swing on it and try to build off that.
3: What was your favorite home run of the game?
5: I mean, Dom's pretty late. It was awesome. Rob's was awesome. You know, I think, like I said, it was a great team effort today. I was really proud of the guys, and good start to game one here. We got to come back ready to go tomorrow.
3: All right, we'll be looking for it. Thanks, Cal.
5: Thanks, Shannon.
3: It's Cal Raleigh, and I don't understand how he's not breathing hard right now.
0: Everyone else is.
1: Wow.
3: Well, I'm watching this thing, and I can barely catch my breath.
0: I know.
3: He could not be calmer, and I don't know if you saw it, but I almost got run over by a golf cart.
1: I did see that.
0: That
1: he saved your life.
0: Yeah, that, I guess that's what you want from your catcher.
1: I can't believe that golf cart, like, didn't even slow down. I mean, they're aggressive down there on the warning track.
0: This was a great win for the Mariners.
1: This is insane.
0: 7-6.
1: This
0: Mariners
1: game
0: grab it.
1: Was bonkers.
0: Yeah.
1: This game was absolutely bonkers, Gary. Again, I stand by my previous statement. This was the best game of the season for this 2026 Mariners.
0: Agreed.
1: We're looking for signs, you know, that they're turning things around or that things are changing. And this just screamed at you, hey, this was a different Mariners team. I mean, I'm shocked, so pleasantly surprised by this game one here at Dodger Stadium.
0: That was awesome. Mm-hmm. Mariners win 7-6. We'll come back. We'll talk about it when we return right after this on the NC Machinery Mariners Radio Network.
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3: Bob, it says it on the internet, so it must be
2: it's
3: true.
2: It's got to be true, then.
3: It's got to be true.
2: Yeah, exactly.
4: Yeah, this is one we'll be talking about for a while. The Mariners beat the Dodgers 7-6, and there are so many different angles to talk about in this one. The Mariners pound out 10 hits. They were down a few times in this game, had to come back to do it. The offense is going to get the headlines. Just an incredible day. It's funny when Shannon asked Cal about his favorite home run, then he went on
5: and he went off the list like every one of them. Yep.
4: Which I thought was fair. It's hard to. I mean, Dom hit two of them. He had a great day. You know, Rob Refsnyder making a media impact with a two-run home run, but just a great day offensively against a really good pitcher.
5: Yeah, and the last time, by the way, that the Mariners hit five or more home runs off of left-handed pitching in the same game, you have to go back to 2002. And we heard Cal say, you know, basically that every single home run was his favorite. But there was a couple things I had circled here, Gary. One of them was Josh Naylor's at-bat in front of Rob Refsnyder's home run, because Josh Naylor was down 0-2. 0-2, and he just fought off the baseball, dropped a really nasty sweeper into center field. And as you can see with that final score of 7-6, just how incredibly important every single run was in this game. So Josh Naylor aboard when Refsnyder left the yard, and then Julio Rodriguez also singling on a sweeper in front of Dom Canzones. But it's really good to see this Mariners team win the way they need to win, and that is homering.
4: Yeah.
5: Yep.
4: Homering, and out-homering, outscoring the Dodgers, which is not an easy thing to do, but the Mariners did it tonight, 7-6. Mariners grabbed the win. We'll come back. We will look at the box score and more as we get ready for the postgame show. Back with more right after this.
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4: It's a great win for the Mariners. 7-6, they beat the Dodgers as we take a look at the box score here. 7 runs, 10 hits for the Mariners, 6 runs, 13 hits for the Dodgers. Mariners, 5 home runs in this one. Cal launches one. Julio had one as well. Refsnyder hit a home run. Canzone hit 2 of them for the Mariners. Bullpen was Nails, Spire, Ferrer, Bizarro. three scoreless, hitless innings facing the minimum. And Munoz, he did enough. He stranded the tying run at third base with no outs as the Mariners grabbed the win. Remarkable. Just remarkable.
5: Sorry, I was over here speechless.
4: Yeah.
5: What an absolutely incredible win by this Mariners team. By far, the best game that they have put together collectively. You know, Luis Castillo found a way. The bullpen was absolutely lights out tonight, and I'm just shaking my head over the offense that we saw, and the fact that, you know, we saw Julio and Cal homering in this same game, and then Dom Canzone. I mean, who are you right now with these just prodigious blasts to center field?
4: So
5: fun
4: great.
5: To watch. Yep.
4: Be here for a legendary gathering of Mariners greats on August 8th. 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We'll take a look at the matchup tomorrow as the Mariners look for a series win. We come back right after this.
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4: It's a great win for the Mariners. They beat the Dodgers here in Game 1, a wild one, 7-6. We have a lot to talk about in the postgame show. In the meantime, Mariners back at it tomorrow, 7:10 first pitch. We'll take the air with Shannon at 6 o'clock for the pregame show. Emerson Hancock gets the ball. Mariners will face another lefty, this one more soft-tossing, and Eric Lauer started the year with Toronto, now with the Dodgers. He's pitched pretty well as the Mariners look for a series win. Before we continue, let's pause for station identification on the NC Machinery Mariners Radio Network.
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4: Welcome to the Mariners postgame show. The Mariners win a wild one, 7-6 the final. We go through the highlights here. Not all of them, because there were a lot, and we don't have that kind of time before we hand things to Shannon. We'll go through a few of them, though, especially the home runs, because those were fun. Why don't we start with the Cal Raleigh home run? After Ohtani homers in the first inning, Cal would tie it with one big swing. Here's the pitch. Swung on and blasted. Left field. This is going to go. How far? Gone. Raleigh, a no-doubter to left field, into the Dodgers bullpen, and the Mariners have tied it. It's 1-1 thanks to Cal Raleigh. A rocket. Yeah, the Dodgers kept scoring, though. Then the Mariners would do the same. Julio hit a two-run home run. Rob Refsnyder, in his first game back off the IL, he had one big swing as well to give the Mariners a 4-2 lead. The 3-2 swung on, cranked, left field, down the line, stay fair, off the foul pole, gone! Sail away, Rob Refsnyder, welcome back! A two-run home run, and the Mariners have the lead, it's 4-2. And the Dodgers would take the lead back, it was 5-4. Don would hit a home run to tie it, and then it was Canzone again in the eighth to give the Mariners a 7-5 lead. Here comes the pitch. Swung on, hit high, deep, center field. Has he done it again? Warning track, wall, sail away. Dom Canzone, he has done it again. His second home run of the night, and the Mariners have the lead 7-5. Dom blasts another one, dead center field. An unbelievable night here at Dodger Stadium. It's a great night for Dom, and that set up Andres Munoz and the heroics to close this one down. The 3-2 to Betts. Swung on, ground ball up the middle. JP has it. Scoops it up. Fires to first. In time! That's the ball game. The Mariners win it. 7-6. They beat the Dodgers in game one of the three-game series. That was it. Mariners win this one 7-6. They take the first game of this series. We'll come back with more with Shannon right after this on the NC Machinery Mariners Radio Network.
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8: Here's the pitch. Swung on and blasted left field. This is going to go. How far? Gone. Cal Raleigh, a no-doubter to left field into the Dodgers bullpen, and the Mariners have tied it. It's 1-1 thanks to Cal Raleigh. A rocket.
9: The first tie of the game. This was absolutely incredible. This was like, oh, I guess we'll go with the old cliche of the heavyweight knockout fight. I think that'll work. Just back and forth and back and forth. And the thing that was a little bit funny about it is that as daunting as it was coming into this one, you didn't have the worst feeling about maybe coming out on top of this, especially when you saw the way the ball was flying and the Mariners were swinging it. That's not something we've said in a while. It's good to say it. Mariners beat the Dodgers 7-6 in Game 1, and this was going to be a tough one. With the starter that they had on the hill, 11-2, ERA under 2.5, all-star, just lefty. Did I mention that? Don't think so. And the Mariners did not blink. Good to see. We're going to go ahead and bring Ryan Roland-Smith in on this one. We'll hear from Dan Wilson, Dom Canzone, who has hit two ridiculous bombs in this one. Huge, huge one in Arlington as well. So good to see the bats get going the way that they got going. Ryan, I mean, how big was that they were able to just continue to punch back in this one?
10: Yeah, huge. And, you know, punching back is right because, you know, you think about, like, you know, look, coming into this game, you look at this line.

0: up and down. And you look at the, you know, when they post the lineups before the game, you're like, man, there's just no breathing room for a guy in Luis Castillo. I guarantee a lot of things going through his head right now with, you know, potential trade deadline coming up, where the Mariners sit in their six-man rotation and all that. And you look at the lineup going, man, there's really no breathing room, but you got Ohtani with, you know, some knee issues. Mookie Betts has been struggling. So you're trying to look at this and say, okay, how am I going to get, you know, through this lineup and everything that's been going on with the Mariners in that Texas series and all that. But you mentioned the fact that you know, they stayed in and stuck around in Dodger Stadium and kept fighting back. And obviously, Dom Can's done a huge part of that. And well-earned fact he's hitting in the middle of this lineup. You know, he's breaking out with the power and plus power too, man, to straightaway center field a couple times tonight. It's been impressive. So, oh, not to mention too, off some really tough lefties, man. Yeah. Like, wow. I mean,
1: not one, but two, the starter and the reliever.
0: Yeah, exactly. And you know, and Vessia, man, like he's no joke. And I know his little hanging slider that he got, but you're gearing up for that heater with that really good backspin at the top of the strike zone. He just buries breaking balls. So it's such a tough matchup. And I think I said this to you, Shane. You don't want to see Canzone hitting where he's hitting in the lineup. And why is that? Because you want Julio, Cal, and Naylor clogging up the middle of the lineup. And hopefully, and I really hope so. And nothing against Dom Canzone, but you really hope for the depth part of this lineup that Dom Canzone moves out of that spot and further down or whatever, because that tells you that, you know, the guys who are supposed to carry this offense are starting to hit again. But, man, for everything for him personally, regardless of what the team's been going through, just happy for him because, again, we talked about it a little bit last year. He was out of the picture. He really was. In the beginning mm-hmm. of this year, as a platoon, he's not going to hit lefties. He's not going to face lefties. You know, he's going to be fighting for a little bit of that carousel in right field, maybe some DH too. Now, all of a sudden, he's just taking it and running with a man. So really happy for him, and it's impressive. It really is.
1: It's really impressive, and it was huge, a huge impact in this game. So many things of impact. I mean, you might even start with, you know, Ohtani's got the knee, sure, but there's the leadoff home run, and, you know, Cal Raleigh coming back in the next inning. Okay, we've got some life here, and in the back in the fourth, and the back in the fourth, and it was enough so. And it was really interesting to see this and show you that, you know, the magnitude of this one, the time of the year, and the fact that they saw room to break through in this, that Dan did keep Luis in there through five, and then he went to Spire and six down.
0: Yeah.
1: And that was we don't see that often, and it was like, we've got to get this, and we have a shot at getting this, I think.
0: And Munoz was, like, he was hot in the eighth inning. Like,
1: yeah.
0: So, you know, look, I know there's a million ways you can say there's a sense of urgency, but you look at that and say, all right, we know we're a man short in the bullpen, and we try and ease off Munoz and everything, but it's go time. It's a time now. It's like, all right, we're going to start matching up here. We cannot afford to say, all right, can we sneak a couple outs from, you know, someone who's not a back-end arm. You mentioned going to Gabe Spire in that sixth, and, you know, and the way the bullpen rolled out, it's a sense of urgency. That's all that is. When they were flashing Munoz up, and I actually went back and forth on both broadcasts. I had them on the split screen because I wanted to see, you know, what the Dodgers were showing too. Because I'm like, how hot is he, or is he just gotten started? And then finally, the Mariners TV showed him like ripping through pitches. I'm like, oh, okay, he's coming in the eighth here, you know. So, and by the way, too, I mean, yeah, he got out of that ninth inning, man. That was unreal, the way that finished. Woo! I was like,
1: I have to go watch that. I was on the stairs behind. I could not see it. And all I had was the radio. And it's like, it was more than I thought it was. I didn't realize that as many balls in the dirt were blocked. And I know that there were five. It was just absolutely ridiculous. But no, yeah. I mean, it was pretty clear. He was up in case they got to Ohtani in the eighth, I think.
0: Yeah, and I was trying to map it out, but just to see him getting loose, not saying, oh, hey, yeah, okay, here we go. You know, sometimes it's not a good thing. You don't want to wear him out. It's game one of this series, you know, and they come straight home, and they're straight into it when they get home and everything to go with it. But just knowing that just speaks a lot about where they're at right now. So, yeah,
1: well,
0: huge
1: they've
0: win.
1: Lost, I
0: huge
1: believe, win. 12 in a row to the Dodgers, so that puts that to an end.
0: It was like 2021 or something. It was crazy. Yeah.
1: Yeah. I mean, they needed that for the psyche as much as anything else, and they went for it. And is Munoz going to be available tomorrow? No, he threw 29 pitches, you know? But you deal with tomorrow. And it just good stuff, start to finish in this one. Let's go ahead and hear from Dan Wilson on it.
2: Yeah, what a ball game tonight. I thought our guys played their hearts out tonight and gave everything. And anytime you go against that team, you got to really bring it, and they brought it tonight. Louis, I thought, battled, and that's a tough lineup. They didn't miss a lot of pitches today, and were able to put some runs on them, but our guys kept answering back throughout, and that was huge, being able to, continue to answer back, stay in the game, turned it over to the bullpen, who I thought threw the ball extremely well. To get through there, especially in that late innings, to go scoreless through there, give the ball to Mooney, who also threw the ball well, and to get a runner at third base there with nobody out, and to be able to shut that inning down, that's huge. And just an outstanding job by the staff, and then offensively, a lot of great things today. Five homers, chance to. To drive the ball out of the ballpark here, ref coming back and getting one off the foul pole, Julio, Cal, Dom with the two, just huge lifts in those moments, and that was a great win tonight, one to build on and come back tomorrow and do it again.
3: Dan, just given all this transpired over the last week or so, just how important was tonight and how satisfying it was as well?
2: Yeah, no doubt. I mean, these guys, continue to battle tonight, and this can be a tough environment sometimes, come into, but these guys kept fighting and stayed in that ball game and were able to take it at the end. And a good one to build on. Come back right back tomorrow and do it again. And I think we'll get some momentum going, get some confidence rolling, and see where it takes us.
4: Dan, what has Dom meant for you guys, not just this season, but especially of late?
2: Yeah, he has just swung the bat, right hand, left hand, it doesn't matter, who's out on the mound. He's put up some good at bats. He's driven the ball, the big home run in Texas to give us the W there. And tonight, with a couple homers and the one to put us ahead that, he just continues to put good swings on the ball and hasn't missed them. When he's going the way he's going right now, it's fun to watch and just a great job by Dom all around.
4: He's always had that power, but the fact that he's just so effectively hitting lefties now, just how much has that opened up his game?
2: Yeah, I mean, it's huge. It's everything. Wroblewski's not an easy customer and able to get him and a bullpen arm left-handed as well. So a great night for Dom. I thought just continues to hit the ball hard. He continues to find barrels. The ball was jumping a little bit tonight, but all of our home runs were hit hard.
3: There's no doubt that you need your middle of the order guys to kind of do what they tip it done, but to see those swings from Julio and Cal especially tonight, just is that more of a sense of relief?
2: No doubt. Again, those guys getting us on the board early, answering back. Those runs are huge. It's a statement as well. So to see those swings, to see when they came, all that, it all looms large, and it was a great job by those guys.
4: Just how different is your lineup when Cal and Julio are producing at the exact same time?
2: Yeah, I mean, that's how our lineup is, is designed, and to see those guys tonight swing the bat like they did, that's big. It's everything.
5: You've seen a lot of baseball, but that ninth inning, what's it like, even for a veteran manager, to see how quickly it looked like it could have gone south there?
2: Yeah, I mean, this game will show you something new every day, and to get a runner at third base there with nobody out, and to be able to, for Mooney to just keep his composure and continue to throw strikes and get some big outs there, get the punch out for out number one, and then the weak rollover, and kept the runner at third, and then to get the final out there. That's just a great job by Mooney to stay composed, and it was an exciting finish for sure.
1: And that, of course, was Dan Wilson right there. And, Ryan, what I like most about what we're hearing from him is it's very much focused forward right now. Now it's like go out and get the next one.
0: Yeah, and it's a tough stretch. I mean, you look at the month of August. I was looking at the schedule and just saying, what's ahead. And he's mentioned about everything's ahead of this team, and you know, who knows what they're going to do at the deadline and all this kind of stuff. You can look at all that, but you know, looking at the schedule, man, the month of August, you get out of playing the Dodgers. I feel like every other series, you've got the Brewers, the Yankees, Cubs, Phillies. Man, it's a tough month of August. But then you get to September, and Shannon, you're talking the Rockies, Angels twice, the Astros. Man, if you can somehow weather the storm here with these series with the Dodgers, if you can, you know, who knows what they're going to do here in the next couple of days against LA. But you get home, and if you just take care of some of these teams and grab a couple, you know, two out of threes, and you can get to September with all this drama that's been going on with the injuries and the lack of performance and everything else, man. I mean, I think they're going to be in really good shape, but. Man, it's wins like tonight where you can stay in the game, stay present, and pull away when you do have, you know, when you've got guys on the ropes, especially Munoz in that ninth inning.
1: All right, that is the voice of Ryan Roland-Smith. We'll have him for one more segment. When we come back, we are going to hear from Dom Canzone. And I want to get a little bit into your perspective on what we have been seeing from the starters this last turn of the rotation. That's going to come up next as we continue right here on the NC Machinery Mariners Radio Network.
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13: Here's the pitch. Swung on, cranked, center field. It's hammered. It's on its way. It is sail away. Dom Canzone, dead center field. We are tied again. Home run derby for the Mariners. Their fourth of the night. 5-5 Mariners and Dodgers.
1: Dom Canzone is so fun. We like what he is doing. Mariners, I think, shock the Dodgers would be the right word right there. But they feel pretty good about anything that they're doing, let's be honest. They've got a huge lead in the West, defending world champions. So, yeah, I think they just brushed that off. But a huge win nonetheless for the Mariners as they hang in there, they answer the Dodgers, and they come out on top at the end because they did oh so many things right. 7-6 the final here from Chavez Ravine. Shannon Dreyer, Ryan Roland-Smith are wrapping this one up here. Let's go ahead and get right to Dom Canzone, and then I want to talk some pitching if that's okay with you. Canzone, we've talked so much about him, and I think we've stressed, and I think people now get it, that this isn't something that we're just talking about, oh, he's been doing this for the last month or the last 2 months. He's been a good hitter for a while now, you know, basically since he came back last year. And I love that you pointed out, and I don't think we should ever forget, he was completely buried at the beginning of last year. He did not have a path to the team in spring training.
0: No, and he just quietly was sent down. And I remember, I mean, I talked to him last year about it. He's a little bit more reserved because the thing is, Shannon, as you know, you don't want to be bringing up, like I'm talking the second half of last year when he was in the midst of being a huge factor in this lineup, even with a Gino Suarez trade and a Josh Naylor trade and Cal hitting 60 home runs and everything else. He was, man, he was having some big at-bats and was a huge factor. So at that time, it wasn't like, hey, man, remember you weren't on the map at the beginning of the year, because no one wants to talk about that at that point. You're going through some really good stuff. And then I think as you go 12 months down the track, he's had a little bit more time to reflect on everything else. But he quietly got sent out, like going back to spring, at the end of spring training in 2025. Like he was just kind of like, yeah, Dom's, you know, not part of it here. We got Robles was a big factor in playing right field and coming off a, you know, really good year the year prior to that. So, you know, you put that in, and I kind of put him, I compare him, or the comp on the pitching side is like an Emerson Hancock. And the reason I say that is because his Canzone, when I say off the radar the last 2 years, yeah, he came over in a big trade. I know Emerson Hancock was born and bred with the Mariners, right? He was a first-round pick and everything else. But they come up, the expectation is really exciting young player, gets some opportunities, but you know what? We kind of have some better options here for you. And with Emerson, we know about him kind of filling in as a six man, so to speak, last three years. Well, Dom was kind of the same thing, to the point where you have to force the issue and say, no, I can actually handle lefties pretty well. I can hit for a ton of power. I just have to have the consistency or not be constantly looking over my shoulder. And I think at the end of last year, he did that, and he knew that it was kind of his place in the lineup. And then this year, again, he's had to sort of force his way into that spot again. So, super happy for him. Seriously, like, ridiculous plus power. Shannon, I took batting practice yesterday at the T-Mobile, and you have to, like, for me, I have to absolutely swing so hard. And I couldn't stop thinking, this is going to sound crazy, but I was hitting balls kind of in the gaps. And I'm like, what am I doing hitting to the deepest part of the field? Right? I'm trying to get ready for this home run derby. And then I'm watching him tonight at Dodger Stadium just crank to the center field. I'm like, man, just the difference. Like, you have a better appreciation for it when you're actually at home plate trying to hit balls to the bigger part of the field, and it takes everything you got. Man, he's doing it with ease. So there is that plus power from Canzone. And like I said earlier too, not taking anything away from him, but from a team standpoint, Would love to see him further down the lineup because that means everyone else is hitting. But for him personally, man, you're in the thick of it right now, and just keep riding that wave.
1: Yeah, it's been great to see, and knock on wood, it's here to stay. It was really great to see, especially in Texas, because we hadn't seen it in a little while, and I was really suspecting that that hamstring was perhaps causing more problems. And then to see that home run, to see him run the bases, then to see him put him out in right field, and he's running around, okay, it's like, okay, you know, breathe easy. Yeah. He's out there. He is just a crucial part of this lineup right now. Let's go ahead and hear from Dom after his two home run game.
4: Dom, just given how tough this road trip has been, really this whole month, how meaningful was it to pull out the win tonight, but also the way that you guys did so?
2: Yeah, I tried to talk about it a little bit earlier after the game, but yeah, just everybody kind of coming through, and that's the type of baseball that we can play. Top to bottom tonight, the lineup is unreal, so those are the best that we can put together, and that's the type of talent that we have.
4: For you to come into this stadium against that opponent, just what can this do for you guys, springboard and moving forward?
2: Yeah, I mean, again, just guy putting the ball in the air with some velocity and hitting out of the ballpark. That's kind of been our identity the last 2 years, so just need to get back to that and continue to have good at-bats.
4: Where's your confidence level at right now against lefties?
2: Definitely a lot higher than it was a couple of years ago. But, yeah, just again, getting consistent playing time, just getting to be an everyday player, it's you never take it just for granted.
5: This is not an easy park at night to hit home runs in. To hit two? I mean, in your career, how significant a game is this?
2: It's a great ballpark, one of the oldest ones, so to get a few here is special.
4: Don, you've always talked about staying to the middle of the field. That homer in Arlington is the pool side. What is the balance of like when you're really trying to do damage to the pool side versus just staying in the middle of the field like the two tonight?
2: Yeah, I think the one in Arlington was more just out in front of a changeup, and then tonight just trying to stay in the middle of the field with a heater and a slider. So, again, just kind of looking for pitches in certain spots and trying to take advantage.
4: How much has that approach just helped you as you've taken a next step in your career this season?
2: Yeah, I mean, it's been everything the last 2 years. The hitting coaches here have helped me out tremendously, just moving my career on, being the player I am today. I definitely wouldn't be where I am without that. And it's amazing how one little change to your approach can change the trajectory of how you're doing.
5: There are teams that can go a whole season without five homers in a game. You guys did that tonight. What's it like to see that kind of power production in the lineup?
2: Yeah, I mean, especially against a tough pitcher tonight. I mean, he's been one of the best guys, and he's had a really good record throwing the ball really well. So, again, just kind of showing what this team's capable of.
4: You talked about the adjustment. Is that just as JP had talked about, opening up a little bit in the front side? Do you remember when he stripped it in? Was it more recent?
2: I don't remember it, and I'm sure he doesn't remember it. So, whenever it happened, it was a good little chat. But, yeah, it's definitely helping.
4: Is it more last year, or is that
2: more this year? More this year.
5: What was the ninth inning like for you? Watching the drama unfold there.
2: Oh, I mean, all the confidence in the world in Mooney. He was pumping some absolute gas tonight. So you get Shohei on third with no outs, and you still have the confidence in that you got one of the best players in the world, if not the best. So his stuff was filthy tonight, and he got the job done.
1: And that was Dom Canzone, and I want to kind of transition here, and he said something that is part of the transition. He said, we showed what we can be out there tonight, and we saw that in Game 3 in Texas as well. And to me, that's important. We looked at each other in Texas and said, yeah, they can still do this. That's when everybody was at wit's end with some of the play that we were seeing and what they weren't doing, and then all of a sudden they look very familiar in a good sense, and now they've done it again. We had the 8-game winning streak about a month ago, a month and a half ago. It's in there. And, Ryan, if they are going to pull it out of there, they are going to need their starting pitching that has been there all year except for this road trip. What are you seeing right now with the starters?
0: Yeah, you know, it's okay, Bryce, we talked about that first game. Now, he said he didn't have any kind of blister issues, but there was some glaring, cutting on the ball. That is sometimes dealing with a blister, or if you don't have it, you're trying to work around it. Some lack of velocity and lack of spin. So if it's not the blister, that's a little, to me, I would rather him hear and him obviously be honest, but say, yeah, I've got a blister issue. That's like, okay, that's something you can get beyond once you get over that in a week or so, whatever. So that was a little concerning because he didn't look good. There wasn't missing bats in the middle of the play. Brian Will on the road, man, for whatever reason, trying to figure that out in regards to what's going on with him. It was a battle for Logan Gilbert as well. And then, man, then you come out and you have a situation where it's like, all right, can we split this series? George Kirby's been so good. He struggled, you know. And so I think sometimes it's a little contagious. I always talk about when you pitch the last game of a series, especially on the road or a team that maybe you hadn't seen for a couple months, whatever, you're watching your buddies, you know, you watch a kind of a blueprint. Yeah, if you're George Kirby, for example, you watch what Logan did the night before and see kind of some tendencies, and you write it down when you get up to date report. You hear what Logan's saying in the dugout, and you kind of write it down or keep in the back of your mind. So pitch on that last game. That's what I thought George Kirby was going to absolutely dominate. He didn't. And for Luis Castillo tonight, I just think we've been seeing a lot of this, not missing a whole lot of bats, and really sort of like Dan Wilson said, battling. That's been kind of his thing. When you look up and he's like, oh, he's only given up two or three and he's gone six, but tonight was a tough relentless lineup he was facing. So yeah, look, they don't have to go out and be top five, we know that. Do the little things, get mid-range, you know, the mid-range in homers, get a little bit better mid-range when it counts, and just lean on that pitching as hard as you can. And we talked about getting to the month of September where the schedule eases up. But, man, they need that starting pitching so bad.
1: Yeah, they do. And, I mean, it's just hopefully a blip on the radar. We don't see it from them very often. But, man, good to see it not matter tonight, and the bats just continue to come back. Ryan, you go have a good rest of your night. And right. I am going to come back and just want to do a little cap tip to two things that we haven't hit on too very hard that I think deserve a little bit of recognition, as well as check out everything else that's gone on tonight in the game. That as we continue here on the NC Machinery Mariners Radio Network.
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13: Here comes the pitch. Swung on, hit high, deep, center field. Has he done it again? Warning track wall, sail away, Dom Canzone. He has done it again. His second home run of the night, and the Mariners have the lead 7-5. Dom blasts another one dead center field. An unbelievable night here at Dodger Stadium.
1: Dom Canzone with home runs of 433 feet and 414 feet. Absolutely insane and so fun to watch as the Mariners take game one of the three-game series against the Dodgers 7-6. I have a friend that just finally got to my text messages, and this is really super cool. So the Mariners had not beaten... The Dodgers have won the last 12 matchups between the Mariners and the Dodgers. And it's even worse if you look at the last time the Mariners have won a game here in Dodger Stadium. And that you have to go and all the way back to 2009. And my friend actually sent me a copy or a picture of the ticket. He went to the game. And it's an actual paper ticket. Remember those? It's Dodgers versus Mariners, Sunday, June 28th, 2009, 1-10. And Garrett Olson was the winning pitcher. That would have been in relief and probably with a lot of family. He was from down here, which is cool. Losing pitcher was Hiroki Kuroda. So, man, that's a long time. But if you're gonna break that streak, come back big, and the Mariners certainly did tonight. Said I wanted to get to just two things that I don't think are getting a ton of notice in this. One, J.P. Crawford was pushed into action very late, as Colt Emerson was a late scratch from this game. And so J.P. ended up at shortstop, so I'm run out and warm up the arm a little bit, and there were a couple double plays that he was able to execute, some good plays at shortstop where he's not playing as much anymore, but of course he's going to play shortstop. He's always been a shortstop, but good on JP, good performance from him in that regard. And Rob Refsnyder, we talked to him before the game, and he was very pragmatic about what might happen, and he said, yeah, I did some things down in AAA, but that's PCL, it's AAA pitching. We'll see what happens. He made some changes, which to me is always encouraging when you make an actual change. He's had knee issues, and they kind of changed his foot placement and how he turns it out in hopes of taking some pressure off of that knee and giving him a little bit more in his legs. Well, he had the home run, of course, but he also had a double later in the game that was hit 112.3 miles an hour off the bat. That's the hardest hit ball of his career. Just look that up. So, yeah, I think he is feeling better. I think the legs are a little bit better. and more under him, and that's got to be something good for him to take a look at and see after it was such a struggle at the beginning of the season, or for the majority of the season for that matter. And better late than never if the Mariners are going to try and make a push. They need somebody who can hit lefties. He sure hit the lefties tonight, and we will see where they go from there. So good stuff from JP and Rob Refsnyder on top of all the other good stuff in the home runs that we saw. Okay, right now let's go ahead and step away from this one for just a minute. Take a look at what has been going on around the rest of baseball with the Chevy Equinox scoreboard. Bigger, bolder, and built for the Northwest. The all-wheel drive Equinox is where Northwest adventures begin. We are going to do this one very, very quickly. This is what we have got. Guardians beat the Reds 6-5 in Cincinnati. It was, they played two. I'm sorry, I'm sure it was very humid. Reds took game 1-2 zip. Guardians took game 2, 6-5. Elsewhere, the Tigers beat the Orioles 14-0. And if I remember this correctly, the Tigers became

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3: And one.
4: The pitch. Fly ball to right field. Hit deep. It's a no-doubter. Brandon Lau says, foul. Clear the deck. Cannonball coming. So are the Buccos coming. His 22nd. It's a one-run game in the ninth inning. They trail 6-5.
3: Yeah, one-run game. Anything can happen. And lightning struck twice.
2: And a high fly ball to right center field, approaching the wall, and it's tied! It's tied! This game is tied! D-Ray has tied it with a home run! Unbelievable, Bucks! The unbelievable Bucks have tied it in the ninth inning! His 15th! It's Bedlam in the Berg!
3: Those calls on Sports Radio 93.7, the Fan. Diamondbacks led 6-0 entering the eighth inning. They were 56-1 in franchise history when leading by 6-plus runs in the eighth inning or later. Their lone loss came in 2009 against the Padres. Off to extras. It took 12 innings. James McCann finding another big hit for Arizona.
5: McCann into right field. That'll get down for a base hit. Locklear scores. James McCann, his fourth hit of the night, gives the Diamondbacks an 8-7 lead in the 12th.
6: That's all you need. You have to get that run. They were living dangerously. Got bailed out in the bottom of the 11th.
3: Arizona Sports 98.7 FM. McCann 4-for-6, tying the most hits in a game in his career. Fourth go-ahead RBI in extra innings in his first since July of 2021. The Diamondbacks, after losing the lead late, they hang on to win it 8-7. Arizona breaking a tie with Pittsburgh for the third spot in the NL wildcard race, and they snap a three-game losing streak and a wild one. Sports Center all night here on ESPN Radio, the ESPN app, Sirius XM Channel 80, ESPN Radio, presented by Progressive Insurance. Nick DeLuca here with you. Final few days of July, it's that time of year. Training camps across the NFL getting going, all 32 teams having their veterans report on Tuesday. Has not exactly been a seamless start in San Francisco. Niners coach Kyle Shanahan suffered significant injuries in a car crash during his summer break in mid-July. Broke his nose, three ribs, his hands, suffered a concussion when he collided with an SUV. Said it had occurred as a result of him dropping his phone and taking his eyes off the road when speaking with reporters for the first time post-crash. ESPN Niners reporter Nick Wagoner on Shanahan's version of events.
7: First of all, Kyle Shanahan was very emotional today, speaking about this accident for the first time since he suffered it. And the one thing he wanted to make clear to everyone is that this accident was his fault. Let me run you through the timeline real quick, Kevin. I got a text message this morning that said, how fast can you get to Levi's Stadium? Kyle wants to clarify some things. So that was spurred on by that collision report, which indicated that the 21-year-old female driver was at fault. Kyle Shanahan wanted to correct that. We looked into further why that report was incorrect. The Palo Alto Police Department tells me this afternoon that it was a clerical error on their end. They are in the process of correcting it, where they just simply assigned the blame to the wrong person when clicking a button. Shanahan then went into the details of the accident, said he was driving about 20 miles per hour. He reached down between the seats because his phone fell down there. When he looked back up, he took his eyes off the road for a couple of seconds. It was too late to swerve. He hit a 21-year-old female driver head on, suffering all the injuries that he had, and not least of which, of course, is that concussion, which is still lingering and keeping him away from full-time duties right now.
3: Yeah, scary situation. As for Shanahan's continued recovery, Wagner on the path ahead.
7: he actually showed us at one point in the conversation a photo of him from the night that it happened. He spent about 8 to 10 hours at Stanford Hospital. There was plastic surgery involved. And I can tell you, it was a pretty gruesome issue. But he's mostly healing up right now, Kevin. A lot of the body wounds and bruises and things like that, he has gotten over. But there are a couple things that are still issues. First of all, he is wearing a cast on his left hand. He's hoping to get that off here in the near future. And then the concussion, he says it's mostly fatigue. He's having trouble staying focused for long periods of time, particularly when trying to watch film in the limited duties that he's doing right now. He said he'd love to put a date on when he's going to be back full time, but he can't do that just yet, and nothing until he gets cleared from what the Niners are calling a concussion protocol, similar to what their players have to go through.
3: Yeah, wishing coach and everyone involved a speedy recovery. Scary situation right there.
8: Baker Mayfield reported to Bucs camp, doesn't have the new deal he wants.
9: Baker's not happy, like Vita Vea, but Baker right now is going to bet on himself.
10: These are two big names to pay attention to, just because I think that they're a contender in the NFC if they stay healthy.
3: Yeah, anything but smooth sailing for the Buccaneers to kick off camp in Tampa. Had their streak of four straight division titles snapped last season after going 2-7 down the stretch. Still the odds-on favorite to win the division this year. Doesn't help when you have contract question marks surrounding your best two players. Quarterback Baker Mayfield reporting to camp despite not having a deal in place, said he wouldn't negotiate once camp started. ESPN's Adam Schefter on the latest with Baker's contract.
9: Baker Mayfield essentially issued a soft deadline, or a hard deadline, of the start of training camp for a new deal, and said if he didn't have a new deal in place by the time training camp began, he would not talk during the season. Now, apparently, talks are off. He's going to play this year out. He's scheduled to become a free agent after the season. The Buccaneers have their franchise tag available. Hard to imagine they would just let Baker Mayfield walk as a free agent, but that's down the line. There is the season to get through. There'll be a lot on the line. And usually when Baker has a chip on his shoulder and something to prove, usually that brings out the best in him. And I think that's what he's hoping for this year.
3: Yeah, see if it does. Of course, no more Mike Evans this year for Tampa Bay. He's off to San Francisco. Mayfield working with the new offensive coordinator and Zach Robinson coming over from Atlanta. But still a lot of talent on this roster. ESPN's Dan Orlovsky says this team is too good to have this drama.
10: I think Tampa's a legit contender. I think their roster is very good in the NFC. And so these are two huge names that you have to keep and keep healthy and keep happy. Baker's going to be there. Obviously, Baker's going to play. Baker's going to play at a high level. He's a guy that's played, you know, top 10 quarterback for the past three seasons. The Vita Vea situation is interesting because it is a lot of money. He is on the plus 30 side. If I'm Tampa, I'm certainly doing everything I can to try to keep him. But if I am a team like the Buffalo Bills or the Baltimore Ravens, who don't know exactly what's happening with Justin Matabike, the Chicago Bears, who I

0: can to try to keep him. But if I am a team like the Buffalo Bills or the Baltimore Ravens, who don't know exactly what's happening with Justin Madubuike, the Chicago Bears, who I believe need to improve their defensive line, the Detroit Lions, I think at least you have to make the call to Tampa to see exactly where it is or how much money. They're separate, but these are two big names to pay attention to, just because I think that they're a contender in the NFC to be an NFC championship game if they stay healthy.
1: Yeah, and see if they can resolve those contract questions. Buccaneers plus 164 to win the NFC South on DraftKings. That is the best mark in the division. The Eagles are the odds-on favorites to win the NFC East. Locked in a key piece to their defense on Tuesday, signing former first-round pick Jalen Carter to a four-year, $152 million extension. It's worth up to $160 million, ESPN's Adam Schefter, on Carter and the Eagles getting a deal done.
2: This is a situation where the Philadelphia Eagles have prioritized fortifying their defense with young talent that they can have in Philadelphia for a while. Earlier this offseason, they re-signed their defensive tackle, Jordan Davis. Now, they've re-signed Jalen Carter to a record-breaking deal that makes him the highest-paid defensive tackle in NFL history. And this could be just a warm-up for what's ahead next offseason, when both Quinion Mitchell and Cooper DeJean, two standout defensive backs, both will be eligible for contract extensions. The cost of drafting as well as the Eagles have is having to pay those players and pay them before they become free agents. But the Eagles took what is sometimes a dominant defensive tackle, Jalen Carter, and took him off the market today. The conversations had been going on. They had gotten closer and closer. And as we get closer to teams actually being on field, you're seeing deals get done.
1: Yeah, these are big numbers. 4 years, $152 million, including $106 million guaranteed. Contract is the richest for a defensive tackle in NFL history, and guaranteed money and average annual value at $38 million. ESPN's Dan Orlovsky on Carter cashing in.
0: Huge for Philadelphia. Go back to when he was drafted by them. The slide in the draft, and they're banking on the people and their culture. We want to draft this player. We think he's a game changer. They're doubling down by giving him this contract. They believe they have the right people in the building to make sure that not only on the field he continues to dominate, but off the field he continues to go about his business in the right way. This should be a top five defense in the NFL again, and certainly one of the best defensive lines. Jordan Davis gets locked up. Now they're locking up Jalen Carter, Nolan Smith, Stardale, Ojomo.
3: Yes.
0: They trade for Jonathan Grenard. So this is a defense, at least defensive line, that should look a lot like the one that you got to watch a lot in 2024 that led the NFL in sacks and led them to a Super Bowl win. It's a massive deal. You're banking on that he will continue to be healthy and the dominant player that he has been since they drafted him.
1: Lot of talent on that Philadelphia defense. Carter leading the charge, has been named a Pro Bowler each of the last two seasons. ESPN's Herm Edwards on Carter's defensive impact.
4: He's a disruptor. I mean, he can blow things up inside. I mean, and that's the scary part. You got to double him. You can't allow him to just try to single up on him, because he can make things very, very bad for offenses. So, you know, they needed to get him, obviously. This is a big part of their team when you think about the Eagles.
1: Carter has 13 and a half sacks, 37 quarterback hits in his first 3 years in the league, down year last year dealing with injury. Eagles hoping they'll see that guy that was a game wrecker in the Super Bowl this upcoming year. Coming up, college football around the corner. Can the Big Ten continue to dominate? And Draymond, back to the Bay. 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
2: 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Put a peg in the ground, ready, aim, 330 down the middle. Stuff it to 10 feet. Sam misses his putt. 22 seconds. Put my name on the jug.
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1: 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We are around a month away from the kickoff of college football season, and no one has had a better run over the last few years than the Big Ten, the conference taking home a third straight national title last season when Indiana claimed the crown. Ohio State winning in 2024, Michigan champs in 2023, second conference to produce three different national champions in a three-year stretch, joining the SEC from 2007 to 2010 and again from 2019 through 2021. Even with all the success, still lots of questions about the landscape of the sport. Big Ten Commissioner Tony Petitti on the conference working with the SEC on potential playoff expansion.
2: I mean, he's been public about certain preferences he has, but he's committed himself to doing the work around all formats. And we've done the same thing. We have strong opinions about where the right path is. I think there's been an evolution since we were here last year about how people feel about 24 at this point. And we've made adjustments in our league. We were focused on automatic qualifiers. We're not focused on that anymore. We're looking at, you know, the committee picking the field to 24. We feel that that ultimately will still unlock the power of scheduling that we want. So we work every day with it. I think the path is, you've got to be able to do this in a way that allows you to not play championship games. There's obviously significant economic value in our championship games across the P4. And so we've got to understand where that is. And if we can find the value, then I think it just changes the tone of the conversations.
1: Yeah, day one of Media Day in Chicago on Tuesday, getting the latest from Illinois, Iowa, Penn State, Rutgers, USC, and Wisconsin. It has been an odyssey for Lincoln Riley entering year five at USC. Won 11 games with Caleb Williams in year one, has failed to reach 10 each of the last 3 years. Riley on the expectations for SoCal this season.
3: Yeah, I've said this, you know, multiple times. I mean, the only two places that I've been at a head coach at were blue blood schools that had the highest of expectations. So honestly, I've really known anything different. You know, we're a product of our own experiences, and that's been mine. And so every year, I expect to win. I expect us to win. I expect us to compete for and win championships, and that doesn't change. I do though. Certainly, will give you what has changed is I do believe we're more equipped than at any point in the previous few years.
1: Riley led Oklahoma to the CFP three times in 5 years as the Sooners head coach, has yet to reach the playoff at UFC. Does have Jaden Maiava back, which should help. Second in the FBS in total QBR last season, behind only Heisman Trophy winner Fernando Mendoza. Go back to last year's game in Happy Valley, where Penn State had Oregon on the ropes after a 3-0 start to the season. Imagine being told James Franklin would get fired a few weeks later, Matt Campbell would be taking over at Penn State. A lot of changes for the Nittany Lions, but they landed a top flight coach in Campbell. Here he is on why it was the right fit.
4: I think for the last 6 months we've been reminded why it was such a great fit for us at Penn State. I think the history, what it means to play there, but how you do it, the integrity, the character in the class, in its finest moments, what Penn State football has stood for, really resonated with myself and certainly my background. So it really had to be a perfect fit, and that's really why.
1: Campbell had tons of success at Iowa State, the most single season in career wins in school history. Could Penn State surprise some people this year? ESPN's college football writer Heather Dinich.
5: This is a team that could be a surprise contender for the college football playoff because the schedule is so manageable. Penn State doesn't play Ohio State. They don't play Indiana or Oregon. And they don't have a Power Four non-conference opponent on the schedule. It's the 62nd toughest schedule in the country, which means they've got to beat USC. They've got to beat Michigan. They've got to put up some style points against those other opponents. But Matt Campbell told me earlier this year that they have talent on this team. They have special players on this team. But in order to be one of those sneaky contenders, they've got to put it all together and be able to handle adversity. Because no matter how easy the schedule might look on paper, there will be obstacles that come their way.
1: Yeah, Penn State and USC both active in the portal. Penn State bringing in 38 new players, second most in the Big Ten. SportsCenter all night here on ESPN Radio, the ESPN app, Sirius XM Channel 80. The dust settling after LeBron James made his decision to head to Philadelphia. Warriors made their pitch, didn't work out. Draymond Green done recruiting and now re-signing. 1 year, $27 million deal to return to the Warriors. Green's 14-season run with the team's second longest active streak for a player in the NBA, behind only teammate Steph Curry. ESPN's Shams Charania on the impact LeBron had on Draymond.
6: This contract that Draymond Green is signing, this 1 year, $27.7 million, it's the same player option that he declined, the same contract that he passed on and opted out of before the start of free agency. It was a good faith measure that Draymond Green did with the Warriors to give them an opportunity to pursue LeBron James and potentially Anthony Davis. And if they had gotten LeBron James, Draymond Green potentially was in line for a 3-year deal at about $20 million per year. The Warriors struck out. Now they bring Draymond Green back here on Tuesday on the same deal. This becomes basically a prove-it 1-year type deal and sets up a major season for Draymond Green this upcoming year in the Bay.
1: Yeah, Green finished with the second worst offensive net points last season in the NBA. He averaged 5.5 rebounds per game, his fewest since 2013-14. He averaged 5.5 assists per game last season, his fewest since 2014-15. Up next, training camps getting going in the NFL. Jerry Jones, microphone, can't miss it. This is SportsCenter All Night.
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1: The Yankees take down the White Sox to close the gap in the AL East. New deal for Jalen Carter with the Eagles. Big Ten Media Days underway in Chicago. Big night for Caitlin Clark and the Fever. And all the latest from NFL training camps.
2: Cowboys training camp means the clock is ticking on breaking that Super Bowl drought. Going into this training camp, a lot less drama surrounding the Cowboys.
3: I have been guilty of stirring it up, and you guys helped me. But I do like the perception that we've had a quite uneventful offseason.
4: Jones is also making very clear he is willing to deal a top pick if that is to get somebody who can put this Cowboys roster over the edge.
5: If the defense is average, with the offense playing the way it did last year, that's a playoff football team.
1: Quiet, uneventful, those words and the Cowboys don't usually go together. It's becoming appointment audio. First day of camp, Cowboys owner and GM Jerry Jones opening remarks. Dallas coming off a 7-9-1 season where the offense was really good, defense not so much. Can they finally get back to a conference championship game? Jones on the pressure for his team to find success this season.
3: Yes. Yes, I do. For all the obvious reasons. We've got certain things in place here that won't stay in place. Now, I personally think that when you haven't done it before, when you're not necessarily young, you just haven't done it before, I think that is a huge value to your associates. I think that you not ever being some of the things you've always wanted to do. And I think we're going to get a lot of that. Obviously, it's a great thing to have experience of somebody that's done something for 20 years. But that is a good pressure to be involved with a group that has really, they can do something they haven't been a part of.
1: And they have not been a part of reaching the conference championship game. 30-season drought, the longest in franchise history, longest active drought for any NFC team. Is that the benchmark heading in to this season for the Cowboys? Jerry, what would make this season a success?
3: Oh, I think to contend for a Super Bowl, which would, if you contend, you got a real chance of being in it and being in the game. I think those are the kinds of things that I don't believe are an outlandish or a reach to expect. And so that's a successful season. I expect us to be significantly improved defensively, significantly improved. And I actually expect us to improve over on the offense. And I expect the enthusiasm that coach has talked about here to be contagious on the field. And if something like that happened, you can have somebody get in the big hunt and get in the deal that maybe a lot of people didn't think were ready for. So let me just say this. There's no way that I would do anything that would delay until next year or the next year to try to get to a Super Bowl this year. I feel that good about what we're starting with.
1: Yeah, no doubt it was a struggle for the Dallas defense a year ago. Cowboys did add to that defense before the trade deadline last season, bringing in Quinnen Williams from the Jets, but it did not turn things around. They were the only team to allow 30 points per game last season. So is there help on the horizon for Jerry and that Dallas defense? He says that he's open to making a move and even foregoing some future capital.
3: Candidly, I'd be very interested. I'd give up future to add substantive to where we are today as to a player, to give you an idea about would I invest something substantive to get the right kind of deal to improve us opening day? I would. I feel that good about this team this year. And, of course, you know that I haven't seen this team play together. And so, but in general, looking ahead, I think we've got a chance to be worthy of spending some future if we saw an opportunity. Yesterday, I talked about a situation yesterday with another team and another owner. Yesterday.
1: Yeah, one positive from last season for Dallas, and maybe something that they feel better about making a move because of, is Dak Prescott. He started all 17 games last season, threw a career-high 600 passes, finishing with 30 touchdowns to just 10 picks, fifth in the NFL in total QBR last season. In year one under Brian Schottenheimer, Dak's former head coach Mike McCarthy reuniting with his old QB in Pittsburgh.
6: Aaron Rodgers says he is done after this year.
7: I think you're going to get whatever Aaron Rodgers has left.
8: And I don't believe he's going to be backtracking on that. I think that's it.
1: Steelers made the playoffs for a third straight season in 2025, still searching for that playoff win. For the first time in what feels like forever, it's a new head coach for the Steelers, still named Mike, but it's McCarthy, not Tomlin. Aaron Rodgers returning for a second season in Pittsburgh will be his last in the NFL. Rodgers on his status and thought process going in to another NFL season.
9: Yeah, this is it.
10: You know, I guess why, what is it, why is this it?
9: I thought last year might be it. And then Mike got hired and I talked to the wife and she said, you can do one more year. So well, see if it works out. And then it kind of all came together.
1: So one more year it is. Steelers revamped their receiver room for Rodgers, adding Michael Pittman Jr. in a trade with the Colts. Still have DK Metcalf on the top of the depth chart. Metcalf on playing with Rodgers in his final season.
11: I mean, people just say things at the beginning of the year, not knowing, you know, how a year could go. He may not even get hit or touched this year and may say, hey, let's go out there and do another one. So, I mean, it just puts the weight off his back. Like, you know, he's just out there playing free, enjoying possibly his last year with his teammates, with a couple of close friends that he's made over the past 2 years. So I think it's just a lot of weight off his shoulders right now. He's just going out there playing free.
1: Metcalf finished last year for the Steelers, 59 catches, 850 yards, 6 touchdowns. All other receivers combined for Pittsburgh, 77 catches, 866 yards, and 7 touchdowns. They're hoping for someone to help DK out. SportsCenter all night here on ESPN Radio, the ESPN app, Sirius XM Channel 80. Nick DeLuca here with you. FPI anticipating a tight race in the AFC West. Just doesn't think much of the Raiders. Just a 2% chance to win the division, a 6% chance to make the playoffs in year one for Clint Kubiak as their head coach, breaking in first overall pick Fernando Mendoza. Also have Kirk Cousins in the room as well. Cousins spending 3 years with Kubiak back in Minnesota from 2019 to 2021 when he was the Vikings quarterbacks coach and then offensive coordinator. Kubiak on the planet quarterback with Kirk and Mendoza in the room.
12: There's battles everywhere on the roster, so it's important for me to be fair to the players is to put the best player out there. When we go out to practice tomorrow, Kirk Cousins is the starting quarterback. He's the guy, and he's going to get a ton of reps, and he deserves them because he's played really good football. But I want Fernando and I want Aiden to push him.
1: Does bear mentioning the previous 6 quarterbacks taken first overall started in week 1 of their rookie season. Baker Mayfield, the last that did not. He started 13 of Cleveland's 16 games back in 2018. One of those top picks, Kyler Murray, he's getting settled in Minnesota after signing with the Vikings, will compete with first-rounder J.J. McCarthy for the starting job. Vikings head coach Kevin O'Connell on his plan to split camp reps.
13: Both Kyler and JJ will take reps with the first team. They'll also take reps with the second group, and I think that gives different layers to the evaluation as well. We want an elevator at the quarterback position, and in many ways doing that in this system is kind of a do-your-job mentality, which is, you know, running the show, throwing completions, and just showing the ability to execute our offense with comfort. And that offense is an evolving thing, and we're excited about what this year's offense could look like.
1: Minnesota missing the playoffs after going 14-3 in 2024. Did go on that 5-game winning streak to wrap up the year 9-8. 3 different quarterbacks starting multiple games for the Vikings last season. Back to Tuesday baseball. The Marlins finally found a win on Monday night to open their series against the Phillies, snapping a franchise record 12-game losing streak with three runs in the ninth against one of the best closers in baseball. Go figure. Picking up in the first with some power from Kyle Stowers.
14: 1-1 to Stowers. He drives high in the air out to right center field. De La Cruz and Crawford are back on the warning track at the wall. Crawford leaps up and it's gone. Sneaks right over his leaping glove. And there is the National League leading 26th home run against Aaron Nola. For Kyle, it's his 14th and he opens scoring. 1-0 bottom one.
1: Homer problems continuing for Nola, but it was the only mistake he made in 5 2/3. Unfortunately for him, Sandy Alcantara was even better. 7 shutout, 5 strikeouts to set up the pen. Then Pete Fairbanks closed it out.
15: This would be such an impressive win if they were able to finish this bad boy off.
14: 0-2. Is cut on and missed. 98 high and tight. Sosa cuts underneath it.
15: Outstanding game today.
1: 104.3 WQAM on the calls. Marlins win their second straight after dropping a dozen in a row. First time winning back-to-back games since they won 6 straight from July 3rd through the 9th. A chance to go for the sweep on Wednesday afternoon. The Phillies lose their 4th straight series. It's the 2nd longest active streak in the majors. The Cubs in the top wild card spot in the NL, finding some rhythm to close July. No problem against the Cards in St. Louis.
16: 2 outs, 2 on, both in scoring position. Happ drives one in the air to right, going back. Walker still going back. It's off his glove and off the fence. 2 runs will score. Happ will have a double. Cubs lead 2-0.
1: Cubs Radio Network, 10-2 your final. Cubs 9-4 in their last 13, 27-12 in their last 39. That is the second best record in the majors since June 11th, only behind the red hot Red Sox. Trying to continue their success in Sacramento, taking on the A's, but Brian Servin was serving a homer.
17: 1-2 pitch. That's a fly ball to center field. Rafaela going back to the track at the wall. It's gone! Ryan Servin, a 2-run homer to center field. The A's lead 3-0 on a shot, and the A's capture.
1: Talk 650 KSTE. Red Sox fall 4-3. The loss snapping their 10-game road winning streak, the second longest in a season in franchise history. Tommy White for the A's, 4-for-4, scored twice. He is the 4th player over the last 100 years with multiple 4-hit games in his first 10 career games played. Guardians and Reds in the Battle of Ohio, opening up a doubleheader on Tuesday. Cleveland facing All-Star Chase Burns in Game 1. Figured offense would be at a premium. Well, think again.
18: Swung on and hammered to deep right. Away, back and gone. A grand slam to right by Kyle Mansardo.
1: Kyle Manzardo with a grand slam for Cleveland. First of his career, first allowed by Burns, not helped by some of the defense behind him either. Gave up 5 runs, matching a season high, only 1 earned. Reds would come back to tie it. Cleveland offense jump-started by the grand slam, but went to small ball late. Brian Rocchio delivered with a safety squeeze to put the Guardians in front 6-5. That score would hold. They hang on to take the opener. In Game 2, J.J. Bleday opening the scoring.
14: Swung on, ripped down the line and deep to right and gone. J.J. Bleday on a 3-1 pitch lasers one out of here to right, and the Reds strike first tonight. 1-0 in the first inning.
1: 700 WLW, Bleday 1-for-3 with his 18th home run of the season, 5th homer in his last 15. Guardians shut out in Game 2, 2-0, the final, third time Cleveland has been shut out in their last four. They are 1-6 in their last seven after a 7-2 stretch. Trade deadline just under a week away. One of the more intriguing storylines playing out right now. Will the Tigers trade Tarek Skubal? Entered four games out of a playoff spot and had lost three straight entering Tuesday. Took care of the Orioles pretty quickly.
19: Now long fly ball down the left field line up the bat of Valencia. Gone! It's like slow pitch softball, and it's really hard to hit sometimes. Eduardo Valencia, no problem, second home run of the night. Wow. His fourth in the major leagues in 17 at-bats.
1: Yeah, how about that introduction to the big leagues? 14-0 your final, the call from 97-1, the ticket. The Tigers, just the second team in the modern era to shut out an opponent and score in every inning. So they get the win. Are they doing enough to think about trading Skubal or hanging on to him? What's the deadline plan? ESPN's Jeff Passan on the balance that the Tigers have to strike.
20: It seems like every contender these days needs a catcher. The Yankees, the Red Sox, the Rays, the Texas Rangers, even the Dodgers looking for a backup. And there's a plethora of options. If you're looking just in the rental market, Ryan Jeffers with Minnesota is available, as is Tyler Stevenson with the Cincinnati Reds. If you want to go a little bit longer term, Hunter Goodman with Colorado, 30-plus home runs. The price is high there. Adley Rutschman got another year and change before he's a free agent. Price is high there, too. The Los Angeles Angels, on the other hand, are an interesting group in the team that a lot of those big swings are focused on right now, because John Mozeliak, the interim general manager, needs to make a decision. Does he trade Zach Neto? Does he trade Reed Detmers? Does he trade Jose Soriano? Is it all three? Is it one? Is it two? Or is it none? That remains to be seen. And the teams that we know are dealing, the New York Mets and the San Francisco Giants. And the Mets might have the most trades of any team by the end of the deadline, whether it's Clay Holmes, Freddie Peralta, Luke Weaver, Tyrone Taylor, Luis Robert. You can go on and on about the guys who can move there. And with the San Francisco Giants, you know it's going to be Luis Arraez. You know it's going to be Robbie Ray. Beyond that, Casey Schmidt, who was on the market, went on the injured list today. That's taking him out of it. But the Giants are just looking to recoup anything, much like the Mets guys, from this lost season that both teams have had.
1: Yeah, shaping up to be a fascinating trade deadline. Up next, volume up for Tuesday Top Sound. 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
1: 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The Betrayal of Shohei Ohtani is presented by Gusto. Lots of Tuesday action in baseball. 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
0: Number 5.
1: Set for some Tuesday top sound on a busy day in baseball. Start in L.A. where Shohei Ohtani began the game with a bang on AM 570 L.A. Sports.
3: The 2-2 is a high fly ball to center field. It's on its way and it is gone. Shohei Ohtani, his 23rd home run of the season. And with one swing of the bat, the Dodgers won and the Mariners nothing.
0: Number 4.
1: The Guardians trying to close a win in Cincinnati. Angel Martinez laying out for a W on WTAM 1100.
4: The next pitch, swung on, line to right field. Coming on, diving Martinez. He made the catch! Ball game! A great diving catch in right field by Angel Martinez. And Cleveland takes game one today on the banks of the Ohio River.
0: Number 3.
1: Pirates down and out against the D-backs. 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
5: The high fly ball to right center field. Approaching the wall. And it's tied! It's tied! This game is tied! B-Ray has tied it with a home run! Unbelievable!
1: In Minnesota, the Twins walk-off winners on the Treasure Island Baseball Network.
6: Swung on and hit high in the air. Deep right center field. It's got a chance, Thomas, at the wall, and it is off the wall, and it bounces by both fielders. Caratini scores. Lee's got a score. Royce Lewis has tripled home the winning runs, and the Minnesota Twins are back to 500 in the most dramatic fashion of all.
0: Number 1.
1: And our top sound from Cincinnati, Dane Myers flashing leather to end it on 700 WLW.
4: Swung on in the air, right center field and deep. Back goes the center fielder, leaping at the wall. It is caught! Oh, I don't believe it! What a catch by Dane Myers! Leaping into the wall in right center field. Myers makes a sensational catch to save the game.
1: Yeah, lots of really good stuff. Shohei Ohtani, another leadoff homer. Not enough. Mariners take their opener in the series 7-6. Busy night in the WNBA. Start with a big-time performance from Caitlin Clark. The Fever over the Storm, 105-95. Clark scoring 32. Kelsey Mitchell adding 28. Clark 9 of 14 from the field. 4 three-pointers, made all 10 of her free throws, adding 7 assists. Ninth time she scored 30-plus with 5 assists. Happened only 8 other times in the team's history. The Liberty get a win over the Sparks, 113-109. Brianna Stewart had 29 points. Sabrina Ionescu scoring 27. Stewart made 11 of 19 shots, scored 19 points in the second half after the Liberty were down 3 at the break. She added 7 assists, 4 rebounds, and 4 steals as well. Up next, big Tuesday in baseball. Training camps underway in the NFL. This is SportsCenter All Night here on ESPN Radio.
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9: 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A base hit for Schumann. Grisham scores. 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
6: 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Nick DeLuca here with you from our 7 Hudson Square studios in the heart of New York City. End of July, have all 32 teams at training camp in the NFL. College football coming up as well. A couple of big money deals. NBA offseason winding down. WNBA action as well. But start with the final few days before the baseball trade deadline. Teams trying to put themselves in position to make a move and a run. Yankees just hoping to get healthy. It's been a really tough stretch with all the injuries. Still no Judge, no Stanton. Cody Bellinger going on the IL over the weekend, looking for another win against the White Sox on Tuesday. Had to go to the bottom of the order for some production.
9: Chopped over the head and into the outfield. A base hit for Schumann. Grisham scores. Volpe scores. It's a two-run double for Schumann, and the Yankees lead 3-0.
6: Yeah, that call from the YES Network. Schumann, two-run double, the big blow in a 3-2 Yankees win. All the offense that Gerrit Cole needed. 6 innings, 7 strikeouts, his third start this season, going 6 scoreless in his first since May 27th against the Royals. The Yankees clinched the season series against the White Sox for a third straight year, have not lost more than one game in a season against Chicago since 2023. So the Yankees win, chance to potentially gain ground on the Rays in the AL East. Tampa winners of 3 straight, hosting the Rangers after taking 3 of 4 from the Mariners. Texas taking an early lead. Austin wins, adding on.
13: 2-1, the pitch. Wynn swings, it's a high drive to left field, down the line, hooking towards the pole, that ball is out of here! Austin wins a solo home run, and the Rangers increase their lead, it's 3-1.
6: 105-3, the fan on the call, wins first home run of the season, his first RBI of the season. He had been 4-for-53 with the A's and the Braves before signing with the Rangers as a minor league free agent on June 23rd.
14: He homers in his second start with Texas. Cal Quantrill was sharp on the mound, holding the Rays to just two hits through five and a third. And his first win since June 2nd, Rangers win it 4-1. Their fourth win in their last five, three games over 500 for the first time since entering April 1st at 4-1. Game of the night might have been in Pittsburgh, the D-backs and the Pirates. Arizona out in front early.
15: Liner into left field. It's a base hit for Arenado. Moreno will score. Kepler had to make sure it went through. He'll stop at third. But Nolan Arenado knocks in a run. It's 4-0 Diamondbacks of the third.
14: Arizona would add two more to get out to a 6-0 lead. Pirates, though, not going away. Down to their final three outs in the ninth. Brandon Lau bringing the Bucks within one.
16: The pitch. Fly ball to right field. Hit deep. It's a no-doubter.
14: Yeah, one-run game. Anything can happen. And Lightning struck twice.
16: A high fly ball to right center field. Approaching the wall. And it's tied! It's tied! This game is tied! D-Ray has tied it with a home run! Unbelievable, Bucks! The unbelievable Bucks have tied it in the ninth inning!
14: Those calls on Sports Radio 93.7, the Fan. Diamondbacks led 6-0 entering the eighth inning. They were 56-1 in franchise history when leading by 6-plus runs in the eighth inning or later. Their lone loss came in 2009 against the Padres. Off to extras. It took 12 innings. James McCann finding another big hit for Arizona.
15: McCann into right field. That'll get down for a base hit. Locklear scores. James McCann, his fourth hit of the night, gives the Diamondbacks an 8-7 lead in the 12th.
17: That's all you need. You have to get that run. They were living dangerously. Got bailed out in the bottom of the 11th.
14: Arizona Sports 98.7 FM. McCann 4-for-6, tying the most hits in a game in his career. Fourth go-ahead RBI in extra innings in his first since July of 2021. The Diamondbacks, after losing the lead late, they hang on to win it 8-7. Arizona breaking a tie with Pittsburgh for the third spot in the NL wildcard race, and they snap a three-game losing streak and a wild one. SportsCenter all night here on ESPN Radio, the ESPN app, Sirius XM Channel 80, ESPN Radio, presented by Progressive Insurance. Nick DeLuca here with you. Final few days of July, it's that time of year. Training camps across the NFL getting going. All 32 teams having their veterans report on Tuesday. Has not exactly been a seamless start in San Francisco. Niners coach Kyle Shanahan suffered significant injuries in a car crash during his summer break in mid-July. Broke his nose, three ribs, his hands, suffered a concussion when he collided with an SUV. Said it had occurred as a result of him dropping his phone and taking his eyes off the road when speaking with reporters for the first time post-crash. ESPN Niners reporter Nick Wagoner on Shanahan's version of events.
18: First of all, Kyle Shanahan was very emotional today, speaking about this accident for the first time since he suffered it. And the one thing he wanted to make clear to everyone is that this accident was his fault. Let me run you through the timeline real quick, Kevin. I got a text message this morning that said, how fast can you get to Levi's Stadium? Kyle wants to clarify some things. So that was spurred on by that collision report, which indicated that the 21-year-old female driver was at fault. Kyle Shanahan wanted to correct that. We looked into further why that report was incorrect. The Palo Alto Police Department tells me this afternoon that it was a clerical error on their end. They are in the process of correcting it, where they just simply assigned the blame to the wrong person when clicking a button. Shanahan then went into the details of the accident, said he was driving about 20 miles per hour. He reached down between the seats because his phone fell down there. When he looked back up, he took his eyes off the road for a couple of seconds. seconds. It was too late to swerve. He hit a 21-year-old female driver head-on, suffering all the injuries that he had, and not least of which, of course, is that concussion, which is still lingering and keeping him away from full-time duties right now.
14: Yeah, scary situation. As for Shanahan's continued recovery, Wagner on the path ahead.
18: He actually showed us at one point in the conversation a photo of him from the night that it happened. He spent about 8 to 10 hours at Stanford Hospital. There was plastic surgery involved. And I can tell you, it was a pretty gruesome issue. But he's mostly healing up right now, Kevin. A lot of the body wounds and bruises and things like that, he has gotten over. But there are a couple things that are still issues. First of all, he is wearing a cast on his left hand. He's hoping to get that off here in the near future. And then the concussion, he says, it's mostly fatigue. He's having trouble staying focused for long periods of time, particularly when trying to watch film in the limited duties that he's doing right now. He said he'd love to put a date on when he's going to be back full time, but he can't do that just yet, and nothing until he gets cleared from what the Niners are calling a concussion protocol, similar to what their players have to go through.
14: Yeah, wishing coach and everyone involved a speedy recovery. Scary situation right there.
19: Baker Mayfield reported to Bucs camp, doesn't have the new deal he wants.
20: Baker's not happy, like Vita Vea, but Baker right now is going to bet on himself.
21: These are two big names to pay attention to, just because I think that they're a contender in the NFC if they stay healthy.
14: Yeah, anything but smooth sailing for the Buccaneers to kick off camp in Tampa. Had their streak of four straight division titles snapped last season after going 2-7 down the stretch. Still the odds-on favorite to win the division this year. Doesn't help when you have contract question marks surrounding your best two players. Quarterback Baker Mayfield reporting to camp despite not having a deal in place, said he wouldn't negotiate once camp started. ESPN's Adam Schefter on the latest with Baker's contract.
20: Baker Mayfield essentially issued a soft deadline or a hard deadline of the start of training camp for a new deal, and said if he didn't have a new deal in place by the time training camp began, he would not talk during the season. Now, apparently, talks are off. He's going to play this year out. He's scheduled to become a free agent after the season. The Buccaneers have their franchise tag available. Hard to imagine they would just let Baker Mayfield walk as a free agent, but that's down the line. There is the season to get through. There'll be a lot on the line. And usually, when Baker has a chip on his shoulder and something to prove, usually that brings out the best in him. And I think that's what he's hoping for this year.
14: Yeah, see if it does. Of course, no more Mike Evans this year for Tampa Bay. He's off to San Francisco. Mayfield working with the new offensive coordinator and Zach Robinson coming over from Atlanta. But still a lot of talent on this roster. ESPN's Dan Orlovsky says this team is too good to have this drama.
21: I think Tampa's a legit contender. I think their roster is very good in the NFC. And so these are two huge names that you have to keep and keep healthy and keep happy. Baker's going to be there. Obviously, Baker's going to play. Baker's going to play at a high level. He's a guy that's played, you know, top 10 quarterback for the past three seasons. The Vita Vea situation is interesting because it is a lot of money. He is on the plus 30 side. If I'm Tampa, I'm certainly doing everything I can to try to keep him. But if I am a team like the Buffalo Bills or the Baltimore Ravens, who don't know exactly what's happening with Justin Matabike, the Chicago Bears, who I believe need to improve their defensive line, the Detroit Lions, I think at least you have to make the call to Tampa to see exactly where it is or how much money. They're separate, but these are two big names to pay attention to, just because I think that they're a contender in the NFC to be an NFC championship game if they stay healthy.
14: Yeah, and see if they can resolve those contract questions. Buccaneers plus 164 to win the NFC South on DraftKings. That is the best mark in the division. The Eagles are the odds-on favorites to win the NFC East. Locked in a key piece.

0: South on DraftKings. That is the best mark in the division. The Eagles are the odds-on favorites to win the NFC East. Locked in a key piece to their defense on Tuesday, signing former first-round pick Jalen Carter to a four-year, $152 million extension. It's worth up to $160 million. ESPN's Adam Schefter on Carter and the Eagles getting a deal done.
1: This is a situation where the Philadelphia Eagles have prioritized fortifying their defense with young talent that they can have in Philadelphia for a while. Earlier this offseason, they re-signed their defensive tackle, Jordan Davis. Now, they've re-signed Jalen Carter to a record-breaking deal that makes him the highest-paid defensive tackle in NFL history. And this could be just a warm-up for what's ahead next offseason, when both Quinyon Mitchell and Cooper DeJean, two standout defensive backs, both will be eligible for contract extensions. The cost of drafting as well as the Eagles have is having to pay those players and pay them before they become free agents. But the Eagles took what is sometimes a dominant defensive tackle, Jalen Carter, and took him off the market today. The conversations had been going on. They had gotten closer and closer. And as we get closer to teams actually being on field, you're seeing deals get done.
0: Yeah, these are big numbers. 4 years, $152 million, including $106 million guaranteed. Contract is the richest for a defensive tackle in NFL history, and guaranteed money and average annual value at $38 million. ESPN's Dan Orlovsky on Carter cashing in.
2: Huge for Philadelphia. Go back to when he was drafted by them. The slide in the draft, and they're banking on the people and their culture. We want to draft this player. We think he's a game changer. They're doubling down by giving him this contract. They believe they have the right people in the building to make sure that not only on the field he continues to dominate, but off the field he continues to go about his business in the right way. This should be a top five defense in the NFL again, and certainly one of the best defensive lines. Jordan Davis gets locked up. Now they're locking up Jalen Carter, Nolan Smith, Darrelle Ojomo.
3: Yes.
2: They trade for Jonathan Grenard. So this is a defense, at least defensive line, that should look a lot like the one that you got to watch a lot in 2024 that led the NFL in sacks and led them to a Super Bowl win. It's a massive deal. You're banking on that he will continue to be healthy and the dominant player that he has been since they drafted him.
0: Lot of talent on that Philadelphia defense. Carter leading the charge, has been named a Pro Bowler each of the last two seasons. ESPN's Herm Edwards on Carter's defensive impacts.
4: He's a disruptor. I mean, he can blow things up inside. I mean, and that's the scary part. You got to double him. You can't allow him to just try to single up on him, because he can make things very, very bad for offenses. So, you know, they needed to get him, obviously. This is a big part of their team when you think about the Eagles.
0: Carter has 13.5 sacks, 37 quarterback hits in his first 3 years in the league, down year last year dealing with injury. Eagles hoping they'll see that guy that was a game wrecker in the Super Bowl this upcoming year. Coming up, college football around the corner. Can the Big Ten continue to dominate? And Draymond, back to the Bay. This is SportsCenter All Night here on ESPN Radio and the ESPN app.
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1: 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We are around a month away from the kickoff of college football season, and no one has had a better run over the last few years than the Big Ten, the conference taking home a third straight national title last season when Indiana claimed the crown. Ohio State winning in 2024, Michigan champs in 2023, second conference to produce three different national champions in a three-year stretch, joining the SEC from 2007 to 2010 and again from 2019 through 2021. Even with all the success, still lots of questions about the landscape of the sport. Big Ten Commissioner Tony Petitti on the conference working with the SEC on potential playoff expansion.
2: I mean, he's been public about certain preferences he has, but he's committed himself to doing the work around all formats. And we've done the same thing. We have strong opinions about where the right path is. I think there's been an evolution since we were here last year about how people feel about 24 at this point. And we've made adjustments in our league. We were focused on automatic qualifiers. We're not focused on that anymore. We're looking at, you know, the committee picking the field to 24. We feel that that ultimately will still unlock the power of scheduling that we want. So we work every day with it. I think the path is, you've got to be able to do this in a way that allows you to not play championship games. There's obviously significant economic value in our championship games across the P4. And so we've got to understand where that is. And if we can find the value, then I think it just changes the tone of the conversations.
1: Yeah, day one of Media Day in Chicago on Tuesday, getting the latest from Illinois, Iowa, Penn State, Rutgers, USC, and Wisconsin. It has been an odyssey for Lincoln Riley entering year five at USC. Won 11 games with Caleb Williams in year one, has failed to reach 10 each of the last 3 years. Riley on the expectations for SoCal this season.
3: Yeah, I've said this, you know, multiple times. I mean, the only two places that I've been at a head coach at were blue blood schools that had the highest of expectations. So honestly, I've really known anything different. You know, we're a product of our own experiences, and that's been mine. And so every year, I expect to win. I expect us to win. I expect us to compete for and win championships, and that doesn't change. I do though. Certainly, will give you what has changed is I do believe we're more equipped than at any point in the previous few years.
1: Riley led Oklahoma to the CFP three times in 5 years as the Sooners head coach, has yet to reach the playoff at UFC. Does have Jaden Maiava back, which should help. Second in the FBS in total QBR last season, behind only Heisman Trophy winner Fernando Mendoza. Go back to last year's game in Happy Valley, where Penn State had Oregon on the ropes after a 3-0 start to the season. Imagine being told James Franklin would get fired a few weeks later, Matt Campbell would be taking over at Penn State. A lot of changes for the Nittany Lions, but they landed a top flight coach in Campbell. Here he is on why it was the right fit.
4: I think for the last 6 months, we've been reminded why it was such a great fit for us at Penn State. I think the history, what it means to play there, but how you do it, the integrity, the character in the class, in its finest moments, what Penn State football has stood for, really resonated with myself and certainly my background. So it really had to be a perfect fit, and that's really why.
1: Campbell had tons of success at Iowa State, the most single season and career wins in school history. Could Penn State surprise some people this year? ESPN's college football writer Heather Dinich.
5: This is a team that could be a surprise contender for the college football playoff because the schedule is so manageable. Penn State doesn't play Ohio State. They don't play Indiana or Oregon. And they don't have a Power Four non-conference opponent on the schedule. It's the 62nd toughest schedule in the country, which means they've got to beat USC. They've got to beat Michigan. They've got to put up some style points against those other opponents. But Matt Campbell told me earlier this year that they have talent on this team. They have special players on this team. But in order to be one of those sneaky contenders, they've got to put it all together and be able to handle adversity. Because no matter how easy the schedule might look on paper, there will be obstacles that come their way.
1: Yeah, Penn State and USC both active in the portal. Penn State bringing in 38 new players, second most in the Big Ten. SportsCenter all night here on ESPN Radio, the ESPN app, Sirius XM Channel 80. The dust settling after LeBron James made his decision to head to Philadelphia. Warriors made their pitch, didn't work out. Draymond Green done recruiting and now re-signing. 1 year, $27 million deal to return to the Warriors. Green's 14-season run with the team's second longest active streak for a player in the NBA, behind only teammate Steph Curry. ESPN's Shams Charania on the impact LeBron had on Draymond.
6: This contract that Draymond Green is signing, this 1 year, $27.7 million, it's the same player option that he declined, the same contract that he passed on and opted out of before the start of free agency. It was a good faith measure that Draymond Green did with the Warriors to give them an opportunity to pursue LeBron James and potentially Anthony Davis. And if they had gotten LeBron James, Draymond Green potentially was in line for a 3-year deal at about $20 million per year. The Warriors struck out. Now they bring Draymond Green back here on Tuesday on the same deal. This becomes basically a prove it 1-year type deal, sets up a major season for Draymond Green this upcoming year in the Bay.
1: Yeah, Green finished with the second worst offensive net points last season in the NBA. He averaged 5.5 rebounds per game, his fewest since 2013-14. He averaged 5.5 assists per game last season, his fewest since 2014-15. Up next, training camp's getting going in the NFL. Jerry Jones, microphone, can't miss it. This is SportsCenter All Night.
0: 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Ben Rice leads the injury-plagued Yankees to the north side to face Alex Bregman and the Chicago Cubs. 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
0: 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It's an interleague showdown at Wrigley.
11: Deep to right, third home run of the inning. 5-0 Yankees. Ben Rice.
0: Ben Rice leads the injury-plagued Yankees to the north side to face Alex Bregman and the Chicago Cubs.
11: On its way, grand slam, Alex Bregman.
0: The Yankees at the Cubs. 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
1: The Yankees take down the White Sox to close the gap in the AL East. New deal for Jalen Carter with the Eagles. Big Ten Media Days underway in Chicago. Big night for Caitlin Clark and the Fever. And all the latest from NFL training camps.
2: Cowboys training camp means the clock is ticking on breaking that Super Bowl drought. Going into this training camp, a lot less drama surrounding the Cowboys.
3: I have been guilty of stirring it up, and you guys helped me. But I do like the perception that we've had a quite uneventful offseason.
4: Jones is also making very clear he is willing to deal a top pick if that is to get somebody who can put this Cowboys roster over the edge.
5: If the defense is average, with the offense playing the way it did last year, that's a playoff football team.
1: Quiet, uneventful, those words and the Cowboys don't usually go together. It's becoming appointment audio. First day of camp, Cowboys owner and GM Jerry Jones opening remarks. Dallas coming off a 7-9-1 season where the offense was really good, defense not so much. Can they finally get back to a conference championship game? Jones on the pressure for his team to find success this season.
3: Yes, I do. For all the obvious reasons. We've got certain things in place here that won't stay in place. Now, I personally think that when you haven't done it before, when you're not necessarily young, you just haven't done it before, I think that is a huge value to your associates. I think that you not ever being some of the things you've always wanted to do. And I think we're going to get a lot of that. Obviously, it's a great thing to have experience of somebody that's done something for 20 years. But that is a good pressure to be involved with a group that has really, they can do something they haven't been a part of.
1: And they have not been a part of reaching the conference championship game. 30-season drought, the longest in franchise history, longest active drought for any NFC team. Is that the benchmark heading in to this season for the Cowboys? Jerry, what would make this season a success?
3: Oh, I think to contend for a Super Bowl, which would, if you contend, you got a real chance of being in it and being in the game. I think those are the kinds of things that I don't believe are an outlandish or a reach to expect. And so that's a successful season. I expect us to be significantly improved defensively, significantly improved. And I actually expect us to improve over on the offense. And I expect the enthusiasm that Coach has talked about here to be contagious on the field. And if something like that happened, you can have somebody get in the big hunt and get in the deal that maybe a lot of people didn't think were ready for it. So let me just say this. There's no way that I would do anything that would delay until next year or the next year to try to get to a Super Bowl this year. I feel that good about what we're starting with.
1: Yeah, no doubt it was a struggle for the Dallas defense a year ago. Cowboys did add to that defense before the trade deadline last season, bringing in Quinnen Williams from the Jets, but it did not turn things around. They were the only team to allow 30 points per game last season. So is there help on the horizon for Jerry and that Dallas defense? He says that he's open to making a move and even foregoing some future capital.
3: Candidly, I'd be very interested. I'd give up future to add substantive to where we are today as to a player, to give you an idea about would I invest something substantive to get the right kind of deal to improve us opening day? I would. I feel that good about this team this year. And, of course, you know that I haven't seen this team play together. And so, but in general, looking ahead, I think we've got a chance to be worthy of spending some future if we saw an opportunity. Yesterday, I talked about a situation yesterday with another team and another owner. Yesterday.
1: Yeah, one positive from last season for Dallas, and maybe something that they feel better about making a move because of, is Dak Prescott. He started all 17 games last season, threw a career-high 600 passes, finishing with 30 touchdowns to just 10 picks, fifth in the NFL in total QBR last season. In year one under Brian Schottenheimer, Dak's former head coach Mike McCarthy reuniting with his old QB in Pittsburgh.
6: Aaron Rodgers says he is done after this year.
7: I think you're going to get whatever Aaron Rodgers has left.
8: And I don't believe he's going to be backtracking on that. I think that's it.
1: Steelers made the playoffs for a third straight season in 2025, still searching for that playoff win. For the first time in what feels like forever, it's a new head coach for the Steelers, still named Mike, but it's McCarthy, not Tomlin. Aaron Rodgers returning for a second season in Pittsburgh will be his last in the NFL. Rodgers on his status and thought process going in to another NFL season.
9: Yeah, this is it.
10: You know, I guess why, what is it, why is this it?
9: I thought last year might be it. And then Mike got hired and I talked to the wife and she said, you can do one more year. I said, well, see if it works out. And then it kind of all came together.
1: So one more year it is. Steelers revamped their receiver room for Rodgers, adding Michael Pittman Jr. in a trade with the Colts. Still have DK Metcalf on the top of the depth chart. Metcalf on playing with Rodgers in his final season.
11: I mean, people just say things at the beginning of the year, not knowing, you know, how a year could go. He may not even get hit or touched this year and may say, hey, let's go out there and do another one. So, I mean, it just puts a weight off his back. Like, you know, he's just out there playing free, enjoying possibly his last year with his teammates, with a couple of close friends that he's made over the past 2 years. So I think it's just a lot of weight off his shoulders right now. He's just going out there playing free.
1: Metcalf finished last year for the Steelers, 59 catches, 850 yards, 6 touchdowns. All other receivers combined for Pittsburgh, 77 catches, 866 yards, and 7 touchdowns. They're hoping for someone to help DK out. SportsCenter all night here on ESPN Radio, the ESPN app, Sirius XM Channel 80. Nick DeLuca here with you. FPI anticipating a tight race in the AFC West. Just doesn't think much of the Raiders. Just a 2% chance to win the division, a 6% chance to make the playoffs in year one for Clint Kubiak as their head coach, breaking in first overall pick Fernando Mendoza. Also have Kirk Cousins in the room as well. Cousins spending 3 years with Kubiak back in Minnesota from 2019 to 2021 when he was the Vikings quarterbacks coach and then offensive coordinator. Kubiak on the plan at quarterback with Kirk and Mendoza in the room.
12: There's battles everywhere on the roster, so it's important for me to be fair to the players is to put the best player out there. When we go out to practice tomorrow, Kirk Cousins is the starting quarterback. He's the guy, and he's going to get a ton of reps, and he deserves them because he's played really good football. But I want Fernando and I want Aiden to push him.
1: Does bear mentioning the previous 6 quarterbacks taken first overall started in week 1 of their rookie season. Baker Mayfield, the last that did not. He started 13 of Cleveland's 16 games back in 2018. One of those top picks, Kyler Murray, he's getting settled in Minnesota after signing with the Vikings, will compete with first-rounder J.J. McCarthy for the starting job. Vikings head coach Kevin O'Connell on his plan to split camp reps.
13: Both Kyler and JJ will take reps with the first team. They'll also take reps with the second group, and I think that gives different layers to the evaluation as well. We want, you know, we want an elevator at the quarterback position, and in many ways doing that in this system is kind of a do-your-job mentality, which is, you know, running the show, throwing completions, and just showing the ability to execute our offense with comfort. And that offense is an evolving thing, and we're excited about what this year's offense could look like.
1: Minnesota missing the playoffs after going 14-3 in 2024. Did go on that 5-game winning streak to wrap up the year 9-8. 3 different quarterbacks starting multiple games for the Vikings last season. Back to Tuesday baseball. The Marlins finally found a win on Monday night to open their series against the Phillies, snapping a franchise record 12-game losing streak with three runs in the ninth against one of the best closers in baseball. Go figure. Picking up in the first with some power from Kyle Stowers.
14: 1-1 to Stowers. He drives high in the air out to right center field. De La Cruz and Crawford are back on the warning track at the wall. Crawford leaps up and it's gone. Sneaks right over his leaping glove. And there is the National League leading 26th home run against Aaron Nola. For Kyle, it's his 14th. Scoring 1-0, bottom one.
1: Homer problems continuing for Nola, but it was the only mistake he made in 5 2/3. Unfortunately for him, Sandy Alcantara was even better. 7 shutout, 5 strikeouts to set up the pen, then Pete Fairbanks closed it out.
15: This would be such an impressive win if they were able to finish this bad boy off.
14: 0-2. Is cut on and missed. Cuts underneath it. And a Pete punch out finishes the job. You remember 12? I don't. That's a 2-game winning streak, baby.
15: Outstanding game today.
1: 104.3 WQAM on the calls. Marlins win their second straight after dropping a dozen in a row. First time winning back-to-back games since they won 6 straight from July 3rd through the 9th. A chance to go for the sweep on Wednesday afternoon. The Phillies lose their 4th straight series. It's the 2nd longest active streak in the majors. The Cubs in the top wild card spot in the NL, finding some rhythm to close July. No problem against the Cards in St. Louis.
16: 2 outs, 2 on, both in scoring position. Happ drives one in the air to right, going back. Walker still going back. It's off his glove and off the fence. 2 runs will score. Happ will have a double. Cubs lead 2-0.
1: Cubs Radio Network 10-2 your final. Cubs 9-4 in their last 13, 27-12 in their last 39. That is the second best record in the majors since June 11th, only behind the red hot Red Sox. Trying to continue their success in Sacramento, taking on the A's, but Brian Servin was serving a homer.
17: 1-2 pitch. That's a fly ball to center field. Rafaela going back to the track at the wall. It's gone! Ryan Servin, a 2-run homer to center field. The A's lead 3-0 on a shot with the A's catcher.
1: Talk 650 KSTE. Red Sox fall 4-3. The loss snapping their 10-game road winning streak, the second longest in a season in franchise history. Tommy White for the A's, 4-for-4, scored twice. He is the 4th player over the last 100 years with multiple 4-hit games in his first 10 career games played. Guardians and Reds in the Battle of Ohio, opening up a doubleheader on Tuesday. Cleveland facing All-Star Chase Burns in Game 1. Figured offense would be at a premium. Well, think again.
18: Swung on and hammered to deep right. Away, back and gone. A grand slam to right by Kyle Manzardo.
1: Kyle Manzardo with a grand slam for Cleveland. First of his career, first allowed by Burns, not helped by some of the defense behind him either. Gave up 5 runs, matching a season high. Only 1 earned. Reds would come back to tie it. Cleveland offense jump-started by the grand slam, but went to small ball late. Brian Rocchio delivered with a safety squeeze to put the Guardians in front 6-5. That score would hold. They hang on to take the opener. In Game 2, J.J. Bleda opening the scoring.
14: Swung on, ripped down the line and deep to right and gone. J.J. Bleda on a 3-1 pitch lasers one out of here to right, and the Reds strike first tonight. 1-0 in the first inning.
1: 700 WLW, Bleda 1-for-3 with his 18th home run of the season, 5th homer in his last 15. Guardians shut out in Game 2, 2-0, the final, third time Cleveland has been shut out in their last four. They are 1-6 in their last seven after a 7-2 stretch. Trade deadline just under a week away. One of the more intriguing storylines playing out right now. Will the Tigers trade Tarek Skubal? Entered four games out of a playoff spot and had lost three straight entering Tuesday. Took care of the Orioles pretty quickly.
16: Now long fly ball down the left field line up the bat of Valencia. Gone! It's like slow pitch softball, and it's really hard to hit sometimes. Eduardo Valencia, no problem, second home run of the night. Wow. His fourth in the major leagues in 17 at-bats.
1: Yeah, how about that introduction to the big leagues? 14-0 your final. The call from 97 won the ticket. The Tigers, just the second team in the modern era to shut out an opponent and score in every inning. So they get the win. Are they doing enough to think about trading Skubal or hanging on to him? What's the deadline plan? ESPN's Jeff Passan on the balance that the Tigers have to strike.
19: It seems like every contender these days needs a catcher. The Yankees, the Red Sox, the Rays, the Texas Rangers, even the Dodgers looking for a backup. And there's a plethora of options. If you're looking just in the rental market, Ryan Jeffers with Minnesota is available, as is Tyler Stevenson with the Cincinnati Reds. If you want to go a little bit longer term, Hunter Goodman with Colorado, 30-plus home runs. The price is high there. Adley Rutschman got another year and change before he's a free agent. Price is high there, too. The Los Angeles Angels, on the other hand, are an interesting group and the team that a lot of those big swings are focused on right now, because John Mozeliak, the interim general manager, needs to make a decision. Does he trade Zach Neto? Does he trade Reed Detmers? Does he trade Jose Soriano? Is it all three? Is it one? Is it two? Or is it none? That remains to be seen. And the teams that we know are dealing, the New York Mets and the San Francisco Giants. And the Mets might have the most trades of any team by the end of the deadline, whether it's Clay Holmes, Freddie Peralta, Luke Weaver, Tyrone Taylor, Luis Robert. You can go on and on about the guys who can move there. And with the San Francisco Giants, you know it's going to be Luis Arraez. You know it's going to be Robbie Ray. Beyond that, Casey Schmidt, who was on the market, went on the injured list today. That's taking him out of it. But the Giants are just looking to recoup anything, much like the Mets guys, from this lost season that both teams have had.
1: Yeah, shaping up to be a fascinating trade deadline. Up next, volume up for Tuesday Top Sound. 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
1: 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Lots of Tuesday action in baseball. 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
0: Number 5.
1: Set for some Tuesday top sound on a busy day in baseball. Start in L.A. where Shohei Ohtani began the game with a bang on AM 570 L.A. Sports.
3: The 2-2 is a high fly ball to center field. It's on its way and it is gone. Shohei Ohtani, his 23rd home run of the season. And with one swing of the bat, the Dodgers won and the Mariners nothing.
0: Number 4.
1: The Guardians trying to close a win in Cincinnati. Angel Martinez laying out for a W on WTAM 1100.
4: The next pitch, swung on, line to right field. Coming on, diving Martinez. He made the catch! Ball game! A great diving catch in right field by Angel Martinez. And Cleveland takes game one today on the banks of the Ohio River.
0: Number 3.
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5: The high fly ball to right center field. Approaching the wall. And it's tied! It's tied! This game is tied! B-Ray has tied it with a home run! Unbelievable!
1: In Minnesota, the Twins walk-off winners on the Treasure Island Baseball Network.
6: Swung on and hit high in the air. Deep right center field. It's got a chance, Thomas, at the wall, and it is off the wall, and it bounces by both fielders. Caratini scores. Lee's got a score. Royce Lewis has tripled home the winning runs, and the Minnesota Twins are back to 500 in the most dramatic fashion of all.
0: Number 1.
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4: Swung on in the air, right center field and deep. Back goes the center fielder, leaping at the wall. It is caught! Oh, I don't believe it! What a catch by Dane Myers! Leaping into the wall in right center field. Myers makes a sensational catch to save the game.
1: Yeah, lots of really good stuff. Shohei Ohtani, another leadoff homer. Not enough. Mariners take their opener in the series 7-6. Busy night in the WNBA. Start with a big-time performance from Caitlin Clark. The Fever over the Storm, 105-95. Clark scoring 32. Kelsey Mitchell adding 28. Clark 9-of-14 from the field. 4 3-pointers. Made all 10 of her free throws, adding 7 assists. 9th time she scored 30-plus with 5 assists. Happened only 8 other times in the team's history. The Liberty get a win over the Sparks, 113-109. Brianna Stewart had 29 points. Sabrina Ionescu scoring 27. Stewart made 11 of 19 shots, scored 19 points in the second half after the Liberty were down 3 at the break. She added 7 assists, 4 rebounds, and 4 steals as well. Up next, big Tuesday in baseball. Training camps underway in the NFL. This is SportsCenter All Night here on ESPN Radio.
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26: 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Nick DeLuca here with you from our 7 Hudson Square studios in the heart of New York City. End of July, have all 32 teams at training camp in the NFL. College football coming up as well. Couple of big money deals. NBA offseason winding down. WNBA action as well. But start with the final few days before the baseball trade deadline. Teams trying to put themselves in position to make a move
1: and a run. Yankees just hoping to get healthy. It's been a really tough stretch with all the injuries. Still no Judge, no Stanton. Cody Bellinger going on the IL over the weekend, looking for another win against the White Sox on Tuesday. Had to go to the bottom of the order for some production.
22: Chop over the head and into the outfield. A base hit for Schumann. Grisham scores. Volpe scores. It's a two-run double for Schumann, and the Yankees lead 3-0.
1: Yeah, that call from the YES Network. Schumann, two-run double, the big blow in a 3-2 Yankees win. All the offense that Gerrit Cole needed. Six innings, seven strikeouts, his third start this season, going six scoreless in his first since May 27th against the Royals. The Yankees clinched the season series against the White Sox for a third straight year, have not lost more than one game in a season against Chicago since 2023. So the Yankees win, chance to potentially gain ground on the Rays in the AL East. Tampa winners of three straight, hosting the Rangers after taking 3 of 4 from the Mariners. Texas taking an early lead. Austin wins, adding on.
2: 2-1, the pitch. Wind swings, it's a high drive to left field, down the line, hooking towards the pole, that ball is out of here! Austin wins a solo home run, and the Rangers increase their lead, it's 3-1.
1: 105-3, the fan on the call, wins first home run of the season, his first RBI of the season. He had been 4-for-53 with the A's and the Braves before signing with the Rangers as a minor league free agent on June 23rd. He homers in his second start with Texas. Cal Quantrill was sharp on the mound, holding the Rays to just 2 hits through 5 1/3. And his first win since June 2nd, Rangers win it 4-1. Their fourth win in their last five, three games over 500 for the first time since entering April 1st at 4-1. Game of the night might have been in Pittsburgh. The D-backs and the Pirates. Arizona out in front early.
3: Liner into left field. It's a base hit for Arenado. Moreno will score. Kepler had to make sure it went through. He'll stop at third. But Nolan Arenado knocks in a run. It's 4-0 Diamondbacks of the third.
1: Arizona would add two more to get out to a 6-0 lead. Pirates, though, not going away. Down to their final three outs in the ninth. Brandon Lau bringing the Bucks within one.
2: The pitch. Fly ball to right field. Hit deep. It's a no-doubter.
1: Yeah, one-run game. Anything can happen. And lightning struck twice.
2: And a high fly ball to right center field. Approaching the wall. And it's tied! It's tied! This game is tied! B-Ray has tied it with a home run! Unbelievable, Bucks! The unbelievable Bucks have tied it in the ninth inning!
1: Those calls on Sports Radio 93.7, the fan. Diamondbacks led 6-0 entering the eighth inning. They were 56-1 in franchise history when leading by six plus runs in the eighth inning or later. Their lone loss came in 2009 against the Padres. Off to extras. It took 12 innings. James McCann finding another big hit for Arizona.
3: McCann into right field. That'll get down for a base hit. Locklear scores. James McCann, his fourth hit of the night, gives the Diamondbacks an 8-7 lead in the 12th.
4: That's all you need. You have to get that run. They were living dangerously, got bailed out in the bottom of the 11th.
1: Arizona Sports 98.7 FM. McCann 4-for-6, tying the most hits in a game in his career. Fourth go-ahead RBI in extra innings in his first since July of 2021. The Diamondbacks, after losing the lead late, they hang on to win it 8-7. Arizona breaking a tie with Pittsburgh for the third spot in the NL wildcard race, and they snap a three-game losing streak and a wild one. Sports Center all night here on ESPN Radio, the ESPN app, Sirius XM Channel 80, ESPN Radio, presented by Progressive Insurance. Nick DeLuca here with you. Final few days of July, it's that time of year. Training camps across the NFL getting going. All 32 teams having their veterans report on Tuesday. Has not exactly been a seamless start in San Francisco. Niners coach Kyle Shanahan suffered significant injuries in a car crash during his summer break in mid-July, broke his nose, three ribs, his hands, suffered a concussion when he collided with an SUV. Said it had occurred as a result of him dropping his phone and taking his eyes off the road when speaking with reporters for the first time post-crash. ESPN Niners reporter Nick Wagoner on Shanahan's version of events.
0: First of all, Kyle Shanahan was very emotional today speaking about this accident for the first time since he suffered it. And the one thing he wanted to make clear to everyone is that this accident was his fault. Let me run you through the timeline real quick, Kevin. I got a text message this morning that said, how fast can you get to Levi's Stadium? Kyle wants to clarify some things. So that was spurred on by that collision report, which indicated that the 21-year-old female driver was at fault. Kyle Shanahan wanted to correct that. We looked into further why that report was incorrect. The Palo Alto Police Department tells me this afternoon that it was a clerical error on their end. They are in the process of correcting it, where they just simply assigned the blame to the wrong person when clicking a button. Shanahan then went into the details of the accident, said he was driving about 20 miles per hour. He reached down between the seats because his phone fell down there. When he looked back up, he took his eyes off the road for a couple of seconds. It was too late to swerve. He hit a 21-year-old female driver head-on, suffering all the injuries that he had, and not least of which, of course, is that concussion, which is still lingering and keeping him away from full-time duties right now.
1: Yeah, scary situation. As for Shanahan's continued recovery, Wagner on the path ahead.
0: He actually showed us at one point in the conversation a photo of him from the night that it happened. He spent about 8 to 10 hours at Stanford Hospital. There was plastic surgery involved. And I can tell you, it was a pretty gruesome issue. But he's mostly healing up right now, Kevin. A lot of the body wounds and bruises and things like that, he has gotten over. But there are a couple things that are still issues. First of all, he is wearing a cast on his left hand. He's hoping to get that off here in the near future. And then the concussion, he says, it's mostly fatigue. He's having trouble staying focused for long periods of time, particularly when trying to watch film in the limited duties that he's doing right now. He said he'd love to put a date on when he's going to be back full time, but he can't do that just yet, and nothing until he gets cleared from what the Niners are calling a concussion protocol, similar to what their players have to go through.
1: Yeah, wishing coach and everyone involved a speedy recovery. Scary situation right there.
5: Baker Mayfield reported to Bucs camp, doesn't have the new deal he wants.
6: Baker's not happy, like Vita Vea, but Baker right now is going to bet on himself.
8: These are two big names to pay attention to, just because I think that they're a contender in the NFC if they stay healthy.
1: Yeah, anything but smooth sailing for the Buccaneers to kick off camp in Tampa. Had their streak of four straight division titles snapped last season after going 2-7 down the stretch. Still the odds-on favorite to win the division this year. Doesn't help when you have contract question marks surrounding your best two players. Quarterback Baker Mayfield reporting to camp despite not having a deal in place, said he wouldn't negotiate once camp started. ESPN's Adam Schefter on the latest with Baker's contract.
6: Baker Mayfield essentially issued a soft deadline or a hard deadline of the start of training camp for a new deal, and said if he didn't have a new deal in place by the time training camp began, he would not talk during the season. Now, apparently, talks are off. He's going to play this year out. He's scheduled to become a free agent after the season. The Buccaneers have their franchise tag available. Hard to imagine they would just let Baker Mayfield walk as a free agent, but that's down the line. There is the season to get through. There'll be a lot on the line. And usually when Baker has a chip on his shoulder and something to prove, usually that brings out the best in him. And I think that's what he's hoping for this year.
1: Yeah, see if it does. Of course, no more Mike Evans this year for Tampa Bay. He's off to San Francisco. Mayfield working with the new offensive coordinator and Zach Robinson coming over from Atlanta. But still a lot of talent on this roster. ESPN's Dan Orlovsky says this team is too good to have this drama?
9: I think Tampa's a legit contender. I think their roster is very good in the NFC. And so these are two huge names that you have to keep and keep healthy and keep happy. Baker's going to be there. Obviously, Baker's going to play. Baker's going to play at a high level. He's a guy that's played, you know, top 10 quarterback for the past three seasons. The Vita Vea situation is interesting because it is a lot of money. He is on the plus 30 side. If I'm Tampa, I'm certainly doing everything I can to try to keep him. But if I am a team like the Buffalo Bills or the Baltimore Ravens, who don't know exactly what's happening with Justin Matabike, the Chicago Bears, who I believe need to improve their defensive line, the Detroit Lions, I think at least you have to make the call to Tampa to see exactly where it is or how much money. They're separate. But these are two big names to pay attention to, just because I think that they're a contender in the NFC to be an NFC championship game if they stay healthy.
1: Yeah, and see if they can resolve those contract questions. Buccaneers plus 164 to win the NFC South on DraftKings. That is the best mark in the division. The Eagles are the odds-on favorites to win the NFC East. Locked in a key piece to their defense on Tuesday, signing former first-round pick Jalen Carter to a four-year, $152 million extension. It's worth up to $160 million. ESPN's Adam Schefter on Carter and the Eagles getting a deal done.
6: This is a situation where the Philadelphia Eagles have prioritized fortifying their defense with young talent that they can have in Philadelphia for a while. Earlier this offseason, they re-signed their defensive tackle, Jordan Davis. Now, they've re-signed Jalen.

0: offseason. They re-signed their defensive tackle, Jordan Davis. Now, they've re-signed Jalen Carter to a record-breaking deal that makes him the highest-paid defensive tackle in NFL history. And this could be just a warm-up for what's ahead next offseason, when both Quinyon Mitchell and Cooper DeJean, two standout defensive backs, both will be eligible for contract extensions. The cost of drafting as well as the Eagles have is having to pay those players and pay them before they become free agents. But the Eagles took what is sometimes a dominant defensive tackle, Jalen Carter, and took him off the market today. The conversations had been going on. They had gotten closer and closer. And as we get closer to teams actually being on field, you're seeing deals get done.
1: Yeah, these are big numbers. 4 years, $152 million, including $106 million guaranteed. Contract is the richest for a defensive tackle in NFL history, and guaranteed money and average annual value at $38 million. ESPN's Dan Orlovsky on Carter cashing in.
2: Huge for Philadelphia. Go back to when he was drafted by them. The slide in the draft, and they're banking on the people and their culture. We want to draft this player. We think he's a game changer. They're doubling down by giving him this contract. They believe they have the right people in the building to make sure that not only on the field he continues to dominate, but off the field he continues to go about his business in the right way. This should be a top five defense in the NFL again, and certainly one of the best defensive lines. Jordan Davis gets locked up. Now they're locking up Jalen Carter, Nolan Smith, Sterdale, Ojomo.
3: Yes.
2: They trade for Jonathan Grenard. So this is a defense, at least defensive line, that should look a lot like the one that you got to watch a lot in 2024 that led the NFL in sacks and led them to a Super Bowl win. It's a massive deal. You're banking on that he will continue to be healthy and the dominant player that he has been since they drafted him.
1: Lot of talent on that Philadelphia defense. Carter leading the charge, has been named a Pro Bowler each of the last two seasons. ESPN's Herm Edwards on Carter's defensive impact.
4: He's a disruptor. I mean, he can blow things up inside. I mean, and that's the scary part. You got to double him. You can't allow him to just try to single up on him, because he can make things very, very bad for offenses. So, you know, they needed to get him, obviously. This is a big part of their team when you think about the Eagles.
1: Carter has 13 and a half sacks, 37 quarterback hits in his first 3 years in the league, down year last year dealing with injury. Eagles hoping they'll see that guy that was a game wrecker in the Super Bowl this upcoming year. Coming up, college football around the corner. Can the Big Ten continue to dominate? And Draymond, back to the Bay. This is SportsCenter All Night here on ESPN Radio and the ESPN app.
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1: 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We are around a month away from the kickoff of college football season, and no one has had a better run over the last few years than the Big Ten, the conference taking home a third straight national title last season when Indiana claimed the crown. Ohio State winning in 2024, Michigan champs in 2023. Second conference to produce three different national champions in a three-year stretch, joining the SEC from 2007 to 2010 and again from 2019 through 2021. Even with all the success, still lots of questions about the landscape of the sport. Big Ten Commissioner Tony Petitti on the conference working with the SEC on potential playoff expansion.
2: I mean, he's been public about certain preferences he has, but he's committed himself to doing the work around all formats. And we've done the same thing. We have strong opinions about where the right path is. I think there's been an evolution since we were here last year about how people feel about 24 at this point. And we've made adjustments in our league. We were focused on automatic qualifiers. We're not focused on that anymore. We're looking at, you know, the committee picking the field to 24. We feel that that ultimately will still unlock the power of scheduling that we want. So we work every day with it. I think the path is you've got to be able to do this in a way that allows you to not play championship games. There's obviously significant economic value in our championship games across the P4. And so we've got to understand where that is. And if we can find the value, then I think it just changes the tone of the conversations.
1: Yeah, day one of media day in Chicago on Tuesday, getting the latest from Illinois, Iowa, Penn State, Rutgers, USC, and Wisconsin. It has been an odyssey for Lincoln Riley entering year five at USC. Won 11 games with Caleb Williams in year one, has failed to reach 10 each of the last 3 years. Riley on the expectations for SoCal this season.
3: Yeah, I've said this, you know, multiple times. I mean, the only two places that I've been at a head coach at were blue blood schools that had the highest of expectations. So honestly, I've really known anything different. You know, we're a product of our own experiences, and that's been mine. And so every year, I expect to win. I expect us to win. I expect us to compete for and win championships, and that doesn't change. I do though. Certainly, will give you what has changed is I do believe we're more equipped than at any point in the previous few years.
1: Riley led Oklahoma to the CFP three times in 5 years as the Sooners head coach, has yet to reach the playoff at UFC. Does have Jaden Maiava back, which should help. Second in the FBS in total QBR last season behind only Heisman Trophy winner Fernando Mendoza. Go back to last year's game in Happy Valley where Penn State had Oregon on the ropes after a 3-0 start to the season. Imagine being told James Franklin would get fired a few weeks later, Matt Campbell would be taking over at Penn State. A lot of changes for the Nittany Lions, but they landed a top flight coach in Campbell. Here he is on why it was the right fit.
4: I think for the last 6 months we've been reminded why it was such a great fit for us at Penn State. I think the history, what it means to play there, but how you do it. The integrity, the character in the class, in its finest moments, what Penn State football has stood for really resonated with myself and certainly my background. So it really had to be a perfect fit, and that's really why.
1: Campbell had tons of success at Iowa State, the most single season and career wins in school history. Could Penn State surprise some people this year? ESPN's college football writer Heather Dinich.
5: This is a team that could be a surprise contender for the college football playoff because the schedule is so manageable. Penn State doesn't play Ohio State. They don't play Indiana or Oregon. And they don't have a Power Four non-conference opponent on the schedule. It's the 62nd toughest schedule in the country, which means they've got to beat USC. They've got to beat Michigan. They've got to put up some style points against those other opponents. But Matt Campbell told me earlier this year that they have talent on this team. They have special players on this team. But in order to be one of those sneaky contenders, they've got to put it all together and be able to handle adversity. Because no matter how easy the schedule might look on paper, there will be obstacles that come their way.
1: Yeah, Penn State and USC both active in the portal. Penn State bringing in 38 new players, second most in the Big Ten. SportsCenter all night here on ESPN Radio, the ESPN app, Sirius XM Channel 80. The dust settling after LeBron James made his decision to head to Philadelphia. Warriors made their pitch, didn't work out. Draymond Green done recruiting and now re-signing. 1 year, $27 million deal to return to the Warriors. Green's 14-season run with the team's second longest active streak for a player in the NBA, behind only teammate Steph Curry. ESPN's Shams Charania on the impact LeBron had on Draymond.
6: This contract that Draymond Green is signing, this 1 year, $27.7 million, it's the same player option that he declined, the same contract that he passed on and opted out of before the start of free agency. It was a good faith measure that Draymond Green did with the Warriors to give them an opportunity to pursue LeBron James and potentially Anthony Davis. And if they had gotten LeBron James, Draymond Green potentially was in line for a three-year deal at about $20 million per year. The Warriors struck out. Now they bring Draymond Green back here on Tuesday on the same deal. This becomes basically a prove-it one-year type deal, sets up a major season for Draymond Green this upcoming year in the Bay.
1: Yeah, Green finished with the second worst offensive net points last season in the NBA. He averaged 5.5 rebounds per game, as few as since 2013-14. He averaged 5.5 assists per game last season, his fewest since 2014-15. Up next, training camp's getting going in the NFL. Jerry Jones, microphone, can't miss it. This is SportsCenter All Night.
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0: Ben Rice leads the injury-plagued Yankees to the north side to face Alex Bregman and the Chicago Cubs. 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
1: The Yankees take down the White Sox to close the gap in the AL East. New deal for Jalen Carter with the Eagles. Big Ten Media Days underway in Chicago. Big night for Caitlin Clark and the Fever. And all the latest from NFL training camps.
2: Cowboys training camp means the clock is ticking on breaking that Super Bowl drought. Going into this training camp, a lot less drama surrounding the Cowboys.
3: I have been guilty of stirring it up, and you guys helped me. But I do like the perception that we've had a quite uneventful offseason.
4: Jones is also making very clear he is willing to deal a top pick if that is to get somebody who can put this Cowboys roster over the edge.
5: If the defense is average, with the offense playing the way it did last year, that's a playoff football team.
1: Quiet, uneventful, those words and the Cowboys don't usually go together. It's becoming appointment audio. First day of camp, Cowboys owner and GM Jerry Jones opening remarks. Dallas coming off a 7-9-1 season where the offense was really good, defense not so much. Can they finally get back to a conference championship game? Jones on the pressure for his team to find success this season.
3: Yes, I do. For all the obvious reasons, we've got certain things in place here that won't stay in place. Now, I personally think that when you haven't done it before, when you're not necessarily young, you just haven't done it before, I think that is a huge value to your associates. I think that you not ever being some of the things you've always wanted to do, and I think we're going to get a lot of that. Obviously, it's a great thing to have experience of somebody that's done something for 20 years, but that is a good pressure to be involved with a group that has really, they can do something they haven't been a part of.
1: And they have not been a part of reaching the conference championship game. 30-season drought, the longest in franchise history, longest active drought for any NFC team. Is that the benchmark heading in to this season for the Cowboys? Jerry, what would make this season a success?
3: Oh, I think to contend for a Super Bowl, which would, if you contend, you got a real chance of being in it and being in the game. I think those are the kinds of things that I don't believe are an outlandish or a reach to expect. And so that's a successful season. I expect us to be significantly improved defensively, significantly improved. And I actually expect us to improve over on the offense. And I expect the enthusiasm that Coach has talked about here to be contagious on the field. And if something like that happened, you can have somebody get in the big hunt and get in the deal that maybe a lot of people didn't think were ready for. So let me just say this. There's no way that I would do anything that would delay until next year or the next year to try to get to a Super Bowl this year. I feel that good about what we're starting with.
1: Yeah, no doubt it was a struggle for the Dallas defense a year ago. Cowboys did add to that defense before the trade deadline last season, bringing in Quinnen Williams from the Jets, but it did not turn things around. They were the only team to allow 30 points per game last season. So is there help on the horizon for Jerry and that Dallas defense? He says that he's open to making a move and even foregoing some future capital.
3: Candidly, I'd be very interested. I'd give up future to add substantive to where we are today as to a player, to give you an idea about would I invest something substantive to get the right kind of deal to improve us opening day? I would. I feel that good about this team this year. And, of course, you know that I haven't seen this team play together. And so, but in general, looking ahead, I think we've got a chance to be worthy of spending some future if we saw an opportunity. Yesterday, I talked about a situation yesterday with another team and another owner. Yesterday.
1: Yeah, one positive from last season for Dallas, and maybe something that they feel better about making a move because of, is Dak Prescott. He started all 17 games last season, threw a career-high 600 passes, finishing with 30 touchdowns to just 10 picks, fifth in the NFL in total QBR last season. In year one under Brian Schottenheimer, Dak's former head coach Mike McCarthy reuniting with his old QB in Pittsburgh.
6: Aaron Rodgers says he is done after this year.
7: I think you're going to get whatever Aaron Rodgers has left.
8: And I don't believe he's going to be backtracking on that. I think that's it.
1: Steelers made the playoffs for a third straight season in 2025, still searching for that playoff win. For the first time in what feels like forever, it's a new head coach for the Steelers, still named Mike, but it's McCarthy, not Tomlin. Aaron Rodgers returning for a second season in Pittsburgh will be his last in the NFL. Rodgers on his status and thought process going in to another NFL season.
9: Yeah, this is it.
10: You know, I guess why, what is it, why is this it?
9: I thought last year might be it. And then Mike got hired and I talked to the wife and she said, you can do one more year. I said, well, see if it works out. And then it kind of all came together.
1: So one more year it is. Steelers revamped their receiver room for Rodgers, adding Michael Pittman Jr. in a trade with the Colts. Still have DK Metcalf on the top of the depth chart. Metcalf on playing with Rodgers in his final season.
11: I mean, people just say things at the beginning of the year, not knowing, you know, how a year could go. He may not even get hit or touched this year and may say, hey, let's go out there and do another one. So, I mean, it just puts a weight off his back. Like, you know, he's just out there playing free, enjoying possibly his last year with his teammates, with a couple of close friends that he's made over the past 2 years. So I think it's just a lot of weight off his shoulders right now. He's just going out there playing free.
1: Metcalf finished last year for the Steelers, 59 catches, 850 yards, 6 touchdowns. All other receivers combined for Pittsburgh, 77 catches, 866 yards, and 7 touchdowns. They're hoping for someone to help DK out. SportsCenter all night here on ESPN Radio, the ESPN app, SiriusXM Channel 80. Nick DeLuca here with you. FPI anticipating a tight race in the AFC West. Just doesn't think much of the Raiders. Just a 2% chance to win the division, a 6% chance to make the playoffs in year one for Clint Kubiak as their head coach, breaking in first overall pick Fernando Mendoza. Also have Kirk Cousins in the room as well. Cousins spending 3 years with Kubiak back in Minnesota from 2019 to 2021 when he was the Vikings quarterbacks coach and then offensive coordinator. Kubiak on the plan at quarterback with Kirk and Mendoza in the room.
12: There's battles everywhere on the roster, so it's important for me to be fair to the players is to put the best player out there. When we go out to practice tomorrow, Kirk Cousins is the starting quarterback. He's the guy, and he's going to get a ton of reps, and he deserves them because he's played really good football. But I want Fernando and I want Aiden to push him.
1: Does bear mentioning the previous 6 quarterbacks taken first overall started in week 1 of their rookie season. Baker Mayfield, the last that did not. He started 13 of Cleveland's 16 games back in 2018. One of those top picks, Kyler Murray, he's getting settled in Minnesota after signing with the Vikings, will compete with first-rounder J.J. McCarthy for the starting job. Vikings head coach Kevin O'Connell on his plan to split camp reps.
13: Both Kyler and JJ will take reps with the first team. They'll also take reps with the second group, and I think that gives different layers to the evaluation as well. We want, you know, we want an elevator at the quarterback position, and in many ways doing that in this system is kind of a do-your-job mentality, which is, you know, running the show, throwing completions, and just showing the ability to execute our offense with comfort. And that offense is an evolving thing, and we're excited about what this year's offense could look like.
1: Minnesota missing the playoffs after going 14-3 in 2024. Did go on that 5-game winning streak to wrap up the year 9-8. 3 different quarterbacks starting multiple games for the Vikings last season. Back to Tuesday baseball. The Marlins finally found a win on Monday night to open their series against the Phillies, snapping a franchise record 12-game losing streak with three runs in the ninth against one of the best closers in baseball. Go figure. Picking up in the first with some power from Kyle Stowers.
14: 1-1 to Stowers. He drives high in the air out to right center field. De La Cruz and Crawford are back on the warning track at the wall. Crawford leaps up and it's gone. Sneaks right over his leaping glove. And there is the National League leading 26th home run against Aaron Nola. For Kyle, it's his 14th and he opens scoring. 1-0 bottom one.
1: Homer problems continuing for Nola, but it was the only mistake he made in 5 2/3. Unfortunately for him, Sandy Alcantara was even better. 7 shutout, 5 strikeouts to set up the pen. Then Pete Fairbanks closed it out.
15: This would be such an impressive win if they were able to finish this bad boy off.
14: 0-2. Is cut on and missed. 98 high and tight. Sosa cuts underneath it. Is the job. You remember 12? I don't. That's a two-game winning streak, baby.
15: Outstanding game today.
1: 104.3 WQAM on the calls. Marlins win their second straight after dropping a dozen in a row. First time winning back-to-back games since they won 6 straight from July 3rd through the 9th. A chance to go for the sweep on Wednesday afternoon. The Phillies lose their 4th straight series. It's the second longest active streak in the majors. The Cubs in the top wild card spot in the NL, finding some rhythm to close July. No problem against the Cards in St. Louis.
16: 2 outs, 2 on, both in scoring position. Happ drives one in the air to right, going back. Walker still going back. It's off his glove and off the fence. 2 runs will score. Happ will have a double. Cubs lead 2-0.
1: Cubs Radio Network, 10-2 your final. Cubs 9-4 in their last 13, 27-12 in their last 39. That is the second best record in the majors since June 11th, only behind the red hot Red Sox. Trying to continue their success in Sacramento, taking on the A's, but Brian Servin was serving a homer.
17: 1-2 pitch. That's a fly ball to center field. Rafaela going back to the track at the wall. It's good! Ryan Servin, a 2-run homer to center field. The A's lead 3-0 on a shot in the A's catcher.
1: Talk 650 KSTE. Red Sox fall 4-3. The loss snapping their 10-game road winning streak, the second longest in a season in franchise history. Tommy White for the A's, 4-for-4, scored twice. He is the fourth player over the last 100 years with multiple four-hit games in his first 10 career games played. Guardians and Reds in the Battle of Ohio, opening up a doubleheader on Tuesday. Cleveland facing All-Star Chase Burns in Game 1. Figured offense would be at a premium. Well, think again.
18: Swung on and hammered to deep right. Away, back and gone. A grand slam to right by Kyle Mansardle.
1: Kyle Manzardo with a grand slam for Cleveland. First of his career, first allowed by Burns, not helped by some of the defense behind him either. Gave up 5 runs, matching a season high, only 1 earned. Reds would come back to tie it. Cleveland offense jump-started by the grand slam, but went to small ball late. Brian Rocchio delivered with a safety squeeze to put the Guardians in front 6-5. That score would hold. They hang on to take the opener. In Game 2, J.J. Bleda opening the scoring.
19: Swung on, ripped down the line and deep to right and gone. J.J. Bleda on a 3-1 pitch lasers one out of here to right, and the Reds strike first tonight. 1-0 in the first inning.
1: 700 WLW, Bleda 1-for-3 with his 18th home run of the season, 5th homer in his last 15. Guardians shut out in Game 2, 2-0, the final, third time Cleveland has been shut out in their last four. They are 1-6 in their last seven after a 7-2 stretch. Trade deadline just under a week away. One of the more intriguing storylines playing out right now. Will the Tigers trade Tarek Skubal? Entered four games out of a playoff spot and had lost three straight entering Tuesday. Took care of the Orioles pretty quickly.
19: Now long fly ball down the left field line up the bat of Valencia. Gone! It's like slow pitch softball, and it's really hard to hit sometimes. Eduardo Valencia, no problem. Second home run of the night. Wow. His fourth in the major leagues in 17 at-bats.
1: Yeah, how about that introduction to the big leagues? 14-0 your final. The call from 97 won the ticket. The Tigers, just the second team in the modern era to shut out an opponent and score in every inning. So they get the win. Are they doing enough to think about trading Skubal or hanging on to him? What's the deadline plan? ESPN's Jeff Passan on the balance that the Tigers have to strike.
20: It seems like every contender these days needs a catcher. The Yankees, the Red Sox, the Rays, the Texas Rangers, even the Dodgers looking for a backup. And there's a plethora of options. If you're looking just in the rental market, Ryan Jeffers with Minnesota is available, as is Tyler Stevenson with the Cincinnati Reds. If you want to go a little bit longer term, Hunter Goodman with Colorado, 30-plus home runs. The price is high there. Adley Rutschman got another year and change before he's a free agent. Price is high there, too. The Los Angeles Angels, on the other hand, are an interesting group in the team that a lot of those big swings are focused on right now, because John Mozeliak, the interim general manager, needs to make a decision. Does he trade Zach Neto? Does he trade Reed Detmers? Does he trade Jose Soriano? Is it all three? Is it one? Is it two? Or is it none? That remains to be seen. And the teams that we know are dealing, the New York Mets and the San Francisco Giants. And the Mets might have the most trades of any team by the end of the deadline, whether it's Clay Holmes, Freddie Peralta, Luke Weaver, Tyrone Taylor, Luis Robert. You can go on and on about the guys who can move there. And with the San Francisco Giants, you know it's going to be Luis Arraez. You know it's going to be Robbie Ray. Beyond that, Casey Schmidt, who was on the market, went on the injured list today. That's taking him out of it. But the Giants are just looking to recoup anything, much like the Mets guys, from this lost season that both teams have had.
1: Yeah, shaping up to be a fascinating trade deadline. Up next, volume up for Tuesday Top Sound. 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
1: 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The Betrayal of Shohei Ohtani is presented by Gusto. Lots of Tuesday action in baseball. 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
0: Number 5.
1: Set for some Tuesday top sound on a busy day in baseball. Start in L.A. where Shohei Ohtani began the game with a bang on AM 570 L.A. Sports.
3: 2-2 is a high fly ball to center field. It's on its way and it is gone. Shohei Ohtani is 23rd home run of the season. And with one swing of the bat, the Dodgers won and the Mariners nothing.
0: Number 4.
1: The Guardians trying to close a win in Cincinnati. Angel Martinez laying out for a W on WTAM 1100.
4: The next pitch, swung on, line to right field. Coming on, diving Martinez. He made the catch! Ball game! A great diving catch in right field by Angel Martinez. And Cleveland takes game one today on the banks of the Ohio River.
0: Number 3.
1: Pirates down and out against the D-backs. 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
5: The high fly ball to right center field. Approaching the wall. And it's tied! It's tied! This game is tied! D-Ray has tied it with a home run! Unbelievable!
1: In Minnesota, the Twins walk-off winners on the Treasure Island Baseball Network.
6: Swung on and hit high in the air. Deep right center field. It's got a chance, Thomas, at the wall, and it is off the wall, and it bounces by both fielders. Caratini scores. Lee's going to score. Royce Lewis has tripled home the winning runs, and the Minnesota Twins are back to 500 in the most dramatic fashion of all.
0: Number 1.
1: And our top sound from Cincinnati, Dane Myers flashing leather to end it on 700 WLW.
4: Swung on in the air, right center field and deep. Back goes the center fielder, leaping at the wall. It is caught! Oh, I don't believe it! What a catch by Dane Myers! Leaping into the wall in right center field. Myers makes a sensational catch to save the game.
1: Yeah, lots of really good stuff. Shohei Ohtani, another leadoff homer. Not enough. Mariners take their opener in the series 7-6. Busy night in the WNBA. Start with a big-time performance from Caitlin Clark. The Fever over the Storm, 105-95. Clark scoring 32. Kelsey Mitchell adding 28. Clark 9 of 14 from the field. 4 three-pointers, made all 10 of her free throws, adding 7 assists. Ninth time she scored 30-plus with 5 assists. Happened only 8 other times in the team's history. The Liberty get a win over the Sparks, 113-109. Brianna Stewart had 29 points. Sabrina Ionescu scoring 27. Stewart made 11 of 19 shots, scored 19 points in the second half after the Liberty were down 3 at the break. She added 7 assists, 4 rebounds, and 4 steals as well. Up next, Big Tuesday in baseball. Training camps underway in the NFL. This is SportsCenter All Night here on ESPN Radio.
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0: Coming up on SportsCenter All Night. The Yankees and White Sox continue their series in the Windy City.
19: Chopped over the head and into the outfield. A base hit for Schumann. Grisham scores. Volpe scores.
0: Jalen Carter and the Eagles agree to a new deal.
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0: We have the latest from day one of Big Ten Media Days.
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1: 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Nick DeLuca here with you from our 7 Hudson Square studios in the heart of New York City. End of July, have all 32 teams at training camp in the NFL. College football coming up as well. Couple of big money deals. NBA offseason winding down. WNBA action as well, but start with the final few days before the baseball trade deadline. Teams trying to put themselves in position to make a move. and a run. Yankees just hoping to get healthy. It's been a really tough stretch with all the injuries. Still no Judge, no Stanton. Cody Bellinger going on the IL over the weekend, looking for another win against the White Sox on Tuesday. Had to go to the bottom of the order for some production.
19: Chopped over the head and into the outfield. A base hit for Schumann. Grisham scores. Volpe scores. It's a two-run double for Schumann, and the Yankees lead 3-0.
1: Yeah, that call from the YES Network. Schumann, two-run double, the big blow in a 3-2 Yankees win. All the offense that Gerrit Cole needed. Six innings, seven strikeouts, his third start this season, going six scoreless in his first since May 27th against the Royals. The Yankees clinched the season series against the White Sox for a third straight year, have not lost more than one game in a season against Chicago since 2023. So the Yankees win, chance to potentially gain ground on the Rays in the AL East. Tampa winners of three straight, hosting the Rangers after taking three of four from the Mariners. Texas taking an early lead. Austin wins, adding on.
2: 2-1, the pitch. Wind swings, it's a high drive to left field, down the line, hooking towards the pole, that ball is out of here! Austin wins a solo home run, and the Rangers increase their lead, it's 3-1.
1: 105-3, the fan on the call, wins first home run of the season, his first RBI of the season. He had been 4-for-53 with the A's and the Braves before signing with the Rangers as a minor league free agent on June 23rd. He homers in his second start with Texas. Cal Quantrill was sharp on the mound, holding the Rays to just two hits through five and a third. And his first win since June 2nd, Rangers win it 4-1. Their fourth win in their last five, three games over 500 for the first time since entering April 1st at 4-1. Game of the night might have been in Pittsburgh. The D-backs and the Pirates. Arizona out in front early.
3: Liner into left field. It's a base hit for Arenado. Moreno will score. Kepler had to make sure it went through. He'll stop at third. But Nolan Arenado knocks in a run. It's 4-0 Diamondbacks of the third.
1: Arizona would add two more to get out to a 6-0 lead. Pirates, though, not going away. Down to their final three outs in the ninth. Brandon Lau bringing the Bucks within one.
2: The pitch. Fly ball to right field. Hit deep. It's a no-doubter.
1: Yeah, one-run game. Anything can happen. And lightning struck twice.
2: And a high fly ball to right center field. Approaching the wall. And it's tied! It's tied! This game is tied! D-Ray has tied it with a home run! Unbelievable, Bucks! The unbelievable Bucks have tied it in the ninth inning!
1: Those calls on Sports Radio 93.7, the fan. Diamondbacks led 6-0 entering the eighth inning. They were 56-1 in franchise history when leading by six plus runs in the eighth inning or later. Their lone loss came in 2009 against the Padres. Off to extras. It took 12 innings. James McCann finding another big hit for Arizona.
3: McCann into right field. That'll get down for a base hit. Locklear scores. James McCann, his fourth hit of the night, gives the Diamondbacks an 8-7 lead in the 12th.
5: That's all you need. You have to get that run. They were living dangerously. Got bailed out in the bottom of the 11th.
1: Arizona Sports 98.7 FM. McCann 4-for-6, tying the most hits in a game in his career. Fourth go-ahead RBI in extra innings in his first since July of 2021. The Diamondbacks, after losing the lead late, they hang on to win it 8-7. Arizona breaking a tie with Pittsburgh for the third spot in the NL wildcard race, and they snap a three-game losing streak and a wild one. Sports Center All Night here on ESPN Radio, the ESPN app, Sirius XM Channel 80, ESPN Radio, presented by Progressive Insurance. Nick DeLuca here with you. Final few days of July, it's that time of year. Training camps across the NFL getting going. All 32 teams having their veterans report on Tuesday. Has not exactly been a seamless start in San Francisco. Niners coach Kyle Shanahan suffered significant injuries in a car crash during his summer break in mid-July. Broke his nose, three ribs, his hands, suffered a concussion when he collided with an SUV. Said it had occurred as a result of him dropping his phone and taking his eyes off the road when speaking with reporters for the first time post-crash. ESPN Niners reporter Nick Wagoner on Shanahan's version of events.
4: First of all, Kyle Shanahan was very emotional today speaking about this accident for the first time since he suffered it. And the one thing he wanted to make clear to everyone is that this accident was his fault. Let me run you through the timeline real quick, Kevin. I got a text message this morning that said, how fast can you get to Levi's Stadium? Kyle wants to clarify some things. So that was spurred on by that collision report, which indicated that the 21-year-old female driver was at fault. Kyle Shanahan wanted to correct that. We looked into further why that report was incorrect. The Palo Alto Police Department tells me this afternoon that it was a clerical error on their end. They are in the process of correcting it, where they just simply assigned the blame to the wrong person when clicking a button. Shanahan then went into the details of the accident, said he was driving about 20 miles per hour. He reached down between the seats because his phone fell down there. When he looked back up, he took his eyes off the road for a couple of seconds. It was too late to swerve. He hit a 21-year-old female driver head on, suffering all the injuries that he had, and not least of which, of course, is that concussion, which is still lingering and keeping him away from full-time duties right now.
1: Yeah, scary situation. As for Shanahan's continued recovery, Wagner on the path ahead.
4: He actually showed us at one point in the conversation a photo of him from the night that it happened. He spent about 8 to 10 hours at Stanford Hospital. There was plastic surgery involved. And I can tell you, it was a pretty gruesome issue. But he's mostly healing up right now, Kevin. A lot of the body wounds and bruises and things like that, he has gotten over. But there are a couple things that are still issues. First of all, he is wearing a cast on his left hand. He's hoping to get that off here in the near future. And then the concussion, he says, it's mostly fatigue. He's having trouble staying focused for long periods of time, particularly when trying to watch film in the limited duties that he's doing right now. He said he'd love to put a date on when he's going to be back full time, but he can't do that just yet, and nothing until he gets cleared from what the Niners are calling a concussion protocol, similar to what their players have to go through.
1: Yeah, wishing coach and everyone involved a speedy recovery. Scary situation right there.
6: Baker Mayfield reported to Bucs camp, doesn't have the new deal he wants.
7: Baker's not happy, like Vita Vea, but Baker right now is going to bet on himself.
8: These are two big names to pay attention to, just because I think that they're a contender in the NFC if they stay healthy.
1: Yeah, anything but smooth sailing for the Buccaneers to kick off camp in Tampa. Had their streak of four straight division titles snapped last season after going 2-7 down the stretch. Still the odds-on favorite to win the division this year. Doesn't help when you have contract question marks surrounding your best two players. Quarterback Baker Mayfield reporting to camp despite not having a deal in place, said he wouldn't negotiate once camp started. ESPN's Adam Schefter on the latest with Baker's contract.
7: Baker Mayfield essentially issued a soft deadline, or a hard deadline, of the start of training camp for a new deal, and said if he didn't have a new deal in place by the time training camp began, he would not talk during the season. Now, apparently, talks are off. He's going to play this year out. He's scheduled to become a free agent after the season. The Buccaneers have their franchise tag available. Hard to imagine they would just let Baker Mayfield walk as a free agent, but that's down the line. There is the season to get through. There'll be a lot on the line. And usually when Baker has a chip on his shoulder and something to prove, usually that brings out the best in him. And I think that's what he's hoping for this year.
1: Yeah, see if it does. Of course, no more Mike Evans this year for Tampa Bay. He's off to San Francisco. Mayfield working with the new offensive coordinator and Zach Robinson coming over from Atlanta. But still a lot of talent on this roster. ESPN's Dan Orlovsky says this team is too good to have this drama.
9: I think Tampa's a legit contender. I think their roster is very good in the NFC. And so these are two huge names that you have to keep and keep healthy and keep happy. Baker's going to be there. Obviously, Baker's going to play. Baker's going to play at a high level. He's a guy that's played, you know, top 10 quarterback for the past three seasons. The Vita Vea situation is interesting because it is a lot of money. He is on the plus 30 side. If I'm Tampa, I'm certainly doing everything I can to try to keep him. But if I am a team like the Buffalo Bills or the Baltimore Ravens, who don't know exactly what's happening with Justin Matabike, the Chicago Bears, who I believe need to improve their defensive line, the Detroit Lions, I think at least you have to make the call to Tampa to see exactly where it is or how much money. They're separate, but these are two big names to pay attention to, just because I think that they're a contender in the NFC to be an NFC championship game if they stay healthy.
1: Yeah, and see if they can resolve those contract questions. Buccaneers plus 164 to win the NFC South on DraftKings. That is the best mark in the division. The Eagles are the odds-on favorites to win the NFC East. Locked in a key piece to their defense on Tuesday, signing former first-round pick Jalen Carter to a four-year, $152 million extension. It's worth up to $160 million. ESPN's Adam Schefter on Carter and the Eagles getting a deal done.
7: This is a situation where the Philadelphia Eagles have prioritized fortifying their defense with young talent that they can have in Philadelphia for a while. Earlier this offseason, they re-signed their defensive tackle, Jordan Davis. Now, they've re-signed Jalen Carter to a record-breaking deal that makes him the highest-paid defensive tackle in NFL history. And this could be just a warm-up for what's ahead next offseason, when both Quinyon Mitchell and Cooper DeJean, two standout defensive backs, both will be eligible for contract extensions. The cost of drafting as well as the Eagles have is having to pay those players and pay them before they become free agents. But the Eagles took what is sometimes a dominant defensive tackle, Jalen Carter, and took him off the market today. The conversations had been going on. They had gotten closer and closer. And as we get closer,

0: defensive tackle, Jalen Carter, and took him off the market today. The conversations had been going on. They had gotten closer and closer. And as we get closer to teams actually being on field, you're seeing deals get done.
1: Yeah, these are big numbers. 4 years, $152 million, including $106 million guaranteed. Contract is the richest for a defensive tackle in NFL history in guaranteed money and average annual value at $38 million. ESPN's Dan Orlovsky on Carter cashing in.
2: Huge for Philadelphia. Go back to when he was drafted by them. The slide in the draft, and they're banking on the people and their culture. We want to draft this player. We think he's a game changer. They're doubling down by giving him this contract. They believe they have the right people in the building to make sure that not only on the field he continues to dominate, but off the field he continues to go about his business in the right way. This should be a top five defense in the NFL again, and certainly one of the best defensive lines. Jordan Davis gets locked up. Now they're locking up Jalen Carter, Nolan Smith, Sterdale, Ojomo.
3: Yes.
2: They trade for Jonathan Grenard. So this is a defense, at least defensive line, that should look a lot like the one that you got to watch a lot in 2024 that led the NFL in sacks and led them to a Super Bowl win. It's a massive deal. You're banking on that he will continue to be healthy and the dominant player that he has been since they drafted him.
1: Lot of talent on that Philadelphia defense. Carter leading the charge, has been named a Pro Bowler each of the last two seasons. ESPN's Herm Edwards on Carter's defensive impact.
4: He's a disruptor. I mean, he can blow things up inside. I mean, and that's the scary part. You got to double him. You can't allow him to just try to single up on him, because he can make things very, very bad for offenses. So, you know, they needed to get him, obviously. This is a big part of their team when you think about the Eagles.
1: Carter has 13 and a half sacks, 37 quarterback hits in his first 3 years in the league, down year last year dealing with injury. Eagles hoping they'll see that guy that was a game wrecker in the Super Bowl this upcoming year. Coming up, college football around the corner. Can the Big Ten continue to dominate? And Draymond, back to the Bay. This is SportsCenter All Night here on ESPN Radio and the ESPN app.
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1: 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We are around a month away from the kickoff of college football season, and no one has had a better run over the last few years than the Big Ten, the conference taking home a third straight national title last season when Indiana claimed the crown. Ohio State winning in 2024, Michigan champs in 2023. Second conference to produce three different national champions in a three-year stretch, joining the SEC from 2007 to 2010 and again from 2019 through 2021. Even with all the success, still lots of questions about the landscape of the sport. Big Ten Commissioner Tony Petitti on the conference working with the SEC on potential playoff expansion.
2: I mean, he's been public about certain preferences he has, but he's committed himself to doing the work around all formats. And we've done the same thing. We have strong opinions about where the right path is. I think there's been an evolution since we were here last year about how people feel about 24 at this point. And we've made adjustments in our league. We were focused on automatic qualifiers. We're not focused on that anymore. We're looking at, you know, the committee picking the field to 24. We feel that that ultimately will still unlock the power of scheduling that we want. So we work every day with it. I think the path is you've got to be able to do this in a way that allows you to not play championship games. There's obviously significant economic value in our championship games across the P4. And so we've got to understand where that is. And if we can find the value, then I think it just changes the tone of the conversations.
1: Yeah, day one of Media Day in Chicago on Tuesday, getting the latest from Illinois, Iowa, Penn State, Rutgers, USC, and Wisconsin. It has been an odyssey for Lincoln Riley entering year five at USC. Won 11 games with Caleb Williams in year one, has failed to reach 10 each of the last 3 years. Riley on the expectations for SoCal this season.
3: Yeah, I've said this, you know, multiple times. I mean, the only two places that I've been at a head coach at were blue blood schools that had the highest of expectations. So honestly, I've really known anything different. You know, we're a product of our own experiences, and that's been mine. And so every year, I expect to win. I expect us to win. I expect us to compete for and win championships, and that doesn't change. I do though. Certainly, will give you what has changed is I do believe we're more equipped than at any point in the previous few years.
1: Riley led Oklahoma to the CFP three times in 5 years as the Sooners head coach, has yet to reach the playoff at UFC. Does have Jaden Maiava back, which should help. Second in the FBS in total QBR last season, behind only Heisman Trophy winner Fernando Mendoza. Go back to last year's game in Happy Valley, where Penn State had Oregon on the ropes after a 3-0 start to the season. Imagine being told James Franklin would get fired a few weeks later, Matt Campbell would be taking over at Penn State. A lot of changes for the Nittany Lions, but they landed a top flight coach in Campbell. Here he is on why it was the right fit.
4: I think for the last 6 months, we've been reminded why it was such a great fit for us at Penn State. I think the history, what it means to play there, but how you do it, the integrity, the character in the class, in its finest moments, what Penn State football has stood for, really resonated with myself and certainly my background. So it really had to be a perfect fit, and that's really why.
1: Campbell had tons of success at Iowa State, the most single season in career wins in school history. Could Penn State surprise some people this year? ESPN's college football writer Heather Dinich.
5: This is a team that could be a surprise contender for the college football playoff because the schedule is so manageable. Penn State doesn't play Ohio State. They don't play Indiana or Oregon. And they don't have a Power 4 non-conference opponent on the schedule. It's the 62nd toughest schedule in the country, which means they've got to beat USC. They've got to beat Michigan. They've got to put up some style points against those other opponents. But Matt Campbell told me earlier this year that they have talent on this team. They have special players on this team. But in order to be one of those sneaky contenders, they've got to put it all together and be able to handle adversity. Because no matter how easy the schedule might look on paper, there will be obstacles that come their way.
1: Yeah, Penn State and USC both active in the portal. Penn State bringing in 38 new players, second most in the Big Ten. SportsCenter all night here on ESPN Radio, the ESPN app, SiriusXM Channel 80. The dust settling after LeBron James made his decision to head to Philadelphia. Warriors made their pitch, didn't work out. Draymond Green done recruiting and now re-signing. 1 year, $27 million deal to return to the Warriors. Green's 14-season run with the team's second longest active streak for a player in the NBA, behind only teammate Steph Curry. ESPN's Shams Charania on the impact LeBron had on Draymond.
6: This contract that Draymond Green is signing, this 1 year, $27.7 million, it's the same player option that he declined, the same contract that he passed on and opted out of before the start of free agency. It was a good faith measure that Draymond Green did with the Warriors to give them an opportunity to pursue LeBron James and potentially Anthony Davis. And if they had gotten LeBron James, Draymond Green potentially was in line for a three-year deal at about $20 million per year. The Warriors struck out. Now they bring Draymond Green back here on Tuesday on the same deal. This becomes basically a prove-it one-year type deal. It sets up a major season for Draymond Green this upcoming year in the Bay.
1: Yeah, Green finished with the second worst offensive net points last season in the NBA. He averaged 5.5 rebounds per game, his fewest since 2013-14. He averaged 5.5 assists per game last season, his fewest since 2014-15. Up next, training camps getting going in the NFL. Jerry Jones, microphone, can't miss it. This is SportsCenter All Night.
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0: Ben Rice leads the injury-plagued Yankees to the north side to face Alex Bregman and the Chicago Cubs. 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
1: The Yankees take down the White Sox to close the gap in the AL East. New deal for Jalen Carter with the Eagles. Big Ten Media Days underway in Chicago. Big night for Caitlin Clark and the Fever. And all the latest from NFL training camps.
2: Cowboys training camp means the clock is ticking on breaking that Super Bowl drought. Going into this training camp, a lot less drama surrounding the Cowboys.
3: I have been guilty of stirring it up, and you guys helped me. But I do like the perception that we've had a quite uneventful offseason.
4: Jones is also making very clear he is willing to deal a top pick if that is to get somebody who can put this Cowboys roster over the edge.
5: If the defense is average, with the offense playing the way it did last year, that's a playoff football team.
1: Quiet, uneventful, those words and the Cowboys don't usually go together. It's becoming appointment audio. First day of camp, Cowboys owner and GM Jerry Jones opening remarks. Dallas coming off a 7-9-1 season where the offense was really good, defense not so much. Can they finally get back to a conference championship game? Jones on the pressure for his team to find success this season.
3: Yes. Yes, I do. For all the obvious reasons. We've got certain things in place here that won't stay in place. Now, I personally think that when you haven't done it before, when you're not necessarily young, you just haven't done it before, I think that is a huge value to your associates. I think that you not ever being some of the things you've always wanted to do. And I think we're going to get a lot of that. Obviously, it's a great thing to have experience of somebody that's done something for 20 years. But that is a good pressure to be involved with a group that has really, they can do something they haven't been a part of.
1: And they have not been a part of reaching the conference championship game. 30-season drought, the longest in franchise history, longest active drought for any NFC team. Is that the benchmark heading in to this season for the Cowboys? Jerry, what would make this season a success?
3: Oh, I think to contend for a Super Bowl, which would, if you contend, you got a real chance of being in it and being in the game. I think those are the kinds of things that I don't believe are an outlandish or a reach to expect. And so that's a successful season. I expect us to be significantly improved defensively, significantly improved. And I actually expect us to improve over on the offense. And I expect the enthusiasm that Coach has talked about here to be contagious on the field. And if something like that happened, you can have somebody get in the big hunt and get in the deal that maybe a lot of people didn't think were ready for it. So let me just say this. There's no way that I would do anything that would delay until next year or the next year to try to get to a Super Bowl this year. I feel that good about what we're starting with.
1: Yeah, no doubt it was a struggle for the Dallas defense a year ago. Cowboys did add to that defense before the trade deadline last season, bringing in Quinnen Williams from the Jets, but it did not turn things around. They were the only team to allow 30 points per game last season. So is there help on the horizon for Jerry and that Dallas defense? He says that he's open to making a move and even foregoing some future capital.
3: Candidly, I'd be very interested. I'd give up future to add substantive to where we are today as to a player, to give you an idea about would I invest something substantive to get the right kind of deal to improve us opening day? I would. I feel that good about this team this year. And, of course, you know that I haven't seen this team play together. And so, but in general, looking ahead, I think we've got a chance to be worthy of spending some future if we saw an opportunity. Yesterday, I talked about a situation yesterday with another team and another owner. Yesterday.
1: Yeah, one positive from last season for Dallas, and maybe something that they feel better about making a move because of, is Dak Prescott. He started all 17 games last season, threw a career-high 600 passes, finishing with 30 touchdowns to just 10 picks, fifth in the NFL in total QBR last season. In year one under Brian Schottenheimer, Dak's former head coach Mike McCarthy reuniting with his old QB in Pittsburgh.
6: Aaron Rodgers says he is done after this year.
7: I think you're going to get whatever Aaron Rodgers has left.
8: And I don't believe he's going to be backtracking on that. I think that's it.
1: Steelers made the playoffs for a third straight season in 2025, still searching for that playoff win. For the first time in what feels like forever, it's a new head coach for the Steelers, still named Mike, but it's McCarthy, not Tomlin. Aaron Rodgers returning for a second season in Pittsburgh will be his last in the NFL. Rodgers on his status and thought process going in to another NFL season.
9: Yeah, this is it.
10: You know, I guess why, what is it, why is this it?
9: I thought last year might be it. And then Mike got hired and I talked to the wife and she said, you can do one more year. I said, well, see if it works out. And then it kind of all came together.
1: So one more year it is. Steelers revamped their receiver room for Rodgers, adding Michael Pittman Jr. in a trade with the Colts. Still have DK Metcalf on the top of the depth chart. Metcalf on playing with Rodgers in his final season.
11: I mean, people just say things at the beginning of the year, not knowing, you know, how a year could go. He may not even get hit or touched this year and may say, hey, let's go out there and do another one. So, I mean, it just puts a weight off his back. Like, you know, he's just out there playing free, enjoying possibly his last year with his teammates, with a couple of close friends that he's made over the past 2 years. So I think it's just a lot of weight off his shoulders right now. He's just going out there playing free.
1: Metcalf finished last year for the Steelers, 59 catches, 850 yards, 6 touchdowns. All other receivers combined for Pittsburgh, 77 catches, 866 yards, and 7 touchdowns. They're hoping for someone to help DK out. SportsCenter all night here on ESPN Radio, the ESPN app, SiriusXM Channel 80. Nick DeLuca here with you. FPI anticipating a tight race in the AFC West. Just doesn't think much of the Raiders. Just a 2% chance to win the division, a 6% chance to make the playoffs in year one for Clint Kubiak as their head coach, breaking in first overall pick Fernando Mendoza. Also have Kirk Cousins in the room as well. Cousins spending 3 years with Kubiak back in Minnesota from 2019 to 2021 when he was the Vikings quarterbacks coach and then offensive coordinator. Kubiak on the plan at quarterback with Kirk and Mendoza in the room.
12: There's battles everywhere on the roster, so it's important for me to be fair to the players is to put the best player out there. When we go out to practice tomorrow, Kirk Cousins is the starting quarterback. He's the guy, and he's going to get a ton of reps, and he deserves them because he's played really good football. But I want Fernando and I want Aiden to push him.
1: Does bear mentioning the previous 6 quarterbacks taken first overall started in week 1 of their rookie season. Baker Mayfield, the last that did not. He started 13 of Cleveland's 16 games back in 2018. One of those top picks, Kyler Murray, he's getting settled in Minnesota after signing with the Vikings, will compete with first-rounder J.J. McCarthy for the starting job. Vikings head coach Kevin O'Connell on his plan to split camp reps.
13: Both Kyler and JJ will take reps with the first team. They'll also take reps with the second group, and I think that gives different layers to the evaluation as well. We want, you know, we want an elevator at the quarterback position, and in many ways doing that in this system is kind of a do-your-job mentality, which is, you know, running the show, throwing completions, and just showing the ability to execute our offense with comfort. And that offense is an evolving thing, and we're excited about what this year's offense could look like.
1: Minnesota missing the playoffs after going 14-3 in 2024. Did go on that 5-game winning streak to wrap up the year 9-8. 3 different quarterbacks starting multiple games for the Vikings last season. Back to Tuesday baseball. The Marlins finally found a win on Monday night to open their series against the Phillies, snapping a franchise record 12-game losing streak with three runs in the ninth against one of the best closers in baseball. Go figure. Pick it up in the first with some power from Kyle Stowers.
14: The 1-1 to Stowers. He drives high in the air out to right center field. De La Cruz and Crawford are back on the warning track at the wall. Crawford leaps up and it's gone. Sneaks right over his leaping glove. And there is the National League leading 26th home run against Aaron Nola. For Kyle, it's his 14th and he opens scoring. 1-0 bottom one.
1: Homer problems continuing for Nola, but it was the only mistake he made in 5 2/3. Unfortunately for him, Sandy Alcantara was even better. 7 shutout, 5 strikeouts to set up the pen. Then Pete Fairbanks closed it out.
15: This would be such an impressive win if they were able to finish this bad boy off.
14: 0-2. Is cut on and missed. 98 high and tight. Sosa cuts underneath it. Is the job. You remember 12? I don't. That's a two-game winning streak, baby.
15: Outstanding game today.
1: 104.3 WQAM on the calls. Marlins win their second straight after dropping a dozen in a row. First time winning back-to-back games since they won 6 straight from July 3rd through the 9th. A chance to go for the sweep on Wednesday afternoon. The Phillies lose their 4th straight series. It's the second longest active streak in the majors. The Cubs in the top wild card spot in the NL, finding some rhythm to close July. No problem against the Cards in St. Louis.
16: 2 outs, 2 on, both in scoring position. Happ drives one in the air to right, going back. Walker still going back. It's off his glove and off the fence. 2 runs will score. Happ will have a double. Cubs lead 2-0.
1: Cubs Radio Network, 10-2 your final. Cubs 9-4 in their last 13, 27-12 in their last 39. That is the second best record in the majors since June 11th, only behind the red hot Red Sox. Trying to continue their success in Sacramento, taking on the A's, but Brian Servin was serving a homer.
17: 1-2 pitch. That's a fly ball to center field. Rafaela going back to the track at the wall. It's good! Ryan Servin, a 2-run homer to center field. The A's lead 3-0 on a shot in the A's catcher.
1: Talk 650 KSTE. Red Sox fall 4-3. The loss snapping their 10-game road winning streak, the second longest in a season in franchise history. Tommy White for the A's, 4-for-4, scored twice. He is the fourth player over the last 100 years with multiple four-hit games in his first 10 career games played. Guardians and Reds in the Battle of Ohio, opening up a doubleheader on Tuesday. Cleveland facing All-Star Chase Burns in Game 1. Figured offense would be at a premium. Well, think again.
18: Swung on and hammered to deep right. Away, back and gone. A grand slam to right by Kyle Manzardo.
1: Kyle Manzardo with a grand slam for Cleveland. First of his career, first allowed by Burns, not helped by some of the defense behind him either. Gave up 5 runs, matching a season high, only 1 earned. Reds would come back to tie it. Cleveland offense jump-started by the grand slam, but went to small ball late. Brian Rocchio delivered with a safety squeeze to put the Guardians in front 6-5. That score would hold. They hang on to take the opener. In Game 2, J.J. Bleda opening the scoring.
14: Swung on, ripped down the line and deep to right and gone. J.J. Bleda on a 3-1 pitch lasers one out of here to right, and the Reds strike first tonight. 1-0 in the first inning.
1: 700 WLW, Bleda 1-for-3 with his 18th home run of the season, 5th homer in his last 15. Guardians shut out in Game 2, 2-0, the final, third time Cleveland has been shut out in their last four. They are 1-6 in their last seven after a 7-2 stretch. Trade deadline just under a week away. One of the more intriguing storylines playing out right now. Will the Tigers trade Tarek Skubal? Entered four games out of a playoff spot and had lost three straight entering Tuesday. Took care of the Orioles pretty quickly.
19: Now a long fly ball down the left field line up the bat of Valencia. Gone! It's like slow pitch softball, and it's really hard to hit sometimes. Eduardo Valencia, no problem, second home run of the night. Wow. His fourth in the major leagues in 17 at-bats.
1: Yeah, how about that introduction to the big leagues? 14-0 your final. The call from 97 won the ticket. The Tigers, just the second team in the modern era to shut out an opponent and score in every inning. So they get the win. Are they doing enough to think about trading Skubal or hanging on to him? What's the deadline plan? ESPN's Jeff Passan on the balance that the Tigers have to strike.
20: It seems like every contender these days needs a catcher. The Yankees, the Red Sox, the Rays, the Texas Rangers, even the Dodgers looking for a backup. And there's a plethora of options. If you're looking just in the rental market, Ryan Jeffers with Minnesota is available, as is Tyler Stevenson with the Cincinnati Reds. If you want to go a little bit longer term, Hunter Goodman with Colorado, 30-plus home runs. The price is high there. Adley Rutschman got another year and change before he's a free agent. Price is high there, too. The Los Angeles Angels, on the other hand, are an interesting group in the team that a lot of those big swings are focused on right now, because John Mozeliak, the interim general manager, needs to make a decision. Does he trade Zach Neto? Does he trade Reed Detmers? Does he trade Jose Soriano? Is it all three? Is it one? Is it two? Or is it none? That remains to be seen. And the teams that we know are dealing, the New York Mets and the San Francisco Giants. And the Mets might have the most trades of any team by the end of the deadline, whether it's Clay Holmes, Freddie Peralta, Luke Weaver, Tyrone Taylor, Luis Robert. You can go on and on about the guys who can move there. And with the San Francisco Giants, you know it's going to be Luis Arraez. You know it's going to be Robbie Ray. Beyond that, Casey Schmidt, who was on the market, went on the injured list today. That's taking him out of it. But the Giants are just looking to recoup anything, much like the Mets guys, from this lost season that both teams have had.
1: Yeah, shaping up to be a fascinating trade deadline. Up next, volume up for Tuesday Top Sound. 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
6: Deep to right, third home run of the inning. 5-0 Yankees. Ben Rice.
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1: 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The Betrayal of Shohei Ohtani is presented by Gusto. Lots of Tuesday action in baseball. 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
0: Number 5.
1: Set for some Tuesday top sound on a busy day in baseball. Start in L.A. where Shohei Ohtani began the game with a bang on AM 570 L.A. Sports.
3: The 2-2 is a high fly ball to center field. It's on its way and it is gone. Shohei Ohtani, his 23rd home run of the season, and with one swing of the bat, the Dodgers won, and the Mariners nothing.
0: Number 4.
1: The Guardians trying to close a win in Cincinnati. Angel Martinez laying out for a W on WTAM 1100.
4: The next pitch, swung on, line to right field. Coming on, diving Martinez, he made the catch! Ball game! A great diving catch in right field by Angel Martinez. And Cleveland takes game one today on the banks of the Ohio River.
0: Number 3.
1: Pirates down and out against the D-backs. 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
5: A high fly ball to right center field. Approaching the wall. And it's tied! It's tied! This game is tied! B-Ray has tied it with a home run! Unbelievable, Bucks! The unbelievable!
0: Number 2.
1: In Minnesota, the Twins walk-off winners on the Treasure Island Baseball Network.
6: Swung on and hit high in the air. Deep right center field. It's got a chance, Thomas, at the wall, and it is off the wall, and it bounces by both fielders. Caratini scores. Lee's got a score. Royce Lewis has tripled home the winning runs, and the Minnesota Twins are back to 500 in the most dramatic fashion of all.
0: Number 1.
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4: Swung on in the air, right center field and deep. Back goes the center fielder, leaping at the wall. It is caught! Oh, I don't believe it! What a catch by Dane Myers! Leaping into the wall in right center field. Myers makes a sensational catch to save the game.
1: Yeah, lots of really good stuff. Shohei Ohtani, another leadoff homer. Not enough. Mariners take their opener in the series 7-6. Busy night in the WNBA. Start with a big-time performance from Caitlin Clark. The Fever over the Storm, 105-95. Clark scoring 32. Kelsey Mitchell adding 28. Clark 9-of-14 from the field. 4 3-pointers made. All 10 of her free throws, adding 7 assists. 9th time she scored 30-plus with 5 assists. Happened only 8 other times in the team's history. The Liberty get a win over the Sparks, 113-109. Brianna Stewart had 29 points. Sabrina Ionescu scoring 27. Stewart made 11 of 19 shots, scored 19 points in the second half after the Liberty were down 3 at the break. She added 7 assists, 4 rebounds, and 4 steals as well. Up next, big Tuesday in baseball. Training camps underway in the NFL.
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21: Cowboys training camp means the clock is ticking on breaking that Super Bowl drought. Going into this training camp, a lot less drama surrounding the Cowboys.
22: I have been guilty of stirring it up, and you guys helped me. But I do like the perception that we've had a quite uneventful offseason.
23: Jones is also making very clear he is willing to deal a top pick if that is to get somebody who can put this Cowboys roster over the edge.
24: If the defense is average, with the offense playing the way it did last year, that's a playoff football team.

0: insurance, visit progressive.com. Jerry Jones lights the perception that they've had a quiet offseason. Comments made yesterday, Cowboys training camp. Hello, Michelle Smallman, Chris Canty, Evan Cohen with you. Good morning, everybody. How are we doing today?
1: I am so excited, Evan Cohen, because Jerry Jones is at it again. And you know the best part about this time of year is that I actually don't have to go out there and do no damn two-a-days. It is a celebration. I might take my wife out to dinner just so I know that I don't have to go out there and practice football for a month without any real games.
2: And especially in the heat, two-a-days in this heat, yikes.
1: Smalls, anybody that tells you that they like training camp, they are a liar and the truth is not in them. There's no player that loves going to training camp. And if they say they love going to training camp, what they're really telling you is, I'm a month closer to getting checks again. Mm. That's the only positive about going to NFL training camp.
2: Is that fun to reunite with your friends and get out there and get into the rhythm again?
1: No.
2: You guys are creatures of habit.
1: No, we like getting into the rhythm of the regular season. Mm. Nobody wants to be in the rhythm of training camp, which is 14-hour days. You're meeting, you're around nothing but men all day, every day. Nobody loves that, Smalls. Nobody.
2: It's my reality every single day. I agree.
0: Jeez.
1: Wow. I did not see that one coming.
2: Just kidding.
0: Sometimes when you're invited to be around men, you don't show up, from what I heard.
2: Oh, we're going here?
0: I got a fascinating piece of information yesterday.
1: Oh, from Rosenberg.
0: Yeah.
1: Oh, yeah.
2: You can't fully go there now. Be careful.
0: Okay. Ooh. All right.
2: Go ahead.
0: All I'm saying is I'm sitting there and we're getting ready to bring on Peter Rosenberg, ESPN New York, WWE, for First Take. And he says, hey, Evan, I just wanted to thank you. I said, what did I do? For what? He goes, well, I texted you, Smalls, and CeCe an invite to his birthday something or other. And
2: something or other. It was a party.
0: Party, okay.
2: Ever heard of it?
0: And I said, immediately, I have my kids' visiting day. I'm unavailable. And I said, and so he's like, thank you for at least telling me that. Smalls told me she would be there and didn't show up. Being around men too much.
1: That was
0: your training camp.
1: I would say this. Smalls could not go to Peter Rosenberg's birthday party.
0: Okay, well.
1: She could not go.
2: I explained the situation there to CeCe off air yesterday.
0: All right, I'm just telling you.
1: There were extenuating circumstances.
0: No, that's fine.
2: Peter joined us yesterday, and on his way out the door, his dismount of the interview, he got a little jab in there. Here's what happened, from what I can share. I had every intention of going. It was the plan of the night. Something got thrown into the mix where I was not able to go. I didn't want to burden Peter with this the night of his birthday. So I elected to not go. And then as a follow-up, I did the LeBron James Rich Paul voice note to Peter. And I even said as such, I'm treating this with the severity that it deserves. So just like Rich Paul and LeBron, I'm sending you a voice note. I explained what happened and I deeply apologized for not coming.
0: Understood.
2: I said I was so sad to miss it. And he wrote back and said, I was kidding, but I appreciate your very sincere apology.
0: Why did he bring it up again to me? Now I'm putting this back on Peter.
2: But I will say this. I shared with CeCe what happened, which I will not do here. I said I was in a very tough position. CeCe agreed that I handled it correctly.
1: Yeah, well,
2: so Rosenberg can be mad all he wants, but I did my very best.
0: Well, now
2: we love
0: Team
2: Peter
0: Smalls.
2: Rosenberg.
0: And Team Smalls.
2: And I am
0: Rosenberg.
2: Sorry
0: Bad
2: that
0: job.
2: I missed it.
0: Jerry Jones, a perception they've been quiet, right? Training camp, CeCe's happy that no training camp for him. The perception that they have been quiet. So what does he do around the perception they've been quiet? He talks about the fact that they've been quiet here at Jerry Jones' Cowboys press conference yesterday.
3: I've never thought that there was anything quiet or subdued about the Dallas Cowboys.
0: You don't say.
3: I've never thought of it that way. But I have been guilty of stirring it up. And you guys helped me. and we have been a great team. I promise you that for the last 30-something years. And so that does happen, and it is good. I don't believe it makes one iota worth of difference on whether or not we block the guy or go off tackle. But I do like the perception that we've had a quite uneventful offseason, and let's see how we can work in that. Perception is big. Perception is big. But what I will tell you is I don't plan on doing anything around here for the next few days to stir anything up.
0: You know, it's fascinating what he said. The partnership between Jerry Jones and us media and fans has been actually amazing.
1: It's been great.
0: It's really one of the best partnerships in all of sports that we don't talk about as a partnership. Because we didn't know we were in partnership with him, right?
2: It's a symbiotic relationship. It's both feed off and benefit from one another.
0: It's so weird. Like, it's kind of brilliant to look at it that way, I got to tell you.
2: But it doesn't work unless we play ball. And we don't play ball unless what he says resonates with other people. And when he talks, people care. They listen. There's a reason why the Dallas Cowboys are still the biggest brand in all of sports, despite not even getting to the conference championship round in 3 decades. It's because of that guy and the entertainment that he provides.
1: But here's the thing, Smalls. He provides the entertainment, and he goes overboard in seasons where he doesn't think his team on the field can provide the level of entertainment that he knows the fan base is looking for.
2: Mm-hmm.
1: He's been quiet this offseason. What that tells me is that Jerry thinks he's got a winner here with Dallas. Now, here's the thing. He's been quiet. The team has not.
2: Right.
1: If you look at what the Dallas Cowboys have done this offseason, they got a player in George Pickens who's a 1,000-yard receiver that's on the franchise tag. And there wasn't a whole lot of grumblings. The agent, the player, and the team all got on the same page and headed off any type of controversy. Check that box. They traded for Rashawn Gary, former first-round pick from the Green Bay Packers. Check that box. They traded for an off-the-ball linebacker, San Francisco, D. Winters. Check that box. They had 2 first-round draft picks, Malachi Lawrence from Central Florida, and then Caleb Downs from Ohio State, who a lot of people think, pound for pound, could be the best player in this draft. So the Dallas Cowboys, by the way, they traded away Osa Odighizuwa, who was a starter for them, and they paid $20 million a year to. Like they have had a very busy offseason in terms of personnel. It's been quiet because Jerry Jones hasn't said anything, but that doesn't mean that the Dallas Cowboys haven't been active. And I honestly believe the reason why Jerry is being quiet is because he knows he has a team that can go the distance. And he doesn't want to say anything that can be an impediment or that presents a hurdle or obstacle that they have to overcome, in addition to all of the teams that they're going to face on their tough schedule.
0: You just made an extremely bold, shrewd statement, though, and I want to double down on this for a second. Retroactively, what you're saying, correct me if I'm wrong, is every time Jerry Jones was loud, it was an intentional distraction because the football team wasn't that good.
1: Yes.
0: And now when he's quiet, he's telling you the football team is good. But there could be a chicken and egg thing. Were they not good because he was loud? Or did he realize they were not good and became loud?
1: There was no way the Dallas Cowboys were going to be good last year after they traded Michael Parsons.
0: But what about years past? What about 30 years? Give the line about the kids with the...
2: There are families who have had kids, and those kids have had kids since the last time the Dallas Cowboys were in the championship round.
0: Okay,
2: the conference.
0: So in all of that time, between that moment that Smalls just brought up and right this second...
2: Generations.
0: Are you saying he put together bad teams so he was loud to distract... Or he was loud to distract and they became bad teams?
1: The former, not the latter.
0: Okay, so then...
1: Because here's the thing. We were 13-3 when I was with the Cowboys in 2007. Jerry Jones really wasn't that loud.
0: But that's what I'm asking. Were you 13-3 because you never had to answer
1: questions? No, we were good.
0: And he knew that?
1: No, we were really good.
0: So then he's a
1: much smarter
0: football guy.
1: Go back and look at the 2007 Dallas Cowboys are the most talented roster that I've ever been on.
0: So is he a much smarter football guy than he gets credit for?
2: There was also an adult in the room, the coach.
1: I don't think I've ever said Jerry Jones wasn't a smart football guy.
0: Not you, but the masses would say he's a marketer and not a football. Now, he did play college football at a really high level in Arkansas.
1: And he played with Jimmy Johnson.
0: Right.
1: So he knows what winning football is.
2: Correct.
0: But most of us would have, not you, but most of us would have killed to have the on-field football career that Jerry Jones had.
2: Yes.
0: People forget that part of it. But again, I want to make sure we hone in on this. Like, you're saying... Don't discount the football acumen of this man, and don't discount the decision he makes when he looks at a football team and says, really good, I'm quiet, really not that good, I'm allowed to distract from what's going on in the field. I'll take the heat and not the 53. Well, if that's what's happening, he's not only the greatest owner in the NFL relative to money-making, he's the ultimate shield for a football team then.
1: Well, yeah, who's going to get more criticism than Jerry Jones?
0: But have we been looking at this backwards this entire time then?
1: I don't know if it's fair to say that, but I'm just saying that Jerry Jones has been intentionally quiet for a reason. I believe that reason is he thinks he has a really good football team. And he doesn't want to get in the way of what this group can do and the identity that they can form and the accomplishments, the heights that they can achieve. That's why he's quiet. The team has been active. The Dallas Cowboys haven't been sitting on their hands the past several months. They've been wheeling and dealing. Jerry Jones just isn't talking about it until yesterday.
2: Talking about how he's not talking. You got to love it.
1: No. He said something yesterday that we all have to pay attention to.
2: Oh, about what could happen?
1: Yeah, about what could happen into the future. And I think that's something that people need to sit up in their chair and pay attention to.
0: Well, we'll allow people to pay attention to that coming up. We'll play that coming up, because what CeCe's referring to is an important thing. Last thing on this part of it, though.
2: Yeah, just one more thing, CeCe, as you were talking about Jerry Jones being quiet because he believes that this team could go the distance. You know what I'm hearing? Everybody in that building believing they could go the distance. Jerry being quiet so that he's not a distraction because he believes. Brian Schottenheimer going on a podcast saying the Super Bowl is in LA. We plan to be there. The quarterback saying we have what it takes to do this. If from the top down, the messaging and the behavior is the same, that's something positive to look at with the Dallas Cowboys.
1: I will tell you this. I know the Dallas Cowboys can be really good. Because Nuno has a lot of anxiety sitting here this morning. Ain't that right, Nuno?
4: We got to go to break.
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5: Hey, this is Rich Eisen coming up on Wednesday's show. 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We've got a Four Downs with Rich segment on the Cincinnati Bengals. And Higgins himself from Ted Lasso, Jeremy Swift, joins us in studio. 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
1: Going into this training camp, a lot less drama surrounding the Cowboys.
2: I have been guilty of stirring it up, but I do like the perception that we've had a quite uneventful offseason.
3: It might not go for long that there's no drama at the Cowboys.

0: What?
1: You're so right.
0: Oh, okay. I thought you were going to tear my head off the way you just looked at me. I got nervous for a second.
1: It resonated with me. You're right. And that's a foreign place for us to be.
0: And today, we have conversations. We are on Sportsman Night, presented by Progressive Insurance here on ESPN Radio and ESPN 2. We have conversations about both the Cowboys and Aaron Rodgers for tangible reasons based on words they said for us to react to, not based on, all right, let's see what we can come up with the Cowboys and Aaron Rodgers, which we pride ourselves on being a show that doesn't make stuff up and doesn't just talk about things for the sake of talking about things. Like, there has to be stuff. And there was something yesterday that made a former Cowboy, his name is Chris Canty, he's sitting right here, sit up in his chair saying, oh, okay, I got to take note of that. Here is what Jerry Jones had to say, Cowboys owner slash general manager, that made CC sit up in the chair and say, I'm paying attention.
2: I'd be very interested. I'd give up future to add substantive to where we are today as to a player to give you an idea about would I invest something substantive to get the right kind of deal to improve us opening day? I would. I feel that good about this team this year. And, of course, you know that I haven't seen this team play together, and so... But in general, looking ahead, I think we've got a chance to be worthy of spending some future if we saw an opportunity.
3: Are those kinds of conversations that are ongoing, or is that something, hey, let's look at the first 2 weeks of camp and then address to see if you want to put something substantial?
2: I talked about a situation yesterday with another team and another owner.
0: CeCe, why did that make you sit up in the chair?
4: Well, first of all, Jerry Jones has never been shy about mortgaging future assets to improve the team here and now. He said that right after the Micah Parsons trade and at the deadline during the season last year, added Quinnen Williams to this team. Mm-hmm. Now, why I set up is the follow-up that we got from the NFL Network's Jane Slater when they revisited the Cowboys' interest in Max Crosby earlier in the offseason, and she posed the question or framed the question as the Cowboys walking away from the Max Crosby deal after everything fell through with the Ravens, to which Jerry Jones said, we didn't walk away. So if the Cowboys have been checking in with the Raiders on the availability and health of Max Crosby, all of a sudden now, if you're talking about moving a first round pick to add Max Crosby to the Dallas Cowboys defense, given all of

0: additions that they've made this offseason, that changes the perception of what that unit can be in a lot of people's minds. And everybody has said, if the Dallas Cowboys defense is just average, then the Cowboys are a playoff team. I think they can be better than average, given the personnel that they already have. If they added Max Crosby, you're talking about a unit that could be top five in the league. That's the quantum leap that they could make in one season. Going from being a team, the only team in the NFL last year that gave up 30 points a game, to being a defense that can hold opponents to 10 or less, like that is an astronomical change. But I do think it's on the board that the Dallas Cowboys can get there by making that move.
1: So let me follow up on this. Backstory. The Raiders, if you remember, traded Max Crosby to the Ravens, 2 first-round picks. That trade gets called off because Max Crosby's health once he visited the Ravens facility. A lot of drama around that. We talked about that a ton. He's back with the Raiders. Everybody's all in, face of the franchise until Mendoza takes over, et cetera, et cetera. If the Las Vegas Raiders get offered a first-round pick by the Dallas Cowboys for Max Crosby and say no, they are certifiably insane. They are going nowhere this year. Not because they're not heading in the right direction. They are. But that is an impossible division. Mm-hmm. Patrick Mahomes, fully cleared. The Denver Broncos in the AFC title game last year, any kind of concern about Bo Nix and Sean Payton, I believe, was called off, basically, by Seth Wickersham when he joined us, ESPN.com writer, wrote a whole story about the Broncos. We asked him about it. He said, there's no drama between those two. Okay, check. And the Chargers are Michelle Smallman's team with the quarterback. Hey, breakout season. Those three teams are in your division. You're going to finish in last place, even if you're significantly better. You also are not going to get the 2 first-rounders ever again because people saw the Ravens call that off. Why? Tell me why. Now I got to look at. If you get a first-round pick for Max Crosby and Jerry Jones' owner part, I thought that was important. I was on the phone with another owner. Mark Davis is a logical owner that he would have been on the phone with. They've probably known each other for 50 years. Mm-hmm. This is not a Johnny-come-lately new owner that Jerry Jones may not know. This is, let me call one of my buddies that I'm probably calling anyway. I thought that was a key part of that. Again, if the Raiders get offered a first-round pick for Max Crosby by the Dallas Cowboys and they say no, they are nuts.
2: Also, he's been the face of the franchise for so long, but now Fernando Mendoza is there. You're ushering in a new face of the franchise, a new era of Raiders football. And so much of it is around the young pieces on that offensive side of the ball. And while Max Crosby is still a great player and he loves being a Raider, if you can get some capital in return for him and continue to build with this young group and give Clint Kubiak some weapons from a draft perspective heading into this really robust draft, that's something worth noting. Then they should definitely do that.
1: May I go to another place of reckless speculation?
0: Please.
1: Is there another name or are there other names that when Jerry Jones said this yesterday that you thought of at all in any capacity? Are there other players that you said, interesting, who is he on the phone with and who is he on the phone for? Because I went to Vita Vea just because he's, even if it's not a positional need necessarily, there's a thing around him.
0: Yeah. They need help at the cornerback position now. Cleveland Browns just extended Denzel Ward, so that's off the board. Sounds like the New England Patriots are going to make things work out with Christian Gonzalez.
1: They better.
0: So I don't know that there is a cornerback available to them right now, but that's the other area of need that the Dallas Cowboys should seriously look at addressing.
1: But he was specific about doing it now. Right? It sounds as if Jerry Jones is saying, to go back to what you said, he's quiet because he thinks they're really good. And mm-hmm. if he thinks they're really good, what they do in the draft next year is irrelevant.
0: And he said as much yesterday. He's looking at what they have in front of him, the opportunity this season, and he's considering mortgaging future assets to help improve this football team. And he's been quiet until now. Because he talks every single year the first day of training camp. So this is obligatory as far as he's concerned.
2: And if he didn't talk, that would be a headline.
0: Exactly. So he spoke, and this is what he has to say. Jerry Jones believes he has a winner. He does. By virtue of his actions and not speaking as frequently as we're accustomed to seeing him. Now it's a matter of what do the Cowboys do next? Because we see they're not averse to making huge deals in training camp. They did it last year with Micah Parsons. The question now becomes, are they in an additive posture during this training camp as opposed to trading players?
1: So let me make you a general manager of a team in the NFL right now, and you're not a general manager of the Dallas Cowboys, obviously. In this scenario, you hear Jerry Jones say that. If you think you have a stinky team this year, are you on the phone immediately saying, what are you looking for?
0: They hadn't even had a practice yet, Ed.
1: And he's already looking for something.
0: Think about it. They haven't even had a practice yet, and he was on the phone with another owner and willing to trade something, quote-unquote, substantive for it. When I hear substantive, that's a premium draft pick.
2: Mm-hmm.
0: So if he's willing to trade a premium draft pick for a player now, before they even practice, that tells you that there's either a really, really big glaring weakness, or he thinks he has something really, really good, and there's an opportunity that's too good to pass up on to take advantage of right now.
1: So to me, I take it terminology-wise as the Dallas Cowboys, without ever practicing nor playing a game, are already looking for a put-over-the-top move.
2: Mm-hmm.
1: Like, we're going to talk to Buster Olney. Yeah, we're going to talk to Buster Olney, ESPN MLB Insider, at 8:30 a.m. Eastern today. Likely, Tarek Skubal will come up, two-time Cy Young Award winner with the Detroit Tigers. Someone is going to be looking for Tarek Skubal as a put-over-the-top move. Right? Will the Milwaukee Brewers, will the Dodgers, as a put-over-the-top move, that's halfway more through a season at a trade deadline. What Jerry Jones told CeCe yesterday, because Smalls, not to downgrade you and I, CeCe speaks football differently than you and I do, obviously.
2: And he speaks Dallas Cowboys
1: Right? And he's saying, the Dallas Cowboys told you yesterday they're looking for a put-over-the-top move as a 7-win team that hasn't had a practice nor a game yet in July. That is actual, real, juicy information that Jerry Jones gave you yesterday. Wow. So, yeah, if I'm a stinky GM, well, not.
2: If you're a GM of a stinky team.
1: If I'm a stinky GM, I may not have a job. Well, you know what? You're a stinky GM if you're a GM of a stinky team. If you're Arizona, if you're Miami, if you're the Jets, if you're the Browns, anybody else you want to throw out there, go call Jerry nonstop and say, what are you looking for? Do we have it? And how much are you willing to give us for it? Because I can't believe we're already here. You know what? I like it. Cowboys are a little cocky right now.
2: This is going to be cocky.
0: They're not cocky. No.
2: When you said the Super Bowl is in L.A. on Valentine's Day and we plan to be there, that's cocky.
1: Super Bowl or bust, Dak Prescott.
2: You haven't even been to the conference championship game in 30 years and we're talking Super Bowl, that's cocky.
1: And Jerry's saying put over the top move?
2: That is the goal, but... And I appreciate that his confidence.
1: And do you know one of their former players went on First Take the other day and said, I think they're going to be in the Super Bowl this year? Hello?
0: I said it.
1: I'm just saying.
2: What?
1: Oh, yeah.
0: I said they have a chance to be in the Super Bowl. Yeah, I said it. I didn't say they were going to be in the Super Bowl. I said they have a chance. They are on my short list of teams.
1: I had your back yesterday.
0: That can get to the Super Bowl.
1: I had your back yesterday. No. It was said that you said they were going to be. I said, no, he didn't. They said they could be. So I'm just
0: exactly.
2: Sure. Could be.
1: Yeah.
2: Could that
1: be a surprise.
0: Could be.
1: Are they one of Michelle Smallman's top 5 surprise teams? We will find out after I tell you about SummerSlam coming up this weekend. ESPN app, home for every WWE premium live event, including this weekend's SummerSlam. Oba against Brock. CM Punk against Cody Rhodes, Seth Rollins, Roman Reigns. Night 1 this Saturday, 6 p.m. Eastern time. 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
1: Pack your coat. We're going to Buffalo. Bills Mafia. Come on. What more do I need to say?
2: SoFi Stadium, man. 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
0: To the top five defenses.
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0: 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The top five surprise teams.
1: Love to hear that music. We're getting closer to the NFL season. It's Unsportsmanlike here on ESPN Radio. I'm Michelle Smallman alongside our resident Super Bowl champion Chris Canty and the Ocho, Evan Cohen. Beans, as he's called in some circles.
7: True.
8: What?
1: You don't remember that when he did the bowl game? The Beans Bowl? What was it? The Bush's Baked Beans Bowl?
8: Oh, I do remember that.
1: We called him Beans for a minute.
7: Well,
8: I don't remember us calling him Beans, but...
7: You did, yeah.
1: Yeah. I was going to say, that was a thing for a minute.
7: Beans. I have to rock the hat at some point here. I have a beans hat. Maybe I'll bring it tomorrow. It's not from Lids. Lids would make it better.
1: Yes. Lids would. And Lids is going to have a lot of beautiful new hats, some of which we got, that fan bases of these surprise teams are going to want to get because they're going to feel very proud to rep their team in 2026. So our ESPN Radio Rank'em series today is my top five surprise teams in the NFL. So let's kick things off.
0: Number five.
1: The Carolina Panthers, number five. And let me explain, Evan, before you furrow your brow over there. Bryce Young is coming off a career year. He set career highs across the board in passing yards, touchdowns, rushing yards, rushing scores, and he led the Panthers to the playoffs for the first time since 2017. He's playing on his fifth year option, so this guy is motivated. I like what Dave Canales has going there. Clearly, he's the right guy for the job in Carolina, not only because of what you've seen out of Bryce Young, but this was a dysfunctional franchise for some time. Dave Canales has stabilized things there. But the number one reason why I think that the Carolina Panthers are going to surprise isn't because they won the NFC South last year. It's because of how they played the Rams in the playoffs. Do you remember the scare that the Carolina Panthers gave the Rams in the playoffs last year?
8: Yeah, they did.
1: 34-31 in that wild card loss. The Panthers should have won that game. And I know the Rams added Myles Garrett and they're a more formidable team now than they were last year.
8: But so we think.
1: But they were a Super Bowl contender last year and the Panthers went toe for toe with them and they've improved. The Carolina Panthers are a sneaky team to watch.
7: Yeah, surprise doesn't always mean good, but in this case you're saying good. This is a positive surprise. I think they'll be fine. Like, my take on the Carolina Panthers, I think they'll be fine. I think they were fine last year. I think they'll be fine this year. I do not think they're an embarrassment by any stretch of the imagination. I don't think they're going to tank. But if you told me that they drafted a quarterback in next year's highly touted quarterback draft, I'd believe that.
8: Yeah, I mean, I'm also worried about the Carolina Panthers' defense. Edge rush was an area of concern. That's why they gave Jalen Phillips a bag from Philadelphia. They lost Nick Skirton the first day of training camp to a torn ACL.
1: I hate that.
8: So, I mean, like, that's somebody that they were depending on. How are they going to overcome that? But to your point about Bryce Young, surprise stat that I did not expect to see. Last 2 years in the regular season, nobody has more game-winning drives than Bryce Young. Nobody in football.
7: Means they were down a lot, too.
1: But he still could get the job done under pressure.
8: That's
7: no,
8: fair.
7: Understood.
8: But being at your best when your best is required is a championship-level trait.
7: Understood.
8: And clearly he has it based on a two-year sample size.
7: Understood.
1: I wonder how many quarterbacks we would have guessed for that stat before we arrived at Bryce Young.
8: Yeah. He's tied with somebody. The somebody is Bo Nix. So it's Bo Nix and Bryce Young tied for the most game-winning drives over the last 2 years.
1: Bo Nix, I would have believed.
8: Bryce Young, you would.
1: But that just illustrates your point. Number four, the Las Vegas Raiders. Everyone thinks that they are going to be bad. I think they're going to surprise this year. I like the young pieces that they have on the offensive side of the ball. Fernando Mendoza will not start week one, but I expect to see him sooner rather than later. I know they have Kirk Cousins there, but they want this to be his team. And he knew he was going to be the number one overall pick for some time. He's been ingratiated with the Raiders for a minute. I would not be surprised to see him sooner rather than later. Also, they made some smart moves in free agency. Tyler Lindenbaum, Nakobe Dean. I love the addition of Clint Kubiak. He got the best out of that offense in Seattle. He's coming off a Super Bowl win. He knows how to put an offense together. How about this? I don't think the Raiders are going to finish last in that division. And yes, it's a stacked division.
8: Oh, boy.
7: Who is?
1: We'll get to that at another time. But okay. I don't think that they're going to finish last in the division.
8: All right,
1: division.
8: That's a tease.
7: Well, if another time is within here, let's keep going.
0: Number Next. Three.
1: The Indianapolis Colts are a sneaky team to watch. They started 8-2 last year. They had arguably the best offense in football. 8-2, Daniel Jones tears his Achilles, and then they end with a 7-game losing streak. But the promise was there. And you want to talk desperate? Not only have the Colts not been to the playoffs in 5 seasons, but a lot of cornerstone pieces on the field and in the front office, their deals are up. Chris Ballard, his deal is up. So you think that he's not going to go out there and make any move possible to try to save his job? How about the fact that Jonathan Taylor's deal's up? Quentin Nelson's deal's up? A lot of these guys are going to be desperate, and they have a proof of concept at the beginning of last season that they can be good. Indianapolis Colts.
7: Here's a surprise with Indianapolis. Will you be surprised in 27 if Phillip Rivers is their head coach?
8: Wow.
7: Will you be surprised if that's the case?
1: Because you expect them to be bad and them to clean house?
7: Why did they bring him in last year? What were they looking at? Why would they do that? I'm just saying, I'm not on board with what you're saying in terms of their success. That said, relative to body of work as a predictor for future success, you have it for those first 10 games of the season. You do it. Boy, he's so into what I just said, it actually bothers him. He doesn't like that he didn't come up with that himself. Next one.
0: Number two.
1: No surprise to see this team on the list because they're the darlings of Unsportsmanlike. It's the New Orleans
7: Let's
1: Saints.
7: Let's go!
8: Yes!
1: You guys, the Saints finished 2 games out of first in the division last year. Do we recognize that? I mean, yes, it was a terrible division, but they won 6 games, and the Panthers won the division at 8-9. The Saints were supposed to be a disaster last year, and they weren't. And had they started Tyler Shuck earlier in the season, maybe they were in a better position. They also had the second easiest strength of schedule, and they're in arguably the most winnable division in football. The Saints are going to surprise some people this year. Not unsportsmanlike, because we are high on them, but they are going to surprise some people this year.
8: Yeah, Tyler Shuck, to me, is one of those guys that could be a dark horse MVP candidate throughout the stretch run of the season. Nobody was balling better than Tyler Shuck. I mean, he was absolutely awesome down the stretch. And so I think that if you're looking at projecting the NFC South, that is a tough division to call. But the Saints are absolutely in the mix as a team that can win it and get to the postseason, which is crazy to say. The New Orleans Saints can go from being the dregs of the NFL to hosting a home playoff game.
1: That's right. And finally,
0: number one.
1: Let's roll the tape from last year, because there was a team that hit rock bottom last year that I think the arrow's pointing up on.
9: If we keep in a book right now, we ass.
1: That was Cam Ward, quarterback, Tennessee Titans, with arguably my favorite soundbite of all time. Last year was bad for the Tennessee Titans, but they've brought some adults in the room who know how to get things done. Namely, Brian Daboll to be the offensive coordinator for Cam Ward. I absolutely love this pairing, and I expect big things from Cam Ward. I was really high on him coming out of college, not only because he had three stops, I believe, in his college career and was able to succeed in all of them. I love his mentality and his work ethic. Rob Saleh has come in as the head coach there. He's shoring up the defensive side of the ball. They've made some really interesting additions on the defensive side of the ball. I expect the Tennessee Titans to be a team that could be playing for a playoff spot.
7: All right, so top 5 surprise teams for one Michelle Smallman. Titans 1, Saints 2, Colts 3, Raiders 4, Panthers 5. Objections, omissions from us and from you. Next, 888-SAY-ESPN, 888-729-3776. Objections and omissions. Is there a team that will surprise more than these 5 teams? And should one of these teams be off the list? We will get into that next. We're on Sportsmanlike, presented by Progressive Insurance.
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1: 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Michelle Smallman, ESPN Radio Rank'em Series, gave us her top five surprise teams in the NFL this year. Number one, Titans. Number two, Saints. Number three, Colts. Number four, Raiders. Number five, Panthers. Objections and omissions, CC.
2: No, I think it's a really solid list. I, of course, love the Saints in number two.
3: Yes.
2: I mean, Tyler Shuck, one of the best quarterbacks in the second half of last season. He was absolutely phenomenal. Love the list.
3: Thank you, CC.
2: Yeah, 10 out of 10. No notes.
4: I have one huge beef with it.
3: Oh, geez. Okay.
4: Well, I wouldn't have unless you walked us into it. Whoever, number one on the biggest surprise team this year in the NFL is whoever it is that you have in the AFC West finishing in last place. Because you specifically noted, I don't think the Raiders are going to be in last place, which means one of Kansas City, the Chargers, and the Broncos have to be in last place. To me, before you reveal who it is, whoever that team is a bigger surprise than success from any of these teams.
3: It's the Chiefs.
4: Oh, my God. You're either going to be in last place in the AFC West.
3: There's a lot of issues in Kansas City.
4: Wait a minute. I hear them. We know you're going on First Take next week.
2: This is a pre-take.
4: Are you on First Take today?
3: I am not.
2: She's launching a pre-take.
4: A week
2: First
4: in advance?
2: Take a week in advance.
3: And as the host, I don't even think I give takes.
2: Yeah, no, you do. You give takes. You do.
3: Okay, great.
4: You do?
3: Here.
4: I'm speaking like I'm some expert now. I've done it three times. Like, hey, let me tell you, Quaker, watch out. I'll be like, seriously. Shout out to Quaker, by the way. First Take producer.
2: He's awesome.
4: Awesome guy. Big time guy. Loves this show. So thank you, Kwaku. Anyway,
3: thank you, Kwaku. Get the graphics ready, because I got to take.
4: Oh, now she's giving orders for next week.
2: Wow.
3: I'm totally kidding.
4: No, go ahead. Explain. How would that not be? I guess you took surprises positive. Top five surprises.
3: Yes, I took it as a positive.
4: Smalls, are you're really going to say they're going to be in last place in the AFC West?
3: We don't know when Patrick Mahomes is coming back from injury. We don't know. I mean, hold
4: Game
3: on.
4: One.
3: I know, but we don't know. When he's back is what I'm saying. We don't know what he's going to look like when he comes back and what version of him we're going to get. Who's his offensive coordinator? When is Eric Bieniemy going to be back? Is he going to be back? Travis
2: Andy
3: Kelce.
2: He's got Andy Reid.
3: I understand. But you guys, you can't say part of the reason why you think they're going to be back to contending for Super Bowl is because they have the guy as an offensive coordinator that brought them to three and they won two, and then remove him from the equation and think it's going to be totally fine. They were not good last year when Mahomes was healthy. You have Travis Kelce with another year under his belt. They have questions on the offensive line, questions about the defense. I don't think they're as formidable as we are giving them credit for. And so much of it is that we default to 15 and he's coming back a different version of himself.
2: So you think last season was more of a true indicator of who they will be into the future as opposed to an aberration?
3: Yes. It's very hard to sustain success in the NFL.
2: Okay.
4: But they wouldn't be a last place team unless you think, like, they were 6-8 when he was bounced because of injury. So let's just say they're two games under 500, right? Which I guess you can't be. In a 17-game season, right?
2: But I get what you're saying.
4: So they're either a 7 or 8 win team in your scenario.
3: So maybe they should have been the surprise team in a negative way.
4: That's what I'm saying. So that means you would have the Raiders as more than 7 or 8 wins based on the pacing.
2: The Raiders as a 9 win, as a winning record?
4: If we're saying last year is the norm, and we're pacing, correct me if I'm wrong, Cam, in Vegas East, I believe they were 6-8 at the time he got hurt.
2: They were.
4: Okay. So that's a 14-game sample size. So you know what, Smalls? Let's do this. Let's say they lose the next three as pacing the same way, but they go 6-11. The Raiders are a 7-win team?
3: I think they could be.
4: I don't know how we could sit here and say.
2: I mean, if the Raiders win 7 games in that division, Clint Kubiak is coach of the year.
4: Undoubtedly. Undoubtedly. We don't need to do the first or second place team.
2: He's the coach of the year.
4: the Seahawks could go 17-0. 17-0, and I would vote for Clint Kubiak for Coach of the Year over Mike McDonald if they got to 7 wins this year and finished above the Chiefs. I'm like, my mind is going to explode right now. This is ridiculous. We would have to rethink everything we have said about Mahomes and Reed if they're together for 17 games and finish in last place behind the Raiders this year.
2: Yeah, I'd agree with that, but there's somebody that agrees with Smalls.
4: James in Missouri, listening on 810 in Missouri. Surprise teams. Good morning, James.
5: Hey, guys, you know what, Smalls? You stole my thunder because that is the team I think is going to finish in last place. And I'll give you three reasons. First of all, you got Andy Reid, the head coach. He doesn't know anything about running backs. He's got a great one, and he doesn't know how to use them. They have no wide receivers. Patrick Mahomes hurt. Their defense is full of rookies. Good luck, Kansas City.
2: Did he just say Andy Reid knows nothing about running backs? Has he never heard of Deuce Staley and Ryan Westbrook? He's never heard of those guys?
4: He also takes undrafted guys and seventh-round guys and makes them into really good players. They also just got the Super Bowl MVP in Kenneth Walker. He doesn't have to know anything other than here, handoff.
2: But the notion that Andy Reid doesn't know anything about running backs.
4: What did he do to
2: Deuce Staley and Ryan Westbrook. That is insane to me.
6: That was 25 years ago.
4: Andy Reid's been
2: crazy. What about Kareem Hunt in 2017? Hunt was awesome.
3: Can I go back to last year? And let's look at the teams that the Kansas City Chiefs beat, because you want to go to the record. The teams that they beat last year, the New York Giants, were they a playoff team?
4: No.
3: The Baltimore Ravens, were they a playoff team?
4: Oh, now we're going to downgrade a Ravens.
3: Were they a playoff team?
4: No.
3: The Detroit Lions, were they a playoff team?
4: No, not last year.
3: The Las Vegas Raiders, were they a playoff team?
4: Nope.
3: The Washington Commanders, were they a playoff team?
4: Nope. This is hard to
3: beat. And finally, the Indianapolis Colts, were they a playoff team? And they won that game in overtime, and that was week 12. Pretty sure Daniel Jones wasn't there.
4: You just talked about how the positives of Indianapolis, so we got to be careful.
3: No, but I'm saying, you are going back to last year and looking at the record when Mahomes was healthy and saying that you think it's just going to be fine. They didn't beat one playoff team last year.
4: May I counter that with something?
3: Go ahead.
4: You're high on your team, the Green Bay Packers.
3: Sure am.
4: Last year, they beat the Detroit Lions. Were they a playoff team?
3: No. Nope.
4: The Washington Commanders, were they a playoff team?
3: Cincinnati
4: Bengals, were they a playoff team? Arizona Cardinals, were they a playoff team? They beat Pittsburgh, they were a playoff team. New York Giants, were they a playoff team? Minnesota Vikings, were they a playoff team? Detroit Lions, were they a playoff team? And the Chicago Bears, they were. They beat two. And you have the Packers as so great this year. If we're going to use last year into this year, so you're up 2-0 on the Packers-Chiefs debate. You're winning. I'm not doubting that. But
3: two's better than zero.
4: I understood. You know what is good? Neither of those two, if we're going to be honest about that one. Oh, my God. Mitchell and Indy listening on 107.5 in Indy, the surprise team.
5: I agree with Smalls about the Raiders. I think you got to remember that Max Crosby was flown all the way over the other side of the country, and he had to go all the way back. So I think he's going to have quite the big chip on his shoulder and help out the offense that needs a lot of help. And I think the Panthers would be an honorable mention. And I put the Steelers up there because Mike McCarthy and Aaron Rodgers know each other, and they had quite a few additions on offense that I think are going unsung in a division that has too many head coach changes that it's just anyone's for the taking. I think the Steelers are in the best position to win that division.
4: That's a good one. You know, the Steelers are an interesting team. Mike McCarthy obviously wins a ton, as we know.
2: If they won the division, they would be a surprise team. No question.
3: Big time.
2: No question.
4: They did make a good addition at the wide receiver.
2: Can I ask you a question? Because we're looking at a surprise team in a positive way, except for the Kansas City Chiefs. Is there another team that everybody is expecting to be good that won't be this year? I'm just asking.
3: Good question.
4: I don't agree with this, but I feel like a lot of people think the Patriots.
6: Say the Rams, coward.
2: I'm just saying, a team everybody thinks is going to win may not win.
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0: The Red Sox at the Dodgers on Sunday Night Baseball. 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
4: If I'm Jaylen Brown, I am ecstatic about 21 points coming in and a guy who's seen everything, every defense, every aspect of the game that you can possibly imagine coming to my team. So if I'm Jaylen Brown, I'm thrilled. But let me ask you, when it comes to your team, quote, end quote, was it Magic Johnson's team or Kareem Abdul-Jabbar's team? 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Lakers? 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Some nights would be Larry Bird. It could have been Kevin McHale. It could have been Robert Parrish. It could have been DJ. Who knows, right? Was it Larry's team in the end? Yeah, but on any given night, it could have been anybody else's.
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2: Can I ask the question?
1: Is Michelle on here?
2: It's Smalls, AFC West take.
1: Oh, my God.
2: On Evan's Hot Mess this week.
1: Unbelievable.
3: What happens if I'm right? How much do you guys put in the jar?
1: We'll put the 87 each. You put the 87 around the Chiefs around Kelsey's number.
3: 87 each?
1: Yeah, 87 each.
3: Why don't we round it up to a hundo, a Benji on the line?
1: Fine, $100.
2: That's fine.
3: And I want one crisp bill.
2: So if you're
1: approve the bill?
2: Hold on. So if you're wrong, will you put the same hundo in there?
3: Yeah.
2: Man, the Chiefs are going to cost you a lot of money.
1: Yeah.
2: You keep barking up that tree, and I don't know why. I don't know why. So, all-time great coach. All-time great quarterback. They were in the Super Bowl 2 years ago?
3: 2 years ago, BTA.
2: And you're still fading. I guess if you keep saying it, though, Ev, eventually you're going to be right.
1: Yeah.
2: If you just keep with the take. If you keep saying it, eventually you will be right.
4: For those just tuning in who don't know what we're referring to, moments ago, you can go back on the podcast and listen. Michelle Smallman says she believes the Chiefs will finish in last place in the AFC West. Pat Costello then played the first take music, the pre-take music. Michelle is filling in for the great Shea Cornett next week.
3: Got it to Shea.
4: Who, by the way, per source at CC, Shea's a big fan of the Hot Mess Rankings. So shout out to Shea for that as well. But you have to wonder whether or not Shea then calls in and says to the producers, we can't have Smalls with this ridiculous take. It's on the board. It's on the board. Last place in the AFC West. So no, Michelle is not on the Hot Mess Rankings.
2: That is a take.
4: I give her credit. She really does
2: believe that is a take. She put it out there. That is a take.
4: All right. Hot Mess, for those who are unaware, teams that come into the week looking kind of okay and come out of the week like, what's going on there? Here we go. Hot Mess Rankings. Let's start with number five.
16: Number five.
4: So, obviously, the bottom of the NL East is where we've been going with this, of course. The Miami Marlins is where we go. They had a 12-game losing streak. Also, their minor league team, their AAA team, had a double-digit losing streak at the same time. They've since won two in a row
2: against the Phillies.
4: Yeah. So, when you're thinking about Hot Messes, a team in the NL East that's lost a lot, you got to put them in there. Miami Marlins, number five on the list.
3: And yet, they're still above the Mets.
4: Number four on the list.
16: Number four.
4: So I really wanted to discuss and spend more time on this team. I think one of the sneaky franchises over the last decade or so in the NFL that is insanely well run is one that we don't talk about enough, and why they're on the Hot Mess Rankings this week, because they stand out because of how well run they are. The Tampa Bay Buccaneers. We don't think about this enough. Think about it. They were good enough to put themselves in a position to get Tom Brady. Well run enough to get Tom Brady. Then they were able, between Tom Brady and Bruce Arians, to not only win, they won a Super Bowl. Then they were able to replace both their head coach and quarterback and win divisions after that. We don't acknowledge that part of it enough. Todd Bowles takes over. Now, he was on Bruce Arians' staff. He played for Bruce Arians at Temple back in the day. He's already an established good coach. We know that. But you still took over from a Super Bowl-winning coach and continued playoff success. Baker Mayfield took over for Tom Brady and continued playoff success, getting to the playoffs. Really well run. So in 1 week, when you have two holdout issues or complaints about contracts, Vita Vea, star defender, asked out. Baker Mayfield wants a new contract. What?
2: Nothing. Go ahead.
4: Oh, Baker Mayfield wants a new contract. Hasn't gotten it yet. Because of how well run they are, and because we don't acknowledge that, I got to put them in the Hot Mess because they have an offensive player and a defensive player in contract disputes really coming to the forefront this week.
2: Yeah, you have your, arguably, your most important offensive player that wants a new contract in Baker Mayfield. You have your most accomplished defensive player wanting a new contract, and you're nowhere as far as those negotiations go. Not a great place to be in.
4: Smallsy, when I said really well run, there's English, over the last decade or so, and I said the Tampa Bay Bucks, you gave me a look like, huh?
3: Because you're right. Low-key, they have been really stable the past couple years. And we never talk about that. And we never give Baker Mayfield the credit that he deserves for being able to steward the franchise post-Tom Brady.
4: Think about this. The Miami Dolphins, same state, are still trying to replace Marino and Shula.
3: Embarrassing.
4: They've had one-offs, but consistently, like the Bucs have had under Todd Bowles and Baker Mayfield, I don't know that the Dolphins have had a stretch of winning. Jimmy Johnson had a moment. The late Tony Sperano had a moment.
2: Mike McDaniel went to back-to-back playoffs.
4: Okay, but they went to three or four, did they not?
3: But they haven't won a playoff game since when?
4: Who?
3: The Dolphins.
2: 2000.
4: Oh, 2000. December 30th, 2000. Yeah.
2: Yeah.
3: We're taking it back to the 99s and the 2000s. It's been a minute. It has been a minute. When we talk about dysfunctional franchises and we lump in the Jets and the Browns, the Dolphins should be in that mix. It's been quite some time since they were winning playoff games.
4: Number three. I'm uncomfortable doing with this one because it's real life, but I think it has to be on here. I have to put the San Francisco 49ers on here.
3: Fair.
4: Thank God everyone seems to be life and death-wise, okay, after this Kyle Shanahan accident. To his credit, he came out yesterday and said, this was my fault. I screwed up here. I looked down at the phone because I dropped it in between the seats or whatever it is.
3: And he hit the other vehicle.
4: So this is real life stuff. But a phenomenal head coach, a football lifer, we know of obviously his dad, in the league forever, is in a position where he's physically not okay, admittedly because of his own doing, and he may not be able to be around his team 100% of the time in training camp. I don't like putting them on here. I have no choice but to put them on here.
2: Interesting.
3: But also the way that the information has come out about this and him having to clarify, that's been a little messy. It's been a little...
4: Well, you've been on the witness of this.
2: But yeah. Because of his admission yesterday, I can understand why it was clunky, because there's a liability when it comes to injuring the other party in the accident.
3: For sure.
2: Yeah.
4: Well,
2: It doesn't feel as nefarious as it did 24 hours ago, because we have more clarity around, you know, what happened because of what Kyle admitted yesterday. I don't know about that. I don't know about this.
4: I was uncomfortable putting it in there.
2: I don't know about this. Keep going.
4: All right, number two.
16: Number two.
4: This is an amazing one that I don't think people have paid attention to. That was a phenomenal idea, I thought, in theory, but boy, did it backfire. And I happen to like the coach. He's a former teammate of ours here at ESPN, and I think he's going to do well there. UNLV basketball.
3: Huh.
4: No, Jerry Tarkanian has nothing to do with this. Neither does Larry Johnson, Stacey Augmon, Anderson Hunt, Greg Anthony, any of the cool Run Rebels teams that we grew up on. So Josh Pastner, the head coach at UNLV basketball, put out something where he said, $10 to $12 million and you can own our team. Why are you trying to buy franchises in the NBA in Las Vegas when you could buy UNLV basketball? So in theory, it makes some sense. Hey, maybe I can get funding in here where a business woman, man, whoever could come in here and say, I can't afford a $10 billion for an NBA team, but let me own a college team. Now, I don't know what that actually would mean. Does that mean he or she could tell Josh Pastner who to play, who to not play? Well, then he had to release a statement, Josh Pastner, running it back, saying, I didn't actually mean own the team. I meant to give the NIL funds into the team. Now, UNLV basketball is being talked about, so that's a win. But he offered ownership of a team that can't be bought in that regard. Although I did think it was an interesting idea. Right? You think so, too? It's really interesting. What would college football or basketball ownership of a team actually be? Because you would think an owner of a professional sports team, that person is the highest ranking person, the last line of defense. There's no one above that person.
2: Mm-hmm.
4: But if you own a college basketball team, wouldn't the president, chancellor of the school still be ranked higher? Or would the AD be ranked? How would that work?
2: Would they be ranked higher if you generate more revenue?
4: In essence, Josh Pastner offered up the highest ranking job at a university,
2: yes.
4: And he didn't have the wherewithal or the opportunity to actually do that. He put an ad on ZipRecruiter for the owner of a basketball team to be above the people he works for, and that's not up to him. And then had to take it back. Yet I'm actually giving him credit for an interesting idea. So that's number two. Number one.
16: Number one.
4: You probably didn't think I was going
2: to
4: do this, but
2: you have to do it.
4: UNC football.
2: Yes, you have to do it. I was about to say.
3: You have to do it.
4: I have to be honest about that. I love Coach Belichick. I love everything about his management, leadership, all of the stuff that I've read through all the books and everything about him. I'm fascinated by it. There was always one guy that always stood out as not with the rest. There was never, like, when you think back, and CeCe can help me on this, the Romeo Crennel, Charlie Weiss, Josh McDaniels, Bill O'Brien, all of these guys, Scott Pioli, Berge Najarian, all of these guys that have been around him forever, there was always one guy to the side of, like, he's kind of not with us even though he worked with us. And that was Mike Lombardi. And that's the guy that Belichick decides to roll the dice with at UNC and make him the highest paid GM in all of college football at $1.5 million. I'm not accusing him of anything because I don't know what happened. What I do know is that the university decided to put him on administrative leave. What I also know is what CeCe told me yesterday and told the world yesterday, that's a 30-day thing.
3: Yeah.
4: At day 31, a decision has to be made to take him off of administrative leave or remove him from his position and likely some sort of severance or whatever it is. Well, this is an unnecessary mess. We've talked about Jerry Jones and how we haven't talked about him, how he hasn't given us anything. Belichick and UNC football had a few months here of quiet, just worrying about on field, what Belichick loves. And now this happens. I got to put him as a hot mess. This is whatever it is unnecessary and unfortunate. And they're the biggest hot mess in sports this week.
2: To have two staffers go on administrative leave in your first calendar year with the program? That's egregious.
3: When you get $30 million guaranteed and only 4 wins to show
2: That's a complete lack of institutional control.
4: They need an owner. Yeah. Josh Pastner's going to do it. So there you go. UNC football, number one. UNLV basketball, San Francisco 49ers, Tampa Bay Bucks, Miami Marlins.
2: Yeah, definitely an omission that we have to point out, and it's glaring.
3: Oh.
2: The NCAA. The Big Ten and the SEC talking about a breakaway league. Mm. Now we're talking about college football playoff expansion to 24 teams, or at least that's what Tony Petitti, commissioner of the Big Ten, and Greg Sankey, commissioner of the SEC, are talking about during their respective media days.
3: Yeah.
2: That is insane. What is going on with college football? We know what's driving the decisions, but when you start talking about the most important conferences when it comes to the college football entertainment product, the Big Ten and the SEC, talking about not being a part of the apparatus as we know it, that is crazy work.
3: The NCAA also could be an evergreen institution or name on this hot mess list.
2: Yeah, but I agree with you. But I think what we've heard over the last couple of weeks, there are blaring alarms going off in terms of the state of college football. And it's clear that the majority stakeholders, because they are the two biggest conferences by virtue of the revenue that they generate, the SEC and the Big Ten, are talking about no longer being a part of college football as we know it.
3: Yeah.
4: Did you say 24 teams in this hypothetical?
2: Correct.
4: Well, that means teams within Big Ten and SEC would be left out.
2: I'm just telling you, they are looking at the 16-team format, but they are proposing a 24-team. There's a 24-team format that's been proposed, and they're not opposed to it.
4: For a playoff or for like an overall?
2: For a playoff.
4: Oh, playoff. Okay, I thought you meant for an overall expansion with those two conferences.
2: No. For
4: a playoff. 24-team playoff amongst them. Objection, omission, smalls? I think you're actually good with the list. I see it.
3: Pretty good list, Steph.
4: Not bad, right?
3: But I'd like the Mets to be on there. But
2: there's another team.
4: All right, we'll get to it coming up. 888-SAY-ESPN. 888-729-3776. Biggest hot mess in sports this week. Again, it could be small. She picked the Kansas City Chiefs last place in the AFC West. We have UNC football, UNLV basketball, 49ers, Bucks, Marlins. Your phone calls. Biggest hot mess in sports coming up after CeCe has this from 5 Hour Energy.
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0: Frankies, we do it each and every Wednesday. We have this week UNC football, UNLV basketball. There's your 1 and 2 in the hot mess rankings. San Francisco 49ers, Tampa Bay Bucks, Miami Marlins. You said, CC, there was one other one that was left
1: out. Golden State Warriors. Missing out on LeBron? Come on, man.
0: Interesting.
1: Like, what are the Golden State Warriors doing post Steph Curry? We saw Draymond sign a 1-year deal. They didn't include a no-trade clause. That's great for Draymond. They've got flexibility into the future. But that flexibility has netted them zero superstars over the last couple of off seasons, where they've clearly been in the chase for one. What are they doing in the twilight of Steph Curry's career?
0: I think they have one more run. And the one more run is the free agency next summer because of all the cap space.
1: You mean one more run at trying to get a free agent superstar? Correct.
0: Well, and that would enable one more run. I mean, they have basically close to, or probably over $100 million of cap space that will open, will come off the, $100 million of money that will come off the books for next summer.
1: Okay, my question to you would be this. What would make you think that they're capable as an organization of doing that without Bob Myers now? Like, what have we seen over the last couple of years that would lead you to believe that they can land a plane when it comes to adding a superstar to put next to Steph Curry at age 38?

0: There's been several swings and misses over the past few
1: years. Yeah, I'm just asking the question.
2: Steph Curry would be the reason. You bring up a fascinating point. Because I would blindly say Steph Curry would be the most attractive superstar to play with, in maybe in all of sports.
1: LeBron James, whose family lives in Southern California, had an opportunity to go there, and it would have been near a minimum contract, and join that team, and decided, nope, I'm going to go across the country because I think I have a better chance to win there.
2: So here's what I have a homework assignment for over the next 4 to 5 minutes for both of you.
1: Okay.
2: Okay, we're going to take some calls on Hot Mess at 888-SAY-ESPN. The number one player in all of sports that other players would want to play with right now.
0: Ooh. Good question.
2: Because that was an unintentional by you, CeCe, knock on Steph Curry. It was an unintentional, David Dennis Jr., don't come after us, David's your guy.
0: We love you.
2: You do. He didn't respond to me for the ECHD invite. Anyway, the point is, that was an unintentional knock at Steph Curry that I do not believe at this point in his career, guys are going to just come there to play with him if not convinced by somebody like Bob Myers. Eric in Tennessee watching on ESPN2 for the Hot Mess Rankings. What do you got, Eric? Biggest Hot Mess.
3: Evan, I hate to do this to you. Juan Soto of the New York Mets. Oh. Earlier this year, he was on the injured list. Comes back, he gets hurt again after leaving the New York Yankees for $700 million, and you guys are still paying off Bobby Bonilla for Bobby Bonilla Day. I mean, it's just so hilarious. Guys, y'all take care. We'll talk to you again soon.
2: Well, thank you for the call. Yeah, I mean, listen, the Mets obviously are not good.
4: Are we keeping a book right now? We asked.
2: Yeah. I was thinking about another baseball team. They've been really good recently. But you realize the Red Sox traded with the Nationals for Curtis Meade, and they put him on the IL the first day because he broke his wrist. Day one. And everybody's putting out the Aaron Rodgers Jets flag memes of that because he arrives and he hurts himself. Ryan in Texas. Hot mess, Ryan.
5: I think the commissioner of the WNBA, Kathy Engelbert, you get booed at your own All-Star game. You get booed at Commander's Cup. It'd be like if you got booed at your own ECHC.
2: I think I did by Michelle. Michelle saw me. She's like, oh, God, you're here? She was hoping I wasn't there. Is that just a foregone conclusion? Is she equal to the NCAA and people's approach of, like, they assume it's a hot mess every week now? The WNBA cannot get out of their own way at times. It's awful. And, like...
1: Yeah, I think it's becoming an untenable situation in terms of her remaining in as the commissioner.
0: Yeah.
1: There's so much animus toward her. From media, from fans, from players. Does anybody have anything positive to say about Kathy Engelbert? I know what she's done, and there have been a lot of strides, a lot of positives for the sport overall. I don't know that we directly attribute them to her. I think that people look at her as somebody that is more so along for the ride as opposed to somebody that's been driving the growth of the sport and of the league.
2: I want to go back to something we said on a positive note, away from the hot mess for a second. The most attractive player in all of sports to play with if you're another player. Meaning I'll go and
1: Wimby.
2: Join that team. Okay, here's my counter to that. Were there LeBron rumors? Were there Giannis rumors? He doesn't want anybody. I think that's pretty clear. And I think the players around the league know that.
1: But if he does want you, I want to go play there.
0: I have one I would like to bring to the table. And I thought Wemby, but then I went there with you. That I don't know if everybody is on board with him the way that we are in the NBA. What about Joe Burrow? The way other NFL players talk about Joe Burrow and his skill set, the reverence he has, is worth noting. Also, he advocates for his guys. He's out there saying, I want my people to get paid. I think a lot of guys in the NFL look at him and say, when healthy, I know he can get us there. But that guy's talented. He's a winner.
1: But that's the thing, though. When healthy, like...
0: I know.
1: He's missed 16 games over the last 3 years.
0: But there was really no one else I could think of.
2: Otani? How come every free agent goes to the Dodgers? I know it's money.
1: Because they spend money.
0: I was going to say, because their bank accounts are moving.
2: Dodgers spend that. I know, but it's an
0: uncapped... It's L.A. They're winning championships, and they are paying...
2: But it's an uncapped...
0: They've all got the Goyard bags. The whole squad.
1: Spend that.
0: The whole squad has the Goyard bags.
2: Is that a brand?
1: Yes.
2: Okay. What?
0: I thought you would know that.
2: I don't know.
1: Why would he know that?
0: Brow at me?
2: Okay, wait. Hold on. You're going to say that Ohtani is not an attractive piece for players to want to play with? More so than Joe Burrow? And Ohtani seems to be welcoming to all people that want to come into that franchise, obviously. And I know some of them were there before him. I get that. But I don't know how. Like, Wemby, to me, is in theory the right answer. He's not actually the right answer because I think everyone in the league knows he doesn't want you. You're telling me if he wanted Giannis, wouldn't Giannis be on the Spurs? With the amount of picks they have.
1: I don't know about that.
2: Come on.
1: I don't know about that. I don't know about that.
2: You don't. I think if Wemby wanted Giannis, Giannis would have been on the Spurs. They had absolutely had enough to get him.
0: Is this another thing where Tom Brady is in a sphere of his own? Because how many dudes throughout Tom Brady's tenure in the NFL said, I'll take less money, I'll do whatever it takes because I want to go play with that guy?
1: What we're figuring out with this exercise is that very few players will take less money to come play alongside you.
0: I'm looking at the NFL. Joe Burrow's the only name I could really come up with.
1: Who's taking less money to play with Joe Burrow?
2: I'm going to give you one.
1: Jamar Chase and T. Higgins did not take less money.
0: No, it wasn't less money. You said that they would want to go play with those
2: players.
0: Yeah,
2: I'm saying that CeCe's like, I don't care that the Warriors would have a gazillion dollars in cap space. Who's going there without Bob Myers? Why would they go there? And my immediate answer is obviously, well, Steph Curry. Here's actually the right answer. I can't believe I didn't think of this. And I can't believe I'm the one saying this. The right answer, because it's been done, is Jalen Brunson.
1: Big body.
0: Great call.
2: Jalen Brunson is now the number one player in all of sports that guys want to play with and would be willing to take less to be around.
1: Cat is going to take less money.
2: Jalen Brunson is the answer to
0: this
2: question.
0: Great call, Ev.
2: Wow.
0: You solved the equation.
2: I don't like that I solved this. We're on Sportsmanlike, presented by the Progressive Insurance.
1: Evan wanted the bench.
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2: 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I mean, you asked a great question. I'm going to very quickly.
3: Bring it to the air.
2: Very quickly.
3: Yeah.
2: If you had a significant other or a potential significant other, and that significant other was top of the food chain at one of two things, either the greatest voice you've ever heard or the funniest person you've ever been around, which one would you choose? So you're, even if it's your best friend, the quality of someone else that you could be around constantly, someone that has an amazing singing voice or someone that is just so funny. I mean, at least singing.
3: If you're around somebody that can really sing, they're going to make you feel all of the feels.
2: Yeah.
3: Funny is great. Don't get me wrong. Funny is awesome. Like being able to listen to a comedian do an awesome set or having somebody that you're with that can crack jokes and do the dozens with, that's awesome. But if you got somebody that can make you feel all of the feels when they decide that they're going to sing, like you come home after a rough day and they just in the kitchen with a song that touches you?
2: You know why I'm going to this place?
3: I'm just saying.
4: Oh, you guys are nuts.
2: No, he's so
4: I have
2: rich.
4: A rough day. I come home and my husband is singing At Last by Etta James to me. I'm not going to like that. Make me laugh.
3: Why does it got to be At Last?
2: That's a great song.
3: Well, why does it have to be that song?
4: Well, you said a song that makes you feel all the feels, so I went in the archives here. Laughing is so important. One of the best feelings in the entire world is when you're with someone that you're close with and you guys have inside jokes and you're laughing about it. It's the best feeling ever.
3: Well, you can still have inside jokes.
4: But I'm assuming we're saying it's one or the other. Either they can sing or they're not funny, or they're funny and they can't sing.
2: Okay, I went to a place, this is like what you just said. In my head, I'm having the worst day ever, and I come home. And Lauryn Hill is there singing "Oh Happy Day" from Sister Act 2.
3: Oh, man.
5: In this situation, you're dating Lauryn Hill?
2: Yeah.
5: Okay. Well,
2: yeah, that's right.
3: That would be incredible.
2: I mean,
4: what a pairing.
2: Oh, happy. Like her singing that or any of the songs from, I don't know why, Sister Act 2. I'm just.
3: Great songs in that, man.
2: Great songs. Or Christina Aguilera.
3: Is
2: singing Reflection when I get home.
4: Oh my God, I want
2: Seinfeld there in that spot, or Chappelle.
4: If I don't need
2: Chris Rock.
3: I'm good.
2: I got Christina Aguilera singing for me.
3: I'm good.
4: If I have the worst day of my life and I come home and you're singing Mulan in my face, we have a problem.
2: Well, I'm not going to be the one singing that. Don't worry. But I'm saying if Maxwell... Why is Maxwell...
4: By the way, at some point, isn't it just rubbing it in that you have that gift of song and I don't?
2: No, because what do you think if you were with a comedian? You love Nikki Glaser from your hometown. You don't think her significant other is like, you have a skill that I don't?
4: How many times have you had a bad day and you call that person you know is going to cheer you up and you get off the phone with, you call them crying, you get off the phone laughing and you're like, thank you. You lifted my spirits. I needed that. It doesn't have to be the best comedian in the world, but it's somebody who knows how to get that out of you. That's an incredibly valuable skill.
2: You are right. But the counter to that is,
4: I call you up and I'm like, I just had the worst day. Evan said this. And I'm so mad at him. And they're like,
2: why do I have to
4: hang on, let me put on the background music so I can sing to you. Okay. That'll make you feel better.
2: No, because you have examples. We all have examples. Everyone listening has an example of the person in their life that just makes them laugh at all times. What we don't have examples of is the person in our life that sings like Beyonce.
3: That's a great point.
2: To say how that feels. I wouldn't know how that feels. How does it feel? I just became Justin Tuck. Chris, you don't know how that feels. Think about D'Angelo, that.
3: Rest in peace.
2: Yeah.
5: Dude, if somebody walked into my apartment yesterday and started singing to me, I would have called the police.
3: No, you would have a relationship with this person.
5: I would have called the police anyway. Like, get out. I don't need your song.
6: I think you would have called the police on anyone who walked into your apartment yesterday, but I'm sure that we're going to hear more in 10 minutes.
3: Oh. Exactly. Now we understand why Pat is single. There we go. Okay.
2: Cool. Wow.
3: Breaking news. Breaking news, everybody.
2: All right. We are on Sportsmanlike here on ESPN Radio, ESPN 2. We are presented by Progressive Insurance. All right. How we look at people, comedy, singing, et cetera, is how it's an interesting conversation. It's also how we look at quarterbacks. Which QB is most likely to change how we look at them this season? If you're saying from a negative perspective, right? The person we think is really good, but maybe we think that person is not as good as we thought the day before. Is there a negative spin? I guess yours is obvious, Patrick Mahomes, right?
4: Or
2: if you think they're going to be in last place.
4: The other name I was going to bring up is Justin Herbert. If they don't win the division, if they don't win a playoff game, if he's not this incredible version of himself with Harbaugh and Mike McDaniel as his coaches, it's time for him to step up. It's time for him to get to that next tier. So much of our conversation around Justin Herbert is around potential and not about results. If in this season those results don't come, and I know it'll be difficult with that division, at some point we are going to ask, is the juice worth the squeeze with him? Is the hype ever going to match the reality? And you can't default to anything else anymore. There's nothing for him to fall back on as an excuse. So if those results aren't there, Justin Herbert is the clear answer.
2: Just to counter that for a second. Which QB is most likely to change how we look at them from a negative perspective first? You feel what you just said currently about Justin Herbert. I don't think a bad season would change how you feel. I think it would increase how you already feel. I'm just assessing your assessment. I think your Mahomes one. You crowned, to your credit, GOAT in waiting. If they finish in last place this year and he's healthy for 17 games, that term can never be used again. Ever. Even if he wins two more Super Bowls.
3: Yeah.
4: Correct. However, I don't think the general sentiment will be focused on him. I think, once again, it will be about the organization.
3: Andy Reid, when is he going to retire? Yeah.
4: Travis Kelce, he should have retired a year ago. Whatever happened. No, I'm just saying that will be
3: Didn't
4: the conversation.
3: Didn't he have his retirement party a couple of weeks at MSG?
4: This is what I'm saying. Okay. I don't think
2: great
4: we...
2: Great singers there.
3: A lot of great singers.
4: I just don't think he will be the focal point
3: Travis
4: of
3: Kelce
4: the hire.
3: Would agree with us.
2: Yeah, that's true. Travis would agree with us. Where do you go, CeCe, on this in terms of negative?
3: You know what? I think it's interesting, the comparison between Justin Herbert and potentially a comparison between Joe Burrow, right? Joe Burrow been out of the playoffs 3 straight years. If it's a 4th straight season, do we still anchor on Joe Burrow making the Super Bowl in 2021? Or is it more of what we saw the better part of the last half decade? I don't know what the answer to that is. I keep waiting on us to change our opinion around Joe Burrow being an elite quarterback because he's not in the playoffs and oftentimes he's on IR. But nobody seems to ever change that perspective. Justin Herbert, everybody talks about him being built in a lab. If you're starting a franchise, he's the guy that you want to start it with, but he hasn't been able to have success in the playoffs. I think it's fascinating to see between the two of those quarterbacks which one we would change our opinion of if we got more of the same from them. Mm. So if Joe Burrow missed the playoffs again, making it 4 straight seasons versus Justin Herbert, being in the postseason, not winning the division, not winning a playoff game, who do we change our opinions on more drastically, Burrow or Herbert?
2: I think Burrow because...
4: Really?
2: Yeah, because I think what will end up happening is whoever is leading the PR campaign on Joe Burrow's behalf, which is not Joe Burrow. I'll protect Joe Burrow from this. He's not asking for everybody to love him up like we do. Whoever's leading that will have to take a step back and say... I gotta comment a little bit. Like he's an amazing player. He's an awesome player. Every team would love to have him, kind of thing. But he's not at the level of Mahomes or Josh Allen or Lamar Jackson or Matthew Stafford, etc. So I think that I would go that way. For me, the QB that's most likely to change how I would look at them from I thought he was better than he was, I think it's pretty obvious for me, and that's Jalen Hurts. Because I think he's awesome, because I'd want him as my quarterback, because I think he's gonna win the MVP this year. If he's anything less than great and leading his team once again to the playoffs, if he doesn't fall in line success-wise with what he and Sirianni have had together, and he's not that guy, then I have to take a step back and say, maybe I'm wrong. Maybe I should have given more credit to A.J. Brown. Maybe I should have given more credit to the offensive line led by their O-line coach, Jeff Stoutland, who's no longer there this year, and obviously Jason Kelce. I mean, if we're going to be honest about this, I've hyped him up. You're giving me a look.
4: Well, I'm surprised to hear you, of all people, say that because of how staunch your support of Jalen Hurts has been. It's been immutable at times. I will say, Just like.
2: I don't think so.
3: No.
4: Just like. I don't think we would put the focus on Mahomes. I don't know if we would do that with Jalen Hurts, because if he doesn't have success and they don't have success, I think that pendulum swings toward Nick Sirianni.
2: You may be right, but I think the point of the exercise is if they're not as good as we thought, like maybe possibly we have to own that. And I think that's the point of the exercise. So I have to do that. And I'm going to go against everything I said. I do think immutable is the word of the day. I can't believe I'm going to do
4: this. Immutable is not the word.
3: Why did you do that?
2: I don't know. I thought she gave you a look.
4: And wait until you hear it today.
3: Freaking guy, man.
2: Someone sing it to me.
3: I looked at him and gave you the eye and said, don't do it.
2: I know, but you
3: said, don't do it.
2: She gave you the eye when you were giving me the eye.
4: I didn't give him any eyes.
2: Well, sing to me. Will you please?
3: No, I'm not singing to me. No.
2: Make me feel better.
3: No, I'm hoarse anyway. My voice is a little shy.
2: No.
3: We just glossed over Jackson Dart too, though, in this conversation. Are we sure he's the guy for the Giants? I'm just asking the question.
2: No,
3: if things go off the rails,
2: anyone is the guy after 1 year for any team.
3: If things go off the rails, well, he's been a couple. If things go off the rails for the Giants this upcoming season, are we going to blame John Harbaugh or are we going to blame Jackson Dart?
2: Jackson Dart.
3: So John Harbaugh finds a way to skate.
2: Yeah, he's John Harbaugh.
3: Okay.
4: He's a proven commodity.
2: No. Wasn't the point of the exercise, because as Smalls is saying, she surprised me. Isn't the point of the exercise like, hey, if this goes wrong, I'm wrong? And that we would change how we look at them?
3: Yeah.
7: Well, not us wrong, but I think, like, her specifically, I think everyone, like, in general of how we feel about these guys.
2: I think most people are negative towards Jalen Hurts. Those that are positive, like myself, will have less of a leg to stand on. I think most people do not look at Jalen Hurts as positively as I do.
3: But, okay, if everybody wants to knock Jalen Hurts, that's fine and well and good. But he's gone to 2 Super Bowls, and he's won one.
2: Yeah.
3: Along with Super Bowl MVP. That is etched in stone.
2: And wasn't he runner-up in the MVP a couple of years ago?
3: Yeah, so I guess, he was runner-up in the MVP the year they went to the Super Bowl the first time. And he was all pro. I guess my question will be, you can knock him, but he's still a franchise quarterback by every measure, right? There aren't a whole lot of guys that have been to multiple Super Bowls that are still active.
2: I agree.
4: Who's had a new offensive coordinator every single year of his career.
2: And if he's really good this year, he'll have a new one next year, because Sean Mannion will get a head coaching job off of that. We're Unsportsmanlike, presented by Progressive Insurance.
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1: Hey, this is Rich Eisen. Coming up on Wednesday, Monday Night Football's Joe Buck. 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

0: I'm over it. With Pat the producer.
1: Can we bring back the bullpen cart?
2: Oh, I love the bullpen cart.
1: Why did we get rid of them in the first place? The Red Sox. And they have a lobster poutine.
2: It's good. Crispy fries, lobster meat, clam chowder, and crispy bacon, all served in a custom lobster boat.
1: And then you'll spend the rest of the game in the bathroom.
3: I'd do that anyway.
4: Baseball is back. It's chicken finger and fries bucket time.
5: Ugh. I'm over it. I'm sick and tired and over it.
1: Get a life.
6: Yes, each and every day at this time, our producer, Pat Costello, gives us items in and around sports, entertainment, his life that he is over. Nice to have Pat back after what Nuno has described as a fake illness the last few weeks.
7: That's not what happened.
6: No, that's what Nuno described it as.
1: Nuno?
4: Did not describe that at. My point of contention was
6: He went out too hard over the weekend?
4: Well, yeah, that. But Pat will admit that. Point of contention with Pat, it says he would not want to wish that on his own worst enemy.
2: That's right.
4: And as Small says, then, well, maybe you don't have enough enemies.
1: Dude, I'm telling you, Tuesday was a nightmare. So I had food poisoning.
2: Oh.
1: Yeah, so that rejoin that we just played coming back, worst thing that I possibly could have heard right now.
6: The chicken fingers and fries right now, you don't want in the bucket?
1: The lobster poutine bucket.
7: Pat is still nauseous, clearly. Like,
1: yeah.
7: He is very on edge right now. We can't even be, like, talking about food or he's going to lose it.
3: Oh, jeez.
1: Nuno could tell when I walked in that I wasn't right. He's like, so what was it that made you sick? And I'm like, Nuno,
7: I don't want to talk about it.
1: Like, I can't talk about it.
6: You were, as Smalls would say, bopping around all weekend.
3: Mm-hmm.
2: Lots of bops.
6: There were bops.
1: I know what it was. I narrowed it down enough that I know what it was.
2: Care to share with the class?
1: It was ravioli.
2: Oh.
6: What was in it?
1: Just cheese, but I think it might have been old or bad or something. It was from like a local place, and yeah. I concluded yesterday. I was like, okay, so it was that then.
2: Bad
3: cheese.
1: Bad ravioli, man.
7: Yeah. I don't like the way you said, I concluded yesterday.
1: Well, I mean, the evidence was there.
7: That's what I'm saying.
6: Oh, so gross.
1: Yeah.
6: So gross.
1: It was not a fun time.
3: Moose.
1: It was not a fun time.
7: Chansey, come on.
6: Even grosser.
1: It was a bad day. It was a bad 2 days, but yesterday was.
6: Oh, my God.
2: Evan, are you going to tell him you're jealous of him like you did of me?
7: That's what Nuno said this morning.
6: Well, hold on. Be clear of what I'm jealous of, because what you're saying is like, come on.
2: So I had food poisoning once. I was out for, I think, 3 days. It was terrible. I've never been so sick in my life. I returned to work. I go to hair and makeup in the morning. Evan Goen looks me up and down. He goes, oh, my God, you look emaciated. I am so jealous.
3: You did say that.
1: I would have traded with you. You could have had it.
2: That's what I said. I go, I would rather carry an extra 20 than ever have to go through that ever again in my entire life.
1: It was so bad.
2: It's the worst thing in the entire world.
6: I'm not hoping for that. I'm hoping for, like, the end result of the loss of weight. Anyway, go ahead, Pat.
1: So, Evan, you had the Miami Marlins on your hot mess list.
6: Well, they did lose 12 games in a row.
1: Yeah, man. Wrong team, though, because they just beat the Phillies twice.
6: Yeah.
1: Bryce Harper doesn't even believe in the Phillies anymore. Here's what Bryce Harper said yesterday after the game.
8: Yeah, I mean, I think we need some help. You know, but, you know, I think we've proved, you know, pretty much all year we've done a pretty good job. But, you know, anytime you can, you know, get some help in here and reinforcements, I think it helps.
9: Do you think that help would be best coming in the form of an arm or a bat?
8: I think both. You know, I think obviously everybody knows what we need. So I think I've said it over the last couple of days. We need both.
9: You confident you'll get both?
8: I don't know. We'll see. I mean, that's a Dave question. So, yeah, I mean, we'll see.
6: Yeah.
1: That's how you know it's over for the Phillies right there.
6: Well, hold on a second. Those comments he made stand out. That's why Pat played them. Those comments are 1,000% on Dave Dombrowski, the general manager, president of the team. He opened the floodgates. He opened the doors to critiquing each other as a way of motivation. Dave Dombrowski has been an unbelievably successful general manager in this sport. Marlins, Tigers, Red Sox, now Phillies. I believe maybe even the Expos before that. He's been insanely successful. When he questioned Bryce Harper in spring training and his ability, he opened the floodgates to publicly critique each other if things with that team are not sufficient. So while I don't love what Bryce Harper did yesterday, I do understand why he did it. Because the person he reports to told him, we're going to air out the real dirty laundry publicly. And guess what? They're not doing a show. When we air out our dirty laundry amongst us, we're 3 years into comfort, and dirty laundry is funny and fun for people to consume because we're trying to put on an honest, real show. They're a baseball team trying to win as many games as possible. It's the show, but not to put on a show. A lot different, but that's on Dombrowski. I'm sorry.
1: It makes me sad that the Phillies missed their window, but it makes me happy that we sacrificed them for LeBron and Jaylen Brown. So, you know, good trade.
2: Didn't you make some sort of a wager about the Phillies winning the World Series?
1: That was last year.
2: No, didn't you say you would go skydiving?
6: That's why he shaved. Oh.
1: No, that was the Eagles.
7: That was the Eagles.
2: Which the Eagles, okay.
6: Really. Wait, what about the Sixers? You should do a Sixers one. If the Sixers don't win at all, you go back and have the ravioli.
1: How many bets do I have to put on?
2: You're the one that did it.
1: I'll make Evan eat the ravioli.
6: No, what?
1: Oh, you want this.
6: The Get Up crew asked a question of me this morning that I'll ask of Pat as a Philly guy. More likely to win it all this year, the Sixers or the Eagles?
1: I'm going to say the Sixers.
6: I'd go Eagles.
7: I think it's Eagles.
1: It's close.
3: I think it's Sixers, yeah.
1: It's close.
3: I think
1: it's Sixers, yeah.
6: Okay. All right, Pat, next one.
1: Well, Evan, you mentioned this past weekend. I went to 4 yard sales, and one of them was good. If you're going to have a yard sale, have your stuff in order, please. Like, you just open your whole yard sale, and it's one table and, like, 2 pieces of luggage and, like, a broken piece of furniture. Like, what are we doing? Why are you even having a yard sale? Like, talk to your neighbors, maybe. Get some other pieces in here. Get some other people.
3: So it just wasn't enough stuff. There was no yard sale.
1: This is a yard sale? This is just, like, stuff that was on your dresser.
6: Well, isn't that what a yard sale is?
3: That's what it is. Yeah.
1: No, but, like, you gotta have stuff. If you're gonna have a yard sale, if you're gonna have signs up, come to our yard sale. It's gotta be more than, like, 5 things.
2: So what's the appropriate number? 20?
1: No, well, you need stuff. You need some, like, real deal, multiple tables of stuff.
2: 100? 100 items?
1: Yeah, that's probably
6: Why
1: closer.
6: Why did you go to 4 yard sales?
1: I kept seeing signs for them, so I just kept following the signs.
6: But, like, as a goal to resell, as, like, the Gary Vee does that in terms of business stuff? Like, is that what you were trying to do, or are you just bored out of your mind?
1: No, I just saw the signs. So
2: Gary Vee yard sale approach.
1: Yeah. Let's just drive
6: you don't put Pat Costello and Gary Vee in the same business acumen?
3: Nah.
6: Wait, why do you go to 4 yard sales?
1: Because I like yard sales.
6: Well, obviously not. You're complaining about yard sales.
3: That's what it sounds like.
1: I want good yard sales.
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13: Unsportsmanlike. I call you up. I'm like, I just had the worst day. Evan said this, and I'm so mad at him. And they're like,
14: why do I have
13: to- hang on, let me put on the background music so I can sing to you. Okay. That'll make you feel better.
14: Because you have examples. We all have examples. Everyone listening has an example of the person in their life that just makes them laugh at all times. What we don't have examples of is the person in our life that sings like Beyonce.
15: That's a great point.
14: To say how that feels. I wouldn't know how that feels.
16: Yeah, you know you better.
14: Oh, well, why are you smiling? Why are you bopping around there, Smalls? Got a little Lauryn Hill. Magic coming home.
15: Evan coming home to Lauryn Hill.
13: What a visual.
14: I come home to a hill, and then there's Lauryn.
15: There you go.
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15: More
14: Insurance.
15: More like a mountain, but yes.
14: 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I don't understand Smalls' take. Boy, Smalls, you've had some day of CC and I not getting your takes. Let's just, you want to power rank us not getting her takes? I mean, we understand them, not agreeing with her takes.
13: There's only two, so...
14: Boy, you've had more than two takes, but two that we really are flabbergasted by.
13: So let's see which one's number one.
14: Okay, she's had two takes today that we both have deemed to be utterly crazy.
15: Mm-hmm.
14: Number one, she thinks the Kansas City Chiefs this upcoming season with a healthy Patrick Mahomes, who's clear for game one, they are going to finish in last place, which means Las Vegas Raiders, who still could be, we're going to get into this conversation, still could be minus their best defensive player because he could be on the Dallas Cowboys potentially at some point. They are going to finish above the Kansas City Chiefs. That's take one. Take two is she'd rather have someone in her life that is funnier than an amazing singer. In other words, if we're playing out our hypotheticals of our significant others or potential significant others, either could be the funniest person you've ever met or have the single greatest voice you've ever heard, singing voice. She'd rather the funny person.
15: She also had the Patrick Mahomes take when we had the list of quarterbacks that we could change our opinion of negatively in this upcoming season.
14: I mean,
15: and she spotlighted Patrick Mahomes.
14: What's going on?
15: Above
14: with you?
15: Joe Burrow, Justin Herbert, Jackson Dart, and Jalen Hurts.
13: No, I put Justin Herbert number one.
15: Okay.
13: And I said that I believe if the Chiefs finish in last place in that division, like I predict, that we won't focus on Patrick Mahomes, that we will focus on the personnel around him. We will talk about Travis Kelce, how he should have retired last year, perhaps the absence of Eric Bieniemy. I don't think Patrick Mahomes will receive the majority of the ire from the fans.
15: Okay, so if part one of your take is true, which is Mahomes playing in all the games and the Chiefs finishing with a comparable record to what they had in 2025, then Patrick Mahomes and the perception around him is changed negatively more so than Justin Herbert.
13: Do you believe that?
15: I don't even know if that's a belief as much as it is fact. If you're saying that the Chiefs, with a healthy-ish Mahomes, mm-hmm. who plays in all the games, finish with a losing record and don't make the playoffs, that changes how we look at Mahomes more than what could change, than what could happen to the Chargers changing how we look at Herbert.
13: But then nothing is going to change the way we view Justin Herbert. If now the results are not there in the postseason with no excuse to fall back on when it comes to coaching at any level and really personnel around you, because a lot of pieces are coming back healthy, when will we ever say that it's hype, that it's projection, that the reality and the results do not match the way we speak about him? If that, it's not this season, then when?
15: Well, I think that could be true, but Justin Herbert is not starting from the same place that Patrick Mahomes is. Patrick Mahomes is viewed as a top two quarterback in the league. That was the ESPN executives list where Jeremy Fowler polled everybody that's a decision maker in the league. We had a Sports Illustrated list that came out a week after that, which had Mahomes as a top two quarterback. Everybody views him as a top two quarterback. If the Chiefs finish with a losing record with him playing in all of the games, mm-hmm. I don't know that we're still in that same place. So I think that if your prediction comes true, then nobody will have their opinion of them more negatively impacted by the upcoming season, more so than Patrick Mahomes.
14: Yeah, I think if they finish in last place and he starts 17 games, I was going to say, barring, I don't have a barring. If he starts 17, like, seriously, I don't have a
13: barring. Then injury,
14: like,
13: is not on the table, obviously.
14: Right, but I'm saying I wouldn't even go to the barring Kelce gets hurt, Chris Jones gets, no. Can't even do that.
13: Because the only reason that you project them to be contenders is because of him.
14: Yeah, and his coach, obviously, the combination, the package of them. So if he finishes in last place, the golden waiting is off the table. We are never allowed to compare him to Tom Brady ever again.
15: I agree.
14: And those that think Josh Allen or Lamar Jackson are better than him at this moment have a leg to stand on. I just don't understand how any of those things actually can come to fruition. I think we would retroactively then say, in the moment we would say, what Patrick Mahomes is someone that is going to be a Hall of Famer one day, that had a Terrell Davis. If you missed any of that interview, go back on the podcast yesterday, 9:30 a.m. Eastern, when Terrell Davis, Hall of Famer, joined the show. A Terrell Davis-like career. 6 years of iconic greatness. Now, Terrell Davis didn't play anymore.
15: He stopped.
14: But in essence, our memories of the greatness of Mahomes would then potentially stop. And then you have to start asking, is there a second team in his future?
13: Mm.
14: This is so ridiculous that I'm even bringing this up, but it's off of what you just said, that you think they're going to be in last place. That's how absurd it is. That's the place. Fast forward, Nuno can do the show rundowns for next July. Will Mahomes play on another team? Is Mahomes only a six? Is he only a start, a beginning, and he doesn't really have the middle and end? Will his career be worse than that of Lamar or Josh Allen? We could do next summer's show sheets now, or next spring's show sheets now, if you are right about this.
13: We have talked a lot about not assigning Brady-like qualities to everyone. And just because Tom Brady had two chapters of winning, two chapters of consistent excellence, that doesn't mean we can assign it to everyone. Oh, yes, three, if we go to Tampa Bay.
14: I think the point is, because we have to debate that, is it three chapters, is it four chapters? That's his greatness, right, to your point.
13: And I just don't know if I can assign that to Patrick Mahomes. He has to prove that to me, because what I saw last year when he was healthy and the team around him was not good enough.
15: But that was the only season with him as a full-time starter where he didn't get to the conference championship game or better.
13: That's right. It was the Arrowhead Invitational.
15: He's been in five Super Bowls. He's won three of them.
13: He's ridiculous. He's such a talent.
15: Okay, but you go to that place of saying he's such a talent, but then you also say you think last year is more of who he's going to be in the future than the first portion of his career where he was going to Super Bowls.
13: It's not just about him. I'm looking at the team holistically. The Denver Broncos, top to bottom, are significantly better than the Kansas City Chiefs. Do you disagree with that?
14: This is where I struggle.
13: I'm just looking in their own division. I'm not even looking across the landscape of the NFL. Do you think that the Denver Broncos are better than the Chiefs?
0: No.
13: Because of him?
0: Yes.
13: Okay.
15: But I'm asking the question. I get that winning the division gives you a significant advantage to getting to a Super Bowl. But if you looked at the NFC West last year, there were three teams that played into divisional round weekend.
13: Yeah.
15: There were three teams that were in the final eight to win a Super Bowl.
13: So if they don't win the division, so all it three, obviously like, doesn't preclude them like for being in the mix.
15: All three of those NFC West teams are viewed as title contenders.
13: Sure.
15: I do think it's possible, it's on the board, that that could be the case with the AFC West.
13: Absolutely, it could be. I just don't predict that.
14: Your hypothetical is so drastic relative to reaction that it's almost hard to comprehend how different our viewpoint would be of this specific person and this specific group, which is obviously Patrick Mahomes and the Chiefs. It's hard for me to wrap my head around because, like, I'm not suggesting you don't have an argument to make. I don't agree with the argument, obviously, but it's so hard for me to even project that because I do go to the place of Brady. Could I ever imagine Brady in his prime just being terrible? Like, even the version of Patrick Mahomes that's terrible last year, it's so, he had more yards, if you care about that, which I usually don't, so I don't want to be a phony on this. He had more yards than Jordan Love last year, right? He had more yards than CJ Stroud, who obviously, you know, went to the playoffs and won, but not particularly great, as we know. He had more touchdown passes than Lamar last year, okay? Like, he still had numbers that, for him, stink, but don't stink.
15: I'm just sitting here looking at Patrick Mahomes. Except for last year, he's won double-digit games in every single season that he's been a full-time starter. Every single season.
14: I want to say this. I'm going to say this right now. If you're right, it's the single greatest sports prediction ever made.
13: I don't know about that.
14: I don't know one that's better.
15: Yeah.
13: So I got a lot riding on this, is what you're telling me.
15: I don't know if you fully appreciate the gravity of what you're saying. Because this is somebody that is already had a top five career at the quarterback position. Already.
14: Because think
13: and
14: about,
13: I am not discounting him or dismissing his greatness. But he can't consistently do it himself.
15: But hold on. But time out though. He's had a top five career at the quarterback position already. People view him as a top, if his career ended today, top five quarterback career. You're saying that player, at 30 years old,
14: fully healthy.
15: I don't know if he's going to be fully healthy.
14: Fully active for 17 games. If he's active
15: for 17 games, whatever. At that time, I'm going to judge him based on his standard. Yes, don't give a damn about the knee injury at that point. I'm judging him based on his own standards.
13: Okay, fair.
15: Okay. You're saying that that guy is done winning.
13: I don't know if he's done winning. I don't think he's going to win this year.
15: But that's what you said, though. You said we can't assign Tom Brady like longevity and success to Patrick Mahomes. You brought up the point about Tom Brady having chapter two or chapter three or even chapter four, if you consider Tampa. You said we can't do that with Patrick Mahomes.
13: You can't do it with anyone.
15: Okay, great. But you're saying somebody that's already had a top five career at the quarterback position that's 30 years old is done winning.
14: And there's one other add-on to this, Moss. The reason I say it's maybe the single greatest sports prediction of all time is, let's say you played this out. Let's say you said, guys, gals, I really believe Mahomes and this Chiefs are going to be a lot worse than you think. I think that they're going to struggle more than you realize, and I have them going 8-9, and I think they're going to finish below the Broncos and the Chargers. That in itself is a bold statement. You have them in last place, which means two things. Three things. It means, number one, they stink. Number two, it means the Raiders are better than them. And number three, it means there's no potential fall off for neither Denver nor LA. We would not have had the Washington Commanders as stinky as they were last year. Obviously, Jaden Daniels got hurt. Your prediction leaves no... This is so unlike you that this is why it's amazing. That your prediction leaves no wiggle room for, God forbid, injuries in both Denver and L.A. with the Chargers. And for them to stink, Kansas City, and for the Raiders to be good. There's no wiggle room. It's last place, which let's just go through this very quickly here. Last place teams, number of wins last year. Okay? All across the board.
13: Let's do this.
14: The Jets. Why do I have the 2026 standings up? This was horribly prepared by me. Here we go.
13: Because it auto-populates.
14: I'm ready. The Jets, 3 wins. The Browns, 5 wins. The Titans, 3 wins. The Raiders, 3 wins. The Giants, 4 wins. The Lions, 9 wins. Everybody in that division finished 500 or better.
13: That's, by the way, the division that I was looking at when I'm making these predictions. You could win 9 games and still finish in the basement of that division.
14: New Orleans, 6. And the Cardinals, 3. So outside of the anomaly that was the NFC North, every single last place team finished with 6 wins or less last year. That is you saying it is more likely than not that if you're right with the single greatest sports prediction of all time, that the Kansas City Chiefs, with Patrick Mahomes playing 17 games, will finish in last place, you are saying numbers would back up that they will have 6 wins or less this year.
15: Tom Brady, if we're staying with the Tom Brady, Patrick
14: 8
15: Mahomes
14: wins was
15: comparison,
14: his lowest, I believe, in his last year.
15: All I'm simply going to say is this: like when you look at Tom Brady's career, like it's like when he was with the New England Patriots, they weren't the division champs only twice. It was 1 year where he was hurt in 2008. And I want to say 2002 when they missed the playoffs.
14: They won 9 games in 2002, if I'm not mistaken. And then the year they missed the playoffs, I think they won 10 games.
15: Correct. Those are the only two times Tom Brady didn't win his division.
14: Never played a snap in his NFL career out of the postseason race.
15: Okay, so three times because he didn't win his division when they won the Super Bowl in Tampa. Okay, 3 times his entire career. Not once did Tom Brady ever lose to the doormat of the division, which was the New York Jets. What Smallman is saying is that the doormat of the AFC West would be better than the Kansas City Chiefs.
14: It's the greatest sports prediction of all time if it comes true.
15: It's a pretty good one.
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1: 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By the way, poll question is up at EBCO Radio on Twitter. Don't worry, Smalls. We're not going to destroy you too much on the Chiefs take. Just the other one. If your significant other could have one of these two characteristics, which one would you rather them have?
2: Oh, my gosh. We're getting drubbed right now.
1: I know.
2: We're getting
3: because
2: drubbed.
3: It's the incorrect take.
1: Hysterically funny. Well, feel free to retweet it, you two. A hysterically funny or phenomenal singer. One characteristic. Yeah, 79% early stages saying hysterically funny, which is what Small said. CeCe and I said, give us the phenomenal singer coming home to Lauryn Hill belting out classics. Oh,
3: humor and laughter is so important. It's a very important factor to overall happiness, to be able to laugh every day and to have that person who knows how to make you laugh.
2: Yes, but just with the scarcity argument, it's easier to find that, in my opinion, than to find somebody that can really sing.
1: 100%.
2: I mean, really sing.
3: Sure. But let's say I'm going to a dinner party and I'm bringing my significant other. If they're funny, I know they can chop it up with everybody. We're going to leave having a great time and everyone's going to say, you got a good one. I don't want to tell the entire dinner party, shh, let's all be quiet. My man's got something to sing.
4: Also, what if it's the only, he's only able to sing one or two really good songs?
3: Yeah, that's right.
4: Then, he's just repeating the same thing over and over
1: what
4: again.
1: One singer can only sing one song.
4: Well, falsetto. Mariah's great, but, she's going to just.
1: You're going to. Wait a second.
3: No, no, no, no, no, no, no, no, no, no, no, no, no, no, no, no, no, no, no, no, no, no, no, no, no, no, no, no, no, no, no, no, no, no, no, no, no, no, no, no, no, no, no, no, no, no, no, no, no, no, no, no, no, no, no, no, no, no, no, no, no, no, no, no, no, no, no, no, no, no, no, no, no, no, no, no, no, no, no, no, no, no, no, no, no, no, no, no, no, no, no, no, no, no, no, no, no, no, no, no, no, no, no, no, no, no, no, no, no, no, no, no, no, no, no, no, no, no, no, no, no, no, no, no, no, no, no, no, no, no, no, no, no, no, no, no, no, no, no, no, no, no, no, no, no, no, no, no, no, no, no, no, no, no, no, no, no, no, no, no, no, no, no, no, no, no, no, no, no, no, no, no, no, no,

0: Mariah Carey.
1: She ain't got to sing for all of my friends to be impressed. It's Mariah Carey.
2: You know, you and Mariah, you guys go back. Anyway, go ahead. Go ahead, Nuno. Let's hear this argument.
3: In July, she's going to be singing like Christmas carols? I don't want to hear that in July.
2: That's not her only song, Jewish, and I want to hear that. What is the matter with you?
3: I'm just saying, Smalls is right on this one.
2: Sing every church song you got. It's Mariah Carey. What is the matter with you?
3: Smalls is right on this one. You want someone who makes you laugh.
1: Oh, my God.
2: What?
1: Oh, my God. You make me laugh, Nuno. You're so funny.
4: And how important is that?
1: Oh, my God.
5: Yeah, imagine coming home to Nuno every day. You'd be laughing all the time.
1: Oh, my God.
3: I'm funny. What are you guys talking about?
1: If I came home to Nuno every day, I'd be sad. I have failed in life.
3: Pretty much.
2: Oh, my God.
5: All right.
1: Nuno has my roommate.
4: So you would rather have someone... You guys rooming together would be quite the comedy.
1: No.
4: So you're telling me...
2: Your new mate. Nuno is your roommate. Your new mate. Go ahead.
6: Hey, phrasing!
1: Yeah.
2: What did I say that was wrong?
1: New mate?
2: I don't know. Well, go ahead.
4: New space mate? Anyway. Yes. So I'm assuming that if this person, you're saying it's one or the other, that this person is...
2: Yes, that's what the either or game
4: correct.
2: Is.
4: Imagine if you were with someone who could never make you laugh. Ever. Think about how boring and sterile and stagnant your life would be.
2: Again, if we're going to use the Mariah, if Mariah made me laugh...
1: I'm straight. No. I made it.
4: I can tell you this. I've been at many a brunch with my girlfriends where they're discussing dating lives for many years. And one of the number one things that people bring up when they're interested in someone is, we laugh so much. He makes me laugh all the time. Never once have I heard any of my girlfriends say, he's boring, but wow, the voice.
1: No, I'm curious to know if there's a difference along gender lines, though.
2: Maybe.
1: You know, because I get what you're saying. It's important for somebody to make you laugh. For me, if I had somebody that could sing, that could make me feel all of the feels, you know, I'm just saying.
4: I feel like it would be awkward for you to be sitting there and just have someone staring at you and singing to you all the time?
2: Oh, no. That wouldn't be the word I
1: absolutely.
2: Use.
1: I think that would be awkward. No. Awkward is definitely not the word.
2: I mean, I'll say it.
4: You're going to serenade me? To serenade you all the time?
1: I'm not.
4: I just woke up. I'm brushing my teeth. I barely have one eye open, and you're crooning in the corner.
5: It's so pretentious of them, too. Like, oh here's what God. You need.
4: What a show off.
1: No, cool, I'll take that.
2: Oh, my God.
1: Cool. She's singing to me. I'm about to go get Odile a little brother or sister. That's what we about to do.
2: Oh, my
1: That's
2: God.
1: Singing to me like that? Oh, yeah.
2: Happy day.
4: Why are you singing when he says
1: it'll
4: that?
1: Be a real happy day.
3: Hey, so you know the Falcons released Trevor Siemian.
4: The most unbelievable transition. And see how we're all laughing.
2: Oh, my God.
1: Oh, my gosh.
4: The Falcons released Trevor Siemian was an unbelievable
2: Maybe
4: transition.
2: It's just you and I. But her negative hypotheticals sound like some of the greatest things of all time. Oh, do you really want to go home and someone you don't think is funny sings to you that you think is beautiful and kind?
1: I'll take it. Yes. I will take it.
4: So if I'm trying to think of one of the most stressful situations. Okay, let's say the bank account is low. Babe, I'm worried that we're going to be able to make our mortgage this month.
2: Play it out. And Christina Aguilera is there.
1: Hey, I'm good. I'm straight.
2: Take the house, take the car, take anything.
4: Cool, and then I'll see you in the subway with a sign in front of you. Well, she's
2: Guess
4: singing.
2: What? She can sing and make the money back. So now we're good. I mean,
1: she could.
2: Think about that. That's a great point. Think about it.
1: Ain't no stand-up comedian in the subway going to make no money.
2: That's right.
1: But if you can sing... Or you can play an instrument, you'll make money.
4: You guys are crazy.
2: Buster only. What? Go ahead.
7: You want this? This is what you're looking for?
2: Not
7: like,
2: this
7: oh, I just
2: song
7: had the I just had the worst day ever. Like, get out.
2: Yeah, she's singing Ain't No Other Man But You.
7: I'll feel good about it.
1: Exactly.
2: I'll feel good about
1: Ain't
2: it.
1: Ain't No Other Man But Me? Cool.
2: Buster only. Trade deadlines, Monday in baseball. We'll discuss with Buster next. 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
1: No, Cece, we wouldn't want to come home.
2: I have no interest in this.
3: I don't know if we're going to be able to make rent.
2: No interest in this.
3: It's a sweet, sweet fantasy, baby.
1: Even I would forego the trade machine for that.
2: Mariah Carey talking about a fantasy. When I walk in the door.
3: She's not talking. She's singing.
2: Yes.
4: Kenty, you just got robbed. This is one of the worst days that you've had in a long time. You walk in the door, she starts singing to you. You're like, great, everything's fine now.
2: I got robbed. I'm still winning. That's why I got insurance. Cool. I got Mariah Carey singing fantasy to me.
3: That
2: is literally my fantasy.
5: Thank you. What is wrong with everyone?
4: Live, and more live.
5: Who knew you guys were so superficial?
6: This is not being superficial.
5: Yes, because you're spending, you guys are married, so like you're spending most of your time with your significant others.
6: Well, some would say then we should be the ones to be asked about this.
2: Yes.
5: So you just want, not funny, carry a conversation.
6: That's
5: just
6: not
5: saying.
6: What we're saying. We're playing the either or game.
7: Oh, my God.
3: People that are funny, you want to be around all the time. They're additive to a group. No one is like, let's invite Joey. He's a great singer.
7: What?
3: Like, when you're planning...
7: What is that noise?
3: It's my phone.
7: Oh.
3: When you're the group chat... Uncle Terry, enough with the decks.
6: All right, we'll continue. Right, you know
2: we'll
6: all right, let's ask Buster very quickly. He's our buddy. Buster Olney is phenomenal. ESPN MLB Insider, Baseball Tonight podcast, joining us here on Unsportsmanlike, presented by Progressive Insurance. Buster, we're going to get into the baseball in a second because there's a lot to do. Trade deadline coming up on Monday. We've had this all-out brawl today. A hypothetical significant other. Would you rather them be the funniest person you've ever met or have the greatest singing voice you've ever heard?
8: Oh, funniest person. No question about it.
3: That's
8: and by the way, I just want to let you know that when Mariah Carey was dating Derek Jeter, when I was covering the team for the Yankees, that was a thing. Like that spring training, like all of a sudden we're surrounded by, people, reporters from People magazine, gossip columnists, everything. They're trying to get in to get any information about Derek and Mariah Carey.
6: Wow.
3: Is there a story, Buster, from that time that you could share with us or something where you look back on that and you're like, Buster, you can't blame me for asking. Because notoriously no stories from that era came out.
6: Do you know what's funny? The first year I ever interviewed and / met Buster was 2003. I was living in Florida, working at ESPN West Palm, and then I would be covering the Marlins. They won the World Series that year. And we'd wait, and I'm sure Buster remembers this, we'd wait to talk post-game with the Marlins in the playoffs in the World Series. And we'd sit there with the other reporters, and it would be us reporters, media members, and Alyssa Milano, because she was dating Carl Pavano at the time. And so it's like you're sitting there with an actress waiting to get in the locker room to ask them about, did they do a good job going to Rick Helling in the seventh, is what you're sitting there talking about. Buster, trade deadline.
3: I was hoping to get a good story.
6: Well, Buster's smart.
3: Jeter.
6: He didn't want to incriminate himself. Buster, trade deadline on Monday. Let's start with this. Why are the Tigers considering trading Cy Young Award winner times two, Tarik Skubal?
8: Because big picture from 30,000 feet, they have had a bad year. They're 6 games under 500. As they go into this game today, with all the baseball world watching, their chances for making the playoffs are at 30%, according to Fangraphs. And they definitely could use an injection of talent coming in from another organization if they decide to trade Tarik Skubal. And, this is such a fascinating situation. And I love this time of year in baseball because typically it's small sample size, doesn't matter. You got to look at the big picture, very analytical view on it. And this is the one time of year where it could come down to one game's result or two games' result. The Tigers lost 3 games in a row and then they blew out the Orioles last night. And all of a sudden, all is good. If they win today, will that shift the Tigers front office thinking? It's kind of crazy, and everyone's watching what's going on there.
2: Buster, I'm going to ask this question because Evan Cohen won't, because it would be an admission that his team is one of the worst value propositions in professional sports history. But between now and Monday, are we going to see a fire sale in Flushing with the New York Mets?
8: Oh, yeah, without a doubt. I mean, they may trade as many as 7 different players, and they have some of the more coveted guys. Whether it's reliever Luke Weaver, whether it's Clay Holmes, Freddie Peralta, those two guys are almost certainly going to be moved. It's the culmination of what, sorry, Evan, a disastrous year following one of the worst collapses in history. I mean, this is, let's face it, the worst Met season since 1993. And the payoff is what's going to happen here over the next 4 or 5 days.
3: Buster. Yeah.
6: Evan, anything, Vince Coleman bleached
2: the worst season in 3 decades.
3: Wow.
6: Right, yeah.
3: Well, Buster, Bryce Harper made headlines. He's asking for some help for his Philadelphia Phillies. What kind of help does that team need? What should be on their wish list?
8: Two things, Michelle. One, they need a middle-of-the-rotation type starting pitcher, because when their front three guys have started, and that being Christopher Sanchez, Zach Wheeler, Jesus Luzardo, they've been terrific. Right? They basically won 70% of their games. When anybody else starts, they have struggled. So they've been looking for a starting pitcher. And given the volume of starting pitchers that are available, you know, we mentioned the two guys from the Mets, Robbie Ray from the Giants, Kevin Gausman for the Toronto Blue Jays. Every team that needs a starting pitcher in this market is going to get one. It's the most, it's the position where you can actually get some help. And they'll also add a reliever. They lost Brad Keller, who they signed in the offseason to be their primary setup man in the bullpen. He's out for the year, so they'll do that as well. We know Dave Dombrowski, their head of baseball operations, he's not afraid of being aggressive at the trade deadline.
6: We're talking with Buster Olney, ESPN MLB Insider, Baseball Tonight podcast. Hembo joining him yesterday on that, and of course all throughout the weeks here, does a phenomenal job. Buster, let me go back to destinations, right? So we bring up great teams, right? Philadelphia should be a great team. You brought up Toronto. They were supposed to be. They're not. We know about the Dodgers. Which great team, if Scooble is traded, will scoop him up?
8: Sorry, Chris, he's not going to the Yankees.
2: No.
8: The Yankees have other priorities, okay? But the teams that I think you're going to be watching are the Tampa Bay Rays, who could use that aircraft carrier in a year in which they've been the best team in the American League. They've got a really good rotation, but they have a lot of guys with innings issues and injury history. Wouldn't surprise me if they're aggressive in adding a starter. The Milwaukee Brewers, we saw last year, they were phenomenal all season. Then they played the Cubs in that epic five-game series. And Pat Murphy, their manager, told me last week, at that point, they kind of ran out of pitching. Now they have the Miz, right? They've got their Batman. They need a Robin to that. So they're going to stay in the Scooble conversations. And everyone is wondering at some point, will the Dodgers swoop in, stick out their big market elbows? They've got 9 of the top 100 prospects in baseball. Will they use that capital along with someone like Emmett Sheehan to make a deal for Scooble? And then, of course, fans' minds all around baseball are going to explode if the Dodgers add Tarek Skubal. The Atlanta Braves also looking for a starting pitcher.
2: Buster, you brought up my Yankees. I got to ask the question. I know we need right-handed hitting. I know we need bullpen help. What are some of the names that are out there that are going to be targets for my team?
8: So that it's interesting because the Yankees, of course, have lost Cody Bellinger. He's out 4 to 6 weeks. Aaron Judge, he might not be back till late August, early September. Giancarlo Stanton, same thing. And yes, they'll get a bat before the deadline, a right-handed hitting catcher. But I think their priority is actually going to be in bullpen, which is why they've been linked to Mason Miller of the San Diego Padres. Everyone, along with watching the Tigers about Scooble, everyone in the industry is watching the Padres and what they do with Mason Miller, who's the best reliever available. The Padres have not had a good year. Their playoff chances are at 18%. They've been winning in recent days. So the question is, will he be put out there? And a lot of the executives I speak to with other teams think that the Yankees could be best positioned to make a Mason Miller deal if he's traded. They've got the firepower to do that. We know their general manager, A.J. Preller, Brian Cashman, the Yankees GM. They've made a big deal before. Recent history, Juan Soto. And if not him, then Adrian Morahone, another San Diego reliever, he could be a guy they get. And everyone is wondering about the Minnesota Twins. It always feels like every year we have an owner who impacts what happens at the trade deadline. You know, the Twins have been a middling team. They're on the edge of the wild card race. But all the signals coming out of their ownership are basically, we're going for it. We're going to try to win. And that impacts the Yankees because the best available right-handed hitting catcher is Ryan Jeffers. There is some thought that the Twins might trade Jeffers, whether they're going to try to stay in the race or not, because they have catching depth. But your Yankees will be one of the most aggressive teams, Chris, between now and Monday at 6.
3: Buster, I want to go back to what you said about the possibility of Scooble going to the Dodgers and the outrage that would follow. A lot of people think they're going to win another World Series without him. That would be a three-peat. If they add him, we're certainly going to go there. If that were to happen, because I always have this CBA tension in the back of my mind because I love baseball. If Scooble goes to the Dodgers and let's say they do win again, is that good or bad for baseball?
8: Well, it certainly will feed into the owner's narrative about the lack of competitive balance in the sport. We've been hearing a lot from the owners about that. You know, they'll talk about polls that they do with their fans. And my response when I got one of those calls, I called someone in Major League Baseball. And I said, you realize that 10 years ago, you were calling me and you were making the case how baseball had great competitive balance. I mean, let's be real. This whole conversation about competitive balance, the reason why the owners are going for the salary cap is cost control. That's what it's really about. So, yes, if the Dodgers get Scooble, will complain about the Dodgers' preeminence in this. But the real target for the owners is about cost control.
7: Buster, you brought up a really important stat that I want to piggyback off of what Michelle just asked. So if Scooble was somehow an in-season free agent and the Dodgers outbid everyone, okay, one thing. You just said they have 9 of the top 100 prospects.
8: Yes.
7: Correct me if I'm wrong. Right. Those acquisitions of those prospects have very little, if anything, to do with money. That has to do with selection of players and development of players. So if we're going to get outraged if they get Scooble, shouldn't we just be outraged that they're better at evaluating talent than other teams?
8: Or you can be impressed by them rather than be outraged because it is really amazing. Because let's face it. You know, they haven't been one of these teams that tanked. They haven't picked at the top of the draft in years and years and years. And yet they get players in, and everything I hear from people who have worked for the Dodgers in the past, players who pass through there, they talk about the collaborative nature. You get into the organization and the conversation starts about how can we make you better? And they're so good at it. It's the underrated part of the Dodgers. It's a lot like, Chris, you can remember, you know, the Yankees with a dynasty back in the late 90s, they got a lot of criticism for the money they spent. But let's face it, the core of that dynasty was Derek Jeter, Andy Pettit, Ernie Williams, Jorge Posada, guys who were homegrown, Mariano Rivera, guys who were homegrown. And it's the same thing here with the Dodgers. Yes, they have Freddie Freeman, Mookie Betts, Shohei Ohtani from outside, but they have done a phenomenal job of helping players to get better, helping to assess them, to move them forward in their careers. And it puts them always in a great position when we get to the trade deadline where other teams are looking at them saying, yep, they've got the best farm system too.
7: I think that is such a great point you're making, Buster. It's going to drive people nuts. I understand that, but it is exactly as you said. I mean, they had multiple all-stars this year, correct me if I'm wrong, that are homegrown, not the guys you just mentioned. Like, let's just acknowledge fact and not just make stuff up about the Dodgers.
8: Yeah, that's exactly right. And we absolutely, and people in the industry do give them credit. Like, they're so impressed by them. And I remember bumping into early this season, Rocco Baldelli, who had been the manager of the Minnesota Twins. He now works within the Dodgers organization. He was just raving about the conversations taking place within the organizations in these meetings, how everyone, it feels like that they're valued and they're coming together and working on things. And it's so different than in some other organizations where it comes from the top down, right? This is how you do things. If you deviate, we're going to fire you, or we're not going to consider hiring you. Some of the perspective of front offices around baseball is you will implement what we tell you to implement, and you will follow this. With the Dodgers, it's much more inclusive.
3: Buster, is there one person that we assign credit to for implementing that culture with the Dodgers or this workflow?
8: So, I mean, you give a range of people, but number one, you absolutely have to start with Andrew Friedman, who's their head of baseball operations. He's phenomenal, came over from the Tampa Bay Rays. But on a micro level, I think Chase Utley had so much to do with building that Dodger culture that they had in their clubhouse and the time there, to hear the stories from guys about him, to the point that, you know, players like Clayton Kershaw, I think really learned a lot from Chase about how to be on a team, right? And Clayton's a, you know, he's a really good teammate, but he'd be the first to tell you that over the course of his career, he evolved as a player, as a person. So Chase Utley, very underrated impact on that organization.
7: You just threw me for a loop.
6: I would not have guessed at that. Seriously, I would not. I know he played there. I don't ever think about Chase Utley as a Dodger, only as a Philly.
8: Oh.
6: I know he played. Wow.
3: Great
6: phenomental.
3: Information from Buster.
6: From Mariah Carey to Chase Utley with the Dodgers. Buster only. Phenomenal job. Excellent. Baseball Tonight podcast, MLB Insider. Awesome stuff. Thank you, Buster. We appreciate it.
8: Thanks, guys. Always fun.
6: Wow. Wow.
3: Chase Utley.
6: Chase Utley getting credit for the Dodgers culture. Phenomenal stuff from Buster. Just like phenomenal stuff that CeCe tells everybody about from 5-Hour Energy every day.
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1: I am really taken aback by Buster's last comment. Maybe I should get over it, but I am taken aback. 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Baseball Tonight podcast with Hembo, wherever you find your podcasts. Give us a name that really set up the Dodgers culture. And he said, well, the given, of course, is Andrew Friedman, their executive, who was tremendous. And then the other one was Chase Utley.
2: Mm-hmm.
1: Not Don Mattingly, who was in like the Mark Jackson role with Golden State, like the manager before the manager kind of thing, right? Coach before the coach. Not Dave Roberts, who obviously has been phenomenal with them.
3: Not Kershaw.
1: Not Mookie Betts, who is salt of the earth kind of person, it seems like. Chase Utley, who during his years with the Dodgers never made an all-star team, nor won a World Series.
4: But somebody got to build the foundation for a championship culture. And it's clear that Chase Utley, in his time there, created a lasting impact. Because when you have all-time greats that are raised up the right way in terms of a team-first mentality, then all of a sudden that lays the groundwork for sustained success.
1: Mm-hmm.
4: And clearly Chase Utley had that kind of impact. For Buster Olney to come on our show this morning and talk about the residual, which is the Dodgers potentially having a chance to three-peat.
1: Can we have some fun with this in terms of, well, first of all, CeCe said it's not always the person that you think that set the championship culture. Nuno thought that was CeCe saying
4: no.
1: He deserves credit for the Giants.
4: The Giants won a Super Bowl 2 years before I signed
1: I'm
4: it.
1: I'm saying he said that.
4: Yeah, that's ridiculous.
1: Are you saying
3: captain,
1: that, Nuno, are you that's saying ridiculous. That CeCe said that?
5: Can you add the part when I said it, what you said? That you muttered that no one else heard, but I heard?
1: What was that? I forgot.
5: That you said, yeah, I heard that too.
1: Oh, yeah, I heard that too.
4: You did say that.
3: Wow.
4: Co-signed with Nuno. So trying to put Nuno on blast and you co-signed.
1: No, I was just having Nuno bring it up.
4: No, I'm not taking credit for that at
1: it
4: all.
1: It did sound like you were saying that because this
4: no.
1: is, well, this has been an interesting
4: no,
1: week.
4: No, but that's not what I'm saying, though. Yeah. What I'm saying is we gloss over the glue guys with a lot of these teams because they're not stars, because they're not all pros, because they're not all stars, because they're not MVPs. We don't pay a lot of attention to them, but those guys changing teams has an impact, whether it be negative if they're out the door or positive if they're coming in the locker room. So I just think that that's something that we have to pay more attention to in sports.
1: The only thing I would debate on that is I feel like those names have been mentioned a lot, like just Andre Iguodala / Draymond with the Warriors. Like, the best player is Steph / Clay, mm-hmm. but those are guys that, like, kind of set the culture, the winning culture, et cetera. We've heard that Yadi Molina with the Cardinals, right?
3: Yeah, but he's one of the greatest baseball players to ever live.
1: I love Yadi Molina. I think that's maybe a little stretch to say he's one of the best baseball players to ever live.
3: Some people think he is arguably the best catcher to ever live. Johnny Bench, obviously, there. Yadi in the conversation.
1: Answer. Okay. All right, so maybe
3: he's in the conversation.
1: Jose Akendo, whoever you want to say. Like, there are that's names, there are secret names that we're familiar with that we attach to championship teams that are those players, right? There are those names that we just attach to them. Has anyone ever attached Chase Utley? Like, when you think about the Yankees, because that's the comp. The Dodgers today are the Yankees then, and they're the comp for two reasons, as Buster pointed out. Yes, they spend the money, but their draft and development is unbelievable.
3: It's been excellent for a long time.
1: So Jeter and Mariano and Pettit, they're the name. Posada was a huge part of that. We know that, right? That we've talked about that. This is as even Chris Paul with the Thunder, I think, is brought up more. I never knew that Chase Utley was this important to the Dodgers' development over the last decade. Had no idea.
3: Because you brought up, I think, the best point. We don't think of him with the Dodgers.
1: Correct.
3: We think of him as a World Series champion with the Phillies.
1: I'm just floored by that, honestly. You're not. This is not surprising to you.
4: No. I mean, I didn't know the name, but I could understand I didn't know the name, but I knew the player, if that makes sense. The player that behind the scenes contributes to creating the type of environment in the locker room, the type of work ethic on the field,
3: mm-hmm.
4: this grit, this industriousness that lasts beyond their playing career in a given place.
3: Right.
4: I understand that. I know that guy.
3: Mm.
4: I've seen it time and time again in sports. Antonio Pierce with the New York Giants.
3: Mm.
4: Eli Manning, Michael Strahan, they will tell you they wouldn't have won that title without Antonio Pierce.
1: But I've heard you and others say that. That's what I'm saying. You know what I'm saying?
4: Yeah, because I was there. Like,
3: no,
4: I know. Like, I competed against them. I know what it's like to play with AP. I've seen it. But a lot of people, if you weren't in there, you don't know that.
1: I'll give you another example.
3: So we need to your point, when we are being predictive, we need to look for the Utleys.
4: Yes. Exactly right.
3: So when
4: the guy that when he shows up, winning follows no matter where he goes. Across different coaches, across different quarterbacks, across different star players in the NBA, across different pitchers. The guy that when he shows up, winning follows. And then when he leaves, they're still winning.
1: I feel like not just because of me, but like Udonis has him as known as that guy.
4: There you go.
3: UD's that guy.
1: But we've talked about him.
4: Yes, but we've talked about him because you are a Miami Heat super fan.
1: No, I know. But the Utley association with the Dodgers, it has blown my mind. It almost feels like Buster just broke news from 2015 somehow today. We're on Sportsmanlike, presented by Progressive.
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2: 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It could have been Kevin McHale. It could have been Robert Parrish. 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Who knows, right? Was it Larry's team in the end? 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
17: 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That's all the places you can buy. I think there's more probably, but that's all I can come up with this morning. Do we need more? What a game last night. What a baseball game last night. I know I get grief at times when I say that's baseball or it's a crazy game, or, but you know, just because things are going in one direction doesn't mean they're going to continue in that direction. But it is true. This game is weird, man. This game is unpredictable. This game will take twists and turns that you probably never expected it to take. And yesterday was about as good an example as you're going to find. I mean, yesterday was probably the most negative day I can remember on this radio station in years. Years. Sir, I mean, like, I don't think there was even last year getting swept in Tampa. I don't know whether, I mean, you know, Jeff Passan comes on the radio and says you should fire the manager. That's a pretty intense day. And, you know, I heard Bump and Stacy and then Wyman and Bob playing all the sound and reacting and talking about it all. You know, this person's a problem and that person's a problem and this is an issue and that is an issue. And it was all real. It's not like none of it was real. But by the end of the night, the whole vibe is just totally different. Does it mean it's going to continue tonight? No, of course not. Who the hell knows what's going to happen tonight? But again, these are the days that you can kind of circle like, well, if it turns around, this is the day. And right now, it all belongs to Dom Canzone. Mariners are 2-3 on this road trip. Without Dom Canzone, they'd be 0-5. Like, let's just be clear. This is an 0-for road trip without Dom Canzone. But with him, they're 2-3 with an opportunity still to win the road trip. Go 4-3. Take a couple more in L.A. Is it going to be easy? No. But you've at least set yourself up for it. So I thought it'd be fun today to have a different version of
12: Late Night Mariners texts.
17: Oh, yeah. Well, they are a little less spicy, a little more smooth jazz than you might expect. Or than
16: I mean, was there a... It seems like there might have been a little bit of a roller coaster. Do we get some spicy ones that
17: were
16: covered?
17: There were a couple, but not many, honestly. Okay. There's a couple of I Hate You, Luis Castillo texts. But other than that, no. I got this one, Ref Snyder, with about 1,000 exclamation points. I honestly hope his 10-day IL stint was a reset and he crushes enough left-handers to take the Mariners to the division title. You know, it's funny. Dom Canzone is the story from last night with his two home runs, both of which came off of lefties, and he just, God, the power he has is ridiculous. But was it the were they the most important? Yeah, they were the most important. But what was second? Was it Ref Snyder coming up with a home run and showing that he is at least capable of being the guy that they signed him to be in the offseason? I don't know if it'll continue, but honestly, the double that came after the home run might have been just as important to me because it showed that the home run wasn't fluky. Like, okay, good. He had two of those. That's great news.
16: Was like, if not for Canzone Sunday and yesterday, like, things could,
17: Canzone's
16: could be looking at. Yeah. But also, like, if Ref Snyder is actually going to be what they thought he was, now that maybe he's had some time to rest those knees and is feeling better, that could be
17: a big deal. Development. Absolutely. He's been a good hitter. And I know people get mad when I say he's crushed lefties in the past. Like, well, but he's not now. Like, okay, but he has. And so the likelihood is that he probably will again. Was it Cal's home run? Because Cal is a pretty important part of this whole thing. Was it Julio's home run? And the fact that Julio maybe is starting to heat up. I'll tell you what I liked. You know, one of my favorite parts of last night's game was Julio's steal right before the Canzone home run, putting the pressure on the pitcher, easy steal of second base, right? You're down at that point. You're trying to, you know, you're just trying to get this team going, and Julio using all of the gifts that he has. Yeah. All right. I come up with a hit. So what do I do next? Steal second, put pressure on the pitcher. And then Canzone obviously goes yard, so the steal doesn't end up meaning as much. But look, all of those things end up being really relevant. Dom just hit the deuce as another. I hope we hang on to win this game. This is the most fun I've had this whole season. What a blast. Yeah, it was pretty fun. It's fun when your team hits home runs. I am pro home run. I am pro power. I am pro take your walks and then smash the ball out of the ballpark, especially on a warm night in L.A. when the ball was flying. I'm very much pro home run. Yes, they are fun. I would like to personally thank Jeff Passan for this win. The wet blanket can be this year's Etsy witch. He probably will be. Baseball's weird.
16: He does have a knack for coming on our show and then having kind of...
17: It's amazing.
16: Like the opposite of whatever he dives into happens.
17: Jeff and I think I have the same problem. Like, it just, whatever you say, like, yep, yeah, man, that goes the other way. He did text me about Canzone last night. He's like, didn't I say Canzone should hit more against lefties? I'm like, well, you did, but like, that's already been happening for the last month. He was like, oh.
16: Damn. We do have that crowd now that are like, think what could happen if they were hitting him against lefties the whole time.
17: Yeah, and they might be right. Dom Canzone has shown it. But look, you got to prove that in baseball, and it's taken him some time to do it, and good on him. And I hope that, you know, I do have some texts in here that are like, this shows that platooning is dumb. Like, well, no, it doesn't. It shows that Dom Canzone has shown that he can hit left-handed pitching. It didn't show that Luke Raley can hit left-handed pitching. He can't. That doesn't mean Luke won't one day get a hold of a lefty and hit a home run. He probably will. But the odds are that you're going to be a whole lot better off playing somebody else. And by the way, Rob Ref Snyder hitting left-handed pitching is part of the reason that you've had those platoons. Because he's good at it and always has been. Late Night Mariners text, LFG. Yeah, that one's good. Late Night Mariners text, I refuse to believe. You can't have my jaded heart, Ems. I won't. Never mind. Hurt me one more time. Yeah, I get it. This game was just bound to happen after today's show, right? Lefty starter, best team in baseball, Canzone, Ref Snyder, slugfest, bullpen. Feels like a huge win, but only time will tell. In the meantime, thanks a lot, Jeff Passan. I know. It really is amazing. And look, all the stuff Jeff said yesterday is still very interesting, maybe important, and quite frankly, I think still worth a lot of conversation. And we'll go through some of that at 7:30 this morning. But it's okay to do both. It's okay to have the conversation about where this team is at and where they're going and what they need to do to get there. And it's okay to talk about what they're capable of at the same time. Because this is it. I mean, you see yesterday why they are fearsome. The bullpen is really good, and it comes in again. Look, that Dodgers lineup is absurd. Did they give up a bunch of runs yesterday? Yeah, they gave up some runs, and Munoz gave up one more and made it real tight late. And Dan made a decision, a difficult decision, right, to walk Muncy in the ninth. And eventually, as he easily walks in a second, you end up with a game with the winning run on second base, facing Mookie Betts, like multiple-time MVP winner. He's not having a great year. So Dan kind of employed a similar strategy to what Terry Francona did a week ago, and it worked out better for him, which was great. If Munoz gives up a hit to Mookie Betts, we're having a very different conversation today. So, look, that's the fine edge, the fine line that you walk when you play the game, when you watch this game. Salk, I'm worried about bullpen depth. We used all of our leverage arms last night. Tonight should be interesting. Yeah, it becomes harder tonight, and you got to rely even more on Emerson Hancock, who may be auditioning for a new team. Who's closing tomorrow? Yeah, I don't know. I don't know how that's going to work. But again, like, this game is so weird. Maybe you go out and score 12 runs early. You don't need to have a closer. It'd be Cole Wilcox to finish it out or whatever. Salk, the platoon strategy must come to an end. Nope. No, and it won't. Platoons are about getting the best out of players. That's all. It's just about playing the odds and getting the best out of players. But Dom Canzone has shown that he can hit lefties. Good on him. That's awesome. And I want to see more of it. All right, coming up next, we'll give you guys everything you need to know. I'll play the least one, maybe both of those Canzone home runs. I don't know. We have to get that scary picture of Brock off of YouTube. Dear God. He's cackling.
16: I know.
17: At me.
16: We're not streaming to YouTube, so I'm trying to figure some things out.
17: Thank God nobody could see that picture. It looks like Brock was like out of The Shining or something. We'll be back with everything you need to know next.
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1: 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Here's what you need to know. First.
3: Oh, what a difference a day makes. Left for dead on their way out of Texas, the Mariners rallied once again for what might have been their most thrilling, maybe their most important win of the year. For the second time on the trip, it was the hero, Dom Canzone.
4: Here's pitch. Swung on, cranked, center field. It's hammered. It's on its way. It is sail away. Dom Canzone, dead center field. We are tied again. Home run derby for the Mariners. Their fourth of the night. 5-5 Mariners and Dodgers.
3: Was that their last home run of the night? No, I think maybe they'd want one more.
4: Here comes the pitch. Swung on, hit high, deep center field. Has he done it again? Warning track wall. Sail away, Dom Canzone. He has done it again. His second home run of the night, and the Mariners have the lead 7-5.
3: They would need every ounce of that in the ninth, as Andrés Muñoz certainly made it interesting. Yeah, gave up a run, had runners on second and third facing Mookie Betts, but he got him to ground out, and that was it. Five home runs, Cal, Julio, Ref Snyder. Yes, the two from Dom Canzone. It overcame a tough start from Luis Castillo, scary ninth inning. And they go on to get an absolutely enormous win. Dan Wilson, happy with the offense.
5: Offensively, you know, a lot of great things today. Five homers, chance to drive the ball out of the ballpark here. You know, Ref coming back and getting one off the foul pole. Julio, Cal, Dom with the two. Just huge lifts in those moments. And, that was a great win tonight, one to build on and come back tomorrow and do it again.
3: Well, they do need to try to come back and do it again. Obviously, that is important. It'll be Emerson Hancock against another lefty, Eric Lauer. But, you know, the way things shake out for the Mariners, and this is so funky, and maybe it'll have no effect when it's all said and done because this team is so weird. Wroblewski was really the only great starting pitcher they were going to face in the series. I mean, it's Lauer tonight who's been okay, and then tomorrow, Roki Sasaki who's been okay. Like, that was the tough matchup. Castillo against Wroblewski. You find a way to get that win. Are they going to sweep the Dodgers? I don't know. But pitching matchup-wise, I like the next two matchups a lot more than I liked last night. Does it anything matter in this game? Who the hell knows? It's so, so confusing. But great, great, great win for the M's last night.
1: Here's the second thing you need to know.
3: That wasn't the only good news. Brendan Donovan, who had really been struggling in his rehab starts, got back into a game last night in Tacoma and had himself a night. 2-for-5. He did this.
6: 3-1 is clubbed in the air. Deep right field. That ball is way back. It is out of here. Brendan Donovan leaves the yard.
3: Yeah, he needed that to just get himself going because, look, if you add a good Rob Ref Snyder and a healthy Brendan Donovan back into the lineup, does it change things? Yeah, of course it does. It means that Colt Emerson doesn't have to play every single day. It means that you get more, pop with Ref Snyder. It means you've got that doubles power, gap to gap with Brendan Donovan. Like, yeah, it's a totally different team. Really amazing. And by the way, Michael Arroyo could be coming up soon also. Adam Jude saying yesterday that that is a possibility almost regardless of what happens with Brendan Donovan. So a lot of changes could still be coming. And you've got the trade deadline now just, 5 days away. And Joel Sherman, MLB Network, says the Mariners, they're a team to watch.
7: I think it can make a pretty good case, Greg, that the executive under the most pressure over the next 5 or 6 days is Jerry Dipoto of the Mariners, and Justin Hollander, his aide. The Mariners are the only of the 30 teams that have never even been in a World Series. Last year was as close as they ever got, getting to Game 7 of the ALCS. They came into this year believing, and rightfully so,

0: know that they should be the dominant team in the division. And if I had told you nothing else, Greg, that we would reach the trade deadline and the other teams in the division would be, the best of them would be middling around 500, we'd think the Mariners have 6, 7, 8, 9 game lead.
1: Well, they don't, but still an opportunity to try to build one. And maybe last night is a jumping off point. We'll see.
2: Here's the third thing you need to know.
1: All right, Seahawks off today. They finished up the quote-unquote ramp-up period. They'll start practicing with the pads on tomorrow morning, which is awesome. Speaking of awesome, I love this from Leonard Williams yesterday. I didn't even know this was a conversation, but he was asked, hey, any chance on a new contract here in Seattle?
3: I mean, there's been a few conversations, but nothing set in stone. You know, I think we're all focused on, you know, the season starting right now. And, you know, we know that that's towards the end of the season. We have time to figure that out when the time comes.
1: I'm fascinated to see how that works. And honestly, if it is something you can get done early, I think you should. Because at the end of this season, Byron Murphy is going to be the guy that everybody's looking at. So right now, you got to get Witherspoon done. That probably gets done in the next couple of weeks, maybe even the next few days. At the end of the year, heading into next season, Byron Murphy is going to be the one you circle and say, okay, you got to get this done. So how do you fit Leonard Williams in the meantime? Well, you have to. Because, look, again, it's also going to be Sam Darnold next year. The conversations next year are Byron Murphy and Sam Darnold. I don't want to add Leonard Williams to that, if I can help it. And I don't know whether you can pay Leonard at the absolute top of the market and pay Byron Murphy what you're going to have to pay him next year and pay Sam Darnold what you might need to pay him next year. So if you can get him done on a reasonable deal, knowing he's in his 30s, that would be a really, really, really big deal. By the way, sounds like Jalen Milroe had himself a good day yesterday. Love to hear that. I don't know what his future is. I'm not like sitting here saying he should be starting or anything, but I do root for him. I hope he works out because I just think he's a fun player. Bummer to see Eddie Olczyk is not going to be doing any more color commentary for the Kraken. He is one of the best of all time. His pairing with John Forslund has been probably the best thing about the team thus far. And it sounds like he's just going to go back to just national stuff at this stage in his career. Totally get it, but he will be missed. Eddie's been just awesome. All right, that's everything you need to know. Quarter past every hour here on the Brock and Salk show. Yeah, a lot of mixed emotions today. And, you know, we've seen these Mariner games before. It's not like this one necessarily means everything now is going to be fine. We've seen them come out and hit four home runs, whatever, and, you know, score 8 runs. And, you know, the next day it kind of goes right back to the same inconsistent offense and some of the same challenges they've had. But it sure was nice on a day where they really needed it to see him put it all together. And I'll admit, I said a bunch of times yesterday as Jeff Passan was talking about, you know, what to do with the manager and whether or not it calls on this is a time that calls for them to make a move. That the team, if they do love him, the players, have an opportunity to save him. Like, if they're really in that mode of like, we might need to be having a conversation about the manager here, guess who has the opportunity to change it? The players. If they love the manager and he can pull any strings he's got, go out and save it and show that you love him. And I thought last night was a pretty interesting example that might point to that. Not enough, not one game. But it absolutely was a really, really good opportunity to see what that looks like. So you got to hear Jeff Passan. If you missed any of this yesterday, he was opinionated, very much so. Said things that I think some people might have been expecting. I wasn't expecting to hear him from Jeff. Stick around. You'll hear him next on Brock and Salk.
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5: I'm KXY meteorologist Matt Gray. A smoky smell in our skies here this morning, and it's going to take a little while for that haze to move on and dissipate. So if you're sensitive to smoke, this is not going to be the morning for you. Temperatures this afternoon will be right around 85 degrees. We will see the smoke lift out for the second half of the day.
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18: 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More than 75% of commuters will be involved in a car accident at some point. 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
1: Man, a really important day to have Jeff Passan with us. Good morning, Jeff. It's been a bit of a slog here, Jeffrey, for a while. We were talking a week ago, and I think we all concurred when you said now's the time to go for it, and the American League is weak, and, you know, the Mariners have opportunities. As we sit here a week later, they did not play good baseball. They just lost 3 out of 4 to Texas and were very nearly swept out of Arlington. What is happening with our Mariners here right now?
26: Yeah, all of these things are true, and it's incredible how I can say what I said a week ago, watch this team play, and come away with a completely different perspective. Because let's just say we were to completely Men in Black brain zap everybody and show them a game played by the Seattle Mariners. Looking at them, you would say this is like a 75-win team. They just look absolutely terrible right now. And I think the most frustrating part is that I always say this. I've said this on the show a million times. Talent wins, talent wins, talent wins. Get as much talent as you can, and you're going to be just fine. We are approaching the two-thirds mark of this season, guys. It's going to happen tonight. The 108th game will be played. And the Seattle Mariners are going to be under 500 with essentially a neutral run differential. And how they wound up here, to me, speaks to something a little bit deeper. And sometimes you reach a point with a group of players where things need, like, you got to change it up. You got to change up the mix in there. And I almost wonder if it's a matter of changing up the mix, because I'm not sure that they're going to change up the thing that they really should, which is the manager.
27: So when that talent / potential doesn't produce in baseball, I have got a pretty keen sense for what it means in football. But when talent and potential doesn't produce in baseball, what's the fix?
26: The fix is change. And I don't know what that change looks like. I don't know how profound that change needs to be.
27: Assistant hitting coach? You know, assistant to the assistant hitting coach? Is that the first step in change they made the other day?
26: Sure. It could be a start. I say all of this, by the way, with the acknowledgement up front that because I'm not there every day, because I don't have as good of a grasp of the dynamics of the clubhouse as Ryan Divish or Adam Jude, I don't know if I have the full prescription, frankly. But I'm just looking like 30,000 foot here. My job, it necessitates that I know a good bit about every team, but maybe not quite to the same level as people who are around every day. But even from afar, guys, you can see what's going on right now. It's not working. And that's where you run into something particularly difficult, because the Mariners, not just the Mariners, but franchises outside and the models of the other 29 teams and observers, we all thought the Mariners were going to be really good this year. So I think in order to prescribe changes, it needs to come internally, and there needs to be a reckoning of some sorts within the franchise where they say what we've got right now isn't working. How do we fix or find what might? And it might not just be adding, there might be some subtraction that has to go on as well, and it might get kind of uncomfortable. And that's where you get to the point where you're like, okay, where do we make those changes? Who could go that might not be on our radar otherwise?
1: So that kind of takes us down a couple of roads, right? One is the trade deadline. Maybe they're not the straight buyers that we thought or hoped they would be. We've talked about the idea of Randy Arozarena or someone along those lines sort of playing a role, not unlike Nomar Garciaparra in 2004, where like just like, hey, this mix isn't right. Even though this guy's one of our better players, it's time to move on. I don't know if that's Randy, but is that the type of thing you're talking about?
26: That is the type of thing I'm talking about. And I don't think that the Mariners would be crazy by any means to explore moving Randy Arozarena. It's one of those situations, guys, where if you're the Mariners, you're just like, God, why isn't this guy an infielder? It would be so much easier to move off of positions of strength. And maybe you can argue that outfield isn't nearly the weakness that that people think it might be. The Mariners have already two of the best right-handed hitting outfielders in baseball. You could argue that Julio Rodriguez and Randy Arozarena are two of the top five, frankly. So the desire to go and get that third right-handed hitting outfielder, maybe you can do that and trade Randy and then give Luke Raley and Don Canzone full-time at-bats even against left-handers. I know that's a perilous thing, and part of the reason for Canzone and Raley's success this year is because of the way that the Mariners have deployed them. They've done a good job of that, generally speaking. But when you see an offense like this is the hard part. When you see an offense that has struggled as much as the Mariners have, I think 37 runs in 10 games since the break, whereas the Washington Nationals, who admittedly have the best offense in baseball this season, but just for context and perspective, they've scored 70 in their 10 games. How do you trade the guy who's been your best offensive player this year? That's a hard thing to do. And logically, it doesn't make a whole lot of sense, but he's not coming back. I would be willing to bet that Randy Arozarena will not be a Mariner next year. And so maybe you can get some value out of this, and maybe that's the thing that changes what you need, because I don't get the sense that the manager is a possibility at this point. We've seen managerial changes in late seasons work. We've seen it work in Seattle. So why this is off the table, I don't quite get.
1: But your impression is it is off the table.
26: I have not gotten any sense that it is a realistic possibility that Dan Wilson is fired at this point. Yes.
27: Can you help with this one? And Jeffrey Passan with us, as he is every Tuesday. And while our proximity leads to a lot of passion and emotion as we watch every swing and miss and every struggle and everything else, and equally celebrate the highs on the other end of that, your global picture does help, I think, in a question like this. Compare and contrast the Philly situation, the Boston situation. They both made managerial moves earlier this year. Compare and contrast their situations with what's going on in Seattle right now.
26: I think it's very simple. If Dan Wilson weren't one of the, best players in franchise history, he would not be manager anymore. I think it's simple as that. There's politics that are going on here. And it's always like, when you hire somebody like him, it's the same. I think the comparable is Buster Posey as president of baseball operations with the Giants. If things don't go right, it's going to be harder to get rid of that person to whom the franchise owes a debt because of his service in the past. And Dan Wilson was a great player for the Seattle Mariners and was part of the best run that the organization has ever seen, and an integral part of that. And so because of that, I think there's some gratitude there that the people running the Mariners don't feel like they want to do somebody wrong who's done so right by the franchise. But are you wasting a year potentially by doing so? Are you looking at an opportunity to change things up and salvage them, which, by the way, let's not act like the Mariners are out of it by any means. I still think they have a very real opportunity to win the American League West. They just need to play completely differently than they have for the entire season so far. And how do you get that out of guys? Sometimes the manager is the answer.
1: I want to ask you about that part of it as well. Hearing you say what you just said is really hard. It's really hard to hear as a Mariner fan, as somebody that wants the team to win. You know, assuming that what you just said is accurate, that, you know, if Dan weren't a part of you know, the team's history, that maybe we'd be in a different situation here. That's not acceptable. I mean, like, as a fan of a team, that is really the last thing you want to hear. What does that look like? Since you mentioned San Francisco, what does that look like for the Giants in that franchise?
26: I mean, they are where they are right now. Like, they're one of the five worst teams in baseball. They're trying to sell, but the pieces that they've got beyond Luis Arraez and Robbie Ray and, you know, maybe Elliot Ramos and a couple of relievers, like, there's just not a whole lot there. They can't move Rafael Devers. They're going to have a hard time moving Willy Adames and Matt Chapman. You know, it's bad. It's not even close in Seattle to what's going on in San Francisco right now. The Giants have the Giants might be bad for a while. I still think, you know, every week I come on here and we have that dramatic drop at the end. I think this is going to be the best run in the history of the Seattle Mariners franchise. I still do believe that. And I believe it because teams are calling the Mariners and they want to talk about Cade Anderson and they want to talk about Ryan Sloan and they want to talk about Laz Montez and this group that's going to be coming, and all of them aren't going to be good. That's an unreasonable expectation, but there are going to be some stars that join this team over the next 2 years.
1: Let me ask the follow-up, Jeff, on Dan, because it comes back to what you said. All right, if they're not going to make a change, and you believe that the season is salvageable, and I agree with you 100%. What can Dan do? What can the coaching staff of this team do between now and the end of the year to make a difference and solve this problem?
26: I'll say this. I don't know specifically what they have done that they could necessarily change to have like that direct impact. What I will say is when you do something 107 times and you're succeeding, you know, only 48 or 49% of the time, when all of the objective measures out there suggest you should be succeeding 51 or 52 or higher, you need to ask yourself, what are we doing? And does this work, or could this be contributing to the issue? And what specifically do I need to change? It needs to be curiosity about how you can go get the best out of these guys. And I wish I had an answer for you guys. I wish I had a blanket answer that would make Cal Raleigh start hitting and that would keep home runs in the ballpark and, you know, make a lot of these starting pitchers who have been giving them up look like we expect them to. So I would love it if there was like a blanket answer. I don't know that there is. I think when you have 26 guys in a clubhouse, quite often there are 26 answers, and it just needs to be like, you need to be dialed in to where everybody's at and figure out, you know, even if I've lost this clubhouse, or even if this clubhouse, you know, maybe doesn't look at me the same way that the Rays do Kevin Cash or that the Reds do Terry Francona. I still need to try and do my very best. And the Mariners franchise this year has not done its best.
27: I didn't text you this homework ahead of time, but you're savvy enough to answer it. And I think it helps frame your comment there at the end of every open of the show of that they're poised to go on the best run in franchise history, Jeff, because that's what everybody felt when we were in Peoria. That's what every talking head across the sport felt. That's what every power ranking felt was, yeah, this was go time. So as we sit here 100 and some games into the year, how many organizations would trade in totality, the whole organization, their farm system, their major league product, and everything, how many of them would trade their situation for the Mariners situation?
26: more than 25.
27: And therein's the problem, right? Therein is exactly what you're talking about, the potential and the talent not living up to it. That in your farm system and in your rankings and in your young people and your controllable assets and your pitching and so your talent.
1: Top five in baseball.
27: You're top five in baseball.
26: Yes. I think if we're just starting from scratch on the 180 players that you've got in your organization domestically, I think the Dodgers are in a better position. I think the Brewers are in a better position. And beyond that, you can make an argument with the Mariners to be next. You know, the Rays are going to be somewhere in there because really good big league team right now, excellent farm system. You could argue that the White Sox, actually, because of the young talent that they've got, are going to be in the mix there. Atlanta's always good, really good big league team and improved farm system. Philadelphia, maybe the Cubs, maybe the Pirates, just because of Griffin and Skeens and the offense that they have right now. Beyond that, yeah, it's the M's. And I think if I actually were doing this, I think I'd probably have them third. I'd probably go Dodgers, Brewers, Mariners.
1: Okay. Jeff, there's a lot to digest there. I got to be honest. I mean, like, I'm not like any of this is necessarily shocking. I think, you know, Mariner fans, you're a lot of people listening to you right now are kind of nodding along. I mean, like, yeah. That makes sense.
26: And that's what this all comes down to in the end. I actually think for the most part, the front office has done the right job in assembling this team. I still look at this team and ask myself, how in God's name are they not absolutely running away with this division? And, you know, when you ask yourself that question, you go and check off different areas to wonder, okay, so is it a very specific weakness that they have that could be solved? I mean, there's some weaknesses here and there, but every team is going to have weaknesses. What is it? Well, like if you check off all the player boxes, what does it come down to? And then the one thing is, okay, who's motivating them? Who day after day is the one that's in there and whose job it is to get the best out of the talent that you have assembled. And this is nothing personal with Dan Wilson. The record just speaks for itself. That's all.
1: So just to follow up there, is this when you say that, is it about in-game decision making? Is it about clubhouse chemistry? Is it the, you know, have they quit on the manager? Is it just, hey, someone's got to pay and it can't be Bobby Magallanes? Like what is the, where do you get it from? Where does it come? Where does it stem from most?
26: I think it's a combination of all of the, or most of those things. There was one in there in the middle that I didn't agree with, but I'm old and forgetful now. And so
1: was it lost the clubhouse?
26: Yes, right. Correct.
1: Yeah, I tend to agree. I don't see any evidence he's lost the clubhouse.
26: Yeah, I mean, I think players, frankly, looked at Scott Servais in a worse way than Dan Wilson.
1: Mm-hmm.
26: What are you doing as manager to make this team better? Where are the value adds that you're bringing? And I'd be curious what Dan Wilson would answer.
1: Well, what other managers bring? You mentioned someone like Terry Francona or Kevin Cash, or we just watched Skip Schumacher for the last couple of days here. What do those managers bring that are value added to the club?
26: So in Tito's case, I think because he has managed for decades, the experience and the understanding of game flow and decision making, I think the in-game decision making there is comparatively elite. With Kevin Cash, I think it is the way that every player with the Rays not only understands that he has a very specific and necessary role, but comes to accept those roles and understands where he stands with the team. The communication of Kevin Cash is elite. And because of that, the relationships build stronger. And it's nice when you walk into work. This goes for the two of you, me, every single person listening. It's nice when you walk into work, look at your boss and say, not only is this person hyper competent, but he or she has my best interests in mind. I think that's a big part of the Rays' success, that everybody feels, the players especially, feel like there's an investment in them and that they are seen not as a part of this whole unit necessarily, but that the team is looking out for them individually as well, which is a rare thing for baseball players to feel. With Skip Schumacher, I think that because he has played more recently and because he's been in front office roles where there have been decisions that have been made that have not entirely come through him, but certainly he's been a big part in making those decisions. He's invested in knowing the modern game and understanding how it works, and that manifests itself both inside the clubhouse as well as in the in-game decision making. So I think it's a whole suite of things that managers need to do these days. And Dan Wilson, when he took over, was put in a very difficult position. He didn't have any experience doing any of these things, particularly at the major league level. And so the learning curve can take a little while, but what progress has there been? What growth has been seen? And most of all, like, how has that manifested itself positively on the Mariners in terms of their one loss record?
27: So what does Mike McDonald like to say about football in the game? Like, the game speaks to you or the game unfolds. Mike likes to kind of say that. In that same framework, Jeff, what is this team saying to the front office they need to do, should do over the next 6 days?
26: I think what this team is saying is that the desire to go out and buy aggressively might not be warranted. And look, as much of the record as we're putting on Dan Wilson, that's not fair entirely. Ultimately, this is about the players. Like, they need to be the ones who step up and who make changes too. And it's the coaching staff's job to help facilitate that. But ultimately, this is a game about the players. And the most troublesome part of all of this is when you look at the lineup, when you look at the rotation, when you look at the bullpen, you ask yourself, where could we actually meaningfully upgrade or change things that would have a demonstrable difference? And there really aren't great answers. I think one of the reasons that the Mariners have been connected as strongly as they have to Mason Miller is because every team needs another bullpen arm, right? It's when you go position by position, though, that it doesn't seem like there are a whole lot of real substantive upgrades out there for the Mariners to go and pursue.
1: It's a pretty talented team, and it's been very disappointing, there's no doubt, to watch them struggle the way they have this year. Brock doesn't like the word talent, but we've been using it. What was the word you liked better, Brock?
27: I like potential.
1: Not living up to their potential, not living up to their billing. All of it. And the last point you made there, Jeff, about the growth. Yeah, look, if the players want to keep the manager and want the manager, they are going to have to figure it out. Like, it's up to them. If they can play better, obviously, they're not going to be a managerial change because there's not going to be any reason to. So if the players love him and want him, they need to go do that themselves. I come back to what you just said about his growth in the last 2 years. And, you know, they took a risk by hiring him without interviewing anybody else and saying, this is the guy, and gave him a long-term contract, not just an interim job. And, you know, I think the hope and the expectation was, might not understand all of it day one, but as it goes, it's going to improve rapidly. And I think I hear you say that hasn't really been the case.
26: Yeah, again, I am going from afar here, and I'm talking with people who are, in the organization, on the field, and I've never had somebody come to me or in a conversation say, you know what, like Dan's really good at this. And you hear that about other managers.
1: All right, there you go. That was Jeff Passan yesterday. Obviously, things change a little bit overnight as Dom Canzone and friends go yard again and again and again and again and again. So where are we at today? We'll dig into it next. I'm Brock and Salk.
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32: 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It's got to change. I'm Michael Baumgartner. In Congress, I'm fighting for our priorities and getting results. We cut taxes while increasing funding for rural hospitals, provided historic support for WSU research, and helped pass what the American Cancer Society called the most impactful cancer-fighting bill in years. I'm Michael Baumgartner, candidate for Congress, and I approve this message because I'll never stop fighting for Eastern Washington.
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12: I don't read the internet, guys.
13: Take the bull by the hands.
14: And Brooke Roar, you are. And Brooke, you are.
13: Now here are your hosts, Brock Heward and Mike Salk. Fire!
1: Well, Brock, seemed like today was going to be an obvious conversation, and then Don Canzone strikes not once but twice. He joins Cal Raleigh and Julio Rodriguez.
3: And?
1: Rob Refsnyder.
3: Rob Refsnyder.
1: As the Mariners crushed five home runs last night and rode to a 7-6 win over the one good starter that they were going to face in L.A. this week. Very strange, man.
3: Yeah.
1: Very weird game, that baseball. Very unpredictable.
3: Who was the Undertaker's guy? Who was his?
1: You mean Paul Bearer?
3: I was, when they lifted Refsnyder to put Rayleigh in, I was hoping Paul Bearer would walk down. And, yeah, the Undertaker could walk right off the field as he emerges from death
1: here
3: with a home
1: comes
3: run.
1: Luke Rayleigh.
13: Is that who someone said you looked like in Ranked once?
1: Paul Bearer?
13: Yeah. What did he look?
1: No.
13: What, it was a WWE character.
3: Yeah, that's
1: someone said I looked like Paul Bearer? God, I hope not.
13: You don't remember?
3: So that was before Dr. Coogan.
1: No,
3: and in the winter, and
1: like,
3: in the wintertime.
1: He's so pale. Yeah. He looks like death.
13: I don't know what these people look like.
1: Maura.
3: Yeah, Maura, don't Google search him. Don't do
1: look
3: that.
1: Up Paul Bearer. And when the Undertaker comes for you. Like, he's such a weird dude. He was awesome. I mean, I love the whole Undertaker Paul Bearer.
13: I'm going to ask Justin who it was. Yeah.
1: It better not have been him. No, that doesn't sound right. No, I don't think so.
3: Yes.
1: I think it was Kurt Angle.
3: That was the most entertaining Mariner game in 2 months. That was the fill in the blank. That was the most compelling theater. That was the most, hey, you could play to your ceiling and your capability kind of game. Like that one was pretty juicy last night, and then all the way down to the final pitch twice.
1: All right, so why do we think that happened? Right? Is it dumb luck? Baseball's weird. Is it they get a lift from the return of at least one guy that they kind of needed? I mean, like, we could say all we want about, well, the, I mean, and Brock, you've written it 100 times, all the ways Refsnyder's been awful this year.
3: Yeah.
1: But he has been a good hitter.
3: Yes. He was a 900 plus OPS versus lefty.
1: And he's been dealing with a knee injury that he then took, what, almost a month off?
3: And we have learned over the years that when guys typically catastrophically fail from their background, injury is usually a big part of it in baseball. They don't love to talk about it. They don't love to make excuses. It's really difficult just to point to one thing, but.
1: And there's no way to just get healthy unless you remove yourself from the game, which he did for about a month. So was that a big part of it? You take Colt Emerson out of the lineup. I don't know what's going on. Did we ever find out what happened?
3: Nobody asked after.
1: I think everyone forgot because of all the excitement of the game.
3: It's
1: like,
3: yes.
1: Oh yeah, crap. Colt wasn't even out there last night. But you take a guy who's not hitting and replace him with some people that are hitting. And then Cal hits a home run,
3: honestly,
1: and Julio hits a home run.
3: And maybe I'm projecting, Salt.
1: Did the guy step up for Dan?
3: Maybe I'm projecting. But I feel like if I had to, you know, that kind of effort, and again, baseball is funky, and you can hit balls hard, and they don't go over the fence, or they go at people. But you get on a plane after losing 3 of 4, and you're third place in your division, and you're 3 games under .500, and you are this collective group of players that have played so much better than this.
12: I would think they're all, oh, and then we're going to play the best team. And what happens? We say this all the time. We're going to say it a lot with the Seahawks this year. You know what you're going to get from everybody that comes into your building? Their very best shot. You're going to get their best shot. Because if you don't, you're going to get embarrassed.
1: Right.
12: Because it's Otani and it's Freeman and it's all, and the Betts, it's all these, like Muncy, they're all good. So you better bring your best.
1: It's funny too. As good as they are, your pitching's not that good.
12: Well, they've got like three starters out.
1: I know
12: Snell's
1: that.
12: Glasnow's out.
1: I know. But so, when you go in to face them, the lineup is absurd.
12: The lineup's absurd. And is every pitcher a left-hander? Was every guy in
1: they
12: the bullpen
1: have
12: that warmed
1: four
12: up?
1: Lefties in the bullpen.
12: Yeah.
1: Yeah. And
12: a lefty starter today, a lefty starter last night. And
1: their offense is ridiculous. But their pitching is not. At least not mm-hmm. the way. I mean, you're not going to see their best pitcher, Murakami, right?
12: Right.
1: So what do you get?
12: You get a lefty today.
1: A lefty today who's got like a 5 ERA. You got Roky Sasaki tomorrow who's got like a 4.75 mm-hmm. ERA. Like, okay.
12: Yep.
1: I mean, they're not like horrible, but it's not, you know, murderer's row in terms of the pitching and
12: DeGrom,
1: the bullpen.
12: Evaldi, kind of what you just saw.
1: The bullpen has been problematic for a few years now for the Dodgers. And you go back and remember the World Series last year, they didn't know what to do in the seventh and eighth innings, right? And eventually they're going to get Diaz back tonight, which will help them. But, yeah, it is.
12: I mean, this sounds bad to say, and I don't mean it in a derogatory way, but we have seen this from this group, this core, that especially on Julio's side.
1: Mm-hmm.
12: The dude is like, hey, man, count me out. Like, I liked, like, you often get his very best, and collectively this group's best, when A, they get counted out,
1: yes.
12: And B, when the stage is like, oh, I get to play, at Packed House, gets Dodgers, best team in baseball, who everybody's talking about, and you're counting us out, and we're not playing good. Let's go. And I thought Julio played a great game last night. I thought his at-bats were phenomenal. How he got to that ball at the bottom of the zone after watching a couple strikes late in the game.
1: I thought maybe my favorite play of the game last night, sneaky important. Obviously, the five home runs are the biggest moments of the game, all five of them in various ways. Obviously. Next one? I think it was Julio's steal.
12: It's pretty big.
1: Right before the second Canzone home run, Julio comes up with a hit, and first pitch, bang, steal second base.
12: Yep.
1: I thought it was great.
12: Yep.
1: Show off all of the things that make you Julio. We talked about this, being aggressive and putting, as you love to say, putting pressure on the other team.
12: Yep.
1: All of those things I thought happened in that moment. And so did the Julio steal lead to the Canzone home run? I can't prove that. I don't know. But it sure helped. And what Canzone's doing is awesome. I mean, this dude, he has what you call easy power.
12: Uh-huh.
1: I'm not somebody who breaks down swings. That's not my forte. But when I see his home runs go to dead center as often as they do, it feels relevant to me. Not that he's a go the other way guy and, you know, left field power. That's not who he is.
12: Mm-mm.
1: But he is not all pull it to, it is dead center.
12: Correct.
1: And that, I think, is why they go such a long way. He just has a knack with a fairly easy swing. He doesn't look like a max effort swing. But when it whips through the zone, my God, does that ball go a long way.
12: Yeah,
1: it is loud.
12: Yeah, and he is the Quadzilla in the lineup. So to me, that force always comes from the ground. And he is a powerful, he just is.
1: He is
12: a strong,
1: just
12: powerful
1: hilarious.
12: Guy.
1: I mean, somebody texted in this morning, I think they're right. Like, what if this Mariner team is the Dom Canzone Cole Young Mariners, who were being supported by Julio Rodriguez and Cal Raleigh? Like, that might be what we're looking at. And by the way, I do not look like this guy. I do not look like Paul Bearer. I just Googled him.
12: Yeah.
1: I do not look like Paul Bearer.
12: No,
1: he's wearing theatrical white makeup. He has a huge black mustache and a jet black toupee.
12: Oh, pre-Coogan.
1: No.
12: Yeah,
1: stop it.
12: Bit.
1: I don't want to hear it. No, there is none of that.
15: I just remember someone said you looked like a hype man from WWE.
1: It wasn't
15: a compliment.
1: More like the lovely Miss Elizabeth than I do like this guy. I will take a lot of grief, but not for looking like
15: Paul
1: Bearer.
15: Or maybe it wasn't look like him, but they assigned characters to all of us.
1: Oh, I'll buy that, sure. And then, weird, absolutely. But I don't want to say I look like Paul Bearer.
15: I'm going to ask Justin.
1: How dare you?
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24: 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Here's what you need to know. Up first.
1: Man, what a difference a day makes. What an absolutely huge difference a day makes. Yesterday, Brock, we're playing sound from Jeff Passan. There's still a lot to get through about what the Mariners should do and should they make a change in their managerial structure. And then Dom Canzone strikes, not just once, but twice. Here comes the pitch. Swung on.

0: in there, managerial structure, and then Dom Canzone strikes, not just once, but twice. Here comes the pitch. Swung on, hit high, deep, center field. Has he done it again? Warning track wall. Have the lead 7-5. Dom blasts another one dead center field. An unbelievable night here at Dodger Stadium.
1: Yeah, those were two of their five home runs. Julio had one. That's good news. Rob Refsnyder had one. That's great news. And so did Cal Raleigh.
2: Yep.
1: And honestly, like, you could make an argument that's the best news of any of them. Because if they could get Cal going and the power stroke going, he chatted with Shannon right after the game.
3: It was a great game. It was a great team win. You know, everybody contributed. Everybody did a great job. You know, give a lot of credit to our bullpen for shutting it down there. And obviously, Rock, too, you know, getting out of some big jams there. That was huge for us.
2: So, a couple questions for you.
1: Yeah.
2: You and the baseball guy and gals out there. State Patrol helped us the other day. I appreciate that on the text toy. So, you baseball aficionados, answer me these two questions. Okay. Number one, how has Dom grown so well to hit lefties? Or was that always there and it was like, maybe we would like platoons, but... How has he grown his game?
1: I think I have an answer for that.
2: Okay. That's number one. Number two, how good are his little sellies? Were you just kind of like disgusted with the bat?
1: So I got an answer on both those questions. The first answer I would give you is I think he's just become a better hitter. I think he's just gotten to be a better hitter. And it turns out that, you know, when you're that good, you can get the opportunity.
2: Mm-hmm.
1: He got it done. Like, I don't think that's going to happen to Luke Rayleigh at this stage in Luke's career.
2: No.
1: But at Canzone's age and experience level, like, yeah, you give him a shot.
2: Do you think it's because JP, Cole, and him all share one little thing? They're all fairly open. They're not wide open, you know, they're not like
1: right,
2: crazy,
1: but they're not closed off.
2: But they're
1: off.
2: Not closed could in
1: be.
2: Any way.
1: It could be. Okay. I don't know. I don't know enough about that okay. part of the game. As for the celebrations, I mostly love them. I'm going to give them a 90% love it. But I will say, last night when he hit the second one,
2: yes,
1: I thought he was mad.
2: So good.
1: I thought he popped it up at first. Because, you know, center field home runs are always a little hard to tell on TV.
2: Interesting.
1: And I was like, oh, he got under it. Ah, he just missed it. He's pissed. But no, he was just giving you the, I don't want to even touch this bat. Get this bat away from me. Get this bat away from me. Game two tonight, Emerson
2: Mom,
1: Hancock.
2: Lasagna!
1: Against another lefty, Eric Lauer.
4: Here's the second question, thing yeah. you need to know.
1: I love the way you hit on the important stuff.
2: I get paid that.
1: I love that. Best news yesterday, Brock, might not have even happened in the game for the Mariners. It might have been what was going on for the Rainiers.
5: 3-1 is clubbed in the air. Deep right field. That ball is way back. It is out of here.
1: Who? Oh, yeah, Brendan Donovan. Remember him? He could be back from the dead along with Rob Refsnyder.
2: I think that was back to back. I was looking at their stats, actually, yesterday afternoon. And I know you read off Luke Arkins had sent out Brendan's stats there after six or seven games. Exercise two or three, he's kind of hitting
1: started
2: every game.
1: To pick
2: and
1: it
2: the power starting to come.
1: Yep.
2: And yep. Starting, at least statistically, look and feel
1: and by the
2: better.
1: Way, that's fine. Like, I wasn't reading them to show, like, oh my God, Brendan Donovan's terrible. Just like, yeah, it's taking him a little bit of time to get the timing right. And as soon as it's right, he's going to be back in this lineup.
2: Well, and look at JP's wrist. Like, JP's trying to do this, but his, like, he can hardly, like, that wrist ain't right.
1: And we don't know what's going on with Colt, and, you know, for
2: and
1: now.
2: Mr. Naylor's wrist was barking last night,
1: you're playing
2: too,
1: Weston Wilson more often than you probably want to. Although, I will say, I don't mind a Weston Wilson at bat now and again. They're not terrible. They've been okay, at least for who he is. Rob Refsnyder back last night. We'll see what happens with Michael Arroyo. Could he be next? Adam Jude suggested that there's a good chance of that. And then Emerson Hancock, as we get 5 days away here from the deadline, Jeff Passan says he might not be a Mariner in a week.
6: The Mariners would like to use a starting pitcher to go out and get a bat. Preferably a right-handed hitting bat, not a whole lot of outfield help. Maybe they go for an infielder there. This also could be Luis Castillo, but he's owed $22.75 million for next season. And with more control for Emerson Hancock, who's under control through the 2030 season, and the cheap price of his salary until then, it makes a lot more sense that the Mariners would deal.

0: Michael Hancock. I do expect him to go.
1: And he goes tonight, so this could be his final start as a Mariner.
2: Could be, and if he pitches well, maybe it changes the value. Who knows? We'll find out.
3: Here's the third thing you need to know.
2: Seahawks will be off today. That I know. They get a day of rest after finishing up the ramp-up period and no pads. Tomorrow, the pads come on for the first time, and we'll be over there tomorrow morning. We'll talk to Mike McDonald at 9:30 and get a sense of where things are at. Turns out there was a little bit of news yesterday coming out of camp, and I would call it good news. Leonard Williams asked after practice what was going on with his contract, which is not something that had been on my radar. Mm-hmm. He's got a year to go before it really becomes a conversation.
4: I mean, there's been a few conversations, but nothing set in stone. I think we're all focused on, you know, the season starting right now. And, you know, we know that that's towards the end of the season. We have time to figure that out when the time comes.
2: All right. So, look.
1: Does he have, this is it, right?
2: Yeah.
1: Yeah, you said one more, as in this upcoming season, and it's done. Yeah.
2: And I would say, like, look, he says, let's talk about it at the end of the year or whatever. Like, end of this year, you're going to be talking about Sam Darnold and Byron Murphy. Like, those are the two big conversations at the end of this year.
1: Yep.
2: I'd sure love to see Leonard Williams locked up so that that's not a conversation the next time. But you got to make sure you do it in such a way that it doesn't prohibit you from signing Byron Murphy.
1: Or you say with Sam Darnold, like, hey, man, we'll follow the Baker Mayfield. Baker signed a 3-year deal. He played, this is going to be his third year in it. Mm-hmm. And then we can franchise him after that.
2: I mean, so, you can.
1: I mean,
2: but I'm just saying, those are going to be the. Yes. It's still going to be a conversation next year, as is Byron Murphy. Wouldn't you love to get this one taken care of now?
1: You would.
2: Maybe after.
1: And Leo's been. And by the way, I think the last contract, like he, I'm not going to say he did right by the team, but I don't think he held them over the barrel. Like he wanted to be here.
2: He went to free agency, and then immediately signed while he was in Japan, if I remember.
1: And
2: right.
1: I believe there were sentiments and thoughts that he could have leveraged for more.
2: Yep.
1: But he wanted to be here. He wanted to be within this program.
2: I would hope he still does. He's really, really good here. God, I love him as a player.
1: The question I don't think is whether he wants to. It's how long does he want to keep doing this.
2: Well, but if he says they're having conversations, then he must want to keep doing it after this year, which would be awesome.
1: Yep.
2: All right, that's everything you need to know. Quarter past every hour here on the Brock and Salk Show. Brock, I said at the end of the show yesterday, I wanted to just spend some time thinking about everything Jeff Passan had to say. And I know it's a huge win last night, and we'll keep kind of celebrating it for good reason. It might be a jumping off point, or they could go out and lose the next two games and score a total of two runs. We don't know yet, but everything Jeff said was important yesterday. I came out with four things that I thought were the most important and led me down a couple of different paths. I'd like to come back to them next. I'm Brock and Salk.
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6: I'm KXY meteorologist Matt Gray. A smoky smell in our skies here this morning, and it's going to take a little while for that haze to move on and dissipate. So if you're sensitive to smoke, this is not going to be the morning for you. Temperatures this afternoon will be right around 85 degrees. And we'll see the smoke lift out for the second half of the day.
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6: Hey, mostly talking Mariners at the moment, but we'll get back to some Seahawks. Brady Henderson joins us in an hour, and we are kicking off the 26th Seahawks season with the preseason home opener, August 15th, Brock. We want to send one of you and three of your friends. 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Contest runs through Monday, August 3rd. All right. Jeff Passan, pretty explosive yesterday. I would say that is about as... I say yesterday is about as negative a day as I could remember about the Mariners on this station in a long, long, long time. And it started with Jeff kind of coming on and saying, look, I think the Mariners need to make a change in their managerial job, that if you're not going to make changes elsewhere, that's the best way for them to kind of turn this thing around. And he said they look like a 75 win team. He said a lot of stuff. It was a lot. But I spent some time thinking about it yesterday and kind of, you know, I listened to Bob and Dave and they played a bunch of the sound and had a really good conversation about it at 3 o'clock as I was driving. Four things from Jeff stood out to me that I wanted to come back to with you. The first one was this.
7: I think it's very simple. If Dan Wilson weren't one of the, best players in franchise history, he would not be manager anymore. I think it's simple as that. There's politics that are going on here. And it's always like when you hire somebody like him, it's the same. I think the comparable is Buster Posey as president of baseball operations with the Giants. If things don't go right, it's going to be harder to get rid of that person to whom the franchise owes a debt because of his service in the past.
6: Okay, so let's clear something up. Because the first thing I heard texts and even Bob and Dave talking about it was, well, that means they can't move on. They can't do it because of the 50th celebration coming up on August 8th. That's not what Jeff said. That's not what he said.
8: Mm-hmm.
6: I sincerely hope that those two things are not related. And by the way, if the Mariners continue to flounder and if last night was an aberration, I don't see how like the 50 waiting for Dan to be announced. It's not more awkward. If he's been fired, it's more awkward if they're losing and people want him fired. Mm-hmm. And so I sincerely hope that the 50th celebration has nothing to do with it. And I would be shocked if it did.
8: Yeah.
6: I would be shocked if this had anything to do with the Mariners. Like, why would you trade a season of success if you truly believe that that's the direction you should go for a one night? That's just not how it works. So, okay. The more relevant piece of that is, Yeah, it's hard to move on from your franchise heroes.
2: Mm-hmm.
6: You know, growing up, Ray Bourque was one of my favorite players ever, still is, franchise hero in Boston. And for years, he always said, yeah, I don't want to coach here. I don't want a job with the organization. Mm-hmm. I mean, I'll be like a, you know, ambassador, but I don't want a real job. Like, because coaches get fired.
2: Yep.
6: I don't want to be in that position. I want to just, you know, live as Ray Bourque.
2: Yep.
6: And Dan is not Ken Griffey Jr. He's not, you know, Ichiro. He's not, you know, the top of the top. But he is a incredibly well-liked, and Bob said this over and over again yesterday. He's like, I just don't want to have this conversation about Dan.
2: Right.
6: I don't blame him. Nobody does. Everybody likes Dan. But the reality is, like, this was always going to be the case the moment you made that hire.
2: Yeah.
6: That there was one day where it would get awkward.
2: I think there's a layer here that didn't get discussed, that Jeff didn't bring up, but I think is a reality in that, too, beyond just him being a Mariner sulk, is Jerry hired him.
6: Mm-hmm.
2: And you see this all the time with ADs and head coaches, GMs and coaches. Like, this is my guy. Like, this is who I'm going to hire. B, you also saw an incredible amount of patience through the ups and downs of Scott Service.
6: Yep. It's a good point. And that, I had that in my notes. They've been a patient organization.
2: Yes.
6: Very.
2: Yes. John, and from the very top, the ownership group, pretty patient, I think, with Jerry and through some of the ups and the downs and the rebuild and everything else. So, yeah, I think patience has been the shortcut, and it's been one of their keys. And to do it in a valley that this has been, again, a prolonged valley, especially out on the road and some of the listlessness and everything else. But I don't know. I think those two factors play a role right there alongside him being
6: Jeff doesn't just come out with a statement like that.
2: Yeah, no, he said last night. I think he's hearing that
6: from people inside the organization. That if Dan wasn't Dan, that they might have already made a move. And I am a little curious. Like, that's not Jeff speculating. That's Jeff saying what he's hearing from people.
2: Yeah, and right now he's hearing a lot, right? Right now it's a trade deadline here in a few days. So he's talking to everybody. Where's the momentum? What are you hearing? What are things going on? He comes on with us every Tuesday through the peaks and the valleys and listening to himself saying they're poised to make the greatest run.
6: By the way, last night he texted me. He's like, I'm back in. Mariner's going to be great. He also told us, and I, this was the one that really jumped out to me in the moment, I think this is the crux of the actual issue, talking about Dan's process over the last 2 years.
7: You know, it's a whole suite of things that managers need to do these days. And Dan Wilson, when he took over, was put in a very difficult position. He didn't have any experience doing any of these things, particularly at the major league level. And so the learning curve can take a little while. But what progress has there been? What growth has been seen? And most of all, like, how has that manifested itself positively on the Mariners in terms of their one loss record?
6: That to me is the crux of this conversation. And we asked Jeff, okay, what is it? And he's like, well, it's not that the clubhouse has quit on them. I think you saw very clearly last night that that's not the case.
2: Nope.
6: They have not quit at all. But they knew they were taking a risk when they hired someone without experience.
2: Yep.
6: They knew there was a risk in there. We all knew that. But that's not unheard of. These days, brand new managers who have never managed before, but most of them have been recent players. Few of them have been, you know, out of baseball for whatever it was, 20 years, not out of baseball, but out of playing for as long as Dan had. They were always looking for a ramp up period during a time when their window was already wide open. And that made me a little nervous.
2: Mm-hmm.
6: But 2 years in.
2: Yep.
6: That ramp up should be done now. Like, that should be over. And this is where I think that lack of growth, I think that's what Jeff is alluding to. And I think that's where some of the challenge
2: is. Yeah, and that's where I think this last offseason, after losing in game 7 and everything else, and we can debate that till we're blue in the face, that's where I think there was a hope and an expectation that, okay, like, bring some reinforcements.
6: Mm-hmm.
2: Okay, kind of surround Dan. You know, not too indifferent, by the way, than the guy we're going to sit down with at 9:30 tomorrow. Mike McDonald never been a head coach at any level.
6: Mm-hmm.
2: He'd been a really elite defensive coordinator. Dan had been a great catcher. Dan had been a roving instructor. Dan had been all over the organization, fingerprints in the minor leagues and doing all that, not managing, but he'd been around it, and you didn't know how it would be in that seat. And we didn't know for sure how Mike McDonald would handle and process and all the things he's done. But what has Mike constantly done? Surround himself with people different than him. Surround himself with innovators, surround himself, you know.
6: I will say, the thing that has probably helped Dan the most over the last month or so, and the reason, Brock, you've, I think, correctly noted that the weird, troubling in-game decision-making problems have decreased.
2: Yep.
6: Is that Dom Canzone took away a lot of those decisions.
2: Yeah, and Greg's, and
6: Greg, you don't need Gabe, to, you don't need Gabe, to make a decision.
2: And Gabe Spire.
6: Right.
2: And your bullpen has taken on roles. Ferrer, yep. And Mooney's gotten back to being like,
6: when those guys perform,
2: that's right. Like,
6: you don't need to pinch hit for Canzone, so it becomes a much easier game when there are fewer moving pieces. So those things have certainly helped him along the way. But that lack of growth, I think, is the one thing that is, hey, look, you knew there was going to be a ramp up. But 2 years? Like, this is your window. I think that is kind of where the crux of that conversation is. Third thing from Jeff Passan is, okay, well, if it's not managerial change, which he says they're not going to do, then what is it?
7: The Mariners, not just the Mariners, but franchises outside and the models of the other 29 teams and observers. We all thought the Mariners were going to be really good this year. So I think in order to prescribe changes, it needs to come internally, and there needs to be a reckoning of some sorts within the franchise where they say, what we've got right now isn't working. How do we fix or find what might? And it might not just be adding it, there might be some subtraction that has to go on as well, and it might get kind of uncomfortable. And that's where you get to the point where you're like, okay, where do we make those changes? Who could go that might not be on our radar otherwise?
6: Okay, so this becomes fairly simple once you actually look at the 26-man roster. If you were actually thinking about subtracting while adding, there's really only three names that come up at all. Only three names. Two pitchers, one hitter. It's Emerson Hancock and or Luis Castillo, because let's face it, having six starters is a bizarre situation. Like, there is a possibility that if you have a full bullpen, you take Luis out an inning earlier last night, go to your Cooper Criswell, and, you know, maybe you don't need the second, like, maybe it's not as close a game. But you can't do that because you have six starters right now, which means you're missing a guy in your bullpen. It's a weird situation. The guys don't like the six starting pitchers, the six-man rotation. They don't like the piggyback. It's awkward. So dealing one of those two guys, maybe it's George Kirby, I guess, if you want to add one more.
2: I kind of
6: fair
2: that.
6: Enough. You should add Kirby onto that as well. Yes, you're right. But okay, dealing a starting pitcher is one side of that.
2: Yep.
6: The other one is Randy Arozarena. There's nobody else.
2: Luke?
6: I mean, maybe, but that would...
2: Especially, you know, I think Jerry even hinted at maybe Laz down the stretch. There's not... He's a huge swing and miss
6: guy. I'm
2: sorry,
6: man. If you were looking to win the World Series...
2: You're not bringing up Laz.
6: You're not bringing up Laz Montez and hoping that it's better than Luke Raley. That's just not the case.
2: Yeah.
6: No, if you are really of the belief that you've got to add by subtraction, you have to either, and you take the pitching and make it separate.
2: Mm-hmm.
6: You say, look, as good as Randy's been, he's been really good. There's still value there, and you're going to have to make it up some other way. But that maybe the personality, maybe something is clouding the rest of the team. And I'm sorry that I'm still stuck on the WBC thing. Not for the fact that Cal didn't get enough at bats because it's 4 months ago. But I do believe even if Cal played a role in why all that went down, and even if Cal should have shaken his hand, you just can't MF your teammates in the press.
2: Yep.
6: It's just not a thing. And I believed it at the time, and that's not going to change. Nothing anyone tells me will change my view. That is weird, and that it is a shadow that still hangs over the team.
2: Well, and then about a month ago when we had the whole conversation with Adam Jukes, I think it was one of his questions about identity and what kind of team you want to be, and we want to be this and we want to be that. And you just kind of look at who fits in those silos and who doesn't. And now, once again, with all of these things, this is why baseball is so fascinating this time of year, especially before the trade deadline. What's so fascinating is on the other side, Jeff Passan can say this is one of the top five, if not top three, organizations in totality.
6: We're going to get to that one in a moment.
2: So is this the time to take this kind of risk?
6: It's a huge risk. But if you truly believe that the specter and shadow of what happened and whatever went down there is part, maybe it's part of the reason Cal's not having a good year. Or maybe Cal's just hurt and has been all year.
2: Yep.
6: But if there's a chemistry issue, if that's real, then I do think you have to take that seriously. I can't speak to exactly how real it is. But it's going to be real hard to convince me that that's a total nothing burger.
2: Do you trust Randy for the next 60 games?
6: Trust?
2: Do you trust that Randy wants to win a World Series with the Mariners?
6: I trust that Randy Arozarena is...
2: of his heart?
6: No, I don't. But I trust that Randy will keep playing the way he's been playing as much as I trust that anyone will.
2: Uh-huh.
6: He's been really good. Even the last week, as everyone else kind of come in around him, he's putting together some really good at-bats.
2: Yeah.
6: He hits the ball hard. And then, you know, he'll walk to first base. Like,
2: he's a mercurial.
6: He's got a little of that Manny Ramirez element to him. And sometimes you do need to move on from guys like that. Once it becomes a problem, only they know how big a problem it is, if at all.
2: Mm-hmm.
6: Last thing is exactly what you said, Brock, that despite all of this conversation, there's still a lot of positive.
7: More than 25.
2: And there's the problem.
6: Jeff, you asked him how many teams, organizations would trade their entire organization for the Mariners organization.
7: More than 25.
2: And therein's the problem, right?
7: Yes. I think if we're just starting from scratch on the 180 players that you've got in your organization domestically. And I think if I actually were doing this, I think I'd probably have them third. Yeah. I'd probably go Dodgers, Brewers, Mariners.
6: I mean, he thinks they're the third best organization top to bottom. Right. Players, development, drafting, all of it. And that's why this is a conversation for Jeff about the coaching staff. As opposed to about the front office.
2: Yeah, about the front office on the field and the potential on the field.
6: Has put together systems throughout the whole organization, which is what they're responsible for, that is the envy of most of baseball. But the coaching staff is not getting the most out of that team so far this year.
2: Yeah, the potential and all that talent, all that good stuff, you know, has not really shown up consistently. Is it now kind of go time? I'm tired. We're not doing the same. Oh, this is going to be the game. Oh, this might be the moment. Oh, I'm just kind of tired of that. Like they got to stack an old Mike McDonaldism. They got to start stacking these things and doing it together. And then there's got to be real hard conversations. Like, is this the time? Just 1 week ago, Passan's like, this is the time. This is the time you take those risks. So this is the time you add. This is the time you go get, you know, when if you're the third best or fourth best organization and you could add Mason Miller to the back end and buttress it with that. And give, you know, and move from some of those assets you have in totality. Now is the time to do that. Oh, man, great question.
6: There's some really good stuff to come here in the next 5 days leading up to the trade deadline. Right now, though, we'll switch gears a little Blue 88.
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2: We're going to go red, right, tight, close, sprint left, G, U corner, half back, flat, on one. Ready?
8: Brock Huard tackles three football questions as only he can.
2: Blue 88.
9: Now here's your hosts, Brock Huard and Mike Salk.
6: All right, Brock, three good football questions. We call Blue 88. We'll start here. How smart is Mike McDonald?
2: How smart is he?
6: Yeah.
2: Mike?
6: How smart is Mike McDonald?
2: Oh, I think he is way up there, Salky. I'm trying to see which of my three questions.
6: I'm guessing that has to do with DeMarcus Lawrence and when he realized Mike McDonald was a brainiac.
2: Thank you. Yeah. Why don't you tee it up that way? It's an awfully late night flight, and I don't have to pull out my Ebenezers if you actually read the question.
6: You want me to read the question you wrote?
2: Oh, no, I don't need you to judge
6: While sitting in the war room during the draft would be my first pick for experiences. I'd love to do that before I die.
2: Yes.
6: What would also be high on my list?
2: Thank you. I think that's a great way to tee that up. You know what would be high on my list? Watching Mike McDonald actually install the defense.
6: Okay.
2: DeMarcus Lawrence, he'd been in the league 10 years. He'd been around Dan Quinn. He'd been around some high-level defense. He never seen brainiac like Mike. Listen to
10: first install. See, like our plays, it can come in as a simple play, but you have so many checks and adjustments to it. You start to wonder, like, dang, like, this play is actually 10 plays in one. Throughout my NFL career, I wasn't used to that, you know. I was just used to playing a run. If I see pass, communicate, and, you know, pass rush. But, you know, now I had to fix my mind to understanding that it's so much more details out there in the game to, you know, help you make plays. So just being on the Mike system, you know, I was able to get that last year.
2: It's pretty cool. Honestly, I would love to sit in and watch not just, okay, here's our over front, here's our under front, here's our three down odd front, here's our different fronts, here's our different coverages. I think I've seen and heard enough of that over 30 years. But what he's talking about, like, no, you actually can do this. And then if they do this, we're going to do this. And if they get in these formations, you've got this now, different cards you can play. Like, we're doing all that now. Frankly, it reminds me of when I went from the West Coast system that I thought, oh, I've got the West Coast system down. There's not a system in the world I can't know or understand. And when I went to Indy in the first day of install and the first mini camp, calling Molly, like, I'm dumb. Like, I don't know what happened to me. I don't know if it was the concussions. Like, I'm dumb. I can't do this. There is no way on God's green earth am I going to be able to do what Peyton does. Change protection, see all of these things, check out of any play, have three play menus almost every time coming to the line of scrimmage. Like, what? Just run the play. Like, we just ran the play. We just, Mike Holmgren didn't love a lot of checks. He loved to get in rhythm and tempo, and I understood all that. That's football I knew. Go and attack and get in a rhythm and play fast. No, Peyton was like, no, I'm a machine, and I'm a processor. And whatever you do, I'm going to trumpet with this call. And that sounds an awful lot like I hear from DeMarcus Lawrence.
6: All right, question number two. Well, Jalen Carter, Brock, I think you know how I feel about him, got his massive deal in Philadelphia yesterday. So despite whatever questions people might have about him, they believe in him, and they're going to pay him as such. 4 years, $152 million, 106 guaranteed.
2: Yep.
6: All right. Well, regardless of whether or not that's a good move for Philly, what does it mean for both Leonard Williams and for Byron Murphy?
2: Yeah, I mean, I think that just elevates the ceiling. Did you see? I mean, even compared to guys at that position, that was another bump up. That was Howie Roseman going, yeah, that's I know, in today's dollars, that's a lot, and it's going to set a new ceiling. But in the years to come, as this cap continues to grow, this is not going to be outrageous. And Byron Murphy, I'm sure his agent and friends, family, are like, hey, bro, do what you did last year. And look at what's coming on the other side. Because remember, Byron was a first-round pick. And if precedent shows here with both JSN and what they're going to get done with Spoon, like, yeah, we'd like to get this done before your fourth year and fifth year so we can fold all that good stuff in. When it comes to Leonard, it's a little different, right? I mean, you're talking about in Carter and Murphy guys in their mid-20s. Leo's 32. So what are we looking at? You want to put together a three-year deal? If that average annual was 38 and you're going to be 33, 34, 35, what is a reasonable fair number for you? Is it a three-year deal at $35 million average? Is it a three-year deal at, you know, $110 million and we'll guarantee 70? Like, is there a number there that starts to make some sense? if they were talking behind the scenes, I'm sure John and the capologist threw their phones down when they saw that new ceiling and threshold. But that's the way the game works.
6: That sure is. All right, question number three. Mentioned Dave and Bob earlier. They had a good conversation yesterday about your favorite athletes that never panned out due to injury. Obviously, Kenny McIntosh kind of got that thing started. Who were your favorite athletes, Brock, that just unfortunately couldn't stay healthy?
2: Yeah, I'm just thinking of some of the locker rooms that I was in. And Sean Springs went on to have like a 16-year NFL career. So I don't think anybody would put Sean Springs on that list. But when I tell you, I was listening to our Schlereth and our sister station talk about Patrick Surtain. Yeah, number one corner in the league, right? Jeremy Fowler, number one back-to-back years, not even close. Amazing. And in listening to Champ Bailey and those guys talk about him, they're like, yeah, he's just different. Corners are not supposed to be that big, that strong, that fast, that long, that athletic. When I tell you that Sean Springs was like the Adonis, he was the Adonis. Like, he was 6'2", he had broad shoulder, he's the most body beautiful thing, he could run, but he had this hole in his hamstring. I remember walking in the training room, and literally, you could, like, put a golf ball into the hole in his hamstring that was created through different injuries through the years. And yet, he, again, persevered and played at a high level, but if that dude had never had that level of injury, you're talking about the perfect... The perfect creation of what the most elite physical corner could look like.
6: There you go. That is today's Blue 88. My answer would have been Brock Huard, but we all have different answers. Sean Springs, I think I've mentioned this to you before. You know how bad I remember nothing. Yes. But when Sean Springs was drafted,
2: like
6: six overall or whatever
2: Ohio State,
6: they showed this one clip of him over and over again. He's on the sideline. Somebody's coming up the other, coming up the sideline. He's going the other way. And he lays the most intense hit. I feel like I remember it now. What is that? 30 years later? Yeah. 25 years later?
2: Oh, easily. Yeah.
6: Like it was yesterday. I can still picture them playing this hit and just going like, that's a corner?
2: Yep. Whew. Yeah, that dude was different.
6: Mm. Someone's saying Bo Jackson. Yeah, obviously Bo's career could have been longer. I mean, that's for sure.
2: Yep.
6: There's no doubt Bo's career
11: Right.
6: Growing up in New England, Robert Edwards was probably the guy I would have mentioned. Remember, he blew his knee out playing sand flag football at the Pro Bowl.
11: Dislocated his knee.
6: It was so sad. So it was never. He came back eventually, but it was never the same.
11: Yep.
6: Trying to think. Those are just football players.
11: I mean, you're running back out of South Carolina a few years ago. You loved him. And there have been different guys. But for me, in the locker room. Mm-hmm. And again, Sean had like a 15-year NFL career. So, he's still an amazing player.
6: Yeah.
11: But golly, if he could have been fully healthy, you're talking about a very rare Ferrari.
6: All right, coming up next, Brock, I got to play this sound. I heard it. Moore sent this over. Oh. Eric Lindros, a great answer. Thank you, 650. You're absolutely right. Eric Lindros for hockey, no doubt. 100%.
11: Oh, who's it? Kyle Lewis?
6: Kyle Lewis. That name popped into my mind here in Seattle for sure. Obviously, CJ Procise is the king of this, but it's the CJ Procise Award. Procise.
11: What about your first round running back that averaged 5.4 yards a carry? What about him? What about that guy?
6: Penny?
11: Yeah, what about Penny?
6: He had a great career anyway. He was already great.
12: He was the best in Sox mind. Ken Walker sucks, but Rashad Penny was fantastic.
6: Who has a higher yard per carry average? All right.
11: Yeah.
6: I'm going to play you this sound that Morris said. What are we doing? What are we even doing?
11: Oh, I know.
6: What are we even doing? Yeah. When I play you the sound, you'll be like, oh my God, again? We got to go through this again? It's next on Brock and Salk.
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9: Now here are your hosts, Brock Heward and Mike Salk.
6: I'll play you this sound. Brady Henderson will join us in a half hour. It's not quite Bucky Brooks level 7 and 10, but this is your buddy Warren Sharp, Brock, on with Colin Cowherd, talking about the Seahawks and his prediction.
11: Well, kind of. Cowherd was out.
6: I know.
11: I think if Cowherd was in, he might have challenged.
6: Oh, you think so?
11: Warren a little
6: bit.
11: Was
6: this Jason McIntyre?
11: Yeah.
6: Yeah, Jason's not big on the Seahawks.
26: I think this is a fringe team on that playoff discussion.
6: I'll play more, but what?
11: Why?
6: I think this is a fringe playoff team.
26: I think that they are a team that very well could be very successful, but that still means they're only winning 9-ish or so games. And whether or not they get into the playoffs or not, and nobody wants to play a team with a defense as competent as Mike McDonald's defense in the postseason. Wow. But the question mark becomes, you know, Sam, don't forget, Sam Darnold led the NFL in turnovers last year. He had 20 turnovers. Nobody had more turnovers than Sam Darnold. He was a problem last season until they corrected it into the playoffs.
6: All right. So I heard this last night.
11: Mm-hmm.
6: First of all, he was a problem until the playoffs. They went 14-3.
11: He's won 31 games in 2 years.
6: Like,
11: he's won 31 games.
6: There were too many turnovers. I'm not gonna, yeah. I mean, I said it as much as anybody.
11: Sure.
6: He was a problem. Like, he was a net negative for the team. What? Yeah, you know what the problem the Seahawks had last year was just Sam Darnold.
11: Yeah.
6: And it would have been a good team. At, you know, 14-3, they probably would have gone 17-0. But unfortunately, they had stupid Sam Darnold. Guy couldn't throw. Come on. It was a problem for the team until the playoffs? Okay, well, first of all, the playoffs are pretty freaking relevant. And second of all, it was a problem? Yeah, it wasn't great. He turned the ball over too often. I am, believe me, no one says it more than me. And I'm probably the one, certainly on this show, who has the most reservations about paying Sam huge money long term. But
11: problem?
6: It was a problem? They were 14-3.
11: So his
6: genius.
11: So his receiver was the player of the year in the NFL. Who threw him the ball then?
6: Yeah, you know what was kind of a problem last year was the Seahawks passing game.
11: Who threw him the ball?
6: It was a problem.
11: Was that a lot of Drew Locke and Jalen Milroe? Like, who threw him the ball?
6: That one really got me. It really did. So, all right. In order to believe Warren Sharp, and I guess to some extent Bucky Brooks, in order to believe that they are a fringe playoff team, I think you have to believe at least a few, if not all four of these things. One, you have to believe that Sam just isn't good.
11: Mm-hmm.
6: You just have to believe that. You just have to look at it and say, I'm sorry, Sam Darnold isn't good. It's ignoring the last 2 years of evidence. It's certainly ignoring what we all watched together here in Seattle last year. But you have to believe that Sam Darnold just isn't good.
11: Mm-hmm.
6: Not that he's not great. Not that he's not elite. You have to believe that Sam Darnold is a problem. I can't get there. I don't know whether I'm going to be able to sit here and tell you Sam's an elite quarterback. But the idea that he's a quote-unquote problem is asinine.
11: Mm.
6: Number two, you have to believe that Clint Kubiak was great and Brian Flory is bad.
11: Mm-hmm.
6: You have to believe both of those things.
11: Mm-hmm.
6: Not just that Clint was great, because it's possible Brian Flory could be at least good. You have to believe that Clint was great and Flory is bad. And Warren Sharp kind of went down that road.
26: He's no longer there. He's down in Las Vegas coaching the Raiders. That's going to be a big time problem for this offense. And then I do have worries about their running back competency this year. We know Charbonnet is not going to start the season,
2: right.
26: But Jadarian Price doesn't have a lot of experience catching the ball out of the backfield as a pass protector. Who do they have really that they have a lot of confidence in there? I think the run game takes a step back. I'm worried about the lack of the play caller. I think that there are legitimate concerns here for the Seahawks in 2026.
6: Okay, so you have to believe that Clint Kubiak was a huge difference maker last year, which might be true.
11: Mm-hmm.
6: And you have to believe that Brian Flory is not going to be one, that he's going to be a net negative, much like Sam, that the two of them are net negatives. I don't know how you have any evidence of that. Well, wait and see. I got question marks about Flory, but they're that. They're question marks. They're not assumptions that he can't do it.
4: By the way, with the Jadarian Price pass catching thing, to me that would be a bonus, but the Seahawks, that's never been a big part of they had the second fewest passes to their running backs of any team in the league last year.
6: Number three, you have to believe that the Seahawks just weren't much better than a fringe playoff team last year.
11: Right.
6: That they got lucky.
11: Right.
6: Right? Like, in order to believe that a team that brings back most of what it had last year, you have to believe that they just weren't very good last
11: honestly,
6: year.
11: Honestly, as I'm listening to all this, I'm thinking of the Denver Broncos. I'm thinking, did Warren just kind of get mixed up a little bit with the Denver Broncos? Because go through these things. Number one, you've got to believe that Bo Nix is really was a 26-rated quarterback in the league with the pass efficiency. That all those fourth-quarter comebacks are kind of fluky, but his numbers down the field, his pass efficiency numbers, are 26 in the league with an 87 passer rating. So you got to kind of believe that he's not that great. Oh, and Sean Payton's turning over the play call. And Sean Payton, who's won Super Bowl, mm-hmm. Sean Payton, who's been one of the most esteemed play callers for decades and decades, right, and Hall of Fame players galore, he's turning it over to 30-year-old Davis Webb, who was the QB coach, not even a coordinator, like never called a play in his life. And oh, by the way, Denver was a team that had 11 one-score victories. 11. Most of them in the fourth quarter turnarounds. That's a fringe. Like, if you want to make this whole argument about a team, it would be the team in the Rocky Mountains, not this team.
6: Mm.
11: How many one-score? Well, skin of their teeth in that one. No, if anything, they were blowing everybody out. The scores at the end of it versus Arizona, versus Tennessee, became one score at the very end. But you saw blowout after blowout right. after blowout, which you don't see in the NFL.
6: But you have to believe that it was all luck, that they were just a fringe playoff team who lucked into a couple wins last year. And I'm sorry, I watched the games. And now I'm rewatching the games, and I don't believe that.
11: Now you're a real dangerous animal. You're rewatching all of them.
6: I know.
11: So
6: I'm very dangerous.
11: Now you get the memory.
6: That's right. I am dangerous. Number four, you have to believe that injuries won't happen. You have to believe that the way these teams look today is the way they're going to look throughout the season, which might be the dumbest thing I've ever heard, but okay, fine. Like, that would be ignoring, how many years has the NFL been in business? It'd be ignoring every one of those years.
11: Mm-hmm.
6: 75 years? Like, how long has the NFL been around?
11: How many Super Bowls have we had?
6: I don't know, 50-something, 60-something, uh-huh. Whatever, man. Like, you got to believe that none of those years happened and that this will be the year everyone stays healthy.
11: Right.
6: Dan Orlovsky's got to believe the same thing. I heard this from Dan yesterday.
2: Every team, there's always the health question for everybody. There's only so many teams that, if healthy, can win it. I think there's like 8 or 10 this year. No one sniffs the Rams. Not with when it comes to the coaching and the talent, nobody.
6: That's right. The Rams, when 100% healthy, mm-hmm. probably have the best top 22, 25 players in the league.
11: Mm-hmm.
6: But if anyone thinks that that's the way a season is going to go, they're insane.
11: Yep. Yep.
6: Dan Orlovsky should know as well as anyone. He's the guy who found himself playing in Indianapolis after Peyton Manning got hurt.
11: Mm-hmm.
6: Like,
11: yep.
6: The Rams aren't going to be 100% healthy, so who gives a you-know-what they look like when they're totally healthy?
11: Yeah.
6: What's that going to be, 2 games this year?
11: Yeah.
6: 0? Like, where's your depth? You have to completely ignore all of the things the Seahawks did last year and all the reasons they won mm-hmm. in order to believe that they're going to be a fringe playoff team this year. You have to ignore all of it.
11: Just fluky special teams. You know, that 2-point conversion didn't happen, Saul. I mean, it is.
6: That's true. Yeah, then they Rams obviously won the Super Bowl.
11: Yep.
6: I appreciate the Rams, Warren.
11: I appreciate all you guys for helping us invigorate a conversation. I really do.
6: Man.
11: Yep.
6: Well, we gotta go. We'll come right back. But geez. The Seahawks and Rams don't even play until week 15 of the season. But I'm going to guess that at that point, all of the players on both teams will be totally healthy, and that's why the Rams are going to dominate that game.
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33: 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Here's what you need to know. Up first.
6: Yeah, a day ago, it looked bad, Brock. A day ago, things looked pretty ugly for the Mariners, not going to lie. But you go into L.A., you face their all-star, Jimmy Wroblewski, who's been awesome this year, left-hander, which has been your biggest problem. And what do? Oh, I don't know, smoke 5 home runs. I played you the Dom Canzone one, but this one might have been the most surprising.
35: The 3-2 swung on, cranked, left field, down the line, stay fair, off the foul pole, gone! Sail away, Rob Refsnyder, welcome back! A 2-run home run, and the Mariners have the lead. It's 4-2.
6: Sail away is more like he was coming back into port.

0: of me, lads. Yes, okay, stick with that.
1: Now that's in my head.
0: There you go. Good. That should be much
1: better. What do you think Rob Refsnyder, his thought bubble was as he was rounding first and in the second? What do you think was popping out of his head as that ball goes yard for a two-run bomb to give them the lead? And
0: I think he was thinking, I'm really glad that thing didn't go 2 feet farther left. Miss a home run by a foot. I think he was real happy to see that thing hit the foul pole.
1: Well, you saw his comments to Adam Jude or Daniel Kramer beforehand about how just brutal, how brutal he's been. And how much he just wants to help this
0: By
1: team.
0: By all accounts, Rob Refsnyder is like one of the world's great guys. Hard worker, smart dude. Everybody loves him. This is not a guy who came here to collect.
1: Nope.
0: I mean, he that's just not who he is. So, yeah, I feel happy for him. Look, I've always believed that Rob Refsnyder is a good player having a bad year. The players having bad years can turn it around. And hopefully last night he had a double after that, which, you know, we talked about the reverse mulligan. That's kind of a reverse. Okay, yeah, you hit a home run. Maybe, maybe you walked into one. All right, do it again. Bang! Hard hit double. Like, he hit the ball hard.
1: You ever done
0: times
1: the reverse mulligan thing with Brady on the golf course?
0: I might. I might do it soon. I think I'm, yeah. I've got Brady's big 40th birthday golf outing next Friday. I don't know if I'm in his group or not. I don't know if I'm close enough to Brady to get the call to be in his group. But, yeah, I would hope. Yeah, all right, Brady. Reverse mulligan.
1: Do it again.
0: So you do that again. Pretty funny. Dom Canzone, though, obviously the huge story in this game. Two home runs, drives in three, enormously important.
2: Yeah. You know, he has just swung the bat. You know, right hand, left hand, it doesn't matter. You know, who's out on the mound. He's put up some good at bats. He's driven the ball, you know, the big home run in Texas to give us the W there. And tonight, you know, with a couple homers and the one to put us ahead that. You know, he just continues to put good swings on the ball and hasn't missed them.
0: And there's Dan operating from the airplane.
1: The bunker at Chavez Ravine.
0: Yeah, the airplane hangar right there. Pretty cool. Game two tonight, Emerson Hancock with another lefty on the hill for the Dodgers, Eric Lauer.
3: Here's the second thing you need to
0: know. Awesome to see Brendan Donovan crush a home run last night. Also, two hits for him. I know they'd like to get him back as soon as possible. Have to get his timing right, and hopefully that's the beginning of that. Because he struggled throughout the first week of his rehab, but now playing at AAA and starting to feel it maybe a little bit more. You know, if they could use that bat, obviously. I mean, and it's not just what he brings, it's what he takes out of the lineup as well.
1: Yeah, JP is not right. You got five more games in 5 days. This is a 10 in 10 days. I mean, this is not, they're not really a breather after that off day last week. JP's got a wrist barking. Naylor, last night, he's flailing around late in the game with that wrist that is barking. Yeah, you'd like to see some reinforcements come, whether that is internal, comments about Arroyo, who continues to absolutely hit the leather off the ball at the AAA level, whether that's going to be through trade acquisition, or a Brendan Donovan, who you saw spurts of early, that was incredibly beneficial to this offense.
0: Meanwhile, look, they have other decisions to make at the major league level. We've talked about a possibility of a Luis Castillo deal, and maybe that happens, but Jeff Passan feeling much more confident in Emerson Hancock.
4: The Mariners would like to use a starting pitcher to go out and get a bat, preferably a right-handed hitting bat, not a whole lot of outfield help. Maybe they go for an infielder there. This also could be Luis Castillo, but he's owed $22.75 million.
0: So more likely that it would be Hancock.
1: Yeah, and not my Eastlake Wolf, because he was never an Eastlake Wolf.
0: No, he wasn't.
1: Eastlake High School.
0: He's hurt now, too. Yeah, all the right-handed meniscus. Bats are hurt. They're all done.
1: So he got that meniscus.
0: They're just all done. Hey, also, I would play you this. This was Ken Rosenthal yesterday on Foul Territory. Not too impressed with the Bobby Maggiano's firing.
5: It's going to be interesting to see how they approach this. I heard you guys talking on the break about the firing of the assistant hitting coach, effectively the third hitting coach. That, to me, obviously signaled that they are not happy with the current circumstances and that they want to clearly improve. I, like you guys, thought the move was weak, to say the least. Third hitting coach, really? But...
0: Wow. Weak? I don't know. Wow. That's pretty sharp.
1: You know, that sounded
0: sharp.
1: Like, that sounded like one of Drago's handlers. When he was talking about you Americans, you're weak. You're weak.
0: Timely reference.
3: Here's the third thing you need to know.
1: You're pathetic.
0: Seahawks have the day off today. They will ramp up. They're done with the ramp-up period. Now they can actually start, like, real practice moving forward.
1: Which is also pathetic.
0: It is.
1: And weak.

0: Why?
1: Because the first day of training camp in Cheney in 1999, you know what the first practice was? Full pads! Mm-hmm. And you know what we did? Scrimmage!
0: Well, if that was the case...
1: And you know what I did? Fumbled the snap from Jason McAdoo!
0: Oh, well, if that were the case, I don't know if DeMarcus Lawrence would be back. If that was the type of training camp that they were still going through.
1: No water!
0: Instead, he explains why he returned.
2: I was very close. Went through a long offseason of, you know, going back and forth. Am I going to retire? Am I not? I think the one thing that held me steady is it's easy to take over a kingdom. But the hard part is when you got the kingdom and now it's time to defend it. Are you going to, you know, sit back and eat the fruits of your labor? Or are you going to, you know, start preparing and building up your walls and, you know, making sure everything is structurally prepared to defend it?
0: Ooh. All right. Love the quote. Is it easy to take over a kingdom?
1: Where did you get that from?
0: I don't know, but I don't think it's actually easy to take over a kingdom.
1: I hope it's from Dirty. I'd like to hear Dirty do that in his British accent.
0: Like actual, because they're, you know, you might actually storm a castle.
1: Right.
0: Sure.
1: A lot of that went on over there.
0: You got to go over the moat, and then you got to
1: Northern Ireland.
0: You deal with the portcullis.
1: That feels like a Dirty kind of.
0: That's everything you need to know. Quarter past every hour. Here on the Brock and Salk Show. Raise the portcullis.
1: Uh-huh.
0: Yeah.
1: Longshanks.
0: Is it easy to take over a kingdom?
1: Sure.
0: How?
1: A lot harder to keep the...
0: I don't know if that's true.
1: Rebels out.
0: I don't know. Once you're there, like with a kingdom, you can start, like, you know, building up your defenses, and you get a lot of advantage, the high ground, the moat.
1: Yeah.
0: You get a moat, Brock.
1: Uh-huh.
0: It's storming the castle. It's hard. You don't have a moat. Good luck storming the castle. You think it'll work?
1: I don't know.
0: It'll take a miracle.
1: I kind of like that. I like the confidence with what you said.
0: I'm going to reverse Mulligan Brady while he's on the show here in a minute. He's going to say something like, I don't know if
1: back
0: I believe
1: that
0: you.
1: Up.
0: Yeah, back that up. Give me a reverse Mulligan.
1: Come on, Brady.
0: Let's see you do that
1: back
0: again.
1: That thing up.
0: Brady. Brady Henderson, next on Brock and Salk.
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0: What? I just don't like it. I don't know. I'm sorry. Brock and Salk, CL Sports here on 710. What?
1: You'll say that to Honesty. G. Scott on the way out?
0: He shaved the beard. He's got like a mustache. I don't like it. It's like a little pencil.
1: We were chatting for 4 or 5 minutes, and at the very end, I said to G, like, oh, what went into taking the beard off? And what did Salk say? I don't like it.
0: I don't. I'm just trying to be honest with you. All right, go away. Right. We'll deal with you on Friday.
16: I like Brady. It's Anderson. Like a mustache with a goatee.
0: I don't like it. What can I tell
1: Brady
0: you?
1: Brady likes that intro music. I know that.
0: The Hitman?
17: Oh, yes, I do.
0: He loves the Hitman. What's up, dude?
17: What's up? Yeah, I was going to say, you're playing the Heart Attack music. I love it. Nothing gets us fired up like that.
0: You know about the reverse mulligan, Brady?
17: Yeah, I do. And you're not going to reverse mulligan me on this show because
1: I only have
17: so many answers where I feel like I'm not stumbling my way through them. So if anything, I might give myself a mulligan if I really screw one up. I'm going to say, you know what, dump that. Let me start over. But yeah.
0: Can we talk about what happened to you a couple days ago?
1: Whoa.
17: What happened to me a couple days ago?
0: On your birthday? Like how old you are now?
1: What?
0: Brady's 40.
17: Yeah.
0: What?
1: Yes.
0: Brady turned, doesn't it feel like just a few days ago Brady turned 30?
1: If you don't like G's mustache, Brady's rocking a stash at 40.
0: Yeah, I don't like that either. It's terrible. Looks awful.
17: Well, I was rocking that at 39, but yeah.
0: It's not a good look. But Brady, 40 years old, how do you feel? Do you feel older, wiser? How do you feel today? Because 40 got me.
17: I'm the number one feeling I have right now is soreness. I on this trip, one night I slept wrong, and this is 2 weeks later, my neck is still bothering me. I feel like I should be covering practice with a cowboy collar on or something, or a neck roll or something.
0: By the way, you should do that. I would like to see you covering practice wearing an old cowboy collar.
1: Or just an old neck brace.
0: Or like the full neck brace.
1: Yes. So
17: maybe a halo. I get some screws in my forehead.
1: So some are wondering. I was texting with some people last night. Some are wondering, maybe at 40, you've just become empathetic and compassionate, because in your mailbag yesterday, you're just praising Anthony Bradford like he's the second coming of Steve Hutchinson. I mean, really?
17: I think I would say that's a slight exaggeration. What I wrote, for the record, is that he was in the one-on-one pass rush drill, which, by the way, they're doing that now even before they put the pads on. So maybe not quite as intense as it will be starting Thursday, but of the four reps that he had, he was the most impressive player on either side of the ball. Had two, I would say, pretty clear wins against Riley Mills.
1: I'm reading from the article, and I quote, he looked like Larry Allen. He looked like a future Hall of Famer.
0: Wow.
1: He looked like a second coming.
17: Yeah, I don't remember writing that part, actually.
0: Oh, well, reverse mulligan here, Brady. Back this up on Anthony Bradford. Why is he so great?
17: Well, I mean, first of all, you guys are putting words in my mouth, but I will say this. These words will come out of my mouth, as I still think he's the favorite to start at right guard. And obviously they drafted Bo Stevens with a thought that, you know, he could push Anthony Bradford. But I think I wrote from the jump, and I still feel like this, that Bradford is the favorite. Now, is he going to be here beyond this season? I don't know. But I think for the here and now, I'm still putting him in the starting lineup.
1: In all seriousness, and I forget who was on with us the other day, maybe Daniel Jeremiah or somebody was like, Breer, I'll let you guys figure out the right guard situation. In all seriousness, like, does he look any different? And I know it's been 3 or 4 days, and it will be a big determinant when the pads come on tomorrow, and can he sustain for drives and everything else. But in a contract year, does he look or feel any different to your eye?
17: To my eye, not really, no. I mean, just other than seeing those four reps where he looked very good. I mean, body shape-wise, I wouldn't say he looks noticeably different. I do know that, during the offseason, shortly after the Super Bowl, he went down to, I think it's Frisco, Texas, to train with a guy named Duke Manyweather, who was sort of, one of the O-line gurus, if you will, O-line trainers and teachers. You know, certain guys have quarterback coaches. This is one of the well-known kind of O-line coaches. And to me, that just sounded like, a guy who realizes the position that he's in, going into year four, going into a contract year. Obviously, the play has been very up and down. And he seems to realize what's at stake. And, when I heard early on, right at the start of the offseason program, was that, he came back in good shape and looking like he had taken the offseason seriously.
0: Who has jumped out to you in terms of, okay, they changed their body, they look like a different player maybe than they did last year?
17: Nobody stands out in that regard. And I do not have as keen of an eye for that as your co-host does. And maybe there are. I've sort of been looking for that because I have known that at some point you or I thought it was going to be Brock.
0: Yeah.
17: I figured I was going to get asked.
1: I had the question written down. Right on my notes.
17: No one really stands out in that regard. I will tell you this. One of the takeaways for me over the first, four practices of training camp is how well Jadarian Price is catching the ball. Okay. And, That was one of the question marks after he only caught, I think it was 15 passes over 3 seasons in college. But that is really starting to look like less of a product of, hey, this guy was, not all that useful in that part of the game, and more of a product of the fact that Jeremiah Love did that and pretty much everything else well. So he had, he beat Ernest Jones out of the backfield and hauled in a touchdown pass from Sam Darnold the other day. He's made some tough catches, sliding to catch a low pass from Jalen Milroe, outstretched ball from Darnold that was a little bit wide that he made. So he's just catching everything, and it seems to me like they're giving him a lot of opportunities just to see, like, hey, is this something that you can help out.
0: I'm glad you said that, Brady, because it brings up one of these things that is just frustrating me more and more over the last few years, is people taking the word question marks and turning it into negatives. There's a legitimate question as to whether or not Jadarian Price can catch the ball because he's not done it much. That doesn't mean Jadarian Price is bad at catching the ball. There is a legitimate question mark about whether or not Brian Fleury is going to be good at calling plays as a first-time play caller. That doesn't mean he's going to be bad at it. There is a difference between this is a problem and a hole that the team has to deal with, and this is something we don't know yet about the team because the person hasn't done it before. And I love your answer on it. I think it's great to hear that Price has been really good at it. I'm psyched about that. Yeah. That's cool. But it's an answer of a question as opposed to the turning of a negative.
17: Yeah, well, boy, Mike, we could talk for hours about this, but I think it's probably maybe something of a function of just the sort of world that we live in, where, you know, if you're an observer of a sport or an athlete, you know, that guy is either trash or he's the GOAT, and there's, you know, a lot of times there's nothing in between. With, you know, I'm just talking about the people who just comment on things at a very, very surface level, and so. Yeah, there is a lot of in between there, and I think this is a good example of that. He's not. I don't know if he's good at it. I don't know that he's going to be bad at it. It's a question mark, and sometimes you really have to just wait and see and let it play out.
1: What's fun about that is right before you came on, before Salk insulted, or after Salk, after you insulted G. Scott about his mustache look right now, we were commenting on how Jadarian, that touchdown he caught yesterday on the wheel route down the sideline, like he slowed down just enough body control and then kind of dipped his shoulder back to catch it over the shoulder. Like, that's pretty high level running back stuff. So we were just, G and Salk and I were just kind of going through that exact point that skill set has manifested and you've seen him make plays. A little more black and white question. You were there in the scrum yesterday when Leonard Williams was asked this.
15: I mean, there's been a few conversations, but nothing set in stone. You know, I think we're all focused on, you know, the season starting right now. And, you know, we know that that's towards the end of the season. We have time to figure that out when the time comes.
1: Final year of his deal. DeAndre Carter gets his big money yesterday. Obviously, Byron Murphy's going to be a conversation if he backs up what he did, reverse Mulligan style here in 26, what he did in 25. What about Leonard Williams?
17: I think the answer there was telling that it is something that they have discussed. And look, I don't think you have those discussions unless, I mean, they're not gonna have those discussions unless they want to do a deal. And so I do think something gets done. And I don't know, and I have no idea on the timing of that. But just hearing him talk about that, and also just knowing just the situation. I mean, you could logically look at it and say, okay, he's in the last year of his deal. He is an older player, but he's still playing at an exceptionally high level. And he's a guy who, you know, I think it's been pretty clear over the years, takes really good care of his body. There hasn't really been, a real durability question with him. And I think beyond that, like, this is the kind of guy that represents, he's one of a handful of guys that is probably the best type of representation of who they are and what they want to be. Not a look at me guy. Just a guy who is unselfish and really buys into the, you know, that MOB kind of approach, and the mission over BS. And he is still a game wrecking player at 32 years old. So yeah, hearing that tells me that something is probably going to get
1: his done. Last deal was what, Brady? Was this the third year? Is this the final three of the 3 year deal he signed previous?
17: Yeah, so remember when they traded for him midway through the 23 season, he just had that year left on his contract. So he, I think, got to free agency or got to the eve of free agency, whatever it was, and they signed him to a three-year, $63.5 million deal, something like that, $64.5, whatever it was. So, he has 1 year left on the deal, and you just saw what the top of the market looks like now with Jalen Carter. I wouldn't anticipate Leonard Williams' deal is, I wouldn't guess it's going to be in that neighborhood again. I have no intel on that part of it, but I think there's a sweet spot there to where you can sort of recognize, hey, you are 32 years old, but still a game-wrecking player and still a huge part of just the culture that they have there.
0: So, Brady, how does that work then when next off season or at the end of this upcoming season, you're probably going to have to talk to both Sam Darnold and maybe more relevantly to this conversation, Byron Murphy? How does that affect a Leonard Williams conversation? And then how does Leonard affect the other two big conversations that are coming?
17: There's always a way. And I, you know, we could talk about, well, there's a lot of money tied up in one part of the field. Well, I mean, if you look at their receiver core right now, there's a lot of money tied up in that part of it with, you know, JSN making $40+ million a year, Cooper Kupp, $15 million a year. Shahid is, what is he, $17 million a year. So, you know, by this point next off season, maybe Cooper Kupp's contract is off the books. It's evolving thing where, you know, money is going to get freed up. You know, they didn't have any cap casualties this offseason, which was a huge deal. And part of the whole idea of, you know, they were able to bring back a lot more players than people realize. You know, people sort of focused on the four guys that they lost, or I guess in some cases that they let leave in free agency. But they brought a huge chunk of their team back. And, you know, this is a very healthy salary cap situation that they have. It is going to get tougher. But there's, you know, I think money is going to get opened up and they'll find a way. They're not going to let anything happen to Byron Murphy. I imagine that at this time next season, we'll be talking about Sam Darnold having signed a new contract. So, I don't know that. And we'll, you know, talk about wait and see. I mean, there's a whole season that has to happen between now and then, and we'll see. But I don't think signing Leonard Williams is really going to keep them from doing a whole lot that they would really want to do.
1: Your first year on the beat doing this at ESPN was what year?
17: 2017.
1: So you didn't really have a chance to see like the Super Bowl winners and how they handled that the very next. I mean, you were with us. You were in our building kind of covering all of that. Do you have any feel for how this team would if you brain taken out of your head and you had no idea, you were an alien coming into this deal and you did not know they won the Super Bowl last year. Would you have any sense of that with just the first week or so here of camp?
17: If I was lobotomized and I was out there with no memory,
1: yes.
17: That's a good question.
1: I get paid to ask good questions, Brady. That's what I get paid to do.
17: Yeah. Yeah, maybe not. No, I mean, you know, it comes up obviously in the, you know, post-practice press conferences when, yeah, that Greg Bell asked a great question the other day about to Ernest Jones about, hey, do you, as somebody who's been through this before, do you have to have your antenna up for, you know, complacency that naturally might set in after you won a Super Bowl? And I frankly can't really remember what he said. I think he said yes, but I mean, it comes up. Beyond that, I don't think you would. I mean, they don't really carry themselves like they are hot stuff. It just kind of seems businesslike, and I don't really remember what it was like back in 2014 when they were coming off the Super Bowl. I don't really remember the vibe. It was just such a different group that I think naturally it was going to be different. But you know, to answer your question, I don't think you would know that. It seems kind of business as usual, which is a phrase you hear quite often around there.
0: The one thing you would notice though is the Hard Knocks cameras. I don't care how many lobotomies you'd have. Like you can't help but notice all the people walking around with Hard Knocks t-shirts and the cameras. What do you believe has been the effect of Hard Knocks and will be the effect over the course of the next few weeks?
17: You know, maybe I think one effect, maybe I'm curious to see what this sounds like when the show starts airing, is, you know, maybe Mike McDonald is a little bit more mindful of, you know, sort of how he comes off and how he coaches. I mean, he is a stern, he can be, you know, when he's not happy with what's going on, you can tell. And so, you know, maybe he sort of watches his mouth a little bit, not that he's cursing like a sailor or anything like that, but yeah, I wonder if maybe there's a little bit of filtering that happens there. But you know, this is a reason why I think this has a chance to be a pretty good season of Hard Knocks, is because this is a very genuine group of players. And you know, I think back to a couple years ago when the Seahawks brought Luke Wilson back. Remember, he had been with the Raiders who were on Hard Knocks, and he was talking to us about how, you know, it was evident how some guys would just sort of, when the camera was on, it would sort of put on this act to try to get attention on Hard Knocks. And, you know, I think if you watch that, like, you know, some people with maybe a less keen eye might eat that up and be entertained by it. But if you can see right through it, I think that that becomes kind of cringeworthy, honestly. And we've seen people on Heart. Remember the guy who pretended like you didn't know how to pronounce the word salmon? Like that, some people found that entertaining. I thought it was just kind of cringeworthy, but I don't think you're going to get that because it, this is, to me, does not seem like a group that really goes out of its way to seek attention. And it just seems like genuine guys. And maybe you don't have as many of those, you know, kind of class clown comedic type guys, but you have a lot of genuine guys that, you know, are just entertaining people in their own right. And I think Hard Knocks,
0: like,
17: you know, there's plenty of guys that, that I think they can capture that list.
0: All right. Like who will be a natural, authentic Hard Knocks fit?
17: Well, funny you should ask. I talked to a guy named Jalen Gaines yesterday. So he's a second year undrafted player. And if there was ever a story that was like tailor made for Hard Knocks, I think it's this guy. So undrafted last year, plays well in the, you know, training camp, gets hurt in the preseason, ends up getting cut, and he doesn't get picked up. And, you know, he has a family with, I think, two young kids. And he went to work at Costco, at the Costco, I think, in Tukwila. And he was, you know, working 3:30 to 11, working out in the morning, meal prepping, you know, going to work until late at night and doing it all over again the next day. And he told me that he lived, or at least at the time, he lived across the freeway or the 405 from the VMAC, and he talked about how he could see that, that Big 12 flag on the outside of the indoor practice facility, and it just, it always felt like the NFL was within reach, and that's what kept him motivated. And, yeah, really just a really humble, grounded, down-to-earth guy who, tell me that's not the exact kind of guy who ends up, you know, becoming a Hard Knocks darling and gets everybody rooting for him.
1: What?
0: Now I'm just imagining, you know, Liev Schreiber being like, come with us to Costco. Right? Like he, you know, and he's walking through the whole deal. Well, hi, Fran. Hi, Billy. Like, they're kind of, like, I can see it. You're absolutely right.
1: Well, the other Jalen, you
17: were. He gave a huge shout out to all the people at Costco.
0: I bet he did.
17: Thank them for helping him get to, you know, where
0: he giving out
17: he
0: samples?
17: When the CS re-signed him in February, it was one of the best days of his life.
0: Yeah, so he's like, oh, I like when I'm on the sample tray. I'm giving out, like, little bits of peanut butter on a cracker. Okay, sure. Yeah.
1: Well, the other Jalen you did write about yesterday, and I'm reading from your mailbag a couple days ago, Jalen Milroe, the most talented player on the field, the biggest, fastest, strongest, most electric arm you're ever going to see, finally putting the pieces together, throwing some touchdowns yesterday, Brady. In all seriousness, you didn't write any of that. But you did say, you know, he had a couple nice touchdowns and maybe a rough start, a rough off season, but maybe putting the pieces together the last couple days.
17: Yeah, well, yesterday I thought was a really good bounce back. And he, you know, the practice on, what was that, Monday ended, like the final play was an interception he threw in the end zone. And it, to me, I didn't see a replay of it, but at first glance, it looked more like just a gift from the quarterback as opposed to a great play made by the defender. And so, and you heard Mike McDonald say afterwards that, yeah, really wish they had finished practice better. And he was better yesterday. You know, there was a throw he made. I think it was 7-on-7 where it's a rollout, design rollout to his left, and he throws back across his body downfield to Eric Saubert. he had the touchdown pass that we talked about earlier to Jadarian Price. And man, it's like the issue with him is not one of talent because there is a very quick release. You know about the speed.
1: Yeah.
17: But the release is very quick. He can, not that I am a quarterback expert by any means, but, you know, he can get a lot of zip on the ball despite not really having his feet set, which maybe gets him in trouble at times. I don't know, but if he can clean up the accuracy.
1: It's not the highlight reel, right? It's a low light reel. It's raising the floor. It's not the ceiling. It's raising that floor.
0: Well, speaking of that, I got a text here from the 509 saying, dude, Brady's a 7.2 handicap, but he just fired off back-to-back 74s. Sandbagger?
1: Oh.
17: Who is that? Send me that number.
0: No?
17: That, who is?
0: No, I'm not sending it to you. There's right to privacy concerns
1: that's
0: here.
1: That's illegal. That's a felony.
17: I guess you can look it up.
0: Someone's looking it up on your GIN. Wow.
1: What's up with that?
0: 7.2 handicap with back-to-back 74s? Where did those two 74s take
1: Brady,
0: place?
1: Brady, Sandbagger, Henderson.
17: Well, I want to say...
1: Now on the tee, he plays out of Inglewood. Brady, Sandbagger, Henderson. Everybody.
17: Well, one of them was that the last one was at Chambers Bay. Okay. I did shoot a 74 at Chambers Bay. There's been three 74s within the last couple of weeks. One of them was at Linwood Golf Course. Linwood, you know, TPC, Linwood.
0: Sure.
17: Linwood Golf and Country Club, which is like a par 65 or something. But then there was
1: the Nile. The Nile.
0: Yeah.
17: Sister course of the Nile.
0: Sister course. Thanks. Yes. All right.
1: Brady,
0: you figure out what group I'm in yet for the big 40th celebration? I just want to make sure that, you know, I have a... Am I playing with you? Did I make that cut? Like, where am I at?
17: No, well, I had some fun putting this together last night. I don't think you're going to be playing with me.
0: Because no.
17: I think the people who are playing with me are going to be... We're going to put a few bucks on it. But I got you in a good group. I had some fun putting the foursomes together. And the main idea is, okay, which of my friends are going to be repulsed by my other friends, so I'm going to try to keep them away from each other.
1: What's the one with the funny nickname, Turd Burglar or something? What's that guy's name?
17: Turd Burglar. Poop Dog.
1: Poop Dog. Is Poop Dog in Salk's crew?
17: He's not going to be able to make it, unfortunately. He's got a full house at home, so, yeah.
0: Yeah, Poop Dog has kids now. Brock, he grew up. Brady's 40. He's not 28 anymore. He's 40 years old. Brady, thank you. Great stuff. No more reverse mulligans. We'll talk later. See you, buddy.
1: See you tomorrow.
17: All right, thanks, guys.
0: See you tomorrow. There's Brady Henderson, of course, intrepid ESPN reporter who I don't know why he even consents to coming on this show with us, but only because we've known each other a long time. Does Brady even bother to come on with us jackals anymore?
1: So they're talking. Leonard, the biggest news.
0: That's cool news.
1: Yeah, they're talking.
0: Yeah.
1: And he's absolutely right. If we've learned one thing, you know, maybe back in the day, Salk, 15, 20 years ago, John's database, the professors and all the numbers and all of that stuff, maybe a little more rigid. Not anymore.
0: Mm-hmm.
1: That thing is so fluid in the way that the Eagles do their business and the Rams do the business and the cash versus the cap and when can you spend. He's right. Like, if you wanted to get done, it could get done. Right now.
0: Yep.
1: You know, because the thing tends to be a lot more fluid than I think we read on those websites every now and then.
0: All right, we got an hour to go at 9:30. It's the Seahawks win coming out of the bye week over the Commanders. They dominated that game and was really the beginning of a stretch of some great dominance for this team. It's so fun going back and watching these, although... I don't know, the highlights of this one weren't it was not a big, well, there's one or two. Yeah. You know what, there's pretty good highlights of this one. We'll talk about that at 9:30. Up next, though, we maybe witnessed something important last night, or maybe what we saw was nothing more than a fleeting breath of nothingness. We'll find out, but it's next on Brock and Salk.
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28: My name is Joel, and I came to St. Jude Children's Research Hospital in December of 1987 to be treated for osteosarcoma, which is bone cancer. 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
31: Brock Huard is my hero.
32: Jim Huard just punched me in the kidney.
33: We're going to do you a minute.
32: That doesn't work that way, Sherm. This is a show that has my name on it.
33: It kind of does, though.
34: Now, here are your hosts, Brock Huard and Mike Salk.
35: Hello!
32: What does it mean? I know what I saw. I want to know what it means.
1: You saw a heck of a ball game.
32: What did this mean?
35: Here's the pitch. Swung on, cranked, center field. It's hammered. It's on its way. It is sail away. Dom Cancone, dead center field. We are tied again. Home run derby for the Mariners. Their fourth of the night. 5-5. Mariners and Dodgers.
32: Okay, I know what I saw. That was the first of two from Dom Cancone. I'm still not sure I know what it means. I saw this too.
35: The offer. Swung on, cranked, left field, a no-doubter. It's going to go. Gone. Julio, a solo home run.
0: Yeah, and I even saw this.
35: Here's the pitch. Swung on and blasted. Left field. This is going to go. How far? Gone. Cal Raleigh, a no-doubter to left field.
0: No-doubter seemed to be the word of the day, and he's accurate on all of them. They were no-doubters. They were crushed. Outfielder barely moved on both. Like, yeah, that's gone. I'm not going to turn around and look at that. So the Mariners showed up yesterday. They played clean baseball. They found a way to win. They hit five home runs. They scored seven.
1: The ninth inning wasn't real clean.
0: No.
1: JP not getting Temple. Not real clean the ninth. But everything else was really clean.
5: I Larry sulked it last night.
1: Oh, you did.
5: I went to bed at the end of the eighth.
1: You're lying.
0: I did.
1: No
0: I went upstairs.
1: Don't believe it.
0: I did.
1: Are you being dead honest?
0: I'm being 100%.
1: Like you were to G about his stash.
0: I was like, I don't have this in me. I'm going upstairs. It's Larry Salk roll time. I just Larry Salked it last night. Like, I just didn't
1: Once
0: have it
1: Dom
0: in me.
1: Once Dom hit the home run, you're out.
0: Yeah, it's like, they're up two. They're heading into the, they're bringing in Munoz. I don't have this in me. I don't want to watch this. I'm out. And so I went upstairs, and I checked, and I wasn't asleep yet. But I didn't see that.
1: Didn't see those. Okay.
0: As far as I could tell, the game was clean.
1: Perfect.
0: Why? Did they show up for Dan last night? Can you even do that? Like,
1: I mean, wouldn't that, if you were to write on the list and you knew, like if you actually were to know, and they don't know because it's baseball, so nobody knows, but if you were to write down on your wish list as a Mariner fan, why that kind of effort, why that kind of production, why five home runs last night, why did he do something to their left-handed all-star pitcher and find a way to beat the best roster in baseball? Wouldn't you, as a Mariner, to portend good things for the next 2 months of the year, wouldn't you want that answer to be, because we're hearing the noise? And enough is enough.
0: Mm-hmm.
1: And we're doing this for Dan. Dan cares about us. Dan's not perfect, but he's got grace. Dan has our back. And we're sick and tired of being, well, one of the most disappointing teams in baseball.
0: Yeah, and I don't think they would have heard the noise. Honestly, like, I don't think it would get to them yesterday. Like, the noise that was here in town.
1: They heard some of the boo birds on their way out of town.
0: I know, but I don't know.
1: They went to Texas and lost 3 of 4.
0: As I was going to say, I don't think that they heard the noise yesterday. I think they probably felt it.
1: There you go.
0: I don't think they heard that people were having conversation. I don't think they knew that Jeff Passan came on the show yesterday and was like, it's time to fire Dan. Like, I don't think that happened. Do I think that they're smart guys who understand the game and look around and know Jerry's on the road trip and say, hey, we remember what happened here in L.A. a couple of years ago where they laid an egg and their manager got fired a couple days later.
1: Mm-hmm.
0: And if we don't want that to happen again, we better step up our game. Like, this is now at a point where it is a critical juncture. I also don't even know if last night means much they could turn around and be right back to where they were tonight and tomorrow.
1: Correct. Along those lines, how many of them you think feel the trade deadline looming Monday? Do you think in your years of watching this and covering this that they're...
0: Most of them
1: know, right?
0: Yeah, they know.
1: And they've had enough incidents here through the
0: Kirby
1: years
0: knows,
1: from Seawald
0: Hancock
1: and
0: knows,
1: others.
0: And Luis knows.
1: Like, and Julio knows. Know. And,
0: they
1: you
0: know.
1: Know.
0: Yeah.
1: And Emerson may know today, hey, this might be the last time I throw as a Mariner.
0: Yeah, they know.
1: Mm-hmm.
0: They're aware.
1: Not that you have to press. And actually, I think you have to fight all that human nature and just say, yeah, just go do my job.
0: Mm-hmm.
1: You know, those things are all out of my control. Control the controllables.
0: I'll tell you, man, just because you brought it up there, you think about the two deadline deals Jerry has made that made the players mad. There were two.
1: Yep.
0: Right? The first, it turned out to be a mess. Like, it's really, I understand what he was thinking, but
1: is that
0: it's
1: the Toro?
0: Yeah, it's Abe Toro for
1: My
0: Kendall Graveman. Like, it's really hard to look back at that one now and be like, yeah, he blew it. And I think Jerry would raise his hand and be like, look, I knew what was, where I didn't think Graveman was real. It was probably not going to continue. And it didn't really, but we thought we were doing the best thing for the team. Okay. Like, I would think Jerry would raise his hand and be like, yeah, I wish I could have that one over. You look at the deal he made for Paul Sewald now. And that was, if I remember it right, Paul Sewald for Josh, the little third baseman, Josh. He played third base here for a couple of years.
1: Little dirtbag.
0: Decent player.
1: Yeah.
0: But ultimately limited.
1: Rojas?
0: No.
1: Josh.
0: Ryan Bliss. And Dom Canzone.
1: Yep.
0: Pretty good deal.
1: Yeah.
0: I mean, like, and they were a little mad at the time. Right, players. Sewald was a little upset that he had been dealt, but I think you look at that now and you say, "Yeah, well done.
1: Yeah.
0: Like that was one heck of a deal getting Canzone out of that, who right now is like the reason you are where you are. He's been the best, arguably the best hitter on the team this year. Mm-hmm. Bliss has not done a whole lot, but okay. And Josh had a couple of years of you know, starting time. He's a decent enough player. I also remember that team said to themselves after the deadline, we didn't do enough.
1: Mm-hmm.
0: Yeah, all right, it stinks that they didn't believe in us enough to add. Instead, they traded away Paul Sewald. But we blew it. We didn't play well enough to deserve. And this team is going to be in the exact same situation if they don't pick it up here in the last week. So could some of it be a sense of urgency around the trade deadline, not because they're aware of whose it might be the last for? Josh Rojas, thank you.
1: Said Rojas.
0: Oh, did you?
1: Yeah, and you poo-poo me.
0: I didn't hear you.
1: Gosh.
0: Honestly, I didn't hear you.
1: Oh,
0: you know, I thought you meant a pitch. Like, oh, there was also a pitcher, Rojas. Oh. Sorry about that. That's Josh Rojas. My bad. It's on me.
1: Mm-hmm.
0: Does this team look at it and say, hey, if we don't do something in the next week, now the next few days,
1: right?
0: We're not going to get any help. In fact, they might disassemble this thing.
1: Mm-hmm. But the hardest part of all of that is not that I can buckle my chin strap tighter and I can spat my cleats better and I can run through contact more and I can sacrifice myself physically more.
0: Mm-hmm.
1: If anything, it is just do what you're capable of doing. Just play to some of your capabilities. Now, I think for some, it's a little hard. And good on JP to get it out last night. I hope we get some intel on what...
0: He wasn't even supposed to be in there last night.
1: No, and you watch his swings, and you know that wrist is not right.
0: Yeah, well, obviously something else went on with Colt Emerson. I assume we will find out today.
1: I would think so.
0: I don't know what happened last night, but I would guess all the reporters were so busy dealing with the incredible back-and-forth game that...
1: Yep.
0: Literally, probably forgot about Colt Emerson. But I'm sure we'll get some answers on that today and find out how serious that is. But with Brendan Donovan coming back... there's a real question about where Colt Emerson, I think, is going to be in a few days. So we'll find out.
1: Yep.
0: All of the Mariners are going to have a lot of decisions to make over the course of the next week. Who stays? Who goes? You know, for all the conversation around Dan, you know, Jeff was very clear yesterday. He had been told, and I think everything Jeff said was straight from sources and people he knows inside the organization, both on and off the field.
1: Mm-hmm.
0: Dan's not going anywhere.
1: Mm-hmm.
0: But could other people? Could there be changes made to change the mix of either the chemistry on or off the field for this team? I think it's a real question.
1: I do. And these next five games and two more in L.A. Mm-hmm. and then a home series with Minnesota, who, by the way, is 500.
0: Is Colt Emerson still going to be your shortstop in a few days? Or do you need to move some things around so that he's there sometimes? But maybe it's Michael Arroyo. Maybe it's Brendan Donovan coming back. Is Rob Refsnyder still a part of this thing?
1: Is there an opportunity to go big?
0: How does Randy fit in? How does Luke fit in?
1: Is there an opportunity to go big? Right? They you know, I put out a little poll last night. What do you think happens in this series with the Dodgers? You sweep them? You get swept? You win two? You lose? You win one? Like,
0: this game is so weird. They have the pitching matchup advantage in both of the next two starts. Doesn't mean they're going to go right. They didn't have the pitching matchup advantage last night, and they end up winning that one. Yeah. So it is a weird game. It is highly unpredictable. But at the end of it, we'll see exactly how this looks and the big decision they've got to make. Game 8 of the season, week 9 of the Seahawks season, coming up in 20 minutes. One of their first big blowouts. Not the first one, but the one that really seemed to get them moving in that direction. Yeah. Some fun highlights in 20 after everything you need to know next.
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30: 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Here's what you need to know. First.
0: All right, man, what a difference. Fun to play some of those highlights from last night. As bad as everything felt yesterday, it sure feels a whole lot better today. Waking up in the morning, knowing that the Mariners hit five home runs.
2: Here comes the pitch. Swung on, hit high, deep, center field. Has he done it again? Warning track wall.
0: Yeah, it was a really big one, and they needed both of those runs. Julio getting on and stealing a bag right before that. Munoz hanging on at the end. I tuned back in, like I told you. Like, you're watching, like, you don't watch Mookie Betts hit a little bloop single. When he hit the foul ball in off his hands, did you think that was going to be a little bloop single to right field? Because I kind of did. I was like, oh, that might just be a little bloop single to right. It's going to score both runs. This whole thing is going to be for naught. Instead, they get the win. It was a big one. And, yeah, I think afterwards, Dan feeling really good about the bats.
4: Offensively, you know, a lot of great things today. Five homers, chance to drive the ball out of the ballpark here. You know, ref coming back and getting one off the foul pole. Julio, Cal, Dom with the two. Just huge lifts in those moments. And, that was a great win tonight, one to build on and come back tomorrow. And

0: You were watching the game, right? You watched most of the game?
1: I watched the whole game.
0: I'm watching Luis last night.
1: Uh-huh.
0: He generates a ton of swings and misses. He has some real, and like, he seems really hard to hit. And then they absolutely clobber the next one. I don't know what that is. Is that command? Is that inconsistency? I can't get a firm read. Mm-hmm. Oh, look, the Dodgers lineup is also really, really good.
1: Yep.
0: But he got him. That game, he gave up, what, four or five runs? Five?
1: 11 hits.
0: It looked like he was going to give up 20.
1: Look, he gave up 11 hits and 2 walks.
0: I know.
1: That would be a whip of almost 3.
0: He found ways to limit the damage, though. Like, same was true in the last game.
1: We got the double play with the bases loaded, nobody out. That was
0: gigantic. He got a couple long fly balls that didn't leave the yard. Like, he is a confounding pitcher for me at times.
1: He is, but that whole argument I think we had the other day about who do you put into the pen, mm-hmm. if you keep it and you can't move one of them, the obvious metrics and the deeper dive metrics tell you that's the guy that's got to go. Because even last night, he's throwing 97 in on their hands.
0: I know.
1: I mean, if he's got to ramp it up for an inning and not have to go through a lineup 2 or 3 times.
0: Can we stop calling a two-seamer or a sinker now? Can we just stop with that? They used to be the same thing. A sinker ball pitcher was two-seamer that sunk, right? And it led to a lot of ground balls because it would sink at the end to the bottom of the zone.
1: Okay.
0: Two-seamers now have a lot more arm side run than they do just straight up sink. They're awesome. They're like, I think they are such a cool, like, if I were a hitter.
1: So Edward Bizardo's two-seamer and Luis Castillo's two-seamer, both sinkers?
0: They call Luis as a sinker. I don't view it as a sinker because it doesn't really sink. Mm. It attacks the hands of a righty.
1: Bores it.
0: Which to me is more, like, it's a running fastball. It's a two-seamer. I just feel like the name could be updated. That's all right. Game 2 tonight, Emerson Hancock and Eric Lauer.
2: Here's the second thing you need to know.
0: All right, Brendan Donovan yesterday finally showing a little something. He moved up to AAA, playing for the Rainiers, went 2 for 5 with this.
3: 3-1 is clubbed in the air. Deep right field. That ball is way back. It is out of here. Brendan Donovan leaves the yard. A solo smash to deep right field. And it is 7-3 Tacoma in the sixth.
1: You know what's remarkable is that guy was the cherry on top. That guy was the icing. That guy was our friend in the morning show that precedes us. Her favorite player in St. Louis. Every national talking head before the season, like, that's a great move. Oh, that's going to be the one. Oh, that's the guy.
0: And it looked it right at the beginning.
1: First month of the season, he was your best offensive player. And then he's largely, we're 110 games into this thing, close to it. And he's not been around for like 70 of them.
0: Yeah.
1: I mean, you just kind of forget about that amongst some of the other struggles and inconsistencies. As not like that guy was supposed to, that was supposed to be your DeMarcus Lawrence, your Cooper Kupp. Right?
0: That guy put you over the top. He's not the guy that, like, is your best player.
1: He's not your core.
0: But he's the next
1: thing. He's the cherry on top.
0: Yeah, and hopefully he's going to be back here sooner rather than later. Dodgers are going to get Edwin Diaz back tonight. He's pretty good. So, yeah.
1: Would they play the trumpets for him, you think, when he comes in?
0: Did the Dodgers do that, too?
1: You think they do? Think he carries that with him?
0: I don't know whether he did.
1: That was just a New York thing?
0: I honestly don't know the answer to that.
1: Well, let's hope we don't find out.
2: Here's the third thing you need to know.
0: Speaking of DeMarcus Lawrence, Brock, he's back, and he explains why.
4: I was very close. Went through a long offseason of, you know, going back and forth. Am I going to retire? Am I not? I think the one thing that helped me steady is it's easy to take over a kingdom, but the hard part is when you got the kingdom and now it's time to defend it. Are you going to, you know, sit back and eat the fruits of your labor, or are you going to, you know, start preparing and building up your walls and, you know, making sure everything is structurally prepared to defend it?
1: Should I be a little worried about that?
0: That he wasn't necessarily all in?
5: Maybe.
1: One foot in, one foot out, thinking about it, getting
0: let's
1: older.
0: See what it
1: should
0: looks
1: I be
0: like.
1: A little in any worry
0: we
1: about
0: We don't know
1: that.
0: When that decision was made, though. I mean, like, we talked to, who was it we talked to? His buddy.
1: Big boy.
0: Big Hank. Yeah, Jonathan Hankins, right?
1: Yeah.
0: That was ages ago.
1: The spa club.
0: I think if he had decided today, like, you know, a couple of weeks ago that he wanted to come back, then I'd have some concern. But I don't know. I'm going to guess that was, like, immediately following the season.
1: That still really bothers Morna.
0: I know.
1: When we characterize that podcast.
0: That's what makes it fun.
6: Inaccurate. They were wearing, like, athletic gear, but it was just cream colored.

0: facts.
1: And there were some plants.
0: Of a good story, Maura.
1: And you guys translated it to bathrobes.
2: Yeah. In the spa.
1: In a spa.
2: That's everything you need to know. Quarter past every hour here in the Brock and Salk show. Some texters saying, well, Salk, you're just talking about a cutter. No, not a cut fastball. That breaks the other way. Cut fastball breaks glove side. Mm. I'm talking about a two-seamer, which breaks arm side, which runs. It doesn't cut. Mm. It runs. But it doesn't always sink. Some guys have a sinker. Some guys, like Luis, doesn't sink. It runs. Right. It really run. It bore and Bizzardo. It bores in on the hands of a right-handed hitter. They're brutal, and it sure sounds like listening to guys like Buehner and some of those guys. Like it's that pitch, that two-seamer that drives them nuts. Mm-hmm. That they just hate because it's not just that you swing.
0: So
2: and
0: is
2: miss
0: that characterized
2: it,
0: as a hurts. Is that characterized as a fastball?
2: Yes.
0: So like when the Mariners have struggles hitting the fastball,
2: it's a two-seam fastball.
0: Two-seam fastball, yep. Also called a sinker.
2: Yes.
0: All right.
2: I don't know whether a cutter is still considered a fastball. I think it is. I think it's still considered a cut fastball. It's
0: very confounded.
2: Well, I mean, it's just that you can take your fastball and manipulate it really four ways. You can throw the four-seamer, which is just straight fastball, mm-hmm. which sometimes has the rising effect. Mm-hmm. You can throw a cutter, which moves just a little. That's the Mariano Rivera pitch. It mm-hmm. moves just a little bit to the glove side right at the end. You can throw a two-seamer, which bores in on a righty from a righty.
0: Or goes from the hip to the yes. inside of a lefty.
2: Yes, mm-hmm. you see those sometimes. The front hip two-seamer. Or I see like an actual dropping sinker. Hmm. Derek Lowe is the person I think of, but there have been a million others over yep. the years who are getting ground ball after ground ball. I don't see as
0: and
2: many
0: usually
2: of those anymore.
0: Very over the top guys.
2: Yeah, because you're looking for that drop down and low. All right. Yeah. We've got trash takes coming up here in just a little bit.
0: I got a pretty good
2: bit.
0: One, by the way.
2: You do?
0: I do.
2: I bet you don't.
0: I'm going to stir it up.
2: I bet you don't. I bet it's not a good one.
0: Angel Reese.
2: Usually when you think it's a good one, it's not a good one. So we will do that coming up in 20 after. A review of another Seahawks blowout next on Brock and Salk.
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4: I'm KXLY meteorologist Matt Gray. A smoky smell in our skies here this morning, and it's going to take a little while for that haze to move on and dissipate. So if you're sensitive to smoke, this is not going to be the morning for you. Temperatures this afternoon will be right around 85 degrees. We will see the smoke lift out for the second half of the day.
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11: 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I'm Michael Baumgartner, and I know Social Security and Medicare are sacred promises made to our seniors. 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I'm Michael Baumgartner, candidate for Congress, and I approve this message because in Congress, I always vote to support our vets.
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2: You enjoying this exercise, huh? Going through these Seahawks games one by one from last year and trying to remember what the heck happened in all of them. My memory's not great, so I started doing this last week, and we are on now to the 8th game of the season. It's week 9, coming off the bye, Brock.
0: You're not going to bring this up to Coach tomorrow, right?
2: That I'm going back and watching him?
0: Yeah, Coach, we're doing it's
2: really cool. I don't know if I would tell him that I'm... Yeah, no. For multiple reasons. One, I don't need him to know that my memory is so horrible.
0: Right.
2: And two, he's all about spin forward, correct, not looking at the back of the rearview mirror. I might ask a question about like things that we learned and the foreshadowing of it, though. That to me has been the most interesting part, is how much of the foreshadowing of what was to come you saw in the first half of the season. We are still in the first half. This is now into November, November 2nd, week 9, game 8. Seahawks play on Sunday Night Football on the road in Washington, D.C., and annihilate the Commanders.
0: I've always said, this exercise may make me edit something I've said to a lot of people over the last year. And I think you and I have even talked about this on and off the air. Like, when did he know? When did he know? Mm-hmm. And we all point to, us together up in the suite watching that Rams Thursday night.
2: That's not what I said.
20: Well, that's what I have always
2: said. That's what you've said. I have not said that.
20: That's what I have said.
2: Okay, but that's not what I...
20: But I think I need to edit this, because watching the QB documentary, which, by the way, of the three, this was the worst. Spoiler alert.
2: I'm sorry it's really bothering you.
20: No, it's done now. It's okay, only good. Seven episodes, because I think they also realize, like, we've squeezed everything out of this we're going to get. Like, there's just nothing more. But watching that, the only cool thing was the Buccaneers game was front and center with Baker, and then this game was front and center. Because on the other side, Jaden had been beat up. He had a hamstring. He had a knee first and then the hamstring, but he was coming back. And this was going to salvage their season.
2: Mm-hmm.
20: This was the watershed crossroads moment for Washington last year. Jaden Daniels, rookie of the year, nearly to the Super Bowl. Dan Quinn, oh my gosh, new ownership. Wow. Here it is, Sunday Night Football, and we get the Seahawks
2: coming to our place. Get off to a great start. Already down 7-0. Seahawks dominate the first quarter. I think they had the ball for the first 9 minutes. And it's like 8:57 or something like that. They go all the way down. The first of two touchdowns from Torrey Horton. Of course, why wouldn't it be?
1: Second down and goal now from the four. This is the 12th play of the drive. Slot near side. Now White goes in motion left to right. Play fake. Darnold rolls left. Looks. Throws to the end zone. Ball is caught. Touchdown! Seahawks! Torrey Horton makes the catch. Now, was the interference? It was. I think it's going to be a hold, actually, on the defense.
2: It ended up being a touchdown. Good play.
20: Because, of course, Cody White is going to go in motion.
2: And we'll get to him.
20: And Torrey Horton's going to catch.
2: We'll get to Cody White a little bit later in this game because he played a big role. But, yeah, you know, we've talked about Torrey Horton coming back and what that can look like. He was really good last year. He had some real moments last year.
20: He did.
2: Caught a lot of touchdowns. Was really good on special teams. Like, he had a pretty relevant piece of what they could do. And they just... Yeah, he just cruised right down the field. What did he say? 12th play of that drive.
20: Mm-hmm.
2: Sam ended up finishing this game 21 of 24 for 330 yards and four touchdowns.
20: I mean, he's a problem.
2: He's kind of the problem.
20: National TV.
2: He's a problem.
20: By the way,
2: he did have a pick in this game. It came after he'd thrown four touchdowns. And by the way, Jaden Daniels had a pick too, but it wasn't then. It was in the first quarter, beginning of the second. And they were down 7-0.
1: So third down and 17 now, back at his own 45. McNichol stays in the backfield. Daniels with a shotgun snap. Blitz is coming. Daniels just wings it, and it comes down. It's picked off on the far sidelines. Did he keep his feet in? He did. It's Ty Okada reaching high. I think Daniels might have been trying to throw the ball away. And instead, Okada intercepts it, and you can hear the cheers because there are so many Seahawks fans right behind the Seattle bench.
20: Yeah, that was a tremendous play.
2: He got way up for that ball.
20: Listen to those names. Cody White, Torrey Horton, Ty Okada.
2: I know.
20: I mean, come on.
2: Oh, you know who was their leading tackler in this game? Yesterday, it was Shaquille Griffin who was, like, fourth.
20: Right.
2: Who was the leading tackler in the Week 9, Game 8 game against Washington?
20: Was this a game that O'Connell played and was spit? No. Gosh.
2: That'd be Tyrese Knight. A guy who's been benched.
20: Yeah,
2: now, I think it's because he came in late once they were up big.
20: Yeah.
2: But still, like, Tyrese Knight, leading tackler. Defense, four sacks. Five more tackles for a loss. That, to me, we talked about that during the year last year, the TFLs and how big those were. I'm going to stick with that again.
20: Absolutely.
2: Their ability to puncture and get into the backfield, it's so awesome. And, Brock, there was another special teams play in this game. Do you remember who made their big
20: Cody White teams play? Cody White did.
2: No, it was not. No?
20: Tariq.
1: Ball comes down on the goal line to Lane as he takes off straight up the middle. The ball comes out. Seahawks dive on it. I think they have it. And they do.
20: Peely.
1: The Seahawks recover the kickoff. Lane fumbles. Again, it's about three quarters of a mile from us. It was tough to see if the Hawks fell on it, but they did. And Seattle, the entire special teams, jumping up and down in the far end zone. And Seattle now with two takeaways.
4: Connor O'Toole comes up with the fumble recovery,
1: and the offense comes right back out on the field.
2: Yeah, he came up with it, but yes, it was Brandon Peely who forced the fumble, the big nose tackle who wanted to play special teams.
20: Just crazy. Just crazy. I know we asked Mike about that afterwards, and he's like, yeah, that was Jay Harbaugh's idea. Like, just in the middle of it, he's capable of it, and he stuck his big paw in there and made the play. By the way, yesterday, watching some of the highlights of practice, you know who was out there as a gunner? He's not going to be a gunner, but just getting reps and playing in the open field. Riley Mills was doing the same thing that Peely was doing there, to kind of see, like, huh,
0: Maybe he can be a guy on kickoff that's just so long and big and physical
2: and
0: everything.
2: These guys just understand the importance of it, and it doesn't feel like a chore. It feels like another way to value add.
0: Was it 34-0 at one point?
2: In this game?
0: In this game.
2: 28-0.
0: No, I think it keeps going, because at least on the dime, it was either 34.
2: They scored one, and it's 38-7.
0: It was 38-0. It was 38-0.
2: Yeah.
0: It was 38-0, Warren Sharp. 38-0.
2: Yeah. Well, Sam was a bit of a problem. And then also, you know, as they've done, they got to the quarterback, Daniel sacked. I mean, it was just nonstop. So that was this game. It was a really easy walkaway victory on national TV, right? On Sunday Night Football, it was Tirico and Collinsworth, and you kind of get that whole
0: scene. The story was what? The story was Jaden Daniels just dislocated his elbow, and then Washington's done, and they go to the NFC title game.
2: Some of it was. I don't know. I think that was a little bit of a wait. I would hope. Mike McDonald afterwards, Brock, a couple things I wanted to go back to. Because this one ended up being a big conversation. We were trying to figure, remember he used the word complimentary football a lot.
0: Right.
2: And we're trying to figure out what that meant to him. Because I don't think it meant exactly what we thought it meant. We asked him about it after that win.
3: Well, I think it's a few things. One, doing what you have to do to win the game. So sometimes defense is going to have to pick up the offense. Sometimes you're going to have to chuck it around the yard. Sometimes it's a grind it out, run it game. You know, you're trying to get special teams to make a difference in the game and win that phase. So sometimes that's how it shows itself, and then times it's about like, there's a turnover, and now defense has to go step up, or defense has had a long drive, and now the offense has got to put something together, or end a two-minute, you know, we want to end up in the ball at the half, like, because we want to double them up at the half. All those things, all those, like, little situations that show up in a game where if you feel like you kind of come out with the upper hand, it gives you an edge kind of going into the next phase of the game. And if you keep stacking those things, it puts you in a position to win games.
0: Mm-hmm. Whatever the game calls for. I think that messaging started to come after that and throughout the second half of the year. It's not like, oh, we just compliment our offense and our defense. Mm-hmm. Like, we're going to play conservative on it. No, whatever the game calls for in that moment. And we get a chance to absolutely step on their throat in the first half and make it 28-0. We will step on their throat and we're not going to just play it safe and play conservative. And because our defense playing so well, let's not make a mistake. It's just not the way any of them are wired. Now, you know, like you get to the Super Bowl or whatever, and Sam's in charge of how much risk he wants to take, but it wasn't as if like, oh, let's just rope-a-dope this thing and get it to the fourth quarter. Let's play it safe. That's just not the way they do it.
2: Mm-mm.
0: Whatever the game calls for, and wherever we can exploit matchups, and wherever we can take apart an opponent, and that was once again taking apart an opponent, like they took apart Arizona, like they took apart New Orleans. I don't know why that Warren Sharp thing's bothering me, but it's bothering me.
2: Yeah, it should be. It's
0: because
2: annoying.
0: That guy is a smart guy, and he's a numbers guy. And much like Phil Steele, his counterpart on the college side, they do love to look for the regression to the mean. They love to look for, hey, man, these teams that win all these games by one score, all these fourth-quarter games, mm-hmm. or all of these comebacks, like, that's not sustainable. That was not the 2025 Seattle Seahawks.
2: Not at all.
0: The only thing they sustained was their violence and their dominance to arguably have, from a points standpoint, the best season mm-hmm. in this franchise's 50 years.
2: You mentioned some
0: scoring
2: of those
0: differential. What do you want to look at? Production, points score, points a lot. Like, they dominated fools, and that was a statement on Sunday night.
2: And it wasn't all from their stars. Again, it was the depth. It was the 70 strong. It was Cody White.
1: Ball at the 40-yard line of Seattle. Play fake to Walker. Darnold's going to roll. He's got his man. It's White. Breaks a tackle. Going down the far sidelines. He could go. He is in for a touchdown. Seahawks.
2: He did break a tackle, too. I mean, he lowered a shoulder. Oh, he's a great, big dude.
0: They show that, like, from a field view on this documentary, because they got Jaden on the bench. And he's just shaking his head like, this is embarrassing.
2: Yeah, they were getting worked.
0: You don't get embarrassed in the NFL very often. Especially when you've been to the NFC Championship game the season before, and you got a star core. Like, you don't get embarrassed.
2: I mean, you can say that, but tell that to last year's New Orleans Saints. Tell that to the Washington Commanders. Tell it to the Arizona Cardinals. Tell it to Tennessee. Tell it to Minnesota. Like, tell it to Atlanta.
0: Oof. Took them apart.
2: They all got embarrassed. Tell it to San Francisco in the playoffs, obviously. Like, tell it to the Patriots.
0: Took them apart.
2: They all got embarrassed.
0: Yep.
2: They all got embarrassed last year. Mm. Elijah Royal caught his first touchdown pass in this game.
0: Yeah.
2: So, yeah, it was a good one. We asked Mike afterwards why he had called it a great win.
3: I think, you know, our vision of all three phases playing together, playing complimentary football. It felt like, you know, I love how our guys are preparing, our mentality going into the games. When we took the lead, you know, like the guys weren't satisfied. You know, they wanted to keep stacking scores and plays. And I was just really pleased with our mentality throughout the whole game. And we had some adversity with some guys go down and guys had to step up and guys did that. So, you know, obviously, Sam played an incredible, near perfect game, you know, especially in the first half. And anytime your quarterback is playing like that, I mean, you get a heck of a chance to do some pretty cool stuff.
0: Blow the doors off people. That's what they did. And ended Washington season right there. I mean, just ended that. That team was right on the precipice mm-hmm. of playing in the Super Bowl the year before.
2: Yeah.
0: That was a team that everybody,
2: I can't imagine somebody like going to Vegas and throwing a little money on them to win the Super Bowl. Like, that would have been horrible. Nobody would have done that. Nobody would have done that in July of last year. That just would have been a ridiculous thing to do. Mm-hmm. So, yeah, Seahawks dominate. They get that win. Six and two after eight games and getting ready for a home game against the mighty Arizona Cardinals. What would happen week? Yes. Would they have the strength, the ability to beat those mighty Cardinals? Well, I guess you'll have to tune in tomorrow. Not at 9:30. We'll have to do it a little early tomorrow because we will have Mike McDonald with us at 9:30 tomorrow. And I don't think he wants to go over that Cardinals game. I think he'd like to look forward and not look back at
0: windshield guy,
2: 38 to 14.
0: Windshield guy.
2: Yeah.
0: We can be rear view. We can be rear view. Sure. He's a windshield guy.
2: Well, this is a celebration.
0: Speaking of which, I'm going to go get the trash hat. We haven't worn this.
2: No, I'm not wearing that.
0: Well, I will.
2: No, you're not. No, you're going to look ridiculous. Don't go get... The only reason you should wear the trash hat is because you're so bad at picking trash takes. Because every single week you try to come up with a trash take, it's worse than the one from the week before. You're terrible at it. Most of your takes aren't even trash. If anything, I listen to them and I'm like, well, that makes some sense. Yeah, of course they said that. Who's going to disagree with that? We'll see if Brock can do any better this week as we offer another edition of Trash Takes.
5: Get it together! Don't look like trash!
6: Trash Takes.
22: It's a bunch of trash.
23: Oh, gosh.
24: I thought it was trash.
6: On Brock and Saul.
25: That's a terrible take.
2: Stay trashy, Brock. It says stay trashy.
26: He does look better in that hat than you do.
2: No kidding. Looks better than everything.
0: So there was a grandmother in Alaska who put
2: You mean the 6'5" good-looking blonde quarterback looks better in it than I do?
0: 6'5".
2: No.
0: Alaskan woman put this hat together. She,
2: I know.
0: She stitched these patches all on
2: there. It does say Salk's trash hat on the
0: side.
2: Yes,
0: it does.
2: Yeah. All right, trash takes. Brock, you're getting us started today. Good. What do you got?
0: I'm audibling.
2: Oh,
0: okay,
2: really?
0: I had a WNBA take.
2: You're going to not go down that road?
0: I had a WNBA take. Oh, I'm not doing it. I'm audibling.
2: All right.
0: Easy. Brown, 24, okay. I'm audibling.
2: Yeah.
0: And you're going to play cut 18.
2: I am?
0: Cut 19, because I'm so pissed about this still. You're going to play cut 19.
2: All right, I
0: yeah,
2: got
0: you
2: it.
0: Are right now.
27: I think this is a fringe team on that playoff discussion. I think that they are a team that very well could be very successful, but that still means they're only winning 9-ish or so games. And whether or not they get into the playoffs or not, nobody wants to play a team with a defense as competent as Mike McDonald's defense in the postseason. Wow. But the question mark becomes, you know, Sam, don't forget, Sam Darnold led the NFL in turnovers last year. He had 20 turnovers. Nobody had more turnovers than Sam Darnold. He was a problem last season until they corrected it into the playoffs.
0: If you're in the car, dads, moms, with your kids, cover their ears right now. Okay, cover their ears. As you're heading to Wild Ways, RIP, at the end of the year. That pisses me off. Like, the more we talked about that in just the last 15 minutes, like, that really... Because Warren is a smart guy, and I've used his stuff a lot. But, Warren, you've really ticked me off.
2: He's jumped the shark?
0: That trash.
2: It is pretty trash saying Sam Darnold was a problem last year. Like, dude,
0: so he had 60 touchdowns. Mora looked it up. I think there were 7 QBs the last 2 years. Yeah. They're all the best.
2: And he did have too many
0: Stafford
2: turnovers.
0: Stafford and Lamar and Burrow.
2: Like, he did have too many turnovers.
0: Sure.
2: It was a problem. That was a problem.
0: But you know, the other side of that, and Mike would say it, like, you want to throw 60 touchdowns?
2: Right.
0: This dude.
2: And when did they come?
0: And how did he respond when he threw 4 picks? Right.
2: To me, he had 2 really bad interceptions that really hurt them. Maybe 3. But, like, the fumble at the end of the first game of the season, the interception that lost them the Tampa game, like, those ones really hurt. Those ones were problems.
0: But when he threw 4 against the Rams and he responds...
2: How about when he throws 4 touchdowns against Washington? And okay, yeah, there was a pick thrown in there, but like they were up 38-0.
0: Whatever,
2: Warren.
0: Who cares? Trashy.
2: That's where numbers can lie. That's where numbers can
26: technically
2: lie.
26: Technically, I found that take, but sure.
20: Thank you, Maura.
2: Wow.
26: You're welcome.
2: Wow. Maura just cut you down, cut you like a knife. Don't steal my stuff. Don't steal my stuff. All right, Maura, what do you got? The reigning champ, of course.
26: All right, I'm going to go with someone we haven't had on here before. You said you know him. Jason McIntyre.
2: Oh, yeah. We've had him on
26: the
2: show.
26: From the Cowherd Show.
2: Sure. Yeah.
26: He had Mark Schlereth, and he was asking him, he was basically trying to defend Justin Herbert, but I don't like what he does to Keenan Allen here in the press.
2: Oh, yeah.
7: I compared Herbert to Matt Stafford as a guy with a big arm, mobile, really great quarterback. He just can't get over the hump because his team always lets him down, whether it's both tackles are gone. You know, never had like a superstar receiver. Keenan Allen was like their best receiver. He's been cut by half the league. You know, it's like, what are we doing here? And I don't know. I kind of think Herbert is an undervalued asset. Stafford goes to the Rams and now, Stafford, one of the best quarterbacks of all time, top 10.
26: Keenan Allen has never been cut.
2: Yeah.
26: And he's played for two teams. What do you mean been cut by half the league? And he's been there since 2020, minus the 1 year that he went to Chicago. And he's had a 1,200-yard season, a 1,000-yard season, a 992-yard season. And his worst ones were well over 700 yards. Yeah.
2: If you know me, you know I love me some Keenan Allen.
26: Oh, yeah.
2: He's one of my favorite receivers in the league. I root for that guy. He's fun.
26: But been cut by every team in the league? Do your research. What are you talking
2: only
26: about?
2: Only half, more. He's only been cut by half. The other half didn't want him.
26: He all hasn't right. even been cut by anyone.
2: All right, fine.
20: He's on the streets right now, though, isn't he? I think he's finally... he couldn't run last year. He's kind
2: of... No, he's old.
20: He's old.
2: Yeah. All right, question number three would be, Ian, you have a trash take?
8: I do have a trash take. This is an answer to a question from Marvin Harrison Jr., who caught four touchdown passes last year, asking about his attitude and if he's kind of learning anything going into year three.
26: Oh, sorry, I forgot you want me to play. Here we go.
9: You kind of picked up, I want to start in December, but before that point, it seemed like you were kind of finding your stride. Are you able to take some comfort in kind of some of the stuff you did put on tape? I'm thinking about the Dallas game, some other moments kind of that around that time of year. Does that kind of, did that comfort you at all going into the offseason?
11: Comfort me, no. Personally, I just never really look at any positives. I mean, you probably should. For your health, but I don't really look at many positives. It's always kind of the negative. So, I mean, I don't really think about the Dallas game much or any of the kind of games before. Just always what to improve on.
8: Improvement is good. This guy's not Kobe. Like, you gotta try and figure out some good things that you've done this past year and lean into those things. Right now, if he was supposed to be the deep ball, like, threat, the high ball catcher, is that what he's leaning into? It doesn't really seem like it. He's just kind of in no man's land right now.
2: All right. Interesting. Three takes, Brock, Maura, and Ian. Interesting. Interesting challenge this week. I think I've got a winner.
20: Okay.
2: Ian, yeah, I don't know, man. Sorry. Like, I agree with him on that. Like, that's just the way he's wired.
20: That's the way Salk's wired, Ian. You got to understand.
2: He's wired to
20: look
2: at Salk
20: ever look at our positive ratings? No. Does he look at the clock integrity he lacks quite daily? Yes. He's only about the negatives.
2: I don't know whether there's anything wrong with him.
20: Cecily, you're going to put on the ankle weights and you're going to go run green light.
2: Exactly.
20: And I'm going to get a sled eventually and you're going to pull me.
2: For the right person, looking at the positives is the right thing to do. That's how he motivates himself.
20: Uh-huh.
2: I don't see that in the same way you do.
8: Fair. Whatever.
2: Maura, Jason McIntyre's wrong about Keenan Allen, and I think he's probably, I disagree with him on Justin Herbert.
26: Clearly just didn't even do the research.
20: Right.
2: I think what he was trying to say is that nobody wants Keenan Allen, he's not elite, and the comparison of Herbert to Stafford is at least a fair question. I don't know if I agree with him, but it's a fair question. For years we said the same thing about
26: Josh Allen had a receiver since Diggs left. Tom Brady had Troy Brown and David Patton first Super Bowl. I just don't like that he's defending Herbert with those excuses either. Herbert's had plenty of time.
20: How do you and Chris argue at home?
2: I'm sure they never do.
20: No.
2: You never do, do you?
20: Never.
26: No.
2: Chris is smart, of course. But yeah, I'm not getting involved with that. No thanks. I'm good. You're right, Maura. Absolutely. Uh-huh. Whatever you say. Yes, I'm. I don't know. To me, that was a wrong take more than a trash take. So I'm not... I get your...
12: in a normal week.
26: He's a Hall of Fame receiver. Yes, he's washed up now, but Herbert's had him since 2020.
2: That's a good point. You're right about all that.
26: All right.
2: But it's not as bad a take as Warren Sharp's.
0: Thank you.
2: Warren Sharp's real. I'm with Brock. Pissed me off.
26: I know. That's why I rolled it in and put it on the show today.
2: Maura is not happy about not winning Trash Takes.
26: I mean, he had another one that he had me stage.
2: This is the most competitive I've ever heard
0: she
2: you.
0: She likes to point her long finger at me. You're so competitive.
2: She's pointing. I would say that finger is wrapping back around at herself because I'm
26: maybe it was all that. I've won three of four. I've won four of five. I'm such a...
2: God, this really brings out the worst in both of you.
8: She wants to keep the streak alive, it sounds like.
2: Ian, pipe down. You did terribly this week. Yours was awful. Yours wasn't even a trash take. You're worse than Lyle at this right now. It's terrible. Brock, you win. It must be because of that. I didn't want you to win because of the hat, but you win. That was
26: I don't know what you're doing with that bucket hat now.
0: Now I've got to listen.
2: Now you look like the skipper. You look like Gilligan.
26: All right, that's fine. Brock did bring us coffee today. Congrats. Sure,
2: that was nice. Thank you for the.
26: Thank you. And donuts.
2: For my tea.
0: You're welcome.
2: For my London fog latte.
0: You ready to watch a little football on pads tomorrow? You ready for me to drag you over to watch one-on-one?
2: No. I'm not ready for that.
0: You ready to look at the...
2: We're going to be inside, though, for the show, right? Yes, we are. There's no... What? The practice doesn't start till we're done.
26: Yeah, we'll be inside.
2: Thank God.
0: But then we work our way
2: out. That's fine. But I'm not sitting out there on the freezing cold.
0: You're so soft.
26: There you go, looking at the positives again.
2: I knew that would get you. I knew that would get you. Brock loves when I complain about the cold at the VMAC early in the morning. All right, Mike McDonald, though, will join the show tomorrow at 9:30. And I'm fascinated to see whether the Mariners can reverse mulligan this thing again tonight. We'll be back at 6 a.m. Bump and Stacey up next. Till tomorrow, the hay
0: is in the barn.
2: See you, everybody.

0: Our Grand Slam Summer Mariners ticket giveaway is sponsored by Wisconsin Burger. 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
14: 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Rich's Power Rankings. NFL Training Camp Roundup. And now, it's Rich Eisen.
15: That's correct. Can confirm it. I am here. You're there. This is the Rich Eisen Show on Disney Plus, ESPN app. The good folks at ESPN Radio, we love being coast to coast every single day, 12 to 3 Eastern time there. Same thing, Sirius XM, Channel 80, 844-204-RICH. Number to dial to have a conversation with all of us. And we appreciate everybody chiming in, no matter what. Football's back, baby. I mean, there's holdouts, there's holds-ins, there's coaches talking. And news are popping, and we're doing our best to cover it all right here on this program. Good to see you over there, Chris Brockman. What's going on,
16: Rich,
15: sir?
16: Not much, man. How are you?
15: DJ Mikey D. Good to see
17: Rich?
15: You, man.
17: Good morning.
15: How are you?
17: Feeling better in terms of him.
15: I'm not just a host. I'm a chiropractor.
17: Yes.
15: As well. I was working on Mike's back before the show.
17: Thank you, Rich.
15: There may be an eye in Rich and Eisen, but I feel for you.
17: Thank you.
15: Good to see you over there. TJ Jefferson, how are you? Candles lit. What's going on?
17: Were you walking on his back like Mr. Bentley from the Jefferson?
15: Not like that at all. No. But the show is moving on up every single day.
17: I want to say a very special happy birthday.
15: To who?
17: To my quarterback, Dak Prescott.
15: Okay.
17: Quarterback, man.
15: Oh.
17: He has the best day ever.
15: Look at him trying to set me up.
16: Jeez.
15: Yeah, that's like a little... You can only hope that LeBron can set up any Philadelphia 76ers to your liking is the same way you just did for me.
17: I didn't even know.
15: Yes, you did.
17: Hey, Lob City.
15: Oh, you didn't know. That's right. You were not here when we talked about it. Listen, Dak Prescott showed to work last week in a Super Bowl 30 t-shirt.
16: Hey.
15: You know what I mean? And so he's like owning it, right?
17: He's just a nice t-shirt.
15: He's owning it. You know, like, again, I get so many things hopping in my algorithm. I saw something the other day, a dad, a man of a certain age, dancing with his sons, and his sons were clearly in their 20s, and he's doing some sort of Michael Jackson dance with them, and it's really nice. I get a lot of, you know, family stuff sometimes in my algorithm.
16: Sure.
15: Very dogs, fine. Other things. and... and the guy's making these dance moves, Michael Jackson, then he turns around and then there's a Dallas Cowboys symbol on his shirt. And I'm like, do I respond like, you know, Michael Jackson was doing the halftime of the Super Bowl the last time this man made the Super Bowl as a fan? See, I'm trying not to do that because I think of you.
17: The fruit's low hanging.
15: I think of you.
17: Right?
15: I'm like, would I do that to you?
17: Yeah.
15: Would I do that? Nah,
17: yeah,
15: maybe.
17: Yeah, probably, yeah.
15: But he's owning it, right? The same way for another individual from your fandom, owner of the Mets, Steve Cohen, like, hey, let's have fun with the fact I got to cut a check to Bobby Bonilla once a year in the midst of another worst team money can buy season for the Mets. Listen.
17: We're turning it around.
15: Okay.
16: Dak was 2.5 the last time the Cowboys won the Super Bowl.
15: We could go on and on and on and on and on. But Dak is a guy who we all know. What does pressure make?
16: Diamonds.
15: What are Super Bowl rings made of?
17: Diamonds.
15: You know what I'm saying?
17: Lots of them.
15: You see, I'm putting words together. I'm connecting dots. I'm a professional dot connector. He's showing up. Yeah, I'm wearing a t-shirt from the last time, you know, Super Bowl 30. This just in. We just celebrated Super Bowl 60. It's an easy math equation. How long it's been. Okay.
17: I can easily defute this whole thing, but sure, go ahead.
15: You can do what to this thing?
17: Well, I mean,
15: what can you
17: do? I could point out that there's other teams that have far longer, but sure, that. I get it.
15: I understand that. I'm not leading with the Jets. I'm not leading with the Niners here.
17: I have that t-shirt in my mom's closet.
15: Okay.
17: Or in my mom's attic.
15: There you go. Yeah. There you go. Maybe that's... Has Dak been to your mom's attic?
17: I hope not.
15: All right. Jerry Jones spoke yesterday at length, is, you know, potentially redundant to say. it's always great when the Dallas Cowboys open up their season and the Joneses are there. And the media is there, and everybody just knows Jerry is itching to talk. Itching. That's it. And I'm like, let's get him questions so he can scratch it.
18: Settle down just a little bit.
15: Yeah. And people were like, hey, Dak, not only showed up in that t-shirt, he's saying it's Super Bowl or bust this season. It's not NFC Championship game or bust. It's not NFC East Champions or bust. It is Super Bowl or bust. I like the cut of his jib. I like the moxie. And I like the fact that it's a nice little finger roll to set up Jerry Jones at his press conference.
19: I, too, can say that the fact that Dak is looking at what he's looking at causes me to feel the same way. I think we've got a chance to really be good. It's going to be hard. It's going to be nip and tuck. As old Switcher used to say, we're going to burn some of these wagons on the way to California for firewood. We're going to lose some folks. We're going to have some barn, but the wagon train's going to get there. So bottom line is I love the excitement. You guys, for all practical purposes, don't expect us to be a contender in the Super Bowl. Y'all don't. Why would you? I like that. I do. I like that. And I like what we put together to show you that we can do it.
15: Yeah, man. I love a Dak. Making in pop culture analogies to 1996 and Jerry Jones making pop culture analogies to the fact that maybe the Cowboys haven't won since 1883. Right? So anyone watch that show? It's outstanding. I know he's a Taylor Sheridan guy.
16: It's intense. Okay?
15: It's outstanding.
17: It is intense.
15: I highly recommend it.
17: Makes you wonder.
15: He's burning wagons. Listen, I'm having my fun. Because you know how I feel about this Cowboys roster.
17: I know what you said.
15: You know how I've been talking about it for months. It's there, man. To use the analogies, well, the kindling is there.
17: Yeah.
15: It's there. Okay? They have abilities. Let's protect Dak. Let's get that run game similar. Let's get the vertical game going. Let's stretch the field and let's get the Cowboys defense vastly improved out there. But burning wagons just to get to Oxnard, California is not the goal. Burning wagons to get to Los Angeles, California. Inglewood, City of Champions, Wood. California, home of SoFi Stadium and the Rams and the Chargers and Super Bowl 61 on the Disney family of networks.
17: I know.
15: That's the goal. And one of the tenants of said stadium is, in fact, favored to be there and hoist the Lombardi Trophy because they damn near made it last year and they added Myles Garrett. And that might be enticing Aaron Donald to come out. You know? Just like, you know, Jaylen Brown led to LeBron in Philadelphia.
17: Okay.
15: I see. Trying to add pieces for you, TJ. The Cowboys, no. And everyone else knows that's what you're burning the wagons to go do, is to make sure that if you do see the Rams, you can get past them. Or you do see the defending Super Bowl champion Seahawks, you can get past them. And to do that, the Cowboys might need to add another.
17: Yeah.
15: And Jerry's already thinking that.
19: Candidly, I'd be very interested. I'd give up future to add substantive to where we are today as to a player, to give you an idea about would I invest something substantive to get the right kind of deal to improve us opening day? I would. I feel that good about this team this year. And, of course, you know that I haven't seen this team play together. And so, but in general, looking ahead, I think we've got a chance to be worthy of spending some future if we saw an opportunity.
20: Are those kinds of conversations that are ongoing, or is that something, hey, let's look at the first 2 weeks of camp and then address to see if you want to put something substantial?
19: I talked yesterday. I talked about a situation yesterday with another team and another owner.
15: If I am Jerry Jones, Jerry, if I'm you, if I may, if I dare to do
21: congratulations.
15: Okay.
21: Yeah, man. Nice. Where are we going to dinner?
15: Oh, okay. Well, Nobu Malibu. Okay, that's
22: right. Yeah, can I take you out?
15: Honestly, at any point over the next 5 weeks, if you go there, you might see Jerry.
21: I've never been, so I might.
15: Okay.
22: Oh, never been.
15: Yeah, it's very beautiful. It's nice.
22: I've heard.
15: Listen, I'm Jerry.
22: Jerry.
15: I'm you, sir. I'm looking at the old driver's license, birth certificate. 83 years of age. I mentioned 1883 moments ago. 83. And I see Los Angeles ads, Miles Garrett. I'm just wondering if that owner he spoke to on this front just yesterday rhymes with Schmark Smavis.
21: I mean.
15: And Smash Schmagus, Nevada. We're all wondering, is Max Crosby in play or not?
21: Mm-hmm.
15: Is this Condor up for grabs or not? Okay? Futures. TJ Jefferson,
21: mm-hmm.
15: Futures. Cowboys do not have their first-round selection in next year's draft. That belongs to the Green Bay Packers because of the Micah Parsons.
21: Micah.
15: Well, actually, hold on a minute. Round one, they do have the Packers one to
21: Packers
15: trade.
21: One.
15: My bad. Okay.
21: Quinton Williams.
15: Cowboys have a second and a third. Green Bay does own their first next year. Okay. Second and a third. And then 2028. 2028, sir. They got them all. Futures.
21: Mm-hmm.
15: You trade 2028 first-round draft choice for Max Crosby.
21: I don't even know if I'm going to make it to 2028.
15: Do you trade a 2028 first-rounder for Max Crosby?
21: Yes.
15: I would.
21: Don't even think about it.
15: I would find out what else in next year's draft the Cowboys would be looking for, right? What else? Right?
21: Because
15: the Cowboys draft choice, pardon me, belongs to the Jets, obviously. Next year. There's a two.
21: Let's see.
15: Do you flip a two and a one?
21: Mm.
15: That's pricey. I would tell you this. The Raiders would look at Max Crosby and say, do you want to go to Dallas? You want to go back home and stay to Texas? Is that where you want to go?
21: Yep.
15: You want to be a Dallas Cowboy? You want to be on the other side of Rashawn Gary and next to Quinton Williams? Now you're talking. Now you're talking to your Dallas Cowboys. You're like, screw it. Mm. This is it. We got a shot here. Everybody stays healthy with this guy. He's healthy. Oh, baby. You're the Raiders. If somebody like Dallas calls you up and says, I know you had this whole deal for him with the Ravens. We'll come close to matching it. Can't match it.
21: That was three, right?
15: No, it was two. Can't match it.
21: Depends on how bad he wants to win, though,
15: yeah.
21: Right?
15: I'm there. You're Dallas. You're there. You got Dak. You got Pickens for at least one more year.
21: Mm-hmm.
15: You got yourself CeeDee Lamb. I mean, I keep going down this roster here.
21: All 11 starters.
15: You want to go hunt the NFC East and the rest of the NFC? You want to show up in Los Angeles? Fight power, fire with whatever you want to fight it with. Oh, Aaron Donald and Miles Garrett? Okay, we've got Quinton Williams, Max Crosby, Rashawn Gary. You've got Young, you got all these other guys on the Rams. Sure. We're coming with our own. Damn the torpedoes, man. Forget about wagons. You're burning them. Whatever you can burn or damn, do it. If Crosby's available and healthy. Two big ifs.
22: Man, damn. Why are you trying to...
15: This is it?
22: Why are you doing this?
15: Because this is it, TJ. Mm-hmm.
22: Why are you doing this to me?
15: Is it.
22: Now my brain...
15: This is it.
22: I'm like...
15: I don't think I'm telling any tales out of school. I don't think I'm exaggerating anything here. Am I?
22: No. You're giving me hope. Is what
15: you've got, because you just... Deserve to have it.
16: It's right there.
15: You also can legitimately look at this roster and say, coached right, the football gods give them health.
22: Big deal there.
15: Yeah, man. Yeah.
22: Mm.
15: Oh, boy. Go get the Condor.
16: Come on, Jerry.
22: 99.
15: Futures. For the present.
1: Bust the budget.
15: That's correct. Okay. And we'll talk about the Raiders side of things later on, because they did name Kirk Cousins a starter. Yep. We got all sorts of hold-ins going down. Tampa has one. Vita Vea, guys, he quote-unquote tweaked something.
16: Oh, no. Uh-oh.
15: You know what that tweak is? The middle finger. That one is, he's ready to, he's like out there.
16: Right.
15: He's standing at practice today.
16: Just a little off.
15: He tweaked. He's tweaked.
22: Ooh,
15: my arm.
22: My back.
15: That's a surprise.
16: My finger.
15: And Baker's stood by. He goes, if we don't have a deal when I show up for work at training camp, then we're not talking. And he is a man of his word. They're not talking.
16: Yeah.
22: Oh, my arm.
15: Yeah. So, Rick Stroud, we sent up the bat signal for him. That'll be hour number three of the program. I've got a power rankings as well. Because Terrell Davis couldn't name his... best running back in the league. I had a tap dance for him until he landed on Derrick Henry. I'm like, I'll do it for you, TD. My power rankings is the list of running backs, best running backs.
16: Ooh,
15: yeah. My four downs is on the Cincinnati Bengals. A lot of juicy, good stuff. Okay?
16: We're so back.
15: And I guess after coming back from Michigan, where I interviewed an 18-year-old quarterback, a 19-year-old national champion shooting guard, and a 19-year-old wide receiver, I'm like, let me just finally begin to go up the ladder here. 21-year-old Jackson Coivin is going to be joining us. Nice. He just, in his third career professional start, just won on the PGA Tour, and he held off Scottie Scheffler to do it. All right?
16: Beast.
15: So he's going to join us. But coming up next... Ted Lasso is going to be back, everybody. And the man who plays Higgins, and those of us who also were Downton Abbey freaks, the man who played Spratt on that show, is in our green room. And we are going to welcome him out on this program. Jeremy Swift is here. He has no idea he's going to add his name to our Believe sign. Already signed by Sean Payton, Jason Sudeikis, Brendan Hunt, and Phil Dunster. As we begin to keep collecting people who are on Ted Lasso. And Sean Payton was the first one to do it. The reason why he did that is because he handed out biscuits at his so-called retirement press conference. Remember that? In New Orleans.
22: I almost forgot.
15: You still have one of those biscuits, don't you?
22: Yeah.
15: Still have them. There it is.
22: Whoa. Signed by

0: in New Orleans.
1: I almost forgot.
0: You still have one of those biscuits, don't you?
1: Yeah.
0: You still have them. There it is.
1: Whoa. Signed by Jamie Tart.
0: There you go. Phil Dunster.
1: Phil Dunster, yeah.
0: All right. 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

0: studio audience has returned. We're one big happy family on Disney Plus, the ESPN app, and ESPN Radio. The director of football operations for AFC Richmond, the fictional version, is here on the program. I also enjoyed your work, sir, in Downton Abbey.
1: Thank you.
0: Jeremy Swift is here on the program now that we're all one big family. When did you first hear that it was possible that Ted Lasso could come back for season four?
1: The actual fact of it coming back was, I was a man of a certain age. I went to the bathroom in the middle of the night in the London and looked at my phone.
0: Uh-oh.
1: And yeah, as you do, because that's quite often when, you know, the time difference, and I get emails from LA or whatever. Mm-hmm. And I was like, oh, and then it was followed by, emails from my reps here going, it's back, you know, but I always held a candle for it, you know, because logic kind of insisted that having had the seed planted at the end of season three about Akili Jones' hopes for a women's team, that just seemed like it had to happen. And it hasn't been done in any show or movie, you know, so that's the radical thing that's going to happen in this new season, that it's going to focus on a women's team.
0: Right. And you know, Jason Sudeikis in real life is a massive fan of women's sports.
1: He's absolutely, yeah.
0: New York Liberty season ticket holder in when he's in New York for the WNBA.
1: Casey Current.
0: Right. And so he is 1,000% about all of that. We went to a Casey Current game for his Big Slick charity event in June. So, you know, you see it firsthand that he's all about it.
1: Yeah,
0: but
1: yeah.
0: I mean, again, just, I mentioned in the TV only segment, so I'll repeat it here for the radio audience. When my wife and I watch Ted Lasso.
1: Yeah.
0: And then we go to sleep. We wake up the next morning like, you know, why am I seeing the sun brighter today? You know what I mean? Like, and I was like, oh, that's right. We watched Ted Lasso last night. I'm serious.
1: Yeah. This happens. You know, my manager here said she was talking to her son, and he was a bit depressed about his work, and she just said, just go and watch a couple of episodes of Ted Lasso. And he rang her back about 2 hours later and said, that worked. You know, I'm just feeling a better place.
0: It is. And when did you realize going through the beginnings of Ted Lasso that something was special or afoot?
1: Pretty early on. I mean, Apple don't do it now, but they dropped three episodes on season one. Mm. And that, at that time, which I'm not anymore, I was on what was Twitter, and there was so much positivity that I couldn't quite believe it. And I thought, oh, this is Apple wielding some power, and these are bots or whatever. And I just thought, wait, there's somebody going to go, this show sucks, or whatever. But there wasn't. Everybody was just took to it so quickly.
0: Yeah.
1: And it's a first. It's a first experience for me. And then, of course, it dropped in COVID. And then we did the second season. And when COVID was starting to calm down a little bit. Mm-hmm. And we came out here and we went to a screening of the first two eps. And I said, oh, I'll go. I'd just get it over with because there was a red carpet.
0: Mm-hmm.
1: And then when I got out of the car, there was a grandstand of about 500 people on it going crazy.
0: Mm-hmm.
1: And that was a switch in my head that went, never happened before. This has never happened before.
0: Right. That didn't happen with Downton Abbey for you?
1: Not so much. I mean,
0: it's a different vibe.
1: It's a different vibe,
0: you know?
1: Yeah, yeah.
0: Where, you know, people aren't showing up in Downton Abbey gear, I imagine, the same way that they might show up in AFC.
1: I think they did a little bit. You know, I remember seeing an appearance by, I think it was Jim Carter, the butler, at a theater in LA, and the whole audience was dressed in Edwardian garb, which was really quite amazing.
0: I love that. We'll get to a little bit of Downton Abbey in a second, but what is your favorite Ted Lasso episode that you've been part of, Jeremy?
1: My favorite is actually, when Zava appears and Max Asinski, who played Zava, I just thought was so staggeringly good and very, really, really funny. Mm-hmm. And, you know, that kind of alpha male kind of, sports player who's also got other stuff going on, like meditation, you know, it's slightly passive aggressive.
0: Right.
1: And That episode, episode three of season three, is my absolute favorite, partly because of what he did in that.
0: Was that guy, Chris? Was that based on Zlatan? Apparently,
2: I think so.
1: I've
2: read that.
0: Who, by the way, I'm over here in the United States, was a massive part of the World Cup coverage.
1: Okay,
0: Zlatan. And you know, when he spoke, it did remind me of a couple episodes of Ted Lasso. You know, okay, so you just, was it a line or something, or the writing?
1: I think when he came in, he met the team, he was like the Messiah, and he was touching people, and the guys were going, you know, like they were going to start speaking in tongues or something. You know, it was just really, really funny episode.
0: And then have you been in a scene with a soliloquy from another character, where you're just sitting there going, this is pretty damn special?
1: Well, you know, Jason, because... at the end of season one, I think episode 10, he has to come in and give a sort of, you know, rousing speech. And he did it about five times. And because he's a writer and he's such a stunning improviser, he changed it up each time. And we were just witnessing it, but I was like, this content is changing every time.
0: Really?
1: And it's all fresh and it's all so good. And, you know, editors can just pick and choose from that whatever they want, you know, because there's such a rich amount of content there.
0: My favorite scene is the one where a Believe sign rips.
1: Oh, yeah.
0: And falls.
1: Oh, yeah.
0: And the squad thinks that's the end everything.
1: Yeah.
0: And Ted, or Jason Sudeikis, who's all about the Believe sign, says it's just a sign, and it's not an omen, it's just a sign. And I'm obviously paraphrasing. It's so moving.
1: It is, yeah.
0: So powerful,
1: yeah,
0: when that happens.
1: Yeah. And I think there's a moment when Kola Bikini went, you know, they were having some doubts, and he just walks over to the sign and goes, puts his hand on it and looks at everybody. And that got me. I was like, oh man, rip my heart out.
0: Right. It really does. It's really amazing. And, you know, the acting, the characters, it is remarkable. Who's the easiest to bust up laughing? Who's the one who laughs the most?
1: Well, Nick Mohammed.
0: Really?
1: Yeah. He sets everybody else off, but he manages to escape being caught giggling himself.
0: Right.
1: So I found a way of just like with my glasses, just like if I put my head at an angle, then I can't, through this part of my the grid of my glasses, I can't see his face. So I'm just slightly aware of him. But you
0: so know. If I ever see you on camera doing something like that, you're literally in real life as Jeremy Swift trying not to laugh.
1: I am. Correct.
0: Something to look for in season four. something to keep an eye on for that sort of thing.
1: Yeah. But you know, the actual team, this is a very different team.
0: Sure.
1: They're going to be really, really funny. They're so individual, the young women, and just fantastic characters, brilliant casting. And it's just like really, really fresh, because the difference is that with men's football, you know, it's been going on for over 100 years.
0: Yes.
1: It's a hugely lucrative international industry.
0: Yeah.
1: Women's football, although we're all excited about it, it's still challenging at a club level, because you've got women who sort of thinking, should I go for this? You know, and you know, because, you know, women are multitasking the whole time. You know, I've got two kids, I have to look after my mom, and, you know, whatever. So that is very interesting to focus on, you know, just how women decide to come into the game and whether they choose to go ahead with it.
0: Did you, in preparation for your role, go to any football clubs to check out what a director of football ops does? Did you go to any of them or no?
1: What, before?
0: Yeah, when you started.
1: Full disclosure, no.
0: Okay,
1: no.
0: That's fine.
1: I wasn't sure how the whole show was going to pan out, you know, because when
0: it was based on a
1: commercial,
0: a commercial campaign.
1: Yeah, yeah. I did check out the commercials, which I thought were really funny.
0: Yeah,
1: and which were now, it was like 13 years ago or something. They were done.
0: It's been a while.
1: Yeah, yeah. But you know, I there were people in the family who sort of gave me nods who were more sports savvy than me, about what I was doing. But really, in the first season, it was the dilemma for Higgins was that he's been sort of like abused by Rupert, and he's been compromised, you know, the whole time. So he was treading on eggshells.
0: Correct.
1: And then, of course, he has a huge upgrade because Ted Lasso comes in and waves his magic wand, and Rebecca reveals her motive for why he was brought over, and then, you know, so lots of good stuff happens, and it brings out the best in everybody.
0: You mean that doesn't happen in the Premier League in real life, Jeremy? That sort of scenario doesn't exist.
1: Who knew?
0: So, and it's just funny, when I first started watching it, and for the clip that we just saw, I'm sitting there going, okay, so the shame nun from Game of Thrones is in the same scene as Maggie Smith's butler from Downton Abbey, huh? Like, that talk about that casting.
1: Oh, I know, yeah. That's a change-up, isn't it?
0: I'm sure you must hear that sometimes. Does anybody around Hannah scream shame at her? Has that ever happened? Around you?
1: No, it could be misinterpreted.
0: Now, that is true. Yeah. But so your time on Downton Abbey, that had to be also career changing for you, I'd imagine.
1: It was, you know, and it probably got me the Ted Lasso gig, really. It happened a very slow build up. I got a phone call from a director who I'd worked with on TV about six times, called David Evans, and he talked about the part and said, it's just a couple of scenes in one episode. Is that all right? And I said, oh, I suppose so. He said, it is with Maggie Smith. I went, okay.
0: That's right.
1: So I did that, and I thought, okay, well, I did that. That's maybe something for the showreel. And then about a couple of weeks later, I said, oh, they want you for... There's a script came through the door. Spratt will be appearing in this episode. And then there was another episode. And then there was just more stuff. It just accumulated.
0: Now, not to be, self-dealing in a way here in America. Was it as big a hit in the UK?
1: It was.
0: And it splashed here, and then it splashed back there. Like, how did that work? You know what I mean? Honestly, like, because I just remember here, I'm hearing there's a great show from the UK. You should check it out. It's kind of soapy and pulpy, but also, you know, deep and interesting.
1: Yeah,
0: and my wife and I started watching, and we're like, this is insane. This
1: very addictive show.
0: It was.
1: Yeah, but it was huge. But you guys, when you take to something, you really own it, you know?
0: Right.
1: Yeah. So, I mean, you went crazy for it, as you have done with Ted Lasso. Ted Lasso isn't quite as big in the UK as like Downton Abbey was. Again, it's like some people just haven't picked up on the Apple streaming app, or they've gone, okay, I've got enough streaming apps, or whatever.
0: Sure.
1: But no, you really, really, really went for it.
0: Was it intimidating? I mean, you're obviously a trained actor for quite some time, but was it intimidating to be in Maggie on a scene with Maggie Smith?
1: I'd met Maggie before because I was in, what was the kind of blueprint for Downton Abbey at Gosford Park, with Robert Altman's movie.
0: Sure.
1: So I'd met her then, and I sort of got the measure of her. And you know
0: what's the measure of her?
1: The measure of her is like, don't fall for the caustic remarks, just make a joke out of them, and then she'll find it funny.
0: Is she likes... on camera or off camera?
1: Both.
0: Okay.
1: Because she, and she loves to banter, you know, and but she was really, really warm and really funny. And one of the first days I was on set, she said, do you want to come and play Bananagram? Which is a kind of word game, you know. So
0: they're like little Scrabble tiles.
1: Little Scrabble tiles.
0: An actual zipped up, you know.
1: Exactly.
0: Banana satchel.
1: Yeah. So I was like, okay, I am on board. It was a delight to do that.
0: Yeah, okay. Fantastic. I mean, because her character, and obviously your byplay with her, you know, and by the way, I'm thrilled because we don't get to talk too much Downton Abbey on this program. That every there are certain characters on television. She's not an anti-hero, but where every word, anytime this character shows up on camera, you know the scene is significant, and you know anything can be said, and you know it's a scenery chewing opportunity potentially. And it was almost every damn time.
1: Yeah.
0: So it was pretty cool.
1: Yeah. What her character brought to it was like a reality check. When people were faffing about, oh, I don't know what to do about Celia's hat or something. She would give a reality check. And then sometimes she would, just maybe once a season, she would play an emotional card. And that was just like, oh, man.
0: Mm-hmm.
1: And it just counted for so much more when she did that.
0: Well, I'm so thrilled that you are here. The Librarians, the next chapter, season two, premieres also this Sunday, 9 p.m. Eastern on TNT. So there's lots of premieres going on in your career. What do you like about that show?
1: Oh, it was just a really fun part. Okay. I didn't know the show because it's a kind of... It's early teens kind of show. Mm-hmm. It's kind of Harry Potter meets Doctor Who or something.
0: All right, there you go.
1: And I play a genie who's granted a wish to leave his his lamp and causes chaos. So that was an awful lot of fun.
0: And that's coming up again. Season two premieres Sunday. At 9 p.m. Eastern on TNT. I kind of feel like we all got our wish granted that Ted Lasso's back, man.
1: Yeah.
0: It's the truth. It is the truth. And I'm so glad to get a chance to meet you and tell you to your face, thank you for doing what you're doing. I mean, it is...
1: Thank you, man.
0: It's outstanding. It's outstanding, and it is so crucial in this time where we feel disconnected and angry about things. And,
1: yeah.
0: And so many times we don't get the opportunity to turn on the television set and collectively feel good about one another. It really is awesome.
1: Beautifully put.
0: It's the way to go. Check out Ted Lasso. The Emmy Award winning smash hit returns for season four, coming up, Wednesday, August 5th on Apple TV. Jeremy Swift, I appreciate that. I'm going to give you a Sharpie to please add your name.
1: Absolutely.
0: To the leave sign list here, which is thankfully intact.
1: Yeah.
0: Jeremy Swift right here on the Rich Eisen Show, back with so much more. And your calls at 844-204-RICH in a moment.
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0: 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NMLS 696891. Ladies and gentlemen, right here on the Rich Eisen Show, Jackson Koivun is going to be joining us shortly here on the program. He's making the rounds, as I can see right now.
1: Love it.
0: So I guess Pat gets the front nine, we'll get the back nine.
1: That's right. Okay. He's playing in Detroit this week.
0: Is he really?
1: The Rocket Classic.
0: Ah. That's right. There's a Rocket. That's the Rocket Mortgage.
1: Rocket Mortgage.
0: I was playing in Michigan this week, just talking, wearing my golf clothing, trying to look like I was fitting in a golf tournament. You know,
1: the clothes make half the part, half the battle. There.
0: Yeah, I'm glad to be here after all the traveling that was going down. We'll talk about the Raiders next hour, if you don't mind, Mike Hoskins, because I want to go in a little bit deeper than the amount of time that we have left here on the program. Let's sneak in a phone call. Let's go to David in Ohio, a friend of the program. What's up, David? What's going on, David?
1: Uh-oh, Mike.
2: Hey, what's going on, Rich? Hey, what's going on, Rich? And my two friends, TJ and Brocklin, I met in Pittsburgh at the draft.
3: That's right, buddy. What's up, David? What's up, man?
2: Hey, what's up? I got two things for you. First, Rich, I love the This Was SportsCenter series. It's so great.
0: Appreciate that.
2: And also, I would like to play the Steelers win-loss game with you today, if you'll have me.
0: Yeah, I will have you, because guess what, David? In Ohio, I believe, unless nobody wrote down while I was out, nobody's done it yet.
1: I don't think so.
0: All right, David in Ohio is the first one.
3: Yeah, I was using your sheet to...
0: Okay, here we go. Nobody's played the Pittsburgh Steelers win-loss game, which is kind of an upset in itself, as we're damn near in August.
2: Yeah.
0: First up, David in Ohio, Falcons visit. What happens?
2: That's a win.
0: Then the Steelers visit the Patriots.
2: That is a loss.
0: 1-1 home for the Bengals.
2: Win.
0: 2-1 at the Browns on a Thursday night.
2: Oh, come on. That's a win.
0: Come on. All right. 3-1 at the Colts visit.
2: That's a win.
0: 4-1 visiting the Bucks.
2: That's a loss.
0: All right. So now you hop a flight to Paris to take on the Saints. What happens then? Ooh.
2: That's a win.
0: 5-2, Browns at Steelers.
2: Win.
0: 6-2 at the Bengals.
2: That's a loss.
0: 6-3 at the Eagles.
2: That's a win.
0: Oh, 7-3, day after Thanksgiving, home for the Broncos.
2: That's a loss. Loss call on there.
0: Oh, wow. Okay. 7-4, home for the Texans.
2: Win.
0: Oh, wow. Okay. 8-4 at the Jaguars on a Monday night.
2: Duval, that's a win.
0: 9-4, home for the Ravens.
2: That's a loss.
0: Oh. 9-5, home for the Panthers.
2: We'll get a win there.
0: 10-5. At the Titans.
2: Win.
0: 11-5 at the Ravens.
2: Lost. Ravens sweep us.
0: Wow. Mm. Okay. 11-6. David in Ohio, thanks for the call.
3: All right, David.
0: Let me tell you this, man. Okay. Here's the measuring stick. You want a measuring stick? You didn't ask for one. I'll give it to you.
1: What's a measuring stick, Rich?
0: Measuring stick, December 6th, Texans at the Steelers. If they beat the Texans, the team that went in and absolutely curb-stomped this team out of the playoffs, and that was Mike Tomlin's last game on the sideline as the head coach of the Pittsburgh Steelers. If they flip that around, okay, now you're talking. But then they turn around and then get swept by the Ravens in the last month of the season. In the same way that the Rams and the Seahawks don't see each other until two of the last three games of the season.
3: Crazy.
0: They're The league held the Steelers and the Ravens in their back pocket all the way until the Sunday before Christmas. So, but that's the measuring stick game, to be straight up with you. You know, first month of the season, gotcha. Going to Paris to take on the Saints, that'll be an interesting game, obviously. You could sit here and say, well, the Eagles and the Broncos are a good measuring stick. The real one is last year, Texans went in with that defense, and they couldn't do a damn thing. And if Mike McCarthy's coming in here and adding a new layer, and they got a better offense, and they've got a better sense of things, and Rodgers is more comfortable, and they can somehow protect him, and he can get rid of the ball fast, and, you know, DK Metcalf doesn't pulling anybody's fake hair 3 weeks beforehand, screwing things up a little bit for everybody, right, including himself. That's the measuring stick. Because the Texans, they've only gotten, you know, 1 year more wiser on that side of the ball. I don't think they got longer in the tooth, and I think they're going to be coming. So, 11-6, though, would make the playoffs and give Rodgers one more shot at the ticket.
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24: 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Earlier on the show, actor Jeremy Swift, still to come. PGA Tour winner Jackson Koivin. Tampa Bay Times Bucks writer Rick Stroud. Your phone calls, latest news, and more. And now, it's Rich Eisen.
0: Number two of the Rich Eisen Show is on the air. 844-204-RICH is the number to dial right here on Disney Plus, the ESPN app, ESPN Radio, Sirius XM, Channel 80. Keeping an eye going on all fronts involving the National Football League. Training camps opening up absolutely everywhere. It's now time to get to our next guest right here on this program. I've got, by the way, I've got a power rankings later on this hour, top running backs. I've got my four downs on the Cincinnati Bengals. I've got some phone calls. 844-204-RICH is the number to dial right here on the program. Mike Del Tufo, just he's playing hurt today.
26: Yeah.
0: You've got back issues. Mike, the one thing I'm just going to suggest you don't do.
26: Swing.
0: With a back issue is watch Jackson Koivin swing at the club because you'll throw your back out again. Here he is, fresh off of his first career win as a professional golfer at age 21, holding off Scottie Scheffler in just his third career PGA Tour as a professional start. Good to see you, Jackson Koivin. How are you, sir?
26: Yeah.
0: How are you?
26: Good.
27: How are you?
0: How's life changed for you over the last few days?
27: Not much. I mean, I soaked it in on Sunday and then headed to Detroit on Monday for a new tournament.
0: How does one soak it in? How did you soak it in?
27: I enjoyed it with my dad on the golf course after the tournament, and then did a little fishing.
0: That's it? Fishing?
26: That's awesome.
0: Is that what you said?
27: Yeah.
0: On Sunday night, you went fishing?
27: Yeah.
0: Where?
27: On the golf course.
0: Okay. I've got some follow-up questions. Did you catch anything?
27: I followed up the groundskeeper, and he showed me a picture of a 42-inch northern pike caught. So I know there's fish in there. I just didn't get as lucky as I did on the golf course.
0: So what? Hold on a second. So there's fish in the water on the golf course? Is that what you're saying?
27: Oh, yeah.
0: What hole? There's
27: all of them. Totally, there's great fishing on them.
0: Did you know this, Chris?
1: I saw the video and the pictures of him fishing directly after the round. I did not know that there was potentially a 42-incher in there. That's amazing.
0: That's it?
27: Yeah.
0: Okay. What requires more patience, fishing or playing golf?
27: Fishing.
0: Oh, sure. Really?
27: Yeah.
0: All right. When did you realize that you could play golf at a particularly high level, Jackson?
27: Well, I played most sports growing up, and kind of around 7th, 8th grade, I started getting better at golf, and I don't really have the football or basketball build, so I decided to kind of pursue that, and I was already pretty good at it, so getting into high school, I started leveling up.
0: And when did you start, breaking par consistently in your world, Jackson?
27: Probably end of middle school into high school.
0: Oh, my goodness. Now, that's a dream for Cage, is it not, Chris?
1: Yeah, my son is 6, Jackson, so, he's also out there balling. But, yes, that would be great.
0: Okay.
1: I'm counting down the days till he can beat me.
0: And was your mom, dad, a player at all? Or no?
27: My dad played recreationally, and that's how I kind of got into it. I just would tag along with him to the golf course, and then I just kind of fell in love with it and started asking him to go instead of him asking me.
0: Okay.
2: That sounds familiar.
1: Yeah.
0: Sounds familiar. So you're an 8th grader breaking par? Is that really what you said? That you're a 7th grader, 8th grader breaking par?
27: I would say around there, yeah.
0: From the tips of a golf course?
27: Depends on the golf course. We played, but sometimes we play a little further up. Sometimes we play the tips, but yeah.
0: All right. So what's the course that you broke par or, won a tournament at when you were a young age that we would be like, get out of here. You played on that course. Like what course do you recall? Like, this is pretty sweet for me. I'm playing this course and I'm good enough to win here, Jackson.
27: Yeah, the AJGA Tour, it's a junior golf tour kind of across the country. They had some really sweet spots we could play on. Actually, next week's event at Sedgefield, the Wyndham Championship, there's a junior event there. And then they have a nice one at TPC Sawgrass. So those are two of my favorites growing up. Those were a little more into the end of high school when I started getting into those. But there's some good golf courses we get to play.
0: And how are you able to focus, Jackson? To be honest with you, so many people your age are, phone addicted, not able to zero in on things, a lot of attention span theater. But you're able to dial in. I imagine at one point look at a leaderboard and go, okay, Scottie Scheffler, I got to hold him off to win here today, which you then did. How do you do it?
27: I think it's just the love of the game. I really enjoy playing golf, and it's something I've always been able to really hone in on. Like you said, I mean, my attention span isn't great either, but for some reason, golf is something I'm really focused on.
0: Okay. What do you mean your attention span is not great either? What do you mean?
27: Just like sometimes when I'm doing other stuff, it's really easy to just kind of lose track and mentally zone out. But like I said, I just love golf, so it's just easy for me to lock in on it for 4 hours.
0: What do you love about it, Jackson?
27: I love it's you're almost playing against yourself. You kind of control your own destiny. I love team sports, too, growing up, but golf was always something where it's like I have full control over everything, and I'm playing against the golf course. Obviously, you're playing against other competitors, but at the end of the day, it's like what can you go shoot? And how much work can you put in to get to that point?
0: Jackson Coivin here on the Rich Eisen Show. How much did NIL play in your decision to hold off turning professional, Jackson?
27: Zero. NIL was definitely a bonus of college for me, but just the opportunity to go play at a great school like Auburn with some great players that pushed me to get better was the huge thing for me. I had the opportunity to turn pro after my sophomore year, and I just simply wasn't ready. The PGA Tour lifestyle is definitely a little different, and I just didn't really feel like I was mature enough to come out here and focus week in and week out and do this for a living. And then after my junior year, I already mentally decided I was ready to turn pro, and I'm glad I waited, and I feel like I've gotten to that point in my life where I'm mature enough to come out here and compete every week.
0: Well, I imagine the glad you're waiting might be somewhat results oriented, but what else? Why? How do you know now that you were not ready then?
27: Just like I said, like my maturity levels definitely grew through my junior year. After my junior year, I felt like I did pretty much everything I could in college. There's a few things I would have liked to check off the box, but that's getting a little picky. And but yeah, it's like I said, it's a different lifestyle than college golf, and I was well aware of that when I had that opportunity in sophomore year. And you only get college once, and I was already cutting it a year short, and I just didn't feel like I was ready to cut it too short.
0: Okay, so how is it different? I mean, you've only been on the tour for a brief bit. How is it free time? What's the challenge here, Jackson?
27: Yeah, college is great because you get to travel with six guys and then two coaches who are looking after you and making sure you're doing the right things, feeding you, and you get to spend time with some of your brothers. And when you get out on tour, like, you have your friends, but it's a lot more lonely and self-oriented. So I think you just kind of have to be more on top of what you're doing to succeed.
0: Okay. And so who's in your circle now?
27: Yeah, I don't have a huge circle. My coach comes when he can, but we mainly talk over the phone. My parents kind of come to one or the other. It's just still getting used to it. I mean, this is my fourth start, and just really trying to take it all in and enjoy. That's kind of been my mindset.
0: Interesting. So are you binge watching anything? Like, what are you doing? What do you got? Jackson, what are you doing?
27: I've been spending a lot of time at the golf course, whether it's just coming here early to eat and hang out.
0: Okay.
27: Sitting in your hotel room alone is kind of boring. And
0: yeah,
27: it's pretty easy to, like, doom scroll on Instagram and get lost on Twitter. But I'm just trying to not spend as much time just in the hotel room.
0: Yeah, the meals are free at the course, though, right? Yeah.
27: Yeah.
0: The spreads, not bad. Pretty good. I like that. Who? How many texts did you have? The grand total number when you got back to your phone after winning on Sunday, Jackson?
27: It was like 250 to 300. It was a pretty large amount. Mm-hmm. I'm still kind of trying to go through them. I kind of feel bad if I don't respond to them, but I appreciate the support. I mean, I heard from people I hadn't talked to in a long time, and it's cool.
0: Yeah, be careful, Jackson. I'm looking out for you here. You just spent the last minute talking about your free time sitting in a hotel room doom scrolling, and somebody texts you saying congratulations. You should hit him back. I don't want to get you in trouble. You know what I mean? Like, you just basically told everybody I have time to look at my phone. Just be careful, all right? Like, this is now your next level. I'm just trying to help you out here. Drop a name, though. Give me the name of the person that you heard from that you were like, okay, this is pretty cool. I heard from after the win.
27: There's a couple. My agent used to work in basketball, so he called Chris Paul and Curry after I won, and got to talk to them, which was cool. And a couple former golfers, older golfers like JT and Billy Horschel and Russell Henley. It was cool to see some guys I looked up to shoot me a text.
0: All right, that's pretty cool. That's great. Curry, like, what did he say? Like, what's your conversation with Steph Curry like, Jackson? That's pretty cool, man.
3: Right?
27: Yeah, I mean, it wasn't too long, but he just said congrats, and he was just kind of impressed the way I handled myself, and it was all good, kind words. And
0: what's your NFL team? Who's your NFL team?
27: Packers.
0: Okay.
1: Hey.
0: I don't detect a Wisconsin accent from you, Jackson.
27: My dad grew up in that area.
0: Okay.
27: And I went to Lambeau when I was like 3 years old, and I always liked watching Aaron Rodgers throw the ball, and just kind of grew a Packers fan from there.
0: Okay. And you're playing with Wyndham Clark and Keegan Bradley this week, huh?
27: Correct.
0: Okay. Well, you tell Wyndham we chatted, okay, Jackson? Because I haven't brought this up on this program yet, have I?
1: No.
0: The photograph exists. I don't know if we have it anywhere. It's but I chatted with Wyndham Clark a week and a half before he wins back to back on the tour. Right? Was Arnold Palmer? Was it
1: they won the US Open, right?
0: But before the US Open. Yeah. Right. So just understand, talking to me puts you on a streak is basically what I'm saying. Okay, just I just had to have half of a night with Wyndham Clark, and he goes on a run. So imagine what it's going to be like for you after having already won, and we talk. You know what I'm saying?
27: Yeah, we can talk every week, if that's true.
0: Hey, listen, you know, I'll help you pass the time. You know what I mean? I'm not above being called a time killer, you know, in my life. You know, we could talk football, too. The Packers, what do you think before I let you go? What do you think for this year?
27: I think last year we were young. I got hopes, and, I think Jordan Love's due for a really good year.
0: Yeah, as you know, age is just a number, Jackson. You know what I'm saying? You know that. Look at you. You're just sitting right here doing this.
1: Jackson, does the John Deere feel like 2 years ago instead of 2 weeks ago?
27: Yes, a little bit. That's actually in the town my dad grew up, so I have a lot of family friends there, and that's a pretty memorable event for me. So it kind of sticks in my brain a little longer, but it definitely does not feel like 2 weeks again.
0: Did you speak to Scottie Scheffler after winning? Did you ever?
27: I did not get the chance to talk to him, but I saw his interview and the kind words he had for me.
0: Congrats on everything going on.
1: That's awesome, man.
0: I look forward to chatting with you more. Certainly, you know, good luck this week. Again, tell Wyndham I said hello. He'll understand it. Keegan, too. He's been on this program.
1: That's right.
0: Keegan's a Patriot fan?
1: Big New England guy.
0: Okay. Yeah. Do the Packers play the Patriots this year? Let's look that one up. So. Put something on it, Jackson. You know what I mean?
1: Actually, yes.
0: Is that right?
1: Week nine.
0: Let's go. And throw that gauntlet down in the middle of his backswing. See how that works. Does that work? Okay. Thanks. Take care of yourself, Jackson.
1: Congrats.
27: Thank you.
0: Ladies and gentlemen, Jackson Corden here on the Rich Eisen Show. There he goes.
1: It's exciting. Go. This kid's such a baller.
0: Yeah.
1: Giving off like young Spieth vibes. Just the trajectory and the hope and the thought. Like this guy, you know, multiple majors coming in his future. It's future's bright, man. Tour's in great shape. I love it.
0: Yeah, awesome. And then, again, the way that he swings.
1: Violent.
0: Whenever I swing and invariably don't connect properly, they're like, that's too fast.
1: Yeah.
0: You swung too fast. Your tempo was off. His follow through, that's the way I think I'm probably hitting it.
1: Perfect.
0: He's unreal.
1: It's unreal.
0: I wanted to help him out. He can't sit here and say, I didn't get back to a whole bunch of people's texts after he just spends a minute saying, I'm sitting in my room. It's lonely.
1: I had time to go fishing.
0: But no, in all seriousness, though, the rookie season in the NFL for a lot of players is tough for various reasons. One is because it's longer than a college football season, or it used to be. Two, it's the spare time.
1: Yeah.
0: Again, I don't know how many times he was running off to class in Auburn.
1: No, but you're on a team. It's a team event. But there's team concepts to it, so you're always constantly around your team.
0: Around a team, yeah. Right? Well, but you're still around a team in the NFL, but when it's quitting time, it's like, now what?
1: Well, guys go home to their families.
0: But if you're 21, 22, 23, and you don't have a family yet, now what do you do? And the idle time can sometimes mess with people.
1: Yep.
0: I got to get that Wyndham. Did I ever get you that Wyndham Clark photo? Me with him?
1: Man, I heard some of the stories off camera.
0: Oh, no. Oh, yeah, that's that one. Here, let me tell this story real quick.
1: Do it.
0: Yeah. I won.
1: That is amazing.
0: I won skins at a golf gathering on Long Island back in May. All right? And I'm not good, okay? As you know. All right?
1: I did watch some of the American Century.
0: My golf nickname could be T-88. Okay?
1: You're part of the 88 club.
0: Part of the 88 club.
3: Yeah, we mentioned that, right?
0: All right. So I get some candy, okay? I get some candy.
1: Yeah.
0: And I wound up winning not one, but two skins. That's like five Benjamins that's there. And I'm like sitting next to Wyndham Clark at dinner.
1: Did you know he was going to be at dinner? Or
0: no, I did not know he was going to be at dinner. Okay. He was on the golf course, just hanging out.
1: And you were near the open venue this year, right?
0: And it was right down the street from Shinnecock.
1: Yeah.
0: And I think he was in town. He was in town to play Shinnecock.
1: Yeah.
0: But here we are, at the Hills, an outstanding establishment. What's up, Melvin? Out there in Long Island, and I'm winning cash money.
1: Okay.
0: And the rest of the guys at the table know this is not right. So I stood up and I'm like, speaking as the other person here at the table who knows what it's like to win money through playing golf well. Wyndham Clark laughs. I sit down. That's the photograph. And then, you know what happens?
1: He wins the U.S. Open.
0: You can't.

0: Wyndham Clark laughs. I sit down. That's the photograph. And then, you know what happens?
1: He wins the U.S. Open.
0: You keep forgetting. He didn't just win the U.S. Open. Didn't he play in the Arnold Palmer that next weekend?
1: Yeah.
0: No, it was in Texas. It was in the state of Texas.
1: Yeah.
0: Because he said he was flying to Texas next. Then what happened? Because this was on a Saturday. Tell me what happened two Sundays after this Saturday, Chris.
1: Yeah, he wins.
0: What did he win?
1: What's
0: the name of the tournament again?
1: He wins the CJ Cup Byron Nelson.
0: Yeah, he won the Byron Nelson.
1: Yeah. And then a month later, wins the U.S. Open.
0: Yeah. And everyone's wondering, what happened to Wyndham Clark? This is what happened. So, dude, if Jackson Koivun wins this week.
1: Oh, man.
0: I found my talented golfer. Just talking to winners and turning winners
1: back
0: into
1: back. Yeah, that's what I mean. Back
0: turning
1: to
0: winners
1: back
0: into bigger
1: 21.
0: Winners. That's what I do.
2: That's what you did for me.
0: What'd I do for you?
2: I was already a winner, and then you made me a bigger winner.
0: But outside of golf.
2: I mean,
0: I see what you're saying.
2: No, I can putt, so.
0: I'm sorry. I'm focused on golf right now. Everyone at the table's like, really? Rich is getting two skins worth in that envelope? Oh, yeah.
2: All right, I want to show my ignorance here, but I don't know what the skin. I know
0: okay, so
2: skins are,
0: if you have the best score on the hole, okay, like if you birdie and everyone else pars, you win the hole in a skin.
2: Oh, that okay,
0: right?
2: That I get.
0: And so this tournament was not only if you won, your hole for you and your teammate, but it was actually a winner on the whole tournament large. Like nobody else birdied the hole with the candy. Or birdied the hole with the candy and an eagle, then you win that money.
1: Yeah.
0: So I not only won the hole for me and my teammate once, but that was a winner tournament-wide on that hole twice.
2: Okay. I get it.
0: See what I'm saying? It's in there. Oh, I'm saying the two things. It's in there, and you're welcome, Wyndham, and potentially in advance, Jackson.
2: The eyes and rub.
1: Yes, in the
0: bump. All right, now we're done. On this subject matter, we still got half a show to go. All right.
2: That had to feel amazing, man.
0: What? Getting that money?
2: Yeah. I mean, I know it's not a ton of cash, but
0: I appreciate
2: saying the scenario.
0: No, I thought I'm glad you meant me. I thought you were meaning Jackson. 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

0: happened on Monday.
1: Oh, wow.
0: 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Everybody. That was fun with Jackson Coivin.
1: That was.
0: Imagine being 21 and you're able to stare down Scottie Scheffler on a golf course. I can't, I mean, the amount of focus and talent that that requires, it is truly mind-boggling. It really is. Yep. Pretty wild. The guts, too, on top of it. Almost as gutty as saying, you know what, I'm going to sit down and I'm going to come up with a power rankings of the best running backs in the league, knowing it can get aggregated and picked apart.
1: I would count on that, actually.
2: I don't think you're afraid, though, Rich.
0: It's a Wednesday, which means it's power rankings time, everybody. And it's time for my power rankings of top NFL running backs presented by SoFi. Hit it. Hit it.
3: This is my
0: power rankings. All right, everybody. Presented by SoFi, top 10 power-ranked running backs in the National Football League. Number 10, I went back and forth on a lot of these. Okay? So I put him on the list out of respect.
1: Oh, respect.
0: Out of respect for what he did in the biggest game of his career and an NFL season. I'm putting Kenneth Walker the third year, even though he barely ran for 1,000 yards last year. His total number of carries, 221, was 20th in running backs. Just 5 touchdowns. That's it. His all-purpose yards, 1,309. That's all. But when he gets the rock in his hands this year, I can't wait to see what the Chiefs are going to do with him. Are they going to just let him loose a little bit more? I hope he gets more than 221 carries.
1: I hope so as well.
0: Zach Charbonnet got 12 touchdowns on Seattle last year.
1: Yeah,
0: so his number of touchdowns, you gotta go back and forth on,
1: right,
0: on what, whether that's a metric or not. But the guy is physical, and the guy doesn't blink when the pressure's on. Chips are down. Number 9 on this list, just 1,065 rushing yards on 243 carries. And his all-purpose yardage, 1,415, cracked the top 10 for running backs on one of the worst offensive teams I've ever seen the Jets have. And that's saying a whole bunch of a lot.
1: Ooh.
0: Breece Hall is outstanding.
1: Interesting.
0: And, man, I would just love to see him in an offense where there's more than just one wide receiver option to take away from the back end of a defense to back guys off the line of scrimmage. And a quarterback that can threaten it, that'd be great. You know, that'd just be awesome. But his ground game and his game-breaking ability is significant. I'm putting him there. I'm just going to give him some respect and due respect, even though I'm disrespecting those who are being left off the list.
1: Mm.
0: Number 8 on the list is a home run hitter. This guy can hit the home run from any part of the field, and it's Devin Achane. I'm putting him here.
1: Okay.
0: He was top 5 in rushing yards, 1,350. His total touchdowns, 12, was 10th best for running backs. And he's 6th on the list of running backs of all-purpose yardage. I am concerned about his ability to do what he did again. In the same way that I just talked about the Jets offense last year, I think the Miami offense is going to be better than that. They should be. But I am concerned about whether Achane is going to have 15 targets on him and there's only 11 players on the other side of the field. I'm just going to put it out there. Number 7 on the list is a guy who led the league in rushing yards. Might be a little too low for James Cook, but I'm putting him here.
1: Whoa.
0: Yeah, I am. I'm putting James Cook here. He had the third best carries, and his total touchdowns, you know, it's tough when you're vultured by your own quarterback on that front.
1: That's true.
0: But his 14 total touchdowns tied for 5th. He was top 5 all-purpose yards. I just kind of need to see it again. That's all I'm saying. Kind of need to see it again.
1: He's been good.
0: I get it. Number 6 on the list is Derrick Henry. The diminisher is not in the top 5 of my list, even though I am proud to say I was the first one to talk about a Hall of Fame from this chair.
1: You were pretty early on that. Yeah.
0: This was what, 4 years ago?
1: Yeah, it was.
0: And you guys were like, really? And
1: well,
0: like,
1: it was a little ahead of maybe the conversation should have been, but.
2: I think you were like first ballot. We were like, well.
1: You nailed it.
0: No, I said Hall of Fame. You even had a problem with that.
1: Well, I was like, it was a little early.
2: I got to review those tapes.
0: You should, because you were definitely part of his party on
1: You're
0: that.
1: You're in now. Yeah, you're right now.
0: He did have. The second most rushing yards last year.
1: He was awesome last year. It was kind of surprising. He was awesome.
0: And he, I don't know. I mean, he's basically saying, who cares that I'm over 30?
1: Have you seen his workout videos?
0: 307 carries. That's fourth most.
1: Yeah.
0: He was remarkable last year. But I just feel, I put Jonathan Taylor five.
1: Okay.
0: You know, I put him fifth here.
1: Might be too low.
0: It might be too low. He led the league in rushing touchdowns, total touchdowns from a running back position, and 323 carries.
1: Yeah.
0: All-purpose third on that list, third on the rushing list. He was so dominant, I thought he was the MVP midway through, and then everything fell apart. And I'm not going to lay that at his feet.
1: A quarterback goes down.
0: That was the end of that.
1: Yeah.
0: Fourth on the list, just out of respect, even though last year was out of everybody on this list, that I just mentioned, from eight on up here, Saquon Barkley had a total drop off last year. I don't know what the hell it was. Everybody in Philadelphia is wondering what's going on here. And this is a big season for Saquon, to be very honest with you, because if he can return, numerically, to and also results wise to 2 years ago, he's going to put himself on a Hall of Fame path. That's what he could do. Certainly, if he can come up with another offensive player of the year, MVP type conversation, championship run season for the Philadelphia Eagles, who have a roster to be able to do it. The receiver position is obviously a question mark. And the offensive line was the whole thing, the whole offense last year, it was just a whole big bowl of whose fault is it again. But Saquon's still Saquon. I'm going to put him fourth here. Number three on this list is Christian McCaffrey. And this is another big season for Christian McCaffrey. Certainly since now we're all wondering if the Niners are cursed again. I send my best to Kyle Shanahan as he's coming back from a pretty awful car accident. Ricky Pearsall, just in the commercial break before this segment, they're concerned about a PCL in his knee that he's hurt before.
1: Got knee swelling.
0: Okay, Mike Evans, as we all know, it's been difficult for him to answer 17 bells in a regular season. And Kittle's coming off of an injury. And yada and yada and yada. But this guy is as consistent when healthy as anybody I've seen at the position. And if he does it again, he is now 30. He's reached that age, that magical age. And Christian McCaffrey this year, if he does it again, he's on a Hall of Fame path. You could already see he already is. He could potentially like seal it. Don't forget, remember when this guy came out of Stanford? It's just like, oh, he's a piece of fine Tiffany. How's he going to run between the tackles?
1: Yeah.
0: He does it all.
4: Quit on his teammates.
0: He's so good. He could be the best receiver on the team, too. And I know Mike Evans is sitting there.
1: Mm-hmm.
0: With all due respect, he's three, man. And the only reason why he's not top two is because of these two home run hitters and young Turks who are holding in right now. Jahmyr Gibbs is two. And I can't wait to see what he does. Do you know his 259 carries last year was tied for 11th?
1: Yeah, he was splitting time.
0: That's it. He was T11 in carries for running backs.
1: Mm-hmm.
0: 18 total touchdowns, that's second. Top five all-purpose yards. But he was fifth on that list. By the way, McCaffrey was second on the all-purpose yards list last year. Second. And second in carries with 311 behind only Jonathan Taylor. My God, he's so good. I almost considered making him one. But Bijan Robinson is just stupid good. And in terms of, it's just been, I don't know, man. I go back and forth. Is it a damn shame that he doesn't get the ball enough? I mean, although, let's just put it this way. He was fifth in carries last year, 287 carries.
1: That's a lot.
0: It is a lot. But
1: I want more.
0: I want more.
1: Yeah. I want more catches.
0: 2,298 all-purpose yards. That led the National Football League. That's why he was a first-team All-Pro. And his touchdowns, just 11 total touchdowns. That's it, which is 13th best for running backs. That's it.
1: We need that up near 20.
0: I think it's coming, man. I think it's coming. I think Stefanski knows exactly who this kid is. And all the stuff about we got to work him in, we got to give him this, we got to give him that, I think that's out the window, man. Same thing with Gibbs. And those are my power rankings brought to you by SoFi. Get your money right. And I send my respectful apologies to Kyren Williams, who's in the, on a lot of these lists in terms of carries and yards and all-purpose. I'm like, where do I slot him? I could have put him 8th, 9th, or 10th.
1: I actually like Chase Brown more than Kyren
0: Chase,
1: Williams.
0: I get you. Chase Brown was on a lot of these lists. Travis Etienne was on a lot of these lists. Josh Jacobs. But he, you know, I don't know. He can score touchdowns when healthy. He just kind of just disappears mid-game.
1: Yeah, and we're not even talking about Ashton Gentry and O'Marrion Hampton, who you know, I kind of expect and others do to really make a leap into that top 10 this
0: would you,
1: season.
0: But you have to. You wouldn't put anybody in this. Javonte Williams.
2: I literally was just waiting for a pause to say that, to do that.
0: Go for it.
2: Oh, no, I was just saying, 1,200 yards rushing, 11 touchdowns. I'm not saying he should be in the top 10, but he's a name that no one talks about.
0: If I'm putting James Cook at 7 saying I need to see it again, I got to see that again.
2: Yeah, for sure. I'm just putting
0: before
2: it out.
0: I'm like talking on this list of I need to win a game. Who am I giving the rock to?
2: I feel you.
1: I might actually have James Cook ahead of Derrick Henry, but
0: I don't know about that.
1: The fumbles last year. You know, kind of took him down a little bit. That's all. And James Cook more of a threat in the receiving game.
2: I think my only problem with your list is you said that McCaffrey might be a better receiver than Mike Evans, and that's just wild.
0: Evans
2: is one of those. I think he's going to be. I don't know if he's first ballot.
0: He's a Hall of Famer.
2: Why receivers don't get?
0: He's a Hall of Famer. That was
1: for that team.
0: All right, I'm sorry. That was more of a compliment to McCaffrey than a slight to Evans.
2: Yeah. I got you.
0: Could that's why I couched it. Again, I will just never forget watching McCaffrey at his combine. And the conversation about him coming into the combine was, can he hold up in his career? Because he's some, you know, slight Stanford Cardinal who's never been hit hard, right? He's a piece of Tiffany making his way to a Heisman Trophy list.
1: Can't run between the tackles.
0: That was one. And the other one is he a good teammate? Remember? Because he was one of the first to tap out on his bowl game.
2: Right.
1: Yeah.
0: By saying, I'm not getting hurt in the Sun Bowl. With all due respect to our friends in El Paso. Manny, what's up? You know, so that was a conversation.
2: It was.
0: And how stupid are both of those things sitting here right now as he's a 30-year-old running
1: back?
0: How dumb can you possibly get?
1: How many varies?
0: Now, I understand there's always red flags, conversations, and nitpicking, and a lot of that could be I want him to drop. Like, if I'm Carolina, I'm talking about all those things to everybody. You don't want McCaffrey. You know, let him drop to us.
1: Mm-hmm.
0: And he's still that guy now. Now. So, I do remember at the Combine, too, watching him go through his workout. This is why I brought it up. His route running, he was the best. He was the best running routes
2: said that way
0: at that
2: back
0: combine
2: yeah.
0: than anybody. Wide receiver group included. And I don't even know who I'm disrespecting. I don't know who the wide receivers were in that draft.
2: And I'm not disrespecting him because you look at his receiving stats. It's
0: stupid.
2: He's got three 300 catch seasons. 80 catch season.
0: And in the same way that Mike Evans is a red zone nightmare for defenses, 50-50 balls and the like,
1: mm-hmm.
0: Taking the hit across the middle as he's, you know, right in front of the goalposts and stuff like that. McCaffrey, too, buddy.
2: He's tough.
0: McCaffrey coming out of the backfield in the red zone is a nightmare. And certainly since Kyle Shanahan can scheme it to his benefit, too. Who are the receivers in that draft?
1: First-round wide receivers were Corey Davis, went 5th overall to Tennessee. Mike Williams went 7th. John Ross went 9th.
0: Okay. I'm telling you, McCaffrey was that dude at the
1: combine. Jones, Curtis Samuel, Juju Smith-Schuster.
0: Okay.
1: Cooper Kupp in the 3rd round.
0: Less need, Matt. Cooper Kupp in the third round. All the other guys that people spent first round draft choices on who aren't even in the league anymore.
1: Chris Godwin, third down. Third round was a good wide receiver.
0: Exactly. And he, hey, man, he's healthy and one of those guys that, the Bucs are going to have to count on this year in a way that maybe not before. He's the man with Ibuka.
1: Top of this draft, who goes number one? Myles Garrett, Christian McCaffrey, Patrick Mahomes.
0: Oh, my God. I mean, with all due respect, by the way, I just said everything about McCaffrey.
2: But I'm only to say he's going third in this draft.
0: First one out.
2: Yeah, he might be.
0: In that regard.
2: Start bench.
1: TJ Watt.
2: Ugh. This was.
0: Well, I once famously said Garrett, you know, over Watt for a Defensive Player of the Year award that has still left me excommunicated to this day by.
2: Are we playing the results, Chris? Or just but,
1: who goes number one?
2: But see,
0: I think it's got to be Mahomes.
2: Oh, it has to be.
0: It's got
2: to
0: be Mahomes.
2: But we didn't know Mahomes was going to be this guy, right?
1: I'm just saying we're looking back. It's been almost.
0: Oh, this is all 2020.
1: Yeah, of course.
2: Oh, then yeah, Mahomes, Garrett. Whew. I mean, McCaffrey, then what? Or what, then McCaffrey?
0: But I do remember when Garrett came out, it's like, wait a minute. Haven't we taken somebody from this school first overall before, you know, Mario Williams over Reggie Bush, where it really didn't work out?
2: I think that wasn't that the better move.
1: Kind of was the right
2: move. I think when you look back.
0: Who won a Super Bowl?
2: Yeah.
0: Who won a Super Bowl?
1: Reggie Bush wasn't Walter Payton.
0: Reggie Bush was not in the sidecar of that team,
1: pal. He was not Walter Payton.
0: He was an integral part.
2: Mario was a four-time Pro Bowl, you know.
0: I understand that. But Myles Garrett is just getting started, man. Oof. We'll take a break. 844-204-RICH, number to dial. 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
1: Oh, gosh.
2: Right.
0: It's not going to go well for me.
2: Uh-oh.
3: For you?
2: This is a Susie story?
0: Yeah, because
2: you know we love
0: So we're driving in Maine,
1: okay,
0: right? Back to Boston.
1: Yep.
0: Okay. We just saw Tay and Coop in their camps.
1: Yep.
0: Awesome state, as you know.
1: Love that state.
0: Going right down I-95.
1: Right.
0: You know, it's just a straight shot. Straight shot.
1: It is.
0: Straight shot. Susie's driving.
1: Okay.
0: We're splitting time.
1: It's not that far to Boston from Maine.
0: It's about 2.5.
1: Yeah, probably.
0: There was no traffic. Yeah. Perfect. It was great. You know, and we'd come up from the Hudson River Valley day before in New York. So that was a 5-hour drive. She did some. I did most. So she did most. I did some on the next day. Because that's what you do in a solid, healthy relationship.
1: That's what you do.
2: You're a tag team.
0: So.
1: Back again.
0: Not once. Not twice.
1: Uh-oh.
0: Not three times. 4 times. The rent-a-car. Let Susie know. Maybe you want to pull over and get some caffeine. And she was wide awake. The entire time.
2: With the car.
0: They thought the way that she was operating the vehicle.
2: she was sleeping.
0: She was sleeping. Weaving or
2: wait,
0: and every single time it went off, she goes, why? Like what? Like she's arguing with the car.
2: So the car literally suggests a coffee break.
1: Oh, I'm guessing it's got the lane assist, right?
0: It's got something. And it's, I don't know what it is. I'm not going to get into too many of the details.
2: You know, my car don't have.
0: Oh, I know.
2: This is
1: from the 80s.
0: Each one is just getting her more and more pissed off. That this car
1: this is great.
0: Is providing a real-time referendum on her driving
1: skills. Oh, man.
0: Because she's not, I didn't notice. I wasn't sitting there saying, like, wow, like, something's up.
2: You were on your phone, probably. No,
0: but each time when it went off and she got upset, I'm like, you want me to take off? You're right.
2: Oh, that didn't help.
0: You good?
1: Really?
0: So at some point, she finally relented. And then I noticed for the last 40, 50 minutes of the ride.
2: No.
0: I'm like, suddenly the car's like, what happened to that weaving narcoleptic that was behind the wheel for the last 2 hours?
2: I'm just staring at my phone waiting for the text.
3: Yeah, I mean, you're going to get a text any second.
0: Weaving. Oh, she was just livid. What's the matter? Like, I'm fine. Oh, yeah. Oh, it's great.
1: It's the only time you could actually tell her, stay in your lane.
0: Stay in
1: your
2: lane. Yes.
0: That would have been good. But she,
2: but she didn't, did you?
0: Staying in her lane, to be honest. 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
12: 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It's got to change. I'm Michael Baumgartner. 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We cut taxes while increasing funding for rural hospitals, provided historic support for WSU research, and helped pass what the American Cancer Society called the most impactful cancer-fighting bill in years. I'm Michael Baumgartner, candidate for Congress, and I approve this message because I'll never stop fighting for Eastern Washington.
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17: 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Earlier on the show, actor Jeremy Swift, PGA Tour winner Jackson Koivin, still to come. Tampa Bay Times Bucks writer Rick Stroud. Your phone calls, latest news, and

0: is on the air. Hour one, we had Jeremy Swift, the Brit who plays Higgins on Ted Lasso. He was here in hour number one. Hour number two, Jackson Koivin, fresh off of winning on the PGA Tour and just his third career start as a professional. At age 21, he joined us. I didn't tell him the story of how when I was on the practice range at the American Century Championship before the first round, I was asked by a member of the tournament if I was playing the tournament as an amateur or a professional. Did I tell you that story?
1: I told
0: the person who walked up to me asking me if I was playing as an amateur or professional in this tournament that it's similar to being at age 57 carded at a bar. That it's a compliment that you can't tell, you know, right, my age or how good at golf I am. At which point I said, no, I'm an amateur. I need to maintain my status. You know what I mean?
1: Yeah, that's right.
0: Like, I'm not going to forfeit a member guest opportunity just to win cash at the American Century Championship. I have standards, and I also have a long view of things. I should have brought that up to Jackson.
1: Next time.
0: What I did bring up to Jackson, if you missed it, what we talked about, it's going to be on our YouTube channel. It's also going to be part of our podcast every single day, all 3 hours. Check it out. YouTube.com/Rich Eisen Show, wherever you get your podcasts, all 3 hours, also available on Disney Plus. Okay, we mentioned it before. It's now time to reveal what's more likely here on a Wednesday. Just a quick one. Kyler Murray's first snap of the competition in Minnesota.
1: Haven't seen it.
0: Between him and J.J. McCarthy. Have you seen it, T.J.?
2: I purposely skipped through the video twice because it popped up.
0: All right. Is it a massive mistake, pick six, or is it a huge touchdown pass to one of his new receivers? Big, huge bomb, literally or figuratively? Which one is it?
1: Pick six.
0: Ah, what do you think?
2: I'm going to say it's a bomb to my cousin Justin Jefferson for a tutty.
0: You are half correct.
1: Oh.
0: 60-yarder to Jordan Addison.
1: Woo, Kyler.
2: All right.
0: You're J.J. McCarthy, and you're like, damn it.
3: Oh, no.
0: Or, there's still more time. Kyler, 60 yards.
2: I think.
0: Why'd you think it was a pick six, Chris?
2: Because that's how.
1: I don't know. Because usually everything's bad this time of year.
0: All right.
1: I mean, I'm watching Marvin Harrison drops. A.J. Brown and Drake May are 1-for-7. You know what I mean?
0: Come on.
2: I'm thinking J.J. McCarthy watched that and thought, let me go get mine.
0: You know how this works. Do you remember that one year where the Miami Dolphins social staff zoomed in on a throw perfect from Tua to Tyreek Hill, and it was that wobbly. It was wobbly. It was the antithesis of what NFL films has, that tight spiral, and that led to one of our famous drops of him then throwing a good pass. Remember that? I don't know about you, but that looked like money. Remember you did that? That was Tua back in the day. But Kyler, I don't know about you, but that looked like money from him.
1: Oh, there is another deep ball, this time to Justin Jefferson. At least 45 yards.
0: Day one.
4: I don't know about you, but that looked like money.
1: Kyler having a camp.
2: They got receivers.
0: Day one. I told you the way this is going to go.
1: Oh, here's a J.J. McCarthy dot to Juwan Jennings.
0: He's good, guys. By the way, Juwan Jennings being added to Jordan Addison and Justin Jefferson, under the radar.
1: What if they just go like an old school college and play both guys?
0: That's not happening. That won't happen. But you know the way I think it's going to go.
1: Yeah.
0: For those who don't know, I just think that they're going to be, it's going to be too curious as to what the upside is for Kyler Murray when they get him for $1.3 million. It's just going to be too big. But that's going to be, what a decision that's going to be down the road, man. Mm. The Atlanta Falcons decision at quarterback. Right now, Tua versus the aforementioned Tua versus Michael Penix. They got a problem on their hands because Penix isn't ready to throw 11 on 11 yet. And Tua has had an aggravation of something that they're refusing to identify. But I believe Schefter's calling it a tweaked back.
4: Mm-hmm. Oh.
0: So they're looking for, they just signed Cooper Rush because they're looking for camp arms right now. With all due respect to Cooper Rush, he he's more than a camp arm, but right now he's sitting at home, and he's the first quarterback to get a phone call saying, would you like to play in the National Football League or at least come to training camp and have a shot? Because the Falcons are looking for healthy guys to throw. That's the way they're entering their training camp season.
1: Yeah, Cooper Rush and a guy named Jack Strand.
0: Ah. Doesn't that sound like something?
1: Sounds like a 60s like cop show.
0: Yeah.
1: Rush, Jack Strand.
2: Russian Strand.
0: Or it does sound like one of those new, you know, those new fangled shows that you can watch streaming. A new
1: man.
0: A new guy who's on the crime case. It's Jack Strand.
1: If you could tell me where Jack Strand went to college, you get a dollar.
0: Where did Jack Strand go to college?
2: Vanderbilt.
1: Minnesota Moorhead.
0: Hey, everybody. Okay. And then there's the questions that were getting answered one by one. When Kirk Cousins got signed by the Vegas Raiders, it was like, makes sense, man. Makes sense. You're not going to just draft Fernando Mendoza and throw him on the field. And Aiden O'Connell's still sitting there, too. I get it. They've been there. They've done that with him. And he's a great guy to have in your quarterback room, too. But they weren't going to go hire Clint Kubiak and go into the season with, we're going to either go with Aiden O'Connell again and go, you know, best of luck to all of us here trying to win games, because they're done trying to draft first overall. We're just finished. Got to start winning some games there in Vegas. And you're not going to just say, we're rushing Mendoza come no matter what. Cousins was a perfect, perfect solve. You can win games with him. And in West Coast, if you will, offense, you have any, if you're from the Shanahan McVay world, as Daniel Jeremiah says, you must at some point pay fealty to Kirk Cousins. And they went ahead and got the genuine article. And it's no surprise that Coach Kubiak said, guess who's atop the flow chart, depth chart here? It is, in fact, Kirk Cousins.
3: You know, for every position, there's got to be competition, right? The best player has to play. And that's not just what I'm going to see. You guys are going to see it in the preseason games. You know, we as coaches, we're going to see who's the best guard is, okay, best quarterback across the board. There's battles everywhere on the roster. So it's important for me to be fair to the players is to put the best player out there. When we go out to practice tomorrow, Kirk Cousins is the starting quarterback. He's the guy. And he's going to get a ton of reps. And he deserves them because he's played really good football. But I want Fernando and I want Aiden to push him.
0: Okay. So, Kirk, job's yours, but you're going to be pushed. Kirk, you have the floor on that subject matter.
4: I think that's pro football. I think every day we go out there, we all try to work together, you know, raise the standard every day for one another. I think every position group, we're all competing. You know, I just think that's the world we've lived in, even going back to college, is they're going to put as many good players in a room as they can and see who can come out as the guy who's you know, taking the spot to play. But we're all kind of then supporting one another and working together. So that's just the journey we've always been on, and it's pretty much the norm.
0: Okay.
1: Okay.
0: Mike, hit it, please.
5: What were they really thinking?
0: Listen, I know Fernando Mendoza just won a national championship, and I know, you know, Aiden's been here for a while, and he's a good quarterback, but I'm Kirk Cousins. I've been around for a long time. I've been there, and I've done that. I know this offense. These guys aren't going to push me. The only way that I'm going to be pushed around here is eventually out. I also know what time it is. This is the first overall drafted quarterback who's a really good kid, and I'm happy to, you know, mentor him and show him some ropes. But the showing of the ropes is me starting. And sure, you want to call a healthy competition, coach? That's fine. I'm here to support you in that regard and talk about these guys being, you know, talented players in the quarterback room, and we're pushing one another. And I do, you know, at the very core of my being, do believe that sort of stuff. But I'm starting around here. And scene. Listen. Now, can Fernando Mendoza be that Burrow-like type player? let's see. Let's see what's going down. At some point, he's going to get it. Did you get the schedule before we turn to, speaking of Burrow, the Cincinnati Bengals, four downs? Raiders schedule. There are some tough games, clearly. Oh, yeah. Weeks four through seven.
1: Oof.
0: Weeks four through seven. Home for Kansas City, at New England, home for Buffalo, home for the Rams. Now, you're home for three of the four. That's good. At New Orleans in two, week three. I understand New Orleans finished last year in their division. But that's a tough spot to play in week three. Wow. People are going to be well-oiled in the crowd prior to that game. So I'm thinking it's smart to get Cousins out there for the first 2 months of the season and see how it goes. At the Jets, at the Niners, home for Seattle, at Denver. None of this is easy, clearly. There's not a lot of soft part of the schedule ever. You never know. Everyone always looks at Tennessee. I know everyone, when they're playing the Jets and Tennessee in the win-loss game, it's like, oh, we're going to beat them. We're Browns. Okay. But you never know. But it makes sense to get Cousins out there for the first 2 months and let Mendoza watch him prepare. And then maybe Cousins plays the whole damn first season. I don't know. I doubt it. But it makes sense that he's starting week one. Cincinnati Bengals, ladies and gentlemen, is the next team on our four downs list. Season preview of the Cincinnati Bengals. Hit it.
5: Four downs with Rich.
1: Here we go.
6: Why did he touch me?
0: All right, there's so many different ways I can go with the Cincinnati Bengals four downs, starting with the first down, the end of the story, the beginning and the end of the story is you know, obviously Joe Burrow, but I'm not going to lead with that. I'm leading with the defense, because the whole idea is Burrow going to have to score 90 million points a game or not? And how good can this Bengals defense be? And the Dexter Lawrence trade is front and center in the whole damn thing. They had a 10th overall pick, and they could have gotten your guy, TJ. Caleb Downs, the state of Ohio, showed the last 2 years what he could do. Yep. And I understand you don't build around a guy that's in the back end of your defense who could potentially step up and play in the linebacking slot and just be moved all over the place. But that said, Derwin James and Christian Gonzalez and, you know, Kyle Hamilton, just to name a few, can change your defense. Just change it.
2: Absolutely.
0: And Caleb Downs, you're hoping he's going to do that for the Dallas Cowboys.
2: I guarantee.
0: Sexy Dexy. They go ahead and they get him. He's a terrific player in the center of defense. Who can you can change the defense from there, too. Al Golden is back for year two as a defensive coordinator. Let's just take a touchdown a game off the board and see how that works. And if Caleb Downs is balling out in Dallas and Dexter Lawrence is not performing like the Dexter Lawrence of old, we'll have a conversation. But I'm just circling that decision prior to the draft. Mm-hmm. Clearly, they didn't know if Caleb Downs would be available. Francis Maunoa was taken with that draft choice that they flipped to the Giants. So if they don't protect Burrow or they can't give Burrow enough help on defense again,
1: long season,
0: we're going to hit this trade again.
1: Yeah.
0: We're going to talk about it. Second down.
5: Second down.
0: Let's just dive into it here. Can the Bengals perhaps focus a little bit better on protecting Joe Burrow? Can we get there?
2: Just a little.
0: This is honestly. Can we be done with watching Nine run for his life? And then we got our hearts in our throats saying, just get up.
1: Yeah.
0: Just get up and run back to the sideline. Let's not talk about a toe. Let's not talk about a knee. Let's not talk about anything like that anymore. Let's just get Joe Burrow standing upright, throwing touchdowns for what, you know, could wind up being the best offense in the National Football League if this guy can be protected. And if you can take a defense off of the other, on the field, and take a touchdown off the other team's total, now you're talking.
5: Third down.
0: How much of a microscope is Zach Taylor under? He's been the coach since 2019. Just do it. 19, 20, 21, 22, 23, 24, 25, 26. This is year 8 for him. And you're like, wow. That's a long time.
1: Dang.
0: Well, you know who's holding that beer is Marvin Lewis, who is coach of this team for 16 years. If you think Zach Taylor's been at this job long and should have a hotter seat under him, if you think that, you don't know this organization.
1: Yeah.
0: Marvin Lewis coached this team for 16 years. That's what normally a Hall of Fame coach coaches a team for. John Harbaugh, Mike Tomlin. Now then, how much of a microscope is the coach going to be under? He's got one more year after this one. Who knows, man?
1: I know.
0: This team does not like paying dead money to coaches. They just don't like paying. They just don't like it. Fourth down.
5: Fourth down.
0: What does Joe Burrow think of everything? Every single press conference after a win, after a loss, is going to be, what is Joe thinking?
1: We're going to.
0: Do you want out of here? Man. Is he going to pull a Carson Palmer on us? Is he happy? Is he not happy? Last year, we were all wondering that. And it came out, well, the reason why he's saying all these things from a podium, it's just, well, he's just frustrated over the injuries. He's frustrated over this. He's frustrated over that. It's not frustrating with the organization. He's not frustrated with Cincinnati. He's not blah, blah, blah, blah, blah, blah, blah. What does Joe Burrow think of everything? What will he think of everything? Everything he says from podium is going to be parsed and looked into and the lines being read in between. And right now, I think he's having fun with it. Because this soundbite's clanking around from just this very day. Joe Burrow on why he picked up a telescope.
1: What?
7: Got a cool telescope.
8: Got a telescope?
7: Yeah. I just thought it was cool. Just gather cool things as you get older, man. It's like, I don't know. Just find some cool stuff that I like.
8: So what are you looking at?
7: Galaxies, nebula, planets, moons, all the above.
8: Aliens.
7: Hopefully one day.
0: Well, he's got an alien at wide receiver. We know that.
1: Wow.
0: And so he's Instagramming out. Off season 26. See you on the battlefield. And everyone's like, okay, what does this mean? What does this mean? Are you out of this world? You're excited. I mean, the fact that he's into this telescope, does that mean he's as cool with this team and on offense as you possibly can get? You see where I'm going with all of this?
1: I got it, man.
0: This team has boom and bust. Wouldn't you say? The bust is because the football gods will see to the fact that he's not healthy or somebody important is not healthy again, because Chase Brown is outstanding and those receivers are outstanding and this team can absolutely light it up. And if the defense is even a hair better, they can win the division and then good luck. Good luck, Joe Burr, back in January. Here we go.
1: Yeah, I mean, and Shamar Stewart, guy they drafted last year, carted off today.
0: Ooh.
1: With a leg injury, and it doesn't look good. Don't look at the video.
0: Really? So, oh, man.
1: Yeah.
0: And see, the football gods already.
1: That's what I mean. So it's already started.
0: Well, they didn't do much with him last year to begin with.
1: That's
0: let's
1: true.
0: Hope. Let's hope it's not as bad as what you're intimating.
1: Yeah. Yep.
0: But that's my four downs on the Cincinnati Bengals, who could win the division, win the conference. The Super Bowl, we're all talking about, hey, the Rams can get back there. Don't forget who they played in that Super Bowl in SoFi. 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

0: Back here on the Rich Eisen Show, ladies and gentlemen, back here on the program, man who knows everything about the Tampa Bay Buccaneers because his name is Rick Stroud, the beat writer for the Tampa Bay Times. Good to see you again, Rick. How are you, brother? Good to see you.
1: Rick, what's up?
2: What's up, Rich? I think that that maybe Vita thought he'd have a little more ballast in his wallet today, and it wasn't quite as heavy. Yeah, that was a weird one. He's holding a blocking sled and doing all kinds of stuff, but the phantom tweak raised its ugly head.
0: That could be it, Rick. If he's been prepping for his, like, let's just say he keeps his wallet in the back right pocket.
2: That's it.
0: He's expecting that right side to weigh something. And if it's less than that and he takes one step with his left, that could tweak. That could tweak anybody, you know?
2: Yeah, absolutely. I think that's part of the mystery right here. It's been a weird, I thought I would ease into the new season on Monday, and then Vita says he wants to be traded, and then Tuesday Baker, cuts off his negotiations, and he comes back and gonna bet on himself again and play under his current contract. So never a dull moment down here in Tampa, man.
0: All right, let's take it one at a time. Let's start with Baker. What's the number? What's the number that they couldn't get to, do you think?
2: Well, I'm not sure the number. I would think that if I'm them, in particular his agent, Tom Mills, I think it starts with a five.
0: Right.
2: From what I understand, Bakerside made some concessions in terms of length of the deal, whether that's that he wanted 3 years and he moved to, to two or four or three. Excuse me, I don't know what's going on with my voice. But, I think, to be honest with you, there might be a little sticker shock for the Glazers at the quarterback position. They've never really paid one of these guys. I mean, Baker's going to make $40 million this year. When Tom Brady showed up, and we all know that he does the discounted thing, right? He only got $25 million, and that was just a few short years ago. Now, he did have a TB12 down the street that the entire team went to that the ball club paid for all his players to go there. But I'm not sure the Bucs have ever really, paid this kind of money for a quarterback. So maybe it's just a matter of the Glazers settling in and understanding this is the market for these guys. And, but Baker, you back him in a corner, they know he's going to fight. They know he's going to play his ass off. And, the question is what happens if he does have a great season, you're happy. But then could he say, well, you didn't believe in me a year ago, or when the season started, I'm going to find a new home. So you just don't know how that works.
0: Well, I mean, if I'm Baker, I'm hoping it's they just can't wrap their arms around paying a quarterback that amount of money as opposed to sitting there, they don't believe in him.
2: Right.
0: I mean, for him to come in after Brady, and then listen, I will always cape for him. I think he's outstanding. And he's the type of guy that I would want to go to battle with. Really. And he's one of those guys on the opposing side, you're like, I can't stand him. So he's got that going for him. But for him to do what he's done so far, and then I know he's making 40 this year. At some point in time, though, in success, if whoever they do have at some point on the Buccaneers' side after Baker, whenever that is, hopefully it's somebody young and generationally brilliant. You're going to, I mean, $50 million will be a beer hold at some point in time in this league. Rick,
2: Yeah, no, that's absolutely true. And I do think that, if you look at where he ranks right now in terms of, his salary and what he's accomplished, he should be arguably a top 10, no more than, top 12 quarterback, probably a top 10 quarterback. Those guys are making $50 million. I mean, just down the street, Trevor Lawrence is making over $50 million. So, he's 31 years old. The only cause for pause, and I don't think the Bucs worry about this necessarily. Now, he's one of three quarterbacks that have started 51 games in the last 3 years, with Josh Allen and Jared Goff being the other two. But Baker does wear down. He puts himself out there almost to a fault at times. Last year, he's on the injury report with 8 different injuries. It definitely affected him, Rich, down the stretch. And I know they got up to a 5-1, 6-2 start. Then they lost 7 of 9. He was throwing a lot of fourth quarter interceptions. He went from 14 touchdowns, I think, and 2 interceptions to 9 touchdowns and 8 interceptions or something like that, or 10-9. And it wasn't good. He did not play well. Now, he had no offensive line. They were obliterated up front, especially inside at the guard position. They couldn't run the football very effectively. Bucky Irving was hurt. So many things went wrong last year. And then they also have a new offensive coordinator to replace Josh Brizard. So it wasn't all on Baker. But he's 31, and the way he plays like he's Josh Allen, but he's not as big as Josh Allen. So that might be a little concern, too, at some point.
0: So then, obviously, him circling a wagon, he's used to it. So he's doing it again here. How do you think he's taking it? What do you think, Rick?
2: I think this is where Baker lives. I really do. You know, he came in here 1 year, $4 million make it contract, some pseudo competition with Kyle Trask, who's out of the league now. And he embraced that and he lit it up. You know, the next year, of course, he got the 3 year, $100 million deal, which was great for him at the time, but finally got, you know, some security. He loves Tampa, Rich. He said he wants to make this his forever home, whether he plays here or not. The fan base absolutely loves him. I think the ownership loves him. I know that the players do, and I know that Jason Light and those guys do. I just can't understand. Usually when you have two sides that want the same thing, you can work it out. And like I said, I think he made concessions on the number of years. But for whatever reason, they've had a tough time wrapping their hands around what his value should be. And I don't really understand that, because I know what it is to this franchise and to this team. You either got a guy or you don't. And you can win a Super Bowl with Baker Mayfield. I believe that. We saw Sam Darnold do it. Now your team has to be better. Their defense was horrible last year. They've completely, you know, revamped that. They've hired new coaches on that side of the ball. So, you know, if they can protect him, he can take you a long way. But this one's a little puzzling to me. But look, he bets on himself all the time, right? I mean, this is a walk on at Texas Tech, walk on at Oklahoma, win the Heisman. You know, this is where he feels the most comfortable sometimes.
0: And it's a debt, like, I know you never say never in this league, but it's definite, like, they're not talking contract between now and week one. This thing is done because Baker said it's done and he's a man of his word, et cetera. That's it?
2: I mean, you never say never, but I do think that's Baker's mentality. I feel like when he set that deadline, that was it. Now, Mike Evans set a similar deadline several years ago, and they stopped talking. And he played the season, and he got his 1,000. And a couple days before free agency, they gave him a 2 year, $52 million contract, which they thought would make him a buck for life. Little did they know he had more life, and he's in San Francisco. But, you know, the weird thing about this is, Rich, is that you just take, you know, what's happened since last season. Mike Evans takes less money to leave and go to the 49ers. That was a hurt. You know, that was a bite out of the Bucs. They felt bad about that. They understood it, but they felt bad about it. Levante David retires. Okay, that's fine. Then Vita Vea says he wants to be traded, not I'm going to hold in or I want a new contract. I want to be traded. I want out of here. And then Baker, of course, you know, pulls the deadline on him and says, I'm done talking. So I just wonder, and I asked Chris Godwin about this today. You heard him talking about it. But, you know, what really goes on in the locker room when those guys get together and say, geez, man, you know, Baker Mayfield didn't get his extension and Mike is gone. And Vita is a player we cannot replace. Todd Bowles told me that last preseason. There's one guy on defense I cannot plug in for, and that's Vita Vea. So, It's been a bumpy start to the season, but they'll pull it together.
0: All right. Well, let's take a couple of those things one at a time. A few minutes left here with Rick Stroud from Tampa. So Vita Vea says, I want out, because clearly whatever the conversations on the contract were so to his dissatisfaction that he's now he's officially demanded a trade. So the question I ask you is, if I had a GoPro on Jason Light, what would it have been when he found out what Howie Roseman signed Jalen Carter to yesterday, Rick?
2: I don't know, man. There's a certain lounge down the street on Dale Mabry he might have run to at some point.
0: Right.
2: And that's the thing, right? We talk about sticker shock, and the only problem is that Vita's on the wrong side of 30. You know, he's 31 years old, and he signed that deal 4 years ago. He still has 1 year left, but at $17 million, he's not even in the top 10, and he should be. I'm not sure why they can't just, you know, cooler heads prevail, find a way to bump him up at least for this year. Then he becomes a free agent. Maybe that's not, you know, good enough for what he wants, but the guy's still a beast. He's played the most snaps the last 2 years that he's ever played. And I don't know how this defense works without him. They've done a lot, Rich, on defense. I mean, they brought in new linebackers. They drafted Jeremiah Trotter. We know about Reuben James Jr. could be defensive rookie of the year candidate. So they've done a lot to get better. But without Vita Vea, it's a different defense, man. You can't imagine how different it would be. So, by the same token, he's out there wearing number 50. He's holding the blocking sled, even with his bad back. Holding the mat. So I really, it doesn't feel like he's going anywhere to me.
0: Well, I mean, again, that's the way it works for most players in the NFL. Like, ask for a trade all you want. It's just not going to happen. You know, like, this isn't the NBA, although it isn't the NBA for some. It's just rare that it is for defensive tackles. But Dexter Lawrence got traded. But I kind of think Vita Vea is in a different category, with all due respect. So I don't know how that we'll have to keep an eye on that as things move on. Last one for you here, Rick. Why did Mike Evans leave the Buccaneers?
2: Great question. I've thought about it. I think a part of him saw that wide receiver room when they drafted Emeka Buka last year. Jalen McMillan's coming back. Chris Godwin's in his 10th year. Tez Johnson. They got Ted Hurst this year in the draft. Mike still had things he wants to accomplish, that's 1,000 catches, whatever it is. The streak broke, but he's had 5 coordinators in 5 different years, and I think he wants to win. I think he wants to win a Super Bowl, and I think he looked at the 49ers. They played them the last few years out there. The atmosphere is really good. He's got continuity with the coaching staff. God bless Kyle Shanahan. Hopefully he recovers completely. But I think he had, this, if not now, when moment. You know what I mean? Felt like he left the room in a better place than he found it. And his targets, Rich, were probably going to go down, And so here's a chance for him to go out there, start fresh with a storied franchise, and maybe win a Super Bowl and walk off that way.
0: Well, and the reason why I finished with this is because it kind of encapsulates everything that we've just talked about for the last few minutes, Rick. Is that, Vita Vea says, I want to trade. Baker Mayfield says, we're done talking for the moment because these things didn't go their way. And if Mike Evans says, I need to ring chase before I retire elsewhere, that kind of makes any underpinnings of, hey, there's Reuben Bain. Hey, we, did win the division 4 years in a row before last year. That kind of takes those legs out from any hope, Rick.
2: I agree, Rich. I've said it. I don't know if it's true, and we haven't heard from the front office or Jason Light. They're laying low. But this is not the vibe you want in that locker room. Guys are represented by the same agent sometime. They're looking around. Now, this is a team that's rewarded their players in the past. Antoine Winfield Jr., Tristan Wirfs, Luke Goedeke, you can go on and on. But for whatever reason, these are two mainstays of their franchise, and it didn't happen for either one. And then, like you said, Mike decides, I got a better chance to win a Super Bowl somewhere else. So if I was trying to message this thing in the PR department, I don't know how I'd do it. I don't know how I'd put a good spin on this, but somehow, some way, they got to play football and put this behind them. But it's a story for now, and it may be until they resolve it.
0: I mean, as crazier things have happened. You're opening at Cincinnati, Baker likes winning in that state and planting a flag right in the middle of the field. and then three in a row at home. Although, you got multiple opponents with playoff hopes and previous seasons with playoff appearances that come before you start playing your own division. I mean, at that point in time, Todd Bowles could just, do his usual terrific coaching gig, getting some people believing, and then off you go. Who knows? I know right now it doesn't feel great. It doesn't for a Buck fan, so...
2: Yeah, no, I understand. We'll see what tomorrow brings.
0: Appreciate the time, Rick. You be well. We'll chat again soon. Okay,
2: thanks, Rich. Good to have me.
0: Ladies and gentlemen, Rick Stroud back on the Rich Eisen Show, everybody. See, we didn't even ask him about Tom Brady.
1: That's right.
0: Usually that's all we would do.
1: I mean, he's still on. You want to ask him about Tom Brady?
0: No, he's gone now.
1: Whew, doesn't sound good.
0: I know it doesn't, but it's June 29th.
1: July 29th.
0: July. It's July 29th. Thank you. It's July 29th.
1: I know. We still have 6 weeks or sort of the season.
0: Right.
1: But, yikes.
0: I'll tell you this, man. If it's the owners are just like, we it's tough pill for us to swallow paying a quarterback $50 million just because they did it down the road in Jacksonville with their first overall drafted quarterback. Doesn't mean we have to do it with ours, even though we were the ones who drafted him. Doesn't mean we have to do that. But at some point in time, it is the cost of doing business.
3: Mm-hmm.
0: Like, you're not going to get goats who are just, I'll give you a hometown discount. You're just not going to get, and then win a championship with them. They just don't just drop anywhere. And if they do drop, their names aren't Tom Brady. Other than that one time. You know? See where I'm going with that? I mean,
3: just pay them.
0: It is the cost of doing business. But it's not like they don't pay anybody. I mean, Tristan Wirfs has got a massive contract.
3: Yeah,
0: I mean,
3: that's true.
0: Okay. We will take a break, finish up this program, let you know what's going on in on tomorrow and Friday as well. We've hit the middle of the week right here on the Rich Eisen Show. Final segment when we return. 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

0: 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O'Shea Jackson Jr. is here.
1: Hey.
0: In his usual Wednesday spot for No Contest Wrestling with you and TJ later on. Good to see you, sir. How are you?
2: Good to see you as well. I am terrific.
0: Ah. Do you ever think about that? There was a pause. Was that a dramatic pause? Was that
2: yes.
0: your acting?
2: Always, always dramatic pause.
0: Your chops. Yeah. Your chops on display. Mm-hmm. I want to take a quick call because Toby in Wyoming has been waiting for an hour and a half. What's up, Toby? You there?
3: Toby.
0: It's line three, Mikey.
4: Hey, how you doing, Rich?
0: What's up, Toby? How are you?
4: Doing good. So I had a quick question, and I'm going to apologize in advance for possibly getting an argument started between Brock and TJ.
0: Well, I don't have a problem with that. Oh, Shay, do you have a problem with that if Brock and TJ start arguing here?
2: Sounds like a good day.
0: Sounds like a good day.
2: Yeah,
0: any day ends in Y.
2: Exactly.
0: All right, Toby, you've got the floor.
4: So it seems like we've had a lot of what's more likelies today, so yes. I'm going to go ahead and top off with another one.
0: All right.
4: So kind of cross-sport one here for you. What is more likely, my Carolina Panthers winning the NFC South, or Chris's Boston Celtics being a top three seed in the East?
1: Oh. Yes.
0: Hey. Okay.
1: Mm.
0: So that's your what's more likely?
1: Yeah, Celtics.
0: Okay. Yeah. Okay.
1: Once we trade for Steph Curry.
0: Top three in the East. So you got the Knicks and the Sixers, and then that's where you'd be slotted in, huh? Right there, three?
1: We'll be ahead of Philly, but sure.
0: Why would you be ahead of Philly?
1: For the sake of your argument.
0: Why would you be ahead of Philly? Yeah, why would you be ahead of Philly?
1: We're a better team than them.
5: Says who?
2: Mm. You got Paul George now.
1: For now.
0: And by the way.
2: Yeah.
0: It's PG-13, playoff P.
2: Yeah.
0: Let's be.
2: What playoff series was that?
0: Let's be respectful.
1: Palmdale. Boston?
5: Yeah. There's a little Paul George disrespect.
1: Thank you, TJ.
5: But still. Yeah.
0: Toby, did you spark the argument that you wanted, or were just a little bit too less argumentative than you wanted right there?
4: Well, no, I think, kind of to give my two cents on the situation, I honestly think LeBron is going to plug in way more than what people are really giving it credit for. Because, I mean, you know, he took the back seat, both Luka and Austin Reeves last season. But, and of course, stepped in, was an absolute animal in that series against Houston. And then, obviously, they just ran into the unstoppable force that is the Oklahoma City Thunder.
0: Yep.
4: So, I just foresee him plugging in really well. They really need a good passer. I feel like with Maxey, Maxey definitely is there, but he's not on LeBron's level as far as a passer. So, I think having him facilitate everything, I think it's just going to mesh really well. And then, obviously, I don't know. No disrespect to Paul George. Kind of overrated, if I'm being honest.
2: How about that?
4: It just never really feels like he's panned out where he's gone.
0: Not the first time he's heard that. Thank you, Toby in Wyoming, everybody.
5: Toby gets it.
0: He starting gets five, according to ESPN.com in Boston. Derek White, Baylor Shireman.
2: Yeah, bless you.
0: Paul George, Jason Tatum, Mitchell Robinson.
1: Yeah.
2: Thief in the night. You.
0: Starting five, according to ESPN.com of the Philadelphia 76ers. Tyrese Maxey, VJ Edgecombe, Jaylen Brown, LeBron James, and Joel Embiid.
2: Is that an Elton Brand jersey?
0: Apparently it is.
1: Ooh.
0: Oh, Anthony Simons on that team, too. Now.
5: There he is.
0: Okay.
5: So this means we can put somebody in the dunk contest and not have to cut somebody who eventually goes on the star.
0: No, nobody's talking about that LeBron-KCP reunion.
2: Yeah, it was last week.
5: Yeah.
2: Well, last week.
1: Paul George is probably going to average more points per game than LeBron, right?
0: Oh, God.
2: I mean, it's only one ball. Somebody's got to take a big hit. And it's just like, you know, who cares when your team's stacked?
5: I don't care about being top three. Like, I don't know. Like, Toby, that's fine. I just want to get
2: you turned in that Clipper card yet?
5: Not yet. I want us to stay healthy and get into the playoffs and then get busy.
2: Like, yeah, boy.
5: Top three would be great, but
0: The Clipper card that you think that TJ should
1: Paul George
0: hand in. Okay.
1: Mm-hmm.
0: Let's not forget, LeBron comes here, gets teamed up with Anthony Davis.
2: Yeah.
0: Right. So the Clippers are like, we got to get ourselves a dynamic duo.
2: Mm-hmm.
0: let's go knock on Kawhi's door. And his answer is like, the only way I'm answering is if you get Paul George.
2: Mm-hmm.
0: Okay. Paul George comes here, yada, yada, yada. SGA goes to Oklahoma City.
2: Mm-hmm,
0: but
2: thanks.
0: Let's just leave that aside.
2: Oh.
0: Paul George comes here. You know what's the bet here. Mm-hmm. Winds up in Philadelphia.
2: Yeah.
0: Okay.
2: TJ.
0: TJ's like, really? I can't escape this guy.
2: Mm-hmm.
0: But the fact that he winds up in Philadelphia lands him eventually Jaylen Brown
2: Woo!
0: For his team.
2: Right.
0: And then lands LeBron because of all that. So mm-hmm. Paul George going to the Clippers, it took a while to yeah. benefit TJ, but it has.
2: Well,
0: finally.
2: It's almost like,
0: did I follow that bouncing ball a little?
5: I had no problem.
0: So my question, though, in the minute we have left here, how did you feel hearing about how much LeBron decided, I'll just take that from Philadelphia as opposed to 5X that to stay in Los Angeles?
2: That's the only thing that really upset me. Him leaving, like, you know, I spoke about that. He's able to do whatever he wants. He delivered here in Los Angeles, and I'm all good. But, like, the contradictory reports are just, like, annoying as hell. And it's never the player that you really are upset yeah. at. It's his fans, his stand-em, if you will.
0: Yeah.
2: But like, yeah, dog, just cut the cap. Cut the cap is all I'm saying.
0: He basically said, I will take cents on the dollars to not right. play for the Lakers.
2: But like, I just get tired of the narrative like LA didn't do nothing for you that you asked for. Because like, I mean, trading the core for AD, all right. And then we got DeMarcus Cousins. It didn't work out. We got him. And, all right, that didn't work out.
0: And then
2: Caruso walks away so we could keep the clutch guy, THT, and he's nowhere to be found.
0: Don't forget Bronny.
2: Yeah, no, bro, I'm all for Bronny. That's a USC alum right there.
0: Ladies and gentlemen.
2: We still got LeBron James.
0: That's the way we finish today.
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20: I'm Ed Bank, and we start with news from training camp on the injury front. Panthers rookie wide receiver Chris Brazel II went down in practice today. As first reported by The Athletic and confirmed by ESPN, Brazel suffered a moderate LCL tear in his left knee and is expected to be out for 8 weeks. Bengals defensive end Shamar Stewart was carted off the field during practice after suffering a left leg injury. Saints defensive lineman Brian Brzee suffered a knee injury, which is feared to be a torn ACL. Meanwhile, at Bengals camp, Joe Burrow says his foot is healed and he will be ready to go for the season after dealing with injuries last year.
21: My foot feels great. I'll play with protecting it for the rest of my career, just because why not? I don't want it to happen again, but it feels good.
20: Also, quarterback news, Vegas coach Clint Kubiak says Kirk Cousins will start camp taking reps with the top unit. In baseball, the Marlins were down 6-0. They rallied to beat the Phillies 8-6 to complete a three-game sweep of their series. First of a day-night doubleheader, the Mets topped the Braves 3-2. Diamondbacks over the Pirates 3-0. Arizona second in the NL wild card.
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22: One of our favorites is Chill Will in South Carolina.
23: Hey, what's up, cousins, man? Hey, I'm glad to be back on again, man. Just getting out the garden and everything, growing some crops and stuff, but...
22: Okay, hold on. What are we growing in South Carolina, Palmetto State? What are we growing?
23: Okay, all right. I'm going to start off. Mustard greens, one row.
22: Uh-huh.
23: Mm. Another row of green peppers. Another row of cucumbers. Three rows of corn, one row of squash, six rows of okras, and four rows of watermelon.
24: It's a garden party. He plants one.
22: Wow.
25: There you go.
23: Yes, sir.
25: There you go.
23: Thank you. I appreciate it.
22: You don't have a green thumb. You got green fingers everywhere, my friend, based on what we just heard.
25: I got the black Martha Stewart out here. That's what I'm talking about.
23: Hey, folks are getting busy, man. You got to do what you got to do, man.
26: I'll take the plant door. I'm thinking I'm being edgy. I'm thinking women love plants.
15: This is Freddie and Harry.

0: Freddie Coleman. When you put us together, you have the best show on your radio. 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Oh, the SEC doesn't like it. They don't like it one bit. It's bad enough that they have not had a team, not just win a championship in college football, have not had a team in the last 3 years to even play for a national championship in football.
1: It hurts their heart.
0: In the land of Bear Bryant and Pat Dye and Vince Dooley, all these great coaches from the past, nothing, Nathan, nada. And Tony Petitti, the Big Ten commissioner, oh man, he couldn't wait to wax poetic about it's the Big Ten's world.
2: In addition to winning three consecutive titles, the Big Ten has dominated the first two seasons of the expanded college football playoff. Seven Big Ten teams combined for the nation's best 11 wins, more than double the next closest league. There have been 22 games played in the first 2 years of the 12-team CFP. 14 of those 22 games have featured Big Ten teams, including two games with Big Ten teams facing each other.
0: Ouch, ouch, and ouch. He's like, hey, Greg Sankey, you can talk about breaking away and having your home league. Go right ahead with that. It is our world. You're living in it. We're not living in yours.
3: That's just life. Right now, when you look at the landscape of college football, the Big Ten being able to do their thing, and is the conference more top-heavy than the SEC? I would say yes. But when you have the Ohio State Buckeyes, the Oregon Ducks, the Indiana Hoosiers, mm-hmm. I'm trying to think, who am I missing right now? There are more teams. You have multiple teams, in my opinion, that could win a national championship, Freddie
0: sure.
3: Coleman.
0: Right.
3: And I think this conference has an opportunity to win a fourth in a row.
0: Okay.
3: When I look at the Oregon Ducks, and it's all, I won't say all, but a lot of it is quarterback-centric, too. Dante Moore coming back, decided not to be the number two overall pick to the New York Jets in the 2026 NFL Draft. He's going to be at the forefront of everything that the Oregon Ducks actually do. But on the defensive side, they have domination and ballers on that side of the football who will be playing on Sundays at some point in the NFL. When I look at the Ohio State Buckeyes, Julian Sain at the quarterback position, who played very, very, very well last year, which a lot of people I don't think are talking about enough, but Jeremiah Smith, who's the best player in college football, in my opinion, those guys are going to be players at the party. They're the favorite right now to actually win the national championship. And then when you look at the Indiana Hoosiers and Kurt Cignetti and how he's attacked college football over the last 2 years, making the college football playoffs in year one, winning the national championship in year two at Indiana. But we all know the transfer portal has worked out well for him. And you can have a lot of transfers come in.
0: Yeah.
3: But if you don't know how to get these guys to gel and get them to be acclimated to your culture, your system, offensively, defensively, and on special teams, it's not going to be able to work. Well, Indiana is going to be a major player to defend their title this year in college football. So a lot of teams in the Big Ten, in my opinion, that have the ability to win a national championship for this season.
0: Because they're not afraid to spend that kind of money that they're getting from everywhere, whether it's TV, paraphernalia being sold, any kind of sponsorships. The Big Ten is like, hey, SEC, mm-hmm. you did it all these years. Why can't we do it? And the last 3 years in college football and national championship basketball, that's also Michigan, no SEC team there being there as well. They just found a playbook that has worked extremely, extremely well for them. And we mentioned the SEC, that whole thing about breaking away, having their own league. Greg Sankey, the SEC commissioner, put it out there. Kirby Smart, the coach of Georgia, said that's not a bad idea. Tony Petitti says, go ahead, try it.
2: I think when I talk to Greg and what they're trying to do, I think there's just incredible effort being to get this bill right. And that's all about staying together. Like, getting this bill right is all about staying together in the system we have. I think the second path is going to be, if we can't get the bill, can we come up with a system that improves CSC? And I think all that work is also going to be doing it together. Look, if those things don't happen, I think every league is going to be in the position to say, what are we going to do that's better than what we have now? And do we have to do it ourselves? And again, I think, like, breakaway is just, like, you know, it's a word that creates a lot of emotion. Like, it's not, I've never heard that anybody doesn't want to play anybody else. Like, we want to schedule more good games against the, you know, that our fans expect. We just got to get to a system that allows us to do that. And I know, like, to be fair, like, after his comments, I know the last couple of days where he addressed it, it seemed like he was sort of pointing out that, maybe the reaction to it wasn't quite what he meant.
0: That's code for how much money can we get? How much more of the money pie will we be able to get our greedy little hands on when it comes to the Big Ten and the SEC? That's why the SEC wants a 16-team playoff. That's why the Big Ten wants 24 teams. It increases the chances of more teams from the two conferences with the most teams that can be a part of a national championship race. He knows the SEC's not going anywhere. They're not trying to break away, and then also nobody wants to play them. Then we don't get Ohio State, Texas in week two like we're going to get this year in college football. He said, hey, Greg, good negotiating ploy. We know you're going to get a lot of money, but you're not going to get that kind of money without us in the Big Ten and the ACC and the Big 12 and Notre Dame. Greg Sankey knows it, and Tony Petitti, the guy in charge of the best conference right now, the last 3 years winning national championships, he knows that as well.
3: As a fan of football, like you are, Freddie, so is E-Dog and Shannon, I don't want to see the college football playoffs go to 24 teams. Freddie, you've made this statement on numerous of occasions in the past. You can continue to increase the amount of teams that make the college football playoffs, but it's still going to be that 4 to 5 teams who have the ability to win a national championship. That's not going to change, y'all. So you're just inviting players to the party for no apparent reason, because when it's all said and done, it's going to be those same teams over and over again with an opportunity to win a national championship. And I get it, on any given day, any team can beat another team.
0: Right.
3: But here's the thing about the college football playoffs. You may be able to do it one night, but can you do it 2, 3, and 4 different of occasions to have that luck on your side?
0: He is Harry Douglas and Freddie Coleman. It's the Afternoon Cool Groove-a-thon known as Freddie and Harry on ESPN Radio, the ESPN app, and ESPN Plus, weighing about a 24-team playoff. Do you want to see it, or do you not want to see it? Is the Big Ten really right now the best football conference in the country? 888-SAY-ESPN, 888-729-3776. Because a guy that used to coach in that league?
3: Before we get there, though, Freddie.
0: Okay, before we get to Brentfield, Illinois.
3: Here's one other thing that will definitely upset me about a 2014 playoff.
0: What's that?
3: You are now giving coaches excuses to be mediocre while making the college football playoffs. We're probably going to see a 9-4 team make the college football playoffs.
0: Mm-hmm.
3: I don't like that.
0: Yeah, I don't want mediocrity.
3: I don't like that at all. Because now they get to say when it's time to go re-up at the table for their contracts or to collect money for making the college football playoffs, incentivize inside of their contract as individuals. Well, we made the CFP. We made the dance with a 9-4 record. Come on, man. Like, what are we doing?
0: Well, here's what they don't realize. And I'm going to get to that after you hear Tony Petitti, Big Ten Commissioner, Big Ten Media Day, about working with the SEC to get to a place where I don't want it, HD doesn't want it, and maybe you don't want it, a 2014 playoff.
2: I mean, he's been public about certain preferences he has, but he's committed himself to doing the work around all formats. And we've done the same thing. We have strong opinions about where the right path is. I think there's been an evolution since we were here last year about how people feel about 24 at this point. And we've made adjustments in our league. We were focused on automatic qualifiers. We're not focused on that anymore. We're looking at, you know, the committee picking the field to 24. We feel that that ultimately will still unlock the power of scheduling that we want. So we work every day with it. I think the path is you've got to be able to do this in a way that allows you to not play championship games. There's obviously significant economic value in our championship games across the P4. And so we've got to understand where that is. And if we can find the value, then I think it just changes the tone of the conversations.
0: The value that they're looking for is more playoff games mean more money. But here's something that can backfire against those coaches, like you mentioned, HD, where a 9-4 team, potentially if you increase it to 24 teams, an 8-5 team could make a playoff. And then the coach is going to say, hey, we made the college ball playoff. If I'm an athletic director, I'm going, you didn't do anything when you got there, and you're 8-5. So you're not the guy anymore. You're not a guy that we need or that we believe can be 10-2, 11-1, 12-1, and get a top seed in the college ball playoff and have a game on our campus. So they should be careful what they wish for, because I've seen this in college basketball, where a lot of power conferences get so many teams, like the ACC, getting a bunch of teams in the NCAA tournament, same the SEC. But then the athletic director says, wait a minute, we were 17-15. Don't give me SOS. You didn't give me enough W's over L's, and that's not what I paid my money for. If you're going to increase the kind of money that coaches are getting, 8-5, 9-4 may not cut it in the long run because now they have so much money. And the Big Ten, the SEC, say, we don't believe you're the guy. Here's your $30 million. Beat it. Ask Jimbo Fisher. Jimbo Fisher got all that money from Texas A&M. They literally paid him. LSU literally paid Brian Kelly to go away because you have that kind of money. 8-4 at LSU or 7-6 at Texas A&M? That's not what those oil men and them Bayou Rangers are down there paying for that kind of money. So, yeah, if you want to have that kind of tack by having a 2014 playoff, thinking more teams means I can keep my job, be careful. Athletic directors are printing money at big-time power conferences, and if they don't believe that you're the guy, they will pay you to go away and pay somebody else who they believe can be the guy better than you can.
3: It also gives a sense of false hope that you can win a national championship. When deep down inside, you know damn well you don't stack up against those upper echelon teams to win a national championship. And like I said, Freddie, you might have a good ball game and catch someone slipping 1 week, but can you do it the second time? Can you do it the third time? Can you do it a fourth time? Because I'm pretty sure if we have a 2014 playoffs, you gotta add more rounds to the college football playoffs.
0: Can you
3: do it over a duration of games, not just one, but multiple games? One, two, three, possibly four. Can you win those games versus quality opponents who we all may view as upper echelon type teams in order to go on a run and win a national championship? And I'll say this, if you're a school and you have the ability to do that, well, damn it, I shut up. Until I see that, I'm not shutting up.
0: I think they have the right number at 12. We have byes, 8 teams play, 4 games on opening weekend, then you play the next 4 teams. I think that's the perfect number right now. But living on planet Earth, like I know we all do, that's going to be a 2014 player probably in the next 5 to 6 years, maybe sooner. Trucker Al at 888-729-3776. Trucker Al, can't wait to hear from you on Freddie and Harry, the Wednesday Groove-a-thon on ESPN Radio, the ESPN app, and ESPN Plus about college football when it comes to the 2014 playoff or who is the best conference. Trucker Al, what you got?
1: Hey, good afternoon, guys. Thanks for taking my call. I do not want to see 24 because I understand it's like Janet Jackson said, what have you done for me lately? So I understand it's Ohio State, Michigan, and Indiana. But honestly, that's it. We don't need to see Rutgers and it's just going to be this top heavy. And right now the Big Ten can do the bragging because it's just those three. But the other question I have is, why is it that we always pick Oregon in this conversation? And every time they get in there, they get blown out. But we always give them the benefit of the doubt that, oh, it's going to be Oregon. Oh, Oregon. But they get blown the doors off. And every year we're right back to this conversation again.
3: Well, I would say this. Oregon goes all the way back to the days where you had a Heisman winner in Marcus Mariota, and they made a national championship game. So it's not just that we're talking about Oregon right now. It's Oregon back when Marcus Mariota was there, and that team was winning, and those guys were playing for a national championship as well. And I would say this, and I get it. Oregon does need to be better when they're in the college football playoffs. Mm-hmm. The Oregon team that I see this year does have an opportunity to win the championship. They really do.
0: Well, one thing that Dan Lanning, the head coach of Oregon, said at Big Ten Media Day was that his boys are hungry. And when he talked to Ian Fitzsimmons from Amber and Ian Monday through Friday on ESPN Radio with him and Amber Wilson, Dan Lanning had this to say about Oregon, especially their quarterback Dante Moore being really hungry.
4: Yeah, I just think it speaks volumes about his maturity level. And you talk about legacy and what you want to create and what's left. And I think, you know, he recognizes the one thing you can't buy back is time. And he has some time, but he still had an opportunity to experience some stuff here in college and grow as a player and a person. And he wanted to take advantage of it. And he put that value over, you know, a paycheck or whatever else might be out there.
0: Well, he's not going to not get paid this year. He's not getting NFL money, but he's going to get NIL money. And that was more attractive to Dante Moore and potentially winning a national championship for the gangrene of Oregon than the gangrene of the New York Jets. But, yeah, Dan Lanning does have a point. His team better be hungry because the last time we saw them on the football field at Trucker Al's Point, they were just getting the blood beaten out of them by an Indiana team that was not fooling around with Oregon.
3: Now, also, Trucker Al, let's remember, even though they got boat raced by the Indiana Hoosiers, that was in the semifinal now. It's not like that was in the first round or the second round.
5: Sure.
3: They won those first two rounds, and then the team that won the they lost the last 2 years to the team that actually won the national championship. The prior year, they had the number one overall seed. I thought they got a bad draw deal.
0: They sure did.
3: With Ohio State being
0: the
3: right there.
0: Finals, yeah.
3: That was god awful by the selection committee. I did not like that whatsoever. But Ohio State did beat them in that Rose Bowl, and Ohio State went on to win the national championship. So the last two teams that they've lost to in the college football playoffs went on to win the national championship.
0: Juno in Florida, my friend, what do you guys say about college football when it comes to the playoffs and or who is the best conference in the country?
6: What's going on, fellas? What's going on, fellas? How y'all doing?
0: We're good.
6: I'll be always listening while I'm at work, man. But, you know, it'd be hard for me to get in. Y'all hard to contact like the president. But all jokes aside, we got to leave it at 12, dog. We can't do 16, 28, 24. That is 6. Nah, 12, and it's all good. Because I feel like they're just trying to save these coaches' jobs, man. And we ain't trying to see the same coaches for the next 10 years, dog. We ain't doing that. Just like y'all said, 7-8, 9-8, all that. Nah. We don't need to see that. If you ain't getting 10 wins or above, go ahead, sit home and recalibrate.
3: I agree with him, though, Freddie.
0: I think Juno's going to become one of our new favorites based on that one.
3: I really do agree with him because, listen, I'm a fan of football. I'm not a fan of sitting there watching blowouts, though.
0: Well,
3: when it comes to the college football playoffs, I'm not a fan of that.
0: Well, if you get a 2014 playoff, that increases the likelihood, to your point and to Jono's point in Florida, that you're going to be seeing a lot of those 8-5, 9-4 teams. I'd much rather see a team from nine power conference 11-1 play instead of a 9-4 team, because I got a pretty good idea that 11-1 team is going to give a much better battle than a 9-4, 8-5 team that had no business being in the playoffs in the first place. But when you get all that money out there, that's there for the taking by those kind of college football playoff appearances, it's going to be very hard to keep a 2014 playoff from happening, especially because the Big Ten wants it, and we know that the SEC wants it. Even with all of that, Brett Bielema, who coached in the SEC at Arkansas, now back in the Big Ten as a head coach of Illinois after being there the first time at Wisconsin, he has a message to the SEC. It's okay to be in the present. Stop living in the past.
7: I spent a couple of years in the SEC, was with Slive, and then transitioned to Sankey. And I just think about it now, everybody's going to have, you know, opinions, and obviously they're going to draw the Big Ten SEC and all that goes around about that. But to sit in the room with

0: those guys. I think with Tony and the vision and experience that he has, and to be in the room where Sankey, I know he's got to protect the SEC and they kind of want to live in 2005 forever, but I think the forward thinking of where we are in college football is an awesome thing.
1: Wow. They want to live in 2005 forever, where everybody was chasing them. I think we have a new rivalry in college football, and it's SEC money versus Big Ten money. And who's going to get more of it by having the most teams in a playoff?
2: Well, Freddie, I have a message for Coach Bielema. You know, last year they went 9-4, right? They start the season 5-1. Y'all better start beating the big dogs because you lost to Ohio State. You lost to Indiana. You lost to Washington, and you lost to Wisconsin. So before you go talking this big, big noise, make sure you're able to beat them big, big, big boys in your own conference.
1: Well, they play Big Ten football, and we've seen how that has been able to work, except when they run into a team that is better Big Ten football than Illinois has been, although Bielema's done a great job turning that program around. They went from Losernoy to Illinois, being on the winning track and being a threat. Maybe not for the Big Ten championship, but better than they have been before he got there.
2: But he can't be losing to Wisconsin. Now, Washington had some, they had some players last year that are on NFL rosters right now.
1: Mm-hmm.
2: But Wisconsin, you can't be losing to Wisconsin now. And you got to find a way, if you're going to contend in the Big Ten and you want an opportunity at Illinois to make the college football playoffs, if you have Indiana, Ohio State, and those teams on your schedule, and Oregon, if you have all three, you got to go 2-1. If you have two of them, you got to go 1-1. You can't lose to all of them, though.
1: One of our favorites is Sideline Mike in the ATL, meaning Atlanta, at 888-729-3776. Sideline Mike, Big Ten Media Days this week, SEC Media Days last week. People talking about the 2014 playoff and who the best conference in the country really is. Sideline Mike, what you got?
3: The love of money is the root of all evil. Not money, but the love of money. So all I'm going to say is this. Everybody's talking, no 24. Leave it at 12. But the Big Ten, yeah, y'all rolling right now, baby. But let me tell you something. I'm a Georgia fan since 1977. Mm-hmm. The last team to go back-to-back.
1: Mm-hmm.
3: Big Ten, when you win seven in a row like the SEC did, then come talk to me, baby. You got four more you got to win before you come talk to me. And I can bet your ass you won't win four more in a row. I can tell you that. So while you better enjoy it right now, all I got to say, the last time Georgia played Michigan before Michigan won, man, we beat them boys like a. We took them boys outside the woodshed. Y'all remember that game?
2: I was there. That was the Orange Bowl.
3: Hell, I know you was there. You saw that big boy football. You saw my man Carter get paid yesterday, didn't you? Yeah. So we're going to get that defensive line back to what it was. But until a Big Ten wins seven, go sit down, man. Go sit down.
2: You know Sideline Mike means that. He didn't say seven. He said seven.
1: Seven. S-E-V apostrophe N. Seven. No E necessary between the V and the N. Oh, we always love it, people, because people are passionate about college football. Keep weighing in on the Freddie and Harry calling line at 888-SAY-ESPN, 888-729-3776, about expanding the playoff to 24 teams from the 12 that it is right now. And is the Big Ten right now the best conference in football? 888-SAY-ESPN, 888-729-3776. We can't wait to hear from you in the Wednesday Groove-a-thon edition of Freddie and Harry with Harry Douglas. I'm Freddie Coleman on ESPN Radio, the ESPN app, and ESPN Plus. But before we get that passion from you, it's time for you to get that passion from Harry Douglas, courtesy of that 5-hour energy, baby.
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4: 3-3. I'm Steve Loingman with this 700 ESPN Spokane Sports Center. The Seattle Mariners started their series with the two-time defending World Series champion Dodgers last night in L.A. Cal Raleigh tied the game in the first with a solo homer. Julio Rodriguez added a solo shot in the fourth, and Rob Refsnyder followed later that inning with a two-run blast. Dom Canzone hit a solo homer in the sixth to tie things up at five. Canzone came up with a man on in the eighth and blasted another long ball to put Seattle on top by two. The Dodgers scored a run in the ninth and had a man on third with no out, but Andres Munoz slammed the door shut to secure a 7-6 win. The Mariners are currently in third place in the AL West, 2.5 games behind division-leading Texas and a half game behind the Astros for second. Seattle and LA take the field for game two of the set tonight. We'll have pregame coverage right here on 700 ESPN starting at 6.

0: I'm Ed Benck, and we start with NFL training camp news, which includes injury news. Panthers rookie wide receiver Chris Brassel II went down in practice today. As first reported by The Athletic and confirmed by ESPN, Brassel suffered a moderate LCL tear in his left knee and is expected to miss 8 weeks. Bengals defensive end Shamar Stewart was carted off the field during a practice. He suffered a left leg injury. Saints defensive lineman Brian Brazzi suffered a knee injury. The team fears it could be a torn ACL. Meanwhile, Vegas coach Clint Kubiak says Kirk Cousins will start camp as the top quarterback, with rookie quarterback Fernando Mendoza and veteran Aiden O'Connell getting the rest of the reps. To baseball, where the Marlins were down 6-0 today, but rallied for a win in a series sweep of the Phillies.
1: 1-0. Conine drives high in the air, straight away center. Crawford is back onto the track. He's looking up, and it's gone!
0: The call on 104.3 WQAM as Miami wins it 8-6. Diamondbacks over the Pirates 3-0. Arizona now tied with Philadelphia for the second NL wildcard spot. First of a day-night doubleheader, Mets over the Braves 3-2.
2: 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Coming up Thursday, we continue our ESPN Radio Rank'em series with my top five candidates for MVP. And I'm telling you right now, Jalen Hurts will be the MVP. It's Unsportsmanlike, 6 a.m. Eastern, right here on ESPN Radio, ESPN 2, and ESPNU.
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0: nap. And check us out, ESPN Plus. A little Aaliyah for you. Getting next to you, AHD.
1: So, man, this used to be one of my favorite artists. When she passed away, Freddie, I was so sad. So sad. So the way people view, and I get it, it's going to be hard for people to relate to what I'm about to say. The way people view Beyonce right now is the trajectory I thought Aaliyah was going to be on.
0: Because she was heading that
1: way. Or was on.
0: Yeah, between movies, doing everything, being a quality person, getting started with all of that, and then ramping up and trampolining up. Yeah, I don't know if she would ever gotten there, but she was definitely in
1: that
0: direction.
1: She was on that path.
0: She was definitely in that direction to be that ultimate multi-platform superstar that so many people have that stage right now in the world of entertainment. Well, we know when it comes to ramping up, that's all Ohio State football is all about. By the way, we haven't forgotten about you on the Freddie and Harry call-in line at 888-SAY-ESPN, 888-729-3776. Your thoughts on the 2014 playoff. We hate it when it comes to me and Harry Douglas. What about you? And also, is the Big Ten Conference, after winners of three straight national championships in football, the best conference in football? A team that many people believe could make it a fourth straight national championship is The Ohio State University. Their head coach is Ryan Day. He had a chance to talk to Ian Fitzsimmons from Amber and Ian, and this is what he had to say about if we're going to have these kind of playoff scenarios or increasing the playoffs, then you better make sure that when we play tough teams.
2: Probably confidence and just looking at somebody. I would assume, like, you know, when someone goes to war for the first time.
3: I absolutely think that's the case. I think if you listen to Tony Petitti right now talk about the 2014 playoff, you're going to get more people who are willing to do that. But, yeah, I would think that the committee would look at those games as, hey, man, that's great for college football. And so they need to be looked at from a different lens for sure, especially two teams that are playing the Big Ten and the SEC. And you know, we have two great teams right now that are going to go compete against each other. And so that needs to be taken into consideration no matter what the records are down the stretch.
0: That's code for if we play Texas week two and we lose 31-28, you better not reward a team that beat a Vanderbilt or an Iowa by 21 points and rank them ahead of us. If we're going to go out there and play these kind of opponents, because when you go to Ohio State, you're not playing directional state or breather U as a warm-up. You want the best because you are the best. Nick Saban even talked about that Alabama. He said, we got this program going when we were playing tough teams early. We played Virginia Tech in Atlanta.
1: USC.
0: We played USC in Dallas.
1: They played Louisville
0: Louisville 1 year. One time they played Georgia early on in the season. People said, what are you going to do about them?
1: Florida State.
0: He said, that's what got this going, because why would you not want to have that kind of competition early to see where you are and where you can be? Ryan Day is like, look, you better not punish teams like us in conferences like ours when we schedule up against tough teams that have those kind of intersectional matchups, and then you make us pay for it when we run the table, but we're not the kind of seed that we deserve to be by scheduling up.
1: And I agree with him. And for a team like Texas, who lost to Ohio State the first game of the year last year, I don't believe they would have been punished for it if they didn't have that loss versus Florida. Because you got to remember, their three losses came last year to Ohio State, Florida, and the University of Georgia. Now, if they wouldn't have had that Florida loss on their schedule, they would have made the college football playoffs. The committee would not have punished them for losing to Ohio State the first game of the year. And it was only, I believe, a 7-point ball game. So I agree with Ryan Day. If you have the kahunas to schedule these opponents, if that's one of two losses that you have when it's all said and done, I do not feel like you should be punished for it when it's all said and done.
0: Well, the Big Ten is doing, or has done lately, what the SEC have been doing for years. We saw a lot of great intersectional matchups early in the SEC against other teams, whether it's the Big Ten, ACC, Pac-12. The Big Ten said, oh, wait a minute. Why? Nothing against the Mid-American Conference. Well, why are we playing those kind of schools early when that's not helping us? It's getting us ready for the Big Ten, but maybe not to win a national championship. They scheduled up. They didn't fail up when it came to the Big Ten. And right now they're lording over everybody in college football with the last three national champions from that conference. Eric in the sip, or as we do on the show, everybody do it with me on three. One, two, three. M-I, crooked letter, I. Humpback. From the state of Mississippi, Eric at 888-729-3776. When it comes to the Big Ten being the best conference in football, or the college football playoff expanding to 24, Eric, what say you?
4: Hey, Freddie. Hey, how y'all doing today?
0: We're good, brother. How are you?
4: Doing good. I have a suggestion for y'all. Y'all remember when Deion Sanders went to Jackson State and he was hollering about how teams need to get noticed and players from different HBCU schools? How about at the beginning of the year, how these big schools play HBCU schools and get that money? How about at the end of the year, whoever wins the SWAC championship, whoever wins the MEAC championship, and when they meet up in Atlanta for the Celebration Bowl, they can push their ticket into the tournament? Because I think that's fair. Also, because don't forget, those HBCU schools have to do the same thing to get to the men's basketball tournament and the women's basketball tournament. So if you're going to do 24 teams, add them as well. Thank you.
0: Eric, I love the suggestion. In Atlanta, big boy college football, it ain't going to happen. They'll play schools like HBCU schools. We've seen that. Ohio State has done it. Michigan has done it. A couple of schools have done that in the Big Ten. A couple of schools have done that in the SEC. But in terms of inviting the SWAC or MEAC champion to the playoff, not happening, boss. That is never going
1: to
0: happen.
1: I mean, if they go to 24 teams, we would love to see that happening if that's what they're going to decide on. But I do agree with you, Freddie. Yeah. I don't think they will allow it to happen.
0: Especially when both the MEAC schools and SWAC schools are part of FCS, their division below FBS. But even if they were FBS schools or an FBS conference, they're not invited. They're not inviting our dudes to the party. That's just not going to happen. They're not letting that get in the way of their money. Earl in Arizona, when it comes to college football playoff expansion, or is the Big Ten the best football conference in the country? Earl, what you got?
5: No, the Big Ten is not the best yet. And if they go to 24, can you say injuries? Because that's what it's going to have to these kids. It's about the dollar and not the kids. Real quick, Dr. Harry, thank you for that five-hour energy knowledge, baby. It works.
1: That's what I'm talking about, Earl, in the ATL, baby. That five-hour energy, ladies and gentlemen. It doesn't matter the situation. For every situation there is, that five-hour energy will resolve it, I promise you.
0: If you ran that as a political platform, you'd win every election, no matter what you would run for in a landslide. I'm Harry Douglas, brought to you by 5-Hour Energy. We want to help you. You would literally win any election in a landslide with that as part of your platform.
1: Oh, but hold on, Freddie, because not only do I have that cotton candy, you know I got that firework freeze right here too, baby. Yeah, so this 1, 2, 3, this that 15-hour energy that I have right in front of me at the moment.
6: Right.
1: But Mr. Earl, I know what you mean. I'm pretty sure you took that 5-hour energy on a little Friday.
7: And we like how the running backs burst through the hole.
0: Mm-hmm.
1: Sure do. Bijan Robinson, Jahmyr Gibbs.
0: It doesn't matter if it's Friday, Tuesday, Monday, whatever day. It's always a love day if 5-hour energy happens to be part of your day. This PSA brought to you by
1: Freddie.
0: Yeah, there'll be no freezing with 5-hour energy. One more from Ryan in South Dakota. Ryan, when it comes to college football expanding the 24 teams of playoff, we think that's going to happen sooner than later, or the Big Ten being the best football conference in the country. Ryan, where do you stand and what say you?
8: Freddie and Harry, first time, long time. How you guys doing today?
0: We're doing well, my friend. Appreciate you. Also appreciate the support as well, my man.
8: Awesome. Playoff, injuries and blowouts. Go to 24. That's what it's looking like for me. I agree with you guys there. But the main reason for the call, last segment, Harry, my Wisconsin Badgers catching some strays for beating Illinois last year. Can't lose to Wisconsin this, can't lose to Wisconsin that. I'm going to go back to a former ESPN employee, Dan Patrick, and I want to put a bet on the table for you.
0: Okay.
8: Wisconsin over 7.5 this year. Loser has to do a pie to the face. I'll hang up and listen.
0: Ooh, well, let's look at this schedule.
1: Oh, let me look at that first and foremost.
0: They're home versus Notre Dame. Well, that's a neutral site game as we play against Notre Dame. Mm-hmm. Then they have Western Illinois, then Eastern Michigan, at Penn State, home versus Michigan State, at UCLA, home versus USC, at Iowa, home versus Rutgers, at Maryland, at Purdue, home versus Minnesota. And Ryan in South Dakota said the over-under is what, 7.5?
1: That sounds like a pretty easy schedule in my opinion.
0: So you're not going to take them up on that bet, are you?
1: Hell no. They don't play Ohio State. They don't play Oregon. They don't play Indiana.
0: They don't play Michigan.
1: They don't play Michigan.
0: Mm-hmm.
1: No.
7: Wisconsin. Ryan, what if I take the pie in the face for you?
0: Oh, well, you would do that for
1: I have a message.
7: I'm a good teammate.
1: I have a message to Ryan.
0: You're a great teammate.
1: I'm not going to fall for the banana in the tailpipe. Not with this one.
0: People, we do our homework here. We may not pass every test, but we're looking. We're paying attention. Ryan, though.
1: Luke Fickell, man, you got to get on it now.
0: Yeah, they don't win at least 9 games of that schedule. Oof. Wisconsin will have a new head coach in 2027. I can promise you that. Keep weighing in on the Freddie and Harry call them line at 888-ESPN, 888-729-3776 about college ball playoff expansion. At a certain point, it's going to get to 24. Your thoughts on that? And is the Big Ten Conference the best football conference in the country? It is the Wednesday Groove-a-thon known as Freddie and Harry. He is Harry Douglas. I am Freddie Coleman. When it comes to the National Football League, we've already put these four teams on Tier 1 going into the season. Rams, Seahawks, Patriots, and Ravens. Who has the most work to do to join that fabulous four? This is ESPN Radio, the ESPN app, and ESPN Plus.
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22: I'm Stephen Wingman with the 700 ESPN Spokane Sports Center. The Seattle Mariners opened their three-game series with the two-time defending World Series champion Dodgers last night. The teams traded blows and the lead until late. Dom Canzone hit a solo homer in the sixth to tie the game at five. He put the M's on top for good in the eighth.
23: Here comes the pitch. Swung on, hit high, deep, center field. Has he done it again? Warning track, wall, sail away, Dom Canzone. He has done it again. His second home run of the night, and the Mariners have the lead 7-5.
22: 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Canzone now leads the club with 18 homers and 49 runs driven in. The Mariners and Dodgers square off again tonight. We'll have pregame coverage right here on 700 ESPN starting at 6.
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2: I'm to blame for this involving the Rams, Seahawks, Ravens, Patriots, and a tear when it comes to the National Football League. As in T-E-I-E-R, not T-E-A-R. It's the Wednesday Groove, known as Freddie and Harry. He's Harry Douglas. I'm Freddie Coleman on ESPN Radio, the ESPN app, SiriusXM Channel 80, as well as ESPN Plus. I put out those four teams, I think, right now, based on what I've been able to read, based on what I've heard, the feelings that people have about these particular four teams, that going into training camps, I have the Rams, Seahawks, Ravens, Patriots, tier one, in terms of teams that they believe more than any other team could be the teams representing the AFC, the NFC in a Super Bowl. That's what I'm basing it on. So you're going to blame anybody, don't blame Harry, don't blame Shannon, don't blame me, just point your bullets and arrows at me. I'm good with it. But since that is my tier, HD, and you guys have been sucking into my tier, what team or teams?
3: Whoa
2: was right. What team or teams have the most work as of right now to be on that Rams, Seahawks, Ravens, Patriots tier?
3: All right, so Freddie, I'm going to do something as well as answer your question.
2: Okay.
3: I am also going to add two teams to your tier one.
2: Sure, why not?
3: I'm going to add the Denver Broncos, and I'm also going to add the Buffalo Bills. Now, okay. Outside of those teams.
2: Outside of that, all right.
3: I'm going to start with the AFC. I'm going with the Houston Texans. And the work that they need to do, number one, you look at the offensive side of the football, C.J. Stroud. You need to get back to playing really good football that we've seen you play in your rookie season.
2: Mm-hmm.
3: Now, it's not all on C.J. Stroud. That's what a lot of people need to understand. I get it. He's the guy that's being talked about a lot. But the front office, in my opinion, has something to do with this as well, too, along with injuries, offensive line, different ones, year in and year out, multiple skill position players getting injured, not being available to C.J. Stroud and for him to throw the football to. But at the same time, you look at this run game. He hasn't really had a valuable run game since being with the Houston Texans.
2: Sure.
3: They were 22nd a season ago, so they made a trade and said, let's go to the Detroit Lions and talk to, you know, Mr. Holmes and Dan Campbell and see if we can get a running back. They went and got David Montgomery. So now C.J. Stroud has that guy that he can hand the football off to and rely on from a run game perspective. So C.J. Stroud, the run game, guys remaining healthy, that's what I see for the Houston Texans.
2: Okay.
3: When, as I look at the NFC, I'm going with the Green Bay Packers.
2: Okay.
3: And it starts on the defensive side of the football. I'll start with first, to be honest. They lost their last five games. When Michael Parsons went out with that injury, tearing his ACL, we've seen the production defensively go down, in particular being able to sack the quarterback and making the difference. We've seen that secondary play different early on in the year when Michael Parsons was at the forefront of everything that they did defensively and teams had the game plan against him. Who benefited the most was that secondary. When he got hurt, who got ate up a lot? That secondary. So, can they find guys until Michael Parsons get back healthy? Lucas Van Ness is a guy they took in the first round not too long ago from Iowa. You have to step up and make plays. They also drafted from Penn State, Denai Dennis Sutton. Can he be a young guy that steps up and makes plays? Now let's go over to the offensive side for the Green Bay Packers. Well, Jordan Love in that offense, Matt LaFleur, you're going to have to anchor and carry this team until you can get a Michael Parsons back. You're going to have to be better than you were a season ago. Now, health on that side of the football plays a big part into it as well because pass catchers, left and right was going down. Tucker Kraft, whether it was Christian Watson, everybody, I think, from a pass catching standpoint, got injured last year for the Green Bay Packers and missed one or multiple games. You can't have that this season. You got to have that offensive line be healthy. But for right now in Green Bay, the offense is going to have to hold the fort down until you can get a guy back like Michael Parsons, who's a top 10 player in the league.
2: I'm going to say in the NFC side, and for me, it's the Philadelphia Eagles, all because A.J. Brown. They've told everybody who was somebody, we're going to be a better team without A.J. Brown and that distraction. We're about to find out, especially new offense coordinator with Sean Mannion taking over this team that should be stout defensively, but it's still question offensive no matter who they've added. So I got the Eagles in the NFC. The reason I put the Bills in tier is because I have them at the AFC. I still wonder about Jim Leonard and how that defense is going to work. I like him as a rising star, as a defensive coordinator, was a part of the Denver Broncos staff, but they're changing a 4-3 team to a 3-4 team. As I said, they're going to have different personnel trying to run that kind of defense with the Buffalo Bills. And offensively, I know Josh Allen's going to be terrific. I know James Cook III is going to be terrific. But who's going to be that wide receiver? I know they brought in DJ Moore, but can you do it with all that attention around you? And, oh, by the way, a brand new head coach. The owner said, I don't want to be crying over my quarterback not winning in the playoffs again. So he said, Sean McDermott, out. Joe Brady, come on in. They still have some work to do on both sides of the ball, and also a brand new building that they built to be in that Taj Mahal, known as a new stadium that the Buffalo Bills are going to play in 2026.
3: Also, a building, Freddie, I'm hoping I have an opportunity to be in very, very soon, going up there to play in Jim Kelly's golf tournament.
2: We can't wait to hear from you how your NFL team is going to be better in 2026. That's next on Freddie and Harry.
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15: I'm Ed Bank, and NFL training camp is underway, and there is injury news on this Wednesday. Bengals defensive end Shamar Stewart was carted off the field during practice. He suffered a left leg injury. Saints defensive lineman Brian Brzee suffered a knee injury, which is feared to be a torn ACL. Meanwhile, Panthers rookie receiver Chris Razzle II went down in practice. As first reported by The Athletic and confirmed by ESPN, Razzle suffered a moderate LCL tear in his left knee and is expected to miss 8 weeks. Meanwhile, at Ravens camp, Lamar Jackson talked about the urgency to win a Super Bowl at this stage of his career.
16: Absolutely. It does. Each and every year I'm getting older, not younger, so of course, you know, it increases. But it starts now, like I said, on the lounge. It starts now, training camp.
15: Meanwhile, another quarterback note, Vegas coach Clint Kubiak says Kirk Cousins is starting camp, taking snaps with the top unit. To baseball, the Marlins came back from a 6-0 deficit to beat the Phillies 8-6 to complete a 3-game sweep of their series. Diamondbacks over the Pirates 3-0. First of two, Mets beat the Braves 3-2.
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3: My wife had texted me, hey, can you come in here during the commercial break? Your son is very uneasy right now. And he's at the age, even though he's six, he plays 8 and under baseball, and that's a hard ball. So me being a father, I have to make sure that my son and his jewels are protected.
18: Cup check.
19: Yes.
3: So my son.
19: Important job.
3: Yes, very important. When I was in high school, I actually had a high school basketball teammate who got hit early on in his life in the jewels.
19: Oh, yeah.
3: And because of that, he's not allowed to have children.
19: Oh,
3: so
19: wow.
3: I also explained that to my son. Even though he's six, I tried to give him an inkling of why daddy is telling you that you need to wear this cup. We need Harry Douglas the sixth to come at some point within our Douglas family. I don't need you telling me, well, damn, Dad, I can't make it happen because the baseball hit me when I was younger and I was being hard-headed and I didn't want to wear my cup. We need the sixth.
20: So when we say run, the Jews just run, baby. Please don't delay me.
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0: 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It is the Wednesday Crew-a-thon known as Freddie and Harry, and we is here. 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
0: From worst to first to good to great, how would your NFL team be better in 2026? 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
2: Pack your coat. We're going to Buffalo. Bills Mafia. Come on. What more do I need to say?
3: SoFi Stadium, man. That one takes the cake for me.
1: To the top five defenses.
0: I have the Houston Texans as my number one defense.
4: The Houston Texans. Locked and loaded.
5: 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That thing is a monster.
6: 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They want to embarrass you.
1: And everything in between. 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The top five surprise teams.
0: Now, there'll be surprises for different reasons. It won't be teams that'll surprise and be good. It could be teams that, or will be teams that could surprise and not be as good as people have been telling you, me, and HD. So HD, he has the plate today. He has the knife and fork. He has the bib. Chef Coleman is in the kitchen when it comes to surprise teams. And I start with
1: number five.
0: I worry about the Chicago Bears being as good as people want to say they're going to be. I know they said they made improvements on defense to be better, even though they were so good taking away the football. Caleb Williams making a promise that he will not have to be captain comeback in the fourth quarter and save the day and save the damsel in distress like he did in so many fourth quarters. The Bears won a lot of one-score games last year, 8 one-score games. In the NFL, that's not sustainable into the next year. A lot of those games they were able to win may go the other way. Be careful about saying the Bears could be that kind of team that can get to the Super Bowl. A lot of things that went right for them last year may not go right for them this year.
1: Number four.
0: Oh, they're going to play a better schedule. It's going to be tougher. The Patriots will come back to earth. Not so fast. This team has built a sustainable way to go play football defensively. They're going to get after you. Offensively, they added A.J. Brown to a quarterback in Drake May to help him be a one-on-one man defender beater. They are going to run the football effectively. The offensive line has pass protection problems. You know the best way to solve the pass protection problem? Get the ball in your hands quickly, A.J. Brown, and this way the offensive line looks a hell of a lot better. And they have a guy, Mike Vrabel, who knows pretty good how to make adjustments game to game, week to week, year to year. You may think the Patriots are going to take a step back. I got news for you. That probably won't happen in 2026.
1: Number three.
0: The Philadelphia Eagles. They're telling us they're going to be better without A.J. Brown.
7: We'll see.
0: Because this division, for the first time in a long time, they made it back-to-back championships in Philadelphia. The defense, Jalen Carter got his money. They're going to be really, really good. But they're also breaking a new offensive coordinator again. That's going to take some time. No matter what kind of experienced quarterback you have in Jalen Hurts, or an experienced wide receiver in Devontae Williams, and definitely Saquon Barkley, that offensive line is not what it used to be. They have to get back to that standard. And I think all those kind of questions, and no A.J. Brown, the Eagles may not be the Eagles you may think they're going to be in 2026.
1: Number two.
0: This Saints team has the potential, maybe sooner than later, to win the NFC South. Tyler Shuck is going to be a really, really good quarterback. And then what do? They gave Travis Etienne Jr. to be the running back from Jacksonville. And Alvin Kamara said, I'll sign a contract to play with that guy. Chris Olave says, oh, that's what the football looks like when it gets to me. And he's going to have a sensational season. And their defense doesn't have a lot of stars, but they got guys with star manners. And they also gained a lot of confidence the way they played at the end of the year. Kellen Moore's got something going on. Beware of the who dats known as New Orleans Saints. They may be division winners when it's all said and done.
1: Number one.
0: I hate doing this. I really do. But the Denver Broncos may not be that tier one team that people are putting out there.
7: What?
0: The defense is going to be good again. But, H, do you know this playing 10 years in the NFL? You get enough tape on somebody, You start to figure out what they can and can't do. That's why these coaches get paid a lot of money, especially in a division that has Andy Reid and Jim Harbaugh. They're not about to let the Broncos do to them what they did that division last year. And Bo Nix coming off that injury, I think he's going to be fine, but it's going to take a little bit. They're still going to have a quality running game. They got really terrific wide receivers. The offensive line is really good. But they've gone from being the hunter to the hunted. Last year, they were really good as the hunter getting to the AFC Championship game. Can they handle being the hunted with a couple of question marks in key areas? The Broncos may not be the Denver Broncos, a team that got the AFC Championship game last year. So those are my top five surprise teams. Broncos 1, Saints 2, Eagles 3, Patriots 4, Bears 5, HD for different reasons.
8: All right, number 5, I'll start with the Chicago Bears. I do believe Caleb Williams will be MVP of the NFL for 2026. I believe in him because of what his head coach, who's also the offensive play caller, is going to demand of him following the year that he had in 2025. This is a team, I do agree, you don't want to live off the hype of winning one score games, in which they had 8 in 2025 if you're including the playoffs. But at the same time, if you have a Caleb Williams who's going into his second year of the offensive system under Ben Johnson, from start to finish, if he plays more consistent throughout the duration of a ball game, we're talking about a different Caleb Williams, a one that's better than we've seen last season. So I'll start right there with the Chicago Bears at number 5. At number 4, the Patriots, I do believe they're going to be fine. At number 3, the Philadelphia Eagles, I agree with you. You know, how quickly can this offensive system gel within all 11 guys who's going to be on the field at the same time? Can that run game get back to what it was in 2024 when they won the Lombardi Trophy and they was able to have those fantastic parades around the city of Philadelphia? Those are going to be questions. The offensive system is probably going to demand that, but is it going to happen? Waiting to see it, and then Jalen Hurts throwing the football consistently through the middle of the football field and also being under center a lot more than he has throughout the duration of the time that he's been in a Philadelphia Eagles uniform. The Saints at number 2, I'm telling y'all right now, this is a team that's rival with a team that I love. But sometimes you have to call a spade a spade. What I've seen from Tyler Shough the last 4 or 5 ball games of the year, outstanding. Having 2 running backs that can do a magnitude of different things on the football field, and you know, Achane and then Alvin Kamara, that's pretty doggone scary. And they drafted Jordan Tyson, wide receiver out of Arizona State, with their first round draft pick to go along with Chris Olave and Vele, who they traded for last year when they made a trade with the Denver Broncos. So I'm really looking forward to seeing the Saints and what they're going to be able to do for 2026. But the Denver Broncos, I do not agree with you there.
0: I knew you would.
8: Now, are they going to win the AFC West? That's still up in the air because, you know, the Los Angeles Chargers, what they're going to be, and Justin Herbert being with, you know, Mike McDaniel. But then also Patrick Mahomes and the Kansas City Chiefs. If y'all don't think they feel some type of way right now, you are sadly mistaken. And I don't like the disrespect that Patrick Mahomes has gotten from a lot of people when it comes to rankings and just acting like he's just a chip off the old block currently right now as it stands. Patrick Mahomes is going to have a lot to say this season, coming back from that ACL injury and not making the playoffs a season ago. So the Denver Broncos, even though they might not win the AFC West, they still will be a player at the party. I love that trade for Jaylen Waddle.
0: So do I.
8: And that's Sean Payton saying, I feel like the AFC is wide open, and we are close. Hell, they feel like they should have made it to the Super Bowl a season ago if their quarterback didn't get injured for the AFC Championship game. So, you know, going all in and moving your chips in the middle of the table to pull the string and give up first-round draft pick for Jaylen Waddle, I love that move because I think he's going to add an extra oomph to their offense.
0: The Chiefs want their division back. I don't think they'll get it this year in 2026, but they're going to make it hard on the Broncos and the Chargers, the teams that finish above them. They're going to make it harder on them because you're right. That disrespect that they're going to take that and use that as fuel, that may be something worthwhile for the Kansas City Chiefs and maybe not worthwhile for not just the AFC West, but plenty of teams in the AFC.
8: I have 2 honorable mentions, though.
0: Go ahead.
8: Honorable mentions, the Minnesota Vikings. And a lot of people are probably wondering, why is he putting the Minnesota Vikings on this list? Folks, they went 9-8 with incompetent quarterback play last year. And if they had that competent quarterback play, they easily would have won the division.
0: Mm-hmm.
8: So Kyler Murray, is it J.J. McCarthy or Kyler Murray, whichever one of those guys win that job? That tells me that if it's J.J. McCarthy, he looks a lot better than he did a season ago.
0: He better.
8: If it's Kyler Murray, the ability to play off script, but also can he be consistent and playing within the confines of the offense? But they have the skill position players. I believe in Brian Flores defensively. This is a team, if the quarterback position is right and guys stay healthy, could be pretty scary. And then also the Indianapolis Colts.
0: Mm-hmm.
8: How quickly is Daniel Jones going to be healthy enough to play starting off the season? That's a big factor because they started 8-2 a year ago, and I really like what I've seen from this team, on top of the general manager and the head coach being on the hot seat.
0: The reason I didn't put the Minnesota Vikings on my surprise list is that I fully expect that's going to be a team contending for the championship in the NFC North and getting to the playoffs. I'm a Kevin O'Connor believer. I know he's a terrific coach, and you're right. He went 9-8 with guys that at times couldn't throw the ball backwards, much less forwards, not named J.J. McCarthy, for the Minnesota Vikings. I trust in that. More than likely, Kyler Murray is the starting quarterback. That's going to benefit the offense. That's going to benefit the defense. And more importantly, it's going to benefit the psyche of that football team. Now, J.J. McCarthy goes out there and he is bombs bursting in there. Then Kevin O'Connor is able to work his magic and make that work. Either way, no matter who plays quarterback, they are not going to look that incompetent a quarterback, because that's how much faith I have in Kevin O'Connell to get whoever's going to be ready and right, whether it's Kyler Murray, who I believe is going to be the starter, or J.J. McCarthy trying to hold on to that number one spot.
8: Now, what they cannot have in Minnesota is Justin Jefferson basically throwing his hands up after the ball game saying, "What you want me to do?" Because the football's not getting to him like it didn't get to him in 2025.
0: Well, see,
8: that's all I'm saying.
0: But I hear you, but if I'm Justin Jefferson, I know I beat my man at the line of scrimmage, and the only thing guarding me is atmosphere and my breath, and the ball's not getting to me, you're damn right I'm throwing my hands up. I'm like, you got one job. I did my job and got open. You're an NFL quarterback. Find me. I'm not hard to find. Everybody knows where I'm at. And if I get open, find me with the football. I'd be throwing my hands up like I'm running around in church speaking in tongues, like Justin Jefferson did a lot of times last year, if you do your job and the ball never, ever
8: praying
0: gets
8: for the high choir, boys.
0: He is Harry Douglas. I'm Freddie Coleman. It's the Wednesday Groove with Unknown as Freddie and Harry, presented by Progressive Insurance on ESPN Radio, the ESPN app, and don't forget about us on ESPN Plus. So what say you about your team in the NFL in 2026? Tell us. We won't get in your way. It's kind of like an early safe space. But tell us why you believe your NFL team is going to be better in 2026. Although I should not make any promises that Harry Douglas will not be able to keep. 888-SAY-ESPN, 888-729-3776. One of our favorites that we have not heard from in more than a minute is Crumb Snatcher in Virginia. Crumb Snatcher, how you been? Give us your team and how they're going to be better in 2026.
9: Freddie, how are you?
0: I'm good, bro.
9: And the Four Horsemen are doing.
0: Yeah, the Four Horsemen are doing quite well. Absolutely.
9: And I just want to know one thing, Freddie. Help me out, Freddie. Uh-huh. The Cowboys going to the Super Bowl, for one thing, because the New York Knicks won, so it's the Cowboys' turn. But how is that little bird doing over there with you?
0: I'll let that little bird speak.
9: Yeah, tell that little bird Atlanta ain't going nowhere. Tell him.
8: Cross Snatcher, I'm doing well. I'm so glad to hear from you. I miss you, man. I really do.
9: I miss you guys, man. But I'm going to meet you guys one day. It's coming.
0: We'd be honored, my friend, to have a chance to be in your oxygen and be in your space to hang with you, Crumb Snatcher. But he has a lot of belief about the Dallas Cowboys. I don't know who this guy is, Jerry Jones, the Cowboys owner, but he's not feeling any pressure for the Cowboys to win. Jerry Jones, who are you?
10: Yes, I do. For all the obvious reasons, we've got certain things in place here that won't stay in place. Now, I personally think that when you haven't done it before, when you're not necessarily young, you just haven't done it before, I think that is a huge value to your associates. I think that you not ever being some of the things you've always wanted to do. And I think we're going to get a lot of that. Obviously, it's a great thing to have experience of somebody that's done something for 20 years. But that is a good pressure to be involved with a group that has really, they can do something they haven't been a part of.
0: Jerry Jones, who are you being so watered down and not being completely bombastic about the Cowboys' chances to get to and win a Super Bowl for the first time since 1995.
8: I love also that my second time hearing that, I love how slow Jerry Jones is talking to.
0: Yeah.
8: To make sure he doesn't slip up and say anything crazy.
0: Yeah. He's watching his
8: very
0: tone.
8: Calculated by Jerry.
0: He's watching his mouth. He's not just out there just all willy-nilly. I don't know what's going on in Dallas. Whatever that Johnny Walker Black that he's drinking, keep on drinking as a Dallas Cowboys fan. I don't mind this Jerry Jones. Well, our new favorites is Jay in the Queen City of Cincinnati. Jay, give us your NFL team and tell us how they will be better in 2026.
11: What's up, fellas? Happy Wednesday to you.
0: Happy Wednesday to you.
11: The Bengals, they got to go forward, man. You got Aaron Rodgers dying out in the division. I don't see the Steelers doing too much anything more than what they did last year. You got to take a step forward. If not, Taylor is up out of here. Because if it comes down to Burrow and Taylor, I'm telling you right now, Taylor will not be here that long. I also want to give some flowers to your Jets, Freddie, man. I think your Jets is going to surprise a lot of teams this year, man. What they did in the first two rounds with Cooper, the guys from Indiana, and Bailey, yeah, man, they're going to shock a lot of people with the Jets, man. So I'm rooting for your boys this year, man. Good day, fellas. Y'all take care.
0: You too, Jay. Jay, I hope you're right. I just want them to get an interception. Start there.
8: They're going to get it. Listen, they upgraded massively defensively in free agency and also in the draft.
0: Yeah.
8: The Jets will be a better football team this season.
0: So.
8: Geno Smith coming back to be the quarterback.
0: Mm-hmm.
8: Like, I don't think we're going to see the New York Jets in the manner that we've seen them a season ago, Freddie. Yeah. I do not believe that.
0: Because you're right. They drafted David Bailey. I love that draft choice. They bring in veterans, quality veterans like DeMario Davis at linebacker and also Minkah Fitzpatrick in the secondary. And they have some guys in offense that you get them to football could do some things. And Breece Hall running back and Garrett Wilson, Adonai Mitchell, getting him in the draft from Texas. I think he's going to be really, really good. Omar Cooper Jr. out of Indiana. The offensive line's not bad. But let's just get an interception opening day or by week two and then ramp up off of that.
8: Who do they play week one? The Jets.
3: The Titans.
8: Oh.
0: Winnable game. After that, they got Green Bay, Detroit, Chicago. So if you're going to get a win early, it better be against Tennessee on the road.
3: Stay in Nashville, right?
8: Yeah.
3: In
8: State Nashville. Dinner?
0: Yeah. Well, so that is one of your teams you play.
8: Well, you know what? We got time. We have time.
0: Okay.
8: We have time.
0: I'll take that back. A nice thick steak dinner on the line between your Tennessee Titans, my New York Jets. I'll take that back.
8: Hot thick?
0: Thick.
8: Okay.
0: Even at another C. THICCC, not just double C. We'll put a steak dinner.
8: Hey, I already owe Alan Hunt a doggone dinner at Rayos right now.
0: Oh, because of your Hawks?
8: Oh, yeah. Uh-huh. Hawks versus the Knicks.
0: Yeah, they keep those good times coming. We're based on your
8: and
0: money.
8: And Derek in Virginia.

0: Douglas experience.
1: Yeah, but because, you know, we're going to have a good time. If we're going to be there eating dinner, we're not going to, I'm not going to be mopey.
0: Thank you.
1: We're going to have a hell of a time and enjoy that dinner.
0: And especially when it's on your dime. Of course we want to see you as far as that goes. Sean in Oklahoma. Sean, give us your NFL team and tell us how they're going to be better in 2026.
2: My team's Baltimore Ravens. I think we'll be better from the jump. If Lamar stays healthy, you know, the new voice with Jesse Minner, the defense is obviously going to be better. But like I was telling Shannon, I want to get y'all's, you know, purview on the thought that, you know, you've got them high, right? You've got them in the top four with a new coach, a new offensive coordinator, you know, all these kind of unknowns. What reasons do y'all have to be so high on them? I appreciate y'all. Love listening to y'all.
0: Thank you. Appreciate it, Sean. Here's number one. We're both fans of Jesse Minter. He's going to coordinate that defense and make that a better defense. Number two, I think the offensive firepower is going to be terrific. Lamar Jackson is going to be unleashed in this offense. It's going to be more Bears-like than we saw Caleb Williams. And I think we're going to see a better completion percentage from Lamar Jackson. Keep an eye on two guys that's going to help this offense, Sean. And they got drafted in the third and fourth round. Jacoby Lane, the wide receiver out of USC, and Elijah Surratt, the wide receiver out of Indiana. You have those two guys, the Zay Flowers and Rashad Bateman and Mark Andrews, a tight end, and Derek and King Henry, Derek Henry running back. This Ravens team, if they can stay healthy and not shoot themselves in the foot, this is a legitimate 13-14 win team, in my opinion, HD.
1: Freddie, I'm going to add another guy to that equation at the running back position, Adam Randall.
0: Out of Clemson.
1: They drafted him out of Clemson. This is a former wide receiver that moved to running back. And I remember watching him play multiple times a season ago, but specifically versus my Louisville Cards. And, man, he just did some things on third down. It was third and, like, long. And he just had these runs where I felt like there's no way, it's humanly impossible for him to pick up this first down. And he found a way to get it done. But this is a guy that can rush the football, but also be a receiver out of the backfield as well. Don't sleep on that young rook, Adam Randall out of Clemson.
0: And mark my words, Zion Young, who they took in the second round of Missouri, will have anywhere from 6 to 8 sacks.
1: Clemson, a Baltimore Ravens type player.
0: Absolutely. Perfect what he's able to do. Very twitchy. And in that defense of Jesse Minter, do not be surprised if Zion Young winds up being a 6 to 8 sack guy, the rookie edge rusher out of Missouri. Keep weighing in at 888-SAY-ESPN, 888-729-3776 on that Freddie and Harry calling line. Tell us your NFL team and why you believe they're going to be better in 2026, 888-729-3776. Plus, an FOFH, a friend of Freddie and Harry, will tell us exactly why the Big Ten is all in their feelings and how Ohio State may be another national champion from the Big Ten. This is Freddie and Harry on a Groove-a-thon Wednesday on ESPN Radio, the ESPN app, and ESPN Plus.
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8: No matter what scary stories politicians try to tell, Social Security and Medicare are not getting cut. I'm Michael Baumgartner, and I know Social Security and Medicare are sacred promises made to our seniors. In Congress, I'll defend them, always. As a civilian working in Iraq, I saw firsthand the courage of our troops. Today, too many veterans are struggling with addiction, homelessness, and pain. I'm Michael Baumgartner, candidate for Congress, and I approve this message because in Congress, I always vote to support our vets.
0: I'm Steve Loingman with this 700 ESPN Spokane Sports Center. The Seattle Mariners started their series with the two-time defending World Series champion Dodgers last night in L.A. Cal Raleigh tied the game in the first with a solo homer. Julio Rodriguez added a solo shot in the fourth, and Rob Refsnyder followed later that inning with a two-run blast. Dom Canzone hit a solo homer in the sixth to tie things up at five. Canzone came up with a man on in the eighth and blasted another long ball to put Seattle on top by two. The Dodgers scored a run in the ninth and had a man on third with no outs, but Andrés Muñoz slammed the door shut to secure a 7-6 win. The Mariners are currently in third place in the AL West, 2.5 games behind division-leading Texas and a half game behind the Astros for second. Seattle and L.A. take the field for Game 2 of the set tonight. We'll have pregame coverage right here on 700 ESPN starting at 6.

0: I'm Ed Benkin. We start with injury news from NFL training camps. Bengals defensive end Shamar Stewart was carted off the field during practice today. He suffered a left leg injury. No word yet on the severity of it. Saints defensive lineman Brian Brzee suffered a knee injury, which is feared to be a torn ACL. And Panthers third-round draft pick receiver Chris Brazel II went down. As first reported by The Athletic and confirmed by ESPN, Brazel suffered a moderate LCL tear in his left knee and is expected to be out for 8 weeks. Vegas coach Clint Kubiak says Kirk Cousins will start camp as the number one quarterback, with rookie quarterback Fernando Mendoza and veteran Aiden O'Connell taking the rest of the reps. Now, the baseball took 12 innings, but the Orioles finally outlasted the Tigers this afternoon.
1: Kowser brandishing the bat, waggles it a bit. The pitch, loop past the mound, is going to dribble in a center of base hit. His first RBI in 24 games. It's 10-9.
0: That call from 97-1, the ticket is Baltimore, our last Detroit, 10-9. Marlins come back with a 6-0 deficit to beat the Phillies 8-6. They completed a 3-game sweep of their series against Philadelphia.
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0: And I'm at Ian Fitzsimmons, part of Amber and Ian, Monday through Friday on ESPN Radio from 7 to 10 p.m. Eastern Time. Anytime Ian calls in, he's always say, I'll hang up and listen. Well, we're going to listen to Ian Fitzsimmons because he's at Big Ten Media Days. And boy, oh boy, the Big Ten, the last three national champions coming out of that conference. Ohio State, a preseason number one. Let's bring in our man, the FOFH that he is, so it's Ian Fitzsimmons. Ian, you got a big smile on your face. I know you love Media Days. What has it been like being around the Big Ten, being in their feelings about being the best conference in the country?
1: Well, look, Freddie, the SEC is now touting that they are the deepest conference in the country. And the SEC, you know, the Big Ten, they threw up not one, not two. If you pan to the right here, you see those three titles right there, Freddie?
0: Yes.
1: Harry? Yeah.
2: Yes, sir.
1: Those three, yeah. You see those? Yeah, there you go. Those are three different national champions, right? Three. It ain't just Georgia and Bama, right? And an outlier in LSU in 19, right? I mean, that's Michigan. That's Ohio State. That's who? Shuzz, coming in tomorrow in Indiana and Cincinnati. So, hey, if we're going to go deepest versus best in the SEC for all these years, we're screaming, hey, we have the titles. Well, guess what? You saw the three titles up there, and it's a bold statement by the Big Ten. Not just putting one trophy up there, but not one. Not two. Harry, I know you, man. I'm like, Mama. But three. All three of them suckers up there. Right? It's a bold statement. Forget best versus deepest. We got three of them suckers up there. So there you go. There we go.
2: All right.
1: That's a Big Ten in Chicago.
2: Let me say this. When you look at 2026.
1: Gather yourself, Harry. Go ahead. Gather yourself.
2: You know, I have to, Ian. So for 2026, I firmly believe that Ohio State, Indiana, or Oregon. Oregon is a team I think has a really good chance. When you look at them defensively, Bubba, their defensive line, one of the best in the country, on top of players all over the board, and Dante Moore coming back. Would it surprise you if the Big Ten made it 4 years in a row this season?
1: Hell no. And I'm amazed you didn't go to your position. Evan Stewart is back, ladies and gentlemen.
2: What's a Corey
1: Moore?
2: One of
1: the best wide receivers in college football. But Dante Moore, are you kidding me? Like Dan Lanning this morning was like, no one's talking about Evan Stewart. Yeah, folks, we've forgotten about him. He could have gone to the league. He probably would have been even with the ACL, late third, early fourth. Nah, he comes back, and he wants to go win a ring at Oregon. So not only to have their O-line, for the most part, intact, D-line, I know you have to replace a leader like Bryce Betcher, right? And one of the top safeties in all of college football. But you know what they do at Oregon? Here they come. They're coming back in, man.
2: They
1: have not one but two young running backs. O-line, oh, coach, come on, man. And Lanning this morning, angry, like I am tired of hearing that the eventual national champion is the only team we've lost to in the college football playoff. He is livid about that. You know who else is? Ryan Day.
0: Ooh.
1: And when Ryan Day brings in Arthur Smith and Ant to couple with Matt Patricia, that's an NFL franchise in Columbus, Ohio. So you got Oregon hacked off. You got Ohio State hacked off. You got Kyle Whittingham coming in tomorrow, right?
0: Yeah.
1: At Michigan. And you got Sig, Freddie. We haven't talked about Indiana yet, right? I mean, come on, man. They bring one of the top quarterbacks in the portal from TCU. Let's go. I mean, this conference is getting nasty. Let's go. I mean, it's like they want to fight each other. It's awesome. It's great.
0: Ian Fitzsimmons from Amber and Ian live at Big Ten Media Days in Chicago joining us.
1: I'm not tired of seeing all of it.
0: No, not at all. He's not tired at all here on ESPN Radio, the ESPN app, and ESPN Plus. You mentioned because that's what made the SEC was that they didn't mind sticking up for each other, but they didn't mind battling each other and going at each other, either Media Days or even on the football field. How much of that has really been able to be implemented at a different level in the Big Ten, Ian?
1: Well, it is a natural rivalry, but it's more for the fans than the commissioners. Like when I asked, Tony Petitti yesterday, you know, What was your reaction when you heard all the news about, you know, the SEC, you know, having real talks about seceding from the NCAA? He said, man, I talked to Greg Sankey 5 times this morning already. Mm. So it's not like they are separate from one another. They are all trying to do what's best for the game. They just don't agree what is best for the game, whether it's 12 teams in a college football playoff, 16 or 24. And having been here, I really believe, guys, that, you know, in the near future, maybe not by December 1st, which is the initial deadline to figure out, are we going from 12 or staying at 12 to 16 or 24? I don't know if 24 happens this year, but eventually I think we are going to get there. And Freddie, you and I have talked about this off air. Harry, you and I have talked about this on sidelines. Look, man, do I think 24 is too many? Absolutely. I think we're giving out participation trophies, but hello. I think that is where we're going to head eventually. And it's going to happen, but it may not be by December 1st. But Freddie, to answer your question in a long form, that's where we are right now when it comes to, you know, the SEC and the Big Ten. Are they lockstep? No. Are they adversaries? No. I think Tony Petitti and Greg Sankey both want what's best for the game of college football. Not just college football, but college athletics.
2: You just echoed everything that me and Freddie Coleman talked about earlier and how we feel about 24 teams. We do believe it's too many. But I want to touch on another team in the Big Ten. Matt Campbell coming from Iowa State and now going to Penn State. When you look at their schedule, they avoid Oregon, Ohio State, and Indiana. Their two biggest games on their schedule is Michigan and Southern California. How do you see the Penn State Nittany Lions faring out in year one of the Matt Campbell?
1: Loaded. I mean loaded. Hey, 68 on the O-line looks pretty. I mean, that is a beautiful human. Rocco Beck, I mean, look, his dad was the first round pick. We all know the story, right? Rocco Beck, folks, and a lot of people don't realize this, is he's Bo Nix. He is the winningest quarterback in active college football. He's played a hell of a lot of football, man. Is he older? Yeah. Can he sling it? Yeah. Were there doubts about Bo Nix coming out of Oregon? Yeah. How's he looking now? Right?
2: So when
1: you ask about Penn State, hey, look, man, Rocco Beck, and you think Anthony Beck is raising a softie? Hell no. I mean, this dude will fight you till hell freezes over and fight you from the ice, man. I mean, it's awesome. So, look, Matty Campbell just instills discipline and cohesiveness.
0: Yeah.
1: And that's what he's building right now at Penn State. Watch out, because to your point, man, they avoid all the big boys outside of USC, which I think is a dark horse for the CFP, and they get Michigan. Other than that, you better run the table, because strength of record is more important right now to this committee than strength of schedule. And there is a difference. You guys can explain it later. But strength of record is a heck of a lot more important than strength of schedule. So there you go.
0: Why do you think USC is a dark horse? Because a lot of people worry that if Lincoln Riley and USC can't get to the playoff or look like USC of old, that his job could be in danger.
1: He said Dan Lanning is most likely to steal your drink at a bar. Meaning Lincoln Riley. Joking. It was a funny line about Link, though, right? You know, he was good. Man, that's the best defense that Link's had. You guys stop laughing. Can I talk now?
0: Go ahead. You started it.
1: It's the best defense that USC's had, right? And they're not replacing Mekhi Lemon. They have two young bucks, right? One's a freshman, one's a sophomore. Running back room is deep. And when you have a quarterback with your O-line coming back, man, you got a shot. But it has to be the best defense that Lincoln Riley has had. And on paper, look, man, the two D tackles they just brought here yesterday, I don't know, pretty. When I say pretty, like 34 inch waist. Bam. They have, it's something I haven't had since high school. They have lats. They have lats, right? And abs. I mean, peg. I mean, these two fools, like, I'm talking to Jaden Maiava, a quarterback at SC. I'm going, they walked by. I went, oh, those two dudes are D tackles? He goes, oh, yeah. Oh, yeah. Yeah. Try running from them in every practice. I'm like, no, I'm good. I'm good, man. Yeah. Lats and abs. Yeah. And their suit pants were real tight around those quads. I'm telling you. I ain't had that ever in my life.
0: Look at you. Giving everybody the flavor.
1: Unless you want to see.
0: Yeah. Hey, it's your world, boss.
1: Dan was looking tight in the coat and tie. Me? Hell no. I got a taco mama hat on and a borrowed shirt.
0: The only man who can describe a football player is pretty, and nobody looks at him differently. That's Ian Fitzsimmons at Big Ten Media Days in Chicago.
1: Am I lying?
0: No, you're not lying at all. And also from Amber and Ian, Monday through Friday on ESPN Radio. Go cause more trouble, Ian. We'll talk to you soon, brother. Always a pleasure, my man.
1: Look at Thamel over there.
0: Will you leave Thamel alone?
2: You leave Pistol Pete alone.
0: That's enough. Beat it. We'll talk to you later. Ian Fitzsimmons, like you mentioned, from Amber and Ian, Monday through Friday on ESPN Radio. Great stuff from Big Ten Media Days. That has one more day left. Kurt Cignetti will be talking tomorrow, also the new Michigan head coach. Kyle Whittingham will have all that reaction right here when it comes to Freddie and Harry. It is the Wednesday Groove-a-thon. He is Harry Douglas. I am Freddie Coleman. Keep weighing in. You got to let us know. We won't even get in your way on ESPN Radio, the ESPN app, and ESPN Plus. Let us know your NFL team and why you believe they will be better in 2026.
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16: I'm Stephen Wingman with the 700 ESPN Spokane Sports Center. The Seattle Mariners opened their three-game series with the two-time defending World Series champion Dodgers last night. The teams traded blows and the lead until late. Dom Canzone hit a solo homer in the sixth to tie the game at five. He put the M's on top for good in the eighth.
17: Here comes the pitch. Swung on, hit high, deep, center field. Has he done it again? Warning track, wall, sail away, Dom Canzone. He has done it again. His second home run of the night, and the Mariners have the lead 7-5.
16: The Dodgers got a run in the ninth and made things interesting, but Seattle held on for a 7-6 victory. Canzone now leads the club with 18 homers and 49 runs driven in. The Mariners and Dodgers square off again tonight. We'll have pregame coverage right here on 700 ESPN starting at 6.

0: It's a Groove-a-thon Wednesday with Freddie and Harry. Yo, baby, take it to the house. M-I-A, take it to the house.
1: It's the way we take it to the house. Take it to the house, take it to the house. It's a Wednesday Groove-a-thon known as Freddie and Harry. Thank you very much. 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I know, we still got a ways to go before the NFL season, but we're getting closer and closer and closer. Right now, we are 42 days away from NFL 2026. So what say you about your NFL team and how they will be better in 2026? 888-SAY-ESPN, 888-729-3776. Real quick, HD, your Atlanta Falcons. How are they going to be better in 2026?
2: Number one, situational football. I thought that was the main reason why we didn't win the NFC South a year ago. Just not being good in that department. Game managing, understanding, you know, when to do certain things. Hopefully we've got that covered for 2026. And then I also say the quarterback position. You know, this team post Matt Ryan we have really hurt at that area of our football team, the quarterback, and that consistent play the availability is the best ability, and just being able to be a ball distributor. Like, a lot of people would have never thought post Matt Ryan it would have taken this long to find a quarterback for the Atlanta Falcons, but it's actually taken that doggone long.
1: Marshawn and I were one of our favorites at 888-729-3776. Marshawn, give us your NFL team and tell us how they're going to be better in 2026, my friend.
3: What's going on, my dogs? How y'all doing?
1: We're good, my dog. How are you?
3: I'm pretty good, man. Just sitting back, relaxing, man. Just enjoying y'all conversation and everything, the segment and everything, man. And I kind of had some time to think. You know, y'all know I'm going to go with the Bears, you know, but I had to sit back and think on the things that they might have to improve on. Now, the Bears, we haven't seen the Bears go 11-6 in so long. So I don't know how much better. I mean, 12-4 or 12-5, get the division again. One thing I want to see is Caleb be more consistent on decision-making and using his legs, because, you know, later in the season last year, if you go back to the season, some of those games where Caleb was using his legs, he became like a dynamic threat, and he was running for touchdowns, man. And the game that they lost to the Rams, where he tried to force that ball for a touchdown, if he was using his decision-making, all we had to do was get a field goal, because we had just stopped the Rams in overtime. All we needed was to get in field goal range. And that play where nobody was up to the left, he could have got 10, 15 yards off his legs, get another 5, 10 more yards, get the field goal, we go to the NFC Championship game, you know what I mean? So decision-making coming from Caleb, more consistent pressures on the quarterback. I'm not even going to trip over the sacks that we don't have, because two for ones are interceptions. I think we're going to thrive on interceptions again this year. Other than that, man, y'all have a good one.
2: Yeah, I'll say I think that's an underrated part of Caleb Williams in this game. You go back to his days at USC where he won a Heisman Trophy, or his freshman year at Oklahoma, and the athleticism, the ability to be an extension of the run game, because he does have the athleticism. So, you know, making that quick decision to say, you know what, option one, two, and three is not there, I'm going to take off and run. And you become an instant threat. So now the defense not only has to worry about you as a passer, they also have to worry about you as a scrambler, getting downfield, picking up first downs, and extending drives as well.
1: Jason in Houston, give us your NFL team and tell us how will that NFL team be better in 2026?
4: So I'm sitting here in Houston traffic, and I'm thinking about my Texans, and I think enough words and mental strain has been spent on C.J. Stroud, so I'm going to go a slightly different direction with my hometown team and go, if we can avoid the injury bug, with all the injuries we've had the past few years to our receivers, to our O-line, to everything else, if we can just get consistent level of play and not have to worry about getting snake bit, I think the Texans could be that shock team that, even though they won the division last year, or they, you know, made waves last year, you know, I'm not so worried about CJ. I'm more worried that, can we just avoid getting snake bit?
2: I'm telling you, Freddie, that's what I'm trying to tell a lot of people. Yes, CJ Stroud has to play better, but the things that have occurred the last two seasons and guys getting injured on this football team, specifically on offense,
5: yeah,
2: we're at an all-time high.
5: Getting David Montgomery at running back is going to help C.J. Stroud and help the offensive line and maybe reduce the injury effect that we've seen affect the wide receivers of the Houston Texans. So what do Joe Burrow, Caitlin Clark, and the Yankees have for your weekend? 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
14: 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Snapshot.
1: Mariners get the big win over the Dodgers in game one of the series last night. They look to win the series in L.A. tonight when they send Emerson Hancock to the hill in what could be his final start for the Mariners as we approach the trade deadline on August 3rd. We'll see what happens after that. But tonight, he's going for the Mariners. He goes up against Derek Lauer. You can catch it all starting at 6 o'clock with the pregame show, 7:10 first pitch right here at Seattle Sports on 7:10. Finals from earlier today, Marlins beat the Phillies 8-6. It was the Diamondbacks over the Pirates 3-0. Blue Jays take care of the Nationals 5-2. Mets over the Braves 3-2 in game one of a doubleheader. 12 innings it took the Orioles to get it done, but they beat the Tigers 10-9. Games going on right now. Brewers getting hammered by the Giants 10-2. The score in that one in the top of the seventh. Top of the seventh in San Diego. Padres up on the Rockies 3-0.
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1: Well, training camp is well underway as we've been talking to two players about players getting prepped and ready for the Seahawks' defense of their Super Bowl title, and here to talk about the Seahawks and everything else going on in the NFL. Does a great job covering the NFL for Yahoo Sports. Their senior NFL writer, Frank Schwab, is with us. How are you, sir?
16: Doing well. How about you guys?
1: Doing great. Appreciate you taking time, as always. And I'm curious to get your perspective as an outside set of eyes, if you will, looking at the Seahawks team and just hearing and seeing what's being talked about and written about them. From our point of view, it feels like the national sort of perspective on this team is almost as if they got lucky last year. Like, yeah, they're a good team, but the Rams are really the team that should have been there, and the Rams are certainly the favorites this year. And it's I don't know, the conversation feels like the Seahawks weren't quite as good as a Super Bowl champion should have been, or somehow it gets discounted. Do you get that vibe at all?
16: That's really interesting, because I was just writing my preview on the Seahawks and kind of touched on some of these themes that the Seahawks are, I'm in analytics. I follow it as much as anybody, I guess. And analytically, the Seahawks are not just a good champion, but a great champion. One of the greatest champions ever. Analytically, they were through the roof. I mean, as you guys, everybody knows that. Three close losses, two blowouts in the playoffs, one close win against a really good Rams team. I have nothing against the Seahawks, and I think they were a great champion. But I wonder how they're going to be remembered, because when we think of the great champions in history, when we talk about the Niners or the Cowboys, we remember big stars, great quarterbacks, even the defensive-minded teams like the 85 Bears, 2000 Ravens, 2002 Buccaneers had these like big outsized personalities on defense. The Seahawks, to me, were just a great team. And JSN's a superstar. There are a lot of really, really, really good players on that team. But Sam Darnold's not Joe Montana. We're not going to remember, like, wow, do you remember Sam Darnold leading the Seahawks to a Super Bowl? And so I wonder if it's going to get murky over the years of how great the Seahawks actually were. It reminds me a little bit of 1991 Washington, that Mark Rippon was kind of this out-of-nowhere success story. But analytically, 91 Washington was as good as any team in NFL history. So I'm very interested to see how it plays out through the years on how Seattle's remembered. But I'm one of those who believes Seattle was a great champion, while also saying I do believe the Rams are the favorite this year. You don't add a Myles Garrett and even Trent McDuffie to a team that was really, really, really good and not put them in the pole position right now. I have to make the Rams a favorite. I think they are the best team on paper right now. But that's not even discounting the Seahawks. I think the Seahawks are our second best team. And it wouldn't surprise me at all if the Seahawks end up winning the NFC West because it's that close, winning another even Super Bowl because they're really well coached. A lot of the pieces are back. It's just I have ultimate respect for what the Seahawks did last year. I do like them coming into this season. I just like the Rams coming into this season a little bit more.
17: Yeah, I get it. And Stafford, MVP of the league. I mean, that also is another thing that you have to take into consideration. One player that maybe people look at and go, yeah, he doesn't really have the stats. Devin Witherspoon. What I'm curious, Frank, what you think his value is and just, you know, where are you with how valuable that player is?
16: Yeah, as far as just among cornerbacks, he's easily top five for me, just because he's so versatile. He was a perfect fit for Mike McDonald. He can really do it all. He's just been a good player, you know, for Seattle from the time he was drafted really high. Happy to see him emerge. As far as what that means for his value, as far as around the league, you know, you always pay the pass rushers a little bit more, but right after that, a really, really good lockdown corner. I think he'll be the highest paid cornerback in NFL history at some point in his career. And I think he's better than Trent McDuffie, who is the highest paid corner, so I have to say that. I think he's really, really good. He's the one guy on that defense, and there's no respect to Ernest Jones or Leonard Williams or anybody on that fantastic defense. He's kind of the one guy where I look at that defense and say, if there's somebody who's going to make the Hall of Fame out of this defense, it might be Devin. He needs a little more PR, let's say. I think he needs, you know, maybe a funny nickname or something, because I don't think people really realize how good he is. I think he's tremendous, and I think people are going to start realizing that. I hope so anyway, because he really stood out last year as one of the best players at a really important position.
18: It, just as far as the way this team is coached, it's interesting to see the impact that Mike McDonald has had in a very short amount of time, obviously winning a Super Bowl in his second full season. But we're on the third offensive coordinator for this team. And, you know, we're kind of wondering, all right, what does Brian Flurry look like? What does the offense look like? Does that speak to, you know, one of the things Dave and I have talked about in regards to the head coach is his decisiveness. When something's not working, he doesn't, let's see how it plays out kind of thing. He just makes changes. And he did it with Grubb, the offensive coordinator the first year. He did it with the linebackers that they brought over in the offseason, in the middle of the season. They bring Ernest Jones, who's been a stud with his team. So I'm just curious now, when you look at how he's coached this team, and more importantly, how he's made decisions as it pertains to the roster and the coaching staff, does that stand out to you?
16: Absolutely. I thought moving on, and especially for a young coach, he's young in age, and as far as experience, he'd only been on the job 1 year as head coach when he realized, this isn't the offense I want, I'm making a change. I don't know that a lot of head coaches at that point, but a guy going into his second year would have made that bold of a move. You know, you want to see it through. I hired this guy for a reason, blah, blah, blah. But I think he saw the opportunity to get better. He just wasn't happy with the results. So you move on, you do something else. I think that his decisiveness is one of his key traits. He's an interesting guy. I mean, being around him Super Bowl week last year, every day, you know, with the media availabilities and stuff, he's just so soft-spoken. He doesn't seem like the guy who's going into a locker room and kicking chairs and getting the team fired up that way. But I think he's just absolute genius at football, really. And I truly mean that. I think he's a genius. That, you know, I mean, I think that guys respect that immediately of, oh, yeah, this guy's putting me in the best position to win. And so when he makes a bold move like that, I think guys say, hey, McDonald knows what he's doing here, so we'll respect that. And I think that rubs off on your entire organization when you have a coach who's respected like that and knows what he's doing. And now, you know, I mean, this wasn't his choice, really. From Kubiak, obviously, that's a bad part about being a Super Bowl champ. You know, you lose free agents, you lose a coach like Kubiak, you got to adjust. But I think Mike McDonald's in a position where he's going to adjust. He's just, for a guy, it's kind of crazy. He's only been head coach for 2 years now, because it just seems like he's already kind of on that McVay level of, hey, this guy is the future of the league. This is what other teams are going to be looking for when they make their head coaching hires. I have a ton of respect for Mike McDonald.
17: Yeah, he is a really interesting guy, and kind of unlike a lot. And, you know, it's kind of surprising every once in a while. You'll see him light up some players, you know, out on the field. You see, he gets pissed. So yeah, it's interesting. His personality. What about the Frank? What about the salary cap for the Seahawks? They've always done a good job with it, but you know, now you got like Leonard Williams. His contract is coming up after this year, and you know, you got Spoon. You just paid JSN $168 million. Do you worry about that? It just seems like John has always been able to manage it, but you know, is it going to hurt here coming up pretty soon?
16: It always does. I mean, that's the challenge. But, you know, we just talked about their division rival and doesn't seem to bother the Rams. Like, good teams figure it out. They have, you know, wizards in their front office to figure out the cap. And in the Seahawks case, going back to, like, what kind of champion are they going to be remembered as, right? I just think that when you have a team that doesn't have a ton of bona fide superstars, not a ton of surefire Hall of Famers, and none—I don't think any surefire Hall of Famer right now—that kind of helps in this. Like when you got a bunch of guys who are just really good at their jobs and really good at their roles, I don't think you're overpaying a ton of guys. Yeah, JSN's going to blow the budget out. I get that. And I get that, you know, Devin's going to make a ton of money and other guys are already making pretty good money, but I don't think it's one of those situations like the Rams where Lions are a really good example where you're paying kind of 10 guys, really, really top of the market, you know, that kind of contract. I think the Seahawks are going to be able to manage it kind of because they don't have a ton of stars. And the ones who do have to move on, like Kenneth Walker, you just kind of trust the program. You just trust the organization that, you know, hey, yeah, there were four guys this year that left the Seahawks who got $12 million somewhere else per year. That's a respect. I mean, that shows these are good players, but you look and you say the Seahawks are so good at developing, drafting, finding the right fits that I don't think this inevitable salary cap issues are going to bother them that much. And I don't think their salary cap issues are going to be as bad as, say, the Rams or the Lions.
18: When you look at the Seahawks, is there an obvious, I don't know, weakness or just a question mark in terms of a position that you look at? Because we were talking about that going, all right, yeah, Kenneth Walker leaves. You got a rookie running back you drafted with your first round pick in Jadarian Price. We don't really know that. That's not settled. We don't know how that's going to look, especially with a new OC there. But just looking position by position, it was hard to find something where you looked at as, man, they need to fix this or they need to address this or they need to improve on this position. Is there something that stands out to you when you look at this roster that's in need of improving?
16: No, and let's, you know, be very quick on one side of the ball. Defense is going to be great. I don't think there's any question about that. I don't think there's any worry. I don't think there's any concern. The defense is fantastic. Period. McDonald will have them, you know, at top five level again. So you look at the offense, and I do think it's not just the running back itself, but it's the whole philosophy of the Seahawks. They really like to run the ball. Like they want to run the ball and play defense, and Sam Darnold's going to make his plays when he has to. And I do think that is an issue when you lose a Kenneth Walker. You don't know how Charbonnet is going to look when he comes back. He's pretty clearly rushing back. The chatter they might be available week one almost kind of scares me. Like that's a quick turnaround for a running back coming off an ACL. So that does worry me a little bit. And what if that position's not producing? I mean, Jadarian Price, again, Schneider's a great GM, but it's pretty clear they reached on that pick. I don't think anybody really thought Jadarian Price was a sure, no doubt, first-round guy, but they needed a running back so bad they grabbed him. What if he's not that great, especially right away? I think if the running game's not working, then it puts more on Sam's shoulders. And for how good Sam was last year, he did have some turnover issues, right? Like, he puts the ball in harm's way a lot. And I think when he's pressing, he can do that more. And I think one other thing that concerns me is just the Seahawks in general didn't have many injuries last year. I think they were third last year in the fewest injuries on their team. What if JSN misses games? I mean, so I've very rarely seen a good team put so much of their passing game on one guy's shoulder. He's great. JSN's awesome. Like, he proved that, you know, even when you know it's coming and you know I'm getting 35% of the targets, it doesn't matter because you can't cover me. What happens if he's out? Is A.J. Barner or Rashid Shaheed going to really carry a passing game? So that's the question. Running back, receiver depth to me, if something happens to JSN, and just the running game in general, I think those are the two concerns. But again, these are kind of first world problems. I think the Seahawks are going to be just fine. This is nitpicking a little bit.
17: Yeah, no, I mean, I think it's valid. And we talked about it last year, and they're on their third offensive coordinator in as many years. So, yeah, that's always, always a concern. What about the rest of the NFC West? Bob and I did kind of a little 10-minute video on the 49ers. And, you know, that this is a tough division, but, like, I think people might be sleeping on the 49ers. Where do you put them as far as not just in the NFC, but just the entire NFL? Where would you have them ranked? Because they had a lot of injuries last year.
16: Yeah, I'm worried about them, to be honest. I'll give them full credit for last year. I think Kyle Shanahan was robbed of Coach of the Year, to be honest. It's rare to see a team overcome that many injuries and win 12 games. I believe they won, maybe 11.
17: Yeah.
16: It was pretty impressive. But the core is a year older, and just because these guys are coming back doesn't mean they're going to be 100%. Just because George Kittle's going to be back on the field week one, if he is, he's coming off a torn Achilles at age 33, I believe, and Bosa and Warner and all these guys, and just the age. At some point, Trent Williams is not going to be the baddest man on the planet. And I just worry there's some chance that they just slip this year. It could go the other way, where you say, well, they were 12-5 last year with all these injuries. Kyle Shanahan's still a really, really good head coach. Why do we expect the 49ers to fall off? So they might not, but in the back of my mind, I'm thinking this is a tough division. It's a tough schedule, period. You got a lot of your core guys are over 30 now. McCaffrey turns 30 this year. I worry about them. If there's a team that you're going to say, what team do you made the playoffs last year is going to kind of unexpectedly miss the playoffs this year, I think it might be the 49ers, just because a lot of the age questions kind of start to creep in with them.
18: Hey, so in looking, you said you had the Rams as the best team. You had the Seahawks right behind them. Who are the other challengers? Who are, as far as the AFC goes? And do you have the Eagles in there at all? Are the Cowboys going to be a threat? I know every year they're predicting them to do something and they never do. But where are you at with some of the other teams beyond the Rams and Seahawks?
16: Yeah, and I think the Bills are going to be really, really good. Yes, there's always a little bit of worry with a first-time head coach, Joe Brady, there. But I think that team is just ready. I think when you got Josh Allen, you're going to be really good. A couple teams, down the way a little bit, I really like the Texans. That defense is nasty. That defense might be wow, this is the 2000 Ravens. They're so good, so deep at all three levels of that defense. It's hard not to really respect them. And they just need C.J. Stroud to be a little better than he's been. And we've seen him be a little better than he's been. It was all the way back as a rookie, but he's at least done it. We know it's possible. The Chargers, Chargers are like the Cowboys, one of those every season preseason hype teams that never comes through. But, man, there's a lot to like there if their offensive line stays healthy. I also don't think the Broncos and Patriots are really going to regress that much. I know it's kind of this fun thing to be like, these teams are going to regress, so they're going to go 8-9. No, that's not how that works. Regressing back to the mean for the Patriots and Broncos means what, 11, 12 wins? They're both good football teams, even if they're never going to repeat 14-3 again. And in the NFC, yeah, I'm falling for the bait on the Cowboys. I'm really into them. I know. But the offense is great. The defense is completely remade. And I'll tell you another team, I don't think the Lions I think the Lions just had a bad year. And because they had a bad year and they're the Lions, we just say, all right, the Lions' window's coming on. Nah, I don't believe that. There's too much talent on that roster. I think the Lions are going to bounce back and win that division.
17: Yeah. Hey, as far as all the international games, do you think that the NFL may be biting off more than they can eat? Or are you for some of these games overseas? What are we going to have, 16, I think? Was it how many games?
16: They're trying to get there. I think 9 this year, 16 9. Is what they're aiming for in the future. Yeah. So every team gets one. I hate it. I really do. I think it creates imbalances in the schedule. I think that it makes it really, really tough. You can't tell me the Rams and 49ers aren't going to feel it flying Australia, from Cali to Australia and back. That's tough. These are tough asks you're putting on these guys. And for what? I don't like it. Like the EPL plays games in America that often. They're like, okay, you can watch on TV, and that's great. You want to fly out to England, you can watch some of these games, but these are valuable games, and we're not shipping them across seas. So I think the NFL is doing wrong by its own fans, too. I mean, you're taking a home game away from Seahawks fans. The Seahawks, who are great fans, that stadium's awesome. I love going to games there because it's so loud. You're saying, no, you don't get a game, but we're going to put a game in Dublin. Well, really? Shouldn't you be catering to the fans that made this league so popular? In addition to all the competitive nonsense that I really dislike, I think it's just a kind of a slap in the face to American fans. You're taking the product away from them. This isn't the NBA where you play 42 home games, or Mariners where you play 81. You get 8 or 9, and you're taking these away from the home fans? I don't like it. I think it's dumb. I think the NFL, look, it's a runaway train, so who am I to say? But I think the NFL doing stuff like international games, Thanksgiving Eve, which is not even a thing. We're trying to shoehorn games onto Wednesdays now and Tuesdays. And I just think that one of the reasons the NFL is so popular is the scarcity of the product. It's hard for, I'm from Milwaukee originally. I'm a Brewers fan. It's impossible to be a Brewers fan for 162 games. Like it is. But to be a fan for.
18: They're a good team this year.
16: Fan for. They are. They're really good, man. Go get Tarek Skubal. But for a Seahawks fan, you only have to 17 to Sundays, or maybe a Monday or Thursday here and there. Well, when the NFL's moving games all around the schedule, all of a sudden that scarcity changes. All of a sudden it does become like a part-time job, and you got to find which streaming service you're looking for, blah, blah, blah. I think that the NFL is, yeah, I think they're expanding their schedule way too much. I think that at some point, not necessarily in the next few years, but at some point that will bite the NFL.
18: Oh, I could not agree with you more on international games. Could not. In the streaming, Dave and I, we're screaming at the clouds about that, too.
16: Yeah, same here. Same here. I'm an old man when I get it.
18: It's not more convenient. It's not. Technology is supposed to make things easier, faster, more efficient. That you can't channel surf. You got to log in. You got to. Nah, it's not. It's not better. I'm sorry. Hey, quick. I'm just curious to get your take on a specific player that is in the headlines for all the wrong reasons these days. And obviously part of the 49ers. That's Brandon Ayuk. And, I'm watching these videos and reading the transcripts of what he's saying and everything. And I'm going, this guy has got no future in the league. Like, there's something going on with him in Antonio Brown kind of disconnect here. Am I being too extreme with that? Because do you think is there a GM, a team out there that would actually bring this guy?

0: here. Am I being too extreme with that? Is there a GM, a team out there that would actually bring this guy into their locker room at this point?
1: I think there's going to be at some point some team desperate enough to do it, to just say, hey, your market is absolutely tanked, and now we can bring you in on a one-year prove-it deal. Why not? Like the Miami Dolphins, who have nothing going for them this year. Okay, they can make a gamble like that. So I don't necessarily know that he'll never play in the NFL again, because he is really good. But, yeah, there are Antonio Brown vibes. And Antonio Brown was one of the, really honestly, one of the greatest receivers of all time. Brandon Ayuk's not that. So when you these teams, the Commanders or whoever, are saying, we don't know what he's going to be like after the ACL, and now he's been off for a full year in addition to that, and he's acting this way on social media. It's just not worth the trouble. It's why get into this business? I get Antonio Brown. I get people selling their soul for Antonio Brown because he was absolutely unguardable in his prime. Brandon Ayuk's good, but he's not that good. So, yeah it's scary. It's honestly just a little bit like, what is really going on with this guy? You know that there are people, hopefully, in his world saying, put down the phone. Don't be posting on social media anymore. And he's obviously not listening to that. It's all a little troubling and weird. And, yeah, I think Brandon Ayuk, at very best, his market right now in the NFL is a one-year prove-it deal from a team that has no problem cutting him in 2 weeks if he keeps acting this way. And that's kind of sad, because he was, a few years ago, one of the NFL's brightest young receivers, really, really good, and he's just kind of blown that all up.
0: Yeah, it's kind of sad to watch. I don't you know, shed a tear for the Niners, but on a personal level, you hate to see something like that happen. So he is a senior NFL writer for Yahoo Sports, Frank Schwab, who's been our guest. Frank, as always, great stuff, my friend. We really appreciate you taking the time, and hopefully we get a chance to catch up with you down the road.
1: Absolutely. I appreciate you.
2: Thanks, Frank.
0: There you go. Frank Schwab, everybody. If you guys didn't catch all of that conversation, you missed part of it, it will be on the podcast page after the show at seattlesports.com. Meanwhile, there's been progress on an important contract negotiation for the Seahawks. Tell you what that's about coming up next with Wyman and Bob at Seattle Sports on 710.
3: I'm Steve Loingman with this 700 ESPN Spokane Sports Center. The Seattle Mariners started their series with the two-time defending World Series champion Dodgers last night in L.A. Cal Raleigh tied the game in the first with a solo homer. Julio Rodriguez added a solo shot in the fourth, and Rob Refsnyder followed later that inning with a two-run blast. Dom Canzone hit a solo homer in the sixth to tie things up at five. Canzone came up with a man on in the eighth and blasted another long ball to put Seattle on top by two. The Dodgers scored a run in the ninth and had a man on third with no out, but Andres Munoz slammed the door shut to secure a 7-6 win. The Mariners are currently in third place in the AL West, 2.5 games behind division-leading Texas and a half game behind the Astros for second. Seattle and L.A. take the field for Game 2 of the set tonight. We'll have pregame coverage right here on 700 ESPN starting at 6.
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17: Streaming games. Like you said, it's supposed to make it easier, and it doesn't.
16: Faster, more efficient.
17: Yeah.
16: This is, it comes up short.
17: Yes, it does.
16: It does. Sorry.
17: Well, I mean, I thought the best point you made, and it wasn't so much about the technology, is that you're taking games away from fans.
16: We've talked about that before.
17: Yeah.
16: You're losing some team, whether it's the Seahawks or otherwise, is losing a home game.
17: Yeah. So that, yeah, I just think they're going a little bit too far there, and
16: they want world domination.
17: Yeah, they do. They do. They want it to be like the World Cup. They laid down the challenge, and Americans got a kind of a taste for how big the World Cup is.
16: Yeah.
17: So I'm sure that's what they're chasing.
16: Meanwhile, we talked about we've spent so much time talking about, the contracts of Devin Witherspoon and, hey, Anthony Bradford's in his final year. He's got to prove it. And we've talked about, I felt like we spent so much time talking about these other deals that just flying under the radar was Leonard Williams. Didn't even realize he was in the final year of his deal. A guy who does not seem to be aging. He does not see his, you watch him on the field, you look at his numbers, you're just going, I don't see an older, by NFL standards, he's an older player.
17: Yeah.
16: Right? But he doesn't play that way. He doesn't look like a guy that we can only play him, this percentage. We got to really monitor his time on the field. And maybe they do. Maybe they do to an extent. But he's so impactful. He's so good right now. What was he? He just was voted the best defensive tackle in the league.
17: Yeah.
16: Right?
17: Yeah, I think he was number one on that list.
16: Yeah, I mean,
17: yep.
16: And he's doing this at 32 years old. He's going to be 33. So, and we talked about it once we were, oh, yeah, he's up for a contract. Do you sign him? Do you commit to somebody that age? And you were talking about, well, I don't see any slowdown in him. And the good news is it sounds like the Seahawks don't see that either because They've been talking about a contract extension, and Leonard Williams confirmed that there have been contract extension talks.
2: I mean, there's been a few conversations, but nothing set in stone. You know, I think we're all focused on, you know, the season starting right now, and you know, we know that that's towards the end of the season. We have time to figure that out when the time comes.
16: So, obviously, they've had it. Doesn't I don't know if that tells you anything about how far along they are in the conversations, but he doesn't sound agitated or worried. Yeah. About it on any level.
17: No, and like when we were talking to Frank Schwab, it just seems like the Seahawks, they're really good at that part of it. And you have to get creative financially and, you know, try to, you know, give a little bit here. And, you know, what's the player like? Does he like security? Is he a guy that likes to fight for the money? You know, do you make it incentives, things like that? And I think they do a really good job, them and the Rams. And look, I'm not looking at every single, you know, transaction in the NFL, but it just seems like those are two very successful teams that do a really good job with mm-hmm. the salary cap. So, yeah, we do sit and kind of wring our hands over it, but I just think, you know, John's not going to sign, like JSN, the $168 million, I mean, that's daunting, but he's not going to sign a guy to an amount of money that's, you know, and I'm not saying he hits on everything, but like they're not going to do anything that will tear the team apart and, right. you know, leave him like, oh man, we're short or we're over the cap or we got to cut this guy or whatever. So, you know, that's a thing. I think the Rams and the Seahawks do a really good job. And Frank kind of confirmed that as well with the Rams. They always find a way to, you know,
16: well, they've got some sort of sorcery going on there.
17: You think so?
16: We keep hearing, well, it's gonna come back to bite them. It's gonna come back to bite them. Wait till this yeah. happens. It's gonna wait till this happens, and this contract comes due, and this is gonna when?
17: Yeah,
16: has it bitten them yet? I'm still waiting to see the wound because it doesn't seem to have caught up to them yet, and maybe it will. I know they traded away all these first round picks, and it's just you know, as much as I hate to give them credit, they seem to be wizards with the salary cap. I don't know how they do what they do and how they've done it over the number of years that they've done it. And they're right there in the thick of things. They're right there, you know, they're able to keep bringing in these huge contracts, sign extensions with people. I don't know. I got to give them credit though. They're very good at it and they find ways to where it's not punitive. And it hasn't, in my eyes, I haven't seen a bite them yet. Maybe I'm missing something.
17: Yeah. But, yeah, I don't know. I'm. You know what's interesting is I'm looking at right now at the Nate Landman contract, and you know they said they didn't want to pay, you know, inside linebackers.
16: Yeah.
17: So, but they signed that Nate Landman guy to a fairly big deal. I mean, it's not as much as what EJ got, but yeah, they kind of move around and just do things like you said, sorcery probably. It's
16: yeah,
17: probably
16: some voodoo, black magic.
17: Yes, mm-hmm. exactly. But they always find a way, and they have really smart people, you know, working for that team. You know, my agent, Marvin Demoff, his son, Kevin, is, you know, the president of that team, and they always find a way to do it. So, yeah, I do worry about, you know, what's going to be a casualty. Where is it really going to hurt you? Because you have so many good players that, you know, came together to win a Super Bowl. Like, surely there's going to be a two or three guys in there that you can't pay, right? And it just never seems to pan out that way.
16: Yeah.
17: And it seems to go that same way with the Rams. So I think as fans, you sit around and wring your hands about the salary cap, but I don't think John's ever really had a problem since he's been here for that.
16: I can't remember. I'm sure somebody could point out, well, they cut this guy or, yeah. you know, but I can't think of a cap casualty where we're going, man, if they'd only managed the cap better, you could have kept this guy or that guy. They've done a masterful job. I don't know if they've been as good as the Rams, but they're in the conversation. The Rams, that's just a tough one to top. I don't know what you say about that. By the way, watching a game on TV right now, Giants are hammering the Brewers 14-3, and they got a position player pitching right now. And there's so much arc on the ball from the mound to the plate. It's comical. It looks like a guy tossing the ball to his little kid so he can hit the ball. You know what I mean? Just kind of lobbing it in there. All kinds of arc on there. It's just, yeah, it's very funny to watch when they throw the position players out there. But watch when he throws the ball. I don't even think they're putting the MPH up there. Yeah. Oh, that one, he tried to put some steam on it, went way outside.
17: If you're a position player, are you thinking, oh, come on, man, you're going to do this to me? Or I'm sure they've had conversations of, like, okay, of all of our position players, who would that be for the Mariners, by the way?
16: That would pitch?
18: Josh Rojas back in the day.
17: Remember? Yeah, remember?
16: Yeah. He was. That's who right. would do it now? Would it be?
17: Was Josh, a third baseman?
18: Yeah.
16: Yeah. Who would it be this year?
18: Well, I don't think you want to burn anyone valuable, per se. It's probably someone off the bench.
16: So, who? Ref Snyder? Is yeah. it going to be? Would it be if Master Boney were still yeah. here, would it be Master Boney? He's not here anymore. They DFA'd him. But, yeah, it would. You're right. It'd have to be a Leo Rivas type of guy. You're not going to throw, you know, J.P. Crawford out there. You're not going to throw Canzone or Rayleigh out there.
17: Oh, my God. That's a lollipop.
16: I told you.
17: You got to be kidding me. Yeah, oh, I thought rainbow. You were exaggerating.
16: No. It's a rainbow.
17: I honestly think I could throw a straighter pitch.
16: Look at it literally has arc to it. It's coming down and it throws the hitters off. You see them; they're fouling balls off. They have a hard time squaring the ball up. It's hilarious.
17: Well, and if you're a hitter and you see a position player in there, like there's got to be some pressure there, right? Like, oh my God, if I strike out to this guy,
16: this guy strikes me out with his 47. There, he got some heat on it.
17: Yeah,
16: but yeah, it's funny to watch. Anyway. What were we talking about? I'm sorry, I got distracted by that.
17: Yeah, we were just talking about the
16: salary cap.
17: Yeah. So yeah, and I do think it's a great topic, but yeah, it just seems like it's never come up. I think it'll be interesting, you know, if that ever does come up with Schneider. So yeah, and it seems like he's always got things planned out. You know,
16: he steps
17: far
16: ahead. Yeah, he's already. I'm guaranteeing they've had conversations about Eamon Worry extensions down the road. All right, if this happens, he stays healthy, this is probably what the number we're looking at for him. And Zabel, same thing. I mean, guys that have 1 year under their belt.
17: By the way, I told you that I've been sort of embarking on this, going through and looking at, spending like 30 to 45 minutes looking at the games from last year.
16: Mm-hmm.
17: This was somewhat discouraging to me that, you know, we're talking about how the young guys really have to step up. Jadarian Price and Bud Clark and
16: Julian
17: Neal. If you watch Nick Emanuori in the first part of the season, he struggled.
16: Yeah.
17: Definitely. You know, and there he was part of, I don't know if you remember the touchdown in Jacksonville. Shaq Griffin was on the team for a number of games, but there was a confusion where one guy thought you had him and the guy ran free and it was a touchdown for the Jaguars. There was a couple other times where he didn't fill in the spot, Nick Emanuori. He ended the season. He was fantastic. I mean, we were like panicked about how, you know, that guy might miss the Super Bowl because he limping out of the car and everything. And, you know, about that Atlanta game is where he started to really turn it around. So a little bit discouraging because I'm like, okay, we're counting on at three positions and maybe it won't play out that way, but you know, maybe somebody like Nehemiah Pritchett will step up, but, you know, instead of having, you know, Julian Neal play corner, but yeah, there were some times where as good as Eamon Worry was last year, it was tough sledding for him. Maybe the first six or seven games.
18: Hey, I have our answer, by the way. We can tease it to the break.
16: Answer to what?
18: The position player. There is a position player on the Mariners who has pitched 2 1/3 innings this year. Think about that, and we'll come back with
16: it. Okay. All right. We'll get into that next. It's Wyman and Bob, Seattle Sports on 710.
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3: What?
9: It's time for What If Wednesday.
3: Coach would have put me in fourth quarter. We'd have been state champions, no doubt.
9: Wyman and Bob rewrite the scripts of major moves and moments in sports every Wednesday afternoon. 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
16: It is What If Wednesday presented by Mazda of Everett. And before we get into the what if,
10: the burning question.
16: The position player that pitched for the Mariners this season.
18: No. A Mariners position player that has pitched 2 1/3 innings this year.
16: That's what I just said.
18: No, but it's an important distinction because you're not going to like the answer here.
16: The Mariners?
18: He pitched not for the Mariners, but he's currently on the Mariners.
16: You goofball.
18: No, it's when you were asking who would pitch, this guy's actually pitched this year, so he would be the one they'd call.
16: I thought you were saying somebody that pitched for the Mariners this year.
18: No, he's a current Mariners position player. He has pitched on another team this year.
16: Who's that, Weston Wilson?
18: Yes.
16: See, that was deceptive.
18: Yeah, no, that's trivia right there. So yeah. He would be the one they'd call on to pitch because he's pitched this year. Yeah. And I believe he's the only one, only Mariners position
16: player. 2 1/3, you said?
18: Yeah.
10: Lefko made it about semantics.
18: That was important.
16: That was very deceptive.
18: No one's pitched for the Mariners this year.
16: What
18: no
16: are you, an attorney?
18: Yeah.
16: We're sitting here getting the break on. Was it Pareda? Was it Leo?
10: Pareda was a good guess. I thought Garver was the.
16: We had a texter saying, it's Garver.
10: Yeah.
16: Leo Rivas, is it? And he's like, no, he's up with the big team right now. I'm like, what the hell is that?
10: Yeah.
16: That was.
10: Josh Rojas, how many? I wonder.
18: Well, that's the answer, though. It would be Weston Wilson if they needed someone to pitch, I think.
16: Yeah, to do cleanup duty like what's happening in this game with the Giants, who are up 16-3 right now on the Brewers. And they had a position player up there lollipopping the ball from the mound. Looked like it was barely going to get there. So it's it can get ugly at times. You don't want to burn bullpen arms, so you're going to throw a position player out there. And Rojas seemed to like it. I think he was we interviewed him once. And he was talking about trying to get his ERA down below double digits or something like that. He had a sense of humor about it. But hey, what if now this question to me is implying that this guy's been hurt all year, which I don't think is true. Maybe it is. I don't know. But the question Lefko's got here is, what if Rob Refsnyder had been healthy all season? Would he have been any different? Because, see, that question to me says he's been hurt all year, and I don't think he has. I think the knee has been bothering him. I'm not debating that, but I don't think he started the year and he was ailing and he's just been trying to overcome it the whole year. I think he just got off to a bad. It's like Cal. Cal has not been hurt since, you know, the WBC all the way up until he just recently came off the IL. But that's the way it gets talked about. Like, well, he was hurt. That's why he's been. No, he started out poorly, then got hurt, then remained hitting poorly.
10: Well, there's a difference between hurt and injured, right?
16: Well, you're dealing with something that's impacting your production. Yeah. And I don't believe that was true for Cal, and I don't believe that's true for Rob Refsnyder.
10: Okay.
16: I feel like it's a way of sort of whitewashing their struggles and saying, well, they're hurt. What if they weren't? They'd be different. No, I think they were both, in both cases, guys came out of the gate slow for whatever their reasons. Just it wasn't happening for them.
10: They
16: got hurt.
10: I like having that as an explanation.
16: I know it makes you feel better, but I don't think it's true.
10: It makes me feel better not because of, you know, not because it's Cal. It's just because it's so hard to figure out because, you know, you just thought, he's such a squared away guy. Now we're talking about Cal instead of Refsnyder, but same.
16: See what Dave does turns it into Cal.
10: Same type of thing. At least it's not a football topic. I mean, you like to think that, okay, maybe it was his oblique and it was bothering him and he didn't really know it. You know, he didn't, you know, it wasn't like it was lighting up with pain, but it was like slowing him down a little bit. So I like to think that, but I don't know. With Refsnyder, it just seemed more like it was in his head, definitely.
16: Yeah,
10: his brain hurt.
16: Yeah, to me, both cases are very similar in that it's just guys that got off to bad starts. And then they, on top of that, here comes injury for both of them. Right. So you had to work through that and then now try to get back after that injury, in which Cal hopefully is doing. He had another bright spot last night, so hopefully that's the start. And Refsnyder, that was his best game as a Mariner. home run, and they had two hits. One of them a home run, and it was crucial. You needed it. It was, you know, you won by one. So that was a big knock for him.
10: Yeah.
16: If he never had that injury, is he a different player? Maybe. I know that's not much of an answer. It's hard. We're predicting, you know, what would have happened. I just think he got off to a slow start. He's in a new city. He's probably pressing, trying to, you know, prove himself to the new fan base. And it just started to snowball the wrong way as the offers were piling up. And he made reference to it, you know. So it just, I don't know how dramatically different his season would be had he never dealt with injury. I don't know how much opportunity he would have gotten. You know, would Dan keep running him out there when he just wasn't happening for him? I don't know. In his case, it's much harder to work out of it, I think. Whereas Cal, you know, they're not benching Cal. He's going to have he goes 0-for-4 tonight with 4 strikeouts. Guess what? He's playing tomorrow. He's going to get 4 more cracks at it.
10: Well, I mean, you would think that refs, I mean, using the excuse that, well, he's just, you know, he's new in town, everything. He's gone through that before.
16: Right.
10: He's with the Yankees, then he went to Toronto, then to Texas, then Minnesota, then Boston, now here. So, yeah, I wouldn't. Yeah. Boy, you look at his numbers and, you know, especially against lefties. I mean, it's phenomenal. And the difference is huge and very obvious. But, for him, I don't think it was injury. And listening to him talk about it, too, mm-hmm. like, you know, he was like, yeah, I'm in a slump.
16: Yeah.
10: Yeah. So, yeah, I don't think that was an injury. I like to think for Cal it was the injury, but I don't know. You just like to figure things out, right? Like, we're always trying to connect the dots. Like, okay, he's not having a good year. Why? What is it? You know, and that, I think that was the thing with Cal. And I was like, I just couldn't imagine that it was anything in his head because, you know, he's just a very simple guy, very simplistic, and you never think that he would get off because of a thought that's running around in his head.
16: Yeah, I think he, you know, the way he expresses himself doesn't change, but internally he could be like, "Press, man, I got to get going. I got to, you know, had the season. Everybody's expecting me to be this guy year in, year out. I got to come through for my team here. I got runners on. I got to come through. I didn't come through." Pressure starts to build, you know, so he's human. He's like everybody else.
10: No, he's not.
16: I know
10: he's
16: think he wears human. A cape, Dave, but he doesn't, okay? He's a human being.
10: That was fun watching that last night.
16: Yeah, last night was a lot of fun, and hopefully we get another version of that tonight. Meanwhile, there was a big statement made yesterday on our station. We're going to get into that in Best of the Rest. That's coming your way next with Wyman and Bob at Seattle Sports on 710.
8: 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I'm Steve Wingman with the 700 ESPN Spokane Sports Center. The Seattle Mariners opened their 3-game series with the 2-time defending World Series champion Dodgers last night. The teams traded blows and the lead until late. Dom Canzone hit a solo homer in the 6th to tie the game at 5. He put the M's on top for good in the 8th.
11: Here comes the pitch. Swung on, hit high, deep, center field. Has he done it again? Warning track, wall, sail away, Dom Canzone. He has done it again. His second home run of the night, and the Mariners have the lead 7-5.
8: The Dodgers got a run in the 9th and made things interesting, but Seattle held on for a 7-6 victory. Canzone now leads the club with 18 homers and 49 runs driven in. The Mariners and Dodgers square off again tonight. 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
11: Mariners take game one of their three-game series against the L.A. Dodgers in L.A. last night. They look to repeat that tonight when they send Emerson Hancock to the Hill in what could be his final game as a Seattle Mariner. We'll see what happens at the trade deadline. But he goes for the M's tonight, looking to win the series. You can catch it all starting at 6 o'clock with a pregame show. 7:10 first pitch right here, Seattle Sports on 7:10. Meanwhile, in the world of the NFL, Bengals defensive end Shamar Stewart was carted off the field today with a leg injury suffered during the first day of training camp. As of this afternoon, the severity had yet to be determined following imaging done at the stadium. He was spotted in a protective leg brace on his left leg and was on crutches.
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11: Coming up at 5 o'clock, Daniel Kramer of MLB.com will join us on the program, talk some Mariner baseball with him, trade deadline stuff. I love the trade deadline, even though this year all of the experts, the people we bring on to talk, seem to think it's not going to be very active because so many teams think they're in it, right? And but just seeing we got an MLB network on the TV and the crawl on the bottom, is this Tarek Skubal's last game as a Tiger? He pitched today for the Tigers, and they're having that same conversation out there that we're having about Hancock, except that he's a free agent at the end of the year. So they're trying to figure out, all right, are the Tigers dealing him? Is it going to be the Dodgers? I get sent odds every day from somebody about different things in sports, and
14: because you're a big gambler,
11: huge gambler, yeah. Dave. I got a problem. We should talk about later. But he's favored to go to the Dodgers, and of course the Yankees. Those are the if you're a gambler and you're betting on where Tarek Skubal gets traded to, should he be traded? The favorite is the Dodgers, followed by the Yankees.
14: Okay.
11: Yeah.
14: Yeah. So it makes sense.
11: I love the speculation. None of it may happen. We'll see if he gets moved, if the Mariners move Hancock or Castillo. I just love the speculation and what would the return be? And just hearing these guys talk about different teams and what they would or should give up for said player. I love that stuff.
14: Yeah. Well, and look at the AL Central, man. Just since you mentioned Skubal, Detroit's 51-58. The White Sox, 55-51. They lead the division. But yeah, I mean, it's so like jammed up with right around 53, 54, 55 wins in the American League.
11: Well, just how many teams are in it for the wild card? I mean, you just brought up Detroit. Yeah, you look at the record and you go, they're 7 games under 500. They're just 4 games out of a wild card.
14: Yeah. It's ridiculous.
11: But they also have, let's see, 1, 2, 3, 4, 5, 6 teams in front of them to get to that spot.
14: Man, I would be fascinated to be sitting, like a fly on the wall of, a discussion with Justin and Jerry.
11: Oh,
14: like,
11: I'd love it. Man. I'd love it.
14: Where do you think we are?
11: Yeah. I mean, look at the Blue Jays. Blue Jays were in the World Series last year, moments away from winning the World Series last year. Now they're 50-59.
14: Yeah.
11: But they're only 5 games out of a wild card. But there's so much traffic in front of them. So that's... I'm wondering what those conversations are like in each of these cities where they're like, yeah, 5 games, and we've certainly got enough time to make up that difference with the games left. But we've got, if you're the Blue Jays, we got the Tigers, the Orioles, the Mariners, the Astros, the Twins, the Guardians, all ahead of us. So you not only do you have to play better, these teams have to come back to you. It's the math is interesting, and it's going to dictate a lot of what we do and don't see at the trade deadline. Yeah. And how many of these fan bases are looking at this going, look, yeah, I get that we're 5 games out, but there's too much in front of you. You got to sell. Yeah. You got to sell. And maybe the team thinks, nah, we're buyers. So I don't know. It's going to be an interesting trade deadline, but I'm wondering if it lives down to the expectations that so many have where they're like, yeah, I don't know if these big names are going to move the way people think. Mm-hmm. Because everybody thinks they're into it. So we'll find out. Meanwhile, it's time to get into some of the conversations happening on the other shows around the station. We call it Best of the Rest.
15: We know you love listening to us, but there are great discussions happening all over our station.
16: No, you idiot. It's the Bills.
17: You can die when you're dead.
18: Yeah, just not good at bats.
19: Interesting.
15: It's time for the Best of the Rest.
20: How dare you?
11: You think Bob hates that we have that clip in the that we highlight his malaprop every day? You can die when you're dead.
14: I like how he says it with such conviction.
11: Yeah,
14: like he's very sure that is the
11: that's the correct way.
14: Yeah, and I'm. You know what? I'm.
11: You think he's been made aware it's not right?
14: Huh?
11: Do you think he's been made aware that it's not right, or is he still running around saying it that way?
14: Yeah, I think. Yeah, and I'm going to reinforce it with him.
11: Yeah,
14: hey, man, I really like what you said. I mean, that really hits home. You can die when you're dead. It's good stuff.
11: Once you're dead, go ahead. You can die. Mm-hmm. Yeah, you're allowed to. All right, let's start with Brock and Salk. And they were talking about what's going on with the Mariners and the managing situation. Brock was wondering if the Mariners need a bad cop to counter Dan Wilson's good cop persona.
21: And it just got me thinking that when you are a good cop and a really good cop.
11: Carol.
21: Pete Carroll was a good cop. And when you have that, there really is an importance to have the other side. Who is the other side that can come in? When I was in Indy for those years, and it was funny that Ray brought up Tom Moore on Thursday, but Tom Moore was that guy. He would cut you down, tear you apart, demean you in ways that Tony never had one chromosome in his body capable of doing that. It's just hyper important. You and me, like, there's some good cop, bad cop to you and I, just
17: really?
21: by our wiring.
17: How do you feel about being the bad cop?
21: And I do wonder, honestly, as we move along here, Seitzer, Edgar, they're not bad cops. They're just not. Manny Acta, from what we know, and I don't know him well enough, and I don't know all the dynamics on an everyday basis, but it certainly got me thinking with this firing that they made and Dan fighting for him. Like, I don't know if there is that healthy counterbalance that most of the really good cops I've been around have had to have, if that makes any sense.
17: It makes a lot of sense.
21: Kalen DeBoer, I'll give you one more in real time.
17: Really, really good point.
21: I'll give you one more in real time. Kalen DeBoer won at Fresno State, won at Washington, took them to the national title game. You know what he had in his OC, who was with the Seahawks for a year? That dude was bad cop.
14: Oh, he's talking about Grubb. I guess, yeah. I think it's easier to have a bad cop in football. You got so many coaches. You got so many assistants and assistants to assist. It's so spread out. Whereas, who is it? It's not Manny Acta.
17: No.
14: And the other guys are so specific to their. I work with the hitters. I work with the pitchers. So is Woody going to come out and light up the team because they can't hit? No, he's a pitching coach.
17: Right.
14: So, you know, Perry Hill. Who's he going to? He might light up a guy for booting a ball, but. Who's going to get on the offense? That's, you know, to me, there's got to be a good cop, bad cop within Edgar and Seitzer, I would assume. And when Magallanes was there, and maybe there was, I don't know what that dynamic was like, but I think it's a lot harder on a baseball team to have somebody who's kind of equal. I mean, yeah, there's the head coach in football and he's oversees everything, but there's the manager. But everybody else feels like they're so much further down than in football, where you've got associate head coaches, assistant head coaches. You know, yeah. He had Pete, but Tom Cable could be a bad cop in that setting. He was the assistant head coach. I think in that setting, it's easier. In baseball, I don't know who could be the bad cop that would have the ear of the whole clubhouse the way a manager does.
17: Yeah. Yeah. Tom Cable is a fairly intimidating character. Right?
14: Yeah.
17: I was bad cop one year when I was coaching at Redmond, my first year there. And I actually, at the end of the year, they gave me the Dr. Jekyll and Mr. Hyde Award.
14: Who was the good cop?
17: Well, it was a guy named John Eagle. Oh. And he was a super nice guy and everything. And we were playing a team that we should have beat and are beaten, should be beating at halftime. They were ahead by like 2 touchdowns or something. And we're walking in and Eagle says to me, you know, what do you think? I said, I'm going to light him up. And it worked. I mean, we went out in the second half, but I went off. Yeah. It just was like it was like I left my body basically.
14: Did
17: I was
14: you
17: looking down on
14: did
17: the room?
14: You use colorful language?
17: Oh sure did. But I mean, yeah, and sometimes that helps in high school football,
14: yeah.
17: Right? And first of all, different sport, so you know, like our guy Colt Emerson said, you know, you can't white knuckle it. You can't, you know, start banging your head against the wall. I mean, so I don't know. I don't know that is something that they need. Also, they're professionals. So do you really need to be coached and lit up that way? Like, I don't see that. Well, so I don't know that's a good idea because, first of all, I don't think it works at that level. Maybe in football. Maybe in football.
14: Yeah, because you can get... You can play angry.
17: Yes.
14: You can play, I'm going to hit harder. I'm going to run faster.
17: Right.
14: It's going to work to your advantage often, whereas, as you just talked about with the comment from Colt, which is true, and we've talked about it for years, you can't swing harder.
17: Yeah.
14: I'm going to swing so hard. I'm going to grip that bat tighter. All of it works against you.
17: Right.
14: So, yeah, the idea that you're going to light a fire under this guy and he's going to go up there pumped up and ready, I don't want that.
17: Right.
14: I don't want that feeling in a guy up there. I want him excited. I want him focused, but I don't need him tense and just grinding that bat into sawdust up there in the box.
17: Yeah, because I've been pissed off on the golf course, and I can tell you it doesn't help.
14: Doesn't it? It doesn't help when I'm in a good mood on the golf course either.
17: At all.
14: By the way, I did like that Brock had no reaction to being told he was the bad cop. Yeah,
19: he just kept just kept going, rolling through it, because that's such an obviously false statement. But Bump and Stacy were talking about whether the Mariners can afford to part with somebody like Emerson Hancock.
20: You also, though, put yourself at a bit of a risk. If this offense, Bump, was, I don't know, God, even a fraction as good as it was last year, you could go, well, look, you can deal with some subpar pitching because you have the offense to make up for it. Unfortunately, you don't. I think you have no choice but to add offense, but Bump, I'm a little nervous about taking pitching away from a team with a top five ERA and the third fewest runs scored per game.
22: Yeah, but they put themselves in this position. What else are you going to do that will give you something in return to help out exactly what you need, which is scoring runs, getting bodies on base? It's a roll of the dice, but I think there's something that they have to do. Even though they are, what, second in the division right now, they're not playing some good baseball. I still leave room for Josh has actually been playing pretty good the last couple weeks, for everyone to kind of catch up and get their groove going. Hopefully Donovan comes back and provides that. But how else do you get better? I think this is the only way to do it.
20: Yeah, I agree. And I don't feel great about not having Emerson Hancock in the lineup. I also think that there's no way this iteration gets to and wins a World Series.
22: No.
20: There's just not. I know that to a lot of people, Luis Castillo feels like the better option. You're just not getting in return what you need for an offense that needs so much help.
14: Yeah, I said earlier I don't want to part with Emerson Hancock. And there's a few texters that agreed. But, you know, who is, like, the one guy? We talked about that Schmidt guy.
19: Yeah, from the Giants.
14: From the Giants.
19: And he's on the IL with a torn meniscus now.
14: Getting hurt. Yeah. So,
19: and Steer from the Reds was the other one, which I was not that excited about, and he's hurt too.
14: Yeah.
19: So, two of the more, I guess, prominent names. They're not superstars, but in I think I like Schmidt decidedly better than I like Steer.
14: Yeah.
19: But you're not trading for Juan Soto. You're not going out for Shohei or you know, right. these are guys that are going to fill a role for you.
14: Yeah, and you're giving up a guy that's kind of like on his way of being a superstar. So, yeah. So, Emerson Hancock, I don't know. I just say no and the end. That's it. But, you know, we'll see what, you know, it was very obvious last year, right? I mean, and we actually got who everybody pretty much wanted and we're talking about, and that was Josh Naylor and Eugenio Suarez.
19: Yeah.
14: And it was like,
19: but how are you going to fix what's wrong with, you have to give something up. I know you don't. I don't want to give up Hancock. I like the guy. I think he's been tremendous. It's been an eye-opening season. But you have to give something to get something. And as much as we want it to be Castillo because of his age and salary, that's also the reason he's not going to bring back what you need in return.
14: Right.
19: Or unless you eat so much of the salary that it's somehow impacts the Mariners. We're like, well, we can't take on much salary because we're eating all of this from Castillo, so we're not going to get what we want in return. I don't know. It just, You have to part with something, somebody. And it feels like if you want return, you want somebody that's going to impact your roster now, it's got to be Hancock, or it'd have to be one of the other four, which I don't think they want to part with.
14: I think ultimately in my head, I'm thinking they have the people. They have the guys to be good offensive players. They're just not playing that well. And also injuries. You know, Brandon Donovan, getting him back, I think would be probably equal to anything that you could get on the market of him coming back and being healthy. And, you know, and then Brash also fits in there in that way. And then, you know, it's more about, like, somebody has to go in there and play bad cop. No, I'm kidding. no, it's more like these guys got to get going, just like last night. I mean, that was the first time since April 11th that both Julio and Cal homered in the same game.
19: Yeah.
14: And the last time that happened, they beat the Astros 8-7. And what they won last, was it
19: 7-6
14: last night. So, yeah, I mean, that's what needs to get done. And so, yeah, giving up somebody like Emerson Hancock for, I don't know, a name that isn't very clear like it was last year is the wrong move in my opinion.
19: Yeah, well, and now, look, I don't know if they were in pursuit of Schmidt or Steer. Those were just names that were coming up from, you know, analysts and people saying, yeah, that makes sense for the Mariners. Maybe they weren't even on their list. They could be looking at some other players. I don't know. But if they were on their list, I'm wondering where they pivoted to. Like, okay, these guys can't obviously aren't going to help us this year, or certainly not in the time frame we need them. So we got to I'm guessing their list is longer than those two. Mm-hmm. Who's on it? We're going to find out. Or maybe we'll find out afterwards. We wanted a deal for this guy, or that'll be the rumor. They were going after this guy, but the ask was way too much. Or we'll find out. That's why I love this stuff. Meanwhile, Brock and Salk were weighing in on Jeff Passan's comments, saying the M's should fire Dan Wilson, but they won't.
0: Maybe to go beyond that, he thinks they should do that because what they aren't going to do is move on from their manager, which is what he thinks they should actually do. That is a lot in there.
21: There is a ton to unpack. I think Jeff, you know, when you say, as he did to us, as many did, as I kind of framed that question to him, this is a elite team. This is a World Series team. This is a World Series organization. They should be poised to go on some of the the best run in franchise history. And then the team is playing and falling flat. They're 10 games under 500 out on the road, right? They're in the worst division in baseball, yet they're in third place in that division with that said roster. I will say, as I'm just in real time reacting to a lot of those, jabs. I will say, when you asked about value add with other managers, the value add for Dan Wilson and why that move was made when it was made about 2 years ago was because we need to empower these players. Right? The voice needs to come from within. That old adage I love to say to you about good teams and bad teams and elite teams. And he did. And he was like one of the greats to do it. And he's in the Mariners, top 50 players. And he's all those things. And he did. And empowered those players then and did through last year. And guys went on historic runs and Cal success. And all the conversations we had about, he gave the power back to the players. And I think now, unfortunately, that's coming back to bite him in the tail.
17: Well, he mentions the fact that, they're third in the division, but I mean, that could change by next week.
19: Yeah.
17: Right. And, you look at some of these teams, we just saw the Rangers and, I know that we dropped three to them, but you look at what the Astros, for example, their lineup or their rotation right now is bad.
19: Mm-hmm. It's been bad all year.
17: Hunter Brown is a 3.45. And then Peter Lambert is a 3.06 ERA. But then other than that, it's 5.83, 7.17, 8.1 ERA. I mean, Ronel Blanco, he's only pitched in 10 innings, but they don't really have, there's no dominant team in except for the Mariners when everybody's playing together.
19: Yeah, well, look at the Astros have given up more runs than any team in the division outside of the A's, who we talked about at the very beginning of the year. You love their offense, love their young talent. I've got questions about their pitching, and that's come to fruition. They've given up 600 runs. Second in the division is the Astros, 542 runs. So their staff in totality has been bad since the beginning of the year. But they've scored more runs than any team in the division. So that's how they've been able to balance it out and survive that. And they're now a half game ahead of the Mariners.
17: Yeah.
19: So, it's there. The Mariners still are the only team with a plus run differential in the division. Every single team, including the Rangers, they're minus 18. Astros are minus 44. A's are minus 126.
17: Mm-hmm.
19: So it's the Mariners have the pieces to be better than what they are. Do they have the pieces to truly compete? I think they've got the pieces. If we were saying, look, just win the West, if everybody's healthy, they've got the pieces. I don't think they would have to add in order to win the West. But if we're talking about, you want to take a step further than you did last year, which is getting to the World Series, they need those pieces to come in, beyond what they currently have on the roster. I don't know. I don't think what they have now beats the Yankees or the Rays.
17: Yeah.
19: But does it win the West? Yeah. The West is a bad division. It's worse than baseball. I think if that was the only goal, you could say, we're not making a move. Everybody's healthy. We're going to be fine. But that's not the case, obviously. Last one comes from Bump and Stacy. They were talking about the addition of Dante Fowler Jr. To the Seahawks and talking about ultimately what it means for this team.
20: Bump, take us back. This team, I don't want to say moved on from Boye Mafe, but allowed Boye Mafe to walk in free agency. He signs a massive deal with the Bengals, gets the bag, get your money, Boye. But that also leaves a guy off your roster who was tied for the lead in sacks last year. Now, granted, no player had more than seven. It's part of what made this team special is kind of everyone was eating. But you're taking one of those guys away. So what does Dante Fowler bring you?
1: One, he's a veteran. Right, there's nothing like having the snaps that he has had in this league.
22: what, 10 years in the game, there's not too many things that he hasn't seen, right? He knows the proper angles. He knows the proper technique. He understands tendencies. So there's less teaching when it comes to how to play the game when it comes to Dante Fowler. You got to teach him the defense and what you expect and responsibilities and all that. But you get a guy

0: you expect and responsibilities and all that. But you get a guy who's been around the block, man, and who can still play, too. It's not like I'm watching the film.
1: 10.5 sacks year before last.
0: I didn't watch the film and think, oh, he's washed. What are we doing?
1: Yeah.
0: I kind of had the same feeling when I watched D-Law's film. D-Law's film was a bit more impressive, but you saw a guy that was still moving like he can play in this league.
1: Are they different players, kind of?
0: Yeah. D-Law's more the violent type of player. I think Fowler can be violent, but that's not his baseline. It's more a technique and responsibility being where you're supposed to be.
2: Gotta love Jet just blaring in the background.
3: Who?
2: Jet.
3: Jet.
2: Are You Gonna Be My Girl? That song.
3: Don't know that one.
2: By the way, I think she might have misspoken there. She say Boye was tied for the lead?
3: Yeah.
2: He only had 2 sacks last year, so I'm not sure what she was referencing.
3: Yeah, I don't know. Maybe she was talking about, because there was, what, four guys?
2: Three.
3: And
2: yeah,
3: Uchenna Nwosu, for that one texter that said, how come you guys don't talk about Uchenna?
2: Yeah, it was him, yeah. Leonard Williams, and Byron Murphy all had 7.
3: Right.
2: D-Law had 6. And then, yeah, Boye had 2 last year. So I'm not, maybe she was thinking of something.
3: Well, and I would say that, like, he was more of like a pass rush specialist, even though he didn't have the numbers. He wasn't great in the run game and didn't really want to stick his nose in there like D-Hall does.
2: Mm-hmm.
3: So, but yeah, I mean, you look at Fowler, he can be violent. And I just think it's going to be about consistency of play for him. And I think he gets the drill. Like, you can't come in here because, you know, we talked about this with Mike McDonald. He'll be very blunt with people. he'll tell you that is not getting it done here. And I know a lot of people think he's, you know, this mild mannered guy, which he is. He's great. It's not like he's a jerk or anything, but like he's going to call you out.
2: Oh yeah.
3: And so I really trust in the conversation that him and DeMarcus Lawrence had for 30 minutes. That, like, okay, this is what it's like here. You get a chance to win another title, but you have to play hard on every single down. And so that's why, like, if you look at Dante Fowler's tape, you know, what you can get, if you watch a game, it's a different story. But if you watch, you know, when he is on, and that's the high end. And that's where I always say there's value in watching the highlight film, because you know, you find out what's his upside.
2: Yeah.
3: You know, but if you go through and look, yeah, there's times where he is kind of taking plays off.
2: Hey, the Seahawks preseason home opener is August 15th against the Dallas Cowboys. We want to send one of you and 3 friends to watch in person. All you need to do is open the Seattle Sports app to find out how. Now, if you don't already have the app, just text the word app, APP, to 866-979-3776, and we'll send you a link to download it. It's completely free. You can enter daily to increase your chances to win. The contest runs through Monday, August 3rd. Meanwhile, how do the Seahawks feel about the lack of respect they're getting as Super Bowl champs? We'll talk about that coming up with Wyman and Bob at Seattle Sports on 710.
4: I'm Steve Loingman with this 700 ESPN Spokane Sports Center. The Seattle Mariners started their series with the 2-time defending World Series champion Dodgers last night in L.A. Cal Raleigh tied the game in the first with a solo homer. Julio Rodriguez added a solo shot in the fourth, and Rob Refsnyder followed later that inning with a 2-run blast. Dom Canzone hit a solo homer in the sixth to tie things up at 5. Canzone came up with a man on in the 8th and blasted another long ball to put Seattle on top by 2. The Dodgers scored a run in the 9th and had a man on 3rd with no out, but Andrés Muñoz slammed the door shut to secure a 7-6 win. The Mariners are currently in 3rd place in the AL West, 2.5 games behind division-leading Texas and a half game behind the Astros for 2nd. Seattle and LA take the field for Game 2 of the set tonight. We'll have pregame coverage right here on 700 ESPN starting at 6. Shinedown brings their powerful rock sound to Numerica Veterans Arena on August 14th. 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
3: 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Nice. 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
15: Coming up at 5 p.m., Daniel Kramer of MLB.com will join us on the program, talk some baseball and trade deadline with him, get his take on what the Mariners may be doing and all of that good stuff. So stay tuned for that. Text line is there for you at 866-979-3776. You want to weigh in on the Mariners, Seahawks, whatever's on your mind. We've talked so much about this team going into the season. In fact, we talked about it with Frank Schwab earlier today of Yahoo Sports. And if you guys missed that conversation, some really good stuff from him. So check that out on the podcast page after the show at Seattle Sports. And I thought it was interesting. Now, he didn't get into the details of it, but when I was asking him about it, just seems nationally there's not a ton of respect going towards the Seahawks, or even in looking back at last year's title, it's kind of talked about almost in terms of, like, there's a lot of luck. They're very fortunate. I'm like, they lost three games all year. How much good luck can there be? I get one game and the ball bounces your way here or there, but an entire season of luck? Mm-hmm. You know, it's like the saying the Mariners, they got lucky last year. Really? Through 162 games of luck and then through the postseason they got? There's luck along the way, but come on, man, to attribute an entire season's success to some form of luck is absurd and lazy.
16: Yeah, it is. And you look at some of the, I think some of the maybe disrespect comes from also like who they beat. I mean, they went to Jacksonville. Jacksonville had a good season.
15: Yeah.
16: I mean, they had a chance. I thought they were going to be the Super Bowl opponent for the Seahawks. So, and they won that. We ended up winning that game 20-12 down there, but that was a big win. And then, you know, going toe to toe with, you know, both the 49ers and the Rams. I mean, yeah, there was a lot of good wins. I wonder why. I think that Sam Darnold didn't have like those kind of like Matthew Stafford type of, you know, numbers, and he never really had a game like that. It was more just about their defense just wearing you out. And also special teams. I mean, that was huge.
15: Yeah.
16: Special teams really, I mean, I've never seen a team that had better special team plays than they had. They got so much out of their special team. So yeah, I mean, I think it's in ways special teams, defense, that's probably, you know, not in that order. I'd say defense first, but that's kind of how they won their games. And maybe that's why, you know, you just didn't really like have the sort of firepower.
15: But it was interesting to hear Schwab say that he was talking about the analytics and how they're one of the great Super Bowl teams.
16: Yeah.
15: Now, he didn't get into the specific, you know, exactly what numbers he was looking at, but he was basically saying by way of comparison, when you looked at the analytics of that team, that they're one of the great Super Bowl teams in history, which I'm not saying that. I didn't come away from the Super Bowl going, this is one of the all-time greats. I felt that way about the first Super Bowl team, more specifically the defense, that's a generational defense. But according to his numbers, whatever they put into the machine and spits out, it told him the Seahawks are one of the elite teams to win a Super Bowl.
16: Yeah, which is interesting. And I'm glad you picked up on that, because I was getting ready. I should have asked him, like, what are those analytics? Because, you know, they went in, and again, we talked about this the other day. I did a video on it that you can find at seattlesports.com, but basically talking about the turnover ratio. Mm-hmm. They were -3. They're one of 10 teams in NFL history to win a Super Bowl with a negative turnover ratio. So, yeah, I mean, that's not a great analytic, that's for sure.
15: No, it's not a great stat in their favor.
16: But. No. So, yeah, that's kind of interesting that he came up with that. But, you know, I just think that if you don't have this big, powerful, explosive offense, you know, kind of like the Rams had, that maybe that was part of it. Why people, I don't know about the disrespect, but just don't see them as being one of the great Super Bowl champions. So I don't know. I didn't even see. What are the odds? I think they're like 10-1 or something like that, or 8-1 to win the Super Bowl. So. Yeah, it's not like that team really, I mean, it was really all about the team playing together and, you know, a lot of the connections that these guys had with each other, like Sam Darnold and Ernest Jones. And those are the kind of things that I think people don't get and don't really feel, you know.
15: Yeah, and look, in the end, it's all talking points. You know, how do they view this team? This guy said they're lucky. This guy said they're not as good as they're, whatever, who cares? The bottom line is they won the title. They're the champs. They've got the trophy. The end. Now, I would hope that, you know, some of the players have that chip. I hope some of them do hear it. I hope it does, you know, sit with them a little bit. Like, really? All right. We'll show you. We'll show you who's lucky or who's overrated or whatever's being said about them. So as far as that whole disrespect thing goes, that's fine. That's fine. We don't, I don't, need the sports world to be on bended knee, you know, in front of this team saying you're the greatest thing ever. But it just, it's just kind of got a, the tone is sort of like it was flukish almost. And it's just, it's a weird way to talk about a Super Bowl winning team that lost three games all year, but okay. Yeah. The other part of what's interesting about this year, there's two receivers I'm curious about. Torrey Horton, mm-hmm. who we've seen out there. I still haven't seen him doing a lot. I just haven't been watching at the time that he was out there running routes and doing his thing. So I just haven't, I don't have anything to go on, but he's not on the IL. He's out there. He's participating. I'm very curious to see, A, can he stay healthy? And B, if he's healthy all year, what kind of impact does he have? Because he really had an impact in a very short amount of time last year, and then he was lost for the year. The other is Rashid Shaheed, who we talked about yesterday. We sat there, watched him sign autographs forever, take pictures forever until basically every last person was out of there. Great individual. They spent a lot of money to retain him. Really curious to see what kind of role he's got and how different it is. It's got to be different than last year. You're paying him that kind of money. Yeah. That money says we expect big things from you.
16: Yeah, I mean, they basically gave K-9's money to Rashid Shaheed.
15: Yeah.
16: Except a little bit more because he got 14 in Kansas City and Shaheed's getting 17. So, yeah, that'll be interesting. Horton, man, I mean, if you go back and look at the beginning of the year, the guy scored 5 touchdowns, first of all.
15: Yeah.
16: And then one on a punt return. So, in that Washington game, I want to say he scored the first 2 touchdowns in that blowout of the Commanders on Sunday Night Football. And then he scored in Pittsburgh. So, yeah, early on, he got after it. That'll be, yeah, he'll be kind of a wild card because you don't have a lot of expectations for him just because he wasn't there at the end of the year.
15: Yeah. He'd missed so much time. And you know, same with Shaheed. He wasn't there at the beginning of the year. He came over in the middle of the season. But, you know, what does he look like with a full training camp under his belt with this team, with this quarterback, with this offense, new for everybody, obviously, on some level with Fleury, but so they're all on the same page. They're essentially, right? Yeah. They're all dealing with a new coordinator, so he's not behind anybody else. They're all dealing with it together, but yeah, full year of him, two guys, and Horton and Rashid, big return guys. I mean, both obviously touchdowns for, you know, on returns, so They're more than just receivers in both cases, but in the case of Horton, he's just got to be available.
16: Yeah, exactly. Yeah, and he's kind of a guy I remember going into the season. I'm like, okay, we kind of saw some flashes in college, but didn't really know what he was going to be all about. And yeah, he was fantastic, you know, early on. But yeah, he's going to be him and Rashid Shaheed are going to be a couple of, you know, big question marks on that offense.
15: Meanwhile, we're going to see what is going on with the Rams here, because as Lefko writes, it feels like a joke at this point. But the Rams' love has gotten even more out of control. We're going to hear about that when we sweep the dial. Coming up with Wyman and Bob, it's Seattle Sports on 710.
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18: Hi, it's Chris Crocker in the 4 News Now First Alert Weather Center. Mostly clear skies tonight with areas of smoke and overnight low of 58 degrees. Hazy sunshine for Thursday. High temperature up in the mid-80s. We'll be in the mid-80s for Friday as well with hazy sunshine, windy weather on Saturday.
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34: Well, the NFL analysts on ESPN this morning were kind of talking about the top teams in the league, and Dan Orlovsky on Get Up said, no one comes close to the Rams if they're healthy this year.
2: every team, there's always the health question yes, for right. everybody. There's only so many teams that, if healthy, can win it. I think there's like 8 or 10 this year. No one sniffs the Rams. Yeah. Not with when it comes to the coaching and the talent, nobody.
3: Don't even sniff the Rams, huh?
4: He just made the you-know-what list, Dan Orlovsky.
3: I get that he's got to have a definitive take.
4: Yeah.
3: I understand that. He can't be wishy-washy like, they'll be pretty good. Let's see what happens. No, he's got to have a take. But to say nobody sniffs that team when you added McDuffie, you added Myles Garrett is a monster. But let's not act like they had some absolute nobody there before. You had Jared Verse, who was very good.
4: Mm-hmm.
3: Myles Garrett's better. He's more productive. Now, we'll see what happens. They're going different directions because Verse is a lot younger. But to say the addition of those two, you didn't draft anybody in the first round that helps you right now. You're not going to get a speck of help from your first round pick unless Stafford goes down. And then how good are they going to be with a rookie quarterback? But I just, to make that statement and see the team that's in their division that is bringing back all of their key players and added some nice talent as well, to say they don't even sniff them. See, that's I don't get that. That doesn't make sense to me.
4: Yeah. Speaking of that, Frank Schwab, our guy that we talked to from Yahoo Sports, I think he said that Jadarian Price was a bit of a reach.
3: Yeah.
4: I thought that's the first time I've heard that. Maybe it's true.
3: And he also did say the Rams on paper are the favorites going in, but he didn't make it sound like, well, don't even bother talking about anybody else. If the Rams are healthy, you might as well just hand them the trophy now.
4: Yeah. I would say to Orlovsky, we're sniffing the Rams. There's no question. We're definitely sniffing them. I mean, come on. You're right. I mean, that was the first thing that came out, like ESPN or whatever. You know, it's like, make this definitive statement and, you know, so people like us talk about it. But, yeah, mission accomplished, Dan, because isn't he the one that told us we had a really slow run game?
3: Yeah.
4: What did that mean?
3: I took it as he meant it was slow to develop.
4: Slow
3: like once
4: developing.
3: They,
4: yeah.
3: Yeah, once the ball was snapped, like, I guess everything to him looked slow.
4: Yeah.
3: As opposed to other teams would just snap, quick handoff, hit the hole, go. I don't know.
4: Well, I know this, that like on their inside zone runs, like both sides are live. So every once in a while, they would, you know, you'd see Sharps like start to one side and then cut it all the way back. And so that's slow developing, I guess. But I just think it's, I don't remember a team being more hyped up than the Rams, especially one that didn't win, you know, the Super Bowl. So, yeah.
3: They took 2 of 3 from.
4: Yeah, exactly.
5: Sweeping the dial.
6: New Raiders head coach Clint Kubiak had a big early camp decision to make, and he did make that with the announcement that Kirk Cousins will be the starting quarterback over their number one overall pick, Fernando Mendoza.
7: We as coaches, we're going to see who the best guard is, okay, best quarterback. Across the board, there's battles everywhere on the roster. So it's important for me to be fair to the players is to put the best player out there. When we go out to practice tomorrow, Kirk Cousins is the starting quarterback. He's the guy, and he's going to get a ton of reps, and he deserves them because he's played really good football. But I want Fernando and I want Aiden to push him.
3: Yeah, that makes sense, right? I don't. Could anybody be upset that Mendoza's not your starter? He's a rookie. I mean, Kirk Cousins is a more accomplished quarterback. I don't know how they've looked. Obviously, he's looked good enough to where Kubiak feels good about, at least at this point, saying, yeah, that's our guy. Mm-hmm. I mean, I would think you have the luxury of a seasoned veteran there at quarterback. You're not expected to contend this year. The rookie can learn behind the veteran, and maybe he gets in there halfway through the season or something, but that's the smart move. We've talked about the luxury of allowing a quarterback to develop and not getting thrown into the deep end right out of the gate. So that feels like an obvious move to me.
4: Yeah, I think so, too. And I think the NFL is kind of trending a little bit that way. You saw that with Drake May. Like, was he the number one pick? He was top. I think he was five.
3: He was top three.
4: Yeah. So, I mean, they kind of.
3: Now you got me questioning.
4: They kind of slow played him a little bit. I mean, I think there was a few games that he didn't start right off the get-go his rookie year. So, but yeah, Kirk Cousins has gotten it done. I mean, how many
3: times? Number three pick overall.
4: Yeah. How many times has he been, you know, the leader in completion percentage?
3: Yeah.
4: And, you know, I mean, he's a very accomplished quarterback. So, yeah, I mean, I think you know, there's nothing wrong with what he said there. And I'm sure he's had behind the scenes talks, you know, with Fernando Mendoza and saying, look, you go out there, ball out and let, you know, we'll see what happens. But right now, I mean, I'm sure he can understand that Kirk Cousins should be the starting quarterback.
0: Sweeping the dial.
34: Leonard Williams yesterday was talking about the World Cup, the number of Seahawks were at, and the fact that, yeah, they noticed that that real grass that was down there at Lumen.
1: Yeah, for sure. I think the whole NFL felt that way. You know, we obviously prefer to be on grass. It's just less impact, better on the body and things like that. I understand there's a lot of things that go into having grass in the stadium that I don't fully understand yet. But, you know, if it was up to a player and it just came down to having grass or a turf, we would obviously prefer grass.
4: Yeah, I talked a little bit about this to El Hombre yesterday, and I think it is going that way, especially, and I thought that same thing, that the fact that they put grass in for the World Cup down at Lumen Field, like, okay, it can get done.
3: It's just, you know? Can you maintain it for an entire season?
4: But they, you know, they've talked about these grow lamps now that, you know, just the technology, and we watched them yesterday doing the lawn out there, and they spray every single day. And
3: Dave was watching, know, with such envy in his eyes. He was out there peppering the landscapers with questions. What are you doing here, and what do you use for that? He's looking for tips at home.
34: Him and Trevor did a post practice breakdown. It was just about the grass,
3: about
34: and
3: lawn
34: care. Care maintenance.
3: About lawn care and proper equipment.
4: Did we talk about that?
34: No, not at all.
4: Okay, like good. Good, because I usually talk about it.
3: That would have been funny.
4: We were trying to figure out, like, why were they laying down that one line of, like, it looked like soap suds?
3: Yeah.
4: And that's just to keep track of where you've been. It had nothing to do. Like, I was like, wow, that's really weird. Is that some kind of powerful, like...
3: I thought, I would fully expected to see you go up and start... what'd you call it? Deadheading?
4: Deadheading. Yeah, I couldn't reach him. No, but
3: did you try?
4: No. But honestly, I do think it's going to go that way. I thought that when I was like, wait a minute, they put grass down for the World Cup down there? I mean, it's expensive. But the players, even though the numbers don't really bear out that you get more injuries away from grass on the field turf stuff.
3: I was thinking about that, and I certainly believe that to be true, but is it more about just how they wake up feeling the next day and days after? Maybe you're not injured per se, but you're like, man, my knees are killing me, my ankle's killing me, my shoulder. Yeah. You know, maybe just the impact and how you recover. Otherwise, the soreness, maybe you're not technically injured, but... maybe just what you're going through the week with is different than when you're on turf.
4: Yeah, I just think that field turf stuff is so it's scientific. You can make it the same, you know, as soft as the grass by adding less rubber or using different product or whatever. And maybe they'll figure that part out. But yeah, I want to, the number that I heard was like 53-47. As far as, you know, number of injuries on the turf versus the grass. So, and then there's lots of different places have different fillers.
3: Yeah.
4: Like, what was it? There was one place that said something about cashews or some kind of, like, organic material that they put in.
3: Well, I know into the grass. Lumen, it used to be rubber, right? And they moved away from that, I guess.
4: Mm-hmm.
3: Something else that's...
4: Yeah, there's some other kind of filler or whatever. And then they can, you know, regulate that much more than you can. I mean, you're talking about Mother Nature versus science, basically. And, but you can't get the players away from grass.
3: Yeah.
4: I mean, they want that. So I feel like that's probably, you know, they'll have the technology. Because one of the problems is, like, I think it's the south end zone doesn't get any sun during the, you know, certain times of year. So, you know, because the sun's low in the sky. And I just, you know, maybe they'll figure out a way to combat that. But it seems like we've heard more and more discussion, especially ever since the World Cup came.
3: Maybe the
4: down.
3: New owners will...
8: I'm Steve Wingman with the 700 ESPN Spokane Sports Center. The Seattle Mariners opened their three-game series with the two-time defending World Series champion Dodgers last night. The teams traded blows and the lead until late. Dom Canzone hit a solo homer in the sixth to tie the game at five. He put the M's on top for good in the eighth.
9: Here comes the pitch. Swung on, hit high, deep center field. Has he done it again? Warning track wall, sail away, Dom Canzone. He has done it again. His second home run of the night, and the 5.
8: The Dodgers got a run in the ninth and made things interesting, but Seattle held on for a 7-6 victory. Canzone now leads the club with 18 homers and 49 runs driven in. The Mariners and Dodgers square off again tonight. We'll have pregame coverage right here on 700 ESPN starting at 6. Our Grand Slam Summer Mariners ticket giveaway is sponsored by Wisconsin Burger. 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Burgers, brats, and beer right here in Spokane's Perry District.
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